It's the Martin and Lewis Show. The National Broadcasting Company brings you, transcribed from New York, the Martin and Lewis Show. Our guest tonight, Ralph Bellamy. And featuring Flo McMichael, Dick Stabile and his orchestra, and starring Dean Martin.

0: and Jerry Lewis.
1: I'll have time on my hands, but I'll never have you in my arms, my darling. Not now. We met on the 4th of July. How slyly you attracted my attention by holding a lighted firecracker in your teeth. But it turned out you were just a flash in the pan.

0: When Dean and Jerry's picture, My Friend Irma, opens at the Paramount Theater in September, the boys have an offer to appear on the stage at the same time, but only on one condition. They must have a complete new act. Well, right now we find them in the theater manager's office discussing it.
1: But before we sign the contract, boys, there's just one thing.
2: Yeah?
3: Well, what's that, Mr. Smith?
1: Just this. So many people in New York have seen your act at the Copacabana by now that for your appearance here on the Paramount stage, you absolutely must have everything new in your act.
2: A new act, huh?
1: Mm-hmm.
2: Hey, I got a sensational idea. I just got to work out a few of the details.
3: Well, what's this new sensational idea, Jerry?
2: The curtain goes up on an empty stage. Dean and I walk out.
1: Yes, yes, and then what do you do?
2: Those are the details I got to work out.
3: Oh, Jerry, you're so embarrassing. Mr. Smith, I don't understand what you're worried about. Jerry and I do a pretty good act on the nightclub floor.
1: Oh, I know that. I was over at the Copacabana and watched you. Your singing is dynamite, Dean. Pure dynamite.
2: What about my jokes?
1: Son, your fuse must have got wet.
2: Wait, I got another idea, Dean. How about that dramatic bit we did in Atlantic City, remember? I was the millionaire, and you were my butler. And I had that dramatic opening line. Jives, pass me the grapefruit. What a line that was. Jives, pass me the grapefruit.
1: Well, Dean, did you pass him the grapefruit?
3: I couldn't. The audience beat me to it.
1: You know, I'm beginning to lose confidence in you boys. I meant what I said before. No new act, no contract for my stage show.
2: Look, Mr. Smith, we've just been kidding. Of course we've got a new act. We've been working on it for months, and it's sensational.
3: What new act, Jerry?
2: Dean's so modest, Mr. Smith. What new act?
1: All right, what new act?
2: Oh, I can't do justice telling you about it here in this office. But you come out to the Copa tonight, and we'll show you the whole new act.
1: Okay, I'll be there, but I'm warning you. You'd better have something good, or the whole deal's off. Good day, gentlemen.
0: Yes, that's what happened yesterday. Jerry and Dean have been worried all night. And this morning we find them in their apartment still wondering about a new act to do for the Paramount stage.
3: You sure put us on the spot, Jerry, telling that manager we had a new act.
2: Well, I had to say something, Dean, or we would have lost that contract.
3: Yeah, but we got to have a new act by tonight.
2: Hey, Dean, I just got an idea. I could be one of those guys who come out and swallow razor blades and nails. You know, the man with the cast iron stomach.
3: Oh, Jerry, you couldn't do that.
2: Sure I could. I can see it all now. I come out in the middle of the stage and start eating anything they hand me. Nuts, bolts, spikes, tin cans, beer caps, carving knives. Our act will be a big hit. People will bring their babies from all over just to hear me rattle. And Dean, for an encore, I swallow daggers and swords and needles and ice picks and Dean.
3: What?
2: My stomach hurts.
3: Now, Jerry, this is serious.
2: Gee, none of these ideas seem to be good enough, Dean. I guess we ought to...
3: Come in. Who is it?
4: It's me.
3: It's Florence, our secretary.
2: Hiya, Florence. Any mail for us today?
4: Oh, yeah. Here's some letters. But there's something I can't understand.
2: What?
4: Well, I mailed this letter the other day, and it came back marked insufficient postage.
3: Well, let's see it. Well, Florence, no wonder. There's no stamp on it.
4: Oh, that's funny. I distinctly remember putting a stamp on it.
2: Did you lick the stamp good?
4: Oh, you have to lick it?
2: Well, of course you have to lick it.
4: Oh, I couldn't do that. I couldn't stick my tongue out at George Washington.
2: Florence, George Washington is on the front of the stamp. You lick the back.
4: Well, that's even worse. I certainly wouldn't do anything like that behind George's back.
3: Florence, let's not bother with that now. Jerry's got us in a real jam. We got to get a new act together by tonight for the manager of the Paramount Theater.
4: Why don't you go back and do your old act that you started out with?
3: Well, you mean where Jerry and I come out on opposite sides of the stage and I say, hello, Jerry, and I hit him in the face with an apple pie?
2: Oh, I'll never do that again. That was horrible.
4: What was so horrible?
2: Too much cinnamon.
4: Mr. Lewis, you know, sometimes you remind me of a picture I saw called the Snake Pot.
2: The Snake Pot? You mean that Olivia de Havilland picture? Florence, it wasn't the Snake Pot. It was the Schnook Pot.
3: Hey, Jerry, look at all this mail Florence brought. Here's a letter from Ralph Bellamy.
2: You mean Ralph Bellamy, the star of that Broadway play detective story?
3: That's right, and listen to what he says. It says, "Dear Dean and Jerry, I saw you at the Copacabana a few nights ago and enjoyed it tremendously. I hope you pardon me for saying so, but I have a wonderful idea for you. It'll make your act even better than it is. And if you are interested, please come and see me. Regards, Ralph Bellamy."
2: Hey, maybe this is the idea we've been looking for. What are we waiting for, Dean? Let's go see him quick.
3: Well, okay. Come on, Florence.
4: Me?
3: Sure, it'll look important, us bringing along our secretary.
2: Sure, Florence. And remember, when you meet Mr. Bellamy, make us look important.
4: Well, what'll I do?
2: Oh, it's easy. You know, when you see your chance, just drop in a line about Dean being the greatest singer in show business and me being the funniest comedian in the whole world.
4: The funniest comedian in the whole world.
2: That's it. Think you can do it?
4: Sure. I'll lie my head off. Come on, let's go see Ralph Bellamy. We've got no time to lose.
5: Hey, Mr. Bellamy's apartment is 3408, down to your right.
2: Follow me, folks. 3402, 3406, 3408. Here it is.
3: Mr. Bellamy?
6: Yes, I'm Ralph Bellamy. Well, come on in, Dean, Jerry. But I don't believe I know this young lady.
2: Oh, this is Florence McMichael, our secretary.
4: Oh, thank you. Thank you for mentioning the name of such a lowly person as me. Oh, mighty master.
2: Florence, don't overdo it.
3: Well, Mr. Bellamy, we're certainly anxious to hear about the great idea you have in mind for us.
2: Yeah, we appreciate you taking the time to think of us. Gee, a big Broadway star like you.
6: Oh, I'm not really a big Broadway star.
2: Yes, you are, Mr. Bellamy.
6: Oh, come now, Jerry. I'm not really such a big star.
2: Oh, yes, you are.
6: Oh, no, I'm not.
2: Hey, Dean, this guy ain't a big star.
3: Oh, now, yes, he is. I know Mr. Bellamy, and I've seen you in your play detective story.
6: Thank you, Dean. Let's get down to business. I've watched your act. Dean here has a fine voice.
4: Fine voice? He's got a wonderful voice.
6: Yes, that's right. And Jerry is funny, very funny.
4: Oh, he's funnier than funny. He's downright idiotic.
2: Florence, will you stop helping?
6: And your speaking voice is unique, Jerry. Why, your enunciation and your vowel construction seem to be in juxtaposition with your esophagus and your larynx.
2: Okay, Florence, play around with that for a while.
3: We're all excited about this.
6: A very romantic love song.
2: You've written a song?
6: Yes.
2: I hate to tell you this, but the good ones only come from professional songwriters.
6: I know about that, fellows, but this is an exception. This is art.
3: Well, come to think of it, Jerry, Mr. Bellamy has been around the theater, and he's smart. He knows show business. He wouldn't write a bad song.
6: Sure, that's right. It has to be a hit. Leave it to the general public, like, say, your secretary here.
4: Me?
6: Sure. It's a very romantic love song called "When My Honeybee Starts Buzzing Around, I Always Get the Hives." Well, what do you think of it, Florence?
4: Bye.
6: No, you don't get the clever idea of the song. You see, my honeybee is what I call a girl. And when she starts buzzing around, that means she's not being true to me. And I'm so unhappy, I break out in hives. See? Wonderful, isn't it? Huh?
2: Mr. Bellamy?
6: Yes?
2: Are you for real?
3: What I don't understand, Mr. Bellamy, is why you decided to have Jerry and me introduce your song.
6: Well, frankly, boys, I've tried everybody else. Crosby, Como, Jolson. Just yesterday, I took it to Phil Spitalny, and he had the girls play it at a rehearsal.
2: Is Phil Spitalny going to use it?
6: No, the song had a peculiar effect on the orchestra. Every time Evelyn played a chorus on her magic violin, she broke an A string.
2: Yeah. Evelyn has more trouble with her magic violin. Why, the other night she played that new song, Bally High, and her midriff lit up.
6: Well, I'll just go over to the piano and play my song for you. First, I want to give you the background of this song. You see, I originally composed it for an old girlfriend of mine who liked romantic love songs. Unfortunately, she's now a bebop fan.
2: Oh, I see. You wrote it for an old flame and she turned into a solid cinder.
3: Shut up.
2: Wait a minute, Dean. I don't think Mr. Bellamy got the joke. You see, Mr. Bellamy, I said solid cinder. And it's really like an old flame that's burned out, you see? But a cinder and a sender is the same kind of word. Bebop, a sender, you know? That's a bebopper. But my cinder was about a flame. See, this is very funny whenever I tell the cinder, look how he's staring at me.
4: Mr. Bellamy, why don't you play your song?
6: Well, here goes. When I call you on the phone, then I know you are my own. Pretty clever, huh? Surely you can't deny that those words really mean something.
3: All it means to me is that you know a girl's phone number and you got a nickel.
2: Mr. Bellamy, you must be kidding, aren't you? Did you really write this?
6: Amazing, isn't it?
3: Sure is.
6: Wait till you hear the next two lines. I know that you're the only one. When I dial Trafalgar 1.
2: That's clever. Imagine that, Dean. He rhymed one with one. Isn't that a doll?
3: Jerry, you're interrupting.
2: I'm sorry.
6: Well, and then it goes, back in school when skies were gray, I kissed her on the 10th of November.
3: Wait a second. Why don't you make that I kissed her on the 10th of May, then it'll rhyme.
6: Oh, I had to wait till November. You see, she had hay fever all summer.
2: Yeah, my eyes are starting to burn a little right now.
6: Well, how do you like it so far?
4: Oh, I think it's swell, Mr. Bellamy. What a beautiful story it tells. Calling his girl on the phone. Gee, I sit home night after night and nobody ever calls me and tells me things like that.
2: They don't, Lawrence? Why?
4: I don't know. Maybe it's because I haven't got a phone.
2: Lawrence, please. Go ahead, Mr. Bellamy.
6: Well, in the middle, it changes, like all popular songs do. In a sunsuit, everybody knows her. They all go for her southern exposure.
4: You mean that girl in the song was parading around in just a sunsuit?
6: Why, yes.
4: Gee, it's a good thing she didn't have a magic violin. She'd have lit up all over.
3: Well, how does your song finish up, Mr. Bellamy?
6: Well, that's as far as I've gone. But now that most of the work is done for you, it should be simple for you to take it and put a finish on it.
3: I guess we'll have to. Jerry's already told the manager of the Paramount that we'll have a new act to show him at the Copacabana tonight. So, come on, Jerry and Florence, we'll have to work fast.
6: Okay, I'll see you all at the Copa tonight.
2: Mr. Bellamy, glad you got here. I was beginning to think you weren't coming. Won't you sit down?
6: Thanks. Say, the Copa's really crowded, isn't it?
2: Yeah. Hey, Dean's just about ready to open a midnight floor show. Will you listen?

0: That was wonderful. Your partner really has a marvelous voice.
1: You said it.
0: But now about my song. Did you do anything with it?
1: Did we do anything with it? Wait till you hear it. We made a big production number out of it. But you're going to have to help us by acting one of the parts out.
0: Me? Act out one of the parts in a nightclub?
1: Well, you have to help us out, though, Mr. Bellamy. We go on right after Dean sings. You see, the manager of the Paramount Theater just rushed over from the theater to catch the act. Come on over. I want you to meet him. Mr. Smith, this is the composer of our new act, Ralph Bellamy.
0: How do you do?
2: Hello, Mr. Bellamy. So, you're a songwriter, eh?
1: Oh, not professionally. Mr. Bellamy's an actor in the legitimate theater.
2: The legitimate theater? What in the world's that?
0: The kind that doesn't sell popcorn in the lobby.
2: Now, look here, Lewis. This new act of yours better be good. You didn't sound very convincing in my office yesterday. If you're wasting my time, the whole deal is off.
1: Oh, you'll love it, Mr. Smith. It's a very beautiful and romantic song, broken up by tense dramatic scenes.
2: Well, I still have my doubts.
1: You'll find out in a second. That's our cue. Excuse us.
3: Ladies and gentlemen, the Copacabana proudly presents Dean Martin, Jerry Lewis, Florence McMichael, and Ralph Bellamy in a new musical extravaganza entitled... When my honeybee starts buzzing round, I always get the hives.
1: Okay, Dean, you start it off.

0: The scene, a side street off Trafalgar Square in London. 18 fog-shrouded blocks into the Limehouse District, two British criminals meet in front of a saloon.
1: I say there, Jerry Old Top.
2: What's on your mind, Dino, meatball?
1: What say we go in this here saloon and wet our whistle, eh?
2: Blimey, that's a good idea. Let's go in. Dean, this is a rum pub. Them swinging doors are in very bad taste.
1: Very bad taste? How can you say that?
2: I just tasted one.
1: Jerry, you got any idea how we can maybe make a few shillings, eh? Maybe a stick-up, eh? A nice little murder, eh?
2: Stick-up? Murder? You know, you think about is work, work, work. Why don't we have some amusement? Go out and slug some bobbies.
1: I got a better idea, Jerry. Girls.
2: Ah, that ain't no fun going out and slugging girls.
1: No, you blinking idiot. We don't go out and slug the girls. We get friendly with the girls. We buy them drinks. We talks to them.
2: Oh, we cozies up to them, right? Get chummy, right?
1: Right. Then we slugs them.
2: I say, Dean, there's a likely-looking girl standing at the bar. I'll go over and start a casual conversation. I'll be very polite and subtle. She'll never suspect that I'm really working up to buying her a drink. I saw there, miss.
3: I'll have a large beer.
2: Someone asked you.
3: In case you're interested, short, dark, and underfed, my name is Bridget Molly O'Monaghan McRiley Colleen O'Kelly Murphy.
2: Do tell, and where do you hail from?
3: Italy.
1: All right, Jerry, off with you. I've seen her first.
2: You may have seen her first, but she goes for me, she does.
3: I don't go for you or your friend. Neither of you's exactly Cary Grant, you know.
1: Did you say Cary Grant? No, Judy, Judy, Judy, you can't take a baby out of a man's life and expect him to go on living the way he has been. Not right.
0: Wait a minute, Jerry. What have you done to my beautiful song?
2: Oh, I just fixed it, Mr. Bellamy. I can prove it, too, by Mr. Smith. Hey, Mr. Smith, what do you think of the act so far?
4: Boo.
2: What?
4: Boo.
2: You see, he loves it. Come on, Mr. Bellamy. You're acting in this next part. Sing it, Dean.

0: Ah, who can forget those high school days, going to see your first girl. The scene, a high school boy walking up to the door of his girl's house.
1: Boy, I'll bet my girl Ethel will be glad to see me. I'll knock.
2: Who is it?
1: Hiya, sugar cookie. It's me, your snuggle bunny.
2: All right, you can come in, Gerald, but I've already got company. It's my other boyfriend, Ralph Bellamy, the big football star.
1: Hello.
3: Look, Squirt, freeze a crowd. When two persons have some serious necking to do and some dopey person is around interrupting, it's embarrassing.
1: Oh, yeah? Don't listen to him, Ethel. You stay right here.
3: Never mind him, Ethel. Here, Ethel. Brought you a present. It's a piece of the jersey I wore when I made 147 touchdowns last Saturday.
1: 147 touchdowns. 147 touchdowns. You think he won the game or something? Dean, we'll be a big hit with Mr. Smith.
0: Don't kid yourself. Mr. Smith really hates the act now.
1: What makes you think that?
0: Well, look at him. He just set himself on fire.
1: Oh, he's just lighting a cigar. I'll bet that means he's happy, Dean. Now go on. Sing the next part of the act.

0: The scene, the Deep South. Magnolia, a beautiful southern belle, is calling to her father, Colonel Jerry Lewison Pepper.
1: Oh, father, father.
2: Yeah, why y'all do all you do all want? Why y'all hankering after daughter or...
1: Oh, father, the tourists have all gone. You can thin out your accent a little now.
2: Gotta keep my accent right, Magnolia. I got an audition tomorrow with the Lucky Strike people.
3: So, American.
1: Father, my beau Ralph is coming over to call me. Maybe he'll pop the question tonight. Oh, there's Ralph now. You better go in the next room, Papa.
2: All right, daughter. I'll go.
3: Hi-yo, Magnolia.
1: Ralph, honey, sugar, lamb pie. Come and sit on the sofa.
3: Oh, now, Magnolia, I know why you all want me to sit on the sofa.
1: You do?
3: Yep, when I left last night, I peeked in the window and I saw you rooting under the cushions for my loose chain. Say, Magnolia, I'd like to give you a little kiss, but your pappy might object.
1: Oh, father won't even know. He's a half mile away cutting sugar cane. He won't know what's going on back here at the house.
3: Well, okay, then.
4: Aha! Caught you, Bellamy! This means you're due. We'll shoot it out, that's what we'll do.
3: Okay, I got my gun right here.
4: You got a gun?
3: Sure have.
4: Make yourself to home, friend.

0: Well, Jerry, did you ask Mr. Smith what he thought of your new act?
1: I couldn't. He stormed out of here so mad he couldn't see. Well, there goes our contract to appear at the Paramount.
2: Oh, not necessarily, Jerry. There's 2 months till September, and we still have a chance to put a new act together by then.
0: I just happened to think. I got another song that's a wow.
3: Oh, no.
0: Why, it'll be perfect to build your act around. It's got a much better title, too. It's called When My Baby Lamb Pulls the Wool Over My Eyes, I Always Feel Real Bad.
3: Well, that does it. Thanks for coming over tonight, Mr. Bellamy.
0: Good night, fellas.
1: Good night. See you next week, folks.
4: 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Next Tuesday, our guest will be Charlie Ruggles. This is Ed Hurley. 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
6: Tuesday,
5: July 5th, 1949, 77 years ago today. Titled, Guest Ralph Bellamy. Here's an episode of Burns and Allen, which originally aired
6: Tuesday,
5: February 22nd, 1944. Its title, Cecil B. DeMille.
7: Well, hello, come right in. Oh, George, we've got company.

0: This is Bill Goodwin speaking for Lever Brothers, makers of Swan, the new white floating soap that's pure as fine Castile. Well, it's Tuesday night again, time for another pleasant visit with George Burns and Gracie Allen, our guest Cecil B. DeMille, director of Lux Radio Theater, with Jimmy Cash, Felix Milsner's orchestra, and the Swantet. And now meet the people who live in the Burns house, George and Gracie. It's afternoon in the Burns home, and after a hard day at the office, George is relaxing in a nice warm bath.
1: Though April showers may come your way, they bring flowers that bloom in May, and when it's raining,
2: George, it's me. Oh. I've got your towel.
3: Okay, bring it in.
2: All right, but close your eyes.
3: Close my eyes?
2: Yeah, how about my old dress?
3: Come in.
2: Oh, don't stop singing, George. Please let me hear just one more golden cadenza.
1: It isn't raining rain, you know. It's raining violets and when is she
2: clouds. Oh, gee, I've never heard such beautiful music come out of a tub.
4: Well, I'm glad you like it.
2: George, I wonder what makes you sing so extra wonderful when you're taking a bath.
4: Well, I've heard that the tub sort of makes your voice resonant and gives it a ring. What's funny?
2: I was just thinking. The tub gives you a ring and you give
4: Never mind. As someone at the door.
2: All right, I'll get it.
5: Hello, Mrs. Burns. I'm sorry I'm so late.
2: Oh, that's all right, Mrs. Bundy. Have you had lunch?
5: Yes, I cleaned house for Mr. Cecil B. DeMille today, and I had a big lunch at his house. Liver and bacon.
2: Oh, really? Is Mr. DeMille nice to work for?
5: Yeah, but he cooked the bacon a little too crisp.
2: Mr. DeMille cooked your lunch?
5: Oh, yes. That poor man is having such trouble finding a cook.
2: Well, you better start cleaning, Mrs. Bundy. It's getting late. Here's the broom.
5: All right. My, the things I could tell you about Cecil B. DeMille.
2: Really? What, for instance?
5: Well, I can't talk while I'm working.
2: Well, look, here, hand me the broom.
5: Well, Mr. DeMille is supposed to start a picture in a few days with Bing Crosby.
2: Uh-huh.
5: But Bing is still on another picture. And Mr. DeMille is frantic.
2: Well, I should think so. Where could he find another Bing... In my bathroom.
5: Huh?
2: Mrs. Bundy, I want you to hear something. Listen to this.
1: So keep looking for a bluebird and listening to that song.
2: Well?
5: You better call a plumber.
2: Oh, no, Mrs. Bundy. That was my husband singing.
5: It was?
2: Oh, yes. And he'd sound even better if he was still in the tub. But he's getting best now. George sings his best when he's in the water. He's like a frog.
5: I noticed that.
3: Say, Gracie. Oh, hello, Mrs. Bundy.
5: Hello.
2: Well, George, how does it feel to be Cecil B. DeMille's new discovery?
3: What?
2: You're going to replace Bing Crosby in his new picture.
3: Are you crazy? Me singing a DeMille picture?
2: Well, why not? If you can sing so beautifully in our tiny little bathtub, think what you'll be able to do in one of the DeMilles.
4: Oh, stop dreaming. He'd never use me.
2: Oh, I wouldn't say that. He's done things that have startled Hollywood before.
4: Yeah, guess so.
2: Oh, George, you'll be famous. Just think of your name flashing on the screen. Cecil B. DeMille presents. A Cecil B. DeMille production, directed by Cecil B. DeMille, and starring Cecil B. DeMille's new discovery, Gracie Allen's husband.
4: I can hardly wait. Me replace Bing Crosby. What a fantastic idea. I'm going down to the cigar store, Gracie. Me take Crosby's place. It's ridiculous.
1: When the blue of the night meets the gold of the day.
2: Mama's little ham.
0: Say, Gracie, well, what's with George? I bumped into him on the porch, and he asked me if I wanted his autograph.
2: Oh, Bill, you haven't heard the news. Cecil B. DeMille is going to use George in his new pictures.
0: Really? Oh, CB's going in for the horror stuff, huh?
2: Oh, no. He's got to replace Bing Crosby.
0: Oh, now, Gracie, you're not serious about this, are you? George can't act.
2: Bill, Cecil B. DeMille happens to be a genius. In his last picture, Reap the Wild Winnie, he made a star out of an octopus. And George certainly has as much personality as an octopus.
0: Well, maybe if you can teach him to squirt ink.
2: Well, there's only one thing that worries me. I'm afraid when George becomes a great singing star, the girls will all mob him.
0: I wouldn't worry, Gracie.
2: But I saw Bing Crosby come out of the Brown Derby and a bunch of women swarmed all over him.
0: Oh, well, say, was that yesterday?
2: Yeah.
0: Oh, well, I can explain that, Gracie. You see, I met Bing just before he left the Derby, and I gave him a bar of Swan soap, and that's why the women were mobbing him.
2: Oh, Bill.
0: Well, you know how women like Swan, the new white floating soap. Swan's four soaps in one. The soap for your hands and face, for bathing the baby, and for your dishes and light laundry. Four Swell soaps in one, a great wartime buy.
2: Oh, honest to goodness, Bill. To hear you talk, you think all a singer has to do to be popular is use Swan soap.
0: Well, now, confidentially, Grace, why do you think Ginny Sims is so popular? Now, why do you think Dinah Shore is so popular?
2: Why?
0: Well, because they have great voices.
2: Well, what's that got to do with Swan soap?
0: Well, if young girls will start right now to wash the dishes with Swan, those hard-working Swan suds will make them so happy, they'll sing while they're washing the dishes, you see. Now, the more they sing, the better they'll get. And by, some of them might get as good as Ginny and Dinah.
2: Oh, I see.
0: See, and even if they don't sing, they'll still have lovely hands because Swan is so mild and gentle.
2: Well, come on, Bill. I want to run right over to Mr. DeMille's house and get this thing settled. Oh, I'm so thrilled. Now George and I can have a big ranch like Crosby. We'll have horses like Crosby. We'll have everything like Crosby has.
0: Well, Gracie, you mean you'll have four?
2: Four? We'll have eight. Maybe 10.
0: Gracie.
2: We may even have 50 acres.
0: You had me scared for a minute. Tonight, our young tenor, Jimmy Cash, sings the popular ballad, A Lovely Way to Spend an Evening.

0: I would like to see Mr. DeMille. My story just won the Pulitzer Prize.
1: I'm sorry, Mr. DeMille is tied up.
2: He'll see me. I'm the president of Colossal Pictures.
1: Sorry, Mr. DeMille can't see you.
3: Well, surely he'll see me. I have $5 million to invest in Mr. DeMille's new picture.
1: I'm sorry, Mr. DeMille can't see anyone. Who are you, young lady?
4: Me? Oh, I'm the new cook.

0: at last.
1: Mr. DeMille, pardon me, but before we hire this lady as a cook, don't you think we ought to ask her qualifications?
0: Well, I suppose we should. Young lady, can you light a stove?
2: I think so.
0: You're hired.
2: Thank you.
0: But just for the record, whom did you cook for last?
2: Well, for the past several years, I've been cooking for the world's greatest singer.
0: Really? John Charles Thomas?
2: No.
0: Lars Tibbet?
2: No.
0: Well, who?
2: Sugar Throat Burns.
0: Sugar Throat Burns?
2: Your new discovery.
0: But I never heard of him.
2: Nobody ever heard of Claudette Colbert either until you put her in a bathtub. And now I want you to put Sugar Throat in a bathtub.
0: Well, I'm afraid that's impossible.
2: But I'd better warn you about one thing, Mr. DeMille.
0: What?
2: Don't fill the tub with milk like you did for Claudette. You see, Sugar Throat loves milk, and he's liable to get thirsty and drink you right into the Hayes office.
0: I assure you, I have no intention of putting milk or Sugar Throat into a bathtub.
2: But Sugar Throat's just the man to replace Bing Crosby in your new picture.
0: Young lady, if I get anybody to replace Bing, it would be Frank Sinatra.
2: Frank Sinatra? Frank Sinatra in a bathtub? You wouldn't dare. What if the stopper came out?
0: Well, I don't intend to put him in a bathtub. I'm much too busy to be fishing Frankie out of the Los Angeles River.
2: Well, you're right. Sugar Throat's your man.
0: And now, Miss...
2: Just call me Mimi.
0: Well, Mimi, my guests will be arriving soon, so suppose you take over your duties as cook.
2: Oh, you have to make the decision first.
0: You mean it's either Frank Sinatra or Sugar Throat?
2: No, it's either Sugar Throat or no dinner.
0: Oh, very well. Very well. I'll see that Sugar Throat gets a chance in the picture.
2: Oh, thank you, Mr. DeMille. And if you ever want to get into radio, he'll help you.
0: Thank you.
3: Gee, I hurried over as soon as you called, Gracie. Gosh, if this weren't the Mills' house, I'd think you were kidding.
2: Well, I told you Mr. DeMille would choose you to replace Crosby. Now, try to make a good impression on him, George.
3: But I'm as nervous as a cat, after all. Bing is a big star, and I haven't got his background, his foundation.
2: Oh, don't be silly. For a man your size, you have the biggest foundation.
3: Never mind. I can mention my Boardville experience. That'll help. Gee, I better limber up my voice before I go in to see DeMille.

0: What's the trouble, C.B.?
1: The things you have to do to keep health these days. The new cook demands that I put some hepcat named Sugarthroat in my new picture.
2: It is a problem, sir.
1: How about a butler for tonight?
2: Well, Mrs. Bundy, the cleaning woman, said her husband might take the job.
1: Mrs. Bundy's husband. He probably looks like Frankenstein.
2: Oh, that must be the butler now.
1: Come in.
3: Mr. DeMille, my wife tells me that you want to hire me.
1: Yes, come in. We were just discussing you. Well, you're better looking than I expected.
3: Well, thank you. I even look better with makeup on.
1: You wear makeup?
3: Well, not too much, C.B. Just a little eyeshadow and a touch of rouge. That's okay, isn't it?
1: Well, if your wife doesn't mind, I'm sure I don't. My secretary has a tuxedo you can wear tonight.
3: Tonight? A tuxedo?
1: Yes, I have some important movie executives coming to dinner.
3: Oh, you want to show me off, huh? Well, they'll love my voice, C.B. What would you like me to do?
1: Stay in the kitchen.
3: Huh?
1: And when we're ready to start, I'll ring a bell for you.
3: Just a bell? Not a piano?
1: Well, I think a bell is more practical.
3: Well, okay, you're the boss. Shall we discuss the details now or later?
1: What details?

0: Well, there's the matter of my name. What about billing?
1: Oh, very well. I'll call you billing.
0: Now, just call me George.
1: All right. You're hired. Makeup and all.
0: Oh, thank you, C.B. And don't worry. I won't lay any eggs in front of your guests tonight.
1: Well, I trust not.
0: Well, I'll go in and tell the little woman.
2: Well, darling, what happened?
0: Gracie, I got it. We're rich.
2: Oh, George, how wonderful. We'll put the money in bonds, and then after the war, we'll have all the things we've always wanted.
0: Yeah.
2: We'll have a swimming pool. Oh, I've always wanted a swimming pool.
0: Me too.
2: With deep water at one end for diving and shallow water at the other end for you.
0: Yeah. I'll practice when we get the water.
2: Yeah. And we'll have... Say, George, how much did Mr. DeMille say he was going to pay you?
0: Oh, I forgot to ask him. Wait a minute. I'll find out.
2: Oh, now, George, don't be ashamed to take $2 or $3 less than Crosby.
0: Okay. Oh, Mr. DeMille.
1: Yeah?
0: I forgot to ask you what my salary would be.
1: Oh, yes. Well, you're helping me out of a spot.
0: Yes.
1: So I'm going to give you more than usual.
0: Oh, boy.
1: I'll start you at $25 a week.
0: Thanks.
2: Well, dear.
0: $25 a week.
2: Oh, George, the water in that swimming pool is going to be awfully low.
3: Time for Felix Mills and the orchestra with the Swantet. It's Way Down Yonder in New Orleans.

0: $25 a week. What kind of salary is that for a man who's going to replace Crosby?
1: Yeah, but Crosby gets more than that.
0: Crosby gets a fortune. Oh, not that I expect as much as Bing. After all, he's established. But we young fellas deserve a break, too.
1: Sure.
0: $25 a week. I should be getting $2,500 or $25,000.
1: $25,000? Oh, George, Mr. DeMille wants you to work at Paramount, not Lockheed.
0: Well, he can't do this to me.
2: George, are you ready to serve dinner?
0: Do what?
2: Serve the dinner.
0: Want me to serve the dinner?
2: Well, of course. Now step lively.
0: Get a load of that, DeMille. He must have the first nickel he ever made. $25 a week and I serve the meals?
1: No wonder he gave you the part instead of Frank Sinatra. He wanted someone strong enough to carry a tray.
2: Yeah. And you, young lady, don't stand there wool gathering. Get in the kitchen and get the food ready.
0: Holy smokes. The thing you have to do to get into pictures. You have to cook?
1: Well, Mr. DeMille is short of help, and he can't do everything himself. He's not getting any younger, you know.
0: Not getting any poorer, either. What's that?
3: Hey, kid.
1: Bill Goodwin, what are you doing here?
3: Well, I sneaked in the back way to see how things were going. By the way, Gracie, something's boiling over in the kitchen.
1: Oh, my goodness, that's my banana soup.
0: Banana soup?
1: Well, Mr. DeMille, he wanted me to make potato soup, but bananas are so much easier to peel.
0: Oh, yes.
3: Say, have you signed with DeMille yet, George?
0: No. Bill, that guy offered me $25 a week and expects me to wait on the table.
3: Well, that alone is worth 50.
0: Yeah. And he expects Gracie to do the cooking.
3: That's worth 75.
0: And expects me to sing in his picture.
3: Oh, well, that's what brings it down to 25.
0: I'm going in and give him a piece of my mind.
3: No, no. Now, wait, George. Let me talk for you. I'll act as your agent. I'll say, CB, look at that handsome profile. No, I better not say that.
4: Bring it down to 30, I guess.
3: I'll say, look at that fine physique.
4: 15,
3: no, that's
4: I guess.
3: No good.
4: Bring it down to 15.
3: You know something, George? I better have him look at me. I just washed my face with Swan soap.
0: Oh, Bill.
3: Swan, the white floating soap that's four soaps in one. The soap for your hands and face, for bathing the baby, and for dishes and light laundry. Four swell soaps in one, a great wartime buy.
0: Bill, you're selling me, not the soap.
3: Oh. Oh, well, all right, George. I tell you what, we'll show them what a great actor you are, huh?
0: Good.
3: Now, I'll give you a little tryout. Let's see you register anger.
0: Oh.
3: That's great. Now, register joy.
0: Oh.
3: Really wonderful. Now, register passion.
0: Oh.
3: What an actor. Now register ecstasy.
0: Oh.
3: No, George. More ecstasy. Think of Anne Sheridan.
0: Oh.
3: More. Think of you and Anne bathing a baby with Swan soap.
0: What?
3: Well, that's ecstasy.
0: Not... Oh.
3: No. Well, it's great for bathing the baby. It's pure as fine Castile. And if those mild, gentle Swan suds are swell for a baby's skin, you just know they must be great for your complexion.
0: Bill, are you going to get me a razor, aren't you?
3: Well, sure, George, and I know just how I'll do it. We'll play on his sympathy.
0: Hmm.
3: Tell him you're broke. So broke that... Happy is in the bathroom and Happy in the kitchen.
0: Huh?
3: You're broke like a bar of Swan.
0: Oh,
3: Swan breaks in two, so you can put half in the bathroom for your hands and face, tub or shower, and half in the kitchen for your dishes and cleaning.
0: Bill.
3: Yes.
0: Scram.
1: Oh, George, I've been looking for you. You know, I figured out this whole thing as a publicity stunt to put you over.
0: Put me over?
1: But don't you see it, darling? Mr. DeMille is seated at the table with his guest, the big movie executive. In walks an unknown butler. He sings. Mr. DeMille leaps up from the table and he says, "That voice, I must have it for my new picture." Presto, a star is born before their very eyes.
0: What a stunt. What a stunt. They're eating their dinner. I walk in and I make like Crosby. Boo-boo-boo-boo. Boo-boo-boo-boo.
1: Yes. And once you start singing, nobody will want to eat anymore.
0: Yeah.
1: Yeah, I'll go and get the thing started. Mr. DeMille, gentlemen, the food is ready and the butler is waiting to make his entrance.
2: Thank you. Now, gentlemen, if you'll be seated, I'll ring for the shrimp.
1: You shouldn't say that. He just looks short because he's got a flat head.
4: Where the blue of the night meets the gold of the day. Boo-boo-boo-boo-boo. Boo-boo-boo-boo-boo. Boo-boo-boo-boo-boo-boo.
2: What was that?
1: As if you didn't know, you sly old fox, you.
2: Gentlemen, I have some good news for you. Bing Crosby just called, and he's back in the picture.
5: Wait
1: till Sugarthroat hears this. Give me that bell.
4: I'm dreaming of a white Christmas.
1: Sugarthroat.
0: Why did you stop me?
2: Oh, wait a minute. Is this man Sugarthroat?
1: Well, yes. He's the one I wanted you to put in your picture.
2: Oh, I'm sorry, but I'm not making silent pictures anymore.
0: Silent pictures?
2: However, I may give you the part of a butler in my next picture.
0: Butler? Well, I'll prove to you I'm no butler. Listen to this. Like Jackie Horner in the corner, don't go nowhere and I don't care. Well...
2: Have you any other proof?
1: Come, Sugarthroat.
0: Gracie, he laughed at my voice.
1: Oh, Pooh, you ought to be glad you're not working with Mr. DeMille. He thinks he's a great discoverer, but he's way behind everybody.
0: He is?
1: Oh, sure. My friends have been saying for years that you can't sing, and Mr. DeMille thinks he just discovered it. Ha ha.
6: 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And here again are George and Gracie.
1: Oh, we're a little late, friends. Good night.
6: 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The following week, Alan Ladd. Remember, George Burns and Gracie Allen, CBS next Tuesday night. Now, till next Tuesday, this is Bill Goodwin saying, well, I, Swan, how about you?
7: 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Here's an episode of Information Please, which originally aired Friday, July 4th, 1941. Its title, John Gunther, Walter Duranty.
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8: 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If your question stumps us, you get $25 more plus a 24-volume set of the Encyclopedia Britannica. Send your questions to Information Please, 480 Lexington Avenue, New York City. If our editorial staff edits your questions a bit, don't fret over it. In case of similarity, we'll have to be sole judge of who shall be paid, and all questions become the property of Information Please. And I'll add up a lucky strike as I present our master of ceremonies, the literary critic of the New Yorker magazine, Clifton Fadiman. Mr. Fadiman.
9: Ladies and gentlemen, as ever, Information Please is completely unrehearsed, informal, and quite go as you please. Tonight, our two regulars are here, John Kieran, the sports maestro, and Franklin P. Adams of the New York Post's Conning Tower. Our two guests are, in a sense, competitors, because they're both famous authors, and they're both top-notch foreign correspondents. One of them, John Gunther, is an old friend of ours, and the other, Walter Durante, we are very glad to welcome as a new friend. Now remember, for each question missed, Lucky Strike rings up $25, and that's paid out to the sender, plus 24 volumes of the Encyclopedia Britannica. Now we'll start with a question coming to us from Harry Chamey of Los Angeles. Get 3 out of 4 on this very simple question, gentlemen. What is the term of surrender in each of these contests? In chess, when you surrender, you do what, Mr. Kieran?
10: You are mated in chess.
9: And not only in chess, but that is not surrender, necessarily. When you actually do give up in chess, what do you say? What's the term that you use?
10: Resign.
9: Resign. That's right. That's what I'm trying to
10: do. Resign without being mated. You may be thoroughly discouraged and see no way out.
9: Yes, that so often happens. How about in the case of a naval battle, when you surrender, you do what?
11: Strike the flag.
9: Strike the colors or the flag, as Mr. Durante says. Mr. Gunther had his hand up, too. The term of surrender in the case of a political election. In the case of a political election, Mr. Gunther.
12: Well, you concede defeat.
9: You concede the election. That's right. And when two kids are fighting, and one of them wishes to surrender, Mr. Adams.
13: Enough.
9: Well, we used to use a different term. There's another term, Mr. Kieran?
10: The cry uncle?
9: Cry uncle is the one we used to use, but I think enough's perfectly all right.
13: That's kind of new, isn't it?
9: The next question comes from Joe Barnes of the Herald Tribune right here in New York. And it's directed, really, at Mr. Gunther and Mr. Durante, but you other boys can play along with us if you wish. Now, Mr. Durante and Mr. Gunther, can you imagine that you were really back in Europe, as you used to be in the old days, actually doing a full day's job instead of the sort of thing you're doing now, just answering questions?
12: Are you sure we ever did a full day's job?
9: Oh, I'm positive. I remember that day, as a matter of fact. Now, what would you make of this message, gentlemen, if you received it tonight by cable from Europe? Here's the message. Servicer, up look favorite obit, big shot down shot, pre-dawn s'morning. I'll go over all this, gentlemen. Junkering redsward, sans shoot, come goal, quote, save humanity, unquote, bracket, hallelujah, unbracket. Now let's begin. Servicer would mean what, Mr. Gunther?
12: Well, I suppose it means to the correspondent.
11: From the course.
12: From the course.
9: Well, it's service. It means it's a service message, does it not? In cable language?
11: Yeah.
9: Now, here's the next phrase. Uplook favorite obit. Uplook favorite obit. What does that mean, Mr. Kieran?
10: That would mean dig out, get ready the obit of the person you would like most to publish an obit about.
9: Yes.
12: And we know who that is.
9: Yeah. Beg pardon? Now, let's go on with it. Big shot, down shot, pre-dawn, s'morning. Mr. Gunther.
12: Chief was shot down before dawn today, this morning.
9: Yes,
12: this morning.
9: The big shot in this case probably being...
12: Mr. Hitler.
9: Mr. Hitler, yes, as a guess. Junkering Redsward. Junkering Redsward.
12: Flying to Moscow.
9: Flying to Moscow.
12: Russia.
9: How?
12: In a Junker.
9: In a Junker airplane, yes.
12: Tri-motor transport.
9: Sans chute would mean what, Mr. Durante? Sans chute.
13: Without a parachute.
9: Without a parachute, Mr. Adams. Right, very. That's very quick of you, Mr. Adams. Come
14: Come goal, quote, save humanity, unquote. Come goal, quote, save humanity.
12: Go or gold?
14: Gold. G-O-A-L. Come goal. Come goal.
15: In order to win the war?
14: Beg pardon?
15: In order to win the war.
14: No. The word come means what?
12: With.
15: Come with. Goal. With the with purpose goal, of. With the purpose of.
14: Quote.
15: Yeah.
14: Save humanity. Is there any other recent German emissary who's had that purpose in mind flying?
12: Oh, Mr. Hess.
14: Mr. Hess, yes. In other words, he was flying toward the Reds with a parachute, without a parachute, I hope, with a goal similar to Hess's of saving humanity. And bracket, hallelujah, unbracket means simply what?
12: Do we have to say?
14: Sure.
13: Goody, goody.
14: Goody, goody, yes. Just hallelujah. As a matter of fact, Mr. Durante, it doesn't seem to me you save very much money using those, that odd language.
15: I never do use them.
14: You never do use them?
15: Never.
14: Just write at the
15: straight, just cut and paste these knobs.
14: Yes, I see. How does the boss like that when you do that?
15: Oh, New York Times is rich.
14: Yeah, it's very rich.
16: Mr. Karen?
14: The next one from Norma Lay of Elmira, New York. It's about burial. Gentlemen, get 2 out of 3. Who is referred to as being buried in the following places, all of which, by the way, are watery places. Now, in the first case, Full Fathom 5. Mr. Kieran.
10: Thy father lies with bones of Carl Maid. That's supposed to be the father of Ferdinand, I believe the king of Naples.
14: Yes. That's a perfect response.
10: In the Tempest.
14: In the Tempest. Do you remember his name? Not a very important character. Alonso.
10: Oh, Alonso.
14: Alonso, that's right. The next one, next burial, in the Billowy Wave. The Billowy Wave. Mr. Adams.
13: Titwillow.
14: Titwillow. Little Tom Tit. What's the quotation?
13: And he threw himself into the billowy wave.
14: Plunged, maybe. Plunged himself into the billowy wave, and an echo arose.
13: From the suicide's grave. Oh, Willow. Titwillow.
14: Titwillow. Very nice. Thank you very much. Now, who was referred to as being buried in, quote, the raging brine? Though sometimes I believe it's the foaming brine. You may have your choice. The raging brine, the foaming brine. Mr. Adams, I can see you struggling to get it. You almost have it, Mr. Adams. Mr. Gunther.
12: I just want to know if the next rhyme is encarnadine.
14: No. Beautiful rhyme, but that isn't it. No, the next rhyme... The next rhyme.
13: Clementine.
14: I beg pardon?
13: Clementine.
14: Attaboy, Mr. Adams. Very, very good. She led her ducks down the river. The weather, it was fine. You remember how it goes, Mr. Adams? Stubbed her toe against a sliver.
13: Fell into the foaming brine.
14: Yes. You say foaming, I say raging. And so forth. That gives us 3 out of 3. You gentlemen
13: my
14: are
13: darling
14: very bright
13: Clementine,
14: this evening.
13: It is.
15: My darling, oh, my darling, oh, my darling Clementine. She is lost and gone forever.
14: Oh, you have it now, Mr. Durant.
15: Actually. The English show is a little slow, you know.
13: There's no keeping a secret from you, is there?
15: My God.
14: You sure can take a hint, Mr. Durant. Now, the next one is from Louise Marshall of Lowell, Massachusetts. Get 2 out of 3 again. 2 of the 3 events in each group that I'm going to read to you occurred in the same year. Which events are they, and what year was it? In other words, 2 of them occurred in the same year and 1 of them in a different year. The first 5-year plan, St. Louis lost the series in 4 straight. The stock market collapsed.
15: Hmm.
14: Two of those events. Mr. Durante.
15: The stock market collapsed in the first 5-year plan.
14: The stock market collapsed in the first 5-year plan. No.
15: Yes.
14: No, not really. We may be wrong, Mr. Durante. I'll argue with you in a minute. Mr. Gunther.
12: I wouldn't dream of contradicting Mr. Durante, but I think the first 5-year plan started in October 1928.
14: Yes, that's right. And when did Mr. Kieran, how about St. Louis?
10: Well, that's how I would have guessed the other one right. St. Louis lost 4 straight to the Yankees in 1928.
14: How about it, Mr. Durante?
15: Yeah, well, I have a rebuttal.
14: I'm sure
15: you do. It started theoretically in 1928. In October, but later on they counted from the 1st of 1929.
14: Your type of expert needs an hour program. Well, I think that Mr. Gunther and Mr. Kieran nevertheless are right, and we have to mark that as wrong. The first 2 events occurred in 28, and of course the stock market collapsed in 29, as a few of us oldsters remember. Now, the Italo-Ethiopian War begins. Prohibition is repealed. There's a blood purge in Germany. 2 of those occurred in the same year. Which ones? Mr. Gunther, you had your hand up first.
12: Well, I have to work backwards. The Italo-Ethiopian War began in 1935, and the Hitler blood purge was in June 1934.
14: Keep going. You're wrong. You're half right, half wrong. Ethiopian War, gentlemen, and was in what year? Mr. Kieran?
10: 33 was the repeal of Prohibition,
14: yes,
10: wasn't it?
14: Yes, that's right. And the Ethiopian War was in what year?
15: 35.
14: No, in 34.
12: I really beg your pardon.
15: I'm sure it was not.
12: Really?
15: I really beg your pardon. Hitler Blutschberg was June the 30th, 1934.
14: But do you mean to say that we're just a lot of reactionaries pushing things back?
12: You're
14: going
12: to have to do a lot of explaining next week.
14: You think so?
12: Because the Italo-Abyssinian War began on October 3rd, 1935.
14: I've never heard it said more dogmatically, Mr. Gunner. Now, you may be quite right. You may be quite right. I'm going to stick to my card until I receive advice to the contrary from another set of experts we have here behind the scenes, and call that wrong. Now, how about this one? Here's a set of three events. Two of them occurred in the same year. The other didn't. Braddock defeated Bayer, the bank holiday, and the Reichstag fire. On my card, that's spelt without quotation marks.
13: You mean the American bank holiday?
14: The American bank holiday, yes. Mr. Adams.
13: That was in March 1933.
14: Keep going. Mr. Adams.
13: The other boys can take those other dates. I know, and I didn't have a nickel.
14: Mr. Gunther.
12: The Reichstag fire was in 1933. Most of March.
14: Really?
12: Yes.
14: The last two were 1933, then that's right. You're right. And Braddock defeated Bayer in what year?
10: Well, that was either, I think it was around 1936.
14: 1935 it was.
10: Five?
14: Yes.
10: That's right, he skipped the year.
14: Well, we got this one right. That gives us only one right out of three and sends $25 to Miss Marshall, courtesy of Lucky Strike, plus a set of the Encyclopedia Britannica.
12: When are you going to check up about the Italo-Ethiopian War?
14: Almost immediately.
12: Well, it's strong.
14: You're kind of worried about that, aren't you?
12: No, I'm not worried.
14: I stick to my card. My card has a beautiful memory, generally. Here's one from Mrs. W.C. Johnson of Frederick, Oklahoma. Can you name three novels or plays in which a leading character is executed? In which a leading character is executed. Mr. Durante, will you start us off?
15: Sidney Carton in A Tale of Two Cities.
14: That would be quite right. Mr. Kieran?
10: That's mine, too.
14: I'm so sorry. You should never have done that, Mr. Durante. There are a number of others we might think of. Mr. Gunther?
12: The hero of Stendhal's, Rouge et Noir.
14: Yes, there's one. That gives us two. Oh, think of... You want me to give you a hint? Think of a play. There you are, that's nice.
12: Joan of Arc.
14: Joan of Arc. St. Joan.
12: Yes.
14: St. Joan by George Bernard Shaw. And there are a number of others. An American Tragedy by Dreiser. Tessa the D'Urbervilles by Thomas Hardy as an executioner.
13: Native Son.
14: Native Son. Very good, Mr. Adams. That would give us four or five. And here's one from Noel Gordon of Detroit. Each of the following places has been mentioned in connection with the present invasion of Russia. Russia, by the way, is a place that Mr. Gunther once referred to as Durante's Inferno. Can you give another occasion on which each of these places played an important role historically? Now, we want to get two out of three if we can on that. Now, the first is Brest-Litovsk. We've been reading about that recently. Mr. Kieran.
10: That was where the peace treaty was signed between the Central Powers and Russia in World War Number One.
14: That's exactly right. What date?
10: That was...
14: Maybe I better not ask anything about dates.
10: In 1917, I believe.
14: No. Mr. Durante.
15: March 1918.
14: Yes. You and I are right, Mr. Durante. March 1918. That's quite right, Mr. Kieran. Now, how about... Here's another Russian name that's been mentioned in dispatches lately. Where else... when else was it mentioned? Sevastopol. Mr. Gunther.
12: Oh, during the Crimean War.
14: During the Crimean War. It was the scene of what?
12: A battle.
14: Well, I think more than a battle. Mr. Kieran.
10: Well, it was near the scene of the charge of the Light Brigade.
14: Mr.
15: Durant.
13: That was
15: a great siege.
13: Oh, that's
15: right. It was the siege. It was the central point which they besieged, and the French took the Redan, and that won the city.
14: Yes. What was the one you mentioned, Mr. Adams?
10: Balaclava.
15: Balaclava is the Light Brigade.
14: Oh, I thought that was a Turkish candy, balaclava. How about the Berezina River? The Berezina River. Mr. Durant.
15: Well, that is where Napoleon fought his last battle on Russian soil.
14: Yes.
15: Which was disastrous.
14: What date?
15: December 1812.
14: 1812 would be right. Now, as long as we're talking about Russia, as so many of us are these days, I should like to take the opportunity of asking our two foreign correspondents what, in general, say about 20 words, they think of the present situation. Mr. Gunther, would you care to give an opinion on what's happening over there and what you think may... come out of it?
12: In 20 words?
14: Well, I'll give you 22. And a date.
12: It's terribly hard to tell because so much depends on totally intangible factors like morale. I should think, not really knowing, humans wouldn't have tried a campaign of such magnitude unless they were fairly sure that they could crack Russian morale in a reasonably short time. As to actual military operations, I don't know. Yeah. I'd very much like to hear Mr. Durante's opinion.
14: Well,
12: on the whole,
14: about it,
12: I'm
14: Mr.
12: just
14: Durante?
12: A little bit gloomy tonight, but maybe I won't be so gloomy tomorrow.
14: I hope you won't be.
12: I hope so, too.
14: Mr. Durante, do you have an opinion on it?
15: I'm less gloomy than most of the experts. The two facts, the factor of morale obviously applies, but the main question is whether the Russians are holding the line which they originally fortified. They spent 7 years fortifying it, and all their subsequent occupations, Riga, Estonia, Finland, Bessarabia, were all outposts as a glacis for the attack which they knew was coming. And now, are they fighting their main battle in the outer line? I don't see why they should, and I don't believe they are.
14: Well, in other words, you're much more optimistic about things than Mr.
15: Gossett. Considerably more optimistic. I think that now the real opposition may begin.
14: Yes, but perhaps we shall know in a very few days. Or do you feel, as so many do, that this is the sort of war that will not be decided for a very, very long time?
15: If Stalin has his nerve, there's three morales. There's the morale of the government, the morale of the people, and the morale of the army. The most important is Stalin's morale. If that keeps up, the war may go on for 5 years.
14: Oh, we must keep it up, by all means. Thank you very much, Mr. Gunther and Mr. Durante. Now, so far, Lucky Strike has paid out $25 and one set of the Encyclopedia Britannica. Now, on this July 4th, Mr. Cross sets off a firecracker of his own.
17: That's right, Mr. Fadiman. I want to explode at least one ancient fallacy about tobacco. The one which suggests that all tobacco is, after all, pretty much the same. As tobacco experts will tell you, the finer, lighter, naturally milder leaf, the kind you enjoy in Lucky's, tastes better, smokes milder, offers you much more enjoyment. So, of course, it costs more, too. But Lucky Strike pays the price to get it. For example, at auctions in Greensburg, Kentucky last season, the American Tobacco Company paid 22% more per pound for the tobacco it bought for its cigarettes and other tobacco products. Yes, 22% above the average market price paid for all the various types and grades of tobacco sold there. And the best we bought goes into Lucky's. So, ladies and gentlemen, there you have the reason why Lucky's are a milder, better-tasting cigarette. Mr. Fadiman, have I demonstrated it's the tobacco that counts?
14: You have, Mr. Cross, and in just 56 seconds. Now, here's a question coming to us from Henrietta J. Barrow of this city. Very simple question. What have the following in common? The eldest Miss Sutherland, the whining schoolboy, Dopey, and Adam Walsh. What have they in common?
12: What was the first one?
14: The eldest Miss Sutherland. A little before your time, Mr. Gunther. The eldest Miss Sutherland, the whining schoolboy, Dopey, and Adam Walsh. What do they have in common, Mr. Adams?
13: The eldest, Miss Sutherland of the, who had six sisters?
14: Yes, she did.
13: I suppose hair.
14: Now, let's see. You mean the whining schoolboy, Dopey? As a matter of fact, Dopey was practically bald. I don't think that would, work out very well.
13: I don't know where she comes in with the seven Sutherland
14: Give
13: sisters.
14: Give it up, eh? How about it, Mr. Kieran? Mr. Gunther?
12: The number seven.
14: Atta boy. That's very good.
12: The number seven.
14: Prove it.
12: Oh, dear. I got it from Dopey, and Mr. Adams is mentioning of seven sisters.
14: How about fixing it up, Mr. Kieran?
10: Well, the whining schoolboy was one of the seven ages of man.
14: Yes.
10: And Dopey was one of the seven dwarfs, right. And Adam Walsh was the center and leader of the seven mules of the four horsemen team at Notre Dame.
14: That's perfect. I think that question has been answered correctly by Mr. Gunther and Mr. Kieran once Mr. Adams started them off. Here's one from Norman L. Folger of Summit, New Jersey. Get 2 out of 3. Give the name of the minister in the British cabinet corresponding to each of...
12: Principal Secretary for Foreign Affairs.
14: Wow, that's very elegant. Is that exactly what it's called, Mr. Gunther? Thank you very much. And now,
12: His Britannic Majesty.
14: His Britannic Majesty, yeah. Now, our Secretary of War is Mr. Henry Stimson. Who is his opposite number in England? Mr. Durante.
15: Captain Margeson.
14: Captain David Margeson. And yes, and what's his office called? Well, it is something pretty simple.
13: Secretary for War.
14: No. No, Mr. Adams.
15: His Britannic Majesty's Minister of War.
14: I think, yes. Just Minister of War. If you want to use Mr. Gunther's elaborate phrase to be even more precise, that would be true, too. Now, Secretary of the Navy is Mr. Frank Knox. What is his Mr. Gunther?
12: Mr. A.V. Alexander. First Lord of
14: the
12: Everly.
14: I think he has a title.
12: No, the Right Honorable.
14: Right Honorable.
12: Yes,
14: right Honorable.
12: He's a Privy Councillor.
14: Yes, and what is his office called?
12: Well, right. He is called the First Lord of the Admiralty.
14: First Lord of the Admiralty, yes, that's quite right, yes. That gives
12: some
14: three out of three. How about this one? That was very easy, I think. From Frank Morrill of Portland, Maine. This is about poetry. I'm going to ask you to identify the poem in which the poet does the following things. In the first case, get two out of three on this, he recalls the advice he was given when he reached his majority. Can you identify the poem in which that occurs? He recalls the advice he was given when he reaches his majority. Mr. Adams.
13: That might be the poem beginning "You Are Old, Father William."
14: I don't quite see how that would work in, Mr. Adams.
13: And I, if in my youth, in Southey's poem,
14: I think I was thinking of, yes. Who wrote that, Mr. Kerr?
10: It's either Houseman or...
13: It's only Houseman.
14: It is Houseman, as Mr. Kern was about to recollect. And Mr. Kern, how do the lines go? Do you remember?
10: No, I forgot.
13: When I was 1 and 20, I heard a wise man say...
14: Give crowns...
13: And pounds and guineas, but not your heart away.
14: That's right. That's the advice. That straightens us out. Now, how about this one? Identify the poem in which the poet describes an old man recalling his youth as a lawyer. An old man recalling his youth as a lawyer. Mr. Kieran.
10: Well, you mean in Hamlet, in the grave scene, where be his quiddities now, and what action he would take for battery against the gravedigger throwing his skull around?
14: That's a subtle one. I hadn't thought about that. That might get by. In fact, I think it will get by. Mr. Adams.
13: That's the one I said first.
14: That's right. Say it again.
13: You are old, Father William, and it ends in my... I took to the law.
14: Yes, and argued each case with my wife.
13: And argued each case with my wife.
10: And the muscular strength that it gave to my jaw has lasted the rest of my life.
14: Thank you, Jeff. That's right. Now, how about this one? Can you identify the poem in which the poet pleads for a childhood protector? He pleads for a childhood protector.
12: How old is he?
14: Who? Who? You mean the poet? Well, the poet is old and remembers himself as a child. Mr. Kieran, did you have it? Mr. Adams?
13: Backward, turn backward.
14: Don't see how that applies. A childhood protector. Woodman, spare that tree, touch not a single bough, remember
13: in youth,
14: youth?
13: It sheltered me.
14: And I'll
13: and
14: protect
13: I'll
14: it
13: protect
14: now.
13: Protect it now.
14: That's right. Well, that gives us two out of three. Last one we got wrong. Now, how about this one from May E. Teal of Delaware County, Pennsylvania? Speaking of international affairs in the 20th century, it seems proper with two experts on them here this evening. In what movement or agreement was the United States one of 21 nations? Mr. Gunther.
12: Well, the Havana Conference is one of the most recent of them.
14: How many were there? 21?
12: There are 21 American republics,
14: yes.
12: 20 in Latin America and the United States.
14: And were there 21 represented at Cuba?
12: I believe so,
14: in
12: yes.
14: Cuba? Was there any other that you can think of, Mr. Kieran?
10: There's one further down, way down in South America.
14: Yes.
12: They have them every 3 or 4 years. There's one in Lima, one at Panama, one at Montevideo.
14: Yeah, I think that probably the one Mr. Kieran was thinking of, the one in Lima, the Pan-American Conference in 1938. Now, in what movement or agreement was the United States one of nine nations? One of nine nations. Mr. Durante.
15: Kellogg Pact?
14: No, I think not.
15: The Nine-Part Pact of China.
14: That's right. What date?
15: 22.
14: Mm-hmm. No, 1921 or 22. I think I'm going to be generous with you. Guarantors of Chinese integrity. Now, in which agreement was the United States one of 15 original signatories? One of 15. Mr. Gunther.
12: This is a guess, but there was a conference in Brussels at the beginning of the Sino-Japanese War. I think 15 nations took part.
14: I wouldn't know, and I would hesitate to contradict you. The one I had in mind was the Kellogg-Briand Pact that Mr. Durante impulsively mentioned a little while ago, also called the Pact of Paris in 1928. Well, that gives us two out of three. Can you identify this one? See what you can do with this one. This comes from W. Everett Zilm of Philadelphia. Can you give me four clichés or common expressions that mention denominations of American money, For example, a penny for your thoughts would be one. Mr. Kieran.
10: Those fellows are a dime a dozen.
14: That's a good one. Mr. Adams?
13: You can bet your bottom dollar.
14: You can bet your bottom dollar would be a very good one. Mr. Kieran again.
10: That isn't worth 30 cents.
14: All right. Mr. Durant, did you have one in mind?
15: Oh, that was mine.
14: There's a very famous one, Mr. Kieran.
10: Can I once again put in my 2 cents worth?
14: Mr. Adams?
13: A plug nickel.
14: A plug nickel? What this country needs is a good 5 cent cigar. Brother, can you spare a dime? Then a phrase that, going up into astronomical figures, a phrase we might remember today. Millions for defense. Can you think of any others?
10: Not 1 cent for tribute.
14: And, yes? don't take any wooden nickels. Did anyone mention that? Pass the buck might be another one. And probably the most famous phrase of all, using any denomination of American money.
13: The scent
14: money
13: of the roses may hang round it still.
14: That's a dandy. I was thinking of every question we use. Lucky Strike pays out $10. That, too, is a phrase that's getting to be very widely known. And now Mr. Cross maintains that it would be fine if every smoker were a sort of amateur tobacco expert.
17: Well, ladies and gentlemen, knowledge of just a few tobacco facts can make a big difference in the amount of enjoyment you'll get from smoking. For instance, it's decidedly worth your while to know that the finer, lighter leaf, the kind Lucky Strike buys, gives you a milder, better-tasting cigarette. And certainly it's important to know that this kind of tobacco, which you enjoy more, costs more. But we pay the price to get it for you. For example, at Hartsville, Tennessee last season, the American Tobacco Company paid 20% more than the market average for tobacco. At Springfield, Kentucky, 30% more. So it goes at market after market. We pay the price to get the finer, lighter, naturally milder tobaccos. And the best we buy goes into Lucky's. Remember these facts next time you buy cigarettes, and we believe you'll make the same choice as the overwhelming majority of independent tobacco experts. With these experts, with men who know tobacco best, it's Lucky's 2-to-1. So ask for Lucky Strike.
14: Thank you, Mr. Cross. This evening, Lucky Strike has paid out $25 and one set of the Encyclopedia Britannica. Lucky Strike thanks you, Mr. Durante and Mr. Gunther, for your able assistance tonight, and particularly for the ad-lib remarks on the Russian situation, which we're very glad to get. Next week, the old trio will be on hand, Mr. Levant, Mr. Adams, and Mr. Kieran, together with our guest, who has recently been seen in Pride and Prejudice, Miss Mary Boland, who's now touring the Straw Hat Circuit. Remember, for every question we use, whether or not it's answered correctly, the sender gets the sum of $10. And if the question should happen to stump our experts, you not only get $25 more, but in addition, the complete 24-volume set of the Encyclopedia Britannica. Send your letters with questions and the correct answers to Information, Please, 480 Lexington Avenue, New York City. And now, a parting message from Mr. L.A. Speed Riggs, famous tobacco auctioneer from Goldsboro, North Carolina.
17: And that chant, ladies and gentlemen, is just another way of saying that if you haven't tried a Lucky lately, you don't know what you're missing. And by the way, I've been suggesting on recent broadcasts that if you go on a weekend visit, you bring your host or hostess a carton of Luckies. Well, lots of people have written me that I should say take instead of bring. It's sort of flattering, isn't it, that I should have such careful listeners, even though they catch me off my guard. Yes, I've investigated the authorities, and I find that there's quite a preponderance of opinion in favor of the word take. So from now on, ladies and gentlemen, take your host or hostess a carton of Luckies. Bring 'em or take 'em, carry 'em or tote 'em, they're bound to make a hit. 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
19: 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To safeguard all your washables, we know you'll say, as thousands of ladies do, I love White King. In Algiers, near the end of his long search for Robert Regent, Frank Chandler arrives at the ruined temple only a few moments after Roxor had taken Regent away. Later, questioning his native driver, Chandler learns that Roxor's new hiding place is known as the Place of Darkness, which Chandler believes must be the catacombs far across the Mediterranean on the island of Malta. By the use of the occult powers gained in his long study in India, Chandler and the Regents reach Malta before Roxor and his prisoner. Down in the catacombs, they find the legendary pagan altar room, under which is an ancient dungeon. Sending the Regents away, Chandler lowers himself into the darkness. The moments pass. Chandu, the magician.
20: Frank, I tell you there is someone here. Leave Regent there with Mustafa till I find out.
21: No man knows of this room, Roxor. It is only a legend now.
20: So, how do you account for the smell of burnt candle? Someone is here now or has only just gone? If I know of the other entrance to this room...
21: I...
20: Name of Satan, what is that?
21: It is said to be the wind, master, but I...
20: Wind, 100 feet below the ground?
21: It is said to be the way for air to come down. In the room above, it is even more loud. The small room below the church... I...
20: Give me the lantern if you cannot hold it still.
21: I thought I saw a face in the shadow.
20: I told you there was someone here.
21: So, Chandler.
22: As you see, Roxor.
20: How have you arrived here before me?
22: I have, let us say, methods of my own.
21: He is Chandu, the magician.
20: Silence. So, Chandler, you are so confident of your tricks that you have come here alone.
22: Yes, all alone. You know, this must have been a torture chamber in the good old days. Look.
20: What? What is it?
22: An iron collar chained to the wall. Nice little thing, isn't it?
20: Ibrahim, snap it around his neck. Be quick, fool!
21: But he's John...
20: Do as I say! Good. Good. Now, Chandler, you can amuse yourself with magic tricks while you are chained to the wall, starving to death. I told you, Chandler, no man lives to defeat Roxor.
22: Well, thanks, Ibrahim. That's fine.
21: Mashallah. But the Regent has not given in yet, Roxor. And he's still alive.
20: He will tell me the secret soon.
22: Oh, you've had 9 years now.
20: But he is growing weak. Each time I see him, he is weaker than before.
22: It must have occurred to you that he might die before he tells you.
20: He knows it. He also knows his wife has come from America to find him. With one word, he can be free to join her. You think he will not say that word?
22: What a devil you are.
20: So, at last you begin to see that I will have what I need to have. Regent will not die before he has told me.
22: After the treatment you've given him.
20: You know nothing of that.
22: You forget. I have the diary he left in the ruin. You must have been in a great hurry last night.
20: He did not write the formula.
22: You know better than that.
20: He did not mention my name.
22: Your real name, you mean?
20: I am Roquefort.
22: But in Europe, you're known by another name, I understand.
20: Enough. I have wasted too much time with you. Whatever you have learned from Regent's diary, you will not tell. 100 years from now, when your bones are found, men will wonder who you were.
22: Yes, and they'll wonder who you were, too. Never think of that?
3: Chengdu.
4: Naji.
3: Oh, what has it done to you here in this darkness? James.
4: How did you get in here? What are you doing in Malta?
3: There was a warning. I came to help you.
4: But I can get out of these chains whenever I like. You know that. I'm just waiting for Roxor to go. He'd shoot Robert before...
3: Roxor is not alone.
4: I know. But how did you know?
3: I followed them in the street.
4: Darling, at this hour?
3: When they came in by the other door, I waited. Chandu, you must not stay here.
20: Wait, Ibrahim.
4: Listen, Nadja. Oh.
20: I will go to Regent first. Take him to the inner room when I
4: have thought. The inner room? Well, that's something. Naji, where's the other entrance?
3: Through a vault in the cemetery beside the church. You can go that way. I will show you.
4: The secret door. Nobody ever comes here, but there are at least 5 people in here now.
3: How can you laugh?
4: Darling.
3: Oh, you must not say that to me again.
4: You didn't seem to hear it the first time.
3: I have told you before. You must not speak of love to me, Chandu.
4: But you've never told me why. Do you love someone else?
3: Oh, no, no. But I am of Egypt, Chandu. And besides...
4: What difference does that make? That's not the real reason, is it?
3: I cannot say I love you when I...
4: But you do. Naji, my darling.
3: Oh, you do not understand. And I cannot tell you.
4: You needn't tell me anything, though. But when all this is over...
3: I tell you this. If you will not get out of those awful chains and go, I will let Roxor know that I am here.
4: Naji, why?
3: Oh, it does not matter.
4: To me it does. Oh, darling, why have you always put me off? Even before I went to India, you knew I loved you.
3: You find it strange I do not fall into your arms? Perhaps women in your country...
4: You know I don't mean that.
3: Oh, Chandu, please.
4: All right. Go back to the hotel. We'll talk about it after I've got Robert out of here.
3: I have told you I had a warning of terrible danger to you. I will not go without you.
4: And I'm not going without Robert.
3: Oh, Chandu, we must not speak to each other in anger. If I have a secret I must keep, let it be so.
4: The secret? Well, that's what the yogi said.
3: He told you?
4: Yes, and I'd forgotten. He said not to ask you what it was.
3: I cannot tell you. But since I am here now, let me help you. We can work together, even if...
4: All right. We'll say no more about it now.
3: How can I help you? You must go from this place.
4: The yogi... Naji, there is something you might do.
3: Tell me, Chandu.
4: Did you ever hear that a yogi can make people think he's dead?
3: I have heard of it, but I have not believed it quite.
4: It's true. I can do it myself.
3: What are you planning, Chandu?
4: Suppose you were to tell Roxor you'd killed me.
3: Oh, he would not believe me.
4: I'll be right here to prove it. Then he'll go away, and I'll have Robert out of here in no time.
3: But Chandu...
4: I'll tell you. Suggest that he bring Robert in here and leave him with my body. Oh. That's just the kind of thing that would appeal to him.
3: And when he has gone? Yes, I can do it. I will beg him to take me back to the hotel because I am afraid. Oh, he will believe that of any woman.
4: Quick, then. Call him. Tell him you've poisoned me. I don't want him looking for blood. Call him.
3: I am glad I cannot see you seeming to be dead. Roxor! Roxor, are you here?
20: Naji!
3: I have killed him. Come quickly, Roxor.
20: Who is it you have killed? Not Chandra?
3: Yes, yes, bring the light. It is true. Look, he is dead.
20: Let me see. His body is already cold. His heart is not beating. What happened?
3: Is it not enough that he lies dead at our feet? I give him poison.
20: What is that sound?
3: Sound? Chandu said it was the wind in the air shaft.
20: I do not like it. So, Chandler finally convinced you he cared for nothing but his work, and you killed him. But I will make sure.
3: You can see it is true.
20: Let me show you something, Nachi. See when I hold up the lantern?
3: I see only a shelf of rock.
20: Wide enough to hold that block of stone. You see it?
3: Yes, but I...
20: Ibrahim will push it over to the very edge.
3: What?
20: I had planned it for Regent, and he had given me the secret. But now Chandler lies in the exact spot. That sound would drive a man mad.
3: Roxar, tell me what you mean about this stone.
20: Above this room is the grotto, the sacred grotto under the church. When the church bells ring, it makes a vibration of all these walls. Down will come the block of stone.
3: Oh, Roxar. Oh, this is the device of a genius.
20: Chandler's head will be crushed like a nut. And you, Natty, I am thinking...
3: You will not
20: perhaps try. You will join me now. Now that he is dead, you will sing another tune, no?
3: But, Roxar, I have tricked you so often because of him. You would not trust me.
20: You are not a fool. You know when it is no longer possible to oppose Roxor.
3: That is true. But when will Ibrahim arrange the stone to crush Chandu?
20: At once. Ibrahim!
3: If he comes here, who will remain with Regent?
20: I will. You come with me. We will talk while we wait for Ibrahim.
3: Roxor?

before we say goodnight, we pause to suggest that you and every member of your family join us every weekday night to hear Chandu the Magician. And we suggest that you try the soap we make, White King Granulated Soap. You will discover that there is no better soap for your washing machine than White King. White King makes plenty of good, rich, foaming soap suds. Long-lasting suds that don't fizzle out on you when your wash water cools down. And White King suds really roll the dirt right out of your clothes. You'll be so proud of your washing. The white things so very white. The colored things kept so fresh and bright. The washing time shortened so considerably, it saves you effort and saves wear on your clothes as well. So, may we remind you, nothing washes like soap, and there is no soap like White King. You will love White King. And when you buy a box, be sure to save the box top, won't you?

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Chandu, the Magician. 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

0: This is ABN, the Antioch Broadcasting Network. You just heard an episode of Shandu the Magician, which originally aired Thursday, September 9th, 1948, titled Torture Chamber. This episode of Shandu the Magician first aired Friday, September 10th, 1948. Its title? Storyteller.
1: Shandu the Magician. Next Monday at this same time, the makers of White King will continue the thrilling story of Shandu the Magician. And tomorrow, Saturday, when you do your weekend shopping, be sure at the head of the list you write the words White King. 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There's something about a dishpan full of nice, warm soap suds that makes a woman feel that her dishes will come out really clean. Every tiny granule dissolves completely in your dishwater, whips up to billowy clouds of suds. And White King suds rinse away quickly and completely, too, when you douse your dishes with hot water. Leave china, glassware, and silver so extra bright they dry in a jiffy. White King soap is extra kind to hands, too. It is so easy on lovely hands that thousands and thousands of ladies who use it say, I love White King. Yes, indeed, for washing clothes or dishes, you will love White King. Waiting in the darkness of an ancient dungeon in the catacombs on the island of Malta, Frank Chandler knows he has arrived before Roxor and his prisoner, Robert Regent. And when Roxor appears, leaving Regent with a guard in another room, Chandler allows Roxor to chain him to the wall with a medieval instrument of torture. A few moments later, Princess Naji makes her way through the darkness, having received a warning that Chandler is in great danger. By his occult powers, Chandler feigns death, and Naji convinces Roxor she has killed him. He takes her to the room where he has left Regent, but Regent is gone, and Chandler has also disappeared. Now it is late the following day. Dorothy, Bob, and Betty come out of the hotel into the courtyard. Chandu, the magician.

0: Look, Mom, just because Uncle Frank hasn't showed up doesn't mean there has to be something wrong.
1: No, Mother. He might even have flipped back to Algiers or someplace by magic.
2: I tell the tale of a stranger.
0: Hey, he's a storyteller.
1: Not like Abdallah.
2: A man who learned through much suffering to be wise. Now it happened that he fell into the hands of his enemy, who kept him a prisoner for many years while wars came and peace, and still men kept their daggers bright.
1: Mother, do you think he...
3: Hush, Betty.
2: Far from the tents of his tribe across the blue sea, the stranger lay hidden deep, deep under the ground, in the place no man knoweth.
3: If this is a message from me, why can't he come and give it to me openly?
1: Maybe it's Uncle Frank in disguise.
0: Oh, don't be silly.
2: But then came one of his tribe to take him away. And in the night, the wise man, wishing not to return to his tribe across the blue sea, came out from the place no man knoweth and disappeared.
0: But, Mom, he means Dad. He's trying to tell you Dad doesn't want us to find him.
4: I know it. And I'm going to find out what he means.
2: Long, long he hid himself from those of his own tribe who sought him. And when they were gone, he went with him who was once his enemy. And not one of his tribe saw his face more.
4: Waiter, ask that man to come here, please.
5: I was it when he has finished the day.
2: But because he had turned away from the love of his people, all wisdom came to him and all power, so that none could stand against him. And his name was heard wherever men spoke of the grave. It is finished.
0: Well, here he comes. We'll soon know.
3: Do you know who we are?
6: I was it, I know. The family of Robert Regan.
3: Who are you? What did you mean by that story?
6: Oh, it is the story of my people.
0: Don't give us that. We know better.
3: If you know where my husband is, tell me.
6: If he wished to see you, he would be here.
1: Oh, Mother, don't pay any attention to him. Anybody at the hotel could tell him who we are.
6: You do not believe I know? Listen well, Sid.
4: What is it?
6: But today you went to the church.
4: Yes, what about it?
6: And you entered alone and you sat in the darkness near the doors, is it not so?
4: If you saw me, you know it is.
6: Did you see a man who came then and sat at the other end of the... What do you say, the same seat as yourself?
4: I suppose so. Yes, I think there was someone there.
6: You will regret you did not look more closely at him, Seat. He was Robert Regan.
0: Use just standing around here in the hall. People will think we're nuts.
1: I don't like to go into her room again, Bob. She doesn't want to see anybody. Oh, poor Mother.
0: I'd sure like to know who that guy was. I'd have gone after him only Mom said
1: what
0: that I...
1: What would that do? He just have vanished behind one of those high walls. And anyway, maybe that was just what he wanted. If Roxor's got Uncle Frank...
7: Oh, but he hasn't, Betty.
1: Uncle Frank! Where were you?
0: You missed Dad, too.
7: Too? What does that mean? Where's your mother?
1: In her room. She just...
7: Dorothy.
8: Come in, Fern.
0: Can't we come in too, Mom?
1: We're so sorry, Mother. Can't we do something for you?
4: Yes, come in, Julie. Oh, there's nothing anyone can do, darling. How could I...
7: Dot, what is all this?
4: Oh, Frank. I sat in church this morning with Robert. Didn't even know him.
7: Oh, Dot... Are you sure? How did you know it was Robert?
1: That storyteller said so.
4: It was quiet, dim in the church, and I sat down in a pew near the back. After a little while, a man came and sat down at the other end of the pew. I hardly looked at him. That storyteller said it was Robert.
0: Gee, Mom, don't cry. Who would ever think he'd be there when we've chased him all over Africa?
1: Did you really get Daddy away from Roxor, Uncle Frank?
7: He got away himself, Betty.
4: Oh, it is true, then.
7: I've been combing the town for him ever since. I walked around the harbor for hours.
0: Why the harbor?
7: Because he knows I was looking for him in Algiers, Bob. You'll try to get back there.
4: Oh, but Frank, he won't have any money.
7: Anyway, I sent a cable to Chaudet and to look out for him just in case. Doc, tell me
4: Did you actually see Robert down in the caves last night?
7: No, but he was there. Now, what about this storyteller?
1: He told a story that sounded like it was about Daddy. So Mother called him over where we were. He knew us, too.
7: He must have been one of Roxo's men looking for Robert.
0: Gosh, if we'd thought fast enough, we could have told him Dad was here in the hotel.
1: Oh, Bob, do you want to make Mother feel worse than she does now?
0: Oh.
7: Dorothy, I know we haven't found Robert yet, but neither is Roxo. That's something. No, isn't it?
4: Oh, I suppose so, but...
7: And he hasn't broken down under Roxo's treatment, either.
4: Oh, but you don't know that, Frank.
7: And he hasn't given up hope for a minute, Dot. The first chance he had, he threw a burnoose over the guard's head and tied him up in it.
0: Hey, that's all right.
4: Yes, that's something. Well, Frank, what now?
7: I came back here just to tell you Robert had got away. I'm going to the airport now to find where Roxo went.
4: Oh, he can't have left Malta.
7: He has not.
4: What?
7: This morning, when I couldn't find Robert, I began to look for him. They told me at his hotel he'd left the plane about 7 o'clock.
1: Maybe Roxor's just given up. He has to sometime, doesn't he?
7: Maybe. Well, I'll... Listen. Summons. Let me sit there by the crystal ball.
4: Oh, if the yogi would only tell you where Robert is.
7: Shh. Nothing but clouds piling up in the sky. Blacker and blacker.
1: Oh, it's like they were pressing right down on our head.
4: Listen, Daddy, listen.
9: My son, hear my words.
7: I am listening, my teacher.
9: Thou art surrounded by clouds of seeming evil. Walk with care, lest thou permit thyself to believe in its power.
7: My teacher, what must I do? Show me the way.
9: When thou hast once more visited Cairo, thou art to return to India.
7: India? You have told me my work there is finished. And what of my sister?
9: Tell thy sister this. The stars belong to thee, and yet thou hast no light upon thy hearth.
7: I understand.
4: I don't. What does that mean?
9: And to thee, my son, I say, do not be troubled for the outcome of thy love. It bears within itself its own fulfillment.
4: For Pete's sake. Look, Frank, the picture's changing. It's mountain peaks covered with snow.
1: And look at the stars.
9: Farewell, my son. Away to the call. Away to the call.
0: It's gone.
4: What on earth did he mean?
7: Well, didn't you understand that? Don't you see what he was trying to tell you?
0: No, I don't see how anybody could understand any of it. The outcome of thy love. Now, what was that all about?
1: I bet I know. Najee.
4: Betty, that's absurd.
1: Oh, I don't think so, Mother. I think it would be terrific. Don't you, Uncle Frank? Well, don't you?
7: I can't understand why I'm to go to Cairo. Unless...
4: Well, Robert can't have gone there. Why should he?
7: Well, I wouldn't be sent there without a reason.
0: Well, maybe it's something about the 3 times 3.
7: Whatever it is, I'll have to go.
4: Oh, but you can't, Frank. Robert's here on Malta somewhere. Speak to the governor. He'll have the ships and planes watched.
7: And so will Roxor.
4: But you said he'd left Malta.
7: But some of his men are here, Dot. You know that. Maybe some of them work for the steamship lines, for all we know.
4: Well, you go back to Cairo if you must, but I'm not going to leave Robert here alone, wandering about with no money and no friends. Why, who in the world could that be?
7: Maybe the desk downstairs. Chaudet may have answered my cable. Hello? Who? Oh, yes, put him on.
4: What is it, Frank?
7: Chaudet? Yes, yes, it's Tanta. What? He's there.
1: Is Daddy in Algiers?
7: I can't hear him, Betty. Say that again, Chaudet. How long ago? Yes, I see. It could have been the same man. Well, nothing more now. Thank you, Chaudet. Yes. Yes, goodbye.
4: What is it, Frank?
7: Robert was at Chaudet's house in Algiers 2 hours ago.
1: What?
0: He must have taken off from here at the crack of dawn.
4: Well, what happened, Frank?
7: Chaudet said he seemed very nervous and excited. He asked for me, and Chaudet told him he'd put in a call to me here.
4: But why didn't he talk to you?
7: Well, you know how long it takes to get calls through over here. Dot, you remember the Arab that came to you with that story of having Robert's drawings?
4: Yes, of course I do, but for heaven's sake...
7: Chaudet thinks it was the same fellow who showed up shortly after Robert got there.
4: What?
7: Like an imbecile, Yakub let him in.
1: Oh, Uncle Frank, what did he do?
7: Somehow he persuaded your father to leave the house with him. And neither of them has been seen since.

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And for your family wash, we'd like to have you try the soap we make, White King Granulated Soap. 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Dorothy Regent is played by Irene Tedrow. The makers of White King invite you to listen again Monday at this time when the story resumes. Chandu the Magician. 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

0: 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Here's an episode of Broadway Is My Beat. This episode originally aired Saturday, July 5th, 1952, 74 years ago today. Its title, Stacy Parker.
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1: In the high noon blaze of July, Broadway walks soft, Broadway walks slow. The dream walk, the careful walk, rhythm to a regret for things that have not yet been. Because other summers have flowed in this street and other winds, and in their ebbing, the erratic gutter dance of the litter of the season, the snapshot of the July bathing beauty torn in half, then torn again and once more. The phone number written in lipstick on a barroom napkin, crushed, thrown against an alley wall, because it was a number that rang shrill on emptiness. No answer was the code for last summer. But this time it'll be different. So walk into it. But soft. And in the East 60s, in the apartment where I was, where Detective Mugovan was, July sun, filtered and cooled by linen draperies, cut summer flowers floating in crystal vessels, sun dancing on the backs of tropical fish drifting in glass cages. The other thing, the man huddled in death, shot, murdered.
3: The man doesn't, strictly speaking, belong here, Danny.
1: Oh?
3: As near as I can make out, the apartment is owned by a Johnny and Anna Lynn.
1: Hmm?
3: A couple of letters addressed to them that way on the desk. Snapshot album in the bedroom got engraved on its cover, The Life of Johnny and Anna Lynn. A nice-looking couple. Real nice. A matchbook's got Johnny and Anna printed on them. Good-looking couple. Both of them, man and the woman.
1: Where'd you find on him?
3: The usual stuff, things a well-dressed man in his profession would carry. Gold cigarette case, gold money clip with money. A wallet, alligator, gold tip.
1: Off the dime, Mugovan.
3: Oh, yeah. His driver's license, identification card, business cards, all of them say he's... wait a minute. Stacy Parker, jeweler to the discriminating, 617 Madison Avenue.
1: Those liquor stains on the sofa, rug.
3: Bourbon. That's how some people live. Bourbon highs at noon, a booze brunch. It's a way to live. A way to entertain.
1: Whoever it was must have stood close to him.
3: It happens like that sometimes. Nice place, huh, Danny?
1: Yeah.
3: Owned and run by a nice-looking couple who just don't happen to be around. Drink and kill, then maybe go take a walk to where it's shady and cool.
1: The way you figure, huh, Mugovan?
3: Happens like that sometimes. Okay, if I put the call into the boys now.
1: Yeah, I'll do that, Mugovan. For an instant after that, somehow, time reversed itself in the mind's eye. Look about the room, the beautifully furnished room, the room warmed by sun and the oddments of love. Books, a sonata opened on the piano rack, and on the mantelpiece, a stone figure worn smooth by the touch of hands. And consider that before this day, it was a room for living. Yesterday, Mr. John Lynn and wife Anna sat here and talked here and had a life here. Then from outside, the intruding sounds, and suddenly the room becomes other things. An overturned glass, whiskey spilled on a rug, and violence, and death. Murder done at high noon. Get with it. Leave there. Take the swift and noiseless elevator ride downstairs. Main lobby. The desk. Show a badge. Ask for the manager. Be directed to an office near the main door. Go there.
4: Please come in.
5: Sit down, please.
1: Thanks.
4: Police?
5: That's right.
4: Your name, please?
5: Danny Clover.
4: Indeed. Mine's Burton. M. Norton Burton.
5: Yeah, I know. It's on the door. It's on your desk, and there you are.
4: Yes. Yes, indeed. You know, of course, this is not our first murder. In 46, Mr. Goodnow did away with Mrs. Goodnow up in 516, strangled her with a bedsheet. Also a triangle slaying. Your department worked
5: fast on
4: it.
5: You think the murder upstairs is a result of a triangle?
4: I'd have no way of knowing, but on the face of it, if you want my opinion...
5: No, we don't. Not if you have no way of knowing.
4: I see. What can I do for you, Mr. Clover?
5: The man who's dead upstairs, he...
4: I saw him.
5: You saw him come in?
4: Indeed not. I stuck my head in the door while your people were milling about. Then I came down here and waited for you. You came.
5: Do you know who the man was?
4: No.
5: Well, tell me something about Mr. and Mrs. Lynn.
4: They're out. I was standing in the lobby about an hour ago. They walked out, arms about each other as usual.
5: What do you mean?
4: I don't appreciate lovemaking in public places. Mr. and Mrs. Lynn always walked through my lobby, arms about each other. That's lovemaking in public places.
5: Well, what else can you tell me about them?
4: They paid their rent, which ended our responsibility one to the other. I know nothing else about them, except their exhibitionism in my lobby, which might be something, you know, which might be I'm not too far off when I suggest triangle to you. A man murdered in the apartment of a married couple? What does it suggest to you, sweetness in life?
5: I'll let you know, Mr. Burton. Thanks a lot. And leave there and ride the humid July streets. And at intervals, pause briefly for the traffic-bewildered conquerors from out of town. And for pavement stickball games. And for the sandaled girl who walks lazily across the squad car's path. Drains the stoplight down to its last drop of scarlet. It's summer in the city. And the pulse is slow, and in the places of waiting, they'll wait. And at headquarters, finally, and fill out the report on violence and death. Issue the all-points bulletin for the pickup of Johnny and Anna Lynn. Then back uptown to Madison Avenue to a jeweler's shop for the discriminating, to glass cases lined with somber velvet, glinting with the precious stones that sleep under lock and key. That can be kissed awake by the caress of money. And the man in striped pants and the dark silk jacket. Proper attire for a handler of jewels.
6: It goes to show.
5: What, Mr. Miller? Show what?
6: How a man can leave his place of business, walk to someplace else in the noonday sun, and fall down exhausted from a bullet. That's what.
5: That's how Mr. Parker's death impresses you?
6: Mr. Parker was my boss. He said from clerk I could maybe work up to apprentice jeweler. And master... Then partners, maybe. It was very impressive how he laid it out to me. This is the impression I get from his getting killed. Now?
5: What?
6: Now I can never live up to those nice things he laid out for me. A whole new career of nothing is open to me. That's what.
5: Tell me about your boss, Mr. Miller.
6: You want an obituary from me for my late lamented employer? I haven't had experience.
5: Now just tell me about him.
6: Nice fella. Nice reputation in the trade. Handled himself real nice with both sellers and buyers. Sometimes a derelict one is in here, Mr. Clover. In a piece of newspaper, he's got a jewel that would make you cry. Mr. Parker would buy from him real nice. Then sell at four times the price. But nice.
5: Was he married? Did he have a family?
6: No and no. This was his family in these cases. What's locked in the vault in the back room. Sometimes, after a real good day, he'd blow me to a martini, then walk away before I finished. This was his family.
5: He was here this morning?
6: He's got the only key to the shop. He was here. I can prove it to you. I got in.
5: Then, after a little while, he went out.
6: Just how it was.
5: To call on Mr. and Mrs. Lynn.
6: Just how it was. Except he laughed and passed a remark when he told me where he was going. But you wouldn't know about that.
5: Why was he calling on the Lynns?
6: With the Lynns, my boss enjoyed the role of bill collector, personally. They ran up a bill, he went to collect, personally.
5: And the remark he made before he left, what was it?
6: You know, I forget. Mr. Parker was all the time passing remarks, right over my head. Maybe I should have jotted them down, then I wouldn't forget.
5: Well, maybe it'll come to you, Mr. Miller. Real soon, like next time we talk.
6: Maybe. I gotta close up now, Mr. Clover. I gotta go order a sign that says closed, account of death. It's the custom among merchants on the avenue. Bye, Mr. Clover.

0: Danny?
1: Come on in, Gino.
0: As good as done. I want to explain to you why I came in late this morning, Danny. Oh,
1: that's okay, Gino. I didn't even know anything about it.
0: It was my morning for Marshall.
1: What?
0: Marshall. Marshall Renbaum, the boy who lives across the street. This morning he left for the Catskills for 2 weeks summer camp. Every year, Mr. and Mrs. Renbaum send him to me for a talking to before he goes to summer boys' camp on how to conduct himself.
1: Oh, what did you tell him?
0: What I told him last year. If he gets jags back-to-back, he should wait till the second time around before he raises. Things like that. You know, Danny, boys' camp law.
1: Gino.
0: Last year, Marshall stayed 3 weeks from what my advice did for him during the first two.
1: Gino, do you have anything for me?
0: Medical examiner's report, Danny. The deceased, Mr. Stacy Parker, died instantly from a bullet wound of .32 caliber which pierced the temporal lobe, thereby proving, without a shadow of a doubt, that the holder of the gun was standing sideways to the deceased. Also, paraffin tests revealed that the said shot was fired from up close and...
1: Pardon me a minute, Jim.
0: Goes without saying...
1: Danny Clover speaking.
2: Mugovan, Danny. Just got a call from Officer Kendall from a call box on 110th Street. Thinks she's located Mr. and Mrs. Lynn.
1: Where?
2: East River Drive, Danny, in a parked car. Kendall will be waiting for you at the corner of the drive at 111th.
1: Right.

0: That car right across the street, sir.
1: How long they've been parked, officer?
0: Over an hour. I walked over to tell them there was restricted parking. Saw who they were. Called in without disturbing them. You'll see why.
1: Yeah.
2: You're telling me you didn't mean...
1: Mr. Lynn?
2: You the police?
1: That's right.
2: You must be looking for us. My wife shot a man to death.
3: Yes. Yes, I did.

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1: 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Because they train with you, they'll be ready to serve with you anywhere in the world.
0: When it's July, the heat that puffs down on Broadway causes minor miracles along its way. The natives festoon themselves with washable prints depicting surfboard riders, old Mount Fujiyama, and proverbs of the day. And you can tell the boys from the girls by the drape of the shirt tail, whether it's knotted in front or it just hangs there. And the season is vintage for the pineapple juice. The mail heavy with postcards from Camp Joy Joy on the Hudson, saltwater taffy from Atlantic City, and genuine pine needles from the Catskills. And those that send them, deserters. Don't mind them. Put on your Hawaiian shirt and Broadway's all yours. And at headquarters, the new July day, interrogation room and the buzz of the electric fan and murder suspect and husband, Mr. and Mrs. Johnny Lynn.
2: It wasn't so bad, was it, dear?
3: What?
2: I mean, spending the night in jail, it wasn't so bad. I mean, I didn't mind it.
3: It was terrible. I woke up in the middle of the night. I woke up sober and I didn't know where I was. I screamed. The matron told me where I was. And I remembered.
2: Everything?
3: Yes.
0: Your husband means about Stacy Parker, Mrs. Lynn. You remember shooting him?
3: Johnny?
2: Yes, dear?
3: Why are they holding you?
2: I guess we didn't make a lot of sense last night, Anna, the way we were drinking. Did we make a lot of sense, Mr. Clover?
0: Your wife was saying she shot Stacy Parker. You were saying she didn't mean it.
3: I guess I didn't.
0: You feel better this morning, Mrs. Lynn?
3: Well, I'm frightened, that's all. What I did, what's happening now?
2: Just tell him the way it happened.
3: Yes.
0: Well, go on, Mrs. Lynn.
3: Mr. Parker came over to the apartment in the morning.
0: Why did he come to your place?
2: To collect a bill. He's a jeweler. I bought a watch from him.
0: Why didn't he just bill you?
2: How do I know why? The doorbell rang. I answered it. There he was. He said he'd come to collect his bill. I told him to come in.
3: And we started to drink. Don't forget that, Johnny.
2: And we started to drink.
0: Pretty early in the day, wasn't it?
2: What time do you start to drink, Clover?
0: Why did you kill Stacy Parker, Mrs. Lynn?
3: Mr. Parker stayed. Johnny went into the shower. Mr. Parker told me I looked attractive in the morning.
2: And he went after her. Anna said she screamed, but I didn't hear her on account of the showers being on.
0: So you shot him?
3: Yes. Yes, I did.
0: You want to show me how it happened?
2: After what she's just been through. You're tired, baby.
3: Frightened. I don't want to talk anymore.
0: We're going to have to hold both of you.
3: I don't care. I don't care what you do. I'm not going to talk anymore.

0: Danny Clover speaking.
1: Mugovan down here. I'm in the Lynn apartment. Can you come up?
0: What for?
1: Been nosing around, found some things. Things maybe you ought to see. You coming?
0: Right away.
2: Yeah, take a look in this carved chest, Danny. It was locked, draped with a shawl. I got it open.
0: Mm-hmm.
2: All these ladies' handbags. A stack of boxes. They got ladies' hose in them. All that stuff just thrown in and locked up, covered with a shawl. Now, what do you figure this lady's handbag is worth, Danny?
0: Well, I wouldn't know.
2: It's French. Here, see?
0: Yeah?
2: Made in France. Never used. The lace was made by hand.
0: Beautiful.
2: My wife stood in front of a shop window once and explained a bag like this to me. Then she caught her breath, stopped explaining. I wonder what it's worth. Had a whole slew in there, just as pretty.
0: Just... What else did you find?
2: Yeah, wait a minute. I want to show you something. Yeah, this box of ladies' hose. You ever see it more sheer than
0: no,
2: that?
0: No, I asked you what else.
2: Oh, yeah, you did. Over here, Danny, linen closet. I got to show you. Yeah, just I'll lift this stuff out so you can see back in the shelf.
0: Perfumes, imported, rare. Delicate bottles.
2: Yeah, my wife keeps stuff like that on her dresser in the bedroom, where she can see it. Two bottles toilet water, one for evening, when she gets an evening.
0: You can put the linens back now, Mugger.
2: Yeah. Maybe it's the latest fad, huh, Danny? Stash the exotic perfumes in the linen closet so the sheets will smell nice. Fad, huh?
0: Anything else?
2: Oh, yeah, in Mrs. Lynn's bedroom. Right in here. On the nightstand next to her bed. This jewel box. All this jewelry, all snarled up, knotted. Real pretty stuff. Some expensive, some not. There's a hat box in the top shelf of the closet filled with more stuff like this. And a pillowcase stuffed with little art objects hidden behind the refrigerator in the kitchen. Want to see?
0: Never mind.
2: That's right, never mind. We've seen it all before, huh, Danny?
0: Yeah. Yes?
3: Mr. Lynn?
0: Who is this?
3: Fred Wright of the Wright Department Stores. Hello again, Mr. Lynn.
0: Hello?
3: The usual thing, Mr. Lynn. Our monthly chat. It's overdue.
0: Chat?
3: Someone's listening, huh? The missus? Hmm? Make your monthly excuse to the pretty Mrs. Lynn and come down, huh? Right away, Mr. Lynn? Thank you, right away.
0: Keep looking, Mugovan, then check me at headquarters.

0: You boys are tricky, aren't you?
1: Why did you call Mr. Lynn? Why did you insist on seeing him?
0: On account of about this time each month, he pays my department store a little visit. I called up to remind him.
1: Trying to play it cagey, Mr. Wright?
0: You get the drift.
1: I'm going to tell you something, Mr. Wright. I was at the Lynn apartment when you called, this you know. What you don't know is that I saw enough loot in that place to stock
0: it. Then you figured it, huh?
1: Well, I just want proof that I'm correct.
0: Sure. Sure, you're a real correct fellow. Mrs. Anna is a high-class thief. Real psychological stuff. Kleptomaniac. We've got maybe a dozen of them visit us regularly.
1: And Mrs. Lynn only visits your more expensive departments.
0: Mm-hmm. Like I said, high class.
1: And the reason you called her husband, tell me about that.
0: It's an arrangement. He drops in sometime during the first week or so of every month. I give him a list of what wifey has heisted. He pays me, sits right where you're sitting, writes me a check without a whimper. Clean, no bargaining, no cops, nothing. Just a check. I don't mind. Why should I mind? Nobody gets hurt.
1: Back to headquarters, then, in the office. And through the walls, the echoes of a day's violence droned on teletype and typewriter. And from the open window, the murmuring of the summer city, and the beat of July sun against steel and stone and pavement. And a gull that glides a swift curve, catches light on its wing, vanishes. Sit at the desk, listen, watch, and try to piece together the elements that have separately, then in joined climax, contrived the death of a jeweler, Stacy Parker, and a confession to his murder from a woman whose hunger for beauty made her steal and lock away and hide the things of beauty. A woman whose husband paid for her secret thefts, and who was gentle with her, and who was angry at the abrupt questions put to a confessed murderer. Try, and welcome the interruption.
2: Got things for you, Danny.
1: Hey, you look hot, Mugovan. Take off your coat. Relax.
2: Yeah, I'll do that. Hustle around the way I did, Danny, your shirt gets clammy. Nothing you can do about it. Hey, what do you know? A cool breeze.
1: You been places?
2: Yeah. To a bank, mostly.
1: Oh?
2: I'll look around the Lynn apartment some more, Danny, the way you told me. And what I found, it sent me hustling to a bank.
1: What'd you find?
2: Oh, in my coat pocket. Wait a minute, I'll show you. There are these checks. Some canceled, one not. They were in the desk. Oh, before you look at them, Danny, tell me something.
1: All right. Can't think of a thing.
2: No, all that loot we found in the Lynn apartment. Hey, what do you figure it comes to? In round figures. Come on, tell me.
1: I don't know. But you do, don't you, Michael?
2: $10,000. I hacked the stuff down to the boys in technical. They gave me a quick appraisal. $10,000, they figure. Even with the jewels. Now, look at the check on top made out to Stacy Parker. The uncanceled one. And signed Johnny Lynn.
1: Hmm. $60,000.
2: Tidy sum, huh?
1: You found it, then you hustled to the bank.
2: Yeah, I talked to a Mr. Lebo there. He knew all about it. This kind of money impresses even bank tellers.
1: Mugovan, I know you're hot. You've been through a lot.
2: Look, I'm coming to it, Danny. Give me a chance to breathe, huh? This Stacy Parker brought this check into cash. The teller asked him to wait a minute because there wasn't that kind of money in Lynn's checking account.
1: But it's not canceled. What happened?
2: Well, it goes like this, Danny. The teller called Lynn, asked what to do about the check Mr. Parker just brought in. Lynn said, let me talk to Mr. Parker. He did. Parker and Lynn talked for a few minutes, then Parker hung up.
1: All right. What else?
2: That's all. Parker thanked the teller, took the check. Left. Without cashing it.
1: Wait a minute. This check...
2: I wondered when you'd notice. You're right. It's been raised. From $6,000 to $60,000.
1: You did real fine, Mugovan. Thanks a lot.

0: In here, Mr. Lynn.
1: Oh, wait a minute.
0: Why?
1: When am I getting out of this place? I've got to get outside. I've got to arrange about my wife's defense.
0: In here. Well, sit down. Gino.
2: She's out here, Danny.
0: Send her in. Let's cool it off in here. Sit down, Mrs. Lynn. How do you feel?
3: Johnny.
1: You look fine, baby.
3: It's awful. Everything's so ugly. Look at me. Look at the way I look.
1: It'll be all right, baby.
0: You're going to have to get used to it, Mrs. Lynn. Penitentiary is even worse.
3: I can't stand it, Johnny.
1: Baby, baby.
3: I told you, Johnny, I can't stand it.
0: Yeah, it's hard for a woman like you. A woman who likes pretty things.
1: All women like pretty things.
0: All women don't steal them.
1: All right, she killed a man. You don't have to get cute about it.
3: He knows about me, Johnny.
1: You got a wife, Clover?
0: No.
1: You don't know anything.
0: How long have you been covering up for her?
1: What do you mean?
0: Covering up for her, paying for what she stole.
3: Tell him what the doctor said, John.
1: He wouldn't understand.
0: Kleptomaniac's no rarity to the police, Mr. Lynn. We know about their compulsion to steal, the reasons for it.
1: Okay, so you know. You know about her and you know about me. Now a thing's happened, a terrible thing. My wife's killed a man. I've got to get out of here and do something about it.
3: Johnny.
1: I said it'll be all right.
0: Mr. Lynn.
3: What?
0: I saw the things you stole. Beautiful things. Exquisite things. Expensive, soft, gold, sheer. You hid them away. Why?
3: Ashamed. So ashamed.
1: But you like it. You like it.
3: Yes. Yes, I do. When I'm alone... When I'm alone, I take them out and I touch them. And from these things, I... don't know, it's a feeling. The things you buy me, Johnny, I never get that feeling from them.
0: It's all over now. All the pretty things for a long time.
3: Johnny.
1: I told you.
3: Johnny.
1: Listen to me, Anna.
3: Johnny, you got me drunk. Before that man, before Mr. Parker came to the apartment yesterday, you got me drunk. But you know what? I wasn't drunk, Johnny.
1: Sure, sure.
3: All the time, even when this man found us in the car, I wasn't drunk. Johnny, honey... I can't stand this place.
1: Listen, baby, it's going to be all right.
3: Tell him, Johnny.
0: I know about the check, Mr. Lynn. I know how it was raised and why it was raised. Blackmail. Stacy Parker raised that check from $6,000 to $60,000. He tried to cash it. Couldn't. Came to you.
3: I'm sorry, Johnny. You know, I tell you, I'm sorry. I can't help it. I see something pretty, I gotta have it. The doctor told you why. I don't understand why.
1: My wife... My beautiful wife, my thieving wife.
3: Look. Look, honey, I knew what you were doing all the while. When you shot that man, told me I did it, it was all right. I wanted to make it up to you some way because of what I've done to you. Because I'm what you say, a thief. And what you've gone through for me. But I can't stand it. I can't stay in this place. It's... ugly. It makes me ugly. I can't stand it.
1: She can't stand it. That's my wife, and she can't stand it. What do you think I've stood all these years? What do you think's been happening to me? You think I'm a...
0: Okay, Clover, I'm your boy.

Night turns into Broadway. And it's a corner torn out of a jagged dream, the stuff of nightmare. The million colors, and the mob, and Blair that ebbs, screams again, and the faces darting, wavering, and lost forever. It's Broadway, the gaudiest, the most violent, the lonesomest mile in the world. 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
1: 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From the first puff to the last puff, your Chesterfield smokes cooler.
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3: Chesterfield is made the modern way with Accuray.

0: the documented drama of an actual crime. For the next 30 minutes, in cooperation with the Los Angeles Police Department, you will travel step by step on the side of the law through an actual case transcribed from official police files. From beginning to end, from crime to punishment, Dragnet is the story of your police force in action.
1: It was Tuesday, June 14th. It was hot in Los Angeles. We were working the day watch out of robbery detail. My partner's Frank Smith. The boss is Chief of Detectives Thad Brown. My name's Friday. We're on our way out from the office, and it was 11:13 a.m. when we got to the corner of 7th Street and Sunset Boulevard, the Black Dog Bar and Grill.
2: In the back.
1: Yeah.
2: Hi.
1: How are you?
2: Well, what'll it be?
1: Police officers.
2: Oh, cops, huh?
1: That's right. This is Frank Smith. My name's Friday.
2: How are you? Nick Thomas. I guess about last night, huh?
1: That's right. We'd like to go over a couple things with you.
2: Why, sure. Can I get you anything?
1: No.
2: You mind if I have a cup of coffee while we talk?
1: No, go ahead.
2: Okay. Sure surprised me.
1: What's that?
2: Last night, I sure wasn't expecting it.
1: Yeah.
2: You know, you read about things like that happening, but you just never figure them happening to you.
1: Mm-hmm.
2: Of course, you've been in the business as long as I have. You ought to expect it. At least that's the way I figure it.
1: Yeah.
2: Well, okay, what do you want to know?
1: Well, according to what you told the officers last night, the men came in the place about 11:30, is that right?
2: That's right, 11:30.
1: You sure about the time?
2: Oh, yeah. You see, I always look at that newscaster, 11:15, 11:30.
1: Mm-hmm.
2: He went off the air, and they just put up the card where it tells what station it is, and this guy walked right in.
1: Yeah.
2: I can't stand him myself.
1: What?
2: The newscaster, I can't stand him. Me and the missus have gotten some real bad beefs about him.
3: Is that right?
2: Oh, yeah, she digs him, but I can't stand him myself. He's a real no good.
1: Mm-hmm.
2: He's the kind of a guy where if some old man spit in the sidewalk, he could build it up so we should evacuate the whole city. You know what I mean?
1: Yeah, I think so.
2: Well, he's like that.
1: Mm-hmm.
2: He's a real no good.
1: I wonder if you checked this description of the two men who held you up.
2: Sure. Know those two guys anyplace. Ever saw them again, I'd sure know them.
1: Mm-hmm.
2: Yeah, that's them. The tall one and the fat one. That's them. I know them anyplace.
3: What'd they say to you?
2: Well, hardly nothing at all. Just walked up to the bar, leaned over, and told me to hand over the money.
3: I see. Do you remember the exact words?
2: You mean the way they said it?
3: Yeah.
2: Well, let me see. I think it was, okay, Mac, this is a stick-up. Do like we tell you, won't get hurt. Like that, he talked.
1: Mm-hmm.
2: Just give us the money, don't make any noise.
1: Yeah.
2: Well, I did. Walked right back to the register, opened it up, and handed over the loot.
3: What happened then?
2: Told me to keep quiet, and then they walked out of the place.
3: Mm-hmm. Anybody else in here?
2: Well, there was a couple of people up in front.
1: Did the thieves bother them?
2: No, they were just after the money in the register. Other couple didn't even know there was anybody here until it was all over.
1: I see.
2: There were a couple of kids.
1: What's that?
2: Kids, you know what I mean. Like young and real in love. Roof could have fallen in. They wouldn't have known it.
1: Yeah.
2: Cops talked to them last night, but they couldn't tell them nothing.
3: You say you'd know these men if you saw them again, huh?
2: You just get all the money you can on that one.
1: Mm-hmm. Did you see if they had a car?
2: Who?
1: The men who held you up.
2: Oh, no.
1: They didn't have one, is that it?
2: Well, I didn't see it.
1: Is there anything about them that you can tell us?
2: No, just a couple of guys, one tall, the other one fat.
3: Did you see if they had a gun?
2: You think I'd have handed over the money if they didn't?
3: What kind of a weapon was it?
2: It was a gun, the kind with bullets. You pull the trigger, it goes bang, like that.
3: Yeah,
2: it was a gun.
3: I know, but was it a revolver or an automatic?
2: Well, I don't know. I guess it was a... Well, come to think of it, I guess... Hey, you know, you're right.
3: What do you mean?
2: I didn't see it.
3: Mm-hmm.
2: Not even a peek. Guy had his hand in his pockets like this, you know, like mm-hmm. this.
3: Yeah.
2: I didn't actually see the gun, though, not for real.
3: Mm-hmm.
2: He just had it in his pocket.
1: Yeah.
2: Hey, you figure he was just playing a joke on me?
1: What's that?
2: A funny, that he really didn't have a gun at all?
1: Well, we wouldn't know.
2: Well, why not?
1: What?
2: Well, why don't you know? It's your job, isn't it? Knowing things like that, bunch of crooks running around, you don't even know if they've got a gun. It's a fine lot of cops you guys are.
1: Mm-hmm.
2: Hey, I might have just given him that money for nothing. If he didn't have a gun, there was no reason to hand it over. No reason at all. I should have found out. That's what, huh?
1: What do you mean?
2: I made a grab at the guy. Probably didn't have nothing in the pocket but just his hand or something like that.
1: Yeah.
2: If he didn't have one, if I was right, I could have told you guys.
1: What if it was the other way?
2: Huh?
1: What if you were wrong? From the method of operation and the description of the suspects, we knew that they were the same two men who had staged 6 robberies in the past week. We showed the latest victim the mugshots from the packages that the stats office had turned for us. He pointed out 3 of the pictures and said they looked something like the holdup men, but he was unwilling to make even a tentative identification. 11:56 a.m. We returned to the office and put in a call to Leighton Prince. They hadn't been able to turn anything of value. A canvas of the area around the bar had netted nothing. The case stood where it had 7 days before when the robbery was first reported. 1:15 p.m.
3: Well, it doesn't seem to be a directional trend.
1: No, we're hitting all over, aren't they?
3: Mm-hmm. Anything from Brereton?
1: List of names came in this morning. We've already checked most of them out.
3: We could use a few more leads.
1: I'd settle for one.
3: Yeah.
1: You seen the skipper?
3: Yeah, I was in earlier. I don't think he's in the office now.
1: I wonder when he's going to climb on us.
3: I don't know. I've been expecting it, Joe. Better off around?
1: I haven't seen him. Why?
3: Well, he said he might be able to help us turn something.
1: Yeah.
3: Said he had an informant down on L.A. Street.
1: Mm-hmm. Hot shot. Let's go.
3: Hmm?
1: Same two.
3: Yeah.
1: They hit again. Frank and I left the office and drove out to the scene of the latest robbery. It was a small restaurant located on South Spring. By the time we got there, a radio car had arrived and the officer was checking the area.
4: You the cops? Are you? Are you more cops?
1: That's right.
4: Well, that's what I thought. Other fella, he left. He said he was going to look for the crooks, so he just went up the street.
1: You want to tell us what happened?
4: Held up, that's what. Held up.
1: Yes, we understand. Did the officer get a description of the thieves?
4: Sure, got it first thing. Said something about doing a broadcast or something. I'm not sure what he meant, but... That's what he said.
1: All right. You want to give us your name?
4: Hector Pip.
1: What's that?
4: Pip. P-I-P. Like C.
1: Uh-huh.
4: Conan Doyle wrote a story about him. Pips. Seeds, you know. Yep. Hector Pip.
1: This is my partner, Frank Smith. My name's Friday.
4: Sure thing. Now, what do you want to know?
3: Well, would you tell us what happened, please?
4: Better get on the ball. Can't stand around and waste time. Better get the fellas what did it.
1: Mm-hmm.
4: Came in right through that door, came in and told me it was a stick-up. Said it just as plain as anything. Stick-up.
1: Mm-hmm.
4: Said to me to hand over the money in the cash register. Over.
1: How much was it?
4: Well, I'm not sure. Must have been about $60, $70. I'm not sure.
3: Did you see him when they left?
4: Well, certainly. Couldn't very well miss him. Small place. Just stood here and watched him go. Watched my money go right out the door.
3: Yes, sir. What I meant was, did you see him get in the car?
4: No, I didn't. No, I sure didn't. Just stood here and watched them go. But I didn't see no car.
1: Is there anybody else in the place?
4: Oh, there was one fellow.
1: Well, where's he?
4: He left. All excitement, got into gear, and he left. Chintzy, too. Chintzy.
1: What do you mean?
4: Owed me for a piece of cream pie and a cup of coffee.
3: Mm-hmm. Have you seen him before?
4: No, a new face. He ain't from around here. Brand new.
1: Did you hear either of the two men use a name of any kind?
4: I sure did, yeah.
1: You want to tell us?
4: Do I have to?
1: We'd like you to, if you will.
4: Lard. That's what he said. Lard.
1: Which one?
4: The tall one, like a fence picket. He's the one.
3: He called the other one Lard?
4: No.
1: But you said he used the name.
4: Sure. But he was talking to me.
3: Yeah. Well, look, is there anything else you can tell us about the men that might make it easier to identify them?
4: No, just two fellas. One tall, thin, other one fat.
3: Mm-hmm.
4: Didn't have no reason to call me Lard. I've been on a diet for a couple of weeks. Eating those pills that swell up in your stomach.
3: Mm-hmm.
4: Well, I guess they work for some people. Just make me feel as though I had a sponge.
1: Mm-hmm. Was there anything outstanding about the men?
4: No. Not that comes to mind, no.
3: They have a gun?
4: Not right off.
3: What do you mean?
4: Didn't have one when they come in. Of course, I didn't know that. No, sir, I didn't have any idea, no.
1: Mm-hmm.
4: Got him now, though. Stole him with the money.
1: What?
4: 38 revolver and the 25 automatic. Took him.
1: Frank and I took the latest victim to the city hall. While he started to check the mug books, we ran the serial numbers of the guns through the record section. We found that they were both registered to Hector Pip. At 3:46 p.m., Frank came back to the office from the mug room.
3: Joe.
1: Back here. How's it going?
3: Long. He still hasn't found anything.
1: What's he checking now?
3: Coming out books. Got four or five more to go through.
1: Did you show him the pictures the stats office turned?
3: Yeah, nothing.
5: Hi, where you guys been?
1: Hi, Walt. Mugroom.
5: Been looking for you.
3: Yeah?
5: Talked to a fellow down on Main this morning.
3: Mm-hmm.
5: Says he knows the guys you're looking for.

0: That's what I needed. Funny.
1: What?
0: Funny about beer. Always tastes good, but a glass like this makes it taste better. Ambrosia. Pure ambrosia.
1: Yeah, I wonder if we can get down to business, Angie.
0: Oh, sure, sure. Now I get my head back. What can I do for you?
1: Said you had some information on the two guys who were pulling these bar holdups.
0: Yeah, yeah, that's right.
1: I'd like you to tell Friday and Smith here about it.
0: They cops?
2: That's right.
0: You're after the fellas, huh?
2: Mm-hmm.
0: Walt tell you anything about setup?
2: What do you mean?
0: Well, anything you get, it didn't come from me.
1: Yeah, they know that, Angie.
0: Well, I gotta make sure. I remember something that helps you out. I forget it right away. You talk to me 5 minutes from now, I don't remember. Deal?
2: All right.
1: What about the guys?
0: Heavy, got in town a couple of months ago.
2: Where are they from?
0: St. Louis.
2: You got the names?
0: Yeah, part of them.
2: What do you mean?
0: Well, just what they're called, that's all I got.
2: Well, that'll do.
0: Don't pay to ask too many questions, you know.
2: Yeah.
0: Step on somebody's toes and you find their foot in your face.
2: What about the names?
0: Well, tall one's called Ronnie. Fat guy's tagged Whale.
2: Is that what everybody calls him?
0: All I heard.
2: You know where they live?
0: Nope.
2: Where'd you meet him?
0: Well, I move around. I run into him, a couple of bars. Seen him once or twice.
2: Well, how do you know they're the ones we're after?
0: Just figures, that's all. Got a big role, talk loud, where they look, just figures.
2: Mm-hmm. You know where we can pick them up?
0: I haven't got any idea.
2: They driving a car?
0: Well, not that I've seen.
2: Anything else you can tell us about them?
0: You've had it.
2: Have either one of them fallen?
0: No, we never spent an evening talking about it, but it figures they did.
2: Back east, maybe?
0: Yeah, I guess so. I heard the Whale say this was the first time they'd been on the coast.
2: Mm-hmm. All right, Angie, if there's nothing else.
0: There isn't.
1: If you hear anything, Angie, we'd appreciate a call.
0: Works out, I'll let you know. I'm not going to put anything in writing. Those jokers hear about it, and I'd have to dig a hole.
1: Okay.
0: Thanks for coming by, Walt.
1: Yeah.
0: Glad I've met you guys. See you again, huh?
2: Yeah, sure.
0: Thanks for the beer, Walt.
1: It's okay.
0: Sure made the difference. First got up, I felt like a gang of midgets had been playing soccer in my mouth.
1: Mm-hmm.
0: Rough last night. Gotta make a few calls around, find out.
1: Huh?
0: What kind of time I had.

0: We returned to the office and sent a radiogram to the St. Louis Police Department requesting all information on anyone in their files who'd used the nicknames Ronnie or Whale. We checked the two names through our moniker file without result. The next day, Wednesday, June 15th at 5:26 p.m., we got word from the East.
1: Here it is, Joe.
0: St. Louis?
1: Yeah, looks like they turned him.
0: Let me see. Ronald Saba and Gerard Llewellyn. How about Muggs?
1: Well, they're sending stand-ups right away.
0: Should be here in the morning then, shouldn't they?
1: Yeah.
0: The hot one, I'll get it.
2: What is it?
0: Robbery out on Olympic. Sounds like Ronnie and the Whale.
2: How long ago?
0: Just left the place. Shot it up pretty bad.
2: Anybody hurt?
0: Yeah, policeman got in their way.

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1: 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Remember this. 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
0: So smooth, so satisfying.
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0: stop!

0: The Green Tree Cafe was located at the corner of Olympic Boulevard and Estrada Street. By the time we got there, an ambulance had arrived and the wounded officer had been removed to Georgia Street Receiving Hospital. A felony car from Central Division had arrived at the scene and had started a search for the officer's assailants. We got the story from the bartender, Alvin Jaggers.
1: Well, two guys come in, like I told you, walked right in, told me it was a holdup.
0: How'd the policeman get shot?
1: On the way out, it happened. After I give the guys the money, started to leave, Abner saw him, tried to stop him.
0: You know the officer, do you?
1: Yeah, he comes in once in a while, him and his wife come.

0: in for steak sandwiches.
1: Was his wife with him tonight?
0: Yeah. I think she went up to the hospital with him. I think that's where she went.
1: Mm-hmm.
0: Anyhow, when Abner saw these two fellas, you know, the hold-up man?
1: Yeah.
0: When he saw him, he told him to put down the guns.
1: Where was he standing?
0: You mean Abner?
1: That's right.
0: Oh, he was up there by the door. Him and the missus was in the front booth, and the guys went right by him when they come in.
1: Yeah.
0: He was standing right up by the door, told him to put down the guns and give up.
1: Well, now, did he have his gun out of the holster?
0: Yeah. You know, he had a kind of aim like this here.
1: Mm-hmm.
0: I reckon he was afraid of the people in the place, you know, if he had a shoot or something.
1: Mm-hmm.
0: And these two fellas stopped by when they saw him dead in their steps, told Abner to get out of the way.
1: Yeah.
0: He didn't budge none, held his ground for sure. Him right there and them here, see?
1: Mm-hmm.
0: Now, the tall one, he yelled that they was going to leave and Abner shouldn't try to stop him.
1: Uh-huh.
0: And they started to walk outside and Abner brought the gun up so as he could shoot at him.
1: Yeah.
0: Didn't make it, though. Shot him dead center right here in the chest. After that, they run out the place, took off down the street.
1: Did the officer shoot at him at all?
0: Mm-mm. Didn't have no chance. Guess he was finished before he started.
1: Well, did the men get into a car?
0: Well, if they did, I didn't see him. Too much going on.
1: Did either one of these men use a name while they were in here?
0: How you mean?
1: Well, did they call each other by name?
0: Now, let me think about that for a minute. Yeah, I think they did.
1: What was it? Do you remember?
0: Well, after the shooting at Tall, when he turned the other fella and he said, come on, well, let's get out of here.
1: Uh-huh. Which one of them did the actual shooting?
0: No, I couldn't tell you that.
1: What do you mean?
0: Well, both of them shot about the same time. Wasn't more than a half a second difference. Bang, bang, real fast. Both about the same time. I don't know if they both hit Abner, but they both shot at the same time.
1: Have you seen these men around before?
0: You know, matter of fact, I have.
1: They've been in here?
0: Yeah, must have been 3-4 weeks ago.
1: Mm-hmm.
0: Come in with Georgia. I guess they're pretty good friends.
1: Who's she?
0: Regular customer, spends a lot of time in here. Drinks slingers. Rough.
1: Mm-hmm. Do you know where we can get in touch with her?
0: Shouldn't be too hard.
1: Hmm?
0: She lives down next block.
1: We left the bar and walked to the entrance of the apartment hotel down the street. According to the building register, Georgia Wells occupied apartment 314. We rang the buzzer, and after a few moments, we were admitted to the building. The elevator wasn't working, so we walked up 3 flights.
2: Oh, man, I guess I'm getting old.
1: Yeah.
2: Makes you wonder how far you'd get without all the modern conveniences, huh?
1: Yeah. Mistress is in here.
2: Yeah.
1: Better try it again.
2: Yeah.
3: Just a minute. Yeah?
1: Georgia Wells?
3: That's right. I know you.
1: Police officers, we'd like to talk to you.
3: What about?
1: Might be better if we came inside.
3: Sure, come on in. Nothing here to hide. Come on.
1: We'll look around, Frank.
2: Yeah.
3: What's he looking for?
1: Just want to check the place.
3: You gonna find anything here? I got no beef with the cops. Never been in any trouble before. I want to keep it that way.
1: All right.
2: It's clean, Joe.
3: You gonna tell me what this is all about?
1: You know a couple of men named Ronald Saba and Gerard Llewellyn?
3: Why, you ask?
1: You know them?
3: Yeah.
2: You know where they are?
3: No, look, maybe if you tell me why you're looking for the boys, I can help you out.
1: It's a police matter.
3: You go find them yourself.
1: When'd you see them last?
3: A couple of days ago.
2: Where?
3: Bar over on 6th.
1: You know where they live?
3: Look, mister, I don't carry no water for them, but I'm not going to blow the whistle until I know what the beef is.
1: It's pretty serious, and you're not doing yourself any good acting like this.
2: You know where we can find them?
3: Look, I'm going to level with you. I know the boys, sure. They're a lot of laughs, good spenders. That's all it is with us.
1: We got it that you're pretty good friends.
3: You've been talking to the landlady. She's all the time sticking her nose in where it don't belong.
1: That so?
3: Yeah. She's hacked at me anyway. Go out of her way to make trouble. All the time, she'll go out of her way.
2: Why'd she do that?
3: She don't like me, that's why.
1: Hmm.
3: She got no reason. She just don't like me. All the time yelling about how I'm using too much laundry, how I let the water run too long, beefing about how I'm not supposed to do no cooking in the place. Pot of coffee, and she's ready to take it in front of the UN.
1: Mm-hmm.
3: I told the truth. Boys and me been out a couple of times. Dinner, drinks, maybe a show, that's all. Nothing serious between us. Matter of fact, they both leave me cold, romantic.
1: Well, then you shouldn't worry about telling us where to find them.
3: I just don't want to get mixed up in nothing. That's all there is to it. I don't want to get dragged into something I didn't build. You can see that, can't you, huh? You can see that.
1: Where do we find them?
3: They'll be here in 40 minutes.
1: We put in a call to the office and told them where we were. We got out a local broadcast and an all-points bulletin asking that the two suspects be picked up. 5:52 p.m. We settled down to wait for the men.
3: What am I supposed to do when they get here?
1: Just keep out of the way.
3: There's going to be no shooting, is there?
1: Not unless they start it.
3: You just don't know anymore.
2: What's that?
3: You go out with a guy, nothing serious, few laughs, and you end up in trouble.
2: They ever tell you what they did for a living?
3: Ronnie mentioned something about starting a car agency.
2: Yeah.
3: He had some deal back east where he could get the cars cheap, and he figured on having them driven out here and selling them. Told me how him and the whale was going to clean up.
2: Mm-hmm.
3: Said it was the sweetest deal they ever come across. Real sweet, they said.
4: Yeah. Joe.
2: Yeah. You better get in the other room, Miss Wells.
3: Yeah, sure. Please, no shooting.
2: All right, go on.
5: Hi, honey.
2: All right, mister. Hold it right there.
5: What is this?
2: Come on, turn around.
5: What?
2: Turn around. Put your hands up on that wall.
4: Here, Joe. 38.
2: Where'd you get this, Saba?
5: I don't know what you're talking about.
2: This gun, where'd it come from?
5: I never saw it before.
4: It was in your coat.
5: Well, then you creeps put it there. It ain't mine.
2: Where's Llewellyn?
5: Who?
2: Gerard Llewellyn.
5: I never heard of him.
4: All right, put your hands down.
5: Can I turn around now?
2: Yeah.
5: Hey, you guys gonna tell me what this is all about?
2: You know more than we do.
5: Well, I ain't gonna argue about that.
2: Where's the whale?
5: You guys been on the spike. I don't know what you're talking about.
2: You wanna call downtown and get somebody out here? We'll take him in.
4: Yeah.
3: I gotcha, huh?
5: You lousy bum. You finked on us.
3: I had nothing to do with it.
2: All right, take it easy.
5: She told you, didn't she? Didn't she tell you where to get us?
2: Doesn't make any difference.
5: It does to me. All she ever wanted was a good time. All the time wanting to go to the best places. All the time in the expensive clothes. You lousy bum, that's all she is.
2: All right, that's enough of that.
5: You're not kidding. You're all with me if I never saw her again. Be the best thing.
2: Well, then you're going to be happy.
5: Huh?
2: That's the way it'll be. Another team of men came out from the office and took over the stakeout on the apartment. Frank and I drove Ronald Saba down to the city hall. We put in a call to the receiving hospital and found that the wounded officer would recover. 6:57 p.m., we started to lay out the evidence for the suspect.
4: We checked the gun through our record section. It's the one you stole from Hector Pip yesterday.
5: Mistake someplace.
2: Yeah, but we didn't make it.
5: You got nothing to hold me on, nothing.
2: Four of the victims have seen your picture. They're willing to swear that you're one of the men who held him up.
5: Yeah, a bunch of creeps, that's all they are, the whole slew of them.
2: Sure.
4: Come on, where do we pick up your partner?
5: I keep telling you guys, I haven't got any partner. I don't know what you're talking about.
2: You want to explain the gun?
5: I don't have to. I never saw that gun before. You guys turned it on me, that's what you say. Well, I say it ain't mine. You planted it.
2: What about the victims?
5: They made a mistake. It's happened before. Lots of times. You read about it all the time where some joker gets up in court, swears he knows some fella guy, ends up spending a couple of years for something he didn't do. All the time there's stories like that in the paper.
2: Mm-hmm.
5: All the time.
2: Well, you sit there and think you're clean. We got it figured different.
5: I don't care how you got it figured. I'm telling the story the way it happened. Now, you keep talking about this fella Whale or whatever it is. I don't know. I never heard of him. All these jobs you say I did. I don't know anything about them either.
4: I'll get it.
6: Oh, yeah, well... Got a call from D. Lightner.
2: Yeah.
6: He picked up Llewellyn.
2: Girl's apartment?
6: Yeah, he copped out, gave him the whole story. We're bringing him in now.
2: Okay, well, you just heard it, Saba.
4: How about it? You want to make a statement now?
2: Might go easier if you tell us.
4: Get out of here! Grab him!
2: Come on! Sit down there.
5: Tom, let me out of here! Let me out!
2: All right, now on your feet. Get up.
5: Lousy fat slob. He just kept his mouth shut, that's all. Just kept his big fat mouth shut. We've been all right. Him and his big mouth.
2: Now, let's go.
5: Him and his big fat mouth. Right into the joint. That's where he's put us. Right into the joint.
2: That's right.
5: His idea, the whole thing. He's as full of hot air as he is. Well, I hope he's happy. Look what he did. He got me a ticket right into the joint.
2: No.
5: Huh?
2: You paid your own way.
7: The story you've just heard is true. The names were changed to protect the innocent. On October 18th, trial was held in Department 94, Superior Court of the State of California, in and for the County of Los Angeles. In a moment, the results of that trial. Now, here is our star, Jack Webb.
2: Thank you, George Fenneman. Chesterfield made the modern way with Accuray. I wonder if you realize what that means to you. For the first time, you get a perfect smoke column in your cigarette. A smoother smoke. A cooler smoke than you've ever had before. To put a smile on your smoking, try them. Chesterfield.
7: Ronald Evan Saba and Gerard Stephen Llewellyn were tried and convicted of robbery in the first degree, six counts, and received sentence as prescribed by law. Robbery in the first degree is punishable by imprisonment in the state penitentiary for a period of not less than 5 years on each count.

0: 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Technical advice comes from the Office of Chief of Police W.H. Parker, Los Angeles Police Department. Technical advisors, Captain Jack Donahoe, Sergeant Marty Wynn, Sergeant Vance Brasher. Heard tonight were Ben Alexander, Herb Ellis, Vic Rodman, Virginia Gregg, Stacey Harris. 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Music by Walter Schumann. Hal Gibney speaking.
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3: 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Its title, The Man Who Was Murdered Twice.
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6: My dear Valentine, as a newspaper man and dramatic critic, I've seldom been wrong. When I have been, the public has preferred my polished, civilized verdict on a play to the clumsy mouthings of my colleagues. But be that as it may, I've discovered a man of the theater who's carrying on a fabulous masquerade and must be exposed. I need facts, and you can get them for me. I suggest
7: you get in touch with me at my office so we can arrange an appointment. Signed, Jonathan Thorpe.
5: Jonathan Thorpe, huh?
7: Yeah.
5: Just a minute, Brooksy. Where's this morning's paper?
7: Where it always is after you read the sports page. In the wastebasket.
5: Huh? Well, here's the great man's column. Today's Theater by Jonathan Thorpe.
7: Oh, the last time he had a kind word for a play or an actor, he used the rest of the column to apologize.
5: Yeah, well, burn the incense, Angel. I'm about to read some of Thorpe's deathless prose. I quote, "Since its opening 2 weeks ago, I have been repeatedly warning the unsuspecting public against that dramatic abomination now holding forth the Majestic Theater. A Wind from the Prairie by Luke Eberhardt could be more aptly titled A Breeze from the Stockyard."
7: Them's harsh words, partner.
5: "What this play lacks in dramatic construction, it makes up for in sheer illiteracy. Out of sweet charity's sake, I say nothing about the inane high school performance of Mark Guilford, the alleged leading man. In more than 20 years, I have seen some pretty bad plays."
7: Oh, all right. I get the general idea.
5: Hey, you know, Brooksy, it might be very interesting to meet this poor man's George Bernard Shaw, so how about making that appointment?
8: I'll ring Mr. Thorpe and tell him you're here, Mr. Valentine.
5: Oh, that's okay. We're expected.
8: Oh, but he likes to be warned. He never can tell whether to expect an actor he's roasted in his column or just a blind man he tripped on the street. I'm his first line of defense.
7: Oh, the perfect receptionist.
5: I see you're a member of the Down with Thorpe Society. What have you got against Jonathan?
8: Oh, nothing. He just won't stop breathing. Right down the hall here on the main floor, the last office.
5: Come on, Brooksy.
7: Okay.
8: Mr. Thorpe, there's a Mr. Valentine on his way to see you.
7: Oh, I bet he's just a little runt with a Napoleon complex.
5: Please, Angel, please. You're talking about our client.
7: Ah.
9: Ah, Valentine, come in.
5: Ah, this is my assistant, Miss Brooks.
7: How do you do?
9: It's a pleasure. Sit down.
5: Thank you.
9: Well, Valentine, I suppose you're just corroded with curiosity about this character I mentioned in my letter.
5: Well, I'd like to know more about him, if that's what you mean.
9: I am not a malicious man. I live for the theater. I regard it as a sacred temple. It's bad enough to see it desecrated by mediocre talents. I won't have a criminal take refuge in it.
7: What has this monster done, Mr. Thorpe?
9: Several years ago, he was the key figure in a rather daring robbery. A robbery which, by the way, has never been solved.
5: Yeah, go on.
9: This worthy young man donned a bank messenger's uniform, hypnotized a dim-witted lady cashier with his charm, and walked out with $10,000.
5: Well, tell me, how did you get this information, Thorpe?
9: I came up from the ranks as a reporter, Valentine. I have a great many, shall we say, unorthodox contacts.
5: Well, let's have the name of your man.
9: Mark Guilford.
8: What?
5: You mean the star of Luke Eberhardt's play? The one you've been panning for the last 2 weeks?
9: That wasn't the reason that I panned it, Valentine. But that is the man. When he decided to take this fling at crime, you were just another unemployed actor.
7: Mark Guilford, oh, that's hard to believe.
9: Oh, Miss Brooks, you're just like my wife, Evelyn.
7: Hmm?
9: Here, look at the picture. Very young and beautiful, but equally naive. You see, things like this do happen. Excuse me. Yes, Peggy? Who? Oh, tell him up.
10: I want to talk to you, Thorpe.
9: Never mind, Peggy. The wind from the prairie just blew in. What can I do for you, Eberhardt? I don't remember your making an appointment.
10: Why don't you lay off me, Thorpe? You got something else to write about besides my play. What do you got against me?
9: Nothing personal, my dear fellow, except that I find your brainchild particularly offensive. Now, please, I have business with Mr. Valentine here.
11: Oh, don't mind that.
10: The other critics didn't think it was so bad. You're deliberately murdering it.
9: If I am, it's a mercy killing.
10: I don't know why you're doing this, but I'm warning you. Lay off. If you don't...
9: Bravo! You should be playing Mark Guilford's part. It would be an improvement. Good day, Mr. Eberhardt.
10: Why, you...
9: Oh. His first play. One is tempted to be kind, but that would only encourage him to write another one. Now, where were we, Valentine?
5: Tell me, Mr. Thorpe, this business about Mark Guilford. Why don't you go to the police with it?
7: Maybe that's so simple you didn't think of it.
9: I'm a newspaper man, Miss Brooks. When I'm sure of the story, all the facts, I'll write it up. Then the police can take it from there. Now, Valentine?
5: Yeah?
9: This list. Unsavory individuals, to be sure, but they'll give you the information you'll need about Guilford. And this check. It'll do as a retainer, I'm sure.
5: Okay, thanks. Now, how about a couple of passes for the Majestic tonight?
9: I wasn't wrong when I called you in, Valentine. You're a brave man.
5: I just want to see if a wind from the prairie could possibly be as bad as you say it is. Besides, I'd like very much to get a load of Mark Guilford.

0: we belong in this house. You and I are complete, and our love will be as timeless as those mountains, and always as clean and fresh as a wind from the prairie.
1: George, you haven't even been listening.
2: Hmm? What's that, Angel?
1: That girl in the front row. You haven't taken your eyes off
2: her. Wait a minute. Let her go up the aisle ahead of us.
1: Okay. Hey, George, I recognize her now.
2: Yeah.
1: The picture Thorpe showed us. His wife.
2: Uh-huh. Now, let's stay right behind her.
1: Right.
2: For Mrs. Thorpe, there was only one person on that stage tonight, Mark Guilford.
1: Well, I thought he was quite good. And it really wasn't a bad play. I can't blame Eberhardt for wanting to see Thorpe roasted on both sides.
2: Well, Jonathan's campaign worked, all right. The house was half empty.
3: Taxi!
1: Where'd you park the car, George?
2: Oh, wait a minute, Brooksie.
1: Hmm? Oh, I see what you mean.
2: Yeah. Mrs. Thorpe is heading down the alley, straight for the stage door.
1: And Mark Guilford.
2: Oh, Angel, I think I want out of this deal.
1: Why?
2: It's the old triangle. But with Jonathan Thorpe in one corner, it promises to be nastier than usual.
1: All this talk about the theater, a sacred temple.
2: Oh, no. I'm not digging into anybody's past for Thorpe and whatever game he's playing. And, Brooksie, I'm going to tell him tomorrow that it's strictly out of my line.
4: It's you again. I'll ring Mr. Thorpe.
2: It's okay, Peggy. I found a message at my apartment last night. His Highness wants to see me at 11 o'clock, and I sure want to see him.
1: Is he free, Peggy?
4: If he left a message for you, he knows you'll be here. He usually gets what he wants from everybody. You know, I ought to learn to keep my mouth shut.
2: Look out. You might talk yourself into that yet.
4: Wait a minute. I don't have you down on Thorpe's list of appointments.
2: Forget it, beautiful. We'll skip protocol this morning. Now, look, Thorpe, I don't know why you wanted to see me, but I'm here to call it quits. You... Oh, now, listen, you're not that busy. You can at least turn around when I...
1: What's the matter with him, George?
2: Hey, just a minute, Brooksie. Oh, if he could turn around with that knife stuck in his chest, it'd be the neatest trick of the week.
1: The letter opener.
2: Yeah.
1: Golly, and he just seemed to sit there as though...
2: Hey, Peggy, get me Lieutenant Riley at police headquarters, quick. You okay, Brooksie?
1: Oh, fine. We'll wait till Riley hears about this.
2: Yeah, I know. He'll probably... Oh, Lieutenant, this is Valentine. I want...
5: You've been asking for this, Jonathan. Turn around.
1: Mrs. Thorpe, put that gun down. Oh, George.
2: Hang on, Riley. Stay on the line.
5: I killed him.
2: You certainly did your best.
5: But he didn't suffer as much as he made other people suffer. I don't care. I don't care what happens now.
2: Brooksie, take her over to the car.
1: Yeah, yeah, George.
5: No matter what they do to me, couldn't be worse than what I've been through.
1: All right now, Mrs. Thorpe.
2: Okay, Riley, you can stop your yelling. Yes, those were shots you heard. Jonathan Thorpe, the dramatic critic, Fine Arts Building. Better get over here right away. Now, look, try to get hold of yourself, Mrs. Thorpe.
5: What? Who are you? What are you doing here?
2: The name's Valentine. You're... late husband hired me to investigate Mark Guilford.
5: I know all about that. He made sure I did. He taunted me with it. That's why I killed him.
1: But, Mrs. Thorpe, I think you ought to know that...
2: Brooksie, let it go on.
5: I wasn't going to let him wreck Mark's life. I asked him for a divorce, but he couldn't stand the thought of my finding any happiness. Oh, it was all right for him to humiliate me whenever his ego needed some woman to fawn over him. Even that girl Peggy outside was one of them. I suppose I should feel horrified at what I've done. But I don't.
1: George, you've got to tell her.
5: Tell me what?
2: You didn't kill your husband, Mrs. Thorpe.
5: What are you saying?
2: Just that. Somebody beat you to it.

0: Tyne, you never come up with a nice, simple murder. Oh, no, no. The guy's got to be killed twice just to make things twice as complicated for me. Why do you do this to me?
1: You flatter me, Lieutenant. I didn't arrange all this just to keep you from getting bored.
2: What about Mrs. Thorpe?
3: I still feel as though I killed Jonathan. I meant to. I had murder in my heart.
0: Well, you'll have to work that out with your own conscience, Mrs. Thorpe. The simple legal fact is that he was already dead when you shot him.
2: Well, then there can't be any charges against Mrs. Thorpe.
1: Oh, Lieutenant.
0: Yes, Valentine.
1: Now, if I promise, honor bright, not to complicate things, how about me playing along?
0: Well, okay, but just stay out of my way.
1: Oh, that'll be easy, Lieutenant. I'm pretty sure what I have in mind would be much too weird for your tastes.
4: We'll return to tonight's adventure of George Valentine in just a moment. Meanwhile, a word about your vacation inventory. When there's a family vacation coming up, usually it's the lady of the house who keeps a checklist of things to get ready. But there's a man in your neighborhood who keeps a checklist for your vacation, too. You'll find him at an independent Chevron gas station and at a Standard station. His checklist is designed to get your car in shape for the toughest trip. So before you start out, better ask him to inspect your car's battery, headlights, tires, spark plugs, and oil. 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And by the way, while you're at his service station, ask about Polaroid sunglasses. They'll spare you a lot of eye strain in glaring sunlight. Out on the highways and byways, keep your vacation carefree by stopping in at Standard stations and independent Chevron gas stations where they say, and mean, we'll take better care of your car. And now back to tonight's adventure of George Valentine. Well, if you were in George's shoes, here's the situation in which you'd find yourself. A caustic, well-hated, dramatic critic hires you to clear up an unsolved crime. But before you can even get started, you find said critic with a letter opener in his chest. And then before you can even say, well, what do you know, the critic's wife rushes in and pumps her already dead spouse full of lead. At headquarters, George and Lieutenant Riley are trying to bring a little order out of chaos.
0: All right now, Piggy. Take a good look at Mr. Gilford.
5: Look, Riley, you don't have to drag this out.
1: You'd better let the lieutenant do this his own way, Gilford. It'll save a lot of time.
6: Well, I'm looking, Lieutenant.
0: All right. When was the last time you saw him?
6: 10 o'clock this morning. He breezed past my desk and headed straight for Thorpe's office. Then words began to fly. Not being a lady, I'd be glad to go into detail.
5: I've already told you, Thorpe and I had a quarrel. He knew the trouble I was mixed up in 3 years ago and was holding it over Evelyn so she wouldn't divorce him. I told him to go to the police with it. Get it over with.
0: And what did Thorpe have to say?
5: What did he ever have to say? He just sat there and made with epigrams.
0: You're on the spot, Gilford. You were in love with his wife and he was digging into your past. That's an awful lot of motive.
1: Oh, Peggy.
6: Yes, Mr. Valentine?
1: After Mr. Gilford left, are you sure Thorpe had no other visitors till I showed up with Miss Brooks at 11?
6: I ought to be sure. All I have to do at that desk is to watch people go in and out.
5: We had a fight. Lord knows I felt like killing him, but I didn't.
0: The coroner's report says Thorpe was stabbed to death sometime between 10 and 11.
5: I didn't kill him.
6: If you ask my opinion, Lieutenant, Mr. Gilford did the world a favor.
0: Young lady, we're dealing with murder.
6: Just the same, exterminators are paid for getting rid of things like Thorpe. That's a personal character reference, Lieutenant. You know, I ought to keep my mouth shut.
0: You know, that's a good idea. Oh, Mrs. Thorpe, can you come in now, please?
3: Mark.
5: Oh, easy, darling,
3: easy. Get away from here anyway.
1: Mrs. Thorpe, Peggy tells us that only one person saw your husband this morning. That is, before I showed up.
3: Then why have you been questioning Mark in here all this time? Well, why? He wasn't there. Tell them, Mark, tell them.
5: No, Evelyn,
3: what about
5: must...
3: Luke Eberhardt? Jonathan had an appointment with him at 10:30. He mentioned it at breakfast.
6: He never kept it.
3: I still don't know what that has to do with Mark.
5: I was there, darling.
3: What? Well, you promised you wouldn't.
1: Sorry, Mrs. Thorpe, but there's no question about his being there.
5: Evelyn, you've got to believe me. I didn't kill him. I had to talk to him about us once and for all, but
0: Gilford, I'm booking you on suspicion of murder. Come on with me. And if you have any more talking to do, you'd better wait till you see your lawyer.
3: Wait, you can't lock him up. I'll raise bail for him.
0: This is a murder charge, Mrs. Thorpe. Oh, that'll be all for now, Peggy. You can go. And thanks.
6: And to think he once said he might make me the second Mrs. Thorpe. Boy, was I lucky. When will I ever learn to keep my mouth shut?
3: Oh, I can't believe it. I won't believe it, Mr. Valentine. Mark couldn't have done anything like that.
1: Well, unfortunately, Mrs. Thorpe, the faith that moves mountains doesn't move the police. They're sticklers for evidence.
3: Mr. Valentine.
1: Yeah?
3: You were willing to work for Jonathan.
1: Well, as a matter of fact...
3: All he wanted to do was hurt people. Won't you help me now? Prove that Mark is innocent.
1: You mean you're putting me on the payroll, Mrs. Thorpe?
3: Yes. Oh, please.
1: Okay. Okay, we'll call your husband's retainer check the down payment. Now, you understand, of course, I may only come up with the kind of evidence that'll build the case for the police.
3: No, you won't. I'll take that chance. Mark is innocent.
1: All right, Mrs. Thorpe, all right. I'll do my best. And I think I'll start by having a chat with Luke Eberhardt, the man who didn't keep his appointment.
7: I thought you'd be dropping around, Valentine.
1: Hi, Eberhardt. This is my assistant, Miss Brooks.
2: How do you do?
1: She was rather charmed with the way you blew your top at Thorpe's office yesterday.
2: You know, if I wanted to read things into it, I might even say you were threatening Mr. Thorpe.
7: I should have pushed that guy's face to the back of his head. Now, get out of here, both of you.
1: Oh, now, look, friend. Put a lid on that temper of yours. Here, have a cigarette.
7: I roll my own.
2: Sure, George, like they do on the rolling prairies. But I don't understand how with all that wind you can...
7: Now, she stooge for you like this all the time. Anyway, the routine leaves me cold. Go on, get out, Valentine.
1: Oh, wait a minute. Don't crowd me, prairie boy. I'm here on business. Now, what about that appointment you had with Thorpe this morning at 10:30?
7: Who made you a cop?
2: Show him your Dick Tracy badge, darling.
1: Come on, answer the question or you will be telling it to the cops.
7: I don't know anything about an appointment. Get going.
1: Thorpe was a prissy, methodical man. He kept an appointment book, and he also gave a list of expected visitors to Peggy, the receptionist. You were on that list, Eberhardt.
7: Okay. I didn't keep the appointment. I was afraid I'd lose my temper and kill him.
2: Can you prove you weren't there?
7: Can anybody prove I was? Look, I read the papers. They got Guilford, and they don't want me. Now, out you go.
1: Wait a minute. You're going to straight arm me once too often.
2: Look out, George.
7: I'll do more than that. I'll... And stay out.
2: Well, I'd say Shakespeare Jr. has a tough guy complex.
1: Yeah, well, next time, Brooksy, remind me it needs psychiatric treatment.
2: Hmm?
1: Yeah, something therapeutic, like a haymaker.
2: Oh. Well, now where?
1: Thorpe's office. There must be something there we've overlooked. Anyway, that's the way I've got to play it. Well, Mrs. Thorpe. I see you're doing a little private snooping.
3: I was just going through Jonathan's correspondence. So many people hated him enough to kill him, I thought I might find a letter or a note that would help us. The thought of Mark in jail's...
2: Tell me, Mrs. Thorpe, how did you get into your husband's office? I've got a police sergeant stationed outside at Peggy's desk.
3: I know. I came in by the fire exit on the second floor and down the stairs on the rear.
1: Well, you don't say. You know, it might be a good idea for you to stay on the sidelines and let me take care of this. Now, Brooksy, let's be just as methodical about this as the late Jonathan Thorpe would be. First,
3: Mr. Valentine.
1: Well?
3: In this ashtray.
1: Well, cigarette butts. Five ordinary cigarette butts. So what?
3: This one. It isn't like the ones Jonathan has specially made for him.
2: I roll my own. Remember, George?
1: Hey, Eberhardt. When he was here yesterday, he wasn't smoking. So he must have been here this morning. I'll take this, Mrs. Thorpe.
2: He could have known about that fire exit on the second floor, and that's why Peggy didn't see him.
1: Brooksy, take Mrs. Thorpe over to Lieutenant Riley's.
2: Right.
1: Looks like I may have to use that psychiatric treatment on Eberhardt sooner than I thought. So come on, Mr. Eberhardt. You and I are going visiting.
7: What are you talking about?
1: We're going to have a little coffee klatch down at headquarters. And you may turn out to be the guest of honor.
7: See, I'm going to have to throw you out again.
1: Oh, brother, if you do, I'll bounce right back in your face.
7: Let's see how you bounce.
1: Well, you're wide open, sucker. Chin up. Now, you were lying through your teeth before, Eberhardt. You were in Thorpe's office this morning. We found a butt of one of your hand-rolled cigarettes.
7: Oh, you're out of your mind.
1: That's right, that's right. Come on, now, get up and be sociable. Now, you made a natural mistake. Most times people pinch out a cigarette and don't even realize they're doing it.
7: You're not pinning anything on me.
1: Hey, what do I have to do to soften you up, brother? Now, come on.
7: Okay. Yes, Lieutenant Riley. I was there, just like Valentine says.
0: Then why did you lie about it when we first questioned you?
7: Well, I was playing it safe. A lot of people knew how I felt about Thorpe, the way he was needling my play.
1: Yeah, you were pretty specific about what you'd like to do to Thorpe when I was there yesterday.
2: Lieutenant, why don't you ask him why he used the fire stairs in the first place?
0: Oh, Miss Brooks. Miss Brooks, what would I do without you? And why don't you give me a chance to find out?
2: Touchy.
0: Yeah. Well, what about that, Eberhard, huh?
7: Well, Thorpe really went to town on me in this morning's newspaper. I didn't want that receptionist to come barging in, not before I was through taking him apart.
0: With the help of a letter opener?
7: No. He was alive when I left him. In fact, I didn't even touch him.
2: Why the change of heart?
1: I suppose he begged your pardon, pretty please, huh?
7: He said he was going to stop writing about my play. Didn't fit into his plans anymore, whatever he meant by that.
1: I think we know what he meant by that, Lieutenant. All Thorpe was ever interested in was giving Mark Guilford the works. With me on the job, he thought that was in the bag.
0: Eberhard, you know what your story's done for you, don't you?
7: What? How do you mean?
0: If Thorpe was alive when you left, that lets Mark Guilford out. Peggy saw him leave the building at 10:15.
7: Oh, wait a minute,
0: you're the last known person to be in Thorpe's office before Valentine got there, and just a few minutes before that at that.
7: I don't care how it sounds, I told you the truth.
0: I'm afraid I'm going to have to hold you.
7: Well, do what you want, but it won't get you anywhere.
2: Would it be all right if I went outside and told Mrs. Thorpe you're releasing Mark Guilford?
1: Hold it, Brooksy. Lieutenant.
0: Yes?
1: How about keeping the status quo for about a half hour, huh?
0: Well, forgive my curiosity, but why?
1: And would you mind getting Peggy, the receptionist, over here?
0: I still say why.
1: And would you call the boys in the photo lab and ask them to extend me the courtesy of the profession?
2: I won't ask why.
0: One of these days, I'm going to say no to you, even if I have to eat crow for it.
1: Thanks, Lieutenant. The truth is, when I told you I had something in mind that was on the weird side, well, that was understatement.
6: This is all very cozy, Lieutenant, but what do you want with me? I told you all I knew.
0: Oh, this is Mr. Valentine's party, Peggy. Let him go on.
1: Thank you, Lieutenant.
3: Why can't Mark leave this place now that you know he didn't kill Jonathan?
0: Well, for one thing, Mrs. Thorpe, there's still the little matter of that robbery.
2: Oh, for heaven's sake, George, get to the point.
1: All right. Here, Lieutenant, take a look at this cigarette stub.
0: Yeah?
1: It's hand-rolled.
0: Sure. That's what put the finger on Eberhard. What of it?
1: Just this, Lieutenant. When you open it, you see a slight smear of lipstick on the inside of the cigarette paper. This was rolled by a woman.
2: A woman?
1: You know, Mrs. Thorpe, a police chemist can always analyze this lipstick and prove it's yours.
3: Yes, but...
0: It won't do any good to lie, Mrs. Thorpe. So let's have it.
6: Looks like everybody gets to play in this game.
3: No, I'm not going to lie. I did plant that cigarette in Jonathan's ashtray. I knew about Eberhard and his cigarette.
0: And it didn't matter at all to you that you might be framing an innocent man?
3: But is he innocent? I knew he kept that appointment. I had to find a way to make him admit it, and I did.
2: Yes, you certainly did.
3: Can't you see I had to do it, Lieutenant? When everything looked so black for Mark, I put that cigarette in the ashtray and pointed it out to Mr. Valentine. I had to fight for our happiness. I had to.
0: Okay. Take it easy, Mrs. Thorpe. All right, Valentine, so she framed the evidence. But it still leaves Eberhard just where he was.
6: This is just like a movie, Mr. Valentine, but where do I fit in?
1: Oh, you play a very important part, Peggy.
6: Oh?
1: If Mr. Thorpe was so scrupulous about giving you a list of the visitors he expected, now why do you suppose my appointment for 11 o'clock wasn't there?
6: How would I know?
2: It was just a message left at your apartment, George. Somebody else could have made the appointment.
1: Ah, you're so right, Brooksy.
0: Come on, get to the point, will you, Valentine?
1: Here is the picture police photographers took of Thorpe's desk as soon as they arrived on scene. There are 5 cigarette stubs in the ashtray, see?
2: Yeah, that's right.
0: 5 stubs, huh?
1: Mrs. Thorpe, you couldn't have planted another one at the time you said you did. That would have made it 6, and there were never more than 5. In fact, here it is right in the picture.
2: Gee, that's right, George.
3: It happened just the way I told you.
1: Oh, no. You left it when you stabbed your husband after Eberhard left.
3: No!
1: It was the added touch to make sure Eberhard was connected with the crime. Yes, and you made that appointment for me. You needed a witness to say that you shot Thorpe after he was already dead, almost automatically eliminating you as a suspect.
0: Now, wait, Valentine.
1: The second time doesn't count, Mrs. Thorpe, but the first time calls for the works.

0: Golly, George. Jonathan Thorpe must be turning over in his grave.
1: Well, if he is, Angel, it's with an appropriate epigraph.
0: Here in the paper, after the panty he gave a win from the prairie, all the publicity is making it a box office smash.
1: Ah, the little ironies of life. This case was full of them.
0: Huh? What do you mean, darling?
1: Well, Mrs. Thorpe, with all her well-laid plans, never dreamt Mark Guilford would blunder in that morning and make himself the number one suspect.
0: Mm-hmm. And the cigarette she planted. Instead of clearing Mark, just placed the guilt on her.
1: One final bit of irony. The biggest slip she made was the most obvious, but one we overlooked at the time.
0: Oh, what was that?
1: Well, look, Angel, when you come in and send three bullets in the general direction of a man's back, you're bound to wonder whether he's still alive.
0: Yeah, that's right.
1: Well, Evelyn Thorpe didn't. Now, she went right into hysterics. You see, Brooksy, she already knew he was dead.

0: 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But folks who use RPM motor oil find piston ring troubles are few and far between. 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No wonder RPM motor oil is the choice of Western motorists 2-to-1 over any other motor oil. 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Next week, when you tune our way for another adventure of George Valentine, you'll hear...
1: I am cornered, and this is a desperate plea. Could you be at my apartment tomorrow morning? It's signed Joyce Dunning.
2: Husband, wife, best friend. The time-worn triangle, Brooksy.
1: Yeah, but something new's been added, darling. The third member of the triangle doesn't usually get such consideration from the rival female in the case.
2: Yeah, but Brooksy, I wonder if Miss Dunning's reference to death could be a refined way of hinting at murder.

Tonight's adventure of George Valentine has been brought to you by Standard of California on behalf of independent Chevron gas stations and Standard stations throughout the West. Let George Do It stars Robert Bailey as George with Francis Robinson as Claire. Wally Mayer appears as Lieutenant Riley. Tonight's story was written by David Victor and Herbert Little Jr. and directed by Don Clark. Also heard in the cast were Ramsey Hill as Jonathan Thorpe, Virginia Gregg as Evelyn Thorpe, Betty Moran as Peggy, Peter Leeds as Mark Guilford, and Jeff Chandler as Everhart. The music is composed and conducted by Eddie Dunstetter. Your announcer, John Heaston. Listen again next week, same time, same station, to Let George Do It. 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

0: at the 250th USA. 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From the ABN Reel-to-Reel Library, you just heard an episode of Let George Do It, which originally aired Monday, July 5th, 1948, 78 years ago today. Its title? The Man Who Was Murdered Twice. Here's an episode of The Adventures of Philip Marlowe Detective. This episode originally aired Wednesday, July 5th, 1950, 76 years ago today. Titled, The Girl from Pitchfork Corners.
1: Get this and get it straight. Crime is a sucker's road, and those who travel it wind up in the gutter of the prison of the grave. There's no other end, but they never learn.
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0: I'm sure when I'm saying what I'm saying. Do I look like I'm wearing blinkers? Now, for the third and last time, so I can go back to marking this form. Nobody's been in that seat, mister, since we left L.A. Nobody. You sure you got the right stall?
1: Yeah. Car J lower 12. Your J upper 12, right?
0: Right. Like rain. Well, that's life
1: for you. Now, look, friend, let's go around again. Huh? His name is Latimer, Arnold Latimer. I don't know what he looks like, but he's supposed to be heading for San Francisco. Now, maybe you heard somebody call him, page him, something.
0: Nobody called no one except that pool cue conductor with the brass buttons and the sandpaper voice. You checked him?
1: Yeah, twice. Now, look, lower 12 is vacant as far as he's concerned, right? And no Arnold Latimer in the club car, the diner either?
0: Hey, now, wait a minute. Have you tried the washroom?
1: Yeah, same story.
0: Well, looks like your entry was scratched. Yeah, scratched.
1: Also looks like Glendale is where I get off. So long, pal. Good luck with the ponies.
0: Hey, now, hold it. Don't tell me that Latimer bird is the only reason you're on this train.
1: The one and only. Look, if you run across a pony called Not On Hand, play it heavy, huh?
0: Yeah, sure. But not the show.
1: Good night, friend. I waited on the platform at Glendale until the chrome streamliner had glided out with car J, lower 12, still empty. Then I got a cab back to Union Station in L.A., picked up my own car and headed for 1312 North Bronson Drive in Hollywood, and a woman I'd never seen named Donna Rollins. She had hired me by special delivery letter that afternoon, crisp $50 bill enclosed therein, to be sure that one Arnold Latimer was going where he'd said he was going. That had been my job. Well, the place on Bronson was the kind of imitation Mount Vernon architecture where Washington couldn't have slept a wink. The lady that answered the door was about as colonial as Bebop. Yet she was a full lap behind the other extreme known as glamorous Hollywood type. Just a nice-looking anybody. With freckles, brown hair in a soft bun, and dressed in a white blouse that didn't plunge an inch.
2: Yes? What is it?
1: Oh, I'm Philip Marlowe, Miss Rollins. I'm afraid you're entitled to some change. May I come in?
2: Change? What do you mean, change?
1: You're $50. It's a lot of money for a one-line report on a little man who wasn't there. Miss Rollins, do you hear me?
2: Yes, Mr. Marlowe. I don't like to seem abrupt, but I'm very busy. Excuse me, please.
1: You seem to have lost interest in Mr. Latimer in a hurry. You know, when you sent me the letter this afternoon...
2: Please, Mr. Marlowe, there isn't time for talk. I've already told you I'm very busy. Good night.
1: Okay, baby. Good night it is. I backed my nose off the front door knocker, chalked Donna Rollins off as another woman who had changed her jittery mind, and walked a dozen yards back to where I'd parked my car. The crisp $50 bill was still burning a hole in my pocket. When I was in behind the wheel, I was still worried about taking so much for so little, until I flicked my headlights on and the slash of white picked up something I hadn't expected. Donna Rollins, a coat thrown over her arm, a face stamped with fear, was running away from the house like it was going to blow up, headed for a taxicab parked close to a corner. I started my car to follow her, but I never made it, because a hot rod decided all at once to park in front of me.
3: Hiya, big jerk!
1: The adolescent climbed over his door and came toward me. He was strictly brash high school sophomore with dialogue to match. Of course, the cab was gone.
3: Well, Pappy, nice going. Your bumper's pleated my twin pipes. Well, what do you calculate doing about it?
1: If you were 5 years older and 5 inches taller, I'd pleat you, Pappy. Now, come here.
3: Oh, hey, let me go.
1: Not until I speak my piece. You, sonny, you're going to get those two cars apart in less than 2 minutes because I don't calculate on being gone any longer. Is that crystal clear?
3: Yeah, sure, mister. Sure, I'll fix it up double quick. You'll see. I practically got it done now. Okay?
1: I don't know. We'll talk about it again in 2 minutes. I had no idea where Donna Rollins had been running to or from. But the fact that she was gone while her front door was still open made her house the first place to check. I found the living room nothing more or less than I'd seen at my first peek. Plush, but empty. The bedroom beyond was the same. White satin drapes spilling onto a wall-to-wall jet black hook rug, and on the far side of the room, sprawled over an also white ottoman, a very beautiful blonde girl, very dead. She'd been shot twice in the back sometime in the last hour. And there was no identification in any of the pockets of the expensively tailored gabardine suit that she wore. In her handbag, the story was the same. Yeah, it looked like Donna had had good reason to run, but that I had a better one for calling the police. Or taking her messages. Hello?
4: I want to talk to Donna.
1: She isn't in, message?
4: Yeah, He has a message. I want you to find her and get it as to me, please.
5: Hey. Hey, I can't hear you. Are you still there?
4: Yeah. Now, hold on. His phone booth leaked. Okay. Who are you?
1: Friend of Donna's. You said you had a message.
4: Yeah, so I did.
1: But?
4: But I think you're awful anxious, fella. Too anxious.
1: Oh, now, wait a minute. Don't get touchy. I'm a friend, all
4: right. Skip it, friend.
1: Ah. Not a chance, Junior. Nevins, 1212. We may get together yet.
6: Los Angeles City Building, Fire Department.
1: Battalion Chief Kegler, please.
6: One moment, sir.
1: All right.
7: Battalion Chief.
1: Phil Marlowe, Keg.
7: Oh, hi, Phil.
1: Look, can you get me some dope in a big hurry? It's important.
7: Well, sure, Phil, name it.
1: What firehouse went out on a call less than a minute ago? Can you look it up?
7: Well, I don't have to. It's here on the board in front of me. Engine Company 5, Phil, San Fernando Valley. But it's only a small
1: brush
7: button.
1: I don't care about that, Keg. Where does Engine Company 5 live? Where in the valley? Can you give me that?
7: Well, I think so, Phil. Seeing it was me own outfit for 14 years. The corner of Ventura Boulevard and Whitsitt. But, Phil, what do you want to...
1: I'll call you later, Chief. We'll talk it over then, huh? Thanks. Goodbye. I was playing a long shot. But any kind of a lead on a deep freeze voice who had a message for a girl who left a corpse in her bedroom was worth checking. So, for the time being, I skipped calling the police and left the place lights out, door closed, but not locked. Then I found my car where the hot rod pilot had left it. Started for the San Fernando Valley in the firehouse called 5. Later, when I was there and out of my car, I came face to face with my second break. The only payphone within a half block of the engine company was at an all-night open-air hot dog stand. And the attendant on hand, a girl with a kind of arched eyebrows that left her looking constantly surprised, had an A1 memory.
8: I most certainly do remember the party you're talking of, mister, most certainly. And for two especially good reasons.
1: Like what, honey?
8: Like top and bottom, hair and shoes I referred to.
1: Oh.
8: The former, red, like this ketchup here. And the latter, suede and yellow, no less. And
9: hey,
8: he was
9: Bessie.
8: Yeah, excuse me.
1: Yes, sure.
8: Well, let's say, Chris.
9: Hot dog, Bessie. You pick it with your own dainty fingers.
8: Yeah, with my own dainty fingers. Really, Chris, you say the same thing every night. It gets to be very...
1: Bessie. Bessie, pardon me, dear, but this counts. Do you know who this redhead in yellow suede shoes is? His name?
8: Oh, no, I never saw him before.
1: Oh, fine. Well, thanks, baby.
8: Oh, don't mention it. By the by, I do know where he went, if that means anything.
1: Baby, it means a lot. Where? Tell me.
8: With the old Mexico Club here in Studio City. He works there or something. Anyhow, I know he made a call to Herbert Ring, the gambling big shot, and called him boss. And Ring runs that place.
1: Thanks, sweetheart. So... Here's 10 for your trouble. Bye, Chris, and you old hat.
8: Thanks.
1: Goodbye.

0: old Mexico club was phony south of the border. From authentic Latin American rumba team, I'd seen billed as Mr. and Mrs. Buck and Wing a month ago at the policeman's ball. To a life-size painting of a bullfighter who had his cape thrown over the wrong shoulder. It was strictly second rate, all the way down and back up the line to the proprietor himself, Herbert Ring. An almost smooth, almost big bookmaker whom I knew slightly. I found him at a corner table, huddled over a glass of milk, listening hard to none other than the redhead with the gaily colored feet. When I stepped up to them, the conversation broke off sharply.
1: Well, well, well. Hi, Phil. What's new, boy?
0: Oh, nothing much, Herb. Outside of a job I just landed. A girl named Donna Rollins.
2: Donna Rollins.
1: Quiet, Larry. Excuse us, won't you? Sit down, Phil, sit down. Mr. Marlowe, Larry.
0: How are you?
2: I'll be at the bar, boss.
1: He's not so friendly, Phil. The evasive type, if you know what I mean.
0: Yeah. Evasive like Arnold Latimer, maybe?
1: Arnold Latimer? Who's that, Phil?
0: Now, listen, Herb, I'm trying it straight. Donna Rollins and you, what's the tie?
1: I forget. Your angle?
0: Right now, curiosity and a corpse, no more.
1: Oh, somebody's dead, huh? Where?
0: I forget. Round two, Herbie.
1: Yeah. Okay, Phil, you got as much good sense as you have nerve.
0: Thanks.
1: I'll try it straight for a while. A certain party has me over the barrel. Tonight's the payoff. I plan on making it. That's all.
0: Blackmail? And you're almost happy about it?
2: Ho-ho.
0: Now, look, Herb, you don't expect me...
1: Marlowe, you're thinking like an honest man. Now, turn it over.
0: Huh?
1: I'm stuck, so I pay. Once. Blackmail's your name for it. We call it smart money. And smart money's what we deal in. You follow?
0: Almost. But this certain party, is it Donna Rollins?
1: Marlowe, after what I said about your good sense...
0: Oh, yeah. How straight can you get, huh?
1: Leave it alone, Phil. Good night, boy.
0: I watched them go as far as the bar and past Larry, who quietly fell in step behind without so much as...

0: A study boyfriend. Shall we try again?
1: All right, the name's Marlowe. I'm a private detective working for Donna.
0: Donna hired a private detective? Why? What's wrong?
1: Take it easy. Mr.
0: Sattler, Doug Sattler. Now, please, now, Mr. Marlowe, come to the point. I had a date with Donna.
1: Yeah, well, from the way she left here, I don't think she's going to keep it.
0: Why not? Why shouldn't she?
1: Well, for one thing, if you don't know already, there's a body in the bedroom there.
0: Somebody's dead in there?
1: Yeah, very dead. Mm-hmm. Let's have a look, huh? Maybe somebody you can identify. It's a woman, Mr. Sattler, a blonde. She was shot. Well, who is it, Sattler? Friend of Donna's?
0: Oh. It's Donna.

0: 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Now with our star, Gerald Moore, the second act of Philip Marlowe and tonight's exciting story, The Girl from Pitchfork Corners.
1: The thing in the bedroom was no prettier than it had been when I first found it, only now it had a name.
2: Donna
1: Rawlins, my client. And as Doug Sattler stared at it and repeated the name, his long hands began to twist each other and its forehead got sticky. I finally took him by the shoulder and turned him around, away from it. His glistening gray eyes avoided me and instead darted at the corners of the room frantically like a pair of scared mice looking for a place to hide.
2: Donna dead like that? I just can't get it through my head. Why?
1: Well, let's try the easy ones first. Like who, huh?
2: You mean you know who did this?
1: Yeah, it's not exactly the handcuff stage, Sattler, but I got a prospect. Come on, let's go in the other room. You can probably use a brace.
2: Yeah, thanks. I need a drink.
1: Yeah, I think it's a girl, a cute one with dark eyes and a double row of freckles across her nose.
2: Freckles?
1: Yeah, also she has brown hair and a bun and a mouth that probably liked to smile once. I wasn't doing much of that when I reported to her tonight.
2: You reported to her? Now, wait a minute, that's impossible, Marlowe.
1: Why? She was right here in the apartment. Furthermore, she said she was Donna Rawlins.
2: I can't understand this, any of it.
1: Hey, wait a minute. Take it easy with that stuff. I said a brace, not a bottle.
2: I need it. You see, I know the girl you've just described.
1: Hmm?
2: Her name's Beverly Cheskin.
1: Cheskin? And a reason for killing, if she didn't?
2: Jealousy.
1: Maybe you better draw me a picture.
2: She's a crazy, unreasonable kid from the sticks, Marlowe. From Pitchfork Corners, Kansas.
1: From where?
2: That's right, Pitchfork Corners.
1: Oh.
2: The rest of it's just as fantastic.
1: Well, what's the rest of the story?
2: Last summer, my car broke down. I was stuck there for a week.
1: Mm-hmm.
2: She worked in the only drugstore in town. I was just about the first guy she'd ever seen in something beside a straw hat and overalls. She fell for me, and, well, I kind of let her on. You know how a fellow will.
1: I should. I've been hearing the same story since I was in the third grade.
2: It's the truth.
1: Oh, sure. Rest of it, no doubt, goes right down the same cob. From sweet nothings to love letters sealed with a kiss. When you finally got around to breaking it to her gently about Donna, she wouldn't believe you, and before you knew it, she dropped everything and came to the big city, huh?
2: Yeah, 2 days ago.
1: Yeah.
2: You make it all sound pretty silly.
1: It's no sillier to me than that corpse in there.
2: Okay. It's hard to believe she'd actually commit a murder, Marlowe. She does have a temper.
1: And she's just pulled her life out by the roots. And you know what? They grow deep in places like Pitchfork Corners, city boy. Didn't you care?
2: Of course I did. Crazy little fool. I tried to reason with her in my letters.
1: Never mind. Let's get on to the sophisticated part, huh? About Donna and one Mr. Latimer, for instance.
2: Latimer? Who's that?
1: Oh. How about Donna and Herbert Ring?
2: I don't know any Herbert Ring either.
1: Mm-hmm.
2: But Donna had a lot of business friends I didn't bother with. Why?
1: Well, you should have. Doing business with Herb Ring means...
2: Means what?
1: That you have to be fast on your feet.
2: What's that? What'd you pick up off the floor, Marlowe?
1: An old envelope. I'm a stickler for neatness. Where's Beverly staying, Sattler?
2: I don't know. She called me once, but she wouldn't tell me. I haven't seen her.
1: Where'd she reach you?
2: My hotel, the Greenwood Arms.
1: Mm-hmm.

0: Marlo, what are we going to do about Beverly and me?
1: Right now, I'm going to try to find her. If you can stand it, Sadler, stay here and stay sober. The crumpled envelope I'd found that didn't belong on Donna's floor had come from the Sunflower Motor Court. Qualified as a lead only because the name might appeal to a sentimental Kansan a long way from home. Well, it took the night man at the place 5 fumbling minutes to discover that Beverly Cheskin actually was registered. 5 more to remember that she'd got a call just before I showed up. Had left in a big hurry and had crossed the street towards Sam's, which was a U-drive car lot done in tired green. So was Sam.
2: Sorry, sonny, but you're out of luck. Ain't a buggy left on the lot. Them two out there laid up.
1: I don't want a car, Sam. I got my own across the street. I'm looking for a girl.
2: What you doing it in here for?
1: Because her name is Beverly Cheskin.
2: Beverly? Well, say now. Ain't this a coincidence?
1: Is it?
2: Pretty little thing by that name we just ain't. Freckles and all. Don't see freckles out here much. Made me kind of homesick.
1: Yeah, I bet. Did she rent a car from you?
2: Oh, sure did. Brand new Nash, last one.
1: Oh?
2: Darn near didn't give it to her. He's mighty keyed up, you see. Figured the L.A. traffic had put the wild on her till I found out it was love.
1: Love? What do you mean?
2: Why, she asked me what was the shortest way up to Vista Point. Won't you get it, son?
1: I'll be very honest, not yet, no.
2: Well, Vista's Mexican for view,
1: Senor.
2: Point's just a hoot and holly east of the observatory. See the whole darn valley and all of L.A. up there.
1: Oh, that's where she's headed, huh? You sure?
2: Well, reckon. Most romantical spot around. Dangerous road, though, more ways than one. But you ain't kidding me, huh? But you know all about it.
1: Well, not all, but I'm willing to find out. Thanks, Sammy.
2: Not sure. Don't break your neck crossing the street, son, as you wait.
3: Leave that heap right where it sits, Thomas. We won't be needing it.
1: I won't take your word for it, Larry.
3: You better. Mr. Ring wants you and me to have a nice talk.
1: Tell him we have nothing in common.
3: You know it's different. The name Arnold Latimer, for instance.
1: Sorry, some other time. I got a date.
3: Come here, you. You said we're going to talk, Mr. Cool Cucumber. If I have to warm you up to it the hard way, it's okay with me.
1: You know, Larry, there's something wrong with a guy who'll wear yellow suede shoes like those. He must be slow in his reflexes. Imagine I'll be seeing you. As I headed for Vista Point, 2 ugly facts stood out clearly. First, the only person Beverly Cheskin would rush off to Vista Point for was Doug Sadler. Second, he had to be a liar because he called her just as soon as my back was turned. And they both added up to the same thing, another corpse. The road up from the valley floor was a narrow strip of crumbling concrete as full of twists as a hurt worm. But near the top, it leveled off in a series of ragged terraces, grossly overrated as a lover's rendezvous. I pulled off the road, hit my car near a scrub oak, and went the rest of the way up on foot. A cold wind lashed at the manzanita as I worked my way up to the crest. The half moon played unpredictable tag with low clouds. So I followed the shadow of a stone wall out onto the jutting point, where the mountain fell away on 3 sides into a black gorge. Finally, I spotted them. Doug Sadler and the freckled kid from Pitchfork Corners.
3: Beverly,
1: standing close together
3: at
1: the edge of oblivion.
4: I was in love with you, Doug. I still am. Doesn't my being here prove that? When you called me at the motel, I came up here as fast as I could, even though I knew what you'd done. Oh, Doug, why did you have to kill her? Why?
3: Because she double-crossed me on a business deal. A blackmail deal, Beverly.
4: Blackmail?
3: That's right. Donna knew plenty about certain men in this town, big-timers who'd pay thousands or kill to keep others from finding out about them.
4: Oh, Doug, how could you?
3: Well, it was risky. I had to pose as somebody who didn't exist, a Mr. Arnold Latimer, and pretend that he was the one who had all the information. I demanded $50,000 from a guy named Ring and set Donna up as the go-between. Then, as Latimer, I was supposed to go to San Francisco on the train and wait for Donna to come with the money. But I'd have waited the rest of my life. She intended to keep it all for herself.
4: But you killed her, Doug. Was it that important to you?
3: You still don't get it, do you?
4: I know now that there's no chance for us, for you and me. No chance at all, ever.
3: I'm going through with the deal alone, Beverly. I'm going to get that money. but I've got to do something else first.
1: I'd heard enough.
3: You don't really think
1: I reached for my 38 and edged along the wall toward them to where I knew I couldn't miss.
3: I made a mistake, Beverly. I dropped an envelope in Donna's place and Marlowe found it. He knows I lied, but I can still say I did it to protect you.
4: Protect me? What do you mean?
3: He'll be up here eventually, but all he's going to find is a stupid kid from Pitchfork Corners who murdered a rival in a bit of jealousy and then couldn't face it. And came
1: I was counting on the wind to cover any noise, and it did.
3: You see, it was a...
1: That's why I was caught flat-footed. The shot came. Sattler lurched up on his toes and doubled over, clawing at his stomach. I crouched down as Herbert Ring stepped out of the brush across the clearing, a thin-barreled gun in his hand.
5: Don't move, sister!
1: Sattler had fallen face down on the ground. I started moving again as Ring rolled him over with his foot. He was dead.
5: That's the only payoff Mr. Arnold Latimer gets for me. It's too bad you had to be here to see it made, sister, because I can't afford a witness. I'm sorry, I really am. But it's no worse than he was going to do to you.
6: Ring! Duck, Beverly! Let that gun lay, Ring. Don't reach for it. Just relax.
5: And Larry, that louse. He was supposed to...
1: Yeah, it's a little late for tips, Herb. You should have hired a better class of help.
5: Go fry your head. Nobody's perfect. Even you.
1: Yeah, where'd I slip? Too much volume when I talked to Sam?
5: Yeah, that's right, Loudmouth. I tagged you there and listened.
1: So you knew where to come and you heard the rest of it up here just like I did. You take it, Herb. It's not going to be easy getting you down this hill to a dock.
5: Are you kidding, Shamus? I ain't moving any place. If you know any pretty words, go say them to the lady. She's the one who needs them. They'll go over big in Pitchfork.

0: think of any pretty words. Not then, anyway. I let her figure it all out for herself, and she was still at it when we got to police headquarters, where we told the whole story to homicide from start to finish. And finally, when a coroner's crew went up to Vista Point to take Sattler and Ring to the morgue, and a gaunt police secretary with calluses on her mind hammered out the reports, I went over to Beverly, the little country girl, who was looking through a dingy window at the dingy backyard of a city.
1: Are they going to ask any more questions, Mr. Marlowe?
0: No new ones. They've got it all. They just like to repeat to be sure it comes out the same each time. You can't blame them, you know. Well, they're not going to hold you. You can leave tomorrow and go home.
1: Yes, I know, but I'm not going back. I'm going to stay here in Los Angeles.
0: Be sure, baby. It's a big place, lots of people. Awful lot of people.
1: Not if you think about them one at a time.
0: Yeah.
2: Say, Marlo, you can go now if you want. But we'd like to talk to you again, Miss Chesson. Will you come in, please?
1: Oh, yes, sir. Well, good night, Phil. Can I call you one of these days?
0: You better. Starting tomorrow.

smiled. 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Yeah, it was a lovely sight, that nose. I watched her walk into the lieutenant's office, and then I went out, got in my car, and headed home. And as I drove, I thought about Hepcats, Hicks, and Hayseeds. But as she suggested, one at a time. You know what? 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They're all people. Yeah, I had a hunch I was going to be planning on that phone call.

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1: 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Its title, The Glass Dime.

0: I am the Whistler, and I know many things, for I walk by night. I know many strange tales hidden in the hearts of men and women who have stepped into the shadows. Yes, I know the nameless terrors of which they dare not speak.
1: And now the Whistler's strange story, The Glass Dime.

0: was early evening as Wally Layton stepped out of his office on the third floor of the Drake Building, and his mood was anything but cheerful. Locking the door behind him, he stopped for a moment, gazed at the lettering on the glass panel. Walter Layton, Theatrical Agency. A frown crossed his features. And then, shaking his head sadly, he sighed and started down the corridor toward the elevators. You whirl at the sound, Wally, and then see a tall, heavy-set man rush out of an office at the end of the hall and come running toward you.
1: Hey, what's the idea? What's going on?
2: Get out of the way, you!
0: His fist catches you on the point of the jaw, sends you sprawling. And then as you manage to get to your feet again, you see that he's reached the head of the stairs. He turns and levels the gun at you. The bullet whistles past you as you drop to the floor. An instant later, the man disappears down the stairway.
3: Mr. Lake, are you hurt?
1: No, I guess not, Doc.
3: What happened? I heard the shot from my office.
1: Well, it beats me. I heard some shots. Then a guy came charging out of the coin dealer's office down there.
3: Redworth?
1: Yeah, I tried to stop him, but he bowled me out of the way. Took off.
3: Come on. We'd better see if Redworth's all right.
1: Yeah.
3: Mr. Redworth? Mr. Redworth, Oh, Miss Martin, are you all right?
4: Yes.
1: What happened in here?
4: I don't know. I was in the back room. Mr. Redworth was out here talking with someone, and well, then I heard the shots. I rushed out and...
5: Here now, steady.
1: Where's Redworth? Oh,
4: over there, behind the counter.
3: Let's have a look, Clayton.
5: Well, Doc, Mr. Redworth's dead. I think you'd better call the police.
6: And you say you didn't see this man, Miss Martin?
4: No, Lieutenant, I didn't.
6: Uh-huh. Now tell me, was Mr. Wentworth expecting anyone?
4: Well, not that I know of. Oh, I'm sure it was an attempted robbery. As a matter of fact, we were about to close up the office.
6: I see.
4: We'd been in the back room checking the catalogs when the front door buzzer rang. Mr. Wentworth went out to see who it was.
6: I see.
3: Lieutenant.
6: Yeah?
3: If I may interrupt.
6: Oh, certainly, Doctor.
3: Mr. Layton here got a good look at the killer.
6: Oh, is that so, Mr. Layton?
1: Yes, I ran into him in the hall right after it happened. He took a couple of shots at me, too.
6: All right, what did he look like?
1: Oh, tall, rugged, around 40, I'd say. Dark, square-jawed.
6: Uh-huh.
1: Not much of a description.
6: Well, that'll do fine for now.
1: Oh? Got somebody in mind?
6: Maybe. Miss Martin, I don't suppose you've checked to see if the killer took anything?
4: No, I'll have to take inventory. He couldn't have stolen anything of real value, however. You see, all the rare coins are kept in the safe, and it hasn't been opened.
6: Uh-huh.
4: However, several trays out here on the counter were upset. Coins scattered all over the floor. But I'll let you know if anything's missing.
6: Oh, fine. I'd appreciate that. Now, Mr. Layton, I'll want to keep in touch with you in the event we line up our man. Identification.
1: Oh, sure. I have a theatrical agency on this floor. Only I might not be around much longer. Business isn't so good.
6: Well, do you live here in town?
1: Yes, 37 Oakwood Place. Apartment B.
6: 37 Oakwood Place, apartment B, right.
1: Now, if you're finished with me, Lieutenant, I'd like to run on home. I've had a rough
6: day. Oh, sure, Mr. Layton, sure.

0: Okay, I'm coming.
1: Hello, Mr. Layton.
0: Well, Miss Martin from Mr. Wentworth. This is a surprise.
1: Not disturbing you, am I?
0: No, I'm just having a quiet drink all by myself. Come in.
1: Nice, cozy little apartment you have.
0: Yeah. And the nicest thing about it is the rent's paid for another whole month. Yeah, sit down.
1: Thank you.
0: How about a drink?
1: I could use one. It's been a rather hectic day.
0: Yeah. It was too bad about Wentworth. Poor old guy.
1: Shall I come right to the point, Mr. Layton?
0: Oh, take your time. It isn't often I have such charming company.
1: What have you done with the glass dime?
0: The what?
1: The glass dime. D-I-M-E.
0: What is this? A gag?
1: No gag. It's a rare collector's item. Once belonged to the collection of the late Justin W. Glass. Hence the name.
0: Glass dime. Cute. So what's it to do with me?
1: You picked it up at the office tonight.
0: I did?
1: Oh, quite by accident, of course. The coin was on the counter near the telephone. I saw you pick it up, toy with it while you called the police. And without thinking, you must have dropped it into your pocket. Why don't you look?
0: Your drink, Miss Martin.
1: Thank you.
0: Cheers.
1: Cheers. Well?
0: Oh, the coin.
1: Try the right coat pocket.
0: Well, what do you know? This it?
1: That's it.
0: Look, if you saw me take the coin, why didn't you tell the police?
1: Well, that would have been most embarrassing for you. Even though you had taken it by accident.
0: Yeah, the lieutenant might not have believed it.
1: I believe it. Those things happen.
0: Hmm. What's this glass dime worth? A couple of bucks? 10, maybe?
1: $5,000.
0: What? $5,000?
1: As I said, a rare item.
0: Well. Hey, wait a minute. I thought you told the lieutenant that all the expensive stuff was kept in the safe.
1: That's right.
0: And yet this coin worth $5,000 was in one of the trays on the counter.
1: Mr. Wentworth had been showing it to a customer this afternoon. I forgot to put it in the safe.
0: Really? That was sort of careless of you, wasn't it?
1: Very.
0: Maybe you had plans for the glass dime, huh?
1: Maybe.
0: All right, Edith. It is Edith, isn't it? What do you say we stop playing games, huh?
1: We can make $60,000 if you're interested, Wally. It is Wally, isn't it?
0: $60,000. I thought you said it was worth $5,000.
1: That's right. But 12 times 5 is 60. I can have a dozen copies of the coin made, and we can peddle them in different parts of the country and abroad.
0: Oh?
1: I know the man who'll do the job. I met him through Wentworth. Oh, he's a real artist. He keeps the original, and we get the dozen phonies.
0: $60,000, huh? We split 50-50?
1: That's right. What's the matter?
0: I'm just curious about something. Why cut me in on this?
1: Two reasons. First, I don't feel safe with the man who's going to do the job. He might double-cross me. He wouldn't dare try anything if I brought my partner along. One with broad shoulders.
0: Okay, that's the first reason. What's the other?
1: Well, let's say I enjoy the protection of a handsome man with broad shoulders. Well, is it a deal?
0: It's a deal, sweetheart.

0: The future looks bright, doesn't it, Wally? Yes, and all because of the glass dime. A rare collector's item you picked up in Amos Rentworth's office shortly after the coin dealer was murdered. You've made a deal. Agreed to a partnership with the exciting, attractive Edith Martin, the dead man's secretary. A deal you hope will net the two of you $60,000. You don't bother to go down to your office the following day. No, you sleep late, and then put in a call to Edith at the coin dealer's.
1: Morning, sweetheart.
2: You mean afternoon, don't you? Just get up?
1: Yeah, but I take a well-earned rest.
2: I wish I could. I've been busy checking accounts and taking inventory with Mr. Rentworth's lawyer, Beady Eyes Burson.
1: Can he hear you?
2: No, he isn't back from lunch yet.
1: Going to be tied up with him all day?
2: I'm afraid so.
1: Well, how about dinner with your new partner?
2: Oh, love it. You name it.
1: Fasgetti's. It's in the commercial district. You know the place?
2: Right. 7 o'clock?
1: 7 o'clock. Someone at the door. I'll see you tonight, huh?
2: Bye.
1: Yeah, what do you...
3: Hello, Mr. Layton.
1: You're Lieutenant...
3: Lieutenant Conlon.
1: Yeah, that's right. What can I do for you, Lieutenant?
3: You can take a ride with me down to police headquarters.
1: What?
3: No. No need for alarm, Mr. Layton. Just like to have you look over some photographs, that's all. After all, you're the only person who got a good look at Brentworth's killer.
1: Oh, yeah, sure. Hey, wait a minute. Didn't you say last night you had an idea who the killer might be?
3: Yeah. Yeah, but that was last night. We checked on the man. He's back east.
1: Oh, then he's not the murderer.
3: Nope, he's not.
1: All right, Lieutenant. Come on in. I'll be with you as soon as I get dressed.
0: You spend the rest of the afternoon at police headquarters looking over the photographs in the rogues gallery. But you fail to recognize the man you saw running from Rentworth's office. Leaving headquarters, you head for your rendezvous with Edith. Arrive at the restaurant at 6:30, a half hour early. To kill time, you saunter down the street, looking into one shop window after another. Finally, you've stopped in front of a sporting goods store. When you're suddenly aware that someone is standing close to you, you turn and stare and your knees almost buckle. Yes, Wally. It's the man who killed Rentworth.
4: You're surprised, buddy?
1: You?
4: I've been tailing you ever since you left police headquarters. I figured them cops would call you to get a look at the mug book.
1: Look, what do you want?
4: I'm sorry, buddy, but you're the only guy in the world can put a finger on me for killing an old Rentworth. So with you out of the way, I got nothing to worry about.
1: Oh, now, wait a minute. I won't...
4: I'm sorry, but I can't take no chances. Come on, we're going to take a walk. And remember, one false move, I'll let you have it. I ain't got my hand in my coat pocket just to keep it warm, you see. Let's go.
0: You'd like to run, wouldn't you, Wally? But you can't. You seem rooted to the spot until you feel the gun dig into your side, and then somehow your legs respond. As you move down the block, the killer at your side... You want to yell out to the people in the street. But your throat is dry, paralyzed with fear. And then as the killer leads you into a dark alleyway, you see your chance. A stack of piled up crates nearby. You step aside quickly and shove them into the crate. As they come toppling down on him, you start running down the alley.

0: Hello?
1: Edith? Wally.
0: Oh, hello, Wally. Redworth's lawyer kept me at the office longer than I expected. I just now got back to my apartment. I'm sorry I'm late, but
1: I'm glad I caught you before you left. Our date's off, Edith.
0: Oh, what's the matter?
1: Plenty. I ran into Rentworth's killer.
0: What?
1: Yeah. I was lucky to get away. I lost him in an alley.
0: Wally, where are you now?
1: Union Station.
0: I'll pick you up in 10 minutes.
1: Forget it, sweetheart. I'm grabbing a cab to police headquarters.
0: Police headquarters? Why?
1: Look, my life isn't worth a plugged nickel with that killer on the loose. I'm the only one who can identify him. I want protection.
0: Wally. Wally, you can't go to the police.
1: What are you talking about? You want me to get killed?
0: No, of course not. But going to the police would ruin our plans.
1: What do you mean?
0: Please, Wally, I'll explain everything when I pick you up.
1: Listen, Edith...
0: Stay right where you are, darling. I'll be there in 10 minutes.
2: Don't you see, Wally? If you go to the police for protection, they'll put a man to watch you. Oh. And we can't have him follow us to Sully's place.
1: Sully?
2: The contact I told you about. The man who's going to make the phony dime. I need you with me, Wally. He won't try anything funny if you're around.
1: Yeah, so in the meantime, I'm a walking target. Sit and duck for a killer.
2: Not for long, Wally. I've made arrangements to see Sully tonight.
1: Tonight? I thought we decided to wait till things cool off a little.
2: We can't wait. Mr. Burson knows the glass dime is missing.
1: What? You told him?
2: I had to. He asked me about it while we were taking inventory.
1: Look, you said it hadn't been listed in Rentworth's catalog.
2: That's right. But Rentworth must have told Burson about it when he bought the coin a few days ago. You see, Burson's sort of a silent partner.
1: Do the police know?
2: Well, with Burson knowing, I had to tell them. Glass dime is already getting a lot of publicity. I heard the story on the radio an hour ago, and I'm sure it'll get a big play in the morning papers. The early editions are probably headlining it. They're on the streets by now.
1: Yeah. All of which means we have a very hot dime on our hands. Look, how will that affect your contact, Sully, or whatever his name is?
2: It won't affect Sully if we get it to him tonight. We'll probably have to give him part of our profits on the phony dimes on account of the additional risk, but don't worry, we'll come out all right.
1: Okay. But what about this killer on the loose? What are we going to do about him?
2: Listen, Walt. After we've set the deal with Sully, you can go to the police. Get all the protection you want.
1: How soon can we talk to him?
2: Well, he lives just this side of Santa Barbara. We can drive up the coast highway and be there in 2 hours. You do have the coin with you.
1: Yeah. Okay, Edith. Let's get going.

0: You're kind of quiet, Wally.
1: Hmm? Oh, sorry. Look, you thirsty?
0: No, I can wait till we hit Santa Barbara.
1: Well, why wait? Life's too short. And who knows if there'll be a cocktail bar as inviting looking as that one up ahead.
0: All right, you've twisted my arm. I'll swing in.
1: Park in the back.
0: All right.

0: How about the booth in the corner?
1: I'd rather sit at the bar. Do you mind?
0: No, I'm not choosing.
1: I can get a better view of the highway.
0: What?
2: What'll it be, folks?
1: A pair of bourbon and sodas. Okay, Edith?
0: Oh, fine.
2: That's easy.
0: Wally.
1: Yeah?
0: What you said about watching the highway, I don't understand.
3: There he is. Wentworth's killer. I knew it.
0: Wally.
2: Here you are, folks. That'll be...
3: He pulled in. Sitting out there waiting for us.
2: Huh? What'd you say, mister?
1: Is there a back way out of here, Mac?
2: Back way? Sure, mister. Only what about these drinks? I only...
1: Here. This'll cover the drinks. Come on, Edith. We're out the back way.
0: But, Wally...
3: You heard me. Go on. The killer's getting out of the car, heading in here. Get going, Edith.

0: What was it all about, Wally? Why'd we run out like that?
1: That guy who killed Wentworth picked us up again. We didn't get enough of a start.
0: Are you sure?
1: Yes. I passed his car in Santa Monica. He's been trailing us, Edith. That's why I pulled up at the bar. I wanted to be sure. Maybe we can lose him this time. Step on it. I'll turn on the radio. It's time for the news. See if there's anything more on the glass dime.
2: And that's about all on Korea for the moment. And aside from Senator Watson's speech, which we've already covered, everything was quiet on the political front. The murderer of Amos Redworth, coin dealer, is still at large. But as announced earlier, a famous 10-cent piece known as the glass dime, worth thousands of dollars, is missing from the Redworth holdings. A bulletin just received offers a reward of $1,000 for its recovery. And now, let's take a look at the sports.
1: That's enough. That dime's plenty hot, Edith.
0: It won't make any difference once we get it to Sully.
1: If we get it to Sully. That killer's with us again. He's quite a ways back, but he's gaining on us. Look, look, there's a side road up ahead. Turn into it.
0: All right, Bobby.
1: Now drive on up the road away. We'll see what happens.
0: Well?
1: He's turned off the highway, too. He's on our trail again. Come on, Edith, step on it. Come on, can't you speed this crate up a little?
0: But look, the road's narrow, full of curves. I can't go any faster.
1: Well, you got to. He's closing in on us. Only a few more turns, baby. Road straightens out after that, and we... Look out, Edith, the curve up ahead. Cut in hard! Edith. Edith, you okay?
0: Yes, I think so.
1: Come on. We'll have to leave the car. We can't possibly back it out of this ditch.
0: But I can try.
1: No, we haven't time. Come on, we'll head down the ravine. Try to get back to the highway.
3: You leave the car stalled in the ditch. Hurry down the ravine. And a short time later, you approach the highway near a cluster of buildings at the intersection where you turned off. You're in luck, Wally.
4: Yes.
3: The small diner across the highway is open.
1: Come on, Edith. We'll stick close to the buildings on this side of the road until the traffic thins out. And then we'll duck across.
0: Wait a minute, Wally.
1: Yeah. What's the matter?
0: Look, up ahead. He's come out of the side road.
1: Yeah, he's doubled back. Probably figured we'd try for the highway.
0: You'll see us.
1: Not if we can duck into one of these stores. Here's a little hamburger hut. Yeah, it's closed. Let's go around the back. This door isn't heavy. We'll force it open.
0: Oh, hurry, Wally, hurry.
1: I'll get it. Once more. Get on, Edith.
0: Do you see him?
1: Yeah. Driving past. I don't think he... No, wait a minute. He stopped the car. Must have seen us stuck in here.
0: Oh, Wally, we're worse off in here than we were before.
1: No, we're not. Look across the road.
0: Where? A police car. Parked alongside the diner.
1: Yeah. The two highway patrolmen inside that diner having dinner. Look, we got to get word to those patrolmen. We've got as long to live as it takes two cops to finish their dinner.

0: Yes, Wally, the two highway patrolmen in the diner across the road are a welcome sight, aren't they? You're certain that as long as they're in the diner, Rentworth's killer will not make a move to eliminate you, the only witness against him. And then the blood almost freezes in your veins as you see the killer step from his car and start walking slowly toward the hamburger hut where you and Edith Martin have taken refuge. Suddenly you realize that the two highway policemen, calmly enjoying their dinner, are no hindrance to the killer unless you can somehow get word to them before Rentworth's slayer reaches you.
1: He spotted us, Edith. He's coming toward the hut.
2: But the policemen...
1: They don't know who he is. They're not even looking this way. We ought to phone that diner. Talk to those cops. There ought to be a phone.
2: There's a payphone. Over there, behind the counter.
1: Oh, good. You got any change, Edith?
2: No. No, I left my purse back at the car. Don't you have any?
1: Just a 4-bit piece, 2 pennies, a couple of bills, and... the dime.
2: You mean the glass dime?
1: Yeah.
2: Oh, no, Wally. Not the glass dime. Not after all we've gone through.
1: Well, it's sad I get killed. Besides, we can get it back when they open the coin box.
2: With $1,000 reward offered? And all the publicity about it? Oh, never, Wally. We'll never get it back. Think, Wally, $60,000.
1: You think. I want to live.
3: 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From the ABN Reel-to-Reel Library, the episode of The Whistler you just heard was first broadcast Sunday, July 5th, 1953, 73 years ago today, titled The Glass Dime. This episode of The Whistler originally aired Sunday, November 30th, 1952. Its title? So Soon.
4: The Whistler.

0: I am the Whistler, and I know many things, for I walk by night. I know many strange tales hidden in the hearts of men and women who have stepped into the shadows. Yes, I know the nameless terrors of which they dare not speak.
1: And now for the Whistler's strange story. So soon.

0: Ted Gray had music in his heart. He heard a melody in the rustle of every leaf, saw a song in the bend of every river. A few years ago, Ted teamed up with lyric writer Al Wilson. And now Ted Gray and Al Wilson formed one of the most successful songwriting combinations in the profession. As Ted played for the 100th time his latest composition, titled So Soon, his mood was one of major harmony, except for one thing, his partner. For months, his dislike for Al Wilson had been growing. And now you almost hate him, don't you, Ted? You hate him because of his slow, methodical, painstaking rhyming, his even disposition. But most of all, because you're almost certain he's captured the love of the only girl you've ever truly cared for, Corinne Mitchell, once your copyist and part-time secretarial helper, now the head of her own publicity bureau.
1: Hi, Ted. Sorry I'm late.
2: You're always late. Did you finish the lyrics?
1: Yeah, all but a couple of lines.
2: Well, you've been playing around with them for 3 weeks.
1: I know, but you knocked out a great tune this time, kid, and I want to be sure the lyrics are just as good as the tune.
2: That would be a novelty.
1: I don't know. You've done all right with me.
2: I know a couple of composers who've done just as well and paid a lot less. You're getting 50% of the royalties. Why, Regan only gets 20% of the lyrics he writes for Joe Winslow's tunes.
1: Well, why don't you get Eddie Regan to write your lyrics?
2: He's under contract to Winslow.
1: Oh, we got a contract, too. 50%, remember? And it's that or nothing. Any time you want to call off the whole thing, well, all you have to do is say so. Incidentally, mentioning our contract reminds me of a change I want.
2: What kind of a change?
1: Well, that clause that if one of us dies, the other gets complete ownership of all of our numbers.
2: How come you want that change all of a sudden? Neither of us has any near relatives, nobody close enough to leave anything to.
1: Well, I expect to have a near relative soon. A very near relative. A wife.
2: Who's the lucky girl?
1: Corinne.
2: Corinne?
1: Yeah, Corinne.
2: You're engaged?
1: Well, not yet, but I'm going to ask her as soon as I see her.
2: And you think she'll say yes?
1: I think so.
2: Oh, you slay me, Al.
1: What's so funny?
2: Well, I got news for you. Corinne's going to marry me.
1: Funny she didn't say anything to me about that last night.
2: Oh, not so funny. I asked her not to say anything until we got so soon rolling.
1: Well, I'll believe that when she tells me.
2: She'll tell you, Al.
1: She'll have a chance when she gets back from that publicity trip to Seattle.
2: Well, that's all right with me. Meantime, how about finishing those lyrics? With Corinne out of town, there's nothing to distract you. And Marcia Wallace promised she'd sing it at her opening at the Club Rio a week from Saturday night, if we finish it.
1: All right, Ted. I'll try to finish it.
2: Well, I wish you would. Once we get the song going, we can go into that contract thing. It'll only be a week or 10 days. By that time, Corinne ought to be back, too.
1: That I'm not forgetting. Okay. It's a deal.
2: Good. I'll drop by your place in a couple of days. By then, you ought to have the lyrics finished. Okay?
1: Right.
0: As the door closes behind your partner, you realize for the first time how much you really hate him. How easy things would be for you if something happened to Al. You would be sole owner of all the songs you now own jointly, wouldn't you, Ted? And with Al out of the way, you're certain Corinne would marry you in a moment. Then it hits you. Something must happen to Al before Corinne returns and before your royalty contract is changed. You're startled as you realize you're thinking of murder. You've never even imagined yourself as a killer. Neither has anyone else, have they, Ted? No. And you're certain they never will. That's why you feel sure you can remove Al and get away with it. You think about it for a couple of days and then phone Al.
3: Hello?
2: Hello, Al. Ted. How are you coming on the lyrics for so soon?
3: Oh, I think I'll finish it tomorrow. I only need one line. I'm going to stick here all day if I have to. I won't even answer the phone.
2: Good idea. Now, let's see. Tomorrow's Friday. I'll take it out to Lou late in the afternoon. He'll get the lead sheet out Saturday morning. That'll give Marcia time to learn it before her opening at the Club Rio.
3: Plenty of time. I think I'll have it tomorrow, Ted.
2: Well, hop to it, kid. Phone me when it's finished.
0: When you hang up the phone, you realize the time has arrived, don't you, Ted? You pace the floor of your apartment most of the night. And by morning, you're satisfied your plan will succeed. At 10 o'clock, you pick up the phone again.
4: Central Publishing.
2: Hi, Gracie. Ted Gray.
4: Hello, Ted.
2: Is the boss in?
4: Not yet.
2: How about Frankie?
4: Nobody here but me. They're both tied up until after lunch, about 3.
2: 3 it is. I'll run by Al's place. Have lunch with him. Pick up the lyrics of So Soon, if he's finished them.
4: That'll make Lou real happy.
2: Me too, honey child. See you around 3.
0: Because everyone believes you're the closest of friends, you're certain you can kill Al Wilson and get away with it, aren't you, Ted? You won't make the mistake most criminals make. Prepare a perfect alibi, make elaborate plans, and then trip yourself. No, your alibi will actually be imperfect. But you'll plan your day hour by hour. Your routine will be the average routine of a normal day. Yes, your every action will be the very opposite of anyone planning a crime. The simple audacity of your act will be your insurance of success. You'll simply kill your partner as close to 3 o'clock as you can. Go straight from his apartment to Central Publishing, where you'll wait your usual 20 minutes or more for Lou. When news of Al's death breaks, you will be as surprised and shocked as anyone. You finish dressing, eat a leisurely breakfast, read the paper, and then take step one in your plan. 3 hours before you plan to kill him, you drive over to the drugstore next door to Al's apartment building around lunchtime.
2: Hi, Mr. Adams.
5: Oh, hello, Ted. Just missed your partner.
2: Al?
5: Mm-hmm.
2: I was on my way to Al.
5: Hey, he said he had to work all afternoon the lyrics to your new number.
2: Well, then I guess I'll take him to lunch.
5: Huh?
2: Give him strength for the job. you better let me have a carton of cigarettes, too, Mr. Adams.
5: Yeah, check.
0: Well, Ted, you now have at least one reputable witness who, if needed, will testify you were on the way to Al's place to take him to lunch. You leave the drugstore, and just in case the druggist is watching, you enter Al's apartment building, then walk straight through the downstairs hallway to the rear entrance. You hurry down the alleyway to the boulevard where you've parked your car. Drive aimlessly for an hour or so, then return to your own apartment building, where you make certain another reputable witness will be able to testify that you were at home after your midday visit to Al.
6: Come in. Oh, good afternoon, Mr. Gray.
2: Oh, hello, Mrs. Carter. I was just wondering if you might have a larger apartment vacant, one with an extra bedroom.
6: Well, I will have on the first of the month. Do you have some friends?
2: No. Al and I thought we might get more work done if we lived in the same place. I just had lunch with Al.
6: Oh, this will be perfect for you two bachelors. I can't show it to you right now, but...
2: Oh, that's all right. It's all right. I want Al to see it anyway. Besides, I've got a little copying to do. Then I've got to get out to Central Publishing. I just wanted to make sure you had one. We'll take a look at it Sunday.
0: Well, Ted, your plans are now complete. You have witnesses as to your whereabouts at 2 highly important times. You pace the floor of your apartment, watch the clock. Finally, the minute arrives. And at 10 minutes before 3, you walk down the alleyway in the rear of Al's apartment building. Hurry upstairs to the second floor.
1: Oh, hello, Ted. Come on in.
2: Well, how are you coming on that line?
1: I got it.
2: Well, let's hear it.
1: Why must I end my dreams so soon? Like it?
2: Why must I end my dreams so soon?
1: Huh?
2: It's okay. Just can't figure out how it took you so long.
1: Well, you see, Corinne and I...
2: Well, I don't want to talk about Corinne now.
1: Well, Corinne and...
2: Well, forget Corinne for now. Look, I'll take this lead sheet out to Lou North right away. He'll get it to Marshall Wallace.
1: Okay, Ted.
2: Look, Al, I had to skip lunch today. Have you got anything to eat in the kitchen?
1: Oh, yeah, there's some cheese and bread back there.
2: Well, that's enough for me.
0: But it isn't food you're after, is it, Ted? No, you know exactly what you're looking for. And you find it in a drawer of Al's kitchen cabinet, the bread knife. Then you return to the living room.
1: Find anything?
2: I found what I was looking for, Al.
1: What do you mean? Well, what's the matter with you? Wait a minute. Listen to me. Ted!
0: It's done, isn't it, Ted? Now you must be careful to establish the one important time factor of your day's activity. You drive quickly to an outside phone booth, half a block from Central Publishing.
4: Operator.
2: Hello, police headquarters.
4: Just a moment.
7: Police headquarters, Sergeant Quinn speaking.
2: Hello. There's a dead man in apartment 203 in the Cheswell Apartments on Los Palmas.
7: Who is this? Who's talking?
2: That's something you'll never know, Sergeant.

0: Well, Ted, it's going beautifully, isn't it? You've removed Al Wilson, and you're certain you'll never be suspected, aren't you? It's all been timed so smoothly. Within a minute after your call to the police from a public phone booth, you're at the central publishing offices. You planned things perfectly, didn't you? Your innocent actions throughout the day, your purchase of cigarettes before noon, your inquiry about the apartment after lunch. Yes, Ted, all that's required now is a quick finding of the body, which, of course, your phone call is taking care of. You're confident as you stroll into Central Publishing, almost on time for your 3 o'clock appointment.
1: Hello, Angel. Boss here?
2: Always on time, Teddy, they call him. No, Lou's not here yet.
1: Well, that's all right. How about old Tennessee Frankie?
2: He's here. Frankie?
3: Yeah.
2: Ted Gray's here.
3: Be right out. Hi, Ted. How are you, boy? What you got?
1: Oh, just another moneymaker for Central.
3: So soon?
1: Yep, so soon. Did you tell Lou about it?
3: No, you did. 30 or 40 times. Come on back. Let's take a listen.

0: Sounds like it might go.
1: Well, is that the best you can say about it?
0: That's the best I can say about any song. You never know.
1: Well, look, how about getting a lead sheet on it right away, will you, Frankie?
0: Sure.
1: You know, I put on that line Al was having so much trouble with myself. I saw him just before lunch. He was still having trouble, so I knocked it out myself. Why must I end my dream so soon? You like it?
0: Sounds all right.
1: Well, I'm glad you like it. I'll pick up the lead sheets tomorrow, hmm?
0: Okay.
2: You want it on the phone, Ted.
1: Okay, why all the excitement?
2: It's the police department.
1: Well, okay, take it easy. I haven't robbed any banks.
2: It's about Al.
1: Al? What's the matter with him?
2: I don't know. The officer found out you were Al's partner. He wanted to know if you were here. Maybe he's had an accident.
1: Accident? Oh, no, not Al. He's too careful. Hello? Yes? Yes. What? Couldn't be. Murdered? Oh, no. No. No, I'll be right down. Al's dead.
2: Al?
1: Yeah.
2: But how?
1: The cops say he was murdered.
3: You say you saw your partner this morning, Mr. Gray?
1: Yeah, that's right, Lieutenant. I got over there about 11:45.
3: Mm-hmm. He was all right?
1: Oh, fine. He was trying to finish the lyric to our latest number. We needed only one line, so we made a couple of sandwiches and ate them in the apartment and worked on it.
3: Can you prove you were there at that time?
1: No, I can't prove it, but I think Mr. Adams, the druggist, will tell you I bought some cigarettes just before I went to Al's.
3: I see. How long were you in Al's apartment?
1: Oh, not very long. A few minutes after we finished eating, the line came to me and I went home.
3: Mm-hmm.
1: Typed out the complete lyric and took it to Central Publishing Company.
3: You can prove this?
1: Well, no, Lieutenant. After all, I wasn't planning on having to account for my time. But wait a minute. I can prove I came back to my apartment after I had lunch with Al. I talked with Mrs. Carter, the apartment manager, about a larger apartment.
3: Mm-hmm. Well, we'll check in your statement. The important thing is, where were you at 3 o'clock?
1: 3 o'clock? Central Publishing, yeah. I guess there's no way I can prove it. Unless the receptionist, she will remember that I...
3: We'll question her, of course. Well, you're not under suspicion, Mr. Gray, any more than anyone else.
1: I realize that, Lieutenant.
3: But we do have to investigate every angle. Well, thanks for your cooperation. If we have any more questions, we'll phone you.
1: And if I think of anything important, I'll phone you. Anything I can do to help catch Al's killer will be a pleasure.
4: You return to your apartment, certain you're beyond the slightest suspicion. Next day, you phone Central Publishing, learn that the police have double-checked your statements, and smile when you realize that Gracie, the receptionist, verified that you were at Central Publishing at the time Al Wilson was killed. 2 days later, you receive a shock. You phone Corinne's office, learn she returned from Seattle the morning Al was killed, that she tried to phone you, and then left for San Diego the same evening. You get her San Diego address, send her a telegram. Tell her to be sure and be back in time for Marsh's opening at the Club Rio. The following Saturday night finds the two of you sharing a table there.
2: You know, Ted, it seems... Well, I don't know. It was only last week that Al...
1: Don't worry about it, honey. Al and I both promised Marsha she could sing it the minute we finished it. He wouldn't have it any other way, believe me.
2: No, I suppose not.
1: Now, look, Corinne. Al was the closest friend I ever had. We both agreed that if anything ever happened to either one of us, well, the other go right ahead.
2: I know.
1: Sure you do. Naturally, you feel low, honey, being in love with Al and...
2: No, Ted. I was fond of Al, but I'm surprised you thought that. I thought you knew how I felt.
1: Well, you mean me, Corinne?
2: Let's talk about it some other time.
1: Oh, but I...
2: Please, Ted.
1: Well, of course, honey, of course. Only I... Well, you've made me happier than I've ever been.
2: Ted.
1: Yeah?
2: When did you tell me you finished that lyric?
1: Why... Just after lunch, the day I was killed. The line just came to me. Why must I end my dream so soon? Look, here's the original typewritten copy. I got it back from the publisher a couple of days ago. He sent Marshall a lead sheet.
2: Ted, listen to me a minute.
1: Now, look, honey, we'll talk later. You're all excited now, so am I. Look, you stay here, catch things from out front. I'm going backstage to see Marshall for a minute. Well, do you mind?
2: No, Ted, I don't mind.
1: Good. I'll be right back after Marsha finishes, okay?
2: Okay.
1: Oh.
2: What's so amusing, Ted?
1: Nothing's amusing, honey. Only it's just like you said. Okay. After what you told me a few minutes ago, I'm sure everything's going to be okay for

0: I beg your pardon. Honey, it went great, didn't it? Say, did you... Oh, I'm sorry, Corinne. I was so excited, I didn't notice
1: That's
0: that you...
1: That's all right, Ted. This is Lieutenant Roberts. Homicide.
2: Yeah, we've met before.
0: Well, I knew Marcia was going to slay him tonight, but I didn't think she'd be arrested for it.
2: She won't be.
1: I called the police, Ted, just after you went backstage.
0: You? But why?
1: Because you killed Al Wilson.
0: Me? Oh, you're crazy, Corinne.
1: It was you. It had to be you.
0: Now, look,
1: that
0: Corinne.
1: New line you said you wrote, "Why must I end my dream so soon?" That was the tip-off, Ted. You said a little while ago you wrote that line right after lunch the day Al was killed.
0: That's right, I did.
1: You're lying, Ted. When you handed me this typewritten copy a few minutes ago, you told me the whole story. That line wasn't even Al's line. It was mine. It came to me about 2 o'clock the day Al Wilson was killed. 2 hours after you say you saw Al for the last time. I typed it on my portable. Then I took it over to Al.
0: You? You went to Al's apartment?
1: Yes. I called you earlier. Couldn't get you, so I drove over to Al's.
0: Well, maybe I did lie about the song, but that doesn't prove
2: that I... It proves enough that I'm arresting you for the murder of Al Wilson, Mr. Gray.
1: You see, Ted, I reached Al's apartment about 2:30 and left about a quarter of 3. The coroner says Al was killed around 3.
0: Well, maybe he was. And at 3 o'clock,
1: you
0: I was
1: You were in Al's apartment. You had to be. Only 2 people besides me could have possibly known that line, Ted. Al Wilson and the man who killed him.

0: The Whistler, whose strange story you have just heard, will be back next week with another tale from his never-ending file. 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
1: The episode of The Whistler you just heard was first broadcast Sunday, November 30th, 1952. Titled, So Soon. At the 250th USA. 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

0: 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Its title, The Man in Black.
1: And now,

0: Of radio dramas dedicated to the supernatural, the unusual, and the unknown. Come with me, my friends. We shall descend to the world of the unknown and forbidden, down to the depths where the veil of time is lifted and the supernatural reigns as king. Come with me and listen to the tale of the Man in Black.
1: The wind. Where did it come from?
2: It is always there when he wants to speak to me. It is the sound of his voice.
3: You're not serious about this man, are you?
2: Take it as you will, my good sir. Put your own interpretation upon the words I have spoken. Yes, master. I understand.
3: What did you say?
2: I answered him.
3: What do you mean?
2: The wind. The mocking sound of the wind is his voice. He has seen. He has looked into your minds and seen you. But he sees only one woman. One woman in both of your minds. First, she shall die. Then you. Both of you. Yes, master. I hear and obey.
0: In just a moment, the Hall of Fantasy will present The Man in Black. And now for our story. An original tale of fantasy by Richard Thorne entitled The Man in Black.
1: We live in a world which borders at times on the unreal. A world that cannot explain the various phenomena which seem to have neither beginning nor end. That subtle, fleeting power of perception which reveals itself to a human being only at infrequent intervals throughout his life. That sudden, sharp feeling that danger or death is near. These things mankind cannot explain. This sixth sense of warning never appears when we go about our everyday tasks, but only when we are faced with an insurmountable problem, imminent and deadly peril. Such is the tale of The Man in Black. It was a cool, quiet night. That night it began. For some reason, Brian had insisted that we take a stroll in the park. That's late, Brian. Almost 11:30.
4: I know, David. Beautiful night, isn't it?
1: Yes. A good night for sleeping.
4: I like to come out here about this hour. It seems to give me a sense of belonging.
1: That sounds strange coming from you.
4: No, I'm quite serious, Dave. I feel no relation with the rest of the world, but out here in the park listening to the sound of the crickets or footsteps on the walk, I feel as if I belong. You understand what I'm trying to say?
1: I think so.
4: Another thing, it's strange, but I have a feeling. A feeling that something is wrong, that something is going to happen.
1: What do you mean?
4: Something inside of me. I almost know that something will happen that will change the entire course of my life.
1: Oh, I think you're just imagining.
4: That woman coming towards us.
1: Yes, I see her.
4: I wonder if...
5: Man in Black. Have you seen that man in black?
1: I'm sorry, but we haven't
4: just
1: seen...
4: Just a minute, David. Let her talk.
5: Have you seen him? Have you seen the man in black?
4: No, I'm afraid not.
5: Oh, I thought perhaps you could help me. I must find him.
1: We haven't seen anyone out here tonight except you.
5: The man in black. I must find the man in black.
1: What does she mean?
4: I don't know. The man in black.
1: Maybe we ought to follow her.
4: Now let her go.
1: That's strange.
4: What?
1: It was so still before, now the wind seems to have sprung up from nowhere.
4: Listen.
1: She went off in that direction. Let's take a look.
4: I wonder why she screamed.
1: Well, she couldn't have gotten too far. Look, up ahead.
4: That must be her.
1: Lady, is anything... What's the matter with her?
4: She's dead.
1: Dead?
4: That's right. I wonder who he is.
1: Who?
4: The man in black.
1: knew. There were no marks on the woman's body, nothing to indicate the manner in which she died. The police were inclined to believe she died from natural causes. But Brian and I felt there was something behind her death that concerned the man in black. I didn't see Brian for almost 2 weeks. At the end of that time, I received a call from Carol Deming, Brian's bride-to-be. Hello?
6: David, I hope I didn't disturb you.
1: Oh, of course not, Carol.
6: David, Brian wants you to come to dinner tonight.
1: Any particular reason?
6: I think so.
1: What is it, do you know?
6: No, I'm not sure. David, I'm frightened. Brian's been so strangely mysterious lately. He seems obsessed with only one idea. Something about a man in black.
1: Not once during dinner did Brian mention the subject. It was perhaps an hour after the meal. The three of us were sitting in the library when he brought up the subject of the man in black.
4: Remember that woman we saw in the park, David?
1: Yes, of course.
4: She aroused your interest, didn't she?
1: Yes.
4: She did the same thing to me. Only I did something about it.
5: Brian, I wish you'd forget about this.
4: I can't, darling. I know how you feel about it. I did my best to forget it, but I couldn't.
5: Still, don't you think that...
4: My mind will never be quiet until I get to the bottom of this.
1: Maybe the woman we saw was upset.
4: It was quite evident, David. I made some inquiries about this supposed man in black just to see if anyone knew anything about him.
5: And?
4: And I discovered that no person alive was described in that way.
1: Well, then you can forget about it.
4: I said, anyone alive.
5: What do you mean by that, Brian?
4: The man she was talking about has been dead for 30 years.
5: Well, then, that ends your investigation, doesn't it?
4: I'm afraid not.
5: Why not, Brian?
4: When I've traced out every last clue about him, only then will I be satisfied.
1: Well, who was he, this man in black?
4: An immigrant to this country, David. He's buried in a mausoleum in a private estate about 40 miles north of the city.
1: You mean he lived here?
4: No, he didn't. It was his dying wish that a mausoleum be built and his body placed there after his death. No one knows where he came from.
1: Why should he pick this location?
4: I don't know, David, but I intend to find out.
5: How?
4: I understand there's a caretaker for the estate. I intend going to him to learn the story.
1: When?
4: Tomorrow.
1: Do you mind if I come along?
4: Of course not. What about you, Carol?
5: No. I don't want to go with you, and I wish you wouldn't go either.
4: There's nothing to be afraid of.
5: Are you sure, Brian? Are you really sure?
1: What's the matter, Carol?
5: Over there. At the window.
1: There's nothing there.
5: Oh, but there was. There was something over there. I couldn't see it clearly, Brian, but it was there. The grotesque figure of a man's face floating outside the window.
0: Back now to our story. An original tale of fantasy by Richard Thorne entitled The Man in Black.
1: Neither Brian nor I saw anything outside the window, and we put it down to Carol's imagination. She asked us again not to go out there, but Brian insisted, and in the end went out. The following day, in the late afternoon, we started out to the estate.
4: This is the road that leads into the estate.
1: It seems so lonely out here.
4: Yes, doesn't it? Almost as if this little area was set apart from everything else.
1: Maybe it's the day. Gray over care.
4: Well, that all adds to it, of course.
1: Up ahead, is that it?
4: Yes.
1: Only that one building with that semicircle of trees behind it. I thought you said he was buried in a mausoleum.
4: He is.
1: You mean that? I don't like this, Brian.
4: Are you afraid?
1: Maybe.
4: Look, there's an old man standing in the doorway. Looks as if he were waiting for us.
1: I wouldn't be surprised if he was.
4: Well, let's go meet him.
1: Maybe we ought to go back.
4: Of course not. We've already come this far. We'd be crazy to turn back now.
7: Good day, gentlemen. I've been expecting you.
4: We've come to find out.
7: No need to tell me. Just follow me, please. He said you would be here about this time.
1: Who?
7: I'll tell you later.
4: So dark in here.
7: Your eyes will become accustomed to it, the darkness. Just come with me.
4: What do you think?
1: I don't know.
7: You said something?
4: No. No, nothing at all.
7: This is the room. Right in here. You wish to learn of the man in black. Am I correct?
4: Yes.
1: Can't we have more light? The candles burning in here don't throw off much light.
7: I'm sorry, but that would be against his orders.
4: Whose orders?
7: He who walks by night.
4: What can you tell us about this man in black?
7: Quite a good deal. The man who lies in the stone coffin in the center of this room died some 30 years ago. Yet his body is as it was when he was alive. Perhaps you would like to look at him.
1: No. I'm sorry.
7: You ought to look upon him. After all, he has laid claim to you already.
1: What do you mean?
7: The woman you met some time ago. She was the first link in the chain. The last in her chain, but the first in yours. They who search for the man in black shall die. But not before they see the one they love most in this world die first.
1: The wind. Where did it come from?
7: It is always there when he wants to speak to me. It is the sound of his voice.
4: You're not serious about this man, are you?
7: Take it as you will, my good sir. Put your own interpretation upon the words I have spoken. Yes, master. I understand.
1: What did you say?
7: I answered him.
1: What do you mean?
7: The wind. The mocking sound of the wind is his voice. He has seen. He has looked into your minds and seen you. But he sees only one woman. One woman in both of your minds. First, she shall die. Then you. Both of you. Yes, master. I hear and obey.
4: That voice. Where's that voice coming from?
7: From his coffin.
4: Stop now.
7: Yes. He has stopped laughing. Your meeting is over now. But you will see him again quite soon. Remember to look for the man in black.
1: The old man showed us out of the mausoleum. So cold and lifeless. So frightening to behold. We sat silent for some minutes as we drove back. But then Brian broke the unnatural quiet.
4: I didn't know you felt that way about Carol.
1: Oh, he was mistaken, Brian.
4: You're not a very convincing liar, David. It's true, isn't it?
1: Yes.
4: I'm sorry.
1: Forget it.
4: All right. What do you think?
1: About the story the old man told us? I hope he's crazy.
4: What if he isn't?
1: Then I don't know. I just don't know.
4: When we get back to town, Dave, we'll pick up Carol and head for my place.
1: Why?
4: It's strange, but something tells me that what the old man said was true.
1: In the back of my mind, I also knew that what the old man had said was true. What bothered me was that we knew we were doomed to die, but not from which direction death would come, nor what form it would take. We phoned Carol from a little roadhouse just outside the city. She was waiting for us when we pulled up in front of the apartment building in which she lived. And there it was only a short drive to Brian's place.
4: And that's the story, Carol.
8: I can't believe it.
1: You know, sitting here in your house, Brian, with the lights on like this and everything so normal, I find it difficult to believe myself. Perhaps we were mistaken, Brian. Maybe nothing will happen.
4: Do you really believe that, David?
1: I'm trying to.
8: Just a minute. What time was it when you were out there?
1: Oh, it must have been about 5. Why?
8: Well, maybe it was my imagination, but just about that time, I heard someone laughing. The voice came from behind me. I turned around to look, and no one was there.
4: It could have been the laugh we heard.
1: But we were there. How could she possibly have heard anything at the precise moment we did?
4: The old man said it was his voice issuing forth from the coffin, the voice of the man in black.
8: What's that?
1: It's just thunder, Carol. It's been threatening to rain all day.
4: Every time the old man said he heard the voice, did you notice how the wind would spring up? There was another sound, too. I don't know what it was. It was there. Never forget it.
8: Well, what are we going to do?
4: Well, I'm going to hire bodyguards. Take protective measures against anyone getting...
8: Listen.
1: The wind. And that sound we heard in the mausoleum.
4: Where's it coming from?
1: I don't know. Carol, what's wrong?
4: What's the matter?
1: There's something at the window.
4: Face. Caribou twisted face.
8: Oh, do something.
1: It's gone.
4: The window's broken.
8: It was looking in at us, watching the three of us. And those eyes, those terrible eyes. I'm afraid, Brian. Brian, you have to do something before it's too late.
0: Back now to our story. An original tale of fantasy by Richard Thorne entitled The Man in Black.
1: A moment before, the three of us had been witness to an amazing and terrifying sight. For outside the window, we had seen a face, distorted and twisted. The fire burning in its eyes bespoke death.
8: I'm afraid, Brian. Brian, you have to do something before it's too late.
4: Was that the same face you saw before, Carol?
8: Yes, only now it was much clearer. What are we going to do, Brian?
1: Maybe we should call the police.
4: They probably wouldn't believe us. When I used a detective agency a few months ago, I'm going to call them. Telephone number should be here in my desk.
1: Oh. Now take it easy, Carol.
8: But it's just that I'm so frightened.
1: We'll be all right as soon as we can get some guards here.
4: Radcliffe, is that you? This is Brian Connolly. I want every available man you have to come out here tonight. You know my address. Yes, thank you. They'll be out here as soon as possible.
1: Is Radcliffe coming?
4: No, but we'll have eight men here in the house to give us protection. We'll stay here, the three of us. That way we'll have a better chance.
8: Oh, if only you hadn't been so interested in what that woman had to say, Brian.
4: But I was, and I'm sorry.
1: That's over and done with, Carol. I'm as much to blame as he is.
8: I suppose we all are.
4: There's nothing we can do except wait, Carol. But I'm sure the man in black won't call on us again. Not when we have help.

0: I'm just checking up on things, sir.
1: Have all the men been posted?
0: Yes. It's rather dark out here in the hallway. You shouldn't be out here by yourself, sir.
1: I'm just as safe here as I would be with the others.
0: Probably.
1: It's so dark, I can't see your face very well.
0: It's just a face, sir. Nothing else. You seem very nervous. Do you believe the old man's story?
1: I prefer not to, but...
0: It is rather frightening, isn't it?
1: Yes.
0: Well, I'll continue on my rounds. Good night, sir. Probably see you again before morning.
1: The guard somehow disturbed me. There was something unusual about him. In the gloomy hallway, I couldn't see his face. Of course, in the shadows, it was difficult to tell what color his clothes were.
2: Who's that?
1: David, you.
2: You startled me.
1: Are you alone down here?
2: Yes.
1: Where's Carol?
2: She had a headache, went upstairs for a nap.
1: Well, she shouldn't be alone.
2: There's a man stationed outside her door.
1: It's so quiet in the house. One of the guards just passed me in the hallway, asked me if I believed in the story the old man told us.
2: The guards don't know anything about the story.
1: Are you sure?
2: Of course I am. The only thing they've been told is to watch for a man in black clothing. Why should the guard know anything? Did you see his face? What was he wearing?
1: Well, it's too dark out there in the hallway.
2: Of course, he might have heard something about it. No, he couldn't have. I didn't even tell Radcliffe the story.
1: Then how did he know it?
2: Unless he was the man in black.
1: There was something about him that seemed so strange. I can't place it, but he frightened me.
2: We better search the house. Listen.
1: The wind again.
2: The sound. He is here in the house. It was Carol's voice.
1: Then that man wasn't a guard. Come on.
2: Guard! Guard!
1: Nobody answered.
2: Carol, are you all right? Carol! Anything has happened to her?
1: The door to her room. It's open.
2: Carol.
1: She's dead. Just like the woman of the park. She can't be.
2: What happened to the guard outside her door? What
1: happened to all of the guards in the house, Brian? Haven't seen a single one on our way up here.
2: Did they ever start this?
1: We'd better call the police. Is there a phone up here?
2: No, no extensions up here. Your phone. I'll stay here with Carol.
1: It won't do you any good to stay up here, Brian. She's dead. You better come with me.
2: I guess you're right.
1: Oh, Brian, I'm sorry. I should have known that the man in the hallway was...
2: Not your fault. I'm to blame. I started this.
1: I can't understand what happened to the guard.
2: Whoever he is, whatever he has a power, David. Something evil and malignant. To send the guards away would be a simple matter for him. You can use the phone in the library.
1: You look all done in, Brian. You'd better sit down in that chair over there.
2: All right. I'll never forgive myself.
1: I hope they can get here in time.
2: I don't know what it'd be doing.
1: Say, that's strange.
2: What?
1: I'm not getting any dial tone. Something's wrong with the phone.
2: Oh.
1: What's the matter, Brian?
3: Nothing.
1: I can't get to the police. The lines must be down.
3: Yes, they must be.
1: I thought I heard you moan when I was trying to get to the police.
3: You were mistaken.
1: It's rather dark in here, and with you sitting in that chair with your back to me, your voice sounds different.
3: Does it?
1: Yes.
3: Hey, where you are?
1: Something's wrong with you. What is it?
3: Don't you know?
1: No.
3: Perhaps you should look at my face.
1: You're not Brian. The man in the hallway, you're...
3: The man in black.
1: What happened to...
3: Your friend. We exchanged places for a while.
1: You mean he's dead?
3: That's correct. As you will be soon.
1: Don't come any closer to me.
3: Are you afraid? Why don't you run?
1: I can't move.
3: Now, you see him. The man in black, face to face.
4: And now,

smacking sound of the wind is his voice. The last link in the chain has been broken. Death will strike at those who search for the man in black. For he

0: tonight's tale of the unusual, the terrifying, the unknown. 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
1: 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Its title, The Man in Black. This episode of Lights Out first aired Tuesday, July 6th, 1943, 83 years ago today. Its title, The Cliff.
2: Arch Obler's Plays. On the winds of the night, we bring you a story whispered in the night. This is a story of revenge. The scene is the end of a mountain trail. It is night, and at the edge of a cliff that lifts 500 feet above a river far below stand a man and a girl. The man is flashily dressed, his face smug and self-certain. As his arms go around the girl, she suddenly thrusts him away and steps back, her face tense and white.
3: Put up your hands, Mac Webber. Yes, this gun's a real one. Put up your hands, I said. Oh, I've waited 5 miserable years for this. No. This isn't a hold-up, Mac Webber. I don't want your money. I'll tell you what I want. I want to see you step off the edge of this cliff. Yes, that's what I said. I want to see you walk off into nothing. I want to hear you scream as you fall. I want to see your arms and your legs twisting and reaching for something that isn't there. That's what I want, Mac Webber. So you think I'm joking? Yeah. Yeah, it's a joke. It's a joke that's filled my days and my nights ever since that night he reached for something that wasn't there. He was different than you are, Mac Webber. In a minute, you'll be begging for life. But he didn't beg. He went out bravely because that's the only way he knew how to be. Step back off the cliff, Mac Webber. Step back. You can't understand why I want to kill you. Think back, Mac Webber. Think back to that night 5 years ago. That night you took him up here and gave him his choice, either to help you or get thrown off that edge behind you. Think back.
4: Scared, kid? I know, Mr. Webber. Why should I be afraid?
5: Oh, I don't know. Some people can't stand being up in high places.
4: I don't mind.
5: You know, it's 500 feet down that river.
4: Back home, we kids used to go swimming in the quarry. Dive 30 or 40 feet. That was fun.
5: What's the matter, kid? You're having plenty of fun.
4: Mr. Webber, I want to talk to you.
5: No, ain't that funny? I've been wanting to talk to you, too, Joe. Yeah. That's why I brought you up here to the cliff tonight. I like to talk up here. Come up here lots of times at night. Sit here. Look down at the city. But I'm talking and you want to talk. Well, what's on your mind?
4: Mr. Webber, what kind of a business are you in?
5: What kind of talk is that?
4: I've got to know.
5: You giving orders now, Joe?
4: I don't want you to get sore, Mr. Webber, but I've got to know. Believe me, I've got to.
5: I don't like people that ask too many questions.
4: It's a legitimate business, isn't it, Mr. Webber?
5: Maybe I should get sore. Maybe I won't. Hey, you're just a big dumb punk from the farm, that's all. So let's forget it and go back to town. Come on.
4: Wait, Mr. Weber.
5: Maybe I ought to get sore.
4: Please, I'd like to know right away. It's all right. The business, isn't it?
5: Making dough, ain't you?
4: But things happen. I don't understand them.
5: You understand the dough, don't you?
4: Yes, but...
5: Well, so it's all right. Make it every week. Put it in your pocket and shut your mouth. Don't be trying to think so much. You'll hurt your head. Now, are you riding back with me or are you walking back?
4: Why don't you answer me, Mr. Weber?
5: 3 weeks working for me. And I didn't know you had such a big mouth.
4: But I only want to know what...
5: You want to know too much.
4: Well, maybe I better find myself another job.
5: All right, kid. Maybe I better tell you all about it. What do you want to know? What's bothering you?
4: It's the money.
5: Huh?
4: Well, I thought I was delivering that money to a private bank all this time. Yesterday I heard the fellas talking and... They said those other people sell the money I bring to them.
3: Yeah, sell it. It doesn't make sense.
5: Don't it?
3: No, because why should they be selling money? What would be the point of selling a dollar for less than a dollar unless the money wasn't any good, unless the money wasn't any...
5: Maybe you're answering yourself, Joe?
4: It's true.
5: Come on, I'll buy you a drink.
4: Take your hands off.
5: Listen. I don't like punks that raise their voices to me.
4: I don't care what you like. I'm through. I'm quitting.
5: What did you say, kid?
4: A gun. What a...
5: Didn't you have any guns like this back on the farm, Joe?
4: Pointing a gun at me, but why?
5: I'll give you the idea real quick, farmer boy. You came to me looking for a job. I didn't come looking for you. All right. So I gave you a job. So you keep it. Understand?
4: Counterfeit money. I don't want a job like that.
5: I told you. You got the job. You keep it.
4: But
5: I want to tell you something, punk. It's 500 feet straight down from here. And once in a while, a guy gets tired of living, and he jumps off. So the cops pick up what's left, and that's all. And once in a while, some guy that ain't tired of living... He jumps off. And all the ways down, he wants to keep on living. But when he hits the bottom down there, he's just as dead as the rest of them. You get what I mean, kid?
4: You can't make me do what I don't want to do. Fake money, that's criminal. Let's...
5: Shut up. So, I can't make you do what you don't want to do. Listen, farmer boy. I'm going to tell you something else. All over the world today, there are punks like you doing things they don't want to do. And the guys like me that are making them do it are the guys that are sitting right up on top.
4: Now, look, Mr.
5: Weber. It's like I tell you. You do what you're told, the way I tell you to do it. Because if you don't, on a night like this, you're going to be flying out over the edge. And when you hit the bottom, and maybe a couple of questions asked, but you won't be asking them. Now get going, punk.
3: So now you remember, Mac Weber. Joe Warner. That's right. No, I wasn't his girl. I was his wife. Wife. Joe?
4: Hmm?
3: Can't sleep?
4: No.
3: Why?
4: I just can't.
3: Hmm.
4: Blasted town, doesn't it ever stop?
3: I'll get up and shut the window.
4: No, don't. Gotta get some air in the place.
3: What's the matter, dear?
4: Nothing.
3: All these hours I've been lying here knowing you were awake. Tell me what's the matter, Joe.
4: Let's get out of here.
3: What?
4: This town, let's get out. Back to the farm.
3: But Joe...
4: What good is it here for either of us?
3: Joe, you're not serious.
4: I am. I'm asking you, what good is it for you or me?
3: Joe, you're talking crazy.
4: You asked me and I'm telling you.
3: You mean these weeks? You haven't been happy?
4: With you, yes. Just that... I want to go back to the farm.
6: I don't know what to say. We talked that out, I thought, so long ago.
4: Julie, I'm not made for the city. I'm not fitted, I tell you. My hands, they're for hard work. My head, I haven't got the right kind of brain. Need a brain like a rat to get along in this town.
6: You know what's come over you? You've been doing so well. You got such a fine job.
4: Come on.
6: Making so much money. Why, my father never made in a month what you make in a week. I've been so proud of you.
4: Julie.
6: Oh, don't spoil everything now. All my life I've had nothing. For the first time I'm beginning to live the way I've wanted to. Don't spoil that, Joe. Just because the night is so hot and it's hard to sleep. And you're tired and want to talk crazy. Let me stay here where I'm alive and happy.
4: All right. All right.
3: He wanted me to be happy. So he didn't say anything more about anything that was troubling him, about you. And he went on doing what you wanted him to. Until that night. Remember that night, Mac Weber?
7: Okay, Joe. We wait here.
4: But I don't understand.
7: You talk so much. Stay back here. Mac said he'd pick us up with Dan and he will. There he is. Come on. Come on, I tell you. Walk slow.
4: I don't know what this is all
7: if
4: about.
7: Mac want to tell you, he'll tell you. Hey, Mac. Come on, get in. Get in, showboy. Come on.
4: Mr. Weber, what
7: get
4: are
7: up.
4: We...
7: Where is he, Roselli? That thin fellow by the lamppost. Making off, he's reading the paper.
8: Sure?
7: Yeah. Joe dropped the bundle off at Mike's like you tell him. And this fella started tailing. He's been with us ever since.
8: Okay.
4: Mr. Weber, why don't you tell me what's going on?
8: I told you to shut your mouth. Here. Close your hand on this gun.
4: What?
8: Do what I tell you. Close your hand on the gun.
4: Okay.
8: Now, give it back to me. Hey, mister.
9: Talking to me?
8: Yeah. I got something for you, copper.
4: Shot him. You shot him. Roselli,
8: call him out.
4: Okay.
8: No, don't.
4: Let me go. Let me see.
8: No. The gun. Throw the gun at Mikey. Okay. Let's go.
3: Joe died for what happened that night, Weber. But the gun was your gun, and the finger that pressed the trigger was your finger. But he died for that. With a rope around his neck, his legs twisting and reaching for ground that wasn't there, the way yours are going to twist and reach. Step back, Mac Weber. No, no, I don't want to listen to you. Joe wanted to live too the night the state took him away to die. We'd been together such a little time. 5 months. And now he's been dead. 5 years. But I remember every day of those 5 months. Every day. From the very first one. He's unhappy.
4: What do you think?
6: Oh, I think the sun is warm, the grass is soft, and the bride never had a bluer sky.
4: Bride?
6: Darling.
4: I love you, Julie.
6: Mrs. Warner.
4: Mrs. Warner. What?
6: I was just thinking of Reverend Wilson. His collar was so tight.
4: Oh, I want to hold you.
6: Joe, everybody's watching.
4: Everybody?
6: There's a whole row of crows on the fence wire over there.
4: Oh, let them watch. You're my wife now, Julie. My wife. My wife.
3: A wife, but not for long, Mac Weber. You thought of that. 5 months a wife. And now I'm thinking of the last 5 minutes we were together before they took him away to die. He put his arms around me, and our cheeks were close together. And his tears were my tears. He didn't cry because he was afraid like you are. He cried because of me. Because I was going to be all alone. I'm remembering those 5 minutes, Mac Weber.
7: I'm sorry, Joe. 5 more minutes.
8: All right, Warden.
9: Oh, Joe.
8: Julie.
9: Oh, no.
8: No, no. Please, darling. You've got to listen to me. Let's just say
9: it. Joe isn't right. It isn't. It isn't.
8: That's what I want to talk to you about, Julie. All these days, I've had a chance to think. Something I haven't done much of before. This business of right and wrong. I used to tear my hands open on the wall yelling about justice, justice.
9: Oh, Joe.
8: No, no. Listen to me without tears, Julie. I want you to understand the way I've figured things out. I've figured out that in life, things just happen. There's no guarantee that truth will triumph and justice reigns supreme and all that stuff. That's just, well, it's a pipe dream that people have had for so many years, they've got to believe it's the truth.
9: Keep holding me.
8: But I tell you, Julie, in life there's no promise that things that are right will come out right. That's something for the books and the moving pictures. But it isn't real any more than it's real that I'll stop loving you 5 minutes from now.
9: Joe.
8: Justice isn't something that's guaranteed in life, I tell you. I could only be sure that there'd be justice after I die.
9: Oh, I can't stand
8: it. No, no. No, don't. Don't. I'm not crying anymore. Why should I cry? Because I'll be dead. Sooner or later, everybody will be dead. The warden out there, the guards that walk me along, the poor guy that'll pull the switch, a handful of years and they'll all be dead. Yes. Even Mac Webber.
9: So I won't let them take me out of here. I won't let them.
8: Julie, baby, you were always the strong one. You were so much smarter than me. You are, you know. Be smart now and understand it my way. I've been lucky. 5 months with you. There were such wonderful days. I don't think life's cheated me any. But there are guys here in death row that haven't had more than a few hours when they were really happy. Really happy, like you and I were. This place, the city, the whole world's filled with plain, ordinary people who've never really been happy. Never. Cry for them, Julie. Not for me. I've had you.
7: It's time, boy. You'll have to go with me, Mrs. Warner.
3: So it was time, Mac Webber. And Joe tried to smile, and he kissed my hand. And then they dragged me away. And a few minutes later, they took him out and hung him. And when he died, I wanted to die too. But I couldn't die, because you were still alive. Step back, Mac Webber.
9: No, what's the use of your talking to me? I can't listen. I can't hear you.
3: All that's in my head is that Joe's dead and you're alive and standing at the edge of the cliff. And in a minute, what I said I'd do that night he died, I'm going to do. That night, the gates of the jail behind me, I stood there. So dark. Raining. I stood there and I looked up and down the street and all that I could think of was that you were alive. And I had to find you. I didn't know where you were. I'd never seen you. Only one picture of that face of yours. But I had to find you. I had to. Train after train. Town after town. Looking for you. Looking for you. I had to find you. I had to. Mac Webber. Mac Webber. Where was Mac Webber? Until at last my money was gone. I found myself back in this town where I'd started from. But you hadn't come back. And so I waited. Waited. 5 years. And then, tonight. I'd gone to Molly so many times because they told me it was your money that paid for her place. And so I went again and again, hoping, hoping, until tonight.
10: Well, it's a faithful little lady.
11: Hello, Molly.
10: Oh, so you still remember my name. Where you been? I figured you'd gone high hat or married or something.
11: Oh, I've been away.
10: Oh, away, huh? Yeah, well, I bet you found out there ain't no place like the old town. I says old places like old friends like old shoes. Nothing like them. speaking of shoes, mind if I sit down? Got a new pair of pumps and they're killing me. I got small feet, but that dirty little drift over on 2nd Avenue. What do you don't know about fitting shoes on a lady? Oh, say, here I'm blowing off. I bet you're dying for it.

0: want you to meet my friend. Mac, this is Julie. She's a nice kid.
1: Yeah. So I see. How are you, baby?
2: How do you do, Mr. Weber?
0: Weber? Say, you two know each other?
1: Never saw her before in my life. Listen, baby. How did you know my last name?
2: Why? I knew it because I heard about you. A long time ago.
1: Yeah?
2: You were important here. I saw your picture in the papers. You are Mac Weber, aren't you?
1: You hear that, Molly? Don't forget me easy around here, do they? That's okay.
3: Drinks, Molly.
0: Okay. Well, put them down, put them down.
1: Hey, I think I'll join you, ladies. Hey,
3: bring me the bottle, Sam.
4: Okay, Mac.
0: You two been kidding me.
1: What are you talking about?
0: I think you've been around together. The look she gives you.
1: Can you blame her? Say, what's your name, baby?
2: Julie.
1: Yeah, Julie. Now, Julie and me, we don't know each other, do we, Julie?
2: I never met you before.
1: But that ain't saying we don't know each other from now on, does it, baby?
0: Don't listen to him. That's an old line. He hangs it up every time he's in reach and distance of anything under 50.
1: Why don't you take care of the customers, Molly?
0: Why, I ought to bust this glass in half and take care of you.
1: I said take care of the customers, Molly.
0: Okay, big shot. See you later.
1: Funny dame, that, Molly. 5 years. She still thinks she's queen of the hen house. Now, the fella's mind can change. Yeah. It's a free country. Why not?
2: Mac Weber.
1: Oh, you seem to like the name. When you're gonna get a chance to like the guy that's tied up to the handle, you're gonna get a lot of chances, baby. A lot of chances.
2: So we met at last, Mac Weber, and you couldn't understand why I didn't say much. How could I? You opposite me. I'd waited so long. What was there to say? Over and over you kept asking me, what do you know, baby? What do you know? And what I did know, I couldn't tell you. All the time I was thinking, the cliff. The cliff. Then you wanted me to go with you. And I went with you.
5: Hey, slow up, baby. Take it easy.
1: What are you trying to do, commit suicide? That's better. You gotta admit you can drive, babe. But after all, this ain't exactly a racetrack climbing up here. Hey, tell me, what do you think of my car, huh?
2: It's a fine car.
1: You're telling me? You got any idea what this boat cost me?
2: No.
1: $15,000. Cash on the line. But that's how I am. The best of everything. And that's why I go for you, babe.
2: Do you? Really?
1: Sure. The minute I laid eyes on you, I says to myself, Mac, I says, there she is.
2: It's getting very dark.
1: Here, I says to myself, Mac, there's the kind of baby you could do things for. The kind will really appreciate the dough you spend. Say, you listen to me?
2: Yes. Yes, I'm listening.
1: Well, you wasn't looking at me.
2: I can't. The winding road.
1: You know, they can't figure you dames out at all. Here I got a swell place to go to. $40,000 it cost me to fix it up 5 years ago, not counting the furniture. But no, it ain't what you want. You gotta go driving up to the cliff.
2: The cliff?
1: Hey, what's the matter? What do you say the cliff like that?
2: I only mean that, well, up there we'll be all alone, won't we?
1: Now you're talking. Baby, you sure got me nuts about you.
2: Have I? Really?
1: Yeah. Like I was saying, the minute I laid eyes on you at Molly's, I said to myself, Mac Weber, here's a new number's okay. And when I saw you giving me the eye, say...
2: Oh, no, be careful.
1: Careful? With a swell bundle like you?
2: But the road, I can't drive it.
1: Oh.

0: Okay. But step on it, will you? If you gotta go to the top of the mountain to be nice, let's get there. Yeah, let's get there.
1: Now you're here, Mac Webber, and you're going to die. No, I've talked enough. Now I tell you, I can't hear you. All I can hear in my head is this. Step back, Mac Webber. I'll give you 3 seconds to... No. Stand where you are. Don't come closer. I'll shoot you. I swear I will. I'll shoot you.

0: Left. You knew I couldn't shoot you. I couldn't. But now you've got the gun. Shoot me and I'll thank you for it. All I've lived for these 5 years was to find you. And then tonight, my flesh crawled every time I looked at you. Yes. Yes, that's what I said. My flesh. It crawled and it squirmed when you touched me. But I let you because I'd do anything to get you up here on the cliff. But now, I've failed. So I'll bless the bullet you send in me. No. No. Stay away from me. Stay away from me. Don't touch me. Joe! Oh, don't listen to him. He says you're dead and you can't help me. Joe, make him.
1: Ah! 500 feet down. Oh, Joe. My dear, I saw you. I saw you. It was your hand that pushed him over. It was your hand.

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Arch Obler's Plays. On the winds of the night, we bring you a story whispered in the night.

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3: A pleasure, darling.
2: You really shouldn't have.
3: Now, let's not start that again.
2: But the doctor told you to take it easy.
3: He didn't tell me to hibernate. My heart isn't that bad. We'll be together for a long time yet.
2: Thank God for that, Elaine.
3: I thank him daily. Here comes your train.
2: Oh, yeah. Well, I'll be home as soon as I can.
3: Call me when you get here and I'll pick you up.
2: All right, if you must.
3: Oh, just a minute, mister.
2: What?
3: Won't you tip the cabbie?
2: Oh, of course. Here you are.
3: Thank you.

0: 8th floor, Mrs. Stanton.
1: Thank you, Mr. Raymond.
2: Come in and shut the door. Sit down and be quiet. That's better. Just do as you're told, and there won't be any need for this gun to frighten you.
1: Who are you?
2: I was about to ask you that.
1: I'm Elaine Stratton.
2: Mrs.?
1: Yes?
2: Funny, I never thought of him as married.
1: Who?
2: Mr. Stratton, your husband. Where is he?
1: On his way to work. I just drove him to the station.
2: I guess I missed him. Hope you don't mind if I wait.
1: What do you want with him?
2: What do I want with him? I want to kill him.
1: What? What did you say? Why? What did he do to
2: me? He ruined me.
1: My husband?
2: Yes.
1: But that's absurd.
2: Not to me. I had my own business. A wife, two little girls. They're gone now. Everything gone. Since Mr. Stratton came into the picture.
1: Well, how could he have?
2: He put me out of business. Broke up my home.
1: Well, however it happened, I'm sure he'll straighten it out. If it's money you need...
2: He's had his chance. Only a week ago, I begged him to help me. But I'd had money then. My wife would have stayed. I told him that. He showed me out.
1: Well, maybe he didn't understand how serious...
2: He'll understand now.
1: Well, I'll help you. I'll make out a check right now.
2: Sure, and call the police as soon as I accept it.
1: Well, I swear...
2: No use, Mrs. Stratton. I'm going to be here when your husband comes home, and you might as well get used to the idea. There's nothing you can do about it. Absolutely nothing.
1: Maybe if I just talk, you'll understand. All right, I know you hate him. I know you don't care if you're hung for killing him. I care, though. I love him. George and I, we grew up together. I know him better than you ever could. We went to school together. If I speak to him, I'm sure I can get him to do something if he was unfair to you. If you kill him, you might as well kill me, too. I'd be lost without him. Try to understand. Whatever you can get by murder, you can do better otherwise. There won't be any need for revenge. I promise you I won't call the police if you give us this one chance. I promise. I promise. I promise.
2: I don't hear a word.

0: I promise. I promise.
1: Listen, lady, it's 12:30 now. You've been at it for 2.5 hours. You can't possibly keep it up until your husband gets home.
0: You won't listen.
1: That should be obvious.
0: Listen.
1: That should be obvious.
0: It is. It certainly is.
1: Good. Maybe you'll be quiet now.
0: Quiet? You expect me to sit here and calmly wait to see my husband shot by a madman?
1: What else can you do?
0: Well, I can call the police.
1: And I can stop you.
0: You can try.
1: Get away from that phone.
0: Go ahead, fire. Don't point that gun. Use it.
1: Put that down. I said put it down.
0: Oh,
1: get away.
0: Oh. I'll try it again. I'll keep trying, trying.
1: Not with the wires ripped out, you won't. One, two. All right. Now you can play with the phone all you want. What's the matter? Not interested anymore?
0: Why didn't you shoot me?
1: It wasn't necessary.
0: Is that the reason? Or were you afraid to?
1: Don't get any wrong ideas.
0: The noise might attract attention. Isn't that it?
1: It might.
0: Then for all your threats, you wouldn't use it.
1: Not until I had to.
0: Well, you have to. Right now.
1: No. All I have to do is tie you up, gag you until your husband comes home. Would you rather be tied up? Who's that?
0: I don't know.
1: Expecting anyone?
0: I ordered some groceries on the way home this morning. Could be the delivery boy.
1: All right. Here's your chance to hear the gun go off. One wrong word out of you and I'll fire. But not only at you, at the delivery boy too.
0: You wouldn't dare.
1: Try me then. I'll kill both of you. Whoever it is. If you say a wrong word, I'll kill both of you. You may involve an innocent party in your problems if you wish. The choice is yours. Go ahead. Open the door.
2: Good afternoon, madam. I represent the Better Products Company, and I wonder...
0: Oh.
2: If...
0: Oh, come right in.
2: Why, thank you, madam. Oh, man of the house?
0: No. Just a friend.
2: Oh, I see. Well, now...
1: We're kind of busy right now. Maybe you'd better come back later.
0: Oh, not that busy. He may have something I need.
2: Oh, I'm sure I have. Of course, I don't mean to intrude, but if you'll just take a moment, the Better Products Company, by way of introduction, is letting you have, at no obligation to you, one of these three items.
1: We're busy.
0: Please. These are free, is that right?
2: That's right, madam. Absolutely free, at no obligation to you. Now, first, there's this handy little cuticle pusher. Second, this dandy plastic cover. Fits over any dish. And third, this beautifully carved letter opener. Take your choice, madam.
0: I think I'll, take the letter opener.
2: A perfect choice. Yes, these are very popular. Now, if you'd care to look through this catalog, I'm sure you'll find many useful household products which you may want to order. On this page, for example, we have many specials. And this is the last day. You can save up to 30% by ordering now.
0: I do need some of these items.
1: Another time.
2: Why deprive the lady, sir? Of course, I didn't intend to intrude.
1: This
2: but...
1: way.
2: Wait, my sample case. Well, goodbye. I'll come back some other time.
1: I didn't like that.
0: I don't like you.
1: Don't try anything like that again.
0: Stay away from me.
1: Don't try anything like that again, all right?
0: I said stay away. Away!
1: Oh! By you!
0: Ow!
1: Now, drop that letter opener.
0: Take it from me.
1: I don't want to fire this thing, but I will. Drop that letter opener. Drop it! That's better. Now lead the way to your medicine cabinet. You're going to bind this cut for me.
0: No.
1: I said...
0: No.
1: I'm not fooling, Mrs. Stratton.
0: Ow! This way.

0: Oh, that hurt.
1: I'm glad. There.
0: Thanks. What's that bottle you take?
1: My pills.
0: You look healthy to me.
1: They're for my heart.
0: Oh, that's too bad. You shouldn't excite yourself.
1: Good advice.
0: Where are you going?
1: I'm following your advice. I'm going into the kitchen. I intend to calmly take my pills and calmly drink a cup of coffee.
0: I'll go along.
1: I was sure you would.
0: And brew an extra cup for me.

0: Here's your coffee.
1: Sugar.
0: I'll get it. Here it is.
1: It's hot. I like it hot.
0: Glad to please.
1: Drink yours.
0: Not at the same table, thank you. It's a little too chummy. I'll have mine over here.
1: Suit yourself. I hope you don't mind if I turn my chair around, though. I don't like to have my back to you.
0: Your manners, I'm sure.
1: That's right, my manners.

0: What time is it?
1: Look at the clock.
0: You're blocking it.
1: How's that?
0: Better.
1: What time is it?
0: Look at the clock.
1: My back is to it.
0: 2:10.
1: Maybe that's your delivery boy.
0: Maybe.
1: Go ahead, answer it. But don't forget, what I said before still goes. The choice is yours. A wrong word, I'll kill whoever's at the door.
0: I know.
2: Elmwood 89325, George Stratton?
0: Yes?
2: I'm from the telephone company. An operator's report said they couldn't get through to you. May I look at your telephone?
0: Of course. Come in.
2: Someone's been trying to reach you, I guess, and reported. Say, how'd this happen?
1: Accident.
2: Accident?
1: I tripped over the rug and grabbed the phone as I went down. The wires ripped out.
2: Well, it must have been quite a fall.
1: It was.
2: Is that how you hurt your hand?
1: Yeah.
2: I will have to reconnect those wires.
1: It'll take long.
2: No.
0: I'm sorry you have to go through the trouble.
2: That's my job.
0: Do you get many ripped wires?
1: Oh, I imagine accidents happen.
2: Oh, not this kind. The only ripped wire job I ever had, and I'm working for the company for a long time. A friend of mine did, though. He went to the apartment, fixed it.
0: Was it an accident?
2: That's what the guy said. My friend found a guy and a gal in there. When he read the papers the next day, found out the gal had been murdered.
0: And I guess it wasn't an accident.
2: No. Came out in court later. The guy had ripped the wires out.
0: It could almost be the same here, couldn't it?
2: Yeah, it could.
1: Imagine if you read the paper tomorrow and find out Mrs. Stratton is murdered.
2: Hmm? That sure would be a coincidence, wouldn't it? Oh, there. That wasn't bad. I'll just test it. Balzac here. Elmwood 89325. Yeah. Right, thanks. All set. No trouble now. That party will be able to reach you.
1: Thank you. Now, you have your telephone in working order. Silent at last. Or are you only sleepy?
0: Sleepy? No, I'm not.
1: You look sleepy.
0: No, I can't be. The pills.
1: There's your party.
0: Oh, yes.
1: Shall I answer it for you?
0: No, I'll take it. Hello? Oh, Mr. Street. You were? Well, my telephone was out of order. That's all right. Those things happen. How late? Oh, fine. I didn't plan to use them today. Thank you.
1: Who was that?
0: My grocer. He was rushed, so he couldn't make up my order. He's doing it now.
1: Does the delivery do soon?
0: I don't know.
1: You look tired, Mrs. Stratton.
0: No. I've got to stop you.
1: Can't blame you for trying.
0: Why are you grinning at me like that?
1: Are you sleepy, Mrs. Stratton?
0: No. It's just... It's hotter than here.
1: You look very tired.
0: Well, I'm not. And she was sleepy. Your coffee. I put pills in. My sleeping pills. You'll fall asleep soon, and I'll call the police.
1: I switched the cups when you went for the sugar.
0: Oh, no.
1: Why don't you stretch out on the couch?
0: I mustn't sleep. I mustn't.
1: You can't stay awake long.
0: I've got to wait. George will be here.
1: What a shame, Mrs. Stratton, to wake up and find your husband dead.
0: Stuffy, it's stuffy in here. Oh, the window.
1: Certainly. Go ahead and open it, Mrs. Stratton.
0: It'll clear my head. You'll sleep. I'll call the police.
1: Sleep well, Mrs. Stratton.

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0: Later this evening on most of these same stations, John Lund makes his latest tour de force as yours truly, Johnny Dollar. Dollar wades in when fraud, murder, and double cross dovetail neatly with the reappearance of a long missing painting. Listen for the flowering Judas matter involving yours truly, Johnny Dollar, up to his neck in trouble later this evening.
1: And now we bring back to our Hollywood soundstage Miss Loreen Tuttle in Elliot Lewis's production of The Tip, a tale well calculated to keep you in...

0: Oh, sleeping. I was sleeping. It was a dream. A nightmare.
1: I'm afraid not, Mrs. Stratton.
0: You?
1: That's right. It wasn't a dream.
0: How long did I sleep?
1: Long enough. It's 5:30.
0: No!
1: Well, he must be due home soon.
0: No! He's not coming home. I forgot to tell you.
1: He gets through about this time. I guess it takes an hour to get here.
0: I've got to get help.
1: Stay away from that door.
0: I won't let you kill him.
1: Now, wait.
0: Oh.
2: Maybe this will convince you.
0: You're joking.
2: You'll do as I tell you.
0: Let go.
1: I should have tied and gagged you while you were sleeping.
0: Why didn't you?
1: Because it's more interesting this way.
0: You are a madman.
1: No, just a little bored with a full day of waiting.
0: Bored with murder?
1: No murder has been committed yet, Mrs. Stratton. I'm sure things will be more exciting when your husband comes home.
0: I won't let you. I won't.
1: Won't you? I don't think you can stop me. What have you done so far? You tried to drug me, a kid stunt, so it backfired. Worst of all, you've been trying to stop me with brawn. That might be brave, but let's face it, I'm stronger. All you've done is to earn yourself a few slaps and a throttling.
0: You won't get away with it.
1: Stop repeating yourself. Sit down. That's better. You see? I already have you taking my commands. But that's to be expected. You're a woman. Women are emotional.
0: And you're a man. A big, brave murderer who knows how to slap a woman.
1: It's natural for me to take advantage of my strength in this situation.
0: And your superior cunning, no doubt.
1: Oh, I imagine you're just as smart. But not in this kind of setup. As I said, women are emotional. They can't think on a tight spot.
0: I suppose there's a moral to this little sermon.
1: Simple. Use your good sense and be still.
0: And if I refuse?
1: That's probably your delivery. Open the door. And shall I read?
0: I know. Not a word.
1: That's right. No use dragging the delivery boy into this.
3: Good evening, Mrs. Stratton.
4: Michael, hello.
3: I'm sorry this is so late. On top of everything, I forgot your bundle on my last round. I had to go back for it.
4: Well, that's all right.
3: Shall I bring it in for you?
4: No need to. Doctor, will you take this for me, please?
1: Sure. Right here, son.
3: There you are, Doctor.
4: One moment, Michael. I'll get some change.
1: Don't bother. I have some. Here.
3: Half a buck. Thanks, Doc.

0: 5 after 6. Pretty soon now.
1: You don't know what you're doing.
0: Not much, I don't. Another 5 minutes. 10 after.
1: You can't do it! You can't! Please!
0: He should be here in about 15 minutes.
1: Kill me instead! Kill me! No!
2: Open it!
1: I won't!
2: Open it!
1: No! Please! No!
3: Good evening, madam. I thought I'd stop back. You said you might want to make an order before.
0: I told you another time.
3: Oh, you're still here. Sorry, I had hoped you were gone. I didn't mean to intrude again,
0: but... Good work! Stubborn, isn't he?
1: Yes. He's stubborn. He's a...
0: Come on, Mrs. Stratton. Come on. You don't want to miss the fun, do you? Here, have a cigarette. It'll calm your nerves.
1: I know. Thank you.
0: Fine. Doesn't look like you ever smoked before.
1: I smoke. I used to. I'm not accustomed to it anymore.
0: Oh. Well, drag deep, Mrs. Stratton. We've only got about 10 minutes left.
4: Evergreen 35964?
1: No.
4: You sure?
1: Positive.
4: Well, you sure sound like Millie.
1: I'm not Millie, whoever that is.
4: Okay, I'm sorry.
1: Goodbye.
4: But you sure sound like...
1: Goodbye.
0: Annoying at a time like this, isn't it?
1: What do you think?
0: I think... Hey, don't you smell something funny?
1: No.
0: Something burning?
1: I don't smell anything.
0: Well, I do. What'd you do with your cigarette?
1: My cigarette?
0: It's smoking.
1: Well...
0: Threw your lit cigarette on the couch, didn't you?
1: Yes, I did.
0: Well, there's nothing like a fire to attract attention.
1: Oh, right, you are.
0: Move!
1: What are you going to do?
0: Put your little campfire out, but first I've got to be sure you're safely out of the way. Move!
1: No, but this isn't the way out.
0: I know, right here. Into the closet.
1: No! I won't!
0: Yeah.
5: Out if I can get that fire you started under control. If not, too bad.
1: Let me out! Please, please, please, let me out! Beast!
0: Is that nice? After I rescued you.
1: Beast! Beast!
0: Don't get hysterical, Mrs. Stratton. The fire is out. Raised more smoke when I poured water on it, though, than when it was burning. I hope it didn't frighten you.
1: I could kill you.
0: Well, I guess I should have let it burn.
1: If I had...
0: Shut up!
1: It's George!
0: Come now, Mrs. Stratton. Your husband has a key of his own. Open the door and see who it is. And make sure you get rid of him fast.
6: Mrs. Stratton, the neighbors, they say they smell smoke.
1: Smoke?
6: You better let me look around.
1: Really, Mr. Raymond, there's no need.
6: Oh, what's this?
1: Oh, that. It's all right now.
0: A cigarette. Slip behind the cushions.
6: I see. Well, it's all out now.
0: Only took one pot of water.
6: I see. Oh, is Mr. Stratton home?
1: Not yet.
6: I see.
0: You see too much.
6: Well, I don't see anything. I see a lot, but I don't see anything.
0: All right, you see. Now go.
6: Huh? Oh, yes. Well, I suppose I'm in the way.
1: No, Mr. Raymond, you're not in the way. In fact...
6: Well, that's all right, Mrs. Stratton. I pride myself on not being naive. I understand how things happen. Just be careful not to set the building on fire, please. Good night.
1: What are you trying to do? What kind of ideas were you trying to put into his mind?
0: They were already there. I can't help the way he thinks. That might be something, though. Husband slain in love nest.
1: Quiet!
0: All right. And my apologies if I seemed rude. But So don't try it again, or I might use that alibi.
1: My pills. Oh, please get me my pills.
0: Get them yourself.
1: Please.
0: I told you I wouldn't trust you alone for that long.
1: I'll be still.
0: Here, take it.
1: Hello?
2: Hi.
1: George?
2: I'm down at the station now. You still want to pick me up?
1: Pick you up?
6: Careful.
1: I'd love to.
2: What's the matter?
1: Matter? Nothing. Nothing's the matter.
2: You're late.
1: George!
2: Did you get another attack?
1: No. No, George.
2: Hold on, darling. I'll take a taxi.
1: No, George! No! No, don't come home. Don't come home, George. Don't come home. Don't.
0: The cab just pulled away. He's on his way up now.
1: Let him talk to you. Give him that one chance.
0: He'll die as he steps through that door.
1: Oh, don't shoot him. Don't shoot him.
0: I can hear him now.
1: Oh, please, I beg you. Please. I'm not well.

0: Well, Mrs. Stratton.
1: It worked. She's dead.
0: Took her long enough. I gave her a pretty hard time.
1: I don't want to hear about it.
0: Pretty smart idea you had.
1: Yeah, yeah. I'll pay you off as soon as her insurance comes through.
0: Sure.
1: Anybody see you here?
0: Anybody see me? This place is like Grand Central.
1: All right. Let's get our story straight, then. We were both here when it happened. You're an old friend.
0: An old friend.
1: You spent the day here.
0: Right.
1: Okay. I'll call the doctor.
0: The doc? I had her so scared she even called me her doctor.
1: What?
0: She was so scared she covered my being here by calling me her doctor. When a kid was here with the bundles, she said to me, "Take these for me, doctor."
1: What kid?
0: The delivery boy. Mike, I think his name was.
1: Mike. Michael Court, that delivery boy is Dr. Court's son.
0: Huh?
1: Her doctor, the only doctor she's ever had.
2: Mrs. Stratton. Mrs. Stratton. This is Dr. Court, Mrs. Stratton. Is anything wrong? Mrs. Stratton, open the door. Officer. Open it all. Open up. In the name of...

0: Suspense, in which Loreen Tuttle was starred in The Tip.
1: By 1960, our population will top 180 million. Every year, there are more families and bigger families creating new consumer needs, asking better roads and transportation, seeking new communities with more elbow space. The future of America can look very bright to you and your neighbors when you think of the new roads, new factories, new services, our increasing population demands. 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
0: Next week, the story of a man who killed and a woman who helped him try to get away with it. It's called Run, Sheep, Run. And it will star Kathy and Elliot Lewis. That's next week on Suspense. Suspense is produced and directed by Elliot Lewis, with music composed by Lucian Morovic and conducted by Lud Gluskin. The Tip was written for Suspense by Carl Abrams. In tonight's story, Herb Butterfield was heard as the stranger and High Everback as George. Featured in the cast were Howard McNear, Jerry Hausner, Shep Menken, Dick Beals, and Eddie Fields. And remember, next week, Martin Fine and David Friedkin's new play, Run, Sheep, Run, starring Kathy and Elliot Lewis.
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1: Tuesday,
0: July 6th, 1954, 72 years ago today. Its title, The Tip. This episode of Suspense originally aired
1: Tuesday,
0: July 6th, 1943, 83 years ago today. Its title, The White Rose Murders.

This is The Man in Black. Here again to introduce Columbia's program, Suspense. Our star this evening is Miss Maureen O'Hara, whom you've seen rise to stardom in Hollywood within the short space of a year. Her performances in the 20th Century Fox production, How Green Was My Valley, then more recently in The Immortal Sergeant, and now currently in the RKO production, This Land Is Mine, have given her an enviable place in the ranks of America's new film favorites. Miss O'Hara makes her first appearance on our suspense stage tonight as the heroine of A Study in Homicidal Mania, The White Rose Murders by Cornell Woolrich, which is tonight's tale of suspense. If you have been with us before, you will know that suspense is compounded of mystery and suspicion and dangerous adventure. In this series are tales calculated to intrigue you, to stir your nerves, to offer you a precarious situation and then withhold the solution until the last possible moment. And so it is with the White Rose Murders and the performance of Maureen O'Hara. We again hope to keep you in

0: He stood there waiting. He knew that presently they would come out of the second-rate dance hall, out into the dimly lit street. He listened a while and smiled as the orchestra played that tune inside. And then they came out, the two girls, and still he waited, close enough to hear what they were saying.
1: Well, I'll see you at the office tomorrow, Sally.
2: Oh, I don't know how I'll get up. It's after 1 o'clock. 6 hours sleep. Oh, I'll be dead tomorrow.
3: Me too.
1: Oh, gosh, I gotta have at least 8 hours or I'm no good at all.
2: I wish I had someone to walk me to the bus. It's 4 long blocks.
1: I'll walk you down, Sally.
2: Oh, don't bother. We go in different directions.
1: Well, it's no trouble. Really, I don't mind.
2: Really, it's not necessary. Come on.
0: In the narrow alley that divides the dance hall from an ugly office building, he stood smiling. Just a little inside the alley, he stood stiffly against the wall, his head back, eyes closed, arms straight down, and in his left hand, a white rose.
1: Well, all right then, Sally. Good night.
2: Good night, Joan. See you in the morning.

0: hope I don't have to wait long for the bus.
1: Who are you? Keep away. Keep away from me. Let me go. Let me go.
2: The girl is dead. Tenderly, the figure straightens her hair and gently places the limp body on the ground. Then he opens her clenched fist, and carefully, so that the thorns will not bruise her flesh, he places in her hand the white rosebud.
1: Pardon me, my good man. Is it true that you are the famous detective Terence Riley?
3: Huh? Oh, Jenny, I didn't see you come in.
1: Well, now that I'm here, how about offering to buy a cup of coffee for the girl you're going to marry? If you can ever get up enough nerve to ask her.
3: Oh, it's no use, Jenny. I guess we better call it quits. I'm just a dick on the homicide squad, and that's all I'll ever be.
1: And I'm a rich debutante.
3: We don't belong together.
1: Oh, you've been reading too many of those romantic stories, Terry. What is it this time? What's wrong?
3: Yeah, they call him the White Rose Killer. He's got to be caught. There's a general demotion coming on if he isn't, and that's all I need to get back into uniform.
1: Oh, don't worry, darling. You always look good in blue.
3: Yeah. Just to match the way I feel.
1: Tell me more about the White Rose Killer. What's he like?
3: That's the stumble. He could be anybody. No one's ever seen him except the dead. And they don't talk about it afterwards. Just slips out of the shadows and kills and then slips back again.
1: How many has he murdered?
3: 4. He's not through yet. It's going to be one of those chain things if he's allowed to keep on.
1: Are you sure it's always the same one?
3: Yeah, that part of it we're sure of. The same touch, the same way of operating every time.
1: How do you know that?
3: Well, it's a rose. A white rosebud. A death rose. Puts it into each victim's hand after he kills her.
1: Her?
3: Yep. It's always a woman. A young woman between 19 and 23.
1: What's behind it? Do you have any idea?
3: Well, I'm not sure. But here's what I figured out. You know what a rose stands for. Symbolically, I mean.
1: Why, yes. It's the flower of love. The white rose, the bud, has another meaning. Purity, loyalty, devotion. And especially it stands for a young girl.
3: That's right. And that's about the way I see it.
1: So maybe it's a double cross, committed against our murderer by some young girl whom he worshipped and who betrayed his faith in her.
3: You ought to be a detective, not me.
1: Thanks, darling. I've got a very fine teacher.
3: Sweet. There's another thing. The murders were all committed near places where there was music, dance halls and cabarets and the like. There's a song that brings back the original shock that, you know, gives him the final push over into the darkness. As far as we can figure out, it's the beer barrel polka.
1: Well, how does he commit the murder? Is it always the same way?
3: Always. Strangulation between the hands, with a thumb into the windpipe to keep his victims from crying out.
1: But isn't there anything else you know about him?
3: No, that's why it's so hopeless. He's insane, of course. But there's only this one phase to his insanity. Probably perfectly normal in appearance and behavior. You can pass him on the street and even know it. Well, it's only when he sees someone vaguely like the girl he loved and hears that song that the one defective wire in him is jangled and short circuit.
1: But, Terry, the flowers. Don't the flowers tell you? He must get them somewhere you could trace.
3: Well, we don't know where he gets them. Maybe he steals them or...
1: Terry, what if you were the one to get him?
3: Well, it would mean a citation and a promotion.
1: And then all the things that stand between us would disappear? We could get married?
3: Well, the chances would be a lot better anyway. But what chance have I? Everyone in the department has been working their heads off for weeks and they've all failed.
1: Uh-huh. Terry, what were the girls like? The ones he killed?
3: Well, as I told you, they were all between 19 and 23. Their heights were pretty much the same, too. They're all tall girls, around 5'6" or 7". Little taller than you. And all dark-haired.
1: How did they wear their hair?
3: Why, they... Say, what is this?
1: Oh, nothing, darling. Just interested. How did they wear their hair?
3: Well, from what I remember, they wore it sort of loose and curly down the back.
1: I suppose each one had a resemblance to that long-dead love of his.
3: That's probably it. Well, anyway, that's how the record stands. And we're all waiting for it to happen again.
1: I see. Terry, I'd like to go home now.
3: I shouldn't have told you all that stuff. I've given you the creeps.
1: Oh, come on, Terry. Take me home.

0: Later, Jenny stands by the window in her room, looking out, thinking. She doesn't move for a long time. Then suddenly, quickly, she goes to her closet and begins to rummage through her many pairs of shoes. Carefully, she picks one pair with 3-inch heels.
1: 5'6" or 7".
0: Then she walks quickly to the dresser, opens a drawer, takes out a comb, and starts redoing her hair.
1: Worn loose and curly down the back. Well, here we go. Edward!
2: Yes, miss?
1: Is the car ready?
2: Yes, Miss Virginia. I've been waiting for you.
1: Let's go before Mother sees me.
2: Your mother's been looking for you, miss.
1: I hope you didn't tell her.
2: No, Miss Virginia, I didn't.
1: Good. Come on, Edward.
2: Where do you wish to go, Miss Virginia?
1: The Starlight Dance Hall on Grove and 2nd Street.
2: The Starlight, miss?
1: Yes, Edward, that's the place.
2: I wouldn't go there unescorted if I were you, miss. It's one of the worst places in the city. It has a very bad reputation.
1: The Starlight Dance Hall, Edward.
2: Very good, miss. Very good.

0: Ginny walks slowly around the low lighted dance hall, trying to make herself conspicuous. A tall figure leaning against a pillar watches her intently as he idly smokes a cigarette. He doesn't seem to belong there. His clothes don't have the nattiness of a dance lover. Ginny pauses not far from him. Deliberately, he throws his cigarette on the floor, steps on it, and slowly walks over to her.
1: Hello.
2: Oh. Oh, hello.
1: You're not with anyone, are you?
2: Oh, no, I'm alone.
1: I thought so. I've been watching you all the time.
2: Have you?
1: I haven't seen you dance yet.
2: I don't know anyone here.
1: How about dancing with me, then?
2: All right.
1: Come on, let's go out on the floor.
2: Do you come here often?
1: No. I never go to the same place twice.
2: You don't? Why?
1: I'm always looking for new faces. I'm restless.
2: Do you find the faces you're looking for?
1: Listen. Listen to that song. I like that. I like it very much.
2: Yes, it is a nice song.
1: You know, you remind me of someone I used to know. I'm trying to think who.
2: I do?
1: Yeah. You mind if we stop dancing and go over and get a drink?
2: No. Let's go.
1: Oh, look. They sell flowers here.
2: Yes, I see.
1: I'll get you some. What kind would you like?
2: Oh, any kind. You pick it out.
1: All right. Let's see. There's something kind of innocent and young about you. Different from most of the girls that come here.
2: Can't we stay here a little longer?
1: It's intermission now. They won't play again for 10 minutes. Come on.
2: But I like it here. Let's stay a little while longer.
1: Well, then let's go down for some air. We can come back in a few minutes. Come on.
2: But...
1: we'll be back before the music starts.
2: Oh, you're hurting my arm.
1: Am I?

0: Fresh air smells good, doesn't it?
1: It's so dark here. Let's go back.
0: You're not scared, are you?
1: Oh, no, it's
0: let's walk down this alley and back.
1: Well, please.
0: No, you
1: let me go.
0: Thanks. That's a lovely necklace, beautiful.
1: Why, you're just a cheap
0: thing. Shut up.
1: All you wanted was my necklace.
0: So long, beautiful.
1: Look out.
0: What's the matter?
1: Behind you, look.
0: Holy. She's dead. A girl. Murdered.
1: With a white rosebud in her hand.
2: Well, Ginny, happened again last night. Just like the other times. A girl strangled in an alley and a white rose in her hand.
1: Any news of the killer?
2: No. He might just as well float through the air for all the trace he leaves.
1: Well, he must have bought the flower upstairs in the dance hall. He must have been there earlier, bought it, and saved it under...
2: No, there was only one rose sold up there all night. And to a man who had a different girl with him. We had the flower girl. How did you know that they sold flowers there? I didn't tell you.
1: Well, I must have read it somewhere.
2: You couldn't have. Wasn't in any of the papers. No details were given, just the statement that an unidentified body was found.
1: Well, I just imagined that they'd sell flowers in a place like that.
2: Well, I'm glad you don't go near those dance halls. Why, with this nut running around loose...
1: Oh, don't bother about that. We'd better catch this killer. And fast.
2: Where do you get this wee stuff? To hear you talk, you'd think that you were on the case, too.
1: Wouldn't you think so? To hear me talk?
3: Again, Jenny tours the low dives, hunting for the white rose killer. Her search carries her to the waterfront. And as she walks past each dingy bar, she listens to the jukebox music.

0: quiet tread, unhurried but deliberate. 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Jenny starts to walk faster.
1: I've got to know if he's really following me.
0: The man quickens his pace. Jenny starts across the street. The man follows. She's sure now, sure that the man is following her. She fumbles for something in her purse. Her hand closes around a gun.
1: If he tried anything, I'll shoot.
2: You in any trouble, lady?
1: Oh, no, officer. It's all right. You scared him away.
2: Scared who away?
1: Oh, just a man who wanted to bring me flowers. That's all.
2: Well, he brought you one anyhow, lady.
1: What do you mean?
2: Right there on the ground, right by your feet. A white rose.
3: Coffee, Mabel.
4: Sure, coming right up. Here you are. Terry. Terry.
3: Hello, Jenny. Sit down.
1: Thank you.
3: Say, what's the matter with you?
1: Look, darling, read the gossip column in this paper.
3: What daughter of a socially prominent family is that way about a detective and waits for him outside the station house in her limousine every night? Private chauffeur and all. But Mama says no. That's not so funny.
1: Oh, they held a big family war council over me just now. Indian powwow, feathered headdress and everything.
3: They did, huh? Well, what'd they decide?
1: Oh, I was asked to give my word that I wouldn't see you anymore. I refused, of course, so I'm to be exiled.
3: Where to?
1: Our summer home. It's just a few hours out of town, but I'll be there all by myself. Just with Mrs. Crosby, the housekeeper.
3: Oh, maybe they're right. Why don't you listen to them?
1: Are you on their side, too?
3: No. When are you leaving?
1: Right away. Edwards is driving me out. I just slipped out to let you know. Here's the address and phone number of the place in case you want to reach me. Don't lose it.
3: I won't.
1: Well, what's new and exciting about the White Rose Killer?
3: Our famous lover of flowers? We're still trying to track him down. I suppose I'll go looking for him at the flower show that's just opened.
1: Oh, a flower show just opened?
3: Yeah.
1: Well, goodbye now. I'll be seeing you. What floor is the flower show, please?
5: Third floor, miss.
1: Three, please.
5: Third floor.
1: Where's the rose display, please?
5: To your left, over there. See where the man in the gray coat is?
1: In the gray coat? Oh, yes, thank you. They are lovely, aren't they?
6: Oh, you startled me.
1: I'm sorry. I was just admiring the roses.
6: Oh, yes, the nicest flowers here. I just can't keep my eyes off them.
1: Yes, you can feel that way about some flowers.
6: Well, that's the way I feel about white roses.
1: Have you been here long?
6: I really don't know. I suppose so. You see, I've come here every day since the show opened. I like to be near the roses, the white roses.
1: Those big ones are nice.
6: No, I like the little ones best, the little tightly curled rosebuds. They're so little and innocent. Oh, well, I really better be going. Are you going down?
1: Yes.
5: Down, please.
6: Here, miss, I took a rose for you.
1: Thank you. It's lovely.
6: Would you care to have a drink with me?
1: Why, yes, thank you.
6: I know of a little place a block or two down there. They have nice music. We'll go there.
1: All right, whatever you say.
6: This is it.
1: Where's the music?
6: A nickel in the jukebox does it. Any special song you'd like?
1: No, go ahead and pick one.
6: Okay.

0: that's my favorite song. Reminds me of a girl I used to know.
1: Excuse me, I want to powder my nose. I'll be right back. Do you mind?
0: No, of course not.

0: 7th Police Precinct. Sergeant Thomas speaking.
1: Hello, is Terry Riley there?
0: Just a moment, I'll see.
1: Please hurry, it's important.
0: No, sorry, miss. Terry Riley's not here just now.
1: Oh. Will you tell him that I can't keep that date with him. Goodbye.
2: Do you always go to the phone booth when you want to powder your nose?
1: Why, I had to make a call.
2: Uh-huh. Well, I'm afraid I'll have to leave you.
1: Oh, wait. Let me come with you.
2: I'm sorry, miss, but I've got other things to do.
1: Oh.
2: What's the matter?
1: That car. Someone that knows me. Let's get away from here.
2: That's just what I'm going to do. So long, lady.
1: Wait. Please don't go.
3: Miss Virginia. I'm sorry, Miss Virginia, but I must speak to you for a minute.
1: Oh, Edwards. What do you want?
3: I'm sorry, miss. You'd better come with me at once. I've been looking for you everywhere. Your mother's been taken seriously ill.
1: Mother? Where is she?
3: She's out at the country place, miss. I drove her there shortly before dinner. She wanted to pay you a surprise visit.
1: Oh.
3: I believe the shock of not finding you there upset her, miss.
1: Is she very bad?
3: She had the doctor with her when I left. Mrs. Crosby has gone away for the day. Your mother needs you, miss.
1: Well, let's go. Hurry, Edwards, please.
3: Right, miss.
1: Where is Mother Edwards?
3: In her room, miss. You'd better hurry.
1: Mother. Mother. It's Ginny. Is the doctor in there with you? Mother. Why, there's no one here. The room's empty. The bed hasn't been touched. Edwards, what are you doing?
3: Merely playing a song, miss. A favorite of mine.
1: A favorite?
3: Yes, Miss Virginia.
1: Where's Mother?
3: She's in the city, miss.
1: You lied to me.
3: I'm afraid I did, Miss Virginia.
1: Why are you locking the door?
3: You know why, Miss Virginia.
1: It can't be. You're not the...
3: The White Rose Killer? But you see, I am, Miss Virginia. Driving you and your family around day after day. Sitting there right in front of you all the time. It was amusing to watch you hunting for me. Hunting for someone you saw several times a day.
1: But it can't be. You're not insane.
3: Of course not. Who said I was?
1: Edwards, you know I'm not the girl who betrayed you.
3: Yes, I know that.
1: Well, then unlock the door and let me out. Please, Edwards.
3: I've killed 5 times. I've never regretted it. I'm going to kill you, Miss Virginia.
1: Why, Edwards? Why?
3: Because you've been so clever. Too clever. You made yourself look like her, the girl who deceived me. I could have killed you the day you first went out looking for me, but I had to be careful.
1: Oh.
3: I almost caught you that night at the waterfront, the night I dropped the White Rose when that police car came.
1: Edwards, I've never done you any harm.
3: Your sweetheart, Terry, he loves you, doesn't he?
1: Yes.
3: That's good. Because now you won't be able to deceive him like my girl deceived me.
1: Keep away, Edwards. Keep away or I'll...
3: You thought you'd use your gun, eh? Well, don't think I was fool enough to overlook that. I took your gun out of your purse.
1: It won't do you any good to kill me, Edwards. I didn't have anything to do with...
3: No, and you're not going to have a chance to break another man's heart like she broke mine.
4: Jenny! Where are you? Terry!
3: It won't do you any good to call to him. He can't get in here without breaking down the door.
1: Keep away from me. Terry!
3: It'll be too late then, because I'm going to kill you now.
4: Ginny, where are
1: Terry!
4: You?
1: Terry!
3: Yes, let me get my hands on that pretty white throat.
1: Oh, keep away. Keep away from me. Terry! Stop!
5: Ginny, are you all right?
1: Yes, Terry, I'm all right.
5: Oh, take it easy. Here, sit down.
1: Oh, Terry, I was so scared. There was nobody here but Edwards and I. How did you know where I was?
5: Oh, it was simple. You were supposed to meet me at the coffee shop. You never broke an appointment, and when you didn't show up, I called the number you gave me. You told me the housekeeper was here all the time, and when there was no answer, I... got suspicious and came down. Besides, when I got a message down at headquarters that you had to break a date with me. I knew something was wrong. Are you sure you're all right?
1: Yes, I'm Terry. Look. On the floor beside Edwards.
5: A white rose. Must have fallen out of his pocket.
1: That was meant for me. Oh, Terry, it's all crushed.
5: Yeah. Crushed and dead.
1: Just like the white rose.

And so closes The White Rose Murders, starring Maureen O'Hara. Tonight's tale of suspense. This is your narrator, the man in black, who, speaking for Columbia, hopes you have enjoyed Miss O'Hara's performance and our play.

0: Next week, because of a special broadcast of the All-Star Baseball game, suspense will not be heard. But again, the following week, we will be back with another play on this series and more of your Hollywood favorites. The producer of these broadcasts is William Spear, who, with Ted Bliss, the director, Bernard Herrmann and Lucienne Marowick, conductor and composer, and Cornell Woolrich, the author, collaborated on tonight's Suspense.
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3: 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Because even when you know who's guilty, you always receive a startling surprise at the final curtain. In The

0: I am the Whistler, and I know many things, for I walk by night. I know many strange tales hidden in the hearts of men and women who have stepped into the shadows. Yes, I know the nameless terrors of which they dare not speak.
1: Yes, friends, it's time for The Whistler, rated by independent research the most popular West Coast program in radio history.

0: And now, the Whistler's strange story. Triple Play. On the morning that a cool, distinguished-looking gentleman stepped from his limousine and made his way to the mayor's office at City Hall, casual onlookers would scarcely have suspected that an era in city government was drawing to a close. The gentleman was Daniel Cobbs, known to insiders as the city's political boss. To the average person, as owner and publisher of the city's largest newspaper, The Star. And the future looks unusually bright to you, doesn't it, Dan? As you stop at the desk of the mayor's attractive and gracious secretary, Patricia Wolcott.
1: Well, Patricia, is the mayor in?
2: Yes, Dan. Shall I tell him you're here?
1: Oh, I can wait a few minutes. You know, I shouldn't come up here at all.
2: Oh, why not?
1: Your beauty is simply overwhelming. I won't get a stitch of work done all day.
2: Oh, Dan.
1: Stupid of me, I know, to fall in love with a woman half the city is pursuing.
2: Not if she's the right woman.
1: Is she?
2: She doesn't know yet, for sure.
1: When do you suppose she will know?
2: In the fullness of time. Now, I have work to do.
1: All right, but don't forget who you're having dinner with tonight.
2: How could I?
1: Shall we take in that new play at the Globe afterward?
2: Wonderful. I'll expect you at 6, hmm? I better tell Leslie you're waiting. Mr. Cobbs is here to see you.
3: Send him in.
2: Dan, you going to tell him?
1: Yes, but don't worry about Leslie. He'll take it all right. See you later, darling. Well, how's our mayor this fine morning?
4: Never felt better. What can I do for you, Dan?
1: I'll get right to the point. Don't have much time. I'm meeting my editors this morning at 11.
4: Shoot.
1: It's this way. I'm announcing your retirement from public office this evening in the last edition of The Star.
4: Why, you can't be serious.
1: I am. You're not running in the next election because you're tired of public life, Leslie, and are eager to get back to some real living on your farm.
4: Oh, but I don't understand. I've played ball with you, haven't I?
1: That's not the point. No complaints, but frankly, there is a man I'd prefer to see as mayor.
4: Who's that?
1: Myself.
4: Oh, I see.
1: Well?
4: Yeah, well, I'll step aside, naturally. Well, I wouldn't be here if it weren't for you, but... Well, you thought this over carefully, Dan?
1: Of course I have.
4: Yeah, Stump Reynolds is going to be running against you. I don't like to say this, but you won't have much of a chance against Stump.
1: I'll take care of Stump Reynolds, Leslie. All you have to do is get out there and give me your support without any hedging.
4: Yes, I'll welcome the opportunity. I'll do everything I can for you, Daniel.
1: I trust you will. Oh, by the way, I wish you'd see to that reception room before election. It's as cheerful as a tomb. I'd like to have it redecorated before I move in. You could cover those atrocious wire glass windows with some deep red drapes, and a soft gray would do nicely for the walls.
4: Anything else?
1: Yes. I'd like to have the floor done in aquamarine.
4: Aquamarine?
1: That's right, aquamarine. Little unusual, but I like it.
4: Okay, I'll place the contract. I admire your self-confidence, Daniel.
1: I bet you do. But whether you like it or not, I go after what I want, and I get it.
0: The moment of decision is past, isn't it, Dan? You're moving into the limelight on your own. Yes, the puppet master is stepping out on the stage. But as you break the news that you're running for mayor to your editorial board later that evening, you're seized with fear and wonder at what would happen if you lost. That's the one thing you could never face, isn't it, Dan? Defeat. But you manage to thrust aside your fears and bark out instructions to your staff.
1: Quincy, you're in charge of publicity. I want stories in every edition. Faulkner, you'll handle the business end of this campaign, and by heaven's sake, don't count pennies. Harrison, mark this carefully.
5: Yes, sir.
1: I have to beat Stump Reynolds. No one else matters. I want you to take 3 of your best reporters and go out and get me the dirt on Reynolds. No scandal is too big or too small, understand?
6: Perfectly, Mr. Cobbs.
1: Good. Well, that's all for today, gentlemen. Let's get started.
6: All right, boys.
0: The campaign is underway. There's no turning back now, is there, Dan? The headlines, stories, and pictures announcing your candidacy are all over the evening edition of The Star. And you're a little jittery when you first pick up Patricia. Take her to dinner at your club. But gradually, her beauty and warmth reassure you. And as the evening wears on, you become more confident. After the theater, you stop by her apartment for a drink.
2: I've heard about Stump Reynolds, Dan, but what about this other man that's running? What's his name, Coleman?
1: John Coleman, yes. Don't worry about poor John. He's always running.
2: Well, I gather he's not much competition.
1: A very poor third. Simple, honest John, they call him. I believe he teaches political science at the college.
2: Oh.
1: Patricia, not to change the subject, I'd like to ask you something.
2: You're being very serious suddenly.
1: I mean to be.
2: No, Dan, please. Oh, Dan, you shouldn't have done that.
1: Why not?
2: I said in the fullness of time, remember.
1: I'm in love with you, you know that.
2: Yes, but I want you to wait.
1: I'm not sure that I can, Patricia.
2: Then we'd better not see each other for a while.
1: When will you know?
2: Can I take a rain check until after the elections? You're going to be busy campaigning.
1: So that's what you're waiting for. To see if I'm the next mayor.
2: I think you ought to know, Dan. I don't like myself for it, but I'm a very ambitious woman.
1: Don't worry. I'll win.
2: Are you very angry with me?
1: Yes, I am. But I can't blame you. I play to win. Why shouldn't you?
2: I'm glad you see it that way, Dan, because that's what I'm doing. Playing to win.
0: Now you're more anxious than ever to be elected mayor, aren't you, Dan? Because you're certain that your election will also mean your marriage to Patricia Wilkett. And Patricia means more than anything in the world to you, doesn't she, Dan? The more you think about Reynolds, the more worried you become. You must head him off. And a few days later, you arrange to meet him at a small cafe close to the city hall.
3: Anything more, sir?
1: No, that's fine, thank you. Stump?
5: I'm satisfied. Now, what do you want, Dan?
1: I'm a blunt man myself, and I like a blunt man.
5: We can dispense with the posies.
1: All right, Stump. What will you take to pull out of the race for mayor?
5: Well, I've never been mayor. I wouldn't know what it's worth. Suppose you tell me.
1: Shall we say an appointment as political editor of the Star? $15,000 a year, a 10-year contract?
5: 4 years ago, Dan, you double-crossed me and switched to Leslie Bryan. You remember that?
1: Oh, nothing personal, son. Politics is a rough game.
5: That cuts two ways. And this time I'm going to get the personal satisfaction of beating the head man myself.
1: You're making a mistake.
5: Let's see what happens at the finish line.
1: You're going to have a fight on your hands, Stump. And I don't play Marcus at Queensbury rules. It'll be a dirty campaign, and before I'm through, you'll be smeared right out of the state.
5: Okay, Dan. But don't forget to pick up the tab. This lunch is on you.

0: The campaign is in full swing now, isn't it, Dan? But beneath all your claims of a landslide victory at the polls, the cold fear of defeat is gnawing at you. Stump Reynolds' refusal to be bought off is the big worry. And you're increasingly aware of his threat to your success. Then the all-important speech before the Northside Community Club occurs. John Coleman makes the opening speech. He gets some scattered polite applause. And Stump Reynolds steps to the speaker's rostrum. You scarcely listen to Reynolds as you watch the audience. See their reactions as he sums up his stand in a daring, shocking statement.
1: Ladies and gentlemen, let me promise you that if I am elected mayor, the first thing I'll do is run Boss Cobbs and his crooked organization right out of the city hall and into the city jail. And then I'm going to sweep this town clean of the gangsters and the grafters and the gamblers. A vote for me is a vote for honest government.

0: Following your introduction, which is received with a mere ripple of applause, you step to the speaker's rostrum with fist clenched, Dan, ready to fight back.
1: Ladies and gentlemen, honored guests, it is a pleasure to be here this evening among my many friends and readers. Most of you have known me for many years and know how I have always fought for good government and the best interests of our city.
0: You do your best, but the rest of your speech doesn't go well, does it, Dan? And as you leave, you're sure defeat is staring you in the face. The next morning, you know it's even worse as you face the leaders of your own organization at an emergency meeting.
2: Do you still figure on beating Reynolds, Dan?
1: I'll beat him yet, Charlie. I know I will.
2: You can make yourself a chunk of money, Dan. The bookies are giving 5-1, you lose.
1: I know. Bookies and polls have been wrong before.
2: Well, you're the boss, Dan. What you say goes. We all think you ought to pull out and run Leslie Bryan for re-election.
1: I want a little more time, boys. I'll get something on Reynolds, some dirt. I promise you I'll find a way to beat him.
0: You don't sleep at all well that night, do you, Dan? And as much as you bully your reporters during the next few days, they can pin nothing of consequence on Stump Reynolds. Then one evening, as you're nervously pacing back and forth in your downtown apartment, the doorbell rings.
1: Patricia.
3: Hello, Dan. I can only stay a minute.
1: Oh, sit down. Drink?
3: Yes, thanks. Scotch and water.
1: I'll fix it right out. You know, I've missed you.
3: I've missed you, too.
1: I suppose you're up to date on the campaign.
3: Yes, that's why I'm here.
1: And Scotch. Did Leslie Bryan send you with a gentle hint that I quit?
3: No, good news.
1: I'd like to hear some.
3: Leslie's got a tip on Stump Reynolds.
1: What?
3: He's found his weak spot. It seems Reynolds can't keep away from the poker and dice table. Once or twice a week, he sneaks away to a small spot on the outskirts of town called the 611 Club.
1: Are you sure?
3: Quite sure.
1: Thank you, Patricia.
3: Oh, don't thank me. Thank Leslie Bryan.
1: Do that for me, will you? He's been a real friend. Let me get to the phone. I'll talk to you later, darling.
0: It's only a week later that the 611 Club is raided, with Stump Reynolds trapped inside. And you wait outside with a full complement of reporters and photographers.
4: Police raid. All entrances are covered. Everybody inside, remain where you are.
1: The police are bringing him out now. Doesn't Stump look dapper in handcuffs? Harrison, get to work.
5: Yes, sir. Joe, get some shots of him and the cops. Pete, train your lens on the patrol wagon. Get some pictures of the cops shoving him in. Then follow them down to the city jail. Be sure to get a big one of Reynolds behind bars.
1: Very good, Harrison, very good. Well, the police are bringing him this way. Hello, Reynolds. Good to see you.
6: I'll get you for this, Tobbs. I swear it.
1: All's fair in love, war, and politics, Mr. Reynolds.
0: And the next afternoon, you receive the best news of all, don't you, Dan? It happens while you're celebrating Stump Reynolds' arrest with a few political cronies around the radio at a bar in the lobby of the Star Building, waiting for the announcement you know is coming.
7: Ladies and gentlemen, a late bulletin from our newsroom. Mr. Stump Reynolds announced just a few moments ago from his campaign headquarters that he is retiring from the race for mayor. Mr. Reynolds, who was released from jail this morning following his arrest during a gambling raid, was running on a clean government platform. Now, back to our music.
1: Gentlemen, a toast, gentlemen, to Stump Reynolds and clean government.
0: For the first time in months, you begin to breathe easy, don't you, Dan? Because everything is coming along fine. And you can daydream of being introduced to cheering crowds as Mayor Daniel Cobbs, with Patricia at your side, the beautiful, charming First Lady of the city. And then on Monday afternoon, Harrison bursts into your office.
5: Dan, look at these headlines. From the Telegram and the Ledger.
1: What? Daniel Cobbs exposed as wife and child deserter.
5: Yeah, but listen to this. A suit was filed against Daniel Cobbs today in Superior Court by dancer Thelma Evans for $100,000.
1: Thelma Evans?
5: Miss Evans charges that the leading candidate in the race for mayor married her under the name of Paul Evans 10 years ago in Mexico City.
1: What?
5: And deserted her in 3 months. She demands support of their child.
1: It's an outrageous, libelous lie.
8: What, Dan?
1: Reynolds. How did you get in here?
8: I walked in. I wanted to see your face, Dan.
1: You know it's not true.
8: I know it's not true, but do the vote.
1: I'll have this cheap little Thelma Evans in jail for blackmail.
8: You can't stop anyone from suing you, Dan.
1: I'm beginning to see whose fine hand is behind all of this.
8: Well, I'm willing to take part of the credit.
1: I'm warning you.
8: You don't like it when the shoe's on the other foot, do you? So long, Dan.
1: No, wait. I'll admit it. You've got me.
8: Oh.
1: You remember that offer I made you? Political editor, I'll make it $20,000 a year.
8: I wouldn't take it if you made it $100,000.
1: Why, you
8: remember
1: jerk.
8: What you said, Mr. Cobbs? All's fair in love, war, and politics?
0: The opposition newspapers won't let go of Thelma Evans' charges, will they, Dan? And in spite of all your denials, the scandal takes hold and grows. Even some of your own supporters begin to think that where there's smoke, there's fire. Finally, at another emergency meeting.
2: Well, we've gone along with you as far as we're going to, Dan.
1: Oh, bosh. The phony charges of a stupid little dancer send you all running for cover? I'll see this thing through.
2: Alone?
1: Well, you wouldn't dare dump me now.
2: Oh, yes, we would. We're drafting Leslie Bryan to run for re-election as the people's choice.
9: Right.
2: We expect you to jump on the bandwagon.
1: So I have no choice. All right, I'll go along.
0: You withdraw from the race the following day, don't you, Dan? Giving ill health is the reason. Urging your supporters to re-elect Leslie Bryan. And almost immediately, Patricia turns her attention toward him, doesn't she? She's seen everywhere with him. One night, you're having a drink at the bar of the Precinct Political Club when...
10: Don't you recognize old friends anymore, Dan?
1: Reynolds. Keep away from me.
10: Oh, we both clobbered each other. The score is tied, 1-1.
1: I don't think so.
10: Okay, nurse your grudge. But you know, there's something I'd like to know. Who tipped you off about the 6-11 Club?
1: Why don't you tell me who engineered that cheap lawsuit and dug up that Thelma Evans?
10: All right. I'll swat
1: you. I don't trust you.
10: Well, what difference does it make now? We're both dead.
1: That's so. Well, if you want to know, Leslie Bryan told me.
10: Leslie Bryan?
1: Well, what's so funny?
10: Leslie Bryan cooked up the Thelma Evans charges.
1: What?
10: I shelled out the money, but he hired her and had her flown in from the east. Leslie Bryan didn't think he had it in him.
1: Bryan. Leslie Bryan. He got us both.
0: The more you think about it, the angrier you get, and the more you hate Leslie Bryan. The way he made a fool of both you and Stump Reynolds, in making almost certain his own re-election. An event which would greatly weaken, if not destroy, your chances of marrying Patricia Wolcott. And now you want Patricia more than ever. Suddenly it hits you. If something happened to Leslie Bryan, the main obstacle to your marriage to Patricia would be removed. And you love her enough to make certain something does happen to Leslie Bryan. Don't you, Dan? As the days pass, you wonder more and more just how to bring this about. And finally, a plan begins to take form. You know Leslie Bryan's habits, know that he completes the routine business of his office in the evening hours when the city hall is deserted and he can work without disturbance. The following Monday evening, you leave your downtown apartment and take a cab to within a few blocks of the city hall. And you pay off the driver and walk the rest of the way. Let yourself in through a rear door left open for janitors and charwomen. Find your way to the mayor's office on the fourth floor without being seen. And then you grope your way through the dark reception room until you find the door to Leslie's private office.
9: Who's there?
5: Dan, you idiot. What are you doing? Put away that gun.
1: Sorry, Leslie, but your political career is over.

0: The Whistler will return in just a moment with the strange ending to tonight's story. And now, back to the Whistler.
1: Now that Leslie Bryan is dead, you feel better, don't you, Dan? And you're sure you'll get away with it, aren't you? Mayors of large cities have been assassinated before, and that's what you're counting on, that the police will consider it the work of some fanatic. You're at least certain that they will be slow in suspecting a man of your eminence. And so, Dan, when a detective from headquarters comes to your apartment an hour later, you're in an easy chair, a drink in hand, your feet resting comfortably on the hassock. You're a little surprised to see Patricia Walcott with the detective, but you don't let it disturb you. You answer all his questions frankly and openly.
2: And you're sure Bryan had no enemies, Mr. Cobbs?
3: In politics, everybody is your friend and your enemy.
2: You were an enemy of Leslie Bryan's?
3: Politically, yes.
2: But not personally?
3: No, I wouldn't say so.
2: What were you doing in his office this evening about the time he was killed?
3: You're mistaken, officer.
2: Oh, no, I'm not. I've been looking at the soles of your shoes for the last 5 minutes. There's a lot of paint on them. I don't know a lot about colors, but I'd say it was aquamarine.
3: So what? That doesn't mean I killed Leslie Bryan.
2: It does, unless you can explain that paint. The painters were there this evening after the city hall closed at 5, and they left around 8. You must have gotten there about 9. I'm afraid you'll have to come down to headquarters, submit to a paraffin test.
3: Now, just a minute.
4: Oh, stop it, Dan. You killed Leslie Bryan, and you know it. Funny you should be caught by the aquamarine paint on the floor. It was you who gave the orders to have it done. Too bad you killed Leslie. You see, I would have stopped his re-election anyway.
3: You?
4: Yes, me. He was a crook like the rest of you. I had the goods on him on at least a half a dozen crooked paving and building contracts. I was going to give the story to the newspapers a week before the election.
3: What's this?
4: Oh, Dan, you don't really believe that Leslie thought of Thelma Evans or knew about Stump Reynolds' gambling habits?
3: It was you.
4: You're catching on. Sorry, Dan, that you won't be able to attend my wedding.
3: Your wedding?
4: Yes, I'm going to marry the man I've been engaged to these past 2 years. Simple, honest John Coleman, I believe you called him. The political science professor, remember? Our next mayor.

0: You're listening to The Whistler Hour on ABN, the Antioch Broadcasting Network. The episode of The Whistler you just heard was first broadcast Sunday, July 6th, 1952, 74 years ago today. Its title, Triple Play. This episode of The Whistler originally aired Sunday, November 21st, 1943. Its title, Patience for the Doctor.
1: Have you heard the strange tales of The Whistler?

0: I'm the Whistler.
1: But, Paul, it was pitch dark. I was feeling my way along the wall, and then it seemed to me that something passed in front of me, crossed from one wall to the other. I don't think I really heard anything. It was almost more as though I felt it.
2: Another Sunday night, and again CBS presents The Whistler.

0: the Whistler know many things, for I walk by night. I know many strange tales, many secrets, hidden in the hearts of men and women who have stepped into the shadows. And so tonight, I tell you the strange story of patience for the doctor. Have you any idea what a burning desire to practice one's profession may lead to? A man whom I know can tell you of such a desire. He is Dr. James Harris, and he lives with his wife, Mary, in an isolated cabin at the end of a lonely road high up in the Snoqualmie Mountains. The Snoqualmies are treacherous, especially in winter. Many people find themselves in need of a doctor throughout the year in these mountains. But winter snows, thawing with the spring rains, can also prove treacherous. Treacherous enough to keep a doctor rather busy.
1: James!
2: Yes, my dear?
1: What are you doing?
2: I was just...
1: What have you there?
2: Just my medical kit.
1: Where do you think you're going?
2: My patient is very badly hurt. I must go to him.
1: You will not set one foot out of this house tonight. Not in a storm like this.
2: But, my dear, a man's life may depend upon me. A doctor's place is with his patient, storm or shine.
1: James, did you understand me? I said you're not going out tonight.
2: But, Mary, my patient may die.
1: You are not going out.
2: Very well, Mary. But someday you'll be sorry. It isn't right to keep a doctor from doing his duty. It's...
1: James!
2: Very well, my dear.
0: That's a strange thing. Mary seems bent on keeping the doctor from doing his duty. And that's too bad. For there are people who need a doctor tonight. People such as the three riding along the Snoqualmie Pass Highway, riding there in that car under the jutting buttresses of that glacier which hangs dangerously out over the highway. Hangs there ready to come roaring down at the slightest provocation. Such provocation, for example, as rain. Rain, the import of which is not immediately apparent to Paul Evans, his wife Jane, and his mother-in-law, Mrs. Whitcomb. Anything as awesome as a giant glacier would be dangerous to Mrs. Whitcomb, even though quiet. For she is suffering from an extremely weak heart. A heart which must not be subjected to shock.
3: Look up there ahead. There's a spy.
4: Maybe it'll give the miles to the next town.
3: Can't be much farther.
4: Can you read it, Paul?
5: Oh, wait till I get the spotlight on it.
3: Oh, it just marks that little side road.
5: Oh, Dr. James Harris.
3: What do you suppose a doctor's doing way up here? He couldn't possibly have any patients.
5: Oh, hardly.
3: I'll bet there's not another house 5 miles in any direction.
4: Well, perhaps he's retired.
5: Yes, that's probably it.
4: Oh. Paul! Paul, that's a slide! Paul, stop the car!
5: Oh, yes, yes.
3: Oh. Oh, thank goodness we're safe.
5: Oh, well, it wasn't too close.
3: Mother. Mother.
5: What's the matter with her? Mrs. Whitcomb. Mrs. Whitcomb. She's fainted.
4: Oh, her heart.
0: But Mrs. Whitcomb is more hardy than her daughter imagines. 5 minutes later, Paul has hurriedly turned the car around and drives back up the road to the turnoff marked Dr. James Harris.
4: Oh. What is that?
3: The slide.
4: Mother, it's all right. We're safe. We're all right.
3: Oh, I must have fainted.
4: Do you feel all right now?
3: I don't know.
5: Don't try to talk, Mrs. Whitcomb. We're taking you to the doctor.
4: Oh, Paul, try to drive more carefully.
5: Well, I'm being as careful as I can, Jane. This isn't much of a road.
4: Does the bumping bother you, Mother?
3: No.
5: Bridge up ahead. We're on the right track. See the sign? Dr. James Harris, welcome.
3: Paul, be careful going up onto the bridge. You may jar Mother.
5: All right.
3: Paul! Oh, Paul, for heaven's sake, don't stop so short. What's the matter?
5: Take a look at that bridge.
1: Oh, well, it doesn't look very safe.
5: I'll say it doesn't. Two planks out, rail gone. If you ask me, the weight of the car would have been enough to bring the whole thing down.
3: That ought to be marked.
5: That's just what I was thinking.
1: Perhaps it happened so recently that...
5: Those aren't new brakes. No, this bridge has been out a long time. Maybe all winter. And no sign but Dr. James Harris. Welcome. What a welcome. Toss on your head in the crick.
1: But if the bridge has been out all winter, well, how have the people in the house gotten in and out?
5: That's a good question. Well, suppose we back up a little.
3: Look, Paul, they're on the right-hand side.
5: Uh-huh. I thought it might be something like this. A way to drive around. We missed it coming up.
1: So it has been a while. And they didn't... Well, they haven't even put up the slightest barricade.
5: No. And this detour, do you notice? It's almost as if it were intentionally concealed. Well, let's go on.
3: Paul.
5: Hmm?
3: I don't know. Maybe we better not go on.
5: What else can we do? We can't risk going back to the highway. Might be another slide. Anyway, it'll be tomorrow afternoon before they can get the road cleared, even if the storm lets up.
3: But maybe strangers aren't wanted here in spite of that sign.
5: Well, that's the chance we take.
0: But strangers are wanted. Wanted very much indeed. In spite of any appearance to the contrary. Even though it may seem a long time to wait for someone to answer the door as you three stand there.
5: Funny they'd have a fancy door knocker like this way up here.
3: Nobody answers.
1: Perhaps there's no one here.
5: Well, that's possible, but I've got an idea there is. I'll give it another try. Yeah, sounds like someone's coming.
1: Yes, it does.
3: I wonder if...
5: Oh, hello. Your sign said welcome, so we thought that...
1: The sign is wrong. You aren't welcome here. We don't mean to intrude, but the highway's closed off. There was a slide.
6: I heard it.
1: Well, then you know.
5: We wouldn't insist, but my mother-in-law isn't well. We'd like to see the doctor if we could.
1: He's asleep. I wouldn't disturb him.
5: I see. Well...
1: But he wouldn't see you anyway. I'm his wife. I can speak for him.
3: It's Mother's heart, Mrs. Harris. It's really serious.
1: So much more the reason not to come where she's not wanted.
5: Well, all right, just as you say, Mrs. Harris.
3: Oh, but we...
5: Come on, Jane. Mother.
7: Mary.
1: Now you see. You see what's happened.
7: Mary.
6: Yes, James?
7: Is there someone down there?
6: No, no one.
5: What if that's the doctor?
6: No, there's no one here.
7: Is it a patient, Mary?
6: There's no one here, James.
1: Now will you go? Don't you see you're not wanted?
5: I'm not so sure. Hello, doctor. Yes, there is a patient here.
7: What's that? Who are you?
5: There's a patient here. Will you come down and see her?
1: You fool. All right. I'll go get the doctor. Just a minute, Jane.
5: Do you mind if we step inside?
6: Please yourselves.
5: Well, you'd better take this chair, Mother.
1: Thank you.
5: How do you feel now?
1: A little better.
5: Oh, good.
6: They're in the living room, Jane.
5: Here they come.
8: Which one of you is the patient?
5: Why, my mother-in-law, Mrs. Whitcomb.
8: Oh, yes. Now, what's your complaint, madam?
1: Oh, doctor, it's my heart.
8: Please don't be alarmed at my appearance.
1: Oh, no, of course not.
6: Dr. Harris was burned several years ago when our house in Seattle was destroyed.
8: Yes. It was a serious fire. We lost everything. Fortunately, we had insurance, but insurance can't bring back old keepsakes, mementos accumulated through a lifetime.
1: No, that's true.
8: But I saved Evie. Evie's our daughter.
6: Never mind that, James.
2: No? Well, now, Mrs. Whitcomb, about the heart condition. Do you think you could sketch the case history for me?
0: Half an hour later, Dr. Harris gives Mrs. Whitcomb a sedative and sends her off in the care of his wife to be shown a room where she will be able to enjoy a long and peaceful sleep. Later, when Paul and Jane are in their room, Jane goes out and down the hall. A few moments pass, then...
5: Why, Jane! Jane, what is it? What's the matter?
4: Paul!
5: Jane! Darling, you're trembling.
4: I was so frightened.
5: Frightened? What happened?
4: I hardly know. It was so dark.
5: In the hall?
4: Yes.
5: But there was a light on a few minutes ago.
4: Oh, I know. There was when I went out, but...
5: Did someone turn it off?
4: Yes.
5: Well, maybe they were just closing things up for the night.
4: Oh, no, it wasn't that. They turned it off on purpose.
5: Are you sure?
4: Yes. When I came out into the hall again, it was pitch dark. I couldn't see a thing. I thought I heard a sort of creaking sound. I don't know how to describe it. Like boards being pried up. Although I don't suppose I thought of it that way at the time, but it was very slight, and I stopped, and then I thought my mind was playing a trick on me, that there wasn't a sound, just the rain dashing against the window down at the far end of the hall, so I started forward again. I was feeling my way along the wall, and then it seemed to me that something passed in front of me, crossed from one wall to the other. I don't think I really heard anything. It was almost more as though I felt it.
5: Felt the person?
4: No. No, not really. Sensed them, I should say.
5: Oh, Jane.
4: Oh, no. No, Paul, there was someone. And just then, just after they passed in front of me, I stumbled. I fell forward and one hand... Paul. Part of the floor was missing. I felt the hole with my hand.
5: Good heavens.
4: I was on my hands and knees and... I felt across the gap. It was only a foot or so, and then I heard someone move behind me. I didn't stop to think. I was too frightened. I scrambled to my feet, and I ran.
5: And did the person follow you?
4: I don't think so. I don't know.
5: Well, we'll soon find out.
4: Oh, no, Paul, don't go out there. Please,
5: don't. Of course I'm going out there. Yes, get my jacket on. It's lucky I brought the flashlight from the car.
4: Paul, I'm going with you, then.
5: I don't think you'd better come.
4: I don't want to be left alone.
5: Well... Maybe you're right. All right, come on. Now, keep back while I open the door.
4: Yes.
5: All right. Step past me. This way.
4: Yes. Just a few feet down the hall.
5: Floor looks solid enough to me.
4: It must have been right about here.
5: No gap there that I can see.
4: No.
5: Oh, wait. This section right here. Watch this.
4: So that's what it is.
5: Just get it in here. You can lift it right out.
4: If someone did lift it out.
9: No. No, I'm sure not.
4: What?
5: Mrs. Harris.
9: Don't shine that light on my face. Thank you. That's better. No, I'm sure no one was careless enough to leave this section of floor out.
4: Oh, but it was out.
5: Never mind, Jane. Go on, Mrs. Harris.
9: This is an old house. Once the boards fitted so perfectly, it was impossible to see the juncture. There was a little place to cache valuables beneath. It was an earlier owner's idea.
5: I see. Not exactly the place anyone would look for things to be hidden, was that it?
9: I suppose so. The man was very rich, and this is a lonely neighborhood.
5: Yes, it is. You don't have many visitors, do you?
9: No.
5: I gathered that from the condition of the bridge.
9: Oh, yes, the bridge. Well, good night.
5: Well, good night. How do you like that?
4: Paul, something's awfully funny.
5: Yeah, I think so, too. She walks along in the dark like a cat.
4: Do you suppose Mother's all right?
10: I was just wondering about that myself.
0: But someone else also seems concerned about Mrs. Whitcomb's safety.
1: Mrs. Whitcomb. Mrs. Whitcomb.
11: Yes? Who is it?
1: It's Mrs. Harris.
11: Oh, all right.
1: Come with me.
11: But what for?
1: Hurry. I'm going to take you to a room down the hall.
11: Down the hall?
1: Yes.
11: But why? I don't understand.
1: Never mind. Just come with me.

0: So, when Jane and Paul arrive at Mrs. Whitcomb's door...
1: Mrs. Whitcomb? Mrs. Whitcomb?
2: Paul, why doesn't she answer?
1: Mrs. Whitcomb!
3: Who is it?
2: That's not Mother.
3: Who is it?
1: It must be the daughter. Open the door, Abby.
3: No, I don't want to. I'm afraid of you.
1: No, no, we're not going to hurt you.
3: You promise?
1: Yes, yes, of course we promise. You are Abby, aren't you?
2: Yes, sir.
1: Oh. Well, that terrible scar on your arm. Did that happen when your house burned down?
2: Yes, sir.
1: And what happened after that?
2: Daddy and Mother brought me here.
1: Does any company ever come, Abby?
2: Well, sometimes hurt people do.
1: Hurt people? I see. And then what happens?
2: Daddy fixes them.
1: He does? And did he fix you?
2: Yes, sir.
4: Abby, how did you get in this room? It isn't your room, is it?
2: No. No, Mother brought me here. She said I was to sleep here.
1: Did she say why?
2: She said the sick lady was to use my room.
4: Which is your room, Evie?
2: It's down the hall.
1: Well, Evie, you get back into bed and go to sleep. We'll see you in the morning.
2: Yes, sir.
1: Good night, Evie. Come on, Jane. This must be the door.
4: Why do you suppose Mrs. Harris moved Mother in here?
1: I don't know. But we'll soon find out. Mrs. Whitcomb!
4: Paul, try the door. There's something wrong.
1: Yeah, maybe you're right.
4: It's unlocked.
1: Come on.
5: Don't come any farther.
4: You!
5: Your mother isn't here, Mrs. Evans.
4: Isn't here? What do you mean?
1: Now look here, Mrs. Harris.
5: Stay where you are. I have a gun. Please don't force me to use it.
4: Oh!
1: All right. But suppose you tell us just what's going on. Where is Mrs. Whitcomb?
5: I don't know. I just came in here to see if she was all right. She was gone.
1: You expect us to believe that? Evie told us you brought her in here.
5: Yes, I brought her here.
1: Well, where is she?
5: She's gone.
1: Gone?
5: Yes. And now you mustn't delay me any longer. I must find Mrs. Whitcomb. Stand back. Don't try to follow me.
1: Say, now, wait a minute.
5: Stay where you are.
4: She does walk like a cat.
1: Well,

0: But what... Paul, there's Mother, stretched out on the table.
1: Yes. Come on.
2: Oh, hello?
1: What's going on down here? What's the matter with Mrs. Whitcomb?
2: Please don't take her out.
1: Why not?
2: The heart condition.
0: Mother, Mother.
2: No, please, you really mustn't. It might be safe.
1: Oh, maybe he's right, Jane.
2: He mustn't be disturbed, to be aroused roughly by the shock.
1: All right, all right.
0: Oh, Mother.
1: She'll be all right, Jane.
2: Yes, she will. If you'll just permit me to go ahead.
1: We'll permit you to do nothing. What I want to know is, how did Mrs. Whitcomb get down here?
2: Why, I carried her.
1: Carried her?
2: Yes, I found her unconscious on the floor in the upstairs hall.
1: And how do you suppose she happened to be out in the hall?
2: My wife may have disturbed her.
1: Your wife is a little odd.
2: Well, you mustn't mind her. She's just a nervous type. And
1: she's that all right.
2: Perhaps she frightened Mrs. Whitcomb. She'd have meant nothing by it. But with Mrs. Whitcomb's heart so bad...
1: And then you found her and carried her down here, is that it?
2: That's right, Mr. Evans.
1: I see.
2: I wanted to care for her properly.
1: You, like caring for people, don't you?
2: Oh, yes.
0: Paul, look at Mother.
1: She's stirring.
2: Oh, she's regaining consciousness.
1: You seem disappointed, Doctor.
0: Oh, what? Where am I, Mother? Oh, Jane.
2: If I were to administer the hypodermic...
1: You keep out of this.
0: How did I get down here?
1: We're not quite sure. Dr. Harris says he carried you.
0: Dr. Harris?
1: Yes. Try to think now. Can you remember what happened before you fainted?
0: Yes. Yes, I... Dr. Harris came into the room...
3: Oh, never mind, Mother, never mind. Don't try to tell us any more now.
2: If you'd just permit me, I could quiet her.
1: Get back, you. You've treated your last patient.
2: No. No, you mustn't say that. You wouldn't interfere with my work, would you? A doctor's work must not be interfered with.
1: No. Wait till I get down to Seattle tomorrow and look up the authorities.
4: Someone's plans are not working out quite right, it seems. Just what those plans are, Paul isn't certain. But he does know that something is wrong, so wrong that he feels he must sit up and keep guard outside one of the upstairs rooms where Jane and her mother are preparing for bed.
3: Now, just lie there quietly, Mother.
0: Jane, I'm frightened.
3: You must be quiet, Mother. Here, I'll put another cover over you. There now. Feel better?
0: Yes, I'll tell you what happened, Jane.
3: All right, Mother. I'd like to know what happened, but please try to be calm.
0: But I feel you must know.
3: All right, all right. Just what did happen?
0: Well, I was here in my room preparing for bed. I heard a noise. And I turned around and found myself face to face with Dr. Harris. And
3: possibly he just came in to check on your condition.
0: No, I don't think so. He started walking slowly toward me, and he had the most strange look on his face.
3: Yes?
0: He came closer, and then he raised his arms as though he was reaching out for me, and I...
3: Yes, Mother, what then?
0: Oh, I guess I must have fainted. I don't remember anything more until I regained consciousness down here. Oh, it was a very shocking experience, Jane.
3: Yes, Mother, I know. Now try not to think of it anymore. I'll stay here with you for the rest of the night. Now you try to go to sleep.
4: Yes, a very shocking experience. But Mrs. Whitcomb does go to sleep. Sleep from sheer exhaustion. And eventually Jane sleeps too. Outside the door, Paul dozes, then awakens. The storm has ceased and it's quiet. Quiet, that is, until... That's a familiar sound, isn't it, Paul? It's coming from that window. There, now you can see better. That half moon casts a dim light from behind those scudding clouds, but enough for you to see what's happening on the roof of the wing to the left and below. The doctor seems very busy up there. Busy piling bundles of faggots against the upper wall of the house. And what's that? He's pouring something over the faggots. It's kerosene. Do you hear anything, Paul? No? Your wife and her mother are still asleep. It's all right to leave them now, Paul. Leave them and climb out of the window. And if you're careful, you can edge along the eaves to a better vantage point.
1: Oh, darn.
5: Hello? Who is it?
1: You'll soon find out.
5: Stay back!
1: Hey, put that...
5: Stay

0: See, I was too quick for you. Now that I have this lighted torch in my hand, you'll be more patient, won't you? Because if you don't, I'll just touch the torch to the faggot like...
1: Hey!
0: Don't be frightened. If you try to jump down, that's what I'll do. And poof, everything will be shining and crackling.
1: Including you.
0: Of course. And you're responsible, because you're going to interfere with my practice.
1: So that's it.
0: You know what it means to me to care for the injured, the sick?
1: I've got an idea. It means enough to you to keep you from putting up a barricade at the bridge. Maybe you even weaken the bridge on purpose. It means enough so that you tried to see to it that my wife would step in that hole in the floor and fall and break a leg. And that my mother-in-law...
0: Yes, it's true. All those things and more you don't know about. But there's a reason.
1: Sure. The reason is you're crazy as a loon.
0: No. No, that's a mistake. Although I can understand why you make it. No, sir. The world is at fault, not I. I'm not a madman saying that everyone is crazy but myself. I'm saying the world is sentimental.
1: Sentimental?
0: I was a great surgeon once. A great surgeon. Why, it was my very life. I have sacrificed everything to attain my proficiency. You will laugh when I tell you that I was an artist, a pure artist. But that's the truth. Nothing mattered to me but my work, the art of surgery. The house burned then, and I was disfigured, as you see me now. And you know what happened? They didn't want me anymore. My skill was unimpaired, but they didn't want my skill because they couldn't tolerate my appearance.
1: So that's it.
0: And now that you've cut away my last refuge...
1: Stay back from those faggots.
0: No, you've left me no choice.
1: Stay back or I'll jump. I'll jump down there.
2: No!
1: Jane, no, get back from the window.
2: Oh, look at the window on the other gable. Mrs. Harris, she's got a gun.
1: Mrs. Harris, put on that gun. Put it down. Do you know what you're doing?
3: Yes, I know. I know very well.
1: Ah! Are you... You...
3: Yes, I shot him. What else could I do?
4: Mrs. Harris was right. What else could she do? Her husband had finally driven her to the last extreme. She had seen his inept care disfigure the little daughter from a burn scar that would mark her the rest of her life. She had seen him so happy in doing it that he'd begun to think he was a real doctor. In support of this belief, he'd made up a story about being a great surgeon before having been scarred by fire. Then he'd begun to invent ways of getting people injured so that he might have patients to care for. She'd stood all these things. But when she saw him lean toward the kerosene-soaked faggots, torch in hand, she realized that he had lit the fire which had burned and disfigured both himself and the child. And so she shot him, bringing to an end 18 terrible years of life as the wife of a hopelessly crazy pyromaniac.

0: CBS has presented The Whistler. Original music for this production was composed and conducted by Wilbur Hatch. Tonight's story was written by William Fifield, directed by Ted Bliss, and came to you from Columbia Square in Hollywood. Next week, same time.
1: I, the Whistler, will return to tell you another unusual tale. Good night.
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0: 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Here's an episode of Tales of the Texas Rangers, which originally aired Sunday, July 6th, 1952, 74 years ago today, titled The Boomerang.
1: Of the Texas Rangers, starring Joel McRae as Ranger Jace Pearson. Another authentic reenactment of a case transcribed from the files of the Texas Rangers.

0: names, dates, and places in the following story are fictitious for obvious reasons. The events themselves are a matter of record.
1: Tomorrow, from the Windy City, NBC, the National Broadcasting Company, begins its coverage of the Republican National Convention. More than 300 experts in their fields will be on hand to bring you every important news event of the next week. Yes, tomorrow is the big day. NBC has been preparing for this convention coverage for almost a full year. With tons of valuable equipment at their disposal and years of news experience behind them, men like H.V. Kaltenborn, John Cameron Swayze, Richard Harkness, W.W. Chaplin, and hundreds of other nationally known newsmen will see to it that you at home will be able to attend the Republican Convention on NBC. You'll be closer to the activity than many of the people at Chicago's International Amphitheater, for NBC will take you to the convention floor, to smoke-filled rooms, and to news studios built especially for convention use. Yes, NBC, with more personnel than any other network, will be your best bet for convention coverage. 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Now, the Texas Rangers.
0: And now, from the files of the Texas Rangers, the case called The Boomerang.
2: It is late afternoon on a Thursday in May, 1937. Several miles north of Catonsville, Texas, a car containing two middle-aged women pulls up in front of a shanty on a rundown farm.
3: He's here, all right. There's his horse and buggy. I'll ride back with him, Ruthie.
4: All right, Ethel.
3: Thanks for driving me over.
4: Don't mention it.
5: Down, I'm coming. Oh, Mrs. Hadley. What do you want?
3: Is my father in there?
5: No, he ain't.
3: Don't lie to me. That's his buggy.
5: I said he ain't around. Now get out of here.
3: Don't tell me what to do, Sam White. I'm coming in to get my paw.
5: You take one step inside my place and I'll bust you in the teeth.
3: What? Why, when my Harry gets back from his sister's, we'll see who gets busted in the teeth.
5: Your husband ain't gonna do nothing to me.
3: Oh, no?
5: Oh, no. Harry's just as tired of your nagging as your paw is.
3: Oh.
5: He only went to Oklahoma to get away from you for a couple of weeks.
3: That ain't so. Now you tell my pa to come out of there.
5: Why don't you get on your broom and fly off my property?
3: You're just asking for trouble, Sam, and you're gonna get it. Pa!
6: Got you, Ethel.
3: Are you out back?
6: Yes. What do you want?
3: I'm taking him home, and he ain't never coming here again.
5: Why don't you ask him if he wants to go?
3: He don't belong around no filthy, sloppy pig like you.
5: The way I live, none of your nosy business. Hey, Roscoe, the warden's come to take you back.
6: What's the matter this time, Ethel?
3: How many times have I told you not to come over here? And what are you doing with your feet in that tub of dirty water?
6: It's for my rheumatism. It's got sassafras, roots, and kale in it.
3: Something Sam fixed up for you, I suppose.
5: I'd like to fix up a pine box for you.
3: Shut your mouth, you. Say, ain't that Pa's watch chain you're wearing?
5: Well, what of it? You give it to me.
3: Pa... why did you give him that gold chain?
6: Well, he liked it.
3: I never heard of such a thing. Sam, you hand over that chain right now.
5: You just try and make me, woman.
3: My mother give that to Pa.
5: And he give it to me, so I'm keeping it.
6: Let's cut the arguing, Ethel. I give Sam a present and he's gonna keep it. I want him to have it.
3: You're always giving him something. Suppose you give him that box of canned goods out by the back door, too.
6: I just loan Sam the money for that until his pension check comes through. We bought the stuff because he invited me for supper.
3: What for? So he could get some more of your money?
5: It's your pa's money, not yours. If he helps me out once in a while, it's his business.
3: Well, it's my business, too. Come on, Pa, get your feet out of that tub.
5: Are you going to let your daughter push you around like that?
6: There ain't no use in arguing with her. She always gets away.
5: If she was mine, I'd put her over my knee and wail the living daylights out of her like she was a spoiled kid.
3: Come on, Pa. You can put your shoes on in the buggy.
6: Oh, all right, Ethel.
5: Sure, go on, both of you.
6: Eh?
5: Darn crazy woman. Look at you, letting her lead you around by the nose. Go on home, don't come back.
6: Oh, you don't mean that, Sam.
5: You're damn right I do. Get off my property or I'll throw you off.
3: See? I told you he was only after your money. Go on, get up in the buggy, Pa.
6: I don't believe it. Why, Sam ain't that way.
5: Sure I am. She told you so.
3: You see? You're not giving him nor anybody else no more money.
6: I won't give him no more, Ethel.
3: I know you won't. Shouldn't keep all that money around the house anyhow. First thing tomorrow morning, you're going to get in this buggy and take every penny of it to the bank.
5: Yeah, you better do it, too, or she'll send you to bed without your supper.
3: Old fool. Get up, Rusty. Get up.
2: At 3:30 the following afternoon, Mrs. Hadley went to the office of Sheriff Nielsen and reported that her father, Roscoe Crider, was missing. After a preliminary check, the sheriff requested aid in the Texas Rangers. 45 minutes later, Ranger Jace Pearson was at the sheriff's office.
4: You'll find him, won't you, Ranger?
7: We'll do our best, Mrs. Hadley. When was the last time you saw your father?
4: About 9:30 this morning, when he took off in the buggy.
7: With the $1,400?
4: Yes, sir. Was in a tin box.
8: He never got to the bank, Jace. And we can pretty well rule out the possibility of an accident. He's not at the hospital, and no doctor around here has seen him. Oh, excuse me.
4: I know something terrible's happened to him. And it's all my fault. I made him go.
8: I'll be right back, Jace. I'm going to take this call in the other office.
7: Okay, Sheriff. Was your father feeling all right when he left for the bank, Mrs. Hadley?
4: He wasn't ailing, if that's what you mean. But he was in pretty low spirits because I kept after him till he took off in the buggy. I was only doing it for his own good.
7: Did he ever stay away this long before?
4: Sometimes he'd sneak off with that awful man named Sam White. But I stopped off there, and Sam claims he ain't seen him all day.
7: You think he might be lying?
4: He sure could be, Ranger. He's a nasty old man.
8: Can I see you over here?
7: Sure. Excuse me, ma'am. What is it, Sheriff?
9: That phone call. One of our boys in a plane thinks he spotted Crider's horse and buggy.
7: Where?
9: On the edge of Bourne's Lake. But there was nobody near it.
7: Have a deputy take Mrs. Hadley home. We'll go out there. We drove out to the lake. The horse was grazing about 50 feet from the unhitched buggy.
8: Well, don't see him anywhere.
7: There's nothing in the buggy.
8: You can see where he walked around unhitching the horse.
7: Yeah, and I would look over there, Sheriff.
8: Where?
7: Down toward the edge of the water.
8: A lot of footprints.
7: Yeah.
8: He must have gone up to his ankles in mud.
7: It looks like someone shoved a rowboat off here into the water.
8: Reckon he went rowing?
7: It doesn't make much sense that Roscoe Crider would take his money down here and go rowing.
8: Sure doesn't. Can you see any boats on the lake?
7: No, not from here. Let's get up on that rise.
8: We ought to be able to spot it from there. The lake's only 1/2 mile across at most.
7: Yeah, this should be high enough.
8: And there isn't a single boat out there.
7: Now, wait a minute. There's one over there in that inlet.
8: Hmm?
7: Nobody in it, though. Let's take a look. Might be the one Crider used.
8: Fine place to leave a boat.
7: Yeah. Looks like it just drifted into these reeds.
8: The oars are pulled in.
7: The boat he took, all right. That mud on the floor is still wet.
8: Well, the boat's in the water, so it's a pretty good chance he didn't go on shore.
7: Wait a minute, Sheriff.
8: What's the matter, Jake?
7: A straw hat over there floating by the reeds. Come on.
8: Doesn't look like it's been in the water very long.
7: Look at the initials in this hat band. R.C.
8: Roscoe Crider. He must have committed suicide.
7: Guess so. We better drag the lake. We told Mrs. Hadley the news. She broke down and bitterly blamed herself for her father's death. She felt she'd driven him to it by being too hard on him. I called headquarters for aid, and at dawn the following morning, a crew started dragging the lake. The sheriff and I circled the shore on horseback to see if the body had been washed up.
8: Still worried about not finding the money?
7: Don't you think it's kind of funny?
8: Well, not exactly. Look, Jace, no man in his right mind commits suicide in the first place.
7: Well, that's right.
8: As I see it, Roscoe Crider was all riled up because his daughter was running his life to her liking. If he was mad enough to kill himself, I think he'd be sore enough to take his money to the bottom with him.
7: Maybe so. I can't see why he wanted to destroy $1,400. After all, Mrs. Hadley wasn't after his money. She was only trying to help him in her own way.
8: I'm almost willing to bet we'll find that money on the end of a grappling hook.
7: We'll see. Whoa, whoa, Charlie.
8: Whoa, whoa, holy boy. See anything, Jase?
7: No. I'd just like to check under that pier. It's a good place for a body to get wedged in.
8: Well, you better be careful. This old pier is rotten clean through. Not safe to use anymore.
7: Uh-huh.
8: Couple boards missing. You can see straight down to the piling.
7: Yeah. Let me take a look.
8: See anything, Jase?
7: No. It's all clear down here. Let's go out to the end. Sheriff, have any of the dragging crew been on this pier?
8: No, I told them to keep off. Why?
7: There's fresh mud tracks on this planking.
8: Well, I know none of the boys were out here.
7: It looks like these tracks were made by someone who got out of a boat.
8: You mean maybe Roscoe Crider didn't commit suicide?
7: I don't know. We didn't find any suicide note. Besides, what proof do we have that Roscoe Crider wasn't robbed and killed?
8: You think these tracks belong to somebody who killed Roscoe?
7: It's sure possible. Killer could have tried to make it look like suicide by rowing Crider's body out the middle of the lake and pushing it overboard, then landing here at the end of the pier.
8: Yeah, that'd sure explain these muddy tracks.
7: Yeah. Another thing. The wind's been blowing from the southeast for the last couple of days. The boat would float right toward that inlet. That's just where we found it.
8: Maybe you're right, Jase. Maybe it was murder.
7: When we find the body, we'll know for sure.
8: So, now we start looking for a murderer, huh?
7: Uh-huh. And a clever one. Somebody who knew Roscoe Crider was carrying a lot of money.
8: Only two people knew that. Mrs. Hadley and Sam White.
7: That's just what I've been thinking. Let's go pick him up.

0: In just a moment, we will continue with Tales of the Texas Rangers, starring Joel McRae as Ranger Jace Pearson.
1: At this moment, throughout the country, millions of motorists are beginning to wend their way home along crowded highways from a long Independence Day weekend. 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They know that careful driving keeps them from having accidents which may take lives. 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So drive carefully today on your way home from an enjoyable weekend, and tomorrow wherever you go in your car. 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Now, Act Two of the Texas Ranger.
0: We continue now with Tales of the Texas Rangers and our authentic story, The Boomerang.
2: We left the crew at the lake and drove to Sam White's dilapidated farmhouse. Outside, we saw an elderly woman trying to lead a mule up a ramp into the back of a truck.
3: You want a reefer?
4: I wonder who that woman is. Sam isn't married.
2: Probably a neighbor.
3: Howdy, boys.
2: Howdy, man.
4: Howdy. How come Sam isn't out here helping you with this mule?
3: No, he moved. Come on now, get up here. Steer mule's as stubborn as Sam White.
2: When'd he move?
3: Last night. Bought all his stock, but this ornery mule of his won't pay me no mind. Get on up there. I'm going to have to take a whip to him, yours and born.
2: Know where Sam went?
3: I got no idea at all. When he come by last night, he had all his stuff piled on the trailer, hooked on back to the old wreck he drives.
4: Believe I know you, do I, ma'am?
3: Sure you do, Sheriff. I'm Fred Russell's sister, live over near the South Wash.
4: Oh, of course. I didn't recognize you with your hair, Bob. Did Sam say where he was going?
3: Nope, just said, doggone you, mule, now get on up, not down. Come on now, come on. That's it, boy. Land sakes, that was. Would you mind just shoving that ramp and closing the tailgate?
2: Sure, ma'am.
3: Thanks. Now, what was I telling you?
2: About last night.
3: Oh, yeah. Well, Sam said it was an emergency. Had to go away, didn't say why. So he sold me the whole shooting match. Already got the hogs and a couple of Angora goats and some chickens. He didn't even know for sure how many of them he had. And then this here mule.
2: Did he act like he needed money?
3: No, sir, I wouldn't say that. He was satisfied with $42 I give him for the whole batch of stock. Them goats and hogs are worth more than that by themselves.
4: Seems like he wanted to sell out at any price.
2: Are you sure he didn't say anything that would tell where he was heading?
3: Nope, not a single word. I signed over the milk check the dairy gave me, and he drove off.
2: Check?
3: Yep. Something wrong?
2: What company issued that check, ma'am?
3: Criterion Dairy.
2: Thanks, ma'am. Come on, Sheriff.
4: Where are we heading, Jace?
2: Criterion Dairy. When that check comes back, we want to know where it was cashed. We went to the dairy company. They arranged with their bank to notify us when the canceled check came back. Meanwhile, we continued our search for Roscoe Kreider's body without success. A week later, the check came through. It had been cashed 300 miles away in Tucker, Texas, by a real estate broker named John Cooney. We went there.
4: Well, that's it, Jace. There's your sign, John Cooney.
2: Maybe Sam White bought some property. Yeah, I'll get it.
4: Thanks.
5: Morning, gentlemen. What can I do for you?
2: You, Mr. Cooney?
5: Yes, sir, I am.
2: You remember cashing this check?
5: Let's see now. Oh, sure. I took it as a rental payment a few days ago.
2: From a man named Sam White?
5: That's right. Rented him a little place out on York Road. He gave me the check for part of the rent. Is something wrong with the check?
2: No, it's okay. How do we get to Mr. White's place?
5: Well, it's about 3 miles out on York Road. But if you want to see him, he's probably in town.
4: What makes you think so?
5: Well, when he rented the farm, he asked me where he could pick up some stock. I told him to go down to the auction yard today. They have sales every Monday, you know. I'm sure it'll be down there.
4: Mm-hmm. That's about it, Jace.
2: Yeah. Let's get over to that auction.
6: Mm-hmm.
2: The auction was held out in the open. We moved around the edge of the crowd, trying to spot Sam White.
4: You know, we're sure going to have a time finding him among all these people.
2: I just hope he doesn't see us first and sneak out. Hey, why don't we mix with the crowd and wander through it, Sheriff?
4: Okay. Could we get
2: Excuse
4: through
2: me,
4: here,
2: please?
4: Sam's a big man, Jace. Easy to... Hey, Jace, I think I see him.
2: Where?
4: Right up front, wearing that checkered shirt.
2: Uh-huh. Come on. Excuse me, please.
4: Pardon me.
2: Let us through, please.
4: He sees us, Jace. Look, there he goes.
2: Keep an eye on him, Sheriff.
4: Would you let me through here, please?
2: Please.
4: Please. Mister, can I... Thank you.
2: He's running past that pen full of hogs.
4: Sam! Hold it!
2: He's making for the parking lot.
4: Sam! Sam White!
2: Hold it, White. You're not going anywhere, so just stand still.
6: Well, what do you want of me, Ranger? I ain't done nothing unlawful.
2: And then why are you running away?
6: I wasn't running from you. Fact is, I didn't see you. I forgot I had to meet a fella. I was in a rush to get there. You ain't going to hold me back, are you?
4: You're darn right we're going to hold you. You've got a lot of answering to do.
6: About what? I don't know what you want me to tell you.
2: Why did you leave Catonsville in such a hurry?
6: Well, there's no crime in moving. It's a free country, Ranger.
4: How come you picked the day Roscoe Crider disappeared?
6: Well, when I heard poor Roscoe drowned himself, I didn't feel like staying around no more.
2: Are you sure you didn't leave because you murdered him?
6: Ranger, you ain't serious, are you? Me kill Roscoe? Why, we is closer than most kinfolk.
2: He had $1,400 on him the day he disappeared. Outside of his daughter, you were the only one who knew that.
6: Well, that don't make me no more a murderer than a blue-nosed mule.
4: Where'd you get enough money to be stocking another farm?
6: Sold all my livestock before coming here. I can prove it.
2: You don't have to. We know you only got $42 for it.
4: How about it, Sam? You want to tell us the truth?
6: You're digging a dry well, Sheriff. I wouldn't rob or kill Roscoe, rest his soul, no more than I can fly like a bird.
4: Sam, if we find that money in your house, you're in for a lot of trouble. You know that, don't you?
6: Now, you stay away from our house. There ain't nothing in it to interest you at all.
2: Quit stalling, Sam. We think you murdered Crider and took his money.
6: You're gonna have to prove it.
2: Maybe we will. Sheriff, let's lock him up. We turned Sam White over to the local constable. Then we got a search warrant from the magistrate and went out to the farm White had rented.
4: Look at it, Jace. Hardly any difference between this shack and his last one.
2: Yeah, I reckon he was going to use that money for other things. Door's locked. Let's try that window.
4: It's open a couple inches.
2: Good. Hey, I'll go in first. You don't have to climb through. I'll open the door, Sheriff.
4: Okay, Jace.
2: He doesn't have much furniture in here. Shouldn't take us long to go through his stuff.
4: Not many places in here to hide it.
2: Let's try this closet. Some packages up on the shelf.
4: About old shoeboxes.
2: Here's a tin box. The cover's really jammed on tight. Well, there it is. Neat little stack of bills.
4: Mm-hmm. I reckon this cinches the case.
2: It sure does. Let's show this to Sam White. See what he has to say. Come on. Hey, wait a minute, Sheriff.
4: What is it?
2: You hear that noise?
4: Sounded like it came from that back room.
2: Careful, Sheriff.
4: What? Roscoe.
2: What are you doing here, Mr. Crider?
7: Please don't take me away. I don't want to go back home.
2: Are you all right?
7: Ethel sent you to bring me back, didn't she? Please tell her you couldn't find me.
2: Nobody sent us, Mr. Crider. We thought you were dead.
7: Well, that's what I wanted you to think. Ain't there some way you can forget you seen me?
2: How about telling us what this is all about?
7: You promise I can stay here?
2: You're an adult. You got a right to do anything you want.
7: Yeah, my daughter don't think so. Everything I'd done was wrong. I couldn't smoke in the house. I had to eat only what she liked. I had to go to bed when she had company. Treated me just like a kid.
4: Well, you had money. Why didn't you move out?
7: I did. I moved in with Sam once. Ethel come after me and made me go back home. You know what I mean? She took me by the arm and she dragged me. She said my place was with her.
2: You didn't have to pretend you were dead. There must have been some other way.
7: Oh, I don't know, Ranger. Ethel would never give up on me unless I was dead. I ain't never going back.
4: Did Sam talk you into that fake suicide?
7: Yeah.
2: You sure he didn't do it just to get more of your money?
7: Oh, no, Ranger. Why, Sam always pays back what he owes me. And the only money I spend now is for my own keep.
2: I see. Mr. Kreider, you know your daughter has to be told you're alive.
7: No. No, it'd just be the same thing all over again. Nagging me and bawling me out. Please don't tell her.
5: We have to, Roscoe. She filed a missing persons report. She has to know you're alive.
7: Well, do you have to tell her where I am?
2: That part's up to you.
7: Well, then I don't want her to know.
2: She's been miserable blaming herself for your suicide.
7: She don't care.
2: She does, Mr. Kreider. She does care. She thought she was doing the right thing for you. She knows now she was wrong.
7: Yeah, not Ethel. She'd never own up to being wrong about anything.
5: If you could see her now, you'd know how sorry she is for the way she treated you.
7: Well, I wish I could believe that. It'd make me feel a lot happier.
2: You give us a chance to prove it?
7: Well, maybe. But how?
2: You leave that up to us.

0: You can come into the office now, Miss Hadley.
1: Thank you. Hello, Ranger.
2: Hello, Mrs. Hadley. Sit down, won't you?
1: Thank you. The sheriff said you had something to tell me.
2: Yes, ma'am. We've got some news for you. Your father's alive.
3: Alive? Oh, thank God. Thank God. Is he all right?
0: He's fine, Mrs. Hadley.
3: Tell me, where is he?
2: That's something we can't tell you.
3: You mean you don't know?
2: We know.
3: Then, I don't understand. Why can't you tell me?
2: Because he asked us not to.
3: Oh, he hates me. He hates me that much.
2: No, ma'am, he doesn't hate you.
3: He must. If he didn't, he'd want to see me.
0: Maybe he does want to see you, but he's afraid you'd make him come back and live with you.
3: No, I wouldn't.
2: Mrs. Hadley, your father likes his freedom.
3: I know that now. But I love him so. I thought everything I did was for his own good. I was wrong.
2: Well, we all make mistakes.
3: He'll never forgive me. Now I'll never be able to see him again. Oh, Paul.
2: Excuse me a minute, Mrs. Hadley. Did you hear what she said, Mr. Kreider?
4: Yes. Yes, I heard.
2: You believe us now?
4: I believe you, Ranger. I want to see her.

0: In just a moment, we will tell you the results of the case you have just heard.
1: Tomorrow, the Republican Convention begins in Chicago. 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Top news reporters, men like H.V. Kaltenborn, John Cameron Swayze, Morgan Beatty, W.W. 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
0: And now, here are the results of the case you have just heard.
2: Mrs. Hadley kept her word. Her father continued living quietly with Sam White on their rented farm. Until his death 7 years later, Roscoe Crider made periodic visits to his daughter in Catonsville.
0: And here again is the star of our show, Joel McRae.
3: Folks, today is a red letter day for Tales of the Texas Rangers. 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And as we go into the beginning of the third year, we want to tell you listeners how much we've appreciated your letters and wonderful comments. 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To the Ranger Force, and to all our wonderful friends at the Department of Public Safety, to Captain Gonzalez, to the staff at NBC, and to the local stations that make up this great network, we say thanks ever so much. And to you, the listeners, our grateful appreciation. 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And we hope you feel that way, too. Good night, folks, and thanks. See you next week.
0: Next week, Joel McRae in another authentic reenactment of a case from the files of the Texas Rangers.

Joel McRae is currently seen in San Francisco Story, a Warner Brothers release. The cast included Tony Barrett, Elizabeth Slifer, Ralph Moody, Howard McNair, Parley Bear, and D.J. Thompson. Technical advisor was Captain M.T. Lone Wolf Gonzalez of the Texas Rangers. This story was transcribed and adapted by Bernard Ederer, and the program was produced and directed by Stacy Keach. Hal Gibney speaking.

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1: 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You've just heard an episode of Tales of the Texas Rangers, which originally aired Sunday, July 6th, 1952, 74 years ago today, titled The Boomerang, from the ABN Reel-to-Reel Library. 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
2: Ladies and gentlemen, the story you are about to hear is true. The names have been changed to protect the innocent.
3: Dragnet.
2: You're a detective sergeant. You're assigned a juvenile detail. A 13-year-old girl has disappeared from her home. There's reason to suspect foul play. Your job, investigate.
4: It was Saturday, April 17th. It was cold in Los Angeles. We were working the night watch out of juvenile detail. My partner's Frank Smith. The boss is Captain Powers. My name's Friday. I was on my way back from the fourth floor, and it was 11:52 p.m. when I got down to the main floor. Squad room.
5: That you, Joe?
4: Yeah.
5: How'd it go?
4: Well, not too good.
5: Did he say anything?
4: No. He says we got him for the job, but it's going to end there. He's playing the big man now. He says he's not going to name that other kid.
5: Yeah. Let him sweat it out tonight. He'll feel different in the morning, maybe.
4: I hope you're right. Anything come in?
5: As soon as I finish up this log, we can shove off if you want to.
4: All right.
5: You going right home?
4: Hmm?
5: I say you going right home.
4: Well, I thought maybe I'd go by the city hall. I'd like to see Danny Galindo for a minute.
5: Uh-huh. What are you going to eat then?
4: Yeah, I'll probably grab something. You want to go?
5: Might as well. Kind of hungry. I don't like to wake Faye up. She sleeps kind of light, you know. She always wakes up when I get to rattling around the kitchen.
4: Yeah.
5: Maybe stop and have a poached egg and some corned beef hash? How's that sound to you?
4: Like a poached egg and some corned beef hash.
5: I'm not kidding. I'm hungry.
4: Are you about finished there?
5: Yeah.
4: I want to see Danny before he leaves.
5: What is it, something special?
4: No, I heard that he had a set of golf clubs for sale. I thought maybe I'd look at them.
5: Are you going to start playing golf?
4: No. I thought maybe I'd take a look at them. I got it. Juvenile Division, Friday. Yes, ma'am, that's right. What's that address? All right, no, we'll find it. We'll try not to worry. We'll be right there. Yes, ma'am. Bye. Now, that food of yours is going to have to wait.
5: What?
4: 13-year-old kid's missing.
5: Probably at a neighbor's.
4: Her mother thinks she's been kidnapped. Frank and I left the office immediately, and we drove out to the address I'd been given on the phone. The caller had told me that her 13-year-old daughter was missing from the house. We parked our car a block from the place and walked the rest of the way in the event that the house might be watched. 12463 Courtney Terrace was a large house above Hollywood Boulevard. When we got there, all of the lights were on. Frank waited while I went up to the front door, and after a few minutes, he joined me. We were admitted to the house by a tall man in his early 40s who identified himself as the missing girl's father, Gilbert Moran. He asked us to come into the den of the house where he gave us the story.
6: My wife's with the doctor. She went all to pieces when it finally hit her.
4: Yes, sir. Now, have you checked with the girl's friends?
6: Yes, sir. Gladys called them all. None of them have seen her.
5: How about the neighbors?
6: Oh, we've talked to them, too. They just can't tell us anything. You've got to find her.
4: Yes, sir. We'll do our best, Miss Moreno. You want to start at the beginning and tell us what happened?
6: Yeah. Do you want a cigarette?
4: No, you go ahead. I have one here.
6: How about you?
5: No, I have one. Here's a match.
6: Thank you.
5: Joe?
4: Yeah, thank you. All right, sir. Do you want to tell us what happened?
6: Well, Gladys and I went to a show tonight down on the boulevard. We left Bunny here doing her homework.
4: Bunny, that's your daughter?
6: Yes, sir. Her name's really Lucille, but the kids at grammar school tagged her Bunny, and she's been called that ever since.
4: Uh-huh. What time did you get here?
6: It must have been about 11:40, somewhere near there.
4: Mm-hmm. Did you notice that your daughter was gone right away?
6: No, sir, not at first. I locked up, and then Gladys and I went upstairs. We checked Bunny's room, and she was gone.
4: I see, sir.
6: Gladys started the thing, all kinds of things.
4: Mm-hmm.
6: I tried to calm her down. We got Bunny's telephone book and started to call her friends. We know most of them. They hadn't seen her. Finally, I thought it'd be wrong to wait any longer, and we called you.
4: All right, sir. Now, do you want to give us a description of your girl?
6: Would you wait just a minute? I'd like to talk to the doctor and see if Gladys is all right.
4: Yes, sir. You go right ahead.
6: She was terribly upset.
4: Yes, sir. We understand.
5: What do you think?
4: I don't know. Big house, nice neighborhood. Looks like he's pretty well fixed, doesn't he?
5: Yeah. Nothing about a contact yet.
4: Well, the girl's only been gone a couple hours.
3: Doctor's giving her a sedative. She's still pretty much upset.
4: Yes, sir. Now, what if you give us that description?
3: Well, she's 13 and about right for her age.
4: Well, how do you mean, sir?
3: She's about 4'8", weighs around 80 pounds.
4: What color's her hair?
3: Dark blonde. She was always after her mother to let her use one of those rinses to make it lighter. Gladys said she should wait.
4: I see. How about her eyes?
3: Sort of brown, light. We used to tell her that she had honey-colored eyes, a sort of golden brown, real long eyelashes.
4: Now, can you remember what she was wearing?
3: Let me think. Well, as I remember, sir, she had on a pair of clam diggers.
4: Sir?
3: Clam diggers, short slacks. Oh. Here about right here. Short.
4: I see, uh-huh. What color?
3: Denim, sort of light blue.
4: I see.
3: White blouse, sort of like a man's shirt.
4: How about shoes?
3: Well, I think they were, Gosh, I'm sorry, sir, I just can't remember.
4: Now, is it possible she might have changed her clothes before she left?
3: She didn't leave, Sergeant. She was taken out of here. I'm sure it wasn't her idea.
4: All right, sir, we understand. Is there anything else about your daughter that would make it easier for us to identify her?
3: Well, I can't think of anything.
4: All right. Frank, what if you call us in, please?
5: Yeah. May I use your phone, Mr. Moran?
3: Certainly.
5: Where is it, please?
3: Right through that door. There's an alcove in the hall.
5: All right.
3: The light switch is on the right, just behind the door.
5: Thanks, sir.
3: Say, wait a minute.
5: Yes, sir?
3: I forgot about Skippy.
4: Who's that?
3: Skippy, the dog, Bunny's dog. He's gone, too.
4: Is that right?
3: He must be with Bunny. First time I thought of him. He's usually right with her all the time. I haven't seen him since we got home.
4: What kind of an animal is he?
3: Golden Cocker, about 4 years old. Bunny got him for her 9th birthday.
4: I see. Better call that in, too, huh?
5: Yeah.
4: I wonder if I could see her room.
3: Oh, sure. It's upstairs.
4: This way?
3: Mm-hmm.
4: I hope you're not going to be angry, Mr. Moran.
3: What?
4: Has there been any trouble here in your home that might have affected the girl?
3: What do you mean?
4: Well, any arguments, disagreements, anything that might have upset her.
3: No.
4: All right. Upstairs?
3: Yes.
4: How about boyfriends?
3: You mean, does Bunny have any?
4: That's right.
3: Well, there are a couple of kids in her class she has over once in a while. She's not allowed any nighttime dates.
4: I see.
3: Once in a while on a weekend, we go to a show and take one of the kids with us.
4: Is there any one boy that she sees more than the others?
3: Oh, no. Gladys and I both think she's too young for that. It's down this way, Sergeant.
4: All right.
3: This is her room. When we left, she was sitting right there at the desk. You can see how there's paper scattered all over.
4: Yeah. Looks a little like it was a struggle, doesn't it?
3: Mm-hmm. And she wouldn't do a thing like this if you just walked out.
4: No, sir. Where does this door lead over here?
3: Outside, to a walk that runs around the house.
4: Locked. Was it this way when you came home?
3: Oh, yes, sir. I didn't touch a thing as soon as I realized she was gone.
4: The radio was still on, wasn't it?
3: I told you, I didn't touch a thing.
4: I see.
3: She's been kidnapped, Sergeant. Somebody took her out of this house.
4: Wait a minute, Miss Moran.
3: Well, what is it? What have you found?
4: There's something under the bed here, doesn't it?
3: It's your dog, Skippy.
4: Yeah. Looks like he's been beaten to death, doesn't it? Frank called the office and the description of the missing girl was broadcast. Captain Warren Stilson was contacted and he sent a crew of men out to the house to go over the room for physical evidence. The telephone company was contacted and arrangements were made for an extension phone to be placed in the same room as the existing instrument. In this manner, if the kidnapper should attempt to make contact with Moran, we could relay instructions to him easily. All of these preparations, however, were made with the thought that the house might be under surveillance by the person or persons who had taken the child. A team of men from Georgia Street Juvenile was sent out to the house and a 24-hour watch was set up. Frank and I began to talk to the neighbors and friends of the Morans. None of them could shed any light on the missing teenager. By 6:04 on Sunday morning, there still had been no attempt at communication by the kidnappers. By this time, the girl's description had been given out to all officers in the city who might come in contact with her. Although when we talked with the neighbors, we'd asked them to keep the inquiries in strictest confidence, one of them had gotten in touch with a local newspaper. And before we had a chance to stop it, the news of Bunny Moran's disappearance was out. The other papers in the city picked up the news, and by noon on Sunday, special editions were on the streets. 1:40 p.m., still no word from the girl's abductors. Her friends were re-questioned without results. All of the people who knew her or who had any dealings with her were interrogated. Still no leads. The examination by members of the crime lab turned up no usable evidence. They established that the dog had been killed with a metal bookend. The Federal Bureau of Investigation was contacted, and they assigned a team of agents to work with us. By 6:20 p.m., Mrs. Moran was in a state of complete collapse. The entire city and the state were looking for her 13-year-old daughter. A roundup of all known deviants was started. 10:38 p.m., Frank and I got back to the office.
5: I'll check the book.
4: All right. Is the skipper in?
5: No, I don't think so. Hargrove said he went over to the city hall meeting with Chief Brown and Lorman.
4: Mm-hmm. Anything in the book?
5: Let's see. There's a couple of calls. Nothing that can't wait, though.
4: Well, you better call Faye, hadn't you, and tell her where you are?
5: Yeah, I guess so.
4: I want to tag by Leighton Prince before we go out to the house.
5: Yeah. Check with the FBI?
4: Yeah. They got the description of all of the border points. None of the guards remember seeing the girl.
5: Figure she's still in the state, then. Oh, hi, honey. That's me. Mm-hmm. I know. Well, I didn't get a chance. Well, I figured you'd read it. You don't know. Okay, pretty beat. Yeah, Joe is, too. No, nothing yet. What's that? Oh, you know I can't talk about that, honey. Yeah. Yeah, well, don't worry. No, a little headache, yeah. I'll take some aspirin. Well, look, I'll call you first chance I get. Yeah. Okay, goodbye, Dave.
4: Worried, huh?
5: Yeah, she always is when I'm late. Let's go, huh?
4: Yeah, let's go. I get it. Juvenile division, Friday. How long ago? Where? Right, we'll wait here. Yeah. No, I'll call him. He's over with Chief Brown. Mm-hmm. We'll wait. Yeah, bye.
5: What do you got?
4: Kidnapper made contact.
5: A note?
4: Uh-uh. He called and wanted to talk to Moran. Druggist heard him make the call and notified Hollywood division.
5: Yeah.
4: He's in custody now. Frank and I waited until the suspect was brought into the office for questioning. He'd been apprehended in a drugstore while he was on the phone talking to Mr. Moran. A radio card picked him up and driven him over to Georgia Street Juvenile. We called Captain Powers at the city hall, and he immediately came to the office. At 10:56 p.m., the suspect arrived. He was taken to the office of the night watch commander for questioning.
7: All right. What's your name?
8: You're the cop. You tell me.
7: Take everything out of your pockets.
8: What is this, a shakedown?
7: Don't you hear good?
8: All right. Here's my wallet.
4: Any money in it?
8: A couple of bucks.
4: Take it out.
8: What are you doing, playing a lucky dollar contest?
4: Keep the money in your hand. Just put the wallet on the table.
7: Get the other pockets out.
8: Nothing in them.
7: Let us worry about that.
8: All right. Change. Here's a comb. Handkerchief. Clean, too. Matches. Cigarettes. Here's a pen and pencil set. A couple more pennies. That's it.
7: Want to check it, Joe?
4: Yeah. This your wallet?
8: It was in my pocket.
4: I asked you if it was yours.
8: Yeah.
4: Driver's license here. Is your true name?
8: Better read it so you can have it in the record.
4: Mark Lawrence Lansdale. Is that your true name?
8: It's what it says.
4: You still live at the same address?
8: Yeah.
7: I'm going to ask you one question, Lansdale. I want the right answer.
8: What do I get if I come up with a winner?
7: Where's the Moran girl?
8: I don't know what you're talking about.
7: And you better find out. 13-year-old kid's missing. You called her parents and asked for $50,000 for a return. Now, where's the girl?
8: I thought you arrested guys for using the needle.
4: Answer the question, mister.
8: If I had it, you'd get it.
7: All right, mister. I'm going to ask you once more. Where's the girl?
8: I don't know what you're talking about.
7: You think you're pretty big, don't you?
8: I'll answer that one for you.
4: You do that, will you?
8: You say this girl's been kidnapped. All right?
4: This is your party.
8: You say you can prove that I made a call asking for 50,000 bucks. So far, I'm on the right track. All right. Then it figures that if you're so sure I got something to do with it, if I'm here, the girl's in trouble, don't it?
4: Go ahead.
8: If I don't turn up, something bad's likely to happen to her. True?
4: You're still on.
8: Well, if it's like I say that I don't know anything about it, then you're going to have to turn me loose anyway. I got nothing to worry about, cop. You keep me here and your prized kid's liable to end up in a ditch. You let me go and maybe you got a chance of getting her back.
7: I'm going to spell it out for you, Lansville, and you listen good. There's nothing getting you out of here, nothing. I got two kids of my own and I know how those parents feel. I'm on their side. If anything happens to that girl, you won't forget it for the rest of your life. And if I've got anything to say about it, that won't be very long. I'll pull every string I know to see that I get to take you to the joint and strap you in the chair myself. If you harm that kid in any way, you won't live long enough to regret it.
8: Big man with a badge.
4: I get it. Juvenile Friday. He's right here. Where? All right, I'll tell him. No? All right, fine, bye. The Hollywood station, Skipper.
7: Yeah?
4: They found the girl. The call had come from the Hollywood police station telling us that the Moran girl had been found. We contacted Lieutenant Hartgrove and had Mark Lansdale held for further questioning. Frank, Captain Powers, and I left the office and drove to the Courtney Terrace address where the girl had been taken. When we got there, there was a uniformed officer standing by the front door. We went in and found Mr. and Mrs. Moran with their daughter, Bunny, waiting for us. The girl appeared to be all right. Her face was dirty and scratched. Her clothing was torn, but she appeared to be in good health.
9: Are you hungry, dear? Would you like a bowl of soup or something?
10: If it's not too much trouble.
9: Not at all, honey. I'll get it right away. Now, you stop when you get tired.
10: I will, Mother.
7: You want to go ahead, Bunny?
10: Yes. Where do you want me to begin?
7: What happened on Saturday night?
10: Daddy and Mother went to a show. I was upstairs doing my homework.
4: I see.
10: I guess I was up there a half an hour, maybe more. Seems like that long. Hard to tell when you're doing work, you know.
5: Yeah.
10: Anyway, the first thing I knew, it was somebody at the front door. I heard the bell and went downstairs. There were two men there.
4: I see.
10: And they asked if my mother and father were home. I told them no, that they'd gone out.
4: Mm-hmm.
10: And then they told me that they knew that all the time. Said there'd been some kind of an accident and that I should go with them right away. Said it was an emergency.
4: And you went with them, did you?
10: Yes. I went upstairs to my room to get a coat. I wanted to make sure Skippy was all right.
4: Yeah.
10: One of them went with me. While I was getting my coat, I remembered that sometimes kidnappers tell people there's been an accident so they can take them away. You know how they do.
4: That was good thinking, Bunny. Would you go ahead, please, miss?
10: I asked the man who followed me where Mom and Dad were, what hospital.
4: Mm-hmm.
10: He said they were in a hospital. They'd been taken to some kind of an emergency place.
4: He said that they were not in a hospital?
10: No, he said they'd been taken to some sort of emergency place.
4: I see.
10: Place.
4: All right, go ahead, please.
10: Well, when I asked him for the name of the place, he wouldn't tell me. Just said I should hurry up, but my folks had been hurt pretty bad.
4: It was a dirty lie.
10: Anyway, I told him I wouldn't go, and he grabbed me. He said he was going to take me.
4: I'd sure like to get my hands on him.
7: Was the other man downstairs all this time?
10: Well, I guess so. I didn't see him.
4: All right, go ahead, miss, please.
9: Here's your soup, honey. Now drink it while it's still hot.
10: What kind?
9: It's black bean, just like you like. Go on now while it's hot. Oh, there's some nice crackers there, too.
10: Thanks, Mother. It's good. I'm hungry.
4: Would you like to go ahead, miss, please?
9: Can't you let her eat? Poor child, after what she's been through.
7: There's another man out, Mrs. Moran. We've got to find him.
4: He's right, Gladys.
9: Well, you go ahead and eat while you're talking.
10: Yes, Mother.
9: And not too fast.
10: All right.
4: Please go ahead, miss.
10: Well, when he grabbed me, Skippy, that's my dog, he got sore. Got real mad when he saw the man grab me, and he jumped at the man, tried to bite him.
4: I see.
10: The man hit Skippy, grabbed him and hit him a lot. I guess it killed him. I don't know.
4: What happened then?
10: Well, they took me out the car. It's parked outside in front of the house.
4: Did you get a good look at the car?
10: Mm-hmm.
7: You can give us a description of it, then.
10: Yeah, I can tell you all about it.
4: All right, where'd the men take you?
10: Well, they drove for a long time. I think it's up in the hill someplace, up in Laurel Canyon.
4: Mm-hmm.

0: I untied my feet and then just went around the shack, kicking the walls until I found a place that wasn't strong. I found one and I crawled through.
1: Mm-hmm. What'd you do then?
0: I started to walk. It was pretty late by that time, and I started to walk down the road. I was looking for a house.
1: Mm-hmm.
0: I got to a street and walked along it for a while. There weren't many cars, but a truck came along, and a driver stopped and gave me a lift. Drove me to Laurel and Hollywood Boulevard and then let me out.
1: Yeah.
0: After that, I walked home.
1: You were real brave, honey.
0: I was pretty scared. There were a lot of times I didn't know what to do.
2: You just bet there were, baby, but you did good. You're safe now.
1: Can you describe the two men for us, do you think?
0: I guess so. One of them was dark, kind of short, looked like... Oh, what's his name? You see him on television all the time, real mean-looking. I'll think of his name. Looks exactly like him.
1: Mm-hmm. What about the other one?
0: He wasn't very big either. Kind of brown hair, thin. He had blue eyes, watery blue eyes.
1: Were those the only two men you saw?
0: Yeah, just the two.
1: Did they talk about anybody else being in on the kidnapping with him? Do you remember?
0: Not that I could hear.
1: You're sure about that, are you?
0: Yes.
3: Sergeant, what's so important about that?
1: Well, sir, we've got a man in custody. The one who calls you?
3: Yes.
1: Neither one of these descriptions match him. We continued to talk to the Moran girl. We got a complete description of both men involved and of the car they used. Local and APBs were gotten out on them. The fact that the descriptions varied and did not match the suspect we had in custody meant very little. A witness or a victim under stress might easily be mistaken. We talked with a family doctor, and he told us that after a good night's sleep, the girl would be able to cooperate with us completely. The following morning, Monday, April 19th, a special show-up was arranged at the main jail. Our suspect was placed in a line with other men in custody. Bunny Moran failed to identify him. Frank and I took her over to the city hall and had her look through mugshots that had been pulled from packages as a result of a run by the stats office. She was unable to point out a suspect. 1:40 p.m., we asked her if she could show us the shack where she'd been held captive. She said she could. We called her parents and told them where we were going, and then we left the office. We picked up a policewoman and drove out the freeway to Sunset Boulevard and turned off. When we got to Laurel Canyon Boulevard, we drove past Lookout Mountain Avenue, and then we turned left onto a dirt road. We drove for about a mile and a half. There was no sign of any type of building.
0: It's right up ahead, around the next corner.
1: You sure you're on the right road?
0: Yeah, I remember walking down this one. That's right.
4: Hey, that's as far as we can go. Dead end.
0: Well, maybe I did make a mistake. Maybe I did. I was sure it was along here, but maybe I was wrong. It might have been the next road up. You know, the one past where we turned off?
1: Uh-huh. You want to turn around, Frank?
4: Yeah.
0: Well, sure, I'm sorry about it.
1: That's all right, miss.
0: Guess it seems like a wild goose chase, huh?
1: No.
0: Sure hope not. I know where it is. I just got mixed up.
1: All right.
0: We'll find it. I'm sure we will.
1: Mm-hmm.
0: Can't just disappear, can it?
1: No, not likely.
0: Here someplace. You'll see.
1: Yeah, we'll see. We went back to Laurel Canyon Boulevard and drove up all of the dirt roads in the vicinity. We didn't find the shack. Each time, Bunny Moran would offer some excuse. Finally, we asked her to describe the truck that had picked her up. She gave us a description that would fit 200 or 300 vehicles in the city. She was unable to tell us the name of the driver who'd stopped. We took her back to the office and asked her to go over the story again. When she finished, Frank left to get Captain Powers. All right, you want to tell us now?
0: What do you mean?
1: The real story, the way it really happened. Might be easier if you told us first, don't you think?
0: I told you. There isn't any more to tell. I told you all how it happened.
1: Why are you lying?
0: I'm not lying. This is the way it happened.
1: Now, look, there are half a dozen places where the story you just told us doesn't fit with what you said last night.
0: I was tired last night. Maybe I didn't remember.
1: That's kind of hard to buy. Too many things that don't check out, miss. The story about your dog, the fact that you can't find the shack. You don't know who the driver of the truck was. There are a lot of things.
0: I forgot, that's all. I made a mistake. Didn't you ever make a mistake?
1: A lot of them. But last night you said that only one of the men went upstairs with you. Now, isn't that right?
0: I don't remember.
1: You seem pretty sure about it then.
0: And I guess that's what I said.
1: Only one of the men went with you, huh?
0: That's what I said, yes.
1: Well, then why, when you told the story just now, did you say that both of them went with you?
0: I don't know. I don't know. You're getting me all mixed up.
1: Did you kill your dog? Did you?
0: Yes.
1: Why?
0: I had to make the story sound real. I didn't want to, but I had to.
1: Well, why'd you do it at all, miss?
0: So they wouldn't mind. That's the reason.
1: What do you mean, so who wouldn't mind?
0: You'll think it's silly. You won't think it's a good reason.
1: Why'd you tell me anyway, huh?
0: Because I was failing.
1: What?

0: I flunked at school. I flunked and I didn't want my folks to know. They'd be real mad. Real mad.
1: So you figured this kidnap thing out, huh? Played it that way.
0: Yes. I thought that if something bad happened to me, they'd be so glad to have me back. It wouldn't matter about my flunking.
1: The whole thing was a lie from the beginning to end, huh?
0: Yes. All of it.
1: All right, youngster, we better get going.
0: Where?
1: We'll take you home.
0: You gonna tell my folks about it?
1: We haven't got much choice, have we?
0: They'll be mad. Madder than they've ever been.
1: Well, I guess they will.
0: Well, I tell them, what'll I say?
1: Well, I'll tell you, why don't you try something different?
0: Huh?
1: Tell them the truth.
2: Present at the meeting were Mr. and Mrs. Gilbert Moran and their daughter Lucille. It was decided that no criminal complaint be issued and the girl was released to the custody of her parents with the understanding that she be given psychiatric help. Further investigation showed Mark Hartwell Lansdale was wanted by authorities in Sacramento to answer a burglary charge. He was released to them.
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1: Tuesday,
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0: Barry Craig speaking. Live sharply with your senses in high gear, as a confidential cop must. You notice things the average citizen never sees. Little situations that look normal on the surface, but aren't really. Like a loving couple on the subway, the Sea Beach Express, en route from Times Square to Coney Island. A cute red-headed girl with an ice cream look, and a young fellow with an actor's profile. He had an adoring arm around her waist, inside her coat. Young lovers, peaches and honey. Only thing, I could see the hard outline of a gun under the girl's coat. She was acting cozy, all right, by persuasion. Going through a tunnel, I changed seats to chaperone the situation. Nice day.
1: Huh? You say something?
0: I asked, what do you think of the world situation?
1: Hey, what are you, some kind of a nut?
0: Isn't everybody?
1: Look, creep, blow.
0: My seat's paid for.
1: My ears aren't.
0: Oh, now, that's an unneighborly attitude. What does your girlfriend think about it?
1: Mind your business about my girl.
0: I can't.
1: You what?
0: Chivalry. I've got the taint of the Southern gentleman. I once spent a weekend in Chattanooga. I can't ever pass up a lady in distress.
1: What makes you think she's in any distress?
0: Isn't anybody with a gun in their ribs?
1: Look, wise guy, a gun can point two ways and I'll bite your tongue.
0: Can't do. I'm a lifelong vegetarian.
1: You can get plugged.
0: So can you, even faster than me.
1: What does that mean?
0: Cast a downward glance, brother. My right hand in my right coat pocket. If I fired, let's see. Yeah, you'd be shot in the seventh rib.
1: Who are you?
0: Sir Galahad. I've got a suggestion to make.
1: What?
0: The next station stop, we get off. The three of us. You, me, and the redhead.
1: If not,
0: we'll both be disappointed. On the subway platform, I took the obvious precaution. Your gun. Let's have it.
1: Huh?
0: Hand over your gun.
1: Yeah, I guess you would want that. Only thing, I'm not so sure...
0: I got the drop on you.
1: I know. First shot's yours, then my turn.
0: You want it like that?
1: Call me crazy.
2: Tex, give him your gun. Tex, please.
1: Looks like Angie's for you, mister.
0: For you? She doesn't want you dead.
1: Look, it's my life. You're not getting my gun. I'll have to lose it to you.
0: Okay. You give me no choice.
2: Don't, mister. Don't, please. Don't shoot Tex.
0: No?
2: He's stubborn, hard-bitten, crazy stubborn. That's his trouble. That's always been his trouble.
0: You sound like it's been a long time with Tex.
2: It's been a long time. I know him through and through.
0: I see. So what's your line on the situation?
2: Let him go. Just let him walk away.
0: Take a walk, Tex.
1: Sure. Sure, if you say so. I won't thank you, Angie. My hunch is Galahad. He is too yellow to shoot anyway.
2: Go, Tex. While you can, go.
1: Sure. I'll be looking you up again. We got unfinished business, Angie.
0: Now what, miss?
2: Take me home.
0: Home was a cheap hall bedroom. An all-iron bed and a linoleum rug with designs of cherubs pointing bows and arrows on it. There was a blue waitress's uniform hanging on a clothes tree.
3: I wait on tables. Renzi's chop house. No, I won't be able to.
0: Tex, huh?
3: He knows about my job.
0: But doesn't know your home address?
3: That's one secret I managed to keep.
0: What are you two to each other?
3: Sweethearts. We used to be. We grew up together on Elkin Street off Chatham Square.
0: Rough neighborhood.
3: A street killing once a month like clockwork. We became engaged when Tex was 14 and I was 12. A ring he stole from his mother.
0: You still love him?
3: How can I?
0: Yeah. He's a bad actor. What gives between you two now?
3: I don't feel free to discuss it.
0: Well, maybe you'd better. He left threatening, quote, unfinished business. Also, I'd worry about his gun if I were you.
3: I do worry, believe me. I'm up night smoking and walking the floor.
0: I'm a cop. Not the regular kind. Private. Confidential. I can handle a situation without being hemmed in by regulations.
3: Meaning?
0: I can be a friend.
3: All right. I'll confide in you. For Tex's sake as well as mine. Tex came out of jail last week. First thing he did was look me up.
0: Why?
3: A sealed envelope left with me before he stood trial.
0: Go on.
3: Tex was convicted of robbing a payroll messenger. The Hubble Electrical Company, $30,000 was stolen cash. The court never got Tex to tell where the money was. Just took his lump, served 5 years.
0: He stashed the money away.
3: I don't know that.
0: The sealed envelope left with you, it had to do with where Tex had the money. I'm sure you guessed that.
3: Yeah, I guessed it. But I never opened the envelope. I didn't want it on my conscience. I felt that I owed some loyalty to Tex for what we'd been to each other. I remembered good times we'd had. Times Tex acted civilized and normal.
0: You turned the envelope over to Tex last week. Then what?
3: Well, Tex came back the next day. He couldn't find the money. It was gone. He
0: accused you of a double cross.
3: Yeah, imagine that. I'd steamed open the envelope and then sealed it back.
0: Where was the money supposed to be hidden?
3: Well, Tex didn't say, and I don't know.
0: Are you the only person Tex suspects?
3: No. He also suspects his brother, Willie. Willie's his twin.
0: Well, how does he connect Willie with the alleged double cross?
3: Well, while Tex was up, I'd been seeing Willie.
0: Oh.
3: Dates. I needed companionship. I couldn't sit around like a stick of wood. Well, Tex thinks Willie got to the envelope, that I was careless with it.
0: Where did you keep the envelope?
3: Oh, there, under the linoleum.
0: Could Willie have kidded you along just to get at the envelope?
3: I'd say no. Willie's sweet. The opposite of Tex, hardworking and honest. He drives a laundry truck, works like a dog to get somewhere, but...
0: But?
3: Oh, you never know who to trust. You never know who's rotten in his heart.
0: Yeah. Any money to tide you over while you stay away from Renzi's chop house?
3: I got $4.
0: You've got 24 now.
3: Why are you giving me money?
0: No strings attached. What good's my helping you if I let you starve to death? Well, so long, I'll be in touch.
3: Goodbye. And thanks.

0: A few doors up from Angie's furnished room, the neighborhood got over-friendly. One resident constituted himself a committee of one to see to my comfort. A fellow with sideburns that ran into his neck.
1: Hey, you feel something, Pop?
0: You've got 10 years on me, pal, so how can I be your pop?
1: Well, my gray hair, that ain't age. I do it on purpose.
0: Why?
1: So as I can look distinguished.
0: Why?
1: Why? Well, don't everybody want to look distinguished? Hey, you're ribbing me.
0: And you're ribbing me.
1: Yeah. I asked you before, do you feel it?
0: I feel it.
1: Sharp, huh?
0: Another 16th of an inch, you'll draw blood.
1: I got that knife trained that does just what I say.
0: Tell it to climb back in your pocket.
1: The knife says for you to step into the alley.
0: Which alley?
1: Oh, pick anyone you like.
0: Okay, that one.
1: Show the way.

0: In the alley, I submitted to a frisking.
1: Hold still.
0: What prey are you looking for?
1: A gat. How come, fella?
0: Check my wallet and deduce for yourself.
1: Oh. Private eye, huh?
0: Worried?
1: No, cops don't worry me. I worry them.
0: A cop fighter.
1: I was 10 and one shot my old man for nothing. I never forgot.
0: Shot your old man for nothing?
1: All he was doing was a saloon stick-up, only for laughs.
0: Only for laughs?
1: Yeah. It was a Saturday night, nothing doing, everything dead. The old man wanted to liven things up. And then, boom, and I'm an orphan. Stupid cop.
0: Sad story.
1: Well, should I love cops?
0: No, but don't hate me. I'm private. I work for me.
1: Now work for me.
0: What do you want?
1: I seen you with Angie Palmer, showing her home.
0: So?
1: So the dough Angie held for Tex when he was sent up. Don't leave Nick out of it.
0: You being Nick?
1: Yeah. Me being the Nick that used to beat the ears off of Tex when he was kids, PS-142. 30 G's and hot money. I've been drooling over it. Who's got it, huh?
0: I don't know.
1: Angie or Tex, huh?
0: I said I don't know.
1: Or maybe you.
0: All I've got is what's in my wallet.
1: $10.
0: My worldly goods.
1: Here, take back your wallet. I'm after big stuff. Just like you're after, huh?
0: Meaning?
1: Well, you're after Angie for my reasons.
0: Maybe.
1: You make out. Remember, don't leave Nick out of it.
0: Your knife says.
1: My knife says. That fence there, you see it?
0: I see it.
1: Climb over it and find yourself some other street. I don't want to be seen with you.
0: I'm hard luck climbing fences. I tear my pants.
1: Get.
0: Texas' twin brother, Willie, didn't exactly look the part of a hard-working stiff who drove a laundry truck. The suit on him was custom-tailored. The shirt under it was pure silk. The ring on his finger had a rock in it the size of a rhinoceros egg. Prosperity all over him in neon lights.
2: I haven't seen my brother Tex in 5 years.
0: Train stop at Ossining.
2: Oh, Tex warned me never to visit him in Sing Sing.
0: A feud between you?
2: We're peas in a pod, only on the outside.
0: Meaning?
2: Tex has always given me a bad time, abuse, trouble. He resents my respectability. Being twin to a bad man has its complications.
0: Such as?
2: I'd been arrested time and again for something Tex did in the years before he was sent up. Ladies have identified me as a purse snatcher, stuff like that. I'd stand sweating it out in police lineups.
0: Angie, why are you romancing Tex's girl?
2: The normal reasons.
0: Love?
2: Uh-huh. Head over heels since I was this high.
0: But Angie's been Tex's girl.
2: Once. That's over.
0: The guy your brother is, you're asking for a headache.
2: I know. It scares me, but it scares me more to give up Angie.
0: I see. I glean you had more schooling than Tex.
2: Night school. I take courses in speech and electronics.
0: Pointing for trade?
2: Radio, TV repairman. I figure someday to open my own shop.
0: Tell me, what's the twist in Tex?
2: Well, he was a show-off as a kid. He got used to the wrong kind of applause. He'd pull all kinds of petty stuff just to get attention. He couldn't stand being ignored. It drove him crazy, made him feel like dirt. He's still a kid showing off. But don't take my analysis for it. I'm not a psychologist.
0: I've got a rough question for you.
2: I think I know it.
0: Go ahead.
2: Did I get close to Angie? Well, just to nose out where Tex had the stolen $30,000.
0: What's the answer?
2: No.
0: You have no idea where the loot is?
2: No idea.
0: Where can I find Tex? Have you any idea?
2: It happens I do. In my own way, I keep a corner of my eye on him. Concerned for Tex and to protect myself. He's hot-headed and unpredictable. I never know.
0: Well, where can I find him?
2: 22 Tillery Street, a yard house behind the Corning Ironworks. Tex has always used it as a hideout.
0: Thanks for the information.
2: Go easy on Tex, huh? He needs understanding.
0: He needs a straight stare into his future. He's got a blind wall in front of him. I'm referring to the 30,000. The The frame yard house behind the ironworks looked like a strong wind would blow it down. I found Tex in the room that had the smell of last year's rain. He was stripped to his waist, stretched out on an army cot. More in a coma than asleep, his eyeballs popping in a lunatic stare and sweating a hot paste of sweat. Sick, he couldn't be sicker. And delirious, babbling in a delirium.
1: Mistake for Tex. Tex Ryden.
2: Hi. In the world.
1: Blasi, no good. 30,000 beautiful, beautiful, beautiful. Old Dunstan's chicken farm. Walk a line from the coop. Easy. Oh, it's easy. Do it blindfolded. Easy. Easy as pie. Easy.
0: Pretty soon, I was playing nurse to a hoodlum, bathing his brow, cooling him down. And then his eyes were on me, blind to who I was, and suddenly calm, as if the fever had passed.
1: Oh. You.
0: Yeah?
1: The bottle. The shelf over the sink. Reach me a pill, would you?
0: Sure. Here, now, raise up a little.
1: Oh. Thanks. The pill brings me to. Fine. Oh, I must have passed out.
0: You were delirious.
1: Yeah. Fever. I got it in the tropics once. I was a kid on a job in the tropics. Rubber plantation. I was hired out to a surveyor. 40 lousy bucks. The fever. It hits me and goes all the time. It hits me and it goes.
0: Chronic, huh?
1: Yeah, chronic. The prison medic had me on shots. You...
0: What?
1: Do me another thing, will you? Fry me a couple of eggs. Oh, my stomach. It feels like an empty drum.
0: How do you like your eggs? He downed 4 eggs and a pot of coffee before he bothered to figure out where he'd seen me before. His eyes began to focus like a veil had dropped.
1: You're a creep who jumped me on a subway train.
0: No hard feelings.
1: What's your game?
0: Good Samaritan.
1: The other time you were Galahad.
0: I'm versatile.
1: You're either a crook or a cop. Which?
0: Cop.
1: Jack.
0: But you're prejudiced.
1: I did 5 years.
0: For armed robbery. The penalty fit the crime.
1: Salvation talk.
0: You can use some.
1: Some what?
0: Salvation talk.
1: Cops hounding me. Look, I paid my debt.
0: Not quite.
1: Not quite?
0: The $30,000 still outstanding. You're still in debt.
1: I earned that $30,000. 5 years. I lay in a hole for 5 years.
0: You'll live in the shadows for the rest of your life if you try keeping that money.
1: My risk. Besides, I haven't got it.
0: Who has?
1: Angie or my phony brother Willie.
0: Or Nick?
1: Yeah. Oh, Nick. The rat Nick. He was up at Sing Sing visiting Sundays, handing me a carton of smokes and a line. Tip him to where the money was. He'd keep it safe for me. Safe in a pig's eye.
0: Angie, Willie, or Nick. Anybody else you suspect could have beat you to the money?
1: McAvoy. The insurance dick in the case. I swear he had a phony look to him. Well, you. I wouldn't put it past you.
0: Everybody's dishonest in your book, huh?
1: Yeah, sure. The only honest sucker who ever lived was my father. $5 a day digging ditches until he fell dead into one.
0: What killed him?
1: The $5 a day. He made 5. He needed 10, period.
0: Where did you have the money hidden?
1: Sure, I'll tell you. Why not? It's no secret now. There's a chicken farm up in Yonkers. Dunstan's chicken farm. Weekends, I candled eggs for old Dunstan. For eats and pocket money. I buried the dough so far from the big coop and so far from Dunstan's tool house. I made a map of the location.
0: And gave the map in a sealed envelope to Angie.
1: Angie blabbed to you, huh?
0: You searched up at Dunstan's farm?
1: Yeah, I searched. Joke!
0: You might have missed finding it. It could happen.
1: Baloney. I dug up a half an acre of ground.
0: Let's have another go at it. At Dunstan's.
1: Another go?
0: To really make sure it's gone.
1: You and me, eh? Wouldn't I be crazy?
0: We turn up the money, I won't lay a hand on it. It's yours. I'll let you decide for yourself.
2: Decide what?
0: Take off with it or give it back. Really clean the slate, Tex. We had 4 hours of digging in the evening quiet of Dunstan's chicken farm. What used to be Dunstan's chicken farm, that is. Dunstan was gone, and there was a for sale sign on the abandoned property.
2: I give up.
0: Oh, my sentiments, too. We've at least dug up an old shoe. Now, if we can find one to match it...
2: Ah, don't make with the jokes. The money's been snitched. I know it.
0: Maybe old Dunstan himself.
2: Don't sell me that.
0: Or anybody. Some lucky stranger.
2: Still no sale. It's Angie, my smart aleck brother, or Nick.
1: Hey, somebody mention my name?
2: Nick.
1: Yeah, in person. Hiya, kid.
0: Greetings. This disposes of one suspect, Tex.
2: Yeah, how's that?
0: Nick trailing around after us, letting us dig and watching us. Would he if he had the $30,000?
2: No. No, I guess not. Unless it's a smart cover-up.
1: Don't beat your brains, Tex. I ain't got the loot. Yet. I was sure you two chumps was going to lead me to it tonight.
2: May I offer my regrets?
1: Save them. So it's Angie or Willie, huh?
2: Nick, stay away from him.
1: Says who?
2: I'm warning you.
1: Long time since I batted your ears, little man.
2: Yeah. Yeah, I have taken my lumps from you.
1: Sure, from kid days up. You've been my pigeon.
0: Oh, Nick.
1: What?
0: Got your knife sharpened?
1: Yeah, and pointing at both of you.
0: I notice. But see what I've got.
1: What? Hey, a gun.
0: Cocked and ready. Drop your knife, Nick.
1: Oh, sure, no argument. Drop.
0: Tex.
2: Yeah?
0: I've got a hunch about you. That you've taken a lot of guff from people right from the cradle. That it gave you, say, a complex. Made you try awfully hard to pass yourself off as a tough guy.
2: Yeah, I've taken a lot of abuse from Nick here, right? He made me the joke of the block. All the time, the joke of the block.
0: With his fists, fair and square, and the best man wins?
2: Fists, my eye. With his knife. I got scars to show.
0: Then go to it.
2: Go to it?
0: Here's your chance to lick Nick in a fair fight, man to man. Lick Nick and lick a few of your complexes.
1: Wait a minute.
2: Yeah, I always wondered how I do it, Nick, fair and square. Let's get to it, Nick.
1: Hey, wait a
2: minute. I'm going to beat your brain.
1: No, now listen.
2: Well, show some fight, Nick. Listen, Tex.
0: With Nick demolished, we had T-bone steaks for ourselves in a lunch wagon. It was a new shine to Tex. Confidence, but of a different variety than before.
2: Oh, I feel great. Great.
0: I'm glad to hear.
2: Oh, like a weight off me. Like Nick was the symbol of something that had me down. Always had me down.
0: Well, in flattening Nick, you proved to yourself you could make out on the level with honest sweat and toil.
2: Yeah. It flashed through me the exact words you say. I got stuff I don't have to put on. I can be me, me. But I'm forgetting something.
0: What?
2: The money. The money's going to pull me down. Down low.
0: Meaning?
2: Somebody's enjoying it. But it's my rap. I'll get the short end of it from the cops, the insurance outfit. They'll never believe I lost the loot to somebody. I got to put the screws on Angie and Willie.
0: Tex.
2: Yeah.
0: I'll make book that neither Angie or your brother have double-crossed you.
2: Well, why wouldn't they?
0: They're just not the criminal type.
2: Ah, that's crazy.
0: While you're learning things, also learn to have a little faith in people.
2: That's gonna come a little tough.
0: Angie's a sweetheart, and your brother's solid gold.
2: Yeah, nice words.
0: Now, about the money. Who got it? I've been picking my brain.
2: Well, who hasn't?
0: I've got an advantage. I'm a cop.
2: Meaning you think better?
0: 20 years as a trade gives a man a certain training.
2: Yeah, well, you show me.
0: Your room behind the ironworks, when I came across you earlier today, you were in a coma, delirious, babbling out loud.
2: The fever.
0: The fever. It comes and goes, you said.
2: Yeah, it comes and goes.
0: Now think. Did the fever get you in prison?
2: Yeah, it did. Very bad once. Last year, that was, I was in a hospital for a week.
0: A week of babbling out loud, like you babbled to me in that room. You know some of the words I caught from you while you were delirious?
2: No, go ahead and tell me.
0: Dunstan's chicken farm. Walk a line from the coop, blindfolded. Do it easy.
2: Wait. Babbling in my delirium, is that like talking in my sleep?
0: Talking things wild horses couldn't drag from you when you were conscious.
3: The DA and the judge couldn't drag it from me. Neither could the warden. Where was the dough? I laughed in their faces.
0: Now think hard, Tex, if you get my drift.
3: I'm ahead of you. I know who we're after. I got his face in front of me.
0: Who is he?
3: Joey Stutz, a short-timer in Sing Sing. He was an orderly in a hospital. He couldn't do enough for me. With the alcohol and the sponge, with the medicine, every time I'd come to, there was Joey sitting in my bed. Smart Joey.
0: He got an earful of your babble.
3: Oh, yeah. I made him a present of 30 grand.
0: Know where we can look him up?
3: Yeah. Yeah, I know. I do know.
0: Wind up a case, you don't always do it to the king's taste. Or should I say, the law's taste. We found Joey Stutz, all right. Living it up big in a Park Avenue duplex. Funny-looking run of a guy in a Japanese kimono and gold-stitched bedroom slippers. Joey had a surprise for us up his kimono sleeves.
4: I wondered when you was going to tumble in my little trick, Tex.
2: Your ears open while I lay in a coma, rat.
4: It took just 4 days for me to figure out what you were telling me. How to walk 10 yards from a coop and then five more left of the tool house.
2: Cough up the dough.
4: I can't.
3: Make it tough, Joey, so
4: no,
3: help
4: no,
3: me.
4: No, take it easy, Tex. Take it easy. I'll give you what I got. Look, here, how much is there, huh? 82 cents.
2: 30 G's, Joey.
4: Oh, wait till I show you, Tex. Here, look. Canceled checks. See? You total them up, I think you'll get 30 grand, just about.
3: You went through 30 grand?
4: Sure, in a year it was easy. I had myself a ball. I had horses and dames and a fancy foreign sports job that I rented. Whoa. Tex, it was like a dream come true.
3: A dream?
4: Yeah, for 1 year, but you're king of the world. Money to burn, not a care in the world. Oh, Tex, come on, you had the same dream yourself, huh?
3: Yeah. I had the same dream myself.
4: Yeah.
3: I sure had.
0: Climaxes happen like that. A fortune blown to the winds, and that was all there was to it. I consoled Tex.
2: Craig, what's my situation now?
0: Well, we get the truth on public record. I'd say you're in the clear yourself, blameless. Free to live the new man. Joey here has a debt to pay.
4: I'm ready to do time. Because, brother, what I did was worth it.
0: Yeah, you had more fun. 82 cents left out of $30,000. How did you manage to hold on to 82 cents, Joey?
4: I got a thrifty streak in me on my mother's side. Hey, look, you're grinning, Shamus.
0: Yeah. I'm thinking how I'm going to take you downtown as you are, in your silk kimono and gold slippers.
4: Huh?
0: I want headquarters to see what the well-dressed crook is wearing nowadays. Shall we go, gentlemen?
5: 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Tonight's story, The Tough Guy, was written by John Robert.

0: Next week, it's a strange story of murder by error, about which Barry Craig has this to say.
1: Next week's story, Murder by Error, a footloose husband stubs his morals and almost collapses into the electric chair when a hot pistol sends a cold chill through him. Good night, folks. See you next week.
0: A National Broadcasting Company has just brought you William Gargan, starring as Barry Craig, confidential investigator. Directed by Arthur Jacobson. Heard in our cast were Charlotte Lawrence, Shep Mencken, and Larry Dotkin. This is Eddie King speaking. 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
2: 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You just heard an episode of Barry Craig, Confidential Investigator, which originally aired Tuesday, July 6th, 1954, 72 years ago today, titled The Tough Guy. Here's an episode of Nick Carter, Master Detective. This episode originally aired Tuesday, July 6th, 1943, 83 years ago today, titled The Echo of Death.
3: Calling Nick Carter. Another case for Nick Carter, Master Detective.
4: Yes, it's another case for that most famous of all manhunters, the detective whose ability at solving crime is unequaled in the history of detective fiction. Nick Carter, Master Detective. Tonight's curious adventure is
3: The Echo of Death, or Nick Carter and the Phantom Clue.
5: No, no, please, don't kill me, don't kill me.
6: Hold him still. They're just like that. This has got to look right.
5: No, I'll do anything you say. I'll forget everything I know. Only don't...
6: All right, he's dead.

0: Hello? Yes, this is Nick Carter speaking. A case? What kind of case? A disappearance. Well, that's hardly in my line. I see. Yes. Yes. Yes, I understand. All right, expect us late this afternoon. Did you get that on the extension, Patsy?
1: I should say so. Echo Valley Lodge, private amphibian plane waiting for you at the airport. Come at once, never mind the fee. Who is this Howard Manstead who tosses money around like confetti?
0: A well-known millionaire sportsman, Patsy. But wouldn't it be more to the point to ask about the man who's disappeared?
1: Oh, you mean James Thurlow, the columnist. Why, Say, who is he, anyway?
0: That's what you get for not reading the financial pages of the paper, Patsy. Well, come along. We've got to find a taxi and get to the airport.
1: Well, aren't we going to take anything with us?
0: Oh, yes, of course. I was forgetting.
1: I thought you were. I'll need my new dress.
0: You want Scubby. Call him and tell him to meet us at the airport. He knows Thurlow. They write for the same paper.
1: But why aren't we going to...
0: Oh, and one other thing, Patsy. Bring along Volume 3 of the Encyclopedia, E to H.
1: Scubby Wilson and Volume 3 of an Encyclopedia. That's just what a girl needs for a visit to a millionaire's hunting lodge.

0: Though seldom visited because of its somewhat inaccessible location, Echo Valley is a natural freak of singular interest.
1: I have friends you could say the same thing about, but the encyclopedia doesn't mention them.
2: Quiet, Scabby. Let Patsy finish reading.
0: Echo Valley is of great interest to scientists. Sounds occurring in certain areas of Echo Valley may be repeated as many as 13 times, echoing from cliff to cliff in gradually diminishing volume.
1: Why do encyclopedias always use so many words to say so little?
0: That's what I wonder about newspaper reporters sometimes, too.
1: So we'll change the subject? What else does it say?
0: That's all.
1: Well, that's no help. Thurlow certainly wasn't carried off by an echo.
2: Harry's probably just lost in the woods.
0: In any case, I don't see why Manstead insisted on you coming out to look for him, Nick. You're no Indian guide.
2: Patsy, if Thurlow isn't found alive, it may cost the public millions.
0: Millions? Well, he's just a columnist, isn't he?
1: Just a columnist? He's the smartest financial reporter in New York.
2: And Thurlow's more than just a reporter, Patsy. In the financial column he writes, he sometimes tips the authorities off to big stock swindles and other kinds of financial skullduggery.
1: Right. It was Thurlow who broke open the Nemo Bank scandal 3 years ago and sent the whole board of directors to prison.
2: And for some time, Patsy, Thurlow has been hinting in his column that he was on the verge of revealing some kind of tie-up between certain politicians and one or two big operators that would rob the public of millions.
0: Oh, then if anything happened to him now, before he's had a chance to tell anybody what he knew, the scheme would go through his schedule.
1: Right. That's why he went to Echo Valley Lodge. Manstead, an old friend of his, invited him out so he could work in peace for a few weeks.
2: Scubby.
1: Huh?
2: Is it true that Thurlow was on the verge of a nervous breakdown when he left?
1: Oh, he was walking around in circles talking to himself, Nick. He had almost all the dope he wanted, but he still hadn't got the name of the guy behind the whole scheme. He took along a whole bunch of records of stock transactions. He said they might give him the clue he needed. And, hey, look, ahead of us.
0: Echo Valley. It is, isn't it, Nick?
2: No doubt of it, Patsy.
1: But look, that isn't any echo flying toward us.
0: A plane. Nick, it's a plane flying up out of Echo Valley.
2: Yes. Yes, it's a private amphibian.
1: I thought this plane of Manstead's was the only one in these parts.
2: Now, the pilot's seen us. He's turning out of our line of flight.
0: I suppose he wants to avoid us.
1: I'll bet he doesn't want us to see his markings.
0: He is trying to avoid us.
2: Oh, pilot, swing over so we can get a look at that plane down there.
3: Right, Mr. Carter.
0: We're trying to get closer to him.
1: Look at him back to avoid us.
0: He's turned back. He's heading away from us now.
2: A pilot, overtake that plane if you can.
3: Yes, Mr. Connors.
1: Say, isn't that the Manstead hunting lodge down there, right on the edge of the lake?
2: Yes, Gubby, it is. But we're not going to land until we get some idea what that plane's up to.
0: Look, he's diving straight down now.
2: He's going to try to get away underneath us.
1: Oh, he'll never make it. Those private planes aren't built.
0: His wing is breaking off.
2: Couldn't take the strain.
1: He's heading straight for the ground if he hasn't got a parachute.
0: Oh, but he has. Look, he's jumping. The other chute's opening.
2: And there goes his plane into the trees. Well, that was a narrow escape. He didn't have more than 500 feet of altitude.
0: Oh, he's come down on the top of that tall pine. He's caught there. See, his parachute won't come loose.
2: Yes. Well, we'll have to land and rescue him. Besides, I want to know why he was so anxious to avoid having his plane identified. Oh, pilot.
3: Yes, Mr. Carter?
2: Land in the lake and taxi up as close as possible to the place that fellow came down.
3: Yes.

0: Oh, wait a minute, Patsy. I'll lift this one up for you.
1: Now watch out, okay. That branch doesn't Thanks. Snap back in your face, Patsy.
2: Oh. Well, aren't we almost there?
1: Yes, there's the clearing. Just ahead. Only a few more steps.
0: Oh, and they say exercise is good for you.
2: Oh, there. There's his parachute. I think I can see him hanging among the branches.
1: He's hurt or he'd call to us. Come on.
0: His shroud lines are caught among the branches. I can see that much.
2: Well, he's just dangling there.
1: Yeah. Hey, you up there. Can you hear us? You all right?
0: He doesn't answer. Look, I'll climb up and see if I can...
1: No. Wait.
0: What is it, Nick?
1: Look at those shroud lines.
2: They're wrapped around his neck.
0: Yeah. Look at the way his head is twisted to one side.
1: Yes. His neck's broken. He's dead.
0: What?
2: Oh. When he landed in the tree, he got tangled in the lines and...
1: I wonder.
0: Nick, what do you mean?
1: Look down at your feet, Scubby.
0: Huh? Cigarette butt.
2: Why, somebody must have been here before us.
1: Maybe. But its position makes me think the cigarette was smoked by him up there.
0: Oh, but that's impossible, Nick.
1: It's been just about an hour, Scubby, since he crashed. He knew we'd come after him. So if he was hurt and couldn't get out of his chute harness, what would be more natural than for him to smoke a cigarette and wait to be rescued?
2: But he's dead.
1: Because somebody reached him before we did and murdered him.

0: And so that's the story, Mr. Carter. As much as we know, anyway. Thurlow just wandered away yesterday morning and never returned.
1: I see, Mr. Manson. And you don't think this mysterious airplane we met just before we reached here has any connection with Thurlow's vanishing?
0: Well, I don't see how it could. But then, as I said, I haven't the slightest idea where the plane could have come from or who was flying it.
1: Now, let's go over the facts again, if you don't mind.
0: Oh, of course not.
1: Thurlow arrived here a week ago?
0: Yes, with his wife. I had them flown in my plane. They had the lodge to themselves with my permanent housekeeper to look after them.
1: And you arrived yesterday?
0: In the middle of the afternoon.
1: But Thurlow wasn't here when you arrived?
0: No, he'd already gone out. He told his wife he was taking his revolver along and would take pot shots at the trees and rocks.
1: So you never actually saw him?
0: That's right. The woodsman I employed to look after the property asked me to come and examine some trees he wanted to cut down. About sundown, I got back to the lodge and Thurlow still hadn't returned. Mrs. Thurlow was becoming worried. I ordered the floodlights we use for landing the plane at night, but he didn't show up.
1: And then in the morning, you called me.
0: Well, first I phoned the nearest forest ranger station. And after that, Mrs. Thurlow was so agitated, I promised I'd send for you.
1: Where is Mrs. Thurlow? I'd like to ask a few questions.
0: Well, she's sleeping now. She was up all night, and this morning the housekeeper gave her a sleeping tablet. Shall we wake her?
1: No, not just now. There's still an hour of daylight left. I'd like to take a look around outside. Perhaps I'll...
2: I'll open it.
3: Mr. Manstead.
0: Johnny. What is it?
3: His hat. We found it.
0: Thurlow's hat? Where?
3: Near the waterfall.
0: Why, that's not far. It's only a mile from here. It's still light. Do you want to come with us and look for him, Mr. Carter?
1: Yes, I think I do.

0: Oh, gosh, my anger. Oh, boy.
1: There. There. There's the hat, Mr. Manstead. In that bush.
2: But what in the world could Thurlow have been doing in here? This isn't a trail to the waterfall.
3: It isn't a trail at all, as far as I'm concerned. It's a jungle.
2: It used to be a trail to an old one-room cabin, but there's no reason Thurlow would go there.
3: Well, maybe if we yell, he'll hear us. He might be in there with a busted ankle or something.
4: Go ahead and try, Scubby.
3: Thurlow! Thurlow! Good gosh, will you listen to that?
2: Well, that's one reason this is called Echo Valley. The cliffs around the waterfall down the trail make a perfect sounding board.
3: Well, if he didn't hear that, he must be dead.
4: If there's a cabin in there, we'd better take a look at it.
2: Right. I don't see what in the world Thurlow could have come this way for, but maybe he did. Let's find out.

0: There it is.
1: Where, Manstead?
0: Oh, there, between those two trees. See it?
1: Oh, yes.
0: It's only another 40 yards.
2: Well, come on, then.
1: Oh, Scubby, wait.
2: Well, sure, Nick, what is it?
1: That bare patch of ground there. Those footprints.
2: Thurlow's footprints.
1: You sure, Scubby?
2: Sure. I've seen those pointed shoes of his too often not to recognize the footprints anyplace. Come on, Nick.
1: Yes. I'm coming. Thurlow's a tall man, isn't he, Scubby?
2: He's a tall man like I'm Henry Ford. He's about 5'5". Why?
1: I thought that... Well, never mind. There's the cabin.
2: Gosh, it doesn't look as if it had been opened in years.
0: Well, it hasn't, that I know of.
2: But there are Thurlow's footprints going right up to the door.
1: And somebody's opened the door recently. Look at these broken spider webs around the door jamb. But it won't open now.
0: Here, let me try. It ought to open without any trouble.
2: Yeah, but it doesn't budge.
0: That's strange. Let's take a look through the window.
1: The window's boarded over. The boards haven't been touched.
3: I nailed the window up myself 3 years ago. Nobody came here since.
1: And someone has come here. Thurlow. And he must be inside now.
2: But the window hasn't been touched. And the door is barred on the inside.
0: It looks bad. We'd better break the door down.
1: Suppose we have old Johnny use his axe on it. That'll be quicker.
0: Of course. Johnny, smash the door open for us.
3: Stand back, please.
2: That door was locked to stay locked.
1: Starting to go. There.
0: That does it. It's open.
1: If you don't mind, I'd like to go in first.
0: Of course. It's dark inside. Here, take my flashlight.
1: Thanks.
2: There he is. Thurlow.
0: He's dead. He came here, bolted himself in, and shot himself with his own revolver.
1: Yes, he's dead, all right. And it does look like suicide, doesn't it?

0: Now, Mrs. Thibault.
1: Jim couldn't have killed himself, Mr. Carter. He couldn't have.
2: I'm sorry, Mrs. Thurlow. I wouldn't intrude on your grief if it wasn't necessary. Now, first of all, what kind of mood was your husband in yesterday morning just before he disappeared?
1: He was very agitated.
2: Agitated? Well, do you know any reason why he should have been?
1: I think he just found a clue to the identity of the man he was seeking. The one behind this plot to upset the stock market.
2: Did he say who it was?
1: No. No, he just said he'd stumbled on a clue. And he'd be so shocked he could hardly believe the evidence. That was why he went out into the woods. He wanted to be alone to think the matter through.
2: Perhaps his notes will tell us what he found.
0: Yeah, I thought of that, Nick. After Mrs. Thurlow woke up and I talked to her while you and Scubby were out with Mr. Manstead, we tried to read his notes. But they're in some kind of a shorthand that nobody can read but himself.
1: I can make out a few words here and there, but not enough to help.
2: Well, we'll have another try at it later. Please go on, Mrs. Thurlow.
1: Well, that's almost all, Mr. Carter. Jim went out about 10 in the morning. I stayed here in my room reading. About half an hour later, I thought I heard a shot. All of a sudden, I was terribly frightened.
2: Frightened? Of what?
1: I don't know. It was just a feeling. Then I heard the far-off echo of somebody hammering. It was... Oh, it sounded like somebody hammering down the lid of a coffin. And I'm positive it meant that Jim was dead.
0: It's probably someone chopping down a tree, she heard, Nick. Anyway, she went back to her reading and forgot about it. And around 1, Manstead phoned from the village. That's a little town about 10 miles from the hills. For Johnny to come for him in the station wagon.
2: Manstead phoned? But didn't he fly in by plane yesterday?
0: Seems not. The plane was in New York getting a new propeller, so he took the night train.
2: Is that so?
0: Anyway, Johnny went to meet him. He got here about 2:30. The rest of the story is just the way he told it to us. Nick Thurlow must have killed himself. There just isn't any other answer.
2: I wonder, Patsy. I wonder.

0: Hello? Yes, speaking. Did you get the dope I wanted? He was. And the plane? Then check every airfield within 50 miles of the city. Yes, I know it's a big order, but somebody's playing this game for big stakes. No, that's all. Call me back when you've learned something.
1: Hello, Carter. I didn't know anybody was here in the library.
0: I took the liberty of phoning New York. I was trying to check on that mysterious plane that we saw crash yesterday afternoon.
1: I see.

0: cipher them.
1: Well, let's get going. I want to get back in time to phone a story to my paper.
2: I'm afraid it's no use, Miss.
3: Please, just call me Patsy.
2: It's just impossible to read these notes of Jim's, Patsy. They're not only in his own shorthand, but most of them are in code, too.
3: Here's something that seems as if it might mean something. See, it says, I can H-B it.
2: H-B. Mm-hmm. Hardly believe. I can hardly believe it.
3: Yeah.
2: Of course, that's what it means.
3: And here's some more. It's clearer. Shall I tell Nansted what I know?
2: The next line. Better not.
3: Instead, must get back to New York. Well, that's clear enough.
2: But the next line. My life. M-B. N-D. That doesn't mean anything to me.
3: My life. M-B. N-D. My life may be in danger.
2: Oh.
3: And then there's just one last sentence that he never finished. To think that the one man in the world. That's all there is.
2: Oh, if it only finished.
3: To think that the one man in the world. Who do you suppose he could have meant?
2: I can't even make a guess.
3: The one man. Mrs. Thurlow.
2: What's that?
3: Mrs. Thurlow, we're going to go and take a look at that cabin now while all the others are away. I have a theory, and we're going to find some evidence to prove it. It has to be there. It just has to be.
1: Hello, Nick, my friend. Hey, what's troubling you? You've been sitting out here on this rock for an hour ever since we got back. Looking mean enough to bite your grandmother.
4: Scubby, that poor devil of an aviator whose body we brought in was murdered. And Thurlow was murdered. And I can't prove it.
1: But, Nick, couldn't you be wrong? The aviator certainly looked like a natural accident. And Thurlow, if I ever saw a case that looked more like suicide, well, I don't know where it was.
4: Well, that's just it. The aviator, I can explain. Someone slipped through the woods, reached him before we did, climbed the tree he was caught in, and strangled him with the shroud lines in his parachute while pretending to help free him.
1: But Thurlow, his own footprints leading into the cabin. The window boarded over and the door bolted on the inside. If somebody killed him, well, how did they get out?
4: I don't know, Scubby. It isn't possible. Yet it was done. I'm going to break the... Hey, Scubby, what's that in your hand?
1: Oh, just a shiny new nail I picked up somewhere. Somebody must have been fixing something.
4: A nail? And Mrs. Thurlow said she heard the echo of hammer blows the morning her husband died.
1: Yeah, said they sounded like somebody hammering down the lid of a coffin. Dames sure have imagination.
4: But that's just what she did hear.
1: Huh?
4: She heard the echoes of somebody nailing down the lid of a coffin.

0: there must be a clue. There must be.
1: But we've been all over the cabin inside and out a dozen times now, Patsy. If there was anything here, we'd have found it.
0: Mrs. Thurlow, somehow your husband was murdered here. And his body left inside this cabin so it would look like suicide. I'm going to find out how the murderer got out, leaving the door and window bolted, or die.
2: I'm afraid you're much more likely to die, Patsy.
0: Oh, Mr. Manstead.
2: Yes, Mr. Manstead. After we returned to the lodge and I learned the two of you had disappeared in this direction, I thought I'd better find out what you were up to.
3: You. You killed my husband.
0: Of course he did. Who else could your husband have meant by the one man in the world he'd never have believed guilty?
3: But he was Jim's friend.
0: That's what he wanted you to think. He pretended to be a friend so he could always keep check on what your husband learned. And he invited you both here so he could commit murder if he decided it was necessary.
2: Oh. A very interesting theory. But I'm afraid I can't give you a chance to tell it to anyone else. Johnny.
4: Right here, Mr. Manstead.
2: Come inside and close the door.
3: What are you going to do to us?
0: He thinks he's going to kill us. He hasn't got that gun in his hand for fun.
2: Johnny, the old mine shaft is close by. Now, if these two ladies out walking had the misfortune to stumble into it, it would be very tragic, wouldn't it?
4: Lots of people fall down old mine shafts.
2: So they do. And I'm afraid another such accident is about to happen.
0: You can't get away with it, Mr. Manstead. Nick Carter won't let

0: Oh, well, perhaps even clever Mr. Carter may have to have an accident. Help me silence him, Johnny. Quickly.
1: No, no.
2: Nick!
0: Quiet!
2: No!
0: Quiet, I say! All right, now, Johnny, knock them both on the head to keep them quiet.
3: All right, Manstead, let go of her.
0: You, Carter.
2: Nick, look out, his gun.
3: Drop it, Manstead, or I...
4: Johnny, kill him!
5: Johnny, put down that axe or I'll shoot.
6: Yes, sir.
2: He's dead.
7: I'm afraid so. Patsy, either of you hurt?
2: No, Nick, you came just in time. But how...
7: How did I know Manstead was a murderer? I knew that from the time we found this cabin. But it took an echo to prove it. The echo, Mrs. Thurlow, that you said sounded like someone hammering.
2: But I don't understand.
7: Scubby's bringing Ranger Thompson. Soon as they get here, I think I'll be able to clear up a lot of mysteries. So Manstead was behind the plot that Thurlow uncovered. He invited Thurlow here in order to find out what he knew. Discovered Thurlow had evidence which would tell him the truth, and therefore decided to eliminate Thurlow.
8: But, Mr. Carter, Manstead didn't get here until after Thurlow was dead. He came by train. And...
9: Oh, Ranger Thompson's right, Nick.
7: He appeared to come by train. Actually, he flew in the night before, in a plane whose pilot was used to taking big fees for keeping his mouth shut. That was the plane that we saw crash. Something delayed it from leaving in time to avoid us, and in the pilot's effort to keep away from us... Well, we all know what happened.
2: But, Nick, why was the pilot murdered?
7: That was Johnny's work. As soon as Thurlow saw the crash, he sent Johnny by a secret trail through the woods to make sure the pilot didn't live to talk. Otherwise, his murder scheme would have collapsed. Isn't that right, Johnny?
6: Yes, sir.
2: So Manstead flew here the night before he murdered Thurlow. In the morning when Thurlow left the house, he and Johnny waylaid him. Is that it, Nick?
7: That's it, Patsy. They brought him to the cabin here. Manstead put on his victim's shoes... and made a trail of footprints.
2: I see.
7: Then they killed Thurlow, put his shoes back on him, and left him in the locked cabin. A clear case of suicide. But Manstead made a mistake there. His footprints were too far apart. They were the steps of a tall man. When Scubby said Thurlow was a short man, I began to suspect.
8: Well, it certainly does sound plausible, Mr. Carter. But you still got to convince me Manstead could get out of that cabin... and leave the door barred from the inside.
9: Make it good, Nick.
7: Johnny knows the answer. You all remember that Mrs. Thurlow said she heard the echo of hammer blows.
2: You mean she really did hear someone hammering?
7: Exactly. This is a small cabin with a roof lightly nailed in place. Now look up there. What's that flashing in the sun?
8: Well, looks like nail heads.
9: Somebody's hammered new nails into that roof all along this side.
2: Nick! Is that the clue I was looking for?
7: That's the clue you were looking for. Scubby and I saw it yesterday, but we weren't smart enough to know what it meant. Here, I'll take Johnny's axe and push the blade in under the eaves and
8: pry upward like that. What the whole roof's lifting up.
9: Well, blow me down.
2: Manstead and Johnny pried up the flimsy roof before they killed Thurlow. Then, leaving the door barred, they climbed out. And Johnny nailed the roof back into place.
7: Right. So they were hammering the lid in the coffin, so to speak. Thurlow's coffin. And due to the curious echoing qualities of the rocks, the sound carried to the lodge, and Mrs. Thurlow heard it. I didn't think it meant anything until I noticed the nail Scubby picked up someplace. The nail Johnny must have dropped. And then I remembered the hammering sound Mr. Thurlow spoke of. And suddenly the whole thing was clear.
8: Well, it sure wouldn't have been clear to me if you hadn't explained it, Mr. Carter. I certainly wouldn't ever have worked it out with just an echo for a clue.
9: Oh, but that was an unusual echo. Remember how cleverly it answered?
2: And when it comes to answers, Scubby, Nick Carter is the man who...

0: This was another strange experience of Nick Cotter called The Echo of Death, or Nick Cotter and the Phantom Clue. The curious adventures of Nick Cotter, Master Detective, are brought to you every Monday night at 9:30 Eastern Wartime. We'll let Nick himself tell you about next week's story. What'll it be about, Nick?
1: I call it Death Across the Tracks. It began with the murder of a detective.
2: A railroad detective who lived in the station alongside the tracks. He was working on a case, but he had it only partly solved when he was murdered.
1: And I picked it up from there.
2: I'll say you did, Nick. You almost picked up a few bullets into the bargain the way the victim did. When you called it Death Across the Tracks, you were right in more ways than one.
0: This sounds more and more intriguing. And how'd it wind up, Nick?
1: Well, we'll tell you that next week. But I can say this much. I had a stroke of luck.
2: Nick always...
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4: Now we present The Man Called X, tonight starring Joseph Cotten. 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And by Chesterfield, always milder, better tasting, cooler smoking, plus no unpleasant aftertaste. Joseph Cotten in The Man Called X. Wherever there is mystery, intrigue, romance, in all the strange and dangerous places of the world, there you will find The Man Called X. No matter what you now take for headache relief, we urge you to try Anacin for the incredibly fast relief these tablets bring the next time you're suffering from a headache. Now, the reason Anacin is so wonderfully fast-acting and effective is this. Anacin is like a doctor's prescription. That is, Anacin contains not just one, but a combination of medically proven active ingredients in easy-to-take tablet form. Thousands of people have received envelopes containing Anacin tablets from their own dentist or physician, and in this way discovered the incredibly fast relief Anacin brings from pains of headache, neuritis, or neuralgia. So, the next time a headache strikes, take Anacin for this wonderfully fast relief. Anacin. A-N-A-C-I-N. Anacin at any drug counter in handy boxes of 12 and 30. 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

0: The city of Algiers, lying as it does on the borderline between Africa and Europe, is a city of continual tension between the old and the new, a place where the ordinary disagreements among men may flare suddenly into violence and sweep overnight from the desert to the sea. The sharp contrast between modern Europe and age-old Africa becomes most evident perhaps at the Algiers airport, where the gleaming stratoliners from France are loaded by Arabs dressed in loincloths and sandals, cut to the same pattern as those once worn in ancient Carthage. At the moment, one such plane with its cargo and passengers aboard moves out onto the flight strip and is quickly airborne and bound for Paris. Mile after mile, it wings westward over the rich coastal belt, climbing steadily. And finally, it turns into a long sweeping bank and heads out over the blue Mediterranean. Then, suddenly... where the plane was flying, there is nothing. Scattered pieces of blasted wreckage drop from the sky and fall into the sea. The streets of Algiers seethe with anger and hatred, and messages pour out by wire and radio to Paris, London, and New York. On a floor of offices high above Manhattan streets, the messages come flooding into the teletype room of the bureau, where trained specialists take them line by line, decode and analyze them, and send them on their way. And eventually, at the end of a long hall on the same floor, the report from Algiers arrives at the office of the chief.
1: I'm sorry to have to pull you off that Bramby case, Joe, but with Ken Thurston on the sick list, well, you've worked closer with him than anyone else.
2: Well, all I know about it is what I got from the newspapers on the way up here, Chief, and that wasn't much.
1: We don't have much more ourselves, Joe. But Sir Hartley Manning was on board that plane, and that's reason enough to drop everything else.
2: Yeah, no, UN advisor on North African affairs. The only man who's ever shown a chance of bringing about some permanent agreement between the Arabs and the French.
1: Yeah. He was supposed to give his decision on the Arab farm loan in Paris today. That's why the lid's ready to blow off over there. You see, nobody knows for sure what his decision was going to be, and each side's blaming the other for his murder.
2: I suppose there's no doubt that it was murder.
1: No, no. The plane was literally blown to bits. It couldn't have been an accident. Joe, somebody put a time bomb aboard.
2: Well, one thing's certain, Chief. It's got to be solved fast, or there's no point in solving it at all. I know Algiers pretty well. One spark can start a blaze.
1: There's a plane standing by. It's ready to leave whenever you are.
2: Yes, I'd better start.
1: Joe, there's one other thing. I don't know exactly how to say it. And I'd rather that Ken Thurston wasn't full just...
2: Hmm?
1: Joe, I just got the full passenger list a little while ago, the victims of that explosion, and... well...
2: For what?
1: One of the names was Pagan Zelschmidt.
2: Pagan...
1: Yeah.
2: No.
1: I've always been pretty rough on Zell Schmidt, but... Well, I'm sorry.
2: Take him. Well, all of us here in the Bureau have been pretty rough on him, and you come right down to it underneath it all. Well, Chief, I'll call you from Algiers.

0: If you will be so kind as to sign the register here, Monsieur Kendall.
1: Thanks.
0: I do hope that you will find our services adequate. We are somewhat disorganized, you understand, because of the tragedy.
1: You mean Sir Hartley Manning's
0: death?
1: Oui,
0: monsieur, oui. He was staying here in the hotel. I watched him walk out through this very lobby on his way to the airfield.
1: Too bad.
0: Only Aben Ahmed was with him and a boy who was carrying the large box which Monsieur Manning was taking with him on the plane.
1: Large box?
0: Oui, monsieur. I am told it contained wine from the Arab vineyards, a bon voyage gift from Aben Hamid.
1: I see. Tell me, who is this Aben Hamid?
0: I believe he is a leader of the Arab Union. He maintains an office somewhere in the Casbah.
1: Casbah, huh?
2: I beg your pardon. Are there any messages for me?
0: One moment, monsieur. No, monsieur, there is nothing.
2: Thank you.
0: Monsieur Gromitz here was the only lucky passenger on that plane.
1: Lucky?
0: You know.
2: Ah, yes, I was already aboard when a business call over the loudspeakers caused me to leave the plane less than 5 minutes before the takeoff.
1: Well, you were lucky.
2: Very much so. I don't believe I've had the
1: pleasure.
2: Joe
1: Kendall, I'm a new arrival, Mr. Gromitz.
2: Oh, well, in that case, welcome to Algiers, Mr. Kendall.
1: Thank you.
2: Now, if you will excuse me, gentlemen, good
1: evening.
0: A very wealthy man, Monsieur Gromitz, most influential.
1: Well, now, if you'll excuse me, Hey, just a moment there.
3: What do you mean, just a... Oh, oh, hello, Mr. Kendall.
1: Hey, Gunn. I thought you were dead.
3: Me? I never felt better in my life.
1: Your name was on the passenger list of that plane that exploded.
3: Oh, just an ugly rumor. Anybody that says I'm dead is nuts. Crazy, even.
1: Well, thank you.
3: I was supposed to be on the plane, you understand? Only I ran into an old friend of mine at the airport and... He tipped me off.
1: What do you mean, tipped you off?
3: Well, he said that he had a hunch. I had no ought to take that plane, so I didn't. Yes, he was psychic.
1: Yeah, that's one explanation. Do you know where he is now?
3: Not exactly. I know a couple of joints he hangs out in, though.
1: Well, find him, Pagan, and try to find out why he had that hunch.
3: But I haven't got time. I'm working.
1: Working? It'd be easier to believe you were dead.
3: But I am... I mean, working. I'm here buying Persian rugs for my Uncle Ahmed.
1: In Algiers?
3: All right, they're Algerians, so we get them cheaper. Who knows the difference?
1: Well, it's too bad you're tied up, Pagan. I figured it might be worth, well, say, around $100 to find out.
3: I'll have the dope in an hour. Where are you going to be?
1: Back here, probably. Right now, I'm going up to the Casbah.
3: Ah, going to see the dancing girls, eh?
1: No. I'm going to look for a killer.
3: Huh?

0: More tea, Mr. Kendall.
1: No, thanks. I've been having one's plenty.
0: Mr. Kendall, this exchange of pleasantries has been most agreeable. But this old one has the feeling that you have come to Abenamit with more in mind than a mere social visit.
1: And this old one has probably guessed what I have in mind.
0: One assumes that a man from the Bureau would be investigating the tragedy of Sir Hartley Manning's death.
1: And if I were, would you know anything about it?
0: Only that his death was also tragedy for my people. It is possible that the loan to the farmers may not be granted now.
1: Well, according to the rumors around the city, Manning had decided not to recommend the loan.
0: The rumors are false. Yes. Sir Hartley stated on the way to the airport that he had decided to urge granting of the loan with all the influence at his command.
1: I see. Abin, I'm told that you gave Manning an unusually heavy case of wine to take with him on the plane.
0: That is true, but I have no idea how the explosive was put aboard the plane, Mr. Kendall. But I assure you that the case of wine contained only wine. There would be no reason...
2: Now, Father, to take the money to Billy and I am sorry. I thought you were alone.
0: It is well, Mara. This is Mr. Kendall. My daughter, Mara.
3: How are you doing?
0: Mr. Kendall is investigating Sir Hartley's death.
2: You mean his assassination? I hope you find the murderer, Mr. Kendall. And I hope that when you do, the crowd in the streets tears him to pieces.
0: You must forgive her violence. Mara is a modern young woman in most ways, but her blood still remembers the glint of knives in the moonlight.
2: Yes, and I know where I would like to bury that knife.
0: Mara, stop it.
2: I am sorry, Father. Mr. Kendall.
3: I understand.
2: But you see, hundreds of farms will go into bankruptcy, and then revolt, perhaps. And military rule, perhaps.
1: It's a grim picture, all right. Mass bankruptcy alone is bad enough, except for the person who profits by it.
2: Grummet?
0: He holds nearly all the mortgages on Arab lands, Mr. Kendall.
1: I see.
2: Oh, I will get it. Yes? Oh, just a moment. It is for you, Mr. Kendall.
1: No, thanks. Pardon me, Alice.
0: Yes.
1: Hello?
4: I've been hunting all over for you, Mr. Kendall. The hotel manager finally said to try this number.
1: Are you at the hotel now, Pagan?
4: No, I'm down at the harbor, but I'm going there. What are you doing so long up there in Kasbah?
1: Drinking tea.
4: Tea?
1: Did you locate your friend?
4: Oh, sure. He says he's got the tip about that plane from his boss.
1: His boss?
4: Uh-huh.
1: Who does he work for?
4: Oh, some Arab character by the name of Abin Hamid.

0: Good evening, Mr. Kendall.
1: Oh, hello, Mr. Garnett.
0: I phoned your room a while ago, but you weren't in. I was wondering if you would care to have dinner with me.
1: Why? Well, thanks. Glad to.
0: Good. Say, in about half an hour.
1: Fine, I'll meet you in the lobby. Three, please.
2: Oui, monsieur. You're Monsieur Kendall, no?
1: Right.
2: I have just taken a friend of yours up, Monsieur Kendall.
1: Oh?
2: I think he's very sick or something.
1: Huh?
2: Something is bad wrong with him. Flottery.
1: Thanks. The devil could... What the... Fagan. Fagan, what was wrong?
3: Stop, Mr. Kendall. In the back.
1: Here, let's have a look.
3: Forgive me, Mr. Kendall, for getting blood all over your floor.
1: Now, easy now. I've got a doctor up here right away. Just lie back there. Pagan.

0: 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Now to continue with The Man Called X, tonight starring Joseph Cotton with Leon Belasco as Pagan Zellschmidt. A plane explodes in midair over the Mediterranean, and Sir Hartland Manning, whose decision would have determined the fate of the Arab farm loan for North Africa, dies in the explosion, leaving his decision unknown. Algiers is seething with growing tension and the threat of violence. And now Joe Kendall returns to his hotel room to find Pagan knifed in the back and lying in a pool of blood.
1: Now let me clip the ends of this bandage. There. I guess that's about the best I can do, Mr. Kendall.
2: Still unconscious, Doctor?
1: Well, he seems to be stirring a bit now.
2: Wouldn't it be a good idea to move him to a hospital?
1: No, there's really no point in it. I'll be in room 110 if you need me, Mr. Kendall.
2: Thank you, Doctor.
3: Mr. Kendall.
2: Hiya, Pagan.
3: I don't really mind dying, you understand?
2: Huh?
3: But I want you to know that I'm sorry, Mr. Kendall, for all the bad things I've done.
2: What things?
3: Oh, I want you to forgive me. Ask Mr. Thurston to forgive me, too. You can even forget that $100 you owe.
2: Now, that is repentance.
3: When you come right down to it, underneath it all, I'm your friend.
2: Yeah, I know that. Who was it, Pagan? Who stabbed you?
3: I don't know. It was dark. I know one thing, though. It was a girl.
2: A girl?
3: I could smell the perfume she was wearing. It was subtle, but exciting. Like voodoo, or sabon, or...
2: A connoisseur to the last.
3: Please. Your dear old friend is dying.
2: Oh, snap out of it, Pagan. You're all right.
3: Don't lie to me. I can take it, yeah. The doctors said there wasn't even any point in taking it to the hospital.
2: Because there's no need to. That knife glanced along one of your ribs. You've got a bad surface cut, that's all. You're not going to die.
3: I'm not?
2: No.
3: Well, in that case, where's my $100?

0: Yes, the Arabs have always been their own worst enemies, Mr. Kendall, and this Manning affair has proved to be no exception.
1: How do you mean, Mr. Grommet?
0: Well, I mean they antagonized Manning in every way possible, in spite of the efforts of some of us to get a favorable decision for the loan. And then when it became known that Manning would oppose the loan, they killed him.
1: You think, then, that the Arabs were responsible for the plane explosion?
0: I believe it is the only explanation that fits the fact.
1: Provided, of course, that the main fact you're referring to is correct, that Manning had decided to refuse the loan. As far as I know, that's only a rumor.
0: I can confirm it, Mr. Kendall. Yes. I talked with Manning here at the hotel only 2 hours before he went to the airfield. He told me he was turning down the loan.
1: I see.
0: I tried to reason with him, but it was no use. His mind was made up.
1: Mr. Grommet, it would seem to me that your own interests might be better advanced if the loan were refused.
0: Because of mass bankruptcy, you mean? On the contrary, I have lost money on every foreclosure I have been forced to make.
1: And you claim to be as disappointed as the Arabs over Manning's decision.
0: Yes, but not disappointed enough to murder him.
1: Oh, I'm glad to hear that. Well, incidentally, the airline officials tell me that you had nearly 200 pounds of baggage on the plane that blew up.
0: Why, yes, I had to leave the plane so hurriedly that there was no time to remove it.
1: They also tell me you've made no claim for reimbursement.
0: Well, I've been so shaken by that narrow escape that I... Kendall, I completely forgot about it.

0: It's that little shack right ahead, Mr. Campbell. On this side of the fishing wharf.
1: And next to the cannery. Big Arm, your friend, seems to go in for atmosphere.
0: Oh, Billy's not particular.
1: Billy?
0: Yeah, that's his name. Why?
1: Because it's also the name of a man Abin Hamid's daughter mentioned. She was going to see him and give him some money.
0: Oh, well, that figures. Billy said he worked for Abin Hamid.
1: Yeah, I know. Come on, let's go.
0: The part I don't get, Mr. Kendall, is how come some character wants to kill me? I didn't do nothing.
1: No, but you could do something.
0: What?
1: You could testify that you were warned ahead of time that the plane was in danger.
0: Yeah, but... Huh?
1: And the man who warned you probably knows who caused the explosion.
0: Maybe we just had a hunch.
1: Maybe. Suppose we ask him.
0: We can go right in. Billy never likes his dog. See?
1: Well, you ought to know. He's your friend.
0: That's funny. Must have gone off somewhere and left all the lights burned. Hey, look.
1: I guess we're a little late.
0: Somebody stuck a knife in Billy, too.
1: And they did a better job this time. He's dead.
0: But why did they kill him?
1: Why not? He served his purpose, and there was no use taking a chance on it.
0: Huh? Hey, what did you find?
1: A couple of bank drafts in his coat pocket. Signed by Abin Hamid. Well.
0: But who's behind all this stuff? Blowing up airplanes, killing people?
1: Now, we've got two good possibilities on opposite sides of the fence in this business of the Arab farm loan. Abin Hamid and a man named Gramitz. They both claim to know Manning's decision, and their claims disagree.
0: I got it. One of them is lying.
1: The question is which one? What was Manning's decision?
0: Well, I guess that's something we'll never know.
1: Maybe not, Pagan. But we can pretend to know.

0: Oh, come in, Pagon.
1: Boy, for a lousy $100, I sure had to do a lot of running around. And me, sick man besides.
0: Did you get that rumor started?
1: Oh, sure. I'm an old hand at that racket. I planted it with the bellhops, taxi drivers, Arab guides, you know, the usual grapes one.
0: Exactly what did you plant?
1: Oh, I just what you told me to, that before he went to the airport, this Manning guy had mailed the report with his decision about that Arab loan thing. And that the post office turned it over to you. And you're holding it unopened here in your room. Hey, are you?
0: Of course not.
1: I didn't think so, no, I didn't. Well, what do we do now?
0: Nothing, we wait.
1: You mean to see which one of those two guys tries to... Hey, there's a third one. You forgot about the daughter of Abin Hamid's.
0: No, I didn't.

0: It's after midnight. I don't think anybody's going to come here.
1: Well, you could be right.
0: Why I'm always getting myself mixed up with these messes anyhow.
1: Fagon, I often wonder.
0: Here I am, peacefully buying Persian rugs in Algiers, strictly legitimate, and what happens?
1: So you nearly got blown up in an airplane.
0: Oh, that was an accident. What I mean is, I run into you, and 3 hours later I get knifed in the back.
1: That's friendship for you.
0: A friend wouldn't make a wounded man sit up all night.
1: You don't have to. Go on down to your room.
0: You get stabbed again? That's the kind of dilemma I always get myself into when... Smell it. She's here somewhere.
1: Fagon, you may...
2: All right, gentlemen, don't move. Put up your hands, please.
1: Fire escape, huh?
2: I was afraid you might be expecting someone by way of the door, Mr. Kendall.
0: Hey, is that Grauman's guy?
1: That's right. Who did you expect?
0: But that perfume, I thought... He wears it on his head.
1: I know, I noticed it at dinner. This is the man who stabbed you. Killed Beale, too, didn't you, Grommets?
2: Certainly. After I had him tell your friend he worked for Robin Hamid, I wanted to make sure he wouldn't change the story.
1: And I imagine the explosives were planted in the luggage you left aboard the plane.
2: Of course. When Manning told me I was going to recommend a loan, I decided to eliminate him. It was really too easy.
0: But, Mr. Kendall, what about those bank drafts and Beale's from Aben Hamid?
1: Interest payments on mortgages, I suppose, right, Grommets?
2: I really did not come here for a question and answer session, Mr. Kendall. I would like to have that report of Manning's.
1: Oh.
0: Now we're in for it. Mr. Kendall, if you knew he was that one, why did you let him come in here with a gun
1: because
0: and get
1: the gun? I wanted him to admit a few things in front of witnesses.
2: Witnesses?
1: That's right. Come on in, Robin Hammond.
3: You will drop that gun, Mr. Grommet.
2: I will drop nothing.
0: Watch him. He's going out the window.
1: Grommet, stop.
2: Don't try to stop me, Arvin.
0: You slipped. Look. Oh, Mr. Kendall. He fell off the fire escape. He fell clear to the pavement.
1: Yeah. Well, it both rang Manning back. Evan Hammond. But at least there'll be enough evidence to ensure a passage of the Arab loan.
3: May Allah be thanked. My people have a saying, Mr. Kendall, that he who steals the water from his neighbor's well will fall someday from a high place. Never have I seen the saying more amazingly fulfilled.
1: It's a true saying. He who steals the water from his neighbor's well. That's exactly what's going on today all over the world, stealing water from a neighbor's well, trying to win at somebody else's expense. And the water's always lost. Nobody gains. Why don't they dig their own?

0: Our star for tonight, Mr. Joseph Cotton, will return in just a moment.
1: And now, here's Bing Crosby with a word about vacations.
2: Oh, Ken, when you mention vacations, it brings a tear to my eye and a lump in my throat. Poor Uncle Herbert.
1: Well, what happened to your Uncle Herbert?
2: Uncle Herbert loves to fish. So on his vacation, he hied himself off all alone to a secluded spot way back in the woods. Poor Uncle Herbert.
1: He forgot his fishing pole?
2: He forgot his Chesterfield. 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
0: Now, here again is our star for tonight, Mr. Joseph Cotton.
3: As Herbert Marshall would say, thanks for being with us. My thanks to Lucille Meredith, Will Wright, Stan Waxman, Parley Bear, and Harry Bartell. Next week, a flying trip to Indonesia. And, of course, Leon Belasco will be along as Pagan. So listen, won't you, when Herbert Marshall returns as the man called X. Good night.
0: Joseph Cotton may currently be seen in the Hal Wallace production, Pekin Express. The Man Called X is the Friday night feature on NBC's five-show festival of comedy, music, mystery, and drama. 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And by Chesterfield, always milder, better tasting, cooler smoking, plus no unpleasant aftertaste. The Man Called X is a J. Richard Kennedy production with music by Milton Charles. Tonight's story was written by Les Crutchfield. All characters and incidents on this program are fictitious, and any resemblance to actual characters or incidents is purely coincidental. Be sure to hear The Magnificent Montague with Monty Woolley, formerly heard on Friday, now brought to you as a Saturday night feature of NBC's All-Star Festival. And until next week, same time and station, this is Jack Latham saying good night for The Man Called X. Next, join Roy Shield on NBC.
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5: 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S-M-I-L-E.
6: Really? Where did you learn to spell like that, Panama?
5: It was easy. You bet your life.

0: Groucho Marx in You Bet Your Life, the comedy quiz series produced and transcribed from Hollywood and brought to you by the more than 3,000 DeSoto Plymouth dealers, the dealers who bring you America's most talked about car, the distinguished 1953 DeSoto, and the exciting Plymouth. 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And now, here he is, the one, the only...
1: You can do better than that.
2: Oh, that's me. Well, here I am again with $1,500 for one of our couples.
0: Groucho, we invited some servicemen and their wives to the show tonight.
3: Yeah.
0: And Sergeant and Mrs. Douglas Bogart were chosen to be on the show. So, folks, would you please come in to meet Groucho Marx?
3: Welcome, welcome, kids, for the DeSoto Plymouth dealers.
4: Okay.
3: Say the secret word and divide $100. It's a common word, something you always have with you. Let's see now, Sergeant and Mrs. Douglas Bogart. Are you any relation to Humphrey, Sarge?
5: No.
3: No. Judging from that handsome uniform, I'd say you were in the Marine Corps. Is that right?
5: That's right.
3: I thought so. You can't fool an expert like me. Mrs. Bogart, judging from your uniform, I'd say you were a girl. Is
4: That's right.
3: What is your first name, Mrs. Bogart? Is it
4: Ida.
3: Is it baby?
4: No.
3: No?
4: It's Ida.
3: Ida. Well, you could be a baby Ida. What is your first name, Dodge?
5: Douglas.
3: Douglas, huh? Where are you from?
5: Susanville, California.
3: What is your job in the service?
5: General Supply Chief at Camp Pendleton.
3: For a general? I thought you were a sergeant.
5: No, I'm a tech sergeant. My title is General Supply Chief.
3: Oh. Well, what do you do in your job? Just supply chiefs with the generals?
5: You
3: supply generals with chiefs. You can have it either way, you know.
5: I issue spare parts for tanks.
3: You're welcome, and I'd say... What Never fails. What did you say your job was?
5: I issue spare parts for tanks.
3: Oh. What is your hometown, Ida?
4: Oh, I was born in Naples, by Mount Vesuvius.
3: Is that near here?
4: Well, about 8,000 miles in Italy.
3: Oh, you're from Italy.
4: Mm-hmm.
3: Oh.
4: But I was raised
3: Ida
4: in Rome.
3: Is Ida kind of an odd name for an Italian girl?
4: Well, it's Ida in Italian, but...
3: Oh,
4: since
3: like Aida?
4: Well, no, there is no A. It's just Ida. I-D-A.
3: Oh.
4: But the American pronounce it Ida.
3: I see. Would you say all Italian girls are as attractive as you are?
4: Oh, they're much prettier.
3: That's so. No wonder Vesuvius keeps blowing its top. Sarge, how did you meet Ida? And don't leave out any of the details.
5: I met her while I was on duty in Rome.
3: Real chatterbox, isn't he? Just imagine, Corvatus had the same plot, and it took 1 million words and $5 million to tell it. He's given us the whole thing. By the way, Ida, how long have you been married?
4: 18 months.
3: Do you two lovebirds ever have any arguments?
5: No.
3: If they ever have an argument, she's going to have to talk to herself. Well, you're a nice couple, and apparently the Marines have things well in hand. Now, in just 1 minute, you're going to play You Bet Your Life for a chance at the $1,000 question. Before you go, however, I want you to listen to some good news about a great car.
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3: Let's see how high I can bid you $20. You selected songs by Hoagie Carmichael as your category. Now, here's your first question. How much will you bet?
5: All of it.
4: He says all of it.
3: All of it?
4: Mm-hmm.
3: All right, you're going to bet $20. Let's see if you can identify this song. Play it, Jerry.

0: If you don't know, take a guess.
1: I thought at first it was Old Buttermilk Sky.
2: It isn't.
0: It's Old Rocking Chair.
2: The Old Rocking Chair will get me?
0: Well, that's a shame. I'm sorry, but nobody leaves here broke. I'll give you one more question. At least you've spent $25, huh? Yeah. No, this is a pretty tough one. This isn't Grant's tomb tonight. Now, listen very carefully. Who wrote the autobiography of Benjamin Franklin?
1: Benjamin Franklin.
0: You're absolutely right.
2: I didn't know that one.
3: Well, Groucho, we have a young lady who's going to be married soon.
4: I'm sorry to hear.
3: And a commercial reporter who was chosen by our studio audience just before we went on the air. Miss Virginia Putnam and Mr. Frank Daniels, would you please come in and meet Groucho Marx?
4: Each year they're getting prettier, and each year I'm getting older. Well, welcome to You Bet Your Life. Say the sacred word and you'll divide $100. It's a common word, something you always have with you. Miss Virginia Putnam and Mr. Frank Daniels, eh? Well, you're a handsome couple. Miss Putnam, may I call you Virginia?
5: Certainly.
4: Well, where is your hometown, Ginny?
5: I was born in Los Angeles on Glendale Boulevard.
4: Let's see now. Since you were born in the West, I'll just call you West Virginia. How would that be? By the way, you say your name is Putnam. Is your father... Israel Putnam?
5: No, my father's Fred Putnam.
4: Oh. Do you know Israel Putnam?
5: Well, as a matter of fact, actually, he's my great-great-great-great-grandfather.
4: Oh, well, he was a great-grandfather. You know who he was, huh?
5: Yes, I do.
4: He was a famous general in the Revolutionary War. Mm-hmm. And fought at the Battle of Bunker Hill.
5: He did?
4: Yes, he did. I know more about your great-great-great-great-grandfather than you do, huh? I wasn't even there at the time. Oh, it's pretty near. At any rate, you've learned something here tonight.
5: Oh, I have.
4: Now, Mr. Daniels, tell us something about yourself. Where are you from?
6: Well, I'm from Minneapolis, Minnesota, Groucho, but I've been out here in Los Angeles for about 2 years now.
4: Oh. Well, Virginia Fenneman says you're going to be married soon. Is that correct?
5: Yes, in about 3 weeks.
4: Mm-hmm. Well, Frank, you've just got time to catch a boat for Liberia.
1: Oh, no.
4: Or would you rather go through with this execution?
6: Well, Groucho, I think you got this little bit mixed up. I'm not marrying her. I've already got a wife and a 9-month-old baby.
4: Well, I don't understand this. If you're not going to marry Miss Putnam, how did you get up here?
6: Well, the audience selected me before the show.
4: To marry this girl and you're married?
6: No, they selected me to come on the show.
4: Oh.
6: I'm already married.
4: I see. Well, they had something like that in Arizona or New Mexico not long ago. I didn't know we were going to have that on our show here. What sort of work do you do, Frank?
6: I'm a commercial reporter, Groucho.
4: Oh, well, let's hear you report the commercials on this show. We could use something after Fenneman. What is a commercial reporter?
6: Well, actually, I'm a credit investigator.
4: Commercial reporter, indeed. A sneaky way to introduce himself. What do you work for?
6: I work for Dun & Bradstreet, Groucho.
4: Oh, I know them very well. I've been done by Bradstreet for years. Well, exactly what is Dun & Bradstreet? I often see that name in the Wall Street Journal.
6: Well, Dun & Bradstreet is a mercantile agency that performs a service for its subscribers in the fact that it writes credit reports on businesses so that the subscriber may ship merchandise to a person with some assurance that they will be paid.
4: I see. Well, suppose I want you to check on a company for me. How do you go about it?
6: Well, first you have to tell me the name of the company.
4: Well, it's Dun & Bradstreet. Before you get my money, I want to know how shifty you are. Virginia, let's get back to you. Do you have a job?
5: Yes, I work for Tom Kelly, the commercial photographer.
4: Oh, I'll have to come over and see our studio sometime. We could go in the dark room and see what develops, huh? That's an old joke, isn't it?
5: It's very old.
4: You don't have to agree with me quite so quickly. Don't forget, there's a quiz coming up. What sort of work do you do for this photographer, Ginny?
5: Well, I'm a prop girl, and I assist the stylist.
4: Prop girl? You don't look like any prop to me, Virginia. What do you spend most of your time doing?
5: Running around for unusual props, such as old live pheasants, or an unusual beer stein, or drapes.
4: Sounds pretty dull, doesn't it?
5: Well, drapes can be pretty interesting. For instance, we got the nice red plushy drape that Marilyn Monroe draped her form across on that famous calendar photo.
4: You did that picture then?
5: Mm-hmm.
4: There was a drape in that picture?
5: Yes, there was.
4: You know, I've looked at that picture 1,000 times and I've never seen a drape. I couldn't even tell you what year it was. Well, I'd like to continue this kind of conversation, but it's time for you to play You Bet Your Life.
3: In the race for the $1,500, the first couple lost all their money, and the secret word is smile.
4: Run your $20, no more than our other couples, and you'll get a chance at the big money later. And I hope you win, because you're going to have two wives, and you're going to need every nickel you have. You selected nicknames of famous sport figures. Here's your first question. Now, how much will you bet? You have $20 and talk it over and one answer between you.
6: You bet the $20? Okay, let's bet the whole works.
4: All right. What baseball player was known as the Georgia Peach?
6: Georgia Peach. Georgia Peach. Baseball player that came from Georgia. Scooter Rizzuto. Let's see.
4: Take a stab if you don't know.
6: Oh, Red Rolfe.
4: No, probably the most famous ball player of all time, Ty Cobb.
6: Ty.
4: Well, you got off to a flying start there, huh?
6: Yes.
4: You can't even take care of one wife after this. Well, we're not going to let you leave here broke. We'll give you one more question for $25. Are you ready? What kind of animal is noted for his monkey shines?
5: A monkey.
4: Ty Cobb is right. Put it there.
3: Well, Groucho, just before we went on the air, our studio audience selected a college girl, Doreen Davis. Her partner is a special guest tonight, Judge Leroy Dawson of the Los Angeles Municipal Court. So, folks, would you please come in and meet Groucho Marx?
4: Welcome to You Bet Your Life. Say the secret word and you'll divide $100. It's a common word, something you always have with you. Doreen Davis... And Judge Leroy Dawson. Can't be a judge. Where's your bench?
7: Well, that's at the courthouse where I've been expecting to see you sometime.
4: Dawson, I'm letting you off with a warning. Don't let me catch you facing me again, ever. Clear?
7: Yes, sir.
4: You, girl, tell the court your right name.
8: Doreen Davis.
4: Age?
8: 21.
4: Marital status?
8: Married.
4: Case dismissed. Doreen, what is your hometown?
8: I'm from Hollywood, California. I was born in the Hollywood Hospital.
4: You were, eh? Well, that's a nice town. Judge Dawson, by the way, how is it I've never been in your court? Are you new around here?
7: No, I've been 22 years on the bench.
4: Really? Have you ever tried hatching any eggs? You know, just as a sideline. Oh, brother, am I going to be careful the next 20 years? Judge, what kind of cases do you handle?
7: Oh, we handle a little bit of everything in the municipal court. I'm in preliminary hearings now.
4: You're only a preliminary judge?
7: Well, at the present
4: when
7: moment.
4: When you get to the main bout?
7: Traffic, and then we handle civil suits, too. Damages, civil suits.
4: Oh, you handle suits, you say?
7: Yeah.
4: Well, I wish you'd take this and have it back in the morning. Make sure you get the gravy off this. That's an old joke, isn't it, Judge?
7: Well, I don't want to judge that here.
4: You're not going to get an opportunity anyplace else. Now, Judge, I imagine you must see people as they really are in your courtroom, eh?
7: No, I see them as they hope to make me think they are for that moment.
4: Were you a lawyer before you became a judge?
7: Oh, yes.
4: Is that necessary?
7: That's absolutely necessary.
4: You have to pass the bar examination?
7: Yes.
4: Now, how can you tell if a man is lying to you? Or a woman, for that matter?
7: Well, let's leave the women out of it. Yeah. They're hopeless. No. But they lie just to keep in practice.
8: Oh, I object to that.
4: Well, I object to it, too, but it's true, nevertheless.
7: Objection's overruled. Go ahead.
4: Now, Jess, do women ever try to kind of give you the eye in order to get a lighter sentence?
7: Well, you know, Mrs. Dawson is here, and I, in my own self-protection, I prefer not to answer that question. I'll say that if they did, I don't think she got much results.
4: Who didn't? Mrs. Dawson?
7: She was never in court yet. I've been waiting for that day, too.
4: Doreen, the judge is pretty cute, isn't he?
8: Sure is.
4: Well, Mr. Fetterman says you're a college student, is that right?
8: Yes, I am.
4: Which college do you attend?
8: I go to UCLA.
4: Uh-huh. And when did you matriculate?
8: Well, I started UCLA in 1949.
4: Uh-huh.
8: And I've been going there ever since.
4: You continue to go there indefinitely?
8: It looks that way.
4: Well, you say you're married?
8: Yes, I am.
4: You met your husband in college?
8: Yes, I did. I met him on a blind date.
4: Are you going to raise the family at UCLA, or are you planning on quitting there someday?
8: I guess we'll raise our family there.
4: Oh. You know, I've heard that 97% of you girls at college go there to hook a sucker. Is that true?
8: No, I don't think... No.
4: No? Well, what would you say the percentage is? Now, Judge, I was surprised when you said you were in the preliminary division. I remember you very well in connection with traffic cases. How come?
7: Well, we're subject to transfer by the presiding judge. We work 1 year in traffic, another year in another division.
4: Mm-hmm. Well, would you regard this as a promotion?
7: Oh, yes.
4: Mm-hmm. You were nationally famous as a traffic judge. Can you give us your general impressions of the average driver who came up before you?
7: Well,
4: you probably think we're all crazy.
7: Well, I wouldn't like to say definitely, but there's some... After you watch people drive and then listen to their explanations, you're liable to get that idea. I've learned after listening to about 3,000 or 4,000 customers.
4: That's a nice legal phrase. You would think he was running a haberdashery shop.
7: It's a big business.
4: Oh.
7: Last year I had 2,500 customers, and not a one of them was satisfied, but we're still doing business.
4: Well, do you get a cut on all the fines that you slap on these people?
7: No, but that would be a very delicious assignment, if that were true. No, I've listened to these folks, and I've found there's a distinctively Los Angeles technique in drivers, you know?
4: As compared to other cities?
7: Oh, yes. The average

0: What chance has a pedestrian? I'm going to get another eye. So there you go. Down the street, and all of a sudden, the guy they've been looking for appears in the wrong place. The guy on the motorcycle, instead of being in the mirror, is out here on the left side. He announces his arrival, beep, beep, and suggests you pull over. So you take 5 blocks to find a fire plug that you can park on. Then they come on to court, and I say, come on up here. And I say, you're charged with doing this, read whatever it says. And they say, guilty, Your Honor, but. I know what I'm going to get now. I'm going to get a 5-minute speech on why this guy is so important socially, financially.
1: You mean he can break you?
0: No, that's what he thinks.
1: Yeah. And you're going to break him with his fine.
0: No, he just wants to explain why he shouldn't be required to pay the prevailing scale. It's all right for everybody else, but not for him.
1: Well, he's got a point if it's me.
0: Well, of course, there's that other type that says, you can't send me to jail. That's a bad statement. That always arouses my competitive spirit.
1: Hey, Judge, have you ever thought of going in the vaudeville with this man?
0: No.
1: Now, there's one question I have to ask you, because I hear this question frequently. I hate to interrupt this.
0: Well, that's
1: quite
0: all right.
1: Really humorous and good. But is it... motorcycle policemen obliged to bring in so many people every day?
0: No, they don't get a percentage.
1: No, I don't mean that. There's some kind of a theory or rumor that a motorcycle policeman is obliged to bring in so many customers, as you call them, every day.
0: Well, I don't think they are. Of course, I've heard that rumor, too. But
1: it's not true.
0: I don't think it is. There is no necessity for a quota. I think that's difficult to keep from bringing in more.
1: Well, Judge, I've been kidding you, but I want you to know we all respect you for your outstanding work as a jurist, and I mean that from the bottom of my heart. And if I ever have to appear in your court, it'll take 6 men to carry me in. And a straitjacket. Now it's time to play You Bet Your Life for a chance at the big money. And you're a pretty smart cookie. You ought to do pretty well up here, Judge.
2: In the race for the $1,500, our first 2 couples lost all their money.
1: You selected what's the number as your category. These numbers are associated with familiar titles and phrases. Let's see if you can identify the number. Here's your first question. How much will you bet?
0: Go ahead.
3: You want to bet 15?
0: 15, all right.
1: Okay. How many thieves oppose Alibaba?
3: 4.
0: Go ahead.
3: 40.
1: 40 is right.
2: You now have $35.
1: You have $35. How much of this are you going to bet on your second question?
0: 30. Sorry.
1: In a story by Jules Verne, how many leagues under the sea?
3: 20,000.
1: 20,000 is right.
2: You now have $65.
1: Here's your third question. How much are you going to bet?
0: 60.
3: 60.
1: All right. How many horsemen of the apocalypse were there?
0: 4.
1: 4 is correct.
2: It now climbed to $125.
1: You didn't spend all your time with Chief Justice Marshall, though, Judge. Or even Gladstone. And I don't mean the bag. Here's your last chance to beat the other couples. They have $125. How much are you going to bet?
0: 120.
1: 120. How many reindeer in a visit from St. Nicholas?
3: 8.
1: 8 is absolutely correct.
2: You wind up with a grand total of $245.
1: Thanks, and good luck from the DeSoto Plymouth Dealers.
2: And that means that Judge Dawson and the college girl will get a chance in just 1 minute at the DeSoto Plymouth $1,500 question. Folks, have you seen a Groucho Marx used car special yet? Well, if so, you'll have noticed a great many things about it. First of all, you'll have admired the appearance. Chances are the Groucho Special used car you saw was a late model, low mileage car, in perfect shape and ready to roll. Then, if you looked at the price tag, you probably

0: saw that you could buy this Groucho special for a remarkably small down payment, and that all the remaining payments were small, and you could take your time in paying them. 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
1: Here we go for $1,500. I'll give you 15 seconds to decide on a single answer between you. Think carefully and please no help from the audience. Here it is. One of the seven wonders of the ancient world was the one built by Nebuchadnezzar to please his Persian queen. For $1,500, what was this great wonder called? You have 15 seconds. Now talk it over.

0: All right, what's the answer you two have decided upon?
1: The Hanging Gardens of Babylon.
0: That is absolutely correct.
2: Oh.
0: I'll just see to it. If I ever appear before your court, that I get a break, Judge.
3: I think I'll award you a free boulevard stop, sir.
0: Right, you win $1,500. How much in the quiz?
4: $245 in the
0: That's
4: quiz.
0: That's $1,745. What are you going to do with all that money?
1: I can't believe
0: it. Well, if you don't believe it, we won't get it. That'll take care of that problem. Well, thanks to both of you, and congratulations from the more than 3,000 DeSoto Plymouth dealers from coast to coast. You bet your life.

0: Be sure to tune in again next Wednesday night at the same time for the Groucho Marx Show, when the big question will be worth $1,000. 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And remember that the dealers who sell the distinguished 1953 DeSoto also sell the brilliant Plymouth, the first truly balanced car in the low-priced field. 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
1: And when you drive in, tell them Groucho sent you. Good night, folks, and remember, just be sure to see the distinguished new DeSoto.
0: Folks, here's a reminder from the National Safety Council. 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You Bet Your Life, transcribed from Hollywood, is produced by John Goodell, directed by Robert Dwan and Bernie Smith. 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This is George Fenneman signing off for the more than 3,000 DeSoto Plymouth dealers from coast to coast. 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
2: Lucky.

0: I can strike.
1: Strike program starring Jack Benny with Mary Livingston, Rochester, Dennis Day, Bob Crosby, the Sportsman Quartet, and yours truly, Donald.

0: And now, ladies and gentlemen, let's go out to Jack Benny's house in Beverly Hills. And even though this is only the first week in December, Jack is preparing to mail his Christmas cards early.
1: Well, let me see, Rochester. Who else do I want to send a Christmas card to? Oh, yes, put down Joan Crawford, Barbara Stanway.
2: A little slower, boss. I can't write that fast.
1: Oh, I'm sorry.
2: Joan Crawford.
1: Barbara Stanwyck. Yasha Heifetz.
2: Boss, do you send a Christmas card to Yasha Heifetz?
1: Well, certainly. After all, we have a lot in common. You know, as a matter of fact, last year, Mr. Heifetz sent me a string off the violin he used when he gave a concert in Carnegie Hall.
2: Oh, yeah, I remember.
1: By the way, Rochester, what did I do with that string?
2: You put it in your pajamas.
1: Oh, yes. Tonight, remind me to put some rosin on it. The knot slipped. Hey, wait a minute. If the violin string is in my pajamas, where's the pajama string?
2: On your violin.
1: Oh, yes. Now, let's get on with this list. Oh, there's one Christmas card I must send out to General Eisenhower.
2: Do you know his address?
1: No. Oh, I know. I'll address the envelope this way. General Dwight D. Eisenhower, Washington, D.C. Care of Harry Truman, please hold. I'll send one to President Truman, too. Mark that one, please forward. Now, let's see. Who else should I... Rochester, was that the front door buzzer?
2: Yes, sir. There it goes again.
1: Well, go answer it.
2: Oh, that's right. You made the bed this morning.
1: Yes, I did. It's your turn. Answer the door now.
2: Yes, sir. Coming. Oh, hello, Miss Livingston. Hello, Mr. Crosby.
3: Hello, Rochester. Mr. Benny in?
2: Oh, yes. He's in the den. He's been working all day addressing Christmas cards.
4: He sold that many, huh?
2: Oh, these are his personal cards. The ones he sent to his friends.
3: Am I on the list?
2: Oh, yes, Miss Livingston. And next to your name is a notation. Wristwatch.
3: A wristwatch, huh?
2: And next to Mr. Crosby's name is gold cufflinks.
4: Hey, Mary, isn't that wonderful? A wristwatch next to your name and gold cufflinks next to mine.
3: Bob, don't get excited. Jack is just trying to guess what he's going to get from us.
4: Well, that old blue-eyed fox.
3: Well, come on, Bob. Let's go in the den.
4: Okay.
3: Hello, Jack.
1: Huh? Oh, hello, Mary.
4: Hi, Jack.
1: Hello, cufflinks. I mean, hello.
4: What are you doing?
1: Oh, I'm addressing some Christmas cards. Mary, do you think I ought to send a card... Mary, do you think I ought to send a card...
3: Jack, that's the door buzzer.
1: So what? I made the beds this morning. Rochester!
2: Oh, yes! Come in!
1: Well, I could have done that.
5: Hey, where is everybody?
1: In here, Dennis, in the den.
5: Oh. Hello, Mr. Benny. Hello, Mary. Hello, Bob.
3: Hello, Dennis.
4: Hiya, kid.
1: Oh, hello, Dennis.
5: Hey, Mr. Benny, I got a big surprise for you.
1: A surprise?
5: Yeah, I don't know whether you know it or not, Mr. Benny, but I'm a member of the Elks Club.
1: Oh, I know that.
5: Yeah. And every year we give an award to the one whom we select as the outstanding personality on radio and television.
1: Well.
5: And since I was the one who nominated you and campaigned for you, I felt that I should be the one to come over here and tell you.
1: Well, certainly.
5: You lost.

0: I lost?
1: But believe me, Mr. Benny, the way it turned out, you don't have to feel bad.
0: I don't?
1: Nah, you didn't even come close. But you got one vote.
2: Well, thanks anyway, kid.
1: Don't thank me. I voted for Chef Milani.
2: Dennis, for heaven's sake, if you nominated me and campaigned for me, why did you vote for Chef Milani?
1: I thought it was time for a change.
2: That I can't understand at all. Look, Dennis, I'll bet you came over here and made that whole thing up. You don't even belong to the Elks.
1: Oh, yes, I do, Mr. Benny, and they told me I'm one of the most important members they've got.
2: A silly kid like you, why would you be important to the Elks?
1: Well, every time they take in a new member, they pull out one of my teeth.
2: Dennis, I don't want any more trouble from you. Just let me hear the song you're going to do on the program.
1: Okay, but I might whistle a little. A new member joined today.
2: All right, whistle, but do it. Let's hear the song.
1: The holly green, the ivy green.

0: folks at home.
1: There was Cousin O'Flaherty, Uncle O'Shaughnessy, Michael, me brother, and Auntie McGee, and Father and Mother were all in a jither when Terence the baby crawled under the tree.
0: It's nice, you know, to kiss your hoe while cuddling under the mistletoe. And Santa Claus, you know, of course, is one of the boys from home.
2: It was Paddy Delahanty who dressed up like Santa and gave out the presents like he always does. But Johnny McGee, when he sat on his knee, tried to pull off his whiskers to say hoot.

0: That was very good. It'll be fine on the program, kid.
1: Don't call me kid.
0: What?
1: I've been with you 12 years and you keep calling me kid.
0: What do you want me to call you?
1: Mr. Day.
0: You want me to call you Mr. Day?
1: Yeah, that's what my mother calls my father.
0: Well, that's ridiculous. Why would your mother call your father Mr.?
1: Since I was born, they haven't been such good friends.
0: Well, that I can understand. Sometimes I... Come in! Oh, hello, Don.
2: Well, hi, kids.
3: Hi, Don.
2: Say, Don, where were you last night?
4: Why, what do you mean?
2: Well, you should have been with us. Jack took us all to the movies. We went to Pantages to see The Happy Time.
0: That's right, Don. I treated the gang to dinner and everything.
4: Dinner, too? Gosh, where'd you eat?
1: In the theater. He bought us popcorn.
0: Oh, stop. I suppose you think they give you those candy bars.
4: Did you like The Happy Time?
0: Uh-huh. You know, Don, in fact, I liked it so much, I think we may do a sketch about it on our program.
4: Well, Jack, do you think that our cast will fit the characters in the picture?
0: Oh, they'd be marvelous, Don. You see, the leading role in The Happy Time is played by Charles Boyer.
5: Oh, and he was just wonderful.
0: That's right. You see, Don, in this picture, Charles Boyer is the father of a family. He's in show business and plays the violin. Come to think of it, I probably would have fit the part much better than he did. I wonder why they didn't call me when they were casting the picture.
2: Well, maybe they didn't know you were available, Jack.
5: He's been available since the horn blows at midnight.
0: I've had offers since then, sister. As a matter of fact, I played a small but very important part in a picture called Somebody Loves Me. It's the life story of Blossom Seeley and Benny Fields.
1: Oh, I saw that picture, Mr. Benny. You appeared as yourself, didn't you?
0: Yes, Dennis, I played the part of Jack Benny.
1: I thought it was lousy casting.
0: Here is bad. I don't know where he put lousy in. He puts in anything he wants. He's not working for me. I'm working for him. Dennis, one more crack like that, I'm going to join the Elks. You'll be... Now, what were we talking about?
4: The Happy Time. You said you wanted to do it on radio.
0: Oh, yes. Now, Don, Boyer's wife in the picture could be Mary. And they had a 12-year-old son who was very much like Dennis.
1: I'm older than that.
0: Physically, yes. Now, Don, there were all sorts of wonderful characters in The Happy Time, including Uncle Louie, an eccentric who always goes around drinking from a water cooler filled with wine. Bob, do you think you could play that part?
2: Well, I don't know, Jack. You see, I don't drink.
0: But, Bob, this is only wine.
2: Yeah, but you can get stinking on that stuff, too.
0: I guess so. Don't forget, he's a Frenchman, too. You play a Frenchman. Well, Bob, play that part anyway, but don't overact, will you?
4: Oh, the characters sound fine, but what about the story? Would that be appropriate for a sketch?
5: Oh, the story would be perfect, Don. You see, The Happy Time takes place in the year 1924 in Ottawa, Canada. The scene is the home of Jacques Bonnard and his family. The story opens one day with Jacques practicing his violin.
6: What is it, Marie?
5: Your violin. Why are you practicing it? I thought you woke with up with the headache.
6: That is right, mon chéri. But the headache is all gone. I feel better.
5: Good. What did you take for it?
6: An Alka-Seltzer.
5: Listen to him fizz.

0: Jacques, please stop practicing. It is driving me crazy.
1: But, darling, if I do not practice, I will not be able to complete the symphony I am working on. I'm going to call it Quand vous dites, je suis affligé, donc je reviendrai à toi.
0: Oh, what a lovely title. When you say I beg your pardon, then I to you will come back.

0: What is wrong with this violin?
1: Your pajama string. She is out of tune.
0: By the way, Marie, where is Grandpapa?
1: Your papa, he is sleeping late. He was out all night again.
0: Oh. Oh, here he is now. Good morning, Papa. You were out late again last night, were you not?
2: Oui, oui.
0: You were out with a girl?
2: Oui, oui.
0: Was she pretty?
2: Oui, oui.
0: What was her name?
2: Fifi.
0: Fifi?
2: Oui, oui.
0: Well, Papa, I think tonight for once you do not go out. You go to sleep early.
2: But no, I must go out tonight. My girlfriend is giving me a birthday party.
0: Oh, that is right. This is your birthday. How old are you, Papa?
2: 39.
0: Oh, yes.
1: Wait a minute, Jacques. How old are you?
0: 39.
1: Jacques, how can you and your Papa both be 39?
0: You are right, Marie. It is ridiculous for Papa to say he is 39. I will talk to him. Papa, dites-moi pourquoi nous sommes si même?
2: Oh, mon fils, je rive la première île et l'oulmien.
0: Oh.
1: What did Papa say?
0: He say he got there first. It is his.
2: Well, au revoir. I have to be going.
0: Goodbye, Papa. Don't stay out too late.
1: Jacques, Jacques, why do you keep practicing that same song?
0: It is a new number we are going to do in the theater.
1: A solo?
0: No, not exactly. You see, I start on the violin, then a quartet joins in, and Marie, it will sound something like this.

outre ses petits patons, ses petits tétons, son petit menton. It's for me, pretty angel, sweet Paris. The happy and the not, he's bright, he has his better taste. Valentina, Valentina, for the queen of West.

0: Did you like it, Marie?
1: Ah, that was beautiful, Jacques.
0: Ah, here is Uncle Louis.
2: Hello, Jacques. Hello, Marie. Oh, what a day. Where can I put my cooler of wine?
0: He used to speak French good, but he spent Christmas in Killarney. Fine Frenchman, we got it. Louis, I am curious. For years, I have seen you carry that cooler around. Tell me, what kind of wine do you keep in it?
2: Manet.
0: Manet Bordeaux?
2: Manet Chevrolet.
0: Not try to change. Why do you associate with people like that guitar player?
2: You mean Francois Remly?
0: Yes, that Francois Remly. That fellow is one of the worst.
1: Wait a minute, Jacques. Francois Remly is not as bad as you think. In fact, he is quite the gentleman.
0: What do you mean, mon chéri?
1: Well, yesterday after he rained, there was a big puddle of water on the boulevard. And so that I would not get my feet wet, Monsieur Remly let me step on his coat.
0: He did not let you. He just happened to be lying there. Tomorrow, it could be Monsieur Bagby. So do not think that... Ah, our son, Denis, is home. He's home from school.
3: Hello, Mama. Hello, Papa. Hello, Uncle Louis.
1: Hello, my son.
0: Hello, Denise. How did you do with your studies today, Denise?
3: Well...
1: Jacques, you do not have to worry about how our son does in school. He is, as the Americans say, pretty sharp.
0: Marie, mon chéri, it does not necessarily mean a boy is sharp because his head had come to a point. He is, as the Americans also say, a jerk.
3: Merci beaucoup, papa.
0: You are welcome.
3: I am going to my room. I am making a handkerchief box for Mignonette.
2: Ho, ho! The little boy is in love with the maid.
1: Denis in love with our maid? Is this true?
3: Yes, Mama.
0: But, son, you cannot be in love with the maid. You are only 12.
3: Mentally, yes.
1: This is serious. I think you should have a talk with the maid.
0: Very well. Where is Mignonette?
1: She's in the kitchen.
0: I will go see her. Excuse me. Imagine my little boy, Denise, in love with the maid. But I cannot blame Denise for being in love with Mignonette. She is not an ordinary maid. She used to be a dancer in the theater.
4: Oh. Hello, Monsieur Bonnard.
0: Mignonette. Put down those fans and get off the ironing. I wish to talk to you about my son, Denis.
4: It is about time, monsieur. You know, he has the puppy love crush on me. I do not know why. I only kissed him once.
0: Wait a minute, Mignonette. If you kiss the boy, then you encourage him.
4: Oh, no, monsieur. It was not a real kiss. It was just a little one. Like this. Here, I will show you. There. You see, it was not much.
0: No, it was nothing. Help me down off the ironing. Thank you. Mignonette, I do not know what to do about my son.
4: Monsieur Bonnard, your Denis is growing up. You should have a talk with him and tell him the facts of life.
0: You are right. I shall go to his room. And...
4: Oh, there's no need to go. Here he is now.
3: Hello, mignonette. Hello, papa.
4: Denis, your father wishes to talk with you. I shall leave you two alone.
0: Now, Denise, I wish to have a talk with you. Mignonette told me that you kissed her.
3: That is right, Papa.
0: Denise, my boy, there are some things you should know about life.
3: Yes, Papa.
0: There comes a time in a father's life when he must have a man-to-man talk with his son.
3: What is it, Papa?
0: I will explain. When I was a young man, I met your mama. I asked her to go out with me. I courted her. I got a job. She waited for me. I worked till I could afford a diamond ring. Then I proposed to her. She accepted me. Then we were married.
3: And then you got me.
0: Yes. It was hardly worth it. But this is the way it is with love, son. Even with the birds and the bees.
3: I think I understand, Papa.
0: Good. Now go outside and play.
3: Yes, Papa.
0: Well, I am glad that he's over. He is so young, impressionable. I am glad I was able to make him understand. He is a good boy. And someday...
3: Papa! Papa!
0: Denise, my boy, what is the matter? Your lips are all swollen.
3: You and your crazy bees.
0: That could only happen to my son, Daniel.
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5: 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Or take college students from coast to coast. A nationwide survey in 80 leading colleges based on actual student interviews reveals that far more smokers in these colleges prefer Lucky's than any other cigarette. And that's by a wide margin. What's more, Lucky Strike gained far more smokers in these colleges than the nation's two other principal brands combined. And the number one reason the students gave for smoking Lucky's was better taste. Yes, indeed. And because Lucky's do taste better, they'll make a wonderful gift for all the smokers on your Christmas list. Besides, you can now get Lucky's in the bright and cheery new Christmas carton, created by Raymond Loewy, the world-famous designer. You'll find it at any cigarette counter. So make it a lucky Christmas. Give everyone a colorful Christmas carton of Lucky Strike.

0: Don, that will give you a rough idea of the picture, The Happy Time. But you ought to see it. You'll enjoy it. There are a lot of characters that I didn't tell you. Where's the phone? I'll get it. Hello? Yes, he's here. You want to talk to him? What? Yes. Yes, I'll give him the message. Goodbye. Dennis?
1: Yes, Papa?
0: On the way to your Elks meeting tonight, get some Novocaine. A new member just joined. Good night, folks.
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6: The Pet Milk Program with Fibber, McGee, and Molly. The first evaporated milk, Pet Milk, presents Fibber, McGee, and Molly with Bill Thompson, Gail Gordon, John McIntyre, Bud Steffen, Myra Marsh, Dick Ryan, and me, Harlow Wilcox. The show is written by Don Quinn and Phil Leslie and directed by Max Hutto with music by the King's Men and Billy Mills Orchestra. Did you know that Pet evaporated milk can actually help to prevent tooth decay? Well, that's a fact. It is now recognized by the Council on Foods and Nutrition of the American Medical Association that a complete diet which includes the right amount of 400 unit vitamin D milk will help to prevent or to stop tooth decay. Now, all pet milk is fortified with 400 units of pure crystalline vitamin D per pint. That means when you mix pet milk with an equal amount of water, you're getting 400 units of vitamin D per quart of rich whole milk. Now, it's very easy to give your youngsters this nourishing, vitamin-rich milk in milk drinks, in puddings, in other favorite dishes. So get a supply of pet milk tomorrow at your grocer's. And remember, pet milk, even with extra vitamin D, costs less generally than any other form of milk. The question, where do you think you're going, should logically be asked of a sinner by a clergyman. But it's usually asked of a citizen by a cop. Like right now, with Fibber, McGee, and Molly.
7: All right, sir, where do you think you're going?
8: What do you mean, where do I think I'm going? If it's any of your business, we're cutting across this lawn here.
9: To the city hall, officer.
8: And if you want to come with us, I'll give you a bandage for your sore nose.
7: My nose is not sore, sir.
8: It's going to be if you don't keep it out of my business. Come on, Molly, we can't stop.
7: Just a minute, sir. You can't cut across the city hall lawn. Don't you see the sign, keep off the grass?
9: We aren't walking on the grass. We're walking on the snow.
7: There is grass under the snow, madam.
8: Don't give us that leader, Kranz Buster. Under this snow, the grass is dead, and dead grass ain't grass. It's hay. Show me a sign that says, keep off the hay. Come on, Molly, let's get on.
7: Just a moment, sir. If you insist on walking across this lawn, I shall be forced to issue a citation.
8: Oh, you shall, will you? By George, I got my rights, and I ain't going to get pushed around by no cop with a fresh book of tickets. Buster, I'm walking across this dead grass.
7: Very well, sir. I've warned you.
9: No, McGee, please. Now, the officer is...
8: officer is a lunkhead. Come on, kiddo. He won't dare give me a ticket because he knows I got my rights and...
7: Halt!
8: Huh?
7: I'm giving you a ticket, sir. Violation of ordinance number 2346-J. Flagrant abuse of city property, disregarding police warning, disorderly conduct, and resisting an officer. Your name, please.
8: Herman Gibbletripe. Meet my wife, Clara Gibbletripe.
9: How do you do? I'm not quite sure.
7: Your name is Fibber McGee, sir, of 79 Wistful Vista. And I remember you because I sold you 10 tickets to the police benefit ball. Sign here, please.
8: Nope.
7: You refuse to sign the citation?
8: Yep.
7: Then you'll have to come to the police station, sir.
8: Okay. Arrest me. Throw an innocent man in jail for demanding his constitutional rights. Railroad a citizen because he won't be pushed around by the cops. Go ahead. By George, I'll take this clean up to the Supreme Court.
9: Heavenly days, look at the crowd, McGee.
7: All right, one side there, folks. I'm calling the wagon. Let me through to the call box, please.
9: McGee, this is silly. The officer was right. He was just enforcing the law.
8: Well, it's a silly law, and by George, I'm...
7: Quiet, please. Hello, precinct. This is Officer Claude Borgenhutz, shield number 98. What's that? Oh, I'm sorry.
9: What's the matter?
7: Wrong number.
9: Now then, Chief, will you explain once more to my husband that if he just posts $10 bail, he can get out of here?
1: Okay, lady. Now look, McGee.
8: Oh, go fry a pig, you big leatherhead. I know I can get out of here if I post a bond, but I ain't gonna post a bond. I'm going to make an issue out of this case.
9: But McGee, dearie, lover.
8: No, sir. By George. I got my rights, and I'm going to make a test case out of this. I'm going to arouse up public opinion, drag this whole dirty mess out into the open, expose corruption and...
1: Shut up a minute, McGee.
8: Okay.
1: 11 Precinct, Horowitz. What? She did. At 14th and Oak? I'll send Breen right over. Don't touch the body till he gets there.
9: Heavenly days, don't touch the body.
5: Homicide, Chief?
1: Oh, no. Detective Breen's wife just ran her car into a fire hydrant.
5: Oh.
1: She wants to pound out the dents in the body with the heel of her shoe. But I told her to wait. Now then, McGee, why don't you be reasonable? Just post $10 bail and go home. We don't want to be...
8: No, sir. I won't do it. Throw me in jail. This ain't just a matter of posting a bond. This is bigger than that. This is a fight against corruption. This is the fight of one citizen against the whole political machine. Against oppression. The freedom of the press is involved here. Call the Wistful Vista Gazette. Call the mayor. Call...
10: Call everything there! You can't do this to these kids, officer!
1: Do what?
10: I don't know. What are you doing?
9: Hello, Mr. Oldtimer.
8: Hi, Oldtimer. Don't you worry about us. This is a test case, and I'm going to fight it clean up to the Supreme Court. Higher than that, even. Cleared ahead of Hopper.
10: For you, Johnny. Minute I heard you was in trouble, I dashed right over. I know how to handle these cops.
8: Really, old-timer? You a lawyer?
10: Nope. Used to be a crook, Johnny.
8: Oh.
10: Member of the Car Barn Bandits in 1910.
9: Good heavens, were you really a Car Barn Bandit? Then you reformed, huh?
10: Had to, daughter. After stealing a car barn, we couldn't find any place to hide it. Need any bail, Johnny?
8: No, thanks, old-timer.
10: Good, I'm busted. Now then, Chief... What's the charge against this innocent boy?
1: Well, in the first place, Mr...
8: I ain't a boy, and I ain't innocent. I'm guilty. I busted a silly, ridiculous law that years ago should ought to have been peeled.
9: You mean repealed?
8: When was it peeled?
9: Well, I can't...
8: Never mind, kiddo. Anyway, old-timer, I'm going to make an issue out of this. I'm going to...
10: Good for you, boy.
8: That's
10: Get
8: it.
10: In there and fight.
8: Yes, sir.
10: Now, watch yourself, Chief. I'm with this boy all the way. I'll stick by him to the bitter end.
1: Look, bum. One more word out of you and I'll throw you in the pokey, too.
10: This, kids, is the bitter end.
6: Billy Mills from the orchestra and Jing-a-ling-a-ling.

0: know what to do, Chief. He won't let me post bail for him.
1: Well, I got to get him out of here some way, Mrs. McGee. We fill up our cells with guys that just walk on lawns. We got no room for our regular customers. Otherwise, I'd let him sit in that cell till he grew moss on his north side.
0: Well, if you haven't got anything else on your side, I suppose you might as well have moss. I wish I knew how...
2: Hey, Chief, what are we going to do about that jerk back there? He's demoralizing the whole bullpen.
0: Don't you dare call my husband a jerk, Sergeant.
2: Oh, look, lady, if he ain't a jerk, how do you know who I'm talking about?
0: You know, that's a good question at that.
1: Well, bring him out here, Biscaloos. I'll talk to him again. See if we can't get rid of him.
2: Yeah, okay, Chief.
3: Hi, Molly.
0: Dearie, I'm so glad to see you. Let Mother look at you. Have they treated you all right in there?
3: Treated me awful. The great big cop just gave me a horrible beating.
0: Oh, dear. With a nightstick?
3: No, with a checkerboard. Beat me 3 straight games. I think his checkers were marked, too, but I couldn't...
1: Well, McGee, we've decided to let you go. Take him home, Mrs. McGee. I think he's learned his lesson.
3: Oh, no, you don't. I'm a citizen and a taxpayer, and you can't throw me out of jail.
0: Oh, McGee.
3: This is a cause.
1: Look, my boy, if you'll go home, I'll tear up this citation. I'll tear it up in little bitty pieces.
3: No, sir. I'm going to stay right here till you repeal them keep off the grass signs. Get me some action. Get the mayor over here. Call the board of aldermen. I'm going to drag this whole rotten mess out in the open, and who's these guys coming?
0: Well, the cards on their hats say press. They might be reporters from the newspapers.
3: Oh, boy, if they want a story from
4: me,
3: I'll give them.
4: The editor says you got some crackpot over here that claims... Oh, is this a guy?
1: Yeah, that's him, Rudy. But your paper wouldn't be...
3: I'll handle this, Chief. Son, every great champion of the people, every crusader for a righteous cause, every great man who has had an appointment with destiny has been called a crackpot. You may quote me.
4: Thank you, Thomas Jefferson.
3: You may tell your readers, fellas, that I'm fighting for their rights. I claim it's illawful to make it unlegal for a citizen not to be allowed that if he walks on the city hall lawn, which it's dead anyhow, he's got to get arrested, right?
4: I'd like to quote that statement, McGee, but the linotype machine was never built that could handle that grammar.
3: Exactly, and that's why I stand here shaking my fist.
4: Hold that pose, McGee. Grab a picture, Eddie.
5: Got it. Great. This'll crowd the funnies right off page 12.
3: Take all the pictures you want, fellas. Here, Chief, you want to get in one? You can put your arm around my shoulders and smile. Like I was public enemy number one and you were the police commissioner and... No?
1: No!
3: Oh.
1: Look, McGee, why don't you go home? If you do, I'll send you and Mrs. McGee home in a squad car.
0: Oh, I'd like that, McGee. It'll be such fun to ride away from the police station with you in a squad car for once.
3: Oh, no, you don't. I'm in this fight to the finish. And as the fearless champion of the people of Wistful Vista, the trod-down citizens of this fair...
0: Hold it, dearie, hold it, relax. The reporters have gone.
3: Huh? Oh. Well, anyway, I ain't going home. Not till I get this silly law nolly-prost. We'll see who triumphs. Me or justice. I'm going to stick with this thing by Georgia.
6: Hey, pal, are you all right? I rushed right over here with a blanket. Here, wrap this around.
0: What's the blanket for, Mr. Wilcox?
6: Well, I just met the old timer down the street, and he told me they tossed McGee in the drink.
3: That wasn't the drink, Junior. It was the clink.
6: Oh. Well, it's a good thing I came anyway, pal. I can help you.
0: Well, if you can persuade him to go home, Mr. Wilcox, you'll help all of us.
1: Amen, sister.
3: I ain't going home.
6: Well, don't you worry about a thing, pal. When they stick you in solitary and put you on bread and water, I'll toss some pet evaporated milk in through your cell window.
0: That ought to even things up, Mr. Wilcox. They throw McGee into the can, and you throw a can into McGee.
6: Yes, and look, pal, all you do is take the water they give you, mix it with an equal amount of pet milk, and you'll have good, rich, whole milk to keep up your strength.
3: That's very interesting, Junior, but I don't want to live no richer than anybody else in here, because I'm the champion of the people.
6: That's okay, champ. I was coming over here anyway. Huh? You see, so many smart cooks use pet milk in all their favorite family dishes that I thought I'd come and tell the chef of police how pet tastes so
0: good.
6: Mr.
0: Wilcox, that's not chef. It's cheap.
6: It is?
3: Sure.
6: Well, that certainly louses up a cute idea for a commercial, Molly.
3: Well, never mind the commercials, Junior. This is a cause. This is a fight for a right.
0: Then stop waving your left, dearie.
3: Go out and rouse up the people, Junior. Tell them their freedom is in peril. Tell them about the Constitution.
6: Pal, I'll do it.
0: Good.
6: Friends, I'll say, what about your Constitution?
3: That's it.
6: The way to have a strong Constitution, I'll say, is to be sure you get plenty of rich, nourishing milk substance in your daily diet.
3: That's got to do with me being
6: now
3: in
6: don't,
3: the clink.
6: Don't forget that the pet milk you use in cooking puts extra amounts of these necessary milk minerals into all your favorite family dishes.
3: Yeah, but...
6: Pet milk, I'll say, not only adds extra rich flavor and goodness
3: hey,
6: to all of this...
3: Hey, goodness. Look, Milky.
6: Yes, <sir. laughs> Now, look, pal. We'll get this all straightened out in no time. I just remembered I've got some mighty good connections at the City Hall.
0: Oh, you have, Mr. Wilcox? What kind of connections?
6: Two water faucets and a light plug. I better go and pick them up. So long, kid.
3: Him and his connections. If I ever need a big drip, I'll know where to go.
1: Look, McGee, I can tell you where to go. Go home!
0: Please, now let's call this whole thing off, dearie. This is getting silly.
3: Oh, silly, eh? That's what they says when them 12 good men and true sat down on the Plymouth Rock and signed the Gettysburg Address. That's what they says when Benjamin Franklin said, give me liberty or give me a...
1: I've been trying to give you liberty for 3 hours, blabbermouth. Oh. Look, my boy, go on home, will you? We'll send you in a nice, shiny squad car. We'll let you drive. You can work the siren.
0: Oh, McGee, doesn't that sound like fun?
3: Yeah, that would be
1: you
3: fun.
1: You can even flash the red light, McGee.
3: I can flash the red light. Say, that
1: just
3: would...
1: picture yourself at the wheel of a fast police car.
3: Yeah.
1: Tearing past the Elks Club.
3: Yeah.
1: Siren screaming. Red light flashing.
3: Well, I don't know.
1: You love it, boy. Here, have a cigar. Take two.
3: Oh, bribery, eh?
0: Oh, McGee.
3: And with cheap cigars, too.
0: Oh, nickels. Dear.
3: That's a federal offense, Buster. I could have you arrested for that, and I ain't going home. I'm staying here till the citizens of this town...
1: Oh, this is too much. Sergeant, bring a rubber hose out here.
0: What are you going to do to him?
1: Hook it to a faucet and spray me with it. Cool me off before I blow a gasket. This is the worst mess.
3: And I ain't going home.
6: The King's Men and the Tennessee Waltz.

0: Now, I told you if I sat this case out, I'd get some action, Molly. I told you I'd wake up this town.
1: Yes, according to the papers here, you certainly did stir up...
2: Well, are you comfortable there in my chair, McGee? Take my cap off!
0: Okay. Don't fit with them apples in it anyhow. Wait till you hear what happened, Chief. Molly just brought the papers in. Read that headline again, kiddo.
1: All right. It says, citizen charges persecution by local authorities.
2: Oh, no.
1: Questions legality of city ordinance. Also claims severe beating by Burley jailer.
2: At Checkers, that was. Besides, it wasn't Burley, it was Jack.

0: I'm glad you came. I knew if I kicked up enough ruckus, I could rouse the rabble in this town, and here you are.
1: Mr. McGee, I'm sure you'll be interested in the policy of our organization.
0: Now, look, sis, I got no time to talk insurance. I'm fighting for justice.
1: I'm referring to our objectives, Mr. McGee. Yeah. The lugs are always on the side of the underdog. You understand, of course, that the minute you start winning your case, the other side becomes the underdog, and we switch over and start helping them.
2: You know, I've read a great deal about your club, Mrs. Dumfries, the lugs.
1: Thank you, dear.
2: Aren't you the ladies who demanded they extend the city limits because the outskirts were too short?
1: Indeed we are. Do you remember that bitter campaign, Chief?
3: Brother, do I remember it. I'd have shot myself if I could have held my gun steady.
1: But wait till you hear our plans for this case.
0: Yeah. What's the plans, Dumpy? What's the plans?
1: Well, first, we make a routine demand for your release. Chief, as chairwoman of the Liberation Committee of the Lugs, I demand the immediate release of this underdog.
3: Release him? Look, Mrs. Dumfries, I got news for you. I've been trying to release this nuisance for 3 hours. And another thing, you're on the wrong side already. I'm the underdog here.
4: You folks, please keep your voices down a little. The guys in the bullpen say they can't sleep.
3: Well, sing to them. I got troubles of my own. Tell them if I get any more complaints out of them, and I'll...
5: What's going on here? Have you seen the newspaper?
3: You get out of here, too, mister. We're busy. Henry Gus. Oh, hello. Hello, Mayor.
0: Hi, Latrivia.
2: Hello, Mr. Mayor.
1: Good day, Mayor Latrivia.
5: Hello, McGee, Molly, Mrs. Dumfries. Mrs. Dumfries! Are you in on this thing, too?
1: I am indeed, Mr. Mayor. We of the Lugs have undertaken the case of this underdog.
0: That's me, Latrivia.
1: At 9 o'clock tomorrow morning, we will have 100 pickets marching in front of the city hall. We will contact the governor, send out circulars, and we'll have a square dance in the civic center next Friday evening.
2: Oh, you mean to raise funds?
1: Oh, no, we girls just like to square dance. Good day.
5: Now then, will somebody please explain to me what goes on here? My office is full of morons demanding my recall. The newspapers have been on my back like a mustard plaster. My switchboard operator jumped out of the window at 3:22 this afternoon. I got a wire from the governor demanding a full investigation. Now, what is this? What do I investigate?
0: Ain't this interesting, Molly? I told you I'd get action.
2: You could also get action by playing kickball with a hornet's nest. Not as much fun, maybe, but...
3: Well, here's how it all started, Mayor. This stupid little...
0: I'll tell this, Buster. Now, look, Latriv.
5: Yes?
0: You got a law. Wrote into a city ordinance that even if there's a foot of snow on top of it, and it's red underneath, and dead grass ain't grass, it's hay, that says you can't walk across the city hall lawn ought to be repealed.
5: Molly. You speak English. You tell me.
2: Certainly, Mr. Mayor. There's a sign on the city hall lawn that says, keep off the grass. And McGee walked on the grass, which there isn't any right now, and got pinched, that's all.
0: What do you mean, that's all? Ain't it enough that a citizen's rights can get trampled on easier than the city hall lawn? Ain't it enough that a citizen and a taxpayer is bullied by a bunch of flat feet that ought to be out catching crooks? Ain't it enough?
5: Yes, that's enough. That's plenty. Chief, tear up the complaint. Turn this man loose.
3: Turn him loose, he says. Mayor, I've been trying all afternoon to turn him loose. He won't go. He's been...
5: Go on home, McGee. I'll repeal the ordinance that forbids walking on the city hall grass. From now on, you can play polo on it.
0: I don't play polo, and if I don't...
5: Oh, be quiet! The way you've thrown this town into an uproar with your stupid little crusade is ridiculous.
0: Well, I don't think so.
5: Now, go on home. The charge against you is dismissed. The signs will be torn up. Get out of here. Please!
2: Well, that seems fair enough, dearie. You've made your point, such as it was. Come on, let's go home.
0: No.
2: Oh, what?
0: I know my rights. The American Constitution of the United States states that a guy getting out of jail is entitled to $10 and a new...

0: suit. Where's mine?
1: Here. Here's $10.
0: Thanks.
1: Here's $12. $13. Here's $15. Now get out.
0: Where's my new suit?
1: Here. This is a new suit I have on. Take it. Here's my coat.
0: No.
1: Here's my vest. Take my pants.
2: No. Mr. Mayor.

0: Gibber and Molly return in a moment. You know, along about this time of the year, even here in California, the sun's rays have a hard time getting through. So, how do we get the sunshine vitamin, the vitamin so essential, particularly for youngsters? Why, we just reach for pet milk in the grocery store. You see, all pet milk is fortified with extra vitamin D. When you mix a pint of pet milk with a pint of water, that makes a quart of rich whole milk, which contains 400 units of pure crystalline vitamin D. And, as I mentioned earlier, scientific experiments show that 400-unit vitamin D milk given to your child in the right amount in an adequate daily diet can help to prevent or stop tooth decay. Yes, pet evaporated milk with its extra amounts of vitamin D, the sunshine vitamin, can help to prevent or stop tooth decay. So get pet milk at your grocer's tomorrow. Get plenty for all the family.
1: Did you see this item in tonight's paper?
2: What's that?
1: It says, Mayor repeals the walk-on-grass ordinance.
2: Well, good for him. He kept his promise, huh?
1: What do you mean, good for him? He can't repeal an ordinance single-handed. He's got to go through the city council. Hand me the phone. By George, as a citizen of this town...
2: Oh, no!
1: Okay, good night.
2: Good night, all.

First evaporated milk, Pet Milk, brings you Fibber McGee and Molly each week at this time. Be with us again next Tuesday night, won't you? If a cute teenage girl suddenly decided that your handsome husband was her big romance, how would you handle the situation? 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And Mary Lee Taylor's recipe of the week is for a satisfying oven dinner, apple sausage loaf. 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

0: Quite a few years ago, a poet said, "Write me a verse, my old machine. I lack for an inspiration. The skies are blue and the trees are green, and I long for a long vacation." Well, writers aren't the only ones who dream of blue skies and Elysian fields. They just talk about it more than anyone else. Bankers and bricklayers, cobblers and carpenters, they all dream of vacation time, even as you and I. Even as do the Andersons in the white frame house on Maple Street. Like this. Well, give me one reason. Give me one good reason.
1: Jim, we've been spending our vacation at Round Lake for almost 10 years.
0: That's what I mean. We're in a rut.
1: But you've always liked Round Lake. Why this sudden affection for Highland Hills?
0: Because, honey, look, I had a long talk with Henry Liggett today.
1: You've said yourself, we can't afford to do the things the Liggetts do.
0: But Henry said it isn't expensive. Maybe a little more than Round Lake, but not much.
1: I like Round Lake. It's small. It's informal. And you've always liked it, too.
0: Margaret, it isn't that I don't like Round Lake. It's just that, well, you mustn't forget that we're getting ahead in Springfield. I'm a successful businessman. I've got to conduct myself like a successful businessman. There's a certain dignity about Highland Hills.
2: Father!
0: What is it, Betty?
2: Did you remember to pick up my blue dress at the cleaners?
0: It won't be ready until tomorrow.
2: He said he'd have it today.
0: Remind me to call my lawyer in the morning. We'll sue.
2: Ha ha.
0: She's got a whole closet full of dresses, but if she can't have that particular one... what was I saying?
1: Highland Hills is dignified.
0: Oh. Well, we'll meet a lot of people who may do me a great deal of good in a business way. And besides...
1: They have a wonderful golf course.
0: Yes. There are no. I mean, Margaret, Henry Liggett assured me...
1: Jim, you don't seem to understand. A vacation has a definite purpose. You're supposed to relax.
0: Why can't you relax at Highland Hills?
1: Because it's a very fashionable resort.
0: Oh.
1: Everyone is always dressed to the eyes. There isn't a peaceful moment in the entire day.
0: That isn't so. Why, Henry Liggett told me...
2: Mother!
1: I'm sorry, dear. What is it, Kathy?
2: May I have a glass of milk?
1: Not now, dear. We'll be having our dinner in a few minutes.
2: But I'm thirsty.
0: Drink some water.
2: Water? Okay.
0: Sounds as though she never heard of this stuff.
1: Jim, you know, there are several things you seem to have forgotten. First, we've had our reservation at Round Lake since last August.
0: That's no problem, Margaret. They can get rid of that cottage in 2 minutes if we give it up.
1: And second, you take only a 2-week vacation, and of course weekends, but the children and I are gone for the entire summer. Certainly you ought to consider our feelings in the matter.
0: All right, I'll tell you what. We'll take a vote on it.
1: What kind of a vote?
0: I'll explain the whole setup to the kids, and then we'll take a vote. Round Lake versus Highland Hills. That's fair, isn't it?
1: Jim, that's the silliest idea I've ever heard. Do you mean you're going to let a mere infant like Kathy...
0: Well, she'll only have half a vote.
1: Jim.
0: And to make sure I get a fair shake, I'll take the other half.
1: All right, Jim. I just hope you know what you're doing.
0: I think I do. Betty? Bob? Kathy?
2: Coming, Daddy.
3: Boy, it's about time. I'm starved.
1: Your father wants to talk to you, Bud.
3: About what? I didn't do anything. Did I?
2: Do you want me, Father?
0: Come down here. We've got something important to discuss.
2: Oh? Okay. What's all the shooting for, partner?
1: Kathy, if you don't... Oh, Kathy, look at your dress.
2: It got splashed.
0: That's the greatest understatement of the week. What were you doing, deep sea diving in the sink?
2: I was taking a drink.
0: Well, why didn't you use a glass?
2: You said I should drink some water. You didn't say to use a glass.
0: Kathy.
2: Yes, Daddy?
0: Breathe.
2: What?
0: I haven't told you to breathe lately. I wouldn't want you to stop now.
3: Dad, I think I know where I can find it if somebody didn't take it.
0: If somebody didn't take what?
3: The library book.
0: What library book?
3: The one I lost. Isn't that what you want to talk to me about?
0: No.
3: Oh.
4: Father, Mr. Manassian promised that he'd have the blue dress ready today.
0: Betty, he didn't feel well. He had a headache.
4: Oh. Well, I didn't need it anyway.
3: Dad.
0: What is it, Bud?
3: Joe Phillips and I are going to chip in and pay for the parking ticket together.
5: You got a parking ticket?
3: You didn't want to talk about that either, huh?
5: No, but we will.
3: Yeah, I figured we would.
1: Jim, we only have a few minutes before dinner.
5: All right, Margaret, I'll tell them about it right now.
1: Well, while you're doing that, I'll put the biscuits in the oven.
5: That'll be fine, dear. Kids, what would you say if I told you we weren't going to Round Lake this summer?
2: Father!
3: Holy cow, Dad.
2: We didn't do anything, Daddy.
5: Now, wait a minute. There's no need to get all upset. I was merely trying to find out what you think about going somewhere besides Round Lake, that's all.
2: Besides, you mean we can go someplace else? For the whole summer? Creepers!
3: Hey, I know a good place to go.
2: Now, just a minute, Bud. I want to go to Camp Mishawaski.
5: Now, wait a minute.
2: Father, there's the most heavenly place.
3: I know a place way up in the hills, and Joe Phillips says they don't do anything all day but play baseball.
5: Stop it.
2: Dick Andrews and Bill Martin are going to be the lifeguards, and they told me you've never seen any place.
5: I said stop it.
2: Patty Davis is going to Camp Mishawaski, and if she can go to Camp Mishawaski, I don't see why I can't go to Camp...
5: Stop it!
2: Mishawaski?
5: I've never heard anything like this in my life. Anybody think you were reared in a barn?
2: But, Father, you said...
5: Never mind what I said. I didn't say anything about Dick Andrews or Joe Phillips or any idiotic camp wishy-washy.
2: Mishawaski.
5: Thank you. Now, if you'll just simmer down for a few minutes, maybe I can get a word in edgewise. It's not a question of going just any place. I've got another spot all picked out.
2: Is it Camp Mishawaski?
5: No, it isn't Camp Mishawaski.
2: Gee whiz.
5: And it isn't the place where Dick Andrews is the lifeguard. Or the place where they do nothing but play baseball with antelopes all day.
2: Jumping creepers.
5: Go ahead, Bud.
3: What?
5: I said go ahead, drop the other shoe.
3: Holy cow.
5: All right. Now, I've been talking this whole thing over with your mother, and we've agreed to put it to a vote. We'll decide between Round Lake and...
2: Yes?
5: Highland Hills.
2: Oh, no.
3: Gosh, Dad, what do you want to go there for?
2: I want to go to Camp Mishawaski.
5: Yeah, go to bed.
2: It isn't even dark yet.
5: Well, close your eyes and go to bed.
2: Can't I just close my mouth?
5: All right. But keep it closed.
2: Yes, Daddy.
5: Most ridiculous thing I've ever heard. Anybody'd think I was asking you to go to Siberia to work in the salt mines.
3: I'd rather go to Siberia.
5: Well, we'll see if it can be arranged.
2: Father, Janie Liggett went to Highland last year and she hated it.
5: Is that so? Her father said they had a wonderful time.
2: But it's just like the old lady's home.
3: You have to walk around on your tiptoes and you can't even talk.
5: Kathy.
2: I didn't say anything, Daddy.
5: Highland Hills is one of the finest resorts in the entire country.
2: But it's so dead, Father. There aren't any boys there. Or anything.
5: Well, Bud will be there, and he's a boy.
2: Father.
3: Boy, am I going to have fun.
5: Look, I know it's your vacation. I want you to have a good time. But don't you think we ought to pick out a place we can all enjoy? You mustn't be selfish about it. Bud, you wouldn't like a place that's all cluttered up with Betty's boyfriends, would you?
3: I'd like it better than Highland Hills.
5: And Betty certainly wouldn't want to go to a spot where they do nothing but play baseball, would you, Betty?
2: I'd rather go there than Highland Hills.
5: And you certainly wouldn't want to wind up in a hole called Washy Whiskey.
2: Mishawaski.
5: That's even worse. Now, at Highland Hills...
2: Father, why can't we just go back to Round Lake?
3: Everybody likes it up there.
5: Highland Hills is a place for comfort and relaxation. It is noted as a fisherman's paradise, a spot where whole families can enjoy a peaceful, restful vacation in the most attractive of surroundings. Nestled in the foothills...
2: Daddy!
5: What is it, Kathy?
2: Patty Davis is going to Camp Mishawaski, and she's my best friend, and I don't care if I do have to go to bed. I don't like Highland Hills.
5: Well, I'm not concerned whether you do or not. You only have half a vote.
2: What?
6: Jim, dinner's ready.
5: We'll be here a second, honey. I was just explaining to the children...
2: Mother, we don't want to go to Highland Hills.
3: You can't have any fun up there, Mom. Honest, you can't.
5: Now, just a minute.
1: Jim, if the children feel that strongly about it...
5: But they haven't given me a chance to explain.
1: We've always been very happy at Round Lake.
5: It's not a question of Round Lake. They've all got a different place they want to go. And for the most idiotic reasons. Because they play baseball, or because Dick Andrews is a lifeguard. Why should the whole family go to a place we know nothing about just because Dick Andrews is a lifeguard?
1: Betty, why don't you answer the phone?
5: I'll answer it myself. Man wants to do something special for his family, and what thanks does he get? Everybody acts as though I was sending him to jail. Silliest family I've ever seen. Hello?
6: Mr. Anderson, I have all the information for you on Highland Hill.
5: Oh, hello, Miss Thomas. What did you find out?
6: They have a two-bedroom cottage available for the season.
5: Good.
6: And the manager says he's quite sure that cooking privileges can be arranged.
5: Fine. What did he say about the rates?
6: Well, there isn't much choice, Mr. Anderson. They just had this one cottage left at $54. That's without meals, of course.
5: $54? Hey, that's wonderful. That's even less than Round Lake.
6: I don't think so, Mr. Anderson.
5: Miss Thomas, we've been paying $500 a season at Round Lake, and that comes to over $60 a week.
6: Mr. Anderson, this is $54 a day.
5: Well, naturally, but... A what?
6: $54 a day.
5: $54 a day?
6: That's right.
5: Thank you very much, Miss Thomas. I'll see you at the office in the morning.
6: Would you like me to call them about the reservation tonight?
5: No, I think we'd better forget about it for the time being. Thank you again, Miss Thomas.
6: Good night.
5: Good night, Miss Thomas.
7: $54.
1: Jim, everything's getting cold. You won't enjoy your dinner at all.
5: What?
1: I said it. Jim, what is it?
5: Nothing, Margaret. But I've just had a great idea.
1: Oh?
5: Yes, sir, absolutely great. Instead of arguing about Highland Hills and all those other places, why don't we just go up to Round Lake?

0: Well, everybody certainly had his own idea on the big vacation. So often that's the case. We all want something different. But I'm pretty sure there's one case where millions of folks all want the very same thing. I think you'll all agree, in a cup of coffee flavors the thing you want. And naturally, when you buy a pound of coffee, you're after the most in flavor for every penny you spend. 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And it spells the big difference between the flavor of just any coffee and the wonderful goodness of America's favorite brand. 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
1: It's a hot Saturday in Springfield. A hot, sticky Saturday with the heat clinging like a moist blanket to the city streets. And the leaves hanging limp and motionless on the branches of dusty trees. In the white frame house on Maple Street, however, there's great activity. The Andersons are preparing to leave on their vacation. And that's always a hectic occasion, like this.
2: Let's see now. Does that take care of all the office details, Miss Thomas?
3: You wanted to send a memo to Mr. Buckley.
2: Oh, that's right. Memo to Phil Buckley, home office, subject summer vacation. Dear Phil...
4: Jim!
2: I'm sorry. Yes, Margaret?
4: Before Bud takes your bag out, do you want to take both pairs of bathing trunks?
2: Yes, dear.
4: The old pair's full of moth holes.
2: Well, then leave them out.
4: I may be able to fix them.
2: Well, then put them in.
4: But I think you really ought to get a new pair anyway.
2: Then leave them out.
4: Oh, I think I'll take them along, just in case.
2: All right, dear. Where were we, Miss Thomas?
3: Subject, summer vacation, dear Phil.
2: Oh, yeah. Dear Phil, as is my usual custom, I'm dividing my annual vacation into two separate weeks, the first of which I am about to take now. In order to establish my family at Round Lake...
5: Father!
2: What is it, Betty?
5: Mr. Manassian never brought back my blue dress.
2: I brought it back myself.
5: No, you didn't, Father. You said he had a headache and... Oh, never mind. Here it is.
2: I'm sorry, Miss Thomas. What did I say?
3: In order to establish my family at Round Lake...
2: Miss Thomas, when you get into the office on Monday, why don't you just copy the memo I sent him last year? He won't know the difference.
3: All right.
2: Oh, call Mr. Gribble first thing Monday. Good grief. Bud!
3: He's taking the bags out.
2: Kathy!
3: You sent her out to bury those worms.
2: Oh, well...
3: Do you want me to answer it?
2: No, thanks. I'll see who it is. Wants to carry a whole can of worms up to Round Lake. In my suitcase.
6: Hi, Jim.
2: Oh, hello, Ed. Come on in.
6: I just came by to see if you needed any help.
2: Well, that's mighty nice of you, Ed.
6: You know me. Strong back and a weak mind.
4: Who was that, Jim?
2: It's Ed Davis, honey.
4: Oh, Ed, I want to speak to you. I'll be right down.
2: Okay, Margaret.
6: Just about ready to push off, huh?
2: Just about. And so help me, you'd think they were going away forever. You've never seen such a lot of junk.
6: Get your trunks packed?
2: Oh, sure. They went off yesterday. But we've got about a dozen bags. I don't know how I'm going to get them all in the car.
6: Yeah, well, you'll manage.
7: Ed, I'm so glad you stopped by. I wanted to give you our key.
6: Oh?
7: Of course, I don't suppose there'll be an emergency, but if there is, well, there it is.
6: I'll keep an eye on the house, Margaret. Don't you worry about a thing.
7: Oh, thank you, Ed.
2: Margaret, you know I'll be back in a week. It isn't as though the house was going to be deserted all summer.
7: I know, dear, but I'll just feel better.
8: Dad.
2: We're in the hall, Bud.
8: Hey, Dad, I got everything in except Betty's suitcase.
2: Why didn't you put that in?
8: She's still packing it.
5: It's all packed.
2: That girl's got ears like a rabbit. Except when you need her. Bring it down, Betty.
5: I can't close it.
2: Oh, Bud, go upstairs and sit on Betty's bag.
8: Are we almost ready to leave?
2: We are ready to leave. Take Betty's bag out to the car and we'll be all set.
8: Okay. Boy, I don't know what this family would do without me.
7: Jim, are you really ready to go?
2: Sure. I just have to tell Miss Thomas one more thing. Miss Thomas?
9: Yes?
2: Oh, great. Busy little joint, isn't it? We'll get out of here at midnight.
10: Hiya, Jim.
2: Well, hello, Hack.
7: Oh, Elizabeth.
9: Margaret, dear, we just had to come over and say goodbye.
7: Oh, how sweet.
10: I told her you'd be up to your ears, but she wouldn't listen.
9: Hector?
10: Well, they're going away on a vacation. They haven't got time to stand around and gab.
7: Oh, Hector, you know we're always glad to see you and Elizabeth.
2: Say, Hack, would you and Ed like to do me a big favor?
10: Sure.
11: Just name it.
2: See if Bud got our bags in the car all right. Somehow, well, he did it too fast.
10: Sure. Come on, let's go, Ed.
11: We'll have everything all set for you, Jim.
2: Thanks.
9: Is there anything you want me to do, Margaret?
7: I can't think of a thing, dear. I've locked all the windows, defrosted the icebox.
2: Margaret, everything is taken care of. Why don't you and Elizabeth go outside?
7: You won't forget to lock the doors.
2: The doors lock all by themselves. But I'll make sure they're good and locked.
7: All right, dear. Come along, Elizabeth.
9: Men can be so stupid about these things, can't they?
7: Oh, they mean well.
2: Oh. Miss Thomas?
9: Yes, Mr. Anderson?
2: Where were we?
9: You were giving me a message for Mr. Gribble.
2: Oh. Well, I'll give it to you on the way out. No, we'll go out the back way.
9: All right.
2: Call Mr. Gribble on Monday and tell him that all the figures for the group insurance setup have been forwarded to New York.
9: Right.
2: We won't have any definite word for at least a week, and by that time, I'll be back in the office.
9: Right.
2: You've got it all straight now.
9: The group insurance figures have been forwarded to New York. We'll have word in about a week, and by then, you'll be back in the office.
2: Good girl. Was everything all right, Ed?
11: Well, not quite.
10: Bud had the bags in all right, but he didn't leave room for anybody to sit.
2: That's my boy.
8: Oh, gosh, how did I know?
11: We've got it all set now, Jim.
2: Where's Kathy?
9: Kathy?
12: Coming. Mother, when Bud sat on my suitcase, he broke something.
8: I did not.
12: Well, I heard something crack.
9: I think going away is so exciting, don't you, Margaret?
7: Oh, yes, very exciting.
9: Not that I'd know, of course. I just sit here in this sweltering town and...
7: Kathy!
2: Ye gods, what have you been up to now?
12: You told me to bury the worms.
2: I didn't tell you to crawl in with them. Betty, see if you can scrape some of that mud off her face.
12: Yes, Father.
2: All right, let's get in. I'd like to see if we can't get up there before Labor Day.
9: Have a nice time, Mr. Anderson. And don't worry about the office. Everything's going to be fine.
2: I hope so.
9: Goodbye, Margaret. And if you have time, dear, be sure to drop us a card.
7: Oh, I shall.
10: Get your big one for me, Jim.
2: Okay, Heck.
10: A lot of fun, pal.
2: I'll sure try. Are we all set?
8: All set, Dad.
2: Well... we'll be seeing you.
10: Yeah.
7: Bye. Jim.
2: What is it, honey?
7: I have the most horrible feeling. I think I forgot to turn off the hot water heater.
2: No, Margaret, you took care of everything.
7: Dear, would you mind very much if we made sure?
2: You mean you want me to go back?
7: Oh, I'll go.
2: Oh, no, never mind.
11: Is that anything wrong, Jim?
2: No, Ed, everything's fine. I'll only be a minute.
7: Be sure it's off all the way, Jim.
2: Yes, dear.
12: Mother, I can't get the dirt off her face.
9: She looks like she's been eating it.
7: What were you doing, Kathy?
12: Well, Daddy said I had to bury the worms, so I was digging a lot of holes.
8: Why didn't you just dump them all in one hole?
12: They were too crowded. I just put two in each hole because I didn't want them to be lonesome. But I had one left over.
10: So you had to dig up a friend for him, huh?
12: Gosh, I didn't even think of that. I just chopped him in two.
2: The pilot light was off, Margaret. You had nothing to worry about.
7: Oh, thank you, dear. I feel much better now.
2: Well, I guess we're about ready to go.
8: What's the matter, Dad?
7: I will, Elizabeth.
2: I can't find the car keys.
7: Oh, Jim.
2: Well, I had them 2 minutes ago. I started the motor.
8: Maybe you left them in the house.
7: Do you want Bud to go inside and see, dear?
2: Never mind. I'll go.
7: And, Jim, see if the door to the basement's locked.
2: I locked it on the way out.
7: Well, try it again, dear, just to be sure.
12: Mother, I can't even scrape the mud off her face. Stick your tongue out, dopey. No, I don't want to get washed with spit.
13: Kathy, get some water at the hose bib and wet your handkerchief.
12: Okay, Mommy.
13: And come right back.
10: Say, Margaret, I told Jim we'd expect him for dinner at least once a week.
13: That's awfully nice of you, Hector.
14: Oh, pish-tosh, it's absolutely nothing. You know we're more than glad to have him.
10: Tell him to come over now, will you, Margaret?
13: I certainly shall. And why don't you mention it once in a while, Miss Thomas?
14: I'll be very glad to.
8: Hey, we're never going to get started.
13: Oh, I think your father's coming now. Did you find them, Jim?
11: They were on the stove.
10: Well, hold on to your hats, kid.
11: Oh, everything's all locked, everything's all turned off, and everything's all put away. Now, do you suppose we can get out of here?
13: I hope so, dear.
11: Have we got everything? All the luggage, all the packages, all the junk?
13: I think so.
8: Shove over, will you, Betty? I haven't got any room.
14: Well, who has?
8: Well, pull your suitcase around. It's sticking me in the ribs.
14: Oh, don't be so delicate.
11: Okay, here we go.
15: Bye. Have a nice time.
14: Bye-bye.
13: Bye. Bye.
11: By golly, this time I think we're going to do it. See you later.
10: Pass on.
11: Take
10: it easy.
13: Well, we're finally on our way.
11: You know, I've never in all my life seen a family quite like this one. We go through the same thing every year.
8: Dad.
11: When I was a boy, we used to go away for the summer, and we never had all this excitement. When we were ready to go, we went.
8: Dad.
11: But not this family. It isn't the stove, it's the icebox. If you don't forget one thing, you forget something else.
8: Say, Dad.
11: What is it, Bud?
8: We forgot Kathy.
11: Oh, no.

0: 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Always good to the last drop. It's just a few minutes later in the driveway outside the white frame house on Maple Street. The Andersons have returned, retrieved the missing Kathy, and are on their way again. Or at least we hope they are, like this.
1: Well, I guess they're finally gone.
2: I wouldn't be so sure.
1: With that family, you never can be sure of anything. Hector, where have you been?
3: I just went over to turn off the water. Kathy left it running.
4: Hey. You want to hear something? Listen. It's quiet, isn't it? Yeah, it sure is. You take a family like the Andersons out of a neighborhood and the place sure calms down.
3: Nice, isn't it?
4: Yeah. For about 10 minutes.
1: They're a wonderful family, aren't they?
4: One of the best.
1: Of course, I still think they had one child too many.
3: Kathy's all right, Elizabeth. She's just full of pep, that's all.
1: She's certainly full of something.
4: Gosh, I can remember the day she was born. She was just a tiny little thing, and Bud and Betty. It's going to be awfully dead around here. No noise, no excitement.
3: No broken windows?
4: I'm sure going to miss them.
3: Yeah, they're nice people, all right, Jim and Margaret. Just as nice as they come.
1: Well, stop sounding so mournful, both of you. They'll be back, all of them, in 8 weeks.
0: That they will, neighbors, each and every one of them. Yes, Father Knows Best is leaving the air for its summer vacation. But we'll all be back on September 7th. Margaret, Betty, Kathy, Bud, Roy Barkey and the Maxwell House Orchestra, yours truly, Bill Foreman, and of course, Father Jim Anderson himself, Robert Young. Now yours to enjoy, an instant coffee you'll love for breakfast every morning, an instant coffee you'll be proud to serve to your dinner guests. It's Instant Maxwell House. 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Now may I wish you all a pleasant summer and ask that you drive very carefully so that you'll be around to join us again in the fall. So until Thursday, September 7th, good night, good luck, and happy times. From the star of our show, Robert Young, and the makers of Maxwell House, America's favorite brand of coffee. Always good to the last drop. 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
6: 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It's time once again for another comedy episode of Our Miss Brooks under the direction of Al Lewis. Well, many schools hold various popularity polls from time to time, and Madison High School, where our Miss Brooks teaches English, is no exception.
7: No, and I felt extremely honored last week because I had been voted faculty queen of the football team. Although I can't help thinking that they could have dreamed up a more glamorous title for me than Miss Pigskin of 1950. Anyway, Friday morning, Walter Denton picked me up in his broken-down, hopped-up jalopy, or, as the girls call it, the devil's playground. To drive me down to dear old Madison, or as I call it, the devil's playground. Well, Walter, you seem quite chipper this morning.
8: I'm more than chipper. I'm a bird on the wing. My spirits are soaring like an eagle in the blue.
7: Well, I don't like to bring you down, but you just flew through a red light. What's the cause of this pre-dawn gaiety?
8: Our football team, Miss Brooks. Wait till you see them in action. We're going to amaze the entire gridiron world this year.
7: I thought we amazed the gridiron world last year, Walter. As I recall, in the 15 games we played, we had a perfect record, unblemished by a single victory.
8: Well, you see, it's coaching that makes a difference. And this year, things are going to be a lot different. We got Bronco.
7: You mean we're going to buck our players into the end?
8: I mean Bronco Dawson. He's one of the greatest ex-players alive. Huh, with him coaching Madison, we're a cinch.
7: Seems to me I have read his name somewhere. Wasn't he voted a pure American or something?
8: Well, that's all American. And he made it for 3 years, too.
7: Well, I hope he does well for our team. If only for Mr. Boynton's sake. It's amazing how the success or failure of our football team affects his spirits.
8: What's amazing about it? Mr. Boynton's always been a fan. And just because he's a little on the square side, maybe doesn't mean that, well, underneath he isn't regular.
7: Is that what you really think of Mr. Boynton, Walter?
8: Sure. What if he is a cornball on the surface? Down below, he's pure gold. You just gotta dig a little.
7: Frankly, my shovel is bent by now. I mean, he is a fine teacher, Walter.
8: Sure he is. He may not be much of a spender, but he sure likes to celebrate when the team does okay.
7: You're right about that. At the risk of sounding like an elephant, I remember a game that they did win. It was 3 years ago, and after it we went out to dinner, and then a show, and then to a cafe to dance.
8: Sounds terrific.
7: Oh, it was. Mr. Boynton was like a man in a dream. In fact, it wasn't until 2 days later that he realized we didn't go Dutch.
8: Well, don't worry. Old Bronco will add to your store of happy memories this season, Miss Brooks. Especially with Stretch Snodgrass in the backfield. Ah, what an athlete that kid is. He's got a great pair of legs, a great pair of arms, and a real head on his shoulders.
7: That's the best kind. Well, we could only get something into that head.
8: I know Stretch isn't any Einstein in the classroom, but on that field, he's a genius. And he's sure crazy about Bronco, especially after what happened yesterday. Did you hear about it?
7: Well, I...
8: Stretch was pushing a wheelbarrow full of football equipment across the field, see, when three hoodlums sneaked up on him.
7: Yes, I...
8: And while two of them held Stretch down, the other guy made off with the stuff. Well, Bronco came along about then. He saw what was going on, and boy, did he light into those two guys.
7: Yes, I heard about it.
8: Well, then, why did you make me repeat the whole thing?
7: I like adventure stories.
8: Oh, what an athlete that Bronco is. Used to be heavyweight boxing champion of the Navy, you know. Yeah, he was telling Mr. Boynton the other day he's going to give him some tips on the manly art of self-defense.
7: He better not. Mr. Boynton's defense is tough enough as it is.
8: Well, here's a dear old school. Say, there's Stretch locking up his bike. Hi, Stretch, old pal.
9: Hello, Walter. Hello, Miss Brooks.
7: Good morning, Stretch.
9: No, ma'am.
7: Walter and I would just... What do you mean, no, ma'am?
9: It's not a good morning. Not only is it not a good morning, it's a rotten morning.
8: What's wrong?
9: Well, I got a good mind to quit this old school. That's what I got a good mind to quit.
8: Rick, but you can't do that, Stretch. Not after all the time you've put in.
7: Walter's right, Stretch. One more year and you're eligible for a pension.
9: Well, this ain't no time to be whimsical, Miss Brooks.
7: I'm not being whimsical, Stretch. I'm just trying to be realistic. Realistic. What's the
9: trouble? Well, I thought we was going to have a swell football team this year because we had old Bronco Dawson coaching us. But now we ain't.
8: We ain't?
7: We haven't.
9: That's right, we ain't.
7: Why ain't we?
9: Mr. Conklin seen him fighting those roughnecks on the school grounds yesterday without giving him any chance to explain, snitched to the Board of Education and had him fired.
8: Well, we gotta do something. That's not fair.
7: Are you sure you've got the facts straight, Stretch? Did Mr. Conklin just arbitrarily dismiss Bronco?
9: Exactly. He just artibellary canned him. Some of the guys in the team are so sore, they're talking about not showing up for practice after school.
8: Oh, but they shouldn't do that. They need the practice.
9: Well, that's what I said. I told them they'd just be spiting their own noses.
7: Spiting their own noses?
9: Sure. There must be some other way to get Bronco back.
8: Wait a minute. I've got an idea. Miss Brooks, who was just voted queen of football at Madison?
7: I was.
8: Correct. Now, who is the logical candidate to step into Mr. Conklin's office and demand Bronco's reinstatement?
7: Would you repeat the question, please?
9: Walter's right, Miss Brooks. You gotta talk to Mr. Conklin.
7: Oh, but boys, I don't carry any weight.
9: Well, your build is just as good
7: That's
9: as...
7: That's not... I just don't get along with Mr. Conklin.
8: Oh, you've gotta do it, Miss Brooks. Think of Mr. Boynton. You said yourself Mr. Boynton's a new man when the team's going good.
7: Well, he is, but I
8: can see it all now. Bronco puts a winning team on the field. You and Mr. Boynton watch their glorious victory. Mr. Boynton takes you out to dinner, and then to a movie. And after that, you go to a nightclub and you dance. The music is soft and dreamy. And as Mr. Boynton holds you in his arms, the air is charged with excitement. He holds you tighter and tighter, and as you glide over the smooth floor with your face pressed close to his, your ecstasy knows no bounds. You're filled with a delicious sense of well-being. You're no longer hungry for romance, starved for affection. Well, Miss Brooks?
7: Don't wrap those words up. I'll eat them right here.
6: We'll continue in just a moment, but first, here is Vern Smith.
10: Reader's Digest reports the results of one of the most extensive experiments in dentifrice history. Yes, Reader's Digest reports the very same research which proves
6: brushing teeth right after eating with Colgate Dental Cream stops tooth decay best.
10: And here are additional important facts. Over a 2-year period, the Colgate way stopped more decay for more people than ever before reported in dentifrice history. Yes, the Colgate way of brushing teeth right after eating stopped tooth decay best. Better than any other home method of oral hygiene.
6: Even more important, there were no new cavities whatever for more than 1 out of 3 who used Colgate's as directed. No other dentifrice, ammoniated or not, has proof of such results. The best results ever reported for a dentifrice of any type.
10: And you should know that Colgate Dental Cream, while not mentioned by name, was the only toothpaste used in the research reported in July Reader's Digest. Yes, Colgate Dental Cream, and only Colgate Dental Cream, was used in this research.
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7: Well, Walter and Stretch convinced me that without Bronco Dawson, Madison couldn't have a winning football team. And I knew that without a winning football team, I couldn't have a winning evening with Mr. Boynton. So I let them aim me in the direction of Mr. Conklin's office and wish me good luck.
8: Do the best you can, Miss Brooks. Remember, we're rooting for you.
9: We sure are, Miss Brooks. Please try your uttermost to get old Bronco reinstated.
7: I'll do whatever I can, Stretch.
11: See you later, boy. Don't be late for your classes now.
8: So long, Miss Brooks. Now there goes a great gal. I only hope Mr. Conklin's in his pleasant mood.
9: Which one is that?
8: When he doesn't bite you on sight.
9: Well, don't worry about his being too rough on anybody today, Walter. I think I softened him up for a while when I done what I done this morning. He's probably scared stiff.
8: Stretch, what did you do?
9: I thought I'd make him sweat a little on account of what he'd done to Bronco. So I phoned him up and put a handkerchief over the mouthpiece to disguise my voice.
8: What did you say to him?
9: Well, I just said, "Hiya, Mr. Conklin, this is Bronco Dawson. I'm coming to school today and beat your big fat head in."
12: Hi, Miss Brooks.
7: Oh, hello, Harriet. I was just going to drop into your dad's office. Is he busy, do you know?
12: I don't think so, but he's awfully nervous. Every time he hears a sound, he practically jumps under his desk. And he's had the custodian put a big lock and chain on his door.
7: Sounds like he's expecting me.
12: Maybe you can find out what's bothering him. He wouldn't tell me a thing.
7: All right, Harriet, I'll see you in class.
12: Bye.
13: Ah! Who goes there?
7: It's a friend, Miss Brooks.
13: Are you alone, Miss Brooks?
7: Yes, sir, I am.
13: One moment, please. I'll let you in.
7: Good morning, Mr.
14: Get in quickly!
7: Do I get any time off for good behavior?
14: Somehow your devastating bon mots just don't tweak me this morning. Now, get to the point. What do you want of me?
7: Oh, nothing for myself, Mr. Conklin. I wanted to talk to you about somebody else.
14: Who?
7: Bronco Dawson.
14: Yes! That bully?
7: Oh, but he isn't, Mr. Conklin. He hasn't had a fair chance to explain.
14: Fair chance? Do you realize that since he heard that I recommended his dismissal to the board, he has threatened me with bodily harm?
7: Bronco threatened you?
14: On the telephone. In Dawson's own words, Miss Brooks, he is coming to school today to beat my big fat head in.
7: Oh, that's ridiculous, Mr. Conklin. He wouldn't dare to beat your big fat head in.
14: My big fat what?
7: He wouldn't beat in your big fat anything. I'm a little confused, sir, but actually your head is neither big nor fat.
14: Well, thank you.
7: It's just pleasingly plump.
14: You have made me very happy, my dear. Now get out.
7: Sir, you've just got to listen to reason. Bronco was only fighting to protect school property from some hoodlums. Stretch Snodgrass told me so himself.
14: A cock and bull story born of hero worship.
7: Oh, but Mr. Conklin,
14: the case is closed. In a few days, the board will provide us with a new coach.
7: I wish you'd reconsider this matter, Mr. Conklin. It means a great deal, not only to me, but to the entire student Boynton. A student body. You see, the team has just voted me faculty queen.
14: Congratulations, Your Majesty. Now, with your permission, I'd like to back away from the royal presence. I've got things to do.
7: Yes, sir.
14: Oh, one moment. Just before you came in, the custodian told me that some of the players he spoke with are planning to cut football practice after school today.
7: Yes, I know, but that can all be changed.
14: I think so, too. And since you're so popular with the boys, it seems entirely possible that you could have a hand in changing it.
7: What are you getting at, Mr. Conklin?
14: I have another crown for your head, Queenie. You are hereby appointed temporary football coach.
7: Oh, but Mr. Conklin, there's no need for that if you'll only give Bronco a chance to explain. The mere fact that he was an All-American fullback and heavyweight champion of the Navy is no reason for you to be afraid of him.
14: Afraid of him? Who said I was afraid of him? Osgood Conklin fears no man. You forget, Miss Brooks, that you are speaking to the former captain of the Rutgers tug-of-war team. For 3 years, I was anchorman on that team. Atlas, they used to call me. And no matter how tenacious our adversary, I could always be depended upon to see heavyweight champion of the Navy. Oh!
7: It's just the phone. You can come out from under the desk, Atlas.
14: Oh, yes, the phone. One moment, please.
15: This may be another threatening call from Bronco, Miss Brooks. I'll have to ask you to wait in the hall.
7: But, Mr. Conklin...
15: If I lose my temper with him, I may forget to use the King's English. Come, I'll let you out.
7: Yes, sir.
16: Zimmerman's Butcher Shop.
17: Quit your clowning, Osgood Conklin. This is Mrs. Davis.
16: Who?
17: Margaret Davis, Miss Brooks' landlady.
14: Oh, well, Margaret, I'm very happy to hear from you. Very happy indeed.
17: Well, you may not be so happy when I tell you why I called. Your wife just dropped over and told me that you had poor Bronco Dawson fired.
14: Well, what has that got to do...
17: You ought to be ashamed of yourself. Bronco was the best football coach that Madison ever had.
14: Now, please, Margaret. My actions in this matter were completely justified. I simply had to do
17: something. If I were a man, I'd come over there and beat your big fat head in.
14: Now, see here, Margaret. Bronco Dawson engaged in a common brawl on my campus yesterday. He's nothing but a ruffian.
17: He's a perfect gentleman. I happened to witness part of that encounter, and the moment Bronco saw me, he stopped hitting those bullies.
14: What?
17: That's how much of a gentleman he is. He told me himself he would never hit anyone in the presence of a woman.
14: He wouldn't? Well, perhaps we'd better discuss this another time, Margaret.
17: But
14: I'll talk to you later. I've been suddenly taken busy. Good day. Come in, Miss Brooks.
7: I don't want to seem insistent, Mr. Conklin,
14: come
7: but...
14: Come in, you wonderful woman, you. Sit down, my dear. Take my chair. I'll squat on the floor. Go on. Sit in that swivel chair. Lean back on it. Take a nap, if you like.
7: A nap? You mean I'm awake now? Oh, there's the bell, Mr. Conklin. I've got a class starting.
14: You mean we've got a class, Miss Brooks? I have long been of the opinion that a man in my position should occasionally refurbish his education. And where can I better acquire additional knowledge than by kneeling at the feet of wisdom? Your feet, Miss Brooks.
7: If I knew you were coming, I'd have shined my shoes. Men, take a few turns on those parallel bars.
18: I've got the lineman working on the heavy weights, Miss Brooks.
7: Oh, thanks, Mr. Boynton. It was very nice of you to offer your assistance this afternoon. I don't know much about football.
18: Oh, that's all right, Miss Brooks. Of course, I can't help feeling that Mr. Conklin should never have let Bronco Dawson go. If it's not too late, I'd like to talk to him about it. Do you know where I could find Mr. Conklin now, Miss Brooks?
7: Probably in the bottom drawer of his desk. He's afraid that Bronco's going to beat him up for getting him fired.
18: Oh, but that's absurd. Bronco's a very peaceful sort of chap. You know, I got to know him pretty well in recent days. He told me he liked everything about Madison, even Mr. Conklin. In fact, he was planning on bringing his wife here from Millsboro.
7: I didn't know Bronco was married. He never mentioned having a wife.
18: Yeah, I know. He's an odd one when it comes to women.
7: He's an odd one.
18: By that, I meant he keeps his private life pretty much to himself. He sort of confided in me, though. Even told me he had a baby a couple of years ago. Never mentioned it to a soul.
7: Must have been quite a surprise to his wife. I guess it's too late to do anything about Bronco now. He hasn't even come back to school for his uniform.
8: Pardon me, Miss Brooks, but we got the blackboard all set up for skull practice.
7: Good. Get the skulls together and we'll practice.
18: Where's the board set up, Walter?
8: Right near the tackling pit. Of course, those hoodlums stole our tackling dummy yesterday, so I had to borrow a big laundry bag from the cafeteria. I told Kenny Patterson to get it stuffed with sawdust or something. I hope he didn't forget.
9: Hey, get a load of me, folks. I borrowed Bronco Dawson's uniform for today. It's the old number 99 he wore in college.
18: Good old 99. And that yellow jersey is hot stuff, all right.
9: Well, how do you like him, Miss Brooks?
7: Now I know how mustard looks when it's happy. But Stretch, where's your own uniform?
9: Well, that showed up missing. One of those hoods glommed on it yesterday while Bronco was clobbering the other two.
18: How does that go again?
7: I'll translate, Mr. Boynton. Stretch means his uniform was pilfered by one brigand while our football coach was taking punitive measures against his confederates.
9: How does that go again?
8: Well, we better get going. I want to see if that laundry sack has been stuffed.
9: In honor of me having old Bronco's uniform on, Miss Brooks, don't you think I ought to get the first shot at tackle practice?
7: Well, don't look at me, Stretch. You'll have to settle for the sack.
12: Hi, Daddy. What are you doing on the athletic field?
14: I was on my way home, Harriet. Left the building through the side entrance today.
12: But why, Daddy?
14: Just for kicks.
12: You know, for a minute I thought you might be looking for old 99. I was hoping you might have changed your mind about letting him go.
14: Old 99?
12: Yes. That's what a lot of the

0: Give me a hand with this dummy, will you, folks?
1: All right, Walter.
2: I'll help, too.
0: I'm glad Kenny didn't forget to stuff it.
2: From the way it feels, it must have stuffed it with blubber.
1: Well, we'll just hoist it up between these uprights.
0: Yep.
1: Now, remember, fellas, hit it low and hit it hard.
2: Come on, Stretch. You start it off.
3: Okay, here goes.
1: That's a pretty nice tackle, Stretch, but a little too low.
3: What do you mean, too low, Mr. Boynton? I thought I hit it just right.
2: Why don't you show him what you mean, Mr. Boynton?
1: Me? But I haven't played football in years.
0: Oh, go ahead, Mr. Boynton. With your physique, you'll grind that old sack into powder.
1: Well, I'll try it if you want me to. I'll get a good running start.
2: Now, Stretch, Mr. Boynton can probably teach you plenty, so stop that groaning.
3: Who, me?
2: Oh, wonderful, Mr. Boynton. But why so hard? You knocked the wind out of yourself.
1: No, I didn't. I feel great.
0: Gosh, look at that sack. It's all lopsided.
2: Well, there's only one way to fix that. Hit it from both sides at once.
1: That's right. It's often necessary for two men to bring down the ball carrier. Now, Stretch, you hit him high and I'll hit him low.
3: Right, Mr. Boynton. And this time I'll make that old sack holler uncle. Uncle?
1: Did you say something, Stretch?
3: No, sir. Didn't you say something?
1: No. Walter, was that you?
0: Not me. Was it you, Miss Brooks?
2: It wasn't me.
4: Isn't anyone going to ask me?
3: The sack. It talked.
0: Oh, it sounds like Mr. Conklin's in there.
2: Oh, heavens. Quick, release those pulleys. I'll get the drawstrings. Oh, it is Mr. Conklin.
5: Yes, Miss Brooks, it is. And I blame you for this entire outrage.
2: Me? But
5: you knew I was threatened by Bronco Dawson. You knew I was trying to hide from him. And what more logical place for me to hide than here in this laundry bag?
2: But that's not fair, Mr. Conklin.
5: You should have known I was in there when you helped hoist me up.
2: I'm sorry, Mr. Conklin. I have an ironclad alibi.
5: An alibi?
2: Yes, sir. Just take a look at the size of that bag.
5: What has that got to do with it?
2: I couldn't possibly think that even you were that big a dummy.

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0: And now, once again, here is our Miss Brooks.
1: Well, by dint of some fast talking, I convinced Mr. Conklin that I wasn't the one responsible for his bruised condition. Of course, Walter, Stretch, and the rest of the team showed amazing loyalty. As soon as the bag was opened, they ran giggling into the hills. Then Mr. Boynton went to the gym for some iodine, and I tried to soothe Mr. Conklin. He certainly was banged up. There was a big lump here, a small lump there, here a lump, there a lump, everywhere. Osgood Conklin was a mess. E-I-E-I.
2: Miss Brooks, do you know what I'll do if I ever get my hands on that Bronco Dawson?
1: Yes, sir, you'll hold his arms. Now lie still, Mr. Conklin.

0: Hi, Miss Brooks. Why is Daddy stretched out on the... Daddy, when did it happen?
1: Take it easy, Harriet. Your daddy's been helping the football team.
0: But the way he looks...
1: He's worried, Harriet. He's a little concerned over Bronco's possible reaction to being fired.
0: But Bronco doesn't even know he's been fired.
2: What's that?
0: The board wasn't to notify him until this morning, and he left town last night. I just stopped home for a minute, Daddy, and found this wire for you.
2: Oh, let me see that. Where are my glasses? Oh, they were in my vest pocket. You read it, Miss Brooks.
1: All right. Dear Mr. Conklin, called home to Millsboro last night. Wife presented me with 7-pound fullback. Have taken job coaching Millsboro High. Know you'll understand. Thanks for everything, Bronco Dawson. Well, all's well that ends well.
2: Ends well? I'm nothing but a mass of welts and bruises.
1: But you're just thinking of yourself, Mr. Conklin. What about poor Bronco?
2: Poor Bronco?
1: Yes. Now he'll never get a chance to beat your big fat head in.
3: 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Mr. Boynton is played by Jeff Chandler, Mr. Conklin by Gail Gordon. 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
5: 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Here's an episode of Challenge of the Yukon. This episode originally aired Wednesday, July 6th, 1949, 77 years ago today. Its title, The Case of the Crown Fire.
6: The Challenge of the Yukon. It's Yukon King, swiftest and strongest lead dog of the Northwest, blazing the trail for Sergeant Preston of the Northwest Mounted Police in his relentless pursuit of lawbreakers.
7: On King, on Whiskey.
6: Gold, gold discovered in the Yukon. A stampede to the Klondike in the wild race for riches. Back to the days of the gold rush with Sergeant Preston and his wonder dog, Yukon King, as they meet the challenge of the Yukon.

0: The little town of Wilderness Landing was at the northeast corner of Great Caribou Lake, surrounded on three sides by the forest. There were only about 100 inhabitants in the town, but because of its location, it boasted two trading posts, the larger belonging to the Hudson's Bay Company and the smaller to the Gannon chain. Jeff Allen was the assistant manager of the latter, and one midnight in midsummer, he was packing a knapsack by the light of the moon. Tony Benton, who shared the cabin with him, stirred in his sleep.
1: Hush up, Jeff.
2: I am.
1: Yeah, but why? What are you doing?
2: Packing a knapsack.
1: Where are you going?
2: A little trip.
1: This time of night, is anything wrong?
2: Yes.
1: What?
2: I can't tell you that.
1: I waited up until 11 o'clock for our pinochle game. Where were you this evening?
2: I can't tell you that either. I've found out something, Tony. It's serious business. But I can't say anything more until I'm sure of my facts.
1: You're being mighty mysterious.
2: I have to be, until I'm sure.
1: You can trust me.
2: No, it'll be better if you don't know anything about it.
1: But Jeff, wait.
2: Go back to sleep, Tony. I'll see you later.
0: Jeff walked across the company compound to the main building. He took a bunch of keys out of his pocket, selected one, and then opened the door. The moonlight streaming through the window gave him plenty of light. He walked through the store to a door at the back. This was the entrance to Ben Corbin's, the manager's living quarters.
2: Wake up, Ben.
1: What is it? Who's there?
2: It's Jeff. Come out here. I want to have a talk with you.
1: What time is it?
2: Never mind that. This is important and it can't wait.
1: I'll go jump in the lake.
2: It's about the furs Roof sold in Beaver City.
1: Beaver City?
2: I thought that would wake you up. Now hurry. And don't try any funny business. I have a gun.
1: Hey, just who do you think you are?
2: The name is Jeff Allen. I'm your assistant. I work for the Gannon Trading Company. I might add that I'm a loyal employee. And old man Gannon is my friend.
3: Sure, the boss's white-headed boy. You've been after my job ever since you came here.
2: I know you've thought that, but it has nothing to do with what you've done.
3: Well, what have I done?
2: You don't have to be told.
3: I won't stand for any vague accusations.
2: Vague nothing. I wanted to take the furs we bought last winter down to Dawson. You wouldn't let me. You sent Roof in my place. He only delivered two-thirds of them to headquarters.
3: That's a lie.
2: It's the truth. He sold the other third in Beaver City on the way.
3: So you're accusing Roof of being a crook.
2: He is a crook, and so are you.
3: I won't stand
2: for this. Then sit down. But you're going to listen. You had to be in on it. You had to alter the books here, or the theft would have been discovered in no time at all. I've looked at the books, Ben. I know you've altered them. And I know the gold Roof got for the furs is in this safe.
3: You're guessing.
2: Ben, I didn't like the way you were acting last month. When Roof left here, I hired Johnny Miyako to follow him. He saw him sell the furs in Beaver City.
3: I don't know anything about it. His receipt from headquarters covered all the furs.
2: Oh, no, it didn't. Roof got back here late at night. He timed it that way. But Johnny Miyako was watching through that window when he gave you the gold. And he saw you put it in the safe.
3: I didn't realize you were so smart, Jeff.
2: Well, now you do.
3: You want to prove you're really smart?
2: In what way?
3: You don't make much money. How'd you like to be cut in on the gold, a full third? It'll run to over $1,000. That's more than you earn in a year.
2: No, thanks. I'm not a thief. What's more, Roger Gannon is my friend, and he needs cash badly. Every dollar he can get. He may lose his business if he doesn't get it. He may have to sell out.
3: Too bad. So what are you going to do?
2: Open that safe, Ben.
3: Open it yourself.
2: You know you're the only one who has the combination. Open it before I get tough.
3: And then what? What happens afterwards?
2: I'm going to take the gold down to headquarters. And you're coming along with me.
3: Well, what if I refuse?
2: I'll make you come.
3: All right, Jeff, I guess you win. I'll open the safe.
2: Do you need any more light?
3: Oh, the moon's bright enough to see all right.
0: Swiftly, Ben turned the dial of the safe. And finally, as the combination clicked, he turned the handle and swung the heavy door open. He reached inside. But when he turned around, instead of the bag of gold in his hand, there was a revolver. He took deliberate aim and fired. Jeff dropped, a bullet through his heart. Quickly, Ben ran to his side.
3: Now to make it look good.
0: He picked up Jeff's gun from the floor where it had fallen and fired it once. Then he pulled Jeff's body around until he was lying on his back with his head toward the safe. He placed the gun in his right hand.
3: There.
0: He ran to the door, threw it open, and shouted,
3: Help! Help! Jeff! Roof! Tony!
4: What's the matter?
3: Come here, Roof, quick!
4: Be right with you.
0: Ben had finished lighting a lamp when Roof ran through the door.
5: Yeah. Hey, Ben, what have you done?
3: I shot him. He knew all about our deal.
5: But murder...
3: It isn't murder. I'm just warning you. You keep your mouth shut no matter what happens.
5: Yeah, okay. Here comes Tony.
6: What is it? What's happened?
5: Jeff.
3: Easy, Tony.
5: Jeff! Jeff! We've got to do something. We've got to stop this blood. Roof, get the doc.
3: There's nothing he can do, Tony. Jeff is dead.
5: Dead? No.
3: Sorry, kid.
5: Who did it?
3: I did.
5: Why, you dirty...
3: Pull him up, Miro.
7: I got him.
5: You killed Jeff, Tony.
3: I didn't know who it was till I lit the lamp. I heard the noise out here. I came out from my room. There was someone working at the safe. He turned, I saw he had a gun in his hand. He fired, and I fired back. His bullet missed, and mine didn't.
5: Now you're trying to make me believe Jeff's a thief. He isn't. He wasn't. He couldn't do such a thing.
3: It's as much of a shock to me as it is to you, kid.
5: Wait a minute. When I heard the first shot, I looked over here. There was an Indian outside here.
3: An Indian?
5: An Indian with a beaded shirt, the kind the Crees wear. Maybe he'd broken into the store and Jeff had caught him. Maybe Jeff was just seeing if he'd taken anything.
3: No, Tony. There may have been an Indian outside. I don't know.
5: I saw him.
3: He may have been waiting for Jeff. But no one broke in here. Jeff used his key to get in. And no Indian could have opened that safe. Jeff and I were the only ones who knew the combination.
5: Jeff didn't know it.
3: I gave it to him this afternoon.
5: I won't believe that Jeff would steal.
3: I don't want to any more than you. But we've got to face the facts. There he is, and there's the open safe. There's his knapsack on the floor. He was planning a getaway.
5: He said it was a business trip.
3: But there's his gun. He tried to kill me. He would have if I hadn't killed him. We've got to face the facts, Tony.
0: Jeff Allen was buried the following day. And after the funeral, the leaders of the town held a meeting. Père Michel, the mission priest, acted as chairman. Tony refused to attend, and as a result, there was no mention of the Indian outside the post when Ben told his story of the shooting. When he had finished, Père Michel said,
8: You have asked me to preside at your meeting, but I shall do no more than conduct it. Not that I do not recognize the right of communities such as ours to decide the guilt or innocence of one of its members. The laws of the territory provide for meetings like this.
3: I shot in self-defense.
8: One moment, Ben. I have only this to say. It is a serious matter. A man's life has been taken.
3: It was either his life or mine.
8: I ask the members of the committee whether they wish to decide on this case or appeal to a higher authority for a decision.
9: I get what the father's driving at. We got the Northwest Mounted in the territory now. We could send for one of them to come up here.
8: That is exactly what was in my mind, Doctor.
9: We'd have to report the case to them anyway. You got no objection, have you, Ben?
3: Well, not exactly, but I want to get legally cleared as quick as possible.
9: Sure, I understand that. We'll send a man to Beaver City and leave word there for the next Mounted on patrol to come up here.
3: That suits me. And just to show you I want to cooperate, I'll let Roof off to make the trip.
10: Well, sure, I can start this afternoon.
3: But you're not going to keep me prisoner until the Mountie shows up, are you?
8: I see no need for that. You want to establish your innocence. You won't run away, and you have your business to attend to. Let us say that nominally, you're in the doctor's custody.
3: What does that mean?
8: You will report to him once a day. Then you will be free to carry on your usual activities.
3: That's fair enough.
8: Is everyone agreed?
11: Yes, yeah, very good idea.
8: Then the meeting is adjourned.
12: Now, listen, Ben.
0: Late that afternoon, Roof prepared to leave for Beaver City. As he was about to step into his canoe, he spoke quietly with Ben.
5: Are you sure you want me to report this?
3: You must. There's no evidence against me. The Northwest Mounted can't do anything.
5: Well, whatever you say.
7: Well, so long, everybody. I'll be back in 3 days.
11: Good luck, Rose.
0: It was on the morning of the third day that Rufe returned. He reported first to the doctor, and then to Ben at the company store.
12: They told me in Beaver City that Sergeant Preston was expected any time.
3: Good.
12: Well, I'm glad you think so.
3: Well, I've already told you.
12: Yeah, but what about Tony? Where is he?
3: Checking supplies. Well, what about him?
12: He hasn't said anything about that Indian who was outside the store, has he?
3: He hasn't said anything to anybody.
12: He might to the money.
3: What of it?
12: Well, you can't tell, Ben. The Indian might have seen what happened. If there's any chance of finding a witness, the sergeant will go looking for him. It'd just be routine with him.
3: What chance is a sergeant of finding him with Tony's description? All he noticed was a leather shirt with Cree beadwork.
12: Could have been Johnny Miyaku. Well, couldn't it?
3: If he saw what happened, why hasn't he done something about it?
12: Because Johnny hates all white men. Jeff was his only friend.
3: Well, that's all the more reason why he should try and get even with me.
12: Johnny went to jail once. He'd want to stay clear of the law.
3: Well, then I'm safe.
12: I don't know. This Sergeant Preston's smart. He might be able to make him talk if he found him.
3: If.
12: There's only one sure way to keep him from doing that.
3: How?
12: Not let him find out anything about an Indian outside the store. Don't let Tony tell him. Send Tony away somewhere so he won't be here when the sergeant comes.
3: That isn't a bad idea. I've been planning to send some presents up to the Siwash chief on Rocky River. Tony could go. Yeah. We'll get him started today. He won't be back for a week.
0: Sergeant Preston had reached Beaver City shortly after Rufe left and immediately set out across Great Caribou Lake for Wilderness Landing. The Great Dog King was sitting in the front of his canoe. The land to the north of Great Caribou gradually rose to the high elevations of the Sawtooth Range, and from far out in the lake, the forest could be seen for miles. It was dry. There had been no rain for nearly a month. And as King sniffed the brisk breeze from the northwest, he growled. The dog was not afraid of fire, but he had a healthy respect for it. And he knew what the thin line of smoke rising from the forest meant.
13: Yes, King, I see it, boy. Forest fire about 10 miles away. Looks like a big one, too.
0: The sergeant searched the sky. There was no sign of a cloud. No hope of rain. He began to put all of his strength in each thrust of his paddle, and the canoe shot forward at increased speed.
13: This wind, it'll move fast, King. Going to sweep right down to the shore of the lake.
0: It took the sergeant nearly an hour to reach the landing, and he found Père Michel and Doc Forsythe waiting for him.
14: Hello, King. Welcome to Wilderness. How are you, sir?
15: Hello, Sergeant.
13: Hello, Father. Hello, Doc.
15: We've been watching you. You sure know how to handle a canoe.
13: I had a good reason for making time.
15: I don't know what you were told in Beaver City, but this shooting seems to be an open and shut case of self-defense.
14: It's hard to believe. Jeff Aaron was a thief, of course.
13: I'm not talking about that, Father. There's a fire to the north.
15: A forest fire?
13: A big one.
14: Where? How far away?
15: Is the town in any danger?
13: In great danger. I'd say the fire was 10 miles from here and moving this way fast.
14: We'll get to work at once. I'll call on everyone.
15: Well, what can we do? Go out there in the forest and fight the fire?
13: There, Michelle knows. Cut the trees down all around the town, dig trenches. When the right time comes, start a backfire.
14: Wind is strong from the northwest.
13: Yes.
14: We must pray that it changes.
13: There's not much chance of that.
14: Then we must work hard. Doctor, a forest fire is a terrible thing. The sergeant is right to be concerned. Our town, our very lives hang in the balance.
13: I'm going to see Ben Corbin, Father. I'll be back as soon as I can.
15: The post is at the end of the town.
13: Yes, I can see the sign.
14: Come, Doctor. There is no time to lose.
15: Yes.
0: The sergeant and King ran down the main street toward the trading post, while Père Michel and the doctor aroused the town to the danger that threatened it. Rufe saw the sergeant coming and hurried to warn Ben.
12: The sergeant will be here in a minute.
3: Yeah, he made fast time.
12: Must have left Beaver City almost as soon as I did. Good thing we got Tony out of the way.
3: Not much leeway.
12: Hey, that's the sergeant's dog. Here they come.
3: Sergeant Preston?
13: Yes, you Ben Corbin?
3: That's right. I'm ready to answer any questions you have.
13: The questions can wait. How many men do you have working for you?
3: Why, Rufe here and Tony. But Tony's making a trip to the Siwash village on Rocky River.
13: That's north of here.
3: Due north.
13: How long ago did he leave?
3: Maybe in half an hour. But he won't be back for a week. But there's nothing he can add to what I have to tell you, Sergeant.
13: This Tony, how much experience has he had in the woods?
3: Why, he's pretty much of a tenderfoot. The trail's well marked, though.
13: Danger signals will mean nothing to him. He'll keep right on going until he's trapped.
3: Trapped?
13: He's heading straight into a forest fire. Ben, you and Rufe report to the doctor and Père Michel. I'll go after your man, Tony, and bring him back.
3: But there's no need. I mean, he'll have sense enough to turn around if he sees a forest ahead of him that's burning.
13: If he waits until he sees that, it'll be too late. Go on, report to the doctor. I'll get Tony. Come on, King.
0: The sergeant and King took the north trail out of town. Preston, in superb condition, ran easily at a pace that he knew he could keep up for at least an hour. King ran by his side. The warning scent of the distant smoke became increasingly strong. There was a rustling sound in the forest, but it was more than the wind through the trees. It was the sound of the small game hurrying through the underbrush toward the lake, flying before the fire. In his heart, King felt the same urge they did. He knew he was heading toward a fierce and ruthless enemy, but his place was at his master's side, and if the sergeant had plunged into a furnace, he would have followed him. 1 mile slipped by another, then another, and then... On the trail ahead, they saw the man they were looking for.
13: Tony!
11: Oh!
13: Wait!
11: Sure thing. You must be Sergeant Preston. Ben said that I wouldn't have to talk to you.
13: You're coming back to the post with me.
11: Well, there isn't much I can say.
13: You don't have to say anything. Save your breath for running.
11: What?
13: Fire. Forest fire ahead of you. Can't you smell the smoke?
11: Yes, I've been noticing it. I thought it was a campfire.
13: It's the biggest campfire you ever saw. Give me a lift up this tree. I'll climb to the top and see how close it is, how much time we have.
11: All right, sir.
0: The sergeant pulled himself up to the first branch and then climbed to the very top of the tall pine. There he saw a terrible sight. The fire, until that moment, had been creeping along the dried needles and underbrush on the floor of the forest, engulfing each tree as it reached it, the flame shooting up the trunk. But now the heat was so intense, they began leaping from the top of one tree to the next. It was a crown fire, devastating, racing with the wind. Swiftly, the sergeant climbed down to the ground.
11: Sergeant! I just saw a bear.
13: You'll see every kind of game there is before we get back. They're doing what we have to do. Run for our lives.
11: Let's go.
13: We can't take the trails too far.
11: But we can make better time.
13: There's an inlet of the lake that's closer by a mile. In this direction.
11: Straight through the forest?
13: Follow me.
0: The route the sergeant had chosen was the same that all the wild game was taking. The shortest route to safety. As the men ran, they saw more bears, caribou and moose, foxes, wolverines and wolves. But the animals paid no attention to the men, just as the men paid no attention to the animals. All were trying to escape from the great destroyer, fire.
13: Are you coming, Tony?
11: All right. It's getting hotter.
13: It'll be worse than this before we reach that lake.
0: King had renounced his wild heritage to give his loyalty to a man. And so it was that he paid no attention to the animals who shared their flight. But as he ran, he heard another sound and another scent. The scent of a human being. There was a man somewhere in the forest to his right, and he was groaning. King leaped up and nipped at the sergeant's tunic.
13: What is it, boy?
0: King started through the forest to the right.
13: Why do you want to go that way?
11: The lake must be straight on.
13: King must have a reason. I found his reasons are good. Go on, boy. We'll follow you.
0: King led the way. 5 minutes later, the sergeant saw a man lying on the ground, an Indian, trying to bind his ankle with a strip of leather torn from his shirt.
13: So that's it. An Indian who's been hurt. We'll have to give him a hand.
11: That's Johnny Miyaku.
13: Who's he?
11: A friend of Jeff's.
16: No. Redcoat not take Johnny. Johnny not do wrong.
13: No one said you did any wrong.
11: What's the matter with your ankle?
16: Johnny trip and fall.
13: Oh, let's see. It's a bad sprain. I'll bind it tight and you'll be able to put a little weight on it. We'll both help you.
16: Fire, come.
13: We know that. We want to get to the lake just as much as you do.
16: Johnny not kill Jeff. Jeff, friend of Johnny. It big fella shoot Jeff.
13: What's that?
11: Sergeant, I saw an Indian outside the store the night Ben shot Jeff. Johnny must have been the one.
13: And we have another witness besides Ben.
16: No.
13: Sorry, I have to get it tight, Johnny. What did you see in the store?
16: Ben, reach in safe. Come out with gun. Shoot Jeff.
11: You sure it wasn't Jeff reaching in the safe?
16: No, Ben. Johnny know what Jeff do. Him try make Ben give back gold.
11: What gold?
16: Gold Ben get for furs. Furs roof sell. Beaver City.
11: I'm not sure he knows what he's talking about, Sergeant. But if he does, it makes everything different.
13: Nothing's going to be different if we don't get out of here. I'll help you up, Johnny.
16: No.
13: How's that?
16: Maybe me walk little.
13: You're going to have to do more than walk. Put your arm around my shoulder now. That's it. Help him from the other side, Tony.
16: Right.
13: It may hurt, Johnny, but this means your life. Come on. That's it, King. Break trail for us. On to the lake, boy.
0: But now the hot breath of the fire was on them. The heat became so intense that the green needles of the pines turned to brown before their eyes. A single spark would ignite them. And not sparks or brands, but great tongues of flame were racing toward them through the tops of the trees less than half a mile back. Johnny Miyako forgot the pain in his ankle, freed the sergeant and Tony, and ran with them on equal terms. A roar, the roar of the fire, filled the forest and drowned out the frantic cries of the animals. But the blue waters of the lake were just ahead.
17: There it is. Come on.
18: I can't breathe.
17: Keep running, Tony.
18: Oh, well.
17: All right, Johnny. Good. Come on.
0: Right. And with the moose and the caribou, the bears and their cubs, the foxes, the wolverines and the wolves, and all the small game of the forest, they burst from the raging inferno and sprinted across the beach. The welcome coolness of the lake received them, and they waded far out.
17: This is far enough. You can stay here. Duck under whenever you see any burning wood coming your way.
0: The sergeant was pulling off his boots and his uniform.
3: What's the idea, Sergeant?
17: Keep these for me, and my gun, here. I'm going to swim across the corner of the lake to the town. I can get there before the fire, I think. I'll need everyone's help.
18: I'm not a very good swimmer, but I can try to make it, too.
17: No, you stay here with Johnny. When the fire burns itself out, you can follow the beach to the town.
18: Okay.
17: Be sure to bring Johnny with you. Looks to me as if Ben's been lying.
18: He has. He murdered Jeff.
17: We'll see about that. Come on, King.
0: The man and dog struck out across the corner of the lake. And as they watched, the fire burned down to the northern shore and then started around the long curve toward the town.
17: Should be there in time to help them start the backfire, King. I hope they don't get panicky and start it too soon.
0: 10 minutes later, they ran up the beach in front of the town and hurried on to the point where Père Michel and the doctor were directing the firefighters. A strip of ground 6 feet wide had been dug up all around the village. And now they were waiting for the onslaught of the Holocaust.
14: Sergeant Preston, at last. I do not know exactly when the backfire should be lit.
17: Now, Père Michel, now.
14: Light the fire!
17: Hurry! Hurry!
0: Men, women, and children set fire to the undergrowth on the side of the dug-up ground away from the town. The wind was blowing toward the town, so the backfire tried to burn in that direction, but it was stopped by the strip of bare ground. Then it began to inch toward the forest, burning against the wind. 3 feet, 4 feet. Then it felt the terrific suction caused by the forest blaze, and the backfire leaped forward to meet its terrible brother. When the crown fire struck, there was 100 feet of bare ground surrounding the town.
14: We've done it, Sergeant.
18: We've licked it.
17: We haven't finished yet, men. Get to your homes. Wet down the roofs. There'll be sparks falling on them. Yell for help whenever you find a spark.
0: The sergeant was everywhere during the next half hour, and King worked too. It was he who found the blaze behind the general store that might have wiped out the entire village. But his frantic barking brought the sergeant with a crew of men, and the threat was eliminated. Everyone in town was blackened by soot and gasping for breath when the fire had swept on.
14: Thank God it's over. But think of it. Miles and miles of forest destroyed.
17: It will burn itself out, Father, when it reaches the eastern marsh.
14: At least... The town is safe, and so are my children. I had no chance to ask before, Sergeant. You found Tony?
17: Tony and Johnny Miyako. I left them on the far north shore. That reminds me, I'd better get my business settled with Ben Corbin. I'll see you later, Father.
0: The sergeant found Ben and Ruth in the company store. Ben was perfectly willing to tell his story of the shooting. The sergeant listened in silence. But when he had finished...
17: Where was Jeff standing when he fired at you?
3: Why, right in front of the safe where you're standing now.
17: And you were...
3: Over here, in front of this door.
17: Where did his bullet hit?
3: I don't know.
17: Well, it must have landed in the woods somewhere behind you. I'll take a look.
3: Yeah, that's right.
17: Strange, I can't see any bullet in the wall.
19: Why, I pulled it out, Sergeant.
17: Did you, Roof?
19: Here, this is the hole. This is where I found it.
17: Oh. Doesn't look much like a bullet hole. And I happen to notice a bullet embedded in the rafters over here in front of the safe. Look up there. See it? Could Jeff have fired straight up in the air?
3: No, his gun was leveled at me.
17: Then, Tony said there was an Indian outside the store who might have seen the shooting.
3: Well, I know he said
19: that. He must have been dreaming. I didn't see any Indian.
17: There's another thing. How'd there happen to be gold in the safe?
3: Why, that's where I keep it. Where else?
17: Was there much of it?
3: About $4,000 worth.
17: And Jeff knew about it?
3: Sure, he saw me put it in there.
17: But, Ben, you pay the Indians for their furs and trading goods, and you don't do any business with the townspeople. $4,000 in gold, where'd it come from?
3: I just had it. It belonged to me.
17: Oh. Someone coming, King? Yes, Tony and Johnny Miyako.
5: Johnny Miyako?
17: Hello, Tony.
5: Sergeant.
17: Hello, Johnny.
5: Oh.
17: Johnny was afraid of the Northwest Mounted Police until this afternoon. You're not afraid anymore, are you, Johnny?
16: No, you good man, Sergeant. Good man, like Jeff.
5: He's told me everything, Sergeant. Jeff hired him to follow Roof when he went south with furs. Roof sold a lot of them in Beaver City and pocketed the money. Of course, he and Ben were going to split. There's your motive for the murder.
3: Murder? What murder?
16: Johnny, see you shoot Jeff. Jeff, not draw a gun.
17: How about that, Ben?
3: Well, I'll tell you, Sergeant. You haven't got a gun, and I have. You're all covered up with your hands.
5: Tony's got a gun in his belt.
17: Thanks for bringing it back, Tony.
3: Get it, Roof.
5: Right.
17: I may be wearing borrowed clothes, but I'm still a member of the force, Ben. You're under arrest in the name of the Queen.
3: Am I, Sergeant? Well, you'll never take me to jail.
17: How do you expect to get away?
3: I'll tell you. It's almost dark. When it's really dark, Roof's going out and start a few fires. While the town's fighting them, I'm going to shoot you three. Then we'll set fire to this building and you'll burn up with it.
17: I can follow that. It's entirely possible there may be small fires in town right now, smoldering where no one can see them. People wouldn't think it too unusual if a big fire broke out and the whole town would start fighting it, that's sure. I don't think they'd hear three shots.
3: Oh, neither do I.
17: And if this place burns down and we're in it, who will know that we've been shot?
3: Why, nobody, Sergeant. Nobody at all. Just keep your hands up and stand right where you are.
20: But King had been creeping along the floor toward Ben. Both Ben and Roof were watching the sergeant closely and didn't notice the dog until he was directly below Ben's gun hand. Then the sergeant rapped out a command.
21: Now, King!
20: King leaped for Ben's gun hand and twisted the wrist as he dropped to the floor. The gun shot out of Ben's grasp, and the sergeant was on him in an instant.
3: Shoot him, Roof!
20: Roof leveled the gun he had taken from Tony at the sergeant and pulled the trigger. But an empty click answered his pressure, and in the next second, both Tony and Johnny were on top of him.
21: Get the gun on the floor, Tony.
3: Hold him, Johnny.
22: Me hold. I got it.
21: All right. Oh, keep them covered.
3: Right.
17: That's better. I'm grateful for one thing.
3: What's that?
17: I had to take a chance you hadn't reloaded my gun after I gave it to you. It's all right now, though.
3: It sure is.
17: Johnny not only saw Jeff's murder committed, he can establish the motive. All three of us can testify that Ben and Roof tried to kill us just now. It's murder and attempted murder. There isn't a chance of the verdicts being anything but guilty. So it looks as if this case is closed.
23: Now, here's Sergeant Preston with a preview of our next adventure. The case, Trickery on the River.
17: When King and I went to Selkirk to help trail the McGraw gang, the constable and I decided on a plan to trap the gang aboard the boat to Dawson. But McGraw was more clever than we thought. He discovered our plan and set out to trap us instead, with exciting results.
23: 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The part of Sergeant Preston is played by Paul Sutton. 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This is J. Michael wishing you goodbye and good luck till next Wednesday. So long. This is ABC, the American Broadcasting Company.
24: 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You just heard an episode of Challenge of the Yukon, which originally aired Wednesday, July 6th. 1949, 77 years ago today, titled The Case of the Crown Fire. Here's an episode of The Lone Ranger, which originally aired Monday, July 6th, 1942, 84 years ago today. Its title, End of the Iron Spur.

fiery horse with the speed of light, the cloud of dust, and a hearty hi-yo, Silver, the Lone Ranger.

0: The building of the first transcontinental railroad was one of the most important steps in the winning of the West. The railroad was of prime importance to the future of the country. But powerful forces, cattlemen, stagecoach lines, and steamship companies opposed it. Outlaw opposition sprang up, and the Lone Ranger was commissioned by the president to lead the fight against the enemies of progress. Return with us now to those thrilling days of yesteryear. From out of the past come the thundering hoofbeats of the great horse, Silver. The Lone Ranger rides again.
1: Come on, Silver! The president's in danger! Up, Silver!
0: The Transcontinental Railroad was almost completed. West across Utah stretched the track of the Great Central. East from Frisco came the rails of the Rocky Mountain. And work crews on each railroad strained their backs to bring track to the meeting place first. The Chinese gang is coming east for the Rocky Mountain.
2: Another track. Pretty soon we finish job. We beat Great Central.
0: And pounding west across the plains, clanging the steel rails into place, came the Irish workmen for the Great Central.
3: Put them down and hammer in the spikes. Lay them rails. Picaro will be there first. Put your back into it. It's a county fair. Swing your mollies. Hit the spikes. And the
0: from east and west, racing to bring the rails together so that at last a locomotive could pull a train all the way from Washington to the Golden Gate. In a railroad shack out in the western plains, where the track of the Great Central curved into the distant horizon, Colonel Parkman's secretary took a message from the telegraph.
4: Colonel Parkman.
5: Yes, Miss Barkley. Some message for me over the wire?
4: Yes, sir. From Washington.
5: Washington? Let me see that.
4: It's very important.
5: Colonel Parkman, chief engineer, charge of construction, Great Central Railroad. This is to advise you that... Well, I should say this is important, Miss Barkley. It's the most important news since the news of...
6: Get in there.
5: Hey, wait, what does this mean? The Lone Ranger. What's this all about? Who's this prisoner of yours?
6: Get on your feet, Nielsen.
7: Now look, mister. I didn't do nothing and you can't...
6: Colonel, this man is a member of the Iron Spur. Todd and I caught him tampering with the railroad switch.
5: He'll be put in the jailhouse at once.
4: There's something else on your mind, isn't there, Masked Man?
6: Yes. Nielsen let something slip. Colonel, is it true that the president will come out west for the ceremony at the joining of the rails?
5: What's that?
6: In a few days, the tracks of the Great Central and the Rocky Mountain will meet, won't they?
5: Why, yes.
6: It'll be a big ceremony when the final spike is hammered home. Isn't that so?
5: Absolutely, mister. And, well, the president will attend. In fact, I just received this telegram stating that very thing.
4: But no one knew of it before.
8: Iron Spur, no.
5: How could the secret have leaked out?
6: Iron Spur is very powerful, Colonel.
5: I'm beginning to believe so. That they should be able to get this news even before I did it. Mister, who's the leader of the Iron Spur?
6: Colonel, before this goes any further, I'd suggest this outlaw be put in jail.
5: I understand. It'll be done at once. Then we can have a long talk, eh?
6: Convinced that the Iron Spur is planning some desperate undertaking. I wish you could prevail upon the president to forego this trip west.
5: That's impossible, mister.
6: There may be danger for him. I wouldn't put it past the Iron Spur.
4: Do you think they try to harm the president?
6: Miss Barkley, you know the Iron Spur. Band of outlaws and criminals who've sworn to destroy the building of the railroad.
5: Which they haven't done. The railroads are practically united. And so will our nation be united from coast to coast.
6: Yes, Colonel. But it's just like the Iron Spur to gamble everything in one final effort to disrupt our country. Don't you see if the
5: Masked
6: president...
5: Masked Man, let me ask you something.
6: Yes?
5: Put yourself in the president's place. If you were he, would you allow your plans to be changed because of an outlaw threat? The president is more than a man. He's a symbol of our country and what it stands for. If word ever got out that the Iron Spur had made our most important citizen back down...
4: Colonel
5: because...
4: Parkman.
5: Well, that's what it would be, Miss Barkley. That's what everyone would think.
6: Yes, I see what you mean, Colonel. You're right. The president must come west.
5: And we must find out what the Iron Spur is planning. There's very little time, Masked Man.
4: If we only knew who the leader is.
6: Todd and I know where the outlaws were camping last night, Colonel. We may be able to pick up their trail.
5: You mean you'll help?
6: We're Americans, Colonel Parkman. We'll leave at once.
8: Kemosabe, it's plenty dark now. We ride, huh?
6: Nielsen is in jail?
8: That's right.
6: And we'll hit the trail. Adios, Colonel. Adios, Miss Barkley.
5: The masked man, how will you get in touch with us?
6: Don't worry. We'll let you know what we learn about the Iron Spur. Adios.
9: Come on, fellow. Out of here. Oscar,
6: hold it. Silver.
9: Come on, Silver. Get up. Count.
5: Miss Barkley, do you think they'll locate the outlaws?
4: Colonel, if we can trust anyone, we can trust the Lone Ranger.
9: Oh!

0: Trail is clear, Tonto. Now the sun is coming up.
1: Plenty horses been here.
0: I noticed that the hoof marks came in from all directions to their last camp. You know what that means.
1: What?
0: All the Iron Spur outlaws have been called in from all over the West. They're going to use every man who can hold a gun.
1: That's not good.
0: We only have a few days. The railroad crews will meet very soon at the rate they're putting down the track. We've got to find out what the Iron Spur is scheming as soon as possible.
1: Trail the Iron Spur, head west.
0: Yes, into the mountains.
1: Kemosabe, who leader of Iron Spur?
0: We don't know, Tonto. Until we do, the railroads are in danger. And so is the president.
1: That's right.
0: We'll just... Hold, Silver. Hold.
1: Kemosabe, what matter? Why we stop, huh?
0: Look, Tonto. That rider on the far rim of the canyon. You see him?
1: Him ride plenty fast.
0: Using spurs on his horse. Take a good look at him, Tonto.
1: Tonto, not savvy. Why you... Kemosabe, that fella. Him look like Nielsen.
0: That's what I thought.
1: But Nielsen, him in jailhouse.
0: Men have broken out of jails before this.
1: That's right. Him break out of jail. But how him get ahead of us?
0: We were following a trail, Tonto. That takes time. Besides, we headed for their old camp first. That's miles out of the way.
1: I'm gonna fix him with guns.
0: No, Kemosabe.
1: Why?
0: He's too far away. Even a rifle bullet wouldn't reach him. We'll ride along this side of the canyon so we get a chance to cross. And keep out of sight as much as possible. We don't want him to know he's being followed.
1: Maybe him know already.
0: That's a chance we'll have to take. Come on, Silver.
1: Get him up, Scout.

0: What makes you so all-fired slow, Prentice? You only have it half out of the cave.
1: Blasting powder's mighty ornery, Hazard. I handle it with care. I don't relish being blown to bits.
0: Well, hurry it up.
1: If he'd given me a couple more men, we could have had it all out and be over at the main camp by now.
0: The other men are being told what our plan of attack will be. They're busy.
1: Well, why wasn't I told about the plan of attack?
0: Because your job is packing the explosive. That's all. Prentice, you've got a charge all set to blow up the cave entrance, haven't you?
1: Yeah, sure. As soon as the powder's all out, I'll set it off and seal up the cave. But I don't savvy why you want to do that. This here cave made a right good hiding place for us iron spur fellas.
0: We won't need a hiding place, Prentice. After this final job, we split up for a while. A good long while.
1: What for?
0: Because every rancher and cowhand and soldier and sheriff in the West will be searching for us. It'd be a lot safer to split up for a couple of months anyway.
1: Oh, on account of the president, huh?
0: That's right.
1: It's risky.
0: It'll be worth the risk. Look what happened when Abe Lincoln was assassinated. It almost broke the country wide open. I reckon this will do as much or more. Especially with the Western Territories being so far from the capital and so on. All right, now get busy on that explosive.
1: Hazard, somebody coming. Pounding the trail.
0: Yeah.
1: I wonder who it could be.
0: Hey, quick. Grab the lead horse. Drag that wagon over behind these trees. I'll give you a hand.
1: Come on. Get up there. Come on.
0: Yeah, this is good. Yeah, crap. Front wheel's in here. Yeah, that's good enough. Yeah, yonder he comes. I'll watch him.
1: Well, bust my traces. It's Nielsen.
0: Yeah.
2: Nielsen!
3: Whoa, steady. Hazard, call out the boys. They're after me.
0: The men aren't anywhere near here.
3: I gotta do something.
0: Easy. What's after you?
3: The Lone Ranger and his Injun pard.
0: What?
3: Yeah, and gaining every minute. I was in jail over at the end of track, Hazard. I broke out and headed this way fast as I could. But the masked man and his Injun pard picked up your trail. They spotted me from the far side of the canyon.
0: Right after you, huh?
3: Where's the rest of the boys? Where's the camp?
0: Well, it's about 2 miles further down. Nielsen, look way up on top of the canyon.
3: Yeah, that's them, Hazard. They'll get me before I can reach the camp. We'll have to fight them off.
0: Me face the Lone Ranger's guns? No, sir. He'd gun me down fast. Why, that hombre could split the edge of a cart at 100 paces. Now, we gotta figure out some other scheme to... Nielsen, I got it. The cave.
3: You mean that cave right ahead of me?
0: Yeah. Let them see you go in. As soon as you're in, I'll blast the entrance right down on top of them.
3: Say, that's a swell idea. Then they won't... Hey, wait a minute. What happens to me? I'll be inside the cave and no way to get out.
0: Well, there's another way out, Nielsen. A back entrance.
3: Back entrance?
0: Yeah. Now get going. Get up close to the entrance and let them see you.
3: Keno has it. You're the boss. Get up there.
0: Prentice, get set to blow up the cave.
1: What was Nielsen saying about the masked man?
0: He's leading the masked man, the engine, right into that cave. Get set to seal the entrance.
1: Nielsen's going in? Say, don't you know you'll never get out?
0: No, he don't. Too bad for Nielsen. But it's worth his life to get rid of the Lone Ranger, ain't it? Get ready. Here they come.
4: Many trees, high rocks around.
5: The rate we're going, Toto, we'll find Nielsen very soon. Silver's scout can outgallop his horse any day.
4: Him know we follow him, huh?
5: Couldn't be helped. When we crossed the canyon on that log bridge, he looked back and saw us.
4: Oh.
5: Nielsen must know where the main camp of the Iron Spur is. Otherwise, he wouldn't be going so fast. We'll get him and make him talk.
4: Kimasari.
5: Last tunnel, there he is.
4: Him right in front of cave.
5: Stand where you are, Nielsen.
6: He'll never catch me alive, mister.
4: Look, him go into cave.
5: Yes.
4: Oh, him fooled. Now we got him good.
5: He wouldn't go into the cave if there wasn't some other way out, Tonto.
4: That right.
5: Come on, we're going after him. Come on, Silver.
4: Get him up, scout.
5: Keep your guns handy, Tonto. Start inside that cave. He may be making a last stand.
4: Him not shoot at us yet.
5: That means he's pretty certain there's another way out. Here's the entrance, Tonto. Run on through.
4: Get him up, scout.
5: Come on.

0: That blast let go just when they was riding in, Hazard. Look at the entrance. It's sealed up worse than a tomb.
1: Yeah, Prentice. And there's no way out. I reckon the Lone Ranger won't ever ride again.
2: The curtain falls on the first act of our Lone Ranger story. Before the next exciting scenes, please permit us to pause for just a few moments.

0: Now to continue our story. The inside of the cave was black and dismal after the explosion that sealed the entrance. It took a long time for the echoes of the blast to die down. Then...
1: Tonto.
2: Oh. Kimasabi. What happened? Tonto not see.
1: The cave is dark, Tonto. Nothing's wrong with your eyes.
2: Cave? Oh. Remember now. Somebody set off blasting powder.
1: It was lucky Silver and Scout were traveling so fast. We were into the cave before it went off.
3: Help!
2: And Nielsen.
1: Let him come.
3: Help!
4: Oh, it's dark. As it was lying. It's going the way out of this cave. Let me come here just as the masked man and the Indians would follow me. Doom me to slow starvation just to catch him under that fallen rock. Slow starvation! Rock. Piles of it. I couldn't get out if I tried.
1: So that's what Hazard did.
4: Who's that? Who's that?
1: We're all in this together.
4: Masked men. That's where you are, the masked men.
1: Take it easy. No sense in going loco.
4: There's no way out, mister. We're lost. We stay that way till we die.
1: Is Hazard the leader of the Iron Spur?
4: Oh, what difference does that make?
1: Nielsen, there's no sense in giving up ahead of time.
4: We're going to die.
1: And let's make use of what time we have. Suppose you start telling me. Is Hazard the leader of the Iron Spur? What do they plan to do about the rail?
5: That's about all there is to tell you about the Lone Ranger and his partner, boys. It's been 24 hours or more since we sealed them up in that cave. Prentice went back this evening for a look-see. Isn't that right, Prentice?
6: Sure is, Hazard. The entrance is still blocked. Covered solid.
5: Yeah. Maybe they aren't dead yet. Might be able to breathe because of air filtering through the spaces between the rocks. But they won't last long. We needn't wait around. Yes, that's right. No need to get impatient. We're all ready for the big job. We leave here tomorrow night. I found out that the railroads are joined. Yep, the Irish workers laid the great central track clear to Promontory Point. The Chinese crews on the Rocky Mountain brought their track to that spot, too. All there's left to do is drive the two spikes. The silver spike and the gold spike.
7: Then we're too late, Hazard.
5: No, we're not too late. We're not too late, gents. I said we're all ready for the big job in a minute. We've got plenty of blasting powder, haven't we, Prentice?
6: Yeah, plenty.
5: Keno. Now, gents, here's what we're going to do. We ride for Promontory Point tonight. We get there before dawn, savvy? A dozen of us will be dressed as soldiers. In the darkness, we move in. We overpower the regular guards and plant that blasting powder. We plant it right under the spot where the golden spike will be hammered in. We pack the powder around tight and fix a percussion cap on top. And the very first stroke of the hammer will set off the explosion. Yeah, and I wouldn't be surprised if it's the president himself who takes the first swing. The president himself. Now let's break camp. Get your horses. We're leaving in an hour.
4: Masked man, you got any idea what time it is?
1: No. No, Nielsen.
4: It's always black in here. Why didn't Tano stay here with that torch made out of the wood in the shaft?
1: Wood's precious, Nielsen. They sent him back to explore the rest of the cave.
4: It might be a day, maybe 2 days, it might be a week.
1: Hold on to yourself, Nielsen.
4: If I ever get my hands on Hazard, that ornery turn coat up.
1: Easy.
4: I need a drink of water. Where's that canteen? Oh, I got it. Drink of water, that's what. Drink of water. Oh, it's empty. Masked man, it's empty.
1: Water had to go sometime, Nielsen.
4: Empty? We'll die of thirst. Oh, I can't stand it. I can't stand it.
8: Easy, Tonto. You put out that torch.
2: Kimasabi, Tonto, find something.
8: Yes?
2: Tonto, go back in cave and look. Kimasabi, Tonto, find something. You come. Look. Here. You look.
1: Kegs, Tonto. A dozen kegs.
2: That's right. Now you look close. You see what it say on kegs.
1: Gunpowder. Tonto, it's gunpowder.
9: Miss Barkley, I'm afraid this wild goose chase.
10: Can't we go on, Captain? The moon is still out.
9: We followed the trail of Nielsen this far, Miss Barkley, all along the rim of the canyon. Now the ground is hard. There's no tracks left.
10: They seem to go straight toward that rock slide.
9: Yes, that's what I mean. That's a solid cliff. Nielsen could have gone there.
10: Colonel Parkman sent you out to locate Nielsen.
9: Yes, but you should have stayed with the colonel.
10: I'm worried about the masked man, Captain. It's been 3 days. He said he'd report back to the colonel.
9: You can't trust a masked man, Miss Berkeley.
10: This one can be trusted.
9: Yes. Well, at any rate, we can't go on looking forever.
10: No further.
9: I'm afraid not, Miss Berkeley. You know we've got to be at Promontory Point in the morning for the big ceremony.
10: Yes, that's right.
9: And it's a long ride.
10: Yes.
9: Where are you going, Miss Berkeley?
10: Captain, there's something about that fallen rock.
9: What's that?
10: Well, it looks rather recent, doesn't it?
9: It might be an avalanche.
10: Yes, but not very old.
9: Hard to tell in this light.
10: Let's take another look at it, shall we? Somehow, I can't help feeling that those prints are horses' hooves. That those rocks might have fallen right on top of...

0: By now.
1: All ready?
2: Yes, monsieur.
1: Captain, when will the ceremony take place?
2: Well, around 9 o'clock in the morning.
1: Hello, do you hear that?
3: That heap bad.
2: Well, what's wrong, monsieur?
1: Captain, we've got to get there as fast as we can. The Iron Spur plans to blow up the track at that ceremony.
0: Oh, but the president...
1: The first stroke of the hammer on the golden spike. Captain, Toto and I can get there faster. Silver and Scout can outrun your horses, and speed is important.
2: I understand, mister. If you need a note from me,
0: Colonel Parkman knows the masked man, Captain. A note isn't necessary. Adios, Lone Ranger. And Godspeed you both.
1: After me, Toto. Get up, Scout!
2: His horses travel like the wind, Miss Buckley.
0: Yes, Captain. And they'll need all the speed they've got. And our prayers as well. The president's life is at stake.
4: We still in mountains, Kemosabe.
5: The moon is bright. Trail is clear ahead of us.
4: After mountains come plain country. And hills again. It's long way to Promontory Point.
5: Faster, Silver. Faster.
4: We are the mountains now. Trail lead across our ground.
5: Moon is setting, Kemosabe. There's a North Star shining ahead of us. Keep following it.
4: Iron Spur come this way already. Hoofmark showing ground. Get him up, Scout.
5: Faster, Silver, big fella. Cover the ground, Silver.
6: There's the tracks, Hazard. Lucky we got army uniforms on.
7: Still pretty dark. Keep that blasting pot and those shovels out of sight. Prentice, you and I take care of the guards.
6: Keno.
7: Right up to him.
8: Oh, who goes there?
5: At ease, guard. This is a special detail to take care...
1: Now, Prentice.
9: No, you...
1: Tie him up, gag him. Quick, get busy and put that blasting powder right under the end of the rail. Hurry up, we got to have it all ready by dawn.

0: from Colonel Parkman to Omaha Great Central Dispatch by telegraph. All arrangements are in order. It is now 7 in the morning at Promontory Point. The presidential party has already proceeded to the spot where the Great Central Track meets the Rocky Mountain Track. In another 15 minutes, the Silver Spike and the Gold Spike will be hammered home, tying together a continuous stretch of track from east to west. A telegraph line and operator are already at the spot, prepared to describe the actual hammering of the spikes. I shall go there myself in a few minutes.
1: Colonel Parkman.
0: The masked man.
1: Colonel, there isn't a moment to lose. Todd and I rode all night to get here and warn you. The Iron Spur has planted a charge of blasting powder under the Gold Spike.
2: What's that?
1: You get your soldiers into action at once, the whole Iron Spur can be wiped out once and for all. A man named Hazard is their leader. They're right here at Promontory Point.
0: Davis, get Major Gray.
3: Yes.
1: How far to the place where the ceremony will take place, Colonel?
0: 5 minutes.
1: When will the ceremony start?
0: Why, it may have started already.
1: Already? Colonel, the first hammer stroke on that golden spike will set off the blast.
0: Good heavens. The president himself is going to hammer that spike home. The president himself.
4: Privilege to hammer in the silver spike, which represents the east. Now the golden spike, representing the west. Golden spike is in place. Mr. President, will you hammer the golden spike home and unite this great railroad system?
0: I can't aware of time. There's a charge of blasting powder planted under that golden spike.
4: What's that, Colonel?
0: Yes, sir. I was born with a Lone Ranger.
4: What's that?
5: Led by the Lone Ranger, the cavalry charged on the outlaws. As the men of the track stared, the soldiers and the Lone Ranger and Tonto forced the outlaws to drop their guns and surrender.
0: That, sir, is the end of the Iron Spur. The soldiers are rounding them up. From now on, our country has nothing to fear from those outlaws.
4: Colonel, who's that man on the white horse? He's just captured their leader. And look, now he's riding off toward the west with that Indian. Who is he, Colonel?
0: That's a man who saved us once again, sir. Who's helped make this railroad possible. As soon as my engineers remove the powder charge, the president can drive home the golden spike safely. Thanks to the Lone Ranger.

0: 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Its title, Sinara.
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This is your host, Don Wilson. An unforgettable and inspiring story of the regeneration of a lonely man and a beautiful woman who have tried and failed to find release from the past in the dangerous, steaming jungles of West Africa. Our story is Cinera, one of Mildred Cram's most famous romances, and our star, Mr. Joseph Cotton.

I cried for madder music and for stronger wine. 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And I am desolate and sick of an old passion, yea, hungry for the lips of my desire. I have been faithful to thee, Cinara, in my fashion.

0: Someone has said that having been once an English gentleman, one remains always an English gentleman. If this be true, then you must still accept me as such. You must accept a man who was poisoned by a dream, and who in his pain and weakness ran until he had neither the means nor will to run farther, who dropped then and began to sink. A man to whom England and the dream became at last dim memories, blurred by the smothering reality of the present, the stinking Kiri jungle, the boiling sun of Africa, and the river. As slow and sluggish as time itself, its waters rolling on endlessly, unheeding and uncaring. A man with only one last hope, death and peace. But time, like the river, has a way of eddying back upon itself and returning upon occasion, things lost in the past. And time, it is said, rules all creatures, even an English gentleman.
1: Juan!
0: What now?
1: Juan!
0: Save your breath, you confounded idiot.
1: Juan! Juan!
0: What's the matter? What do you want?
1: Well, fella, Tunkit Juan. Me bring him.
0: Tunkit, a letter? For me?
1: Fella belong Clady Post. Him say, bring him chop chop.
0: Here, give it to me. A letter. 800 miles up the Kiri River, 5 miles from the last trading post. A letter. Good Lord. From Margaret.
2: My dearest Hedda, I shall say this simply and leave the rest to you. I was wrong and I was a fool. I love you. The other didn't matter. No other could ever matter. I am still waiting for you. Still want to marry you. Now and forever. Your own...
0: Margaret. Finally, after so long. And now it's very funny. I was wrong. I love you. What a joke.
1: Juan, you fella mark and paper, me take them all the same...
0: Get out, go on.
1: Juan, no hit him, fella boy.
0: Why did you have to find me? Why couldn't you have lost it? Go on, get out!
1: No hit him, Juan, you better go!
0: Waiting for you. Dearest Hedda, now and forever.
3: Hedda!
0: Waiting to marry you.
3: Hedda! Who was that? Hedda, who was out there?
0: Where's my shaving, Hedda?
3: There, by the basin. Who was it, Hedda?
0: One of the river boys.
3: What'd they want? All right, don't answer. Stand there admiring yourself. Maybe you like this dirty jungle, the heat and the flies. Peace, you said. Back here in the jungle, I'd find peace. And I believed you. Talk about being a fool. I believed
0: you.
3: Oh,
0: shut up, Laura.
3: I suppose you thought I'd believe anything. Go anywhere just to get away from that place. Run away together. Away from the world. Away from everything. You said. Well, I've changed my mind, Hedda. I'd go back to Port Michael tomorrow if I knew how to get there. Yes, and back to being what I was. Hedda, do you hear me? I'd go back
0: there. I said shut up.
3: But I can't go back, and you know it. You've got me here, body and soul.
0: Soul? How long has it been since you've looked at yourself in a mirror? Here. Look.
3: Leave me alone. What do you expect in a place like this? Look at yourself if you want to see something pretty.
0: I have. Laura. The boy brought me a letter. Somehow I'd got to the trading post. So Nan sent it on up.
3: From a woman, wasn't it? Hedda, was it from a woman?
0: Yes.
3: The one you told me about?
0: I must have been drunk.
3: I don't get hurt easily anymore. It didn't matter.
0: I didn't mean to hurt you.
3: I said it didn't matter.
0: All right, sorry.
3: That bottle's empty, if that's what you're looking for. It's been empty for a week.
0: Well, you didn't have to drink it all, did you?
3: I don't know who drank it. Maybe I did, maybe you did. Anyway, it's gone. What's the difference? That letter. What did she say, Hedda?
0: She's changed her mind. She's still waiting for me. If I go to her, she'll marry me.
3: I see.
0: It's strange. For a second, I didn't even recognize her name.
3: Hedda.
0: Then it all came back, all the pain, the desire.
3: What are you going to do?
0: London in the rain. Lilacs for sale, the crowds at night, bright lights. Theaters and restaurants, and spring in Sussex with the morning sun.
3: Hedda, listen to me. What are you going to do? You're going to leave me. You're going away and leave me here. Is that it?
0: Let go, Laura.
3: You said we were coming here to die. I know that. All right. I wanted to die. But not this way. Not alone.
0: Let go of me.
3: I couldn't stand it alone. You can't do it, Hedda. You can't go off and leave
0: now
3: me
0: let
3: here.
0: Go.
3: Why didn't you leave me, Port Michael? Why did you mess with my life? You think I'm just nothing? You can't pick somebody up and then throw him down and leave him there when you're through with him.
0: Laura.
3: Please, Hedda. Please get me out of here.
0: Suppose you tell me how, Laura.
3: We can walk, can't we?
0: Walk? It took 100 Darrahs 63 days to bring us here from the coast, and they carried you every step of the way. Walk, you say?
3: I could try. You can't leave me here.
0: Oh.
3: You just can't.
0: Stop whimpering. I don't intend to leave you. We're both going to stay here.
3: But
0: don't worry. It's not because of you. If you were the only reason, I'd go in a minute.
3: I don't understand you. When you lost her, you wanted to die. And now when she asks you to come back, you want no part of her.
0: Come back? Like this? Offer a woman like her the thing I've become, the thing I am now?
3: You could change.
0: 2 years ago, yes. Even a year ago, not now. No. We're staying here, both of us.
3: We'll die if we do.
0: No doubt.
3: Fernand won't give us any more supplies from the post. There's no more ammunition for the rifle. We can't live on just fish. Hedda, let's get away from here. I want to go back.
0: Back? To what? What, Michael, the sailors, and the stevedores?
3: I'd be different this time. Find a new life. This time, I'd fight.
0: Fight how?
3: I don't know how, but I would. I know I would. Please, Hedda, if we could try at least.
0: Suppose we did get through somehow. Come slinking out on the coast like a pair of animals. Then what, Laura? You could walk into Clara's place in Port Michael and say, here I am, boys, I'm back.
3: No,
0: I wouldn't. I could go on to London and say, well, I'm here for the wedding. Look me over. I have been faithful to thee, Cinera, in my fashion.
3: Cinera, is that her name?
0: The name in a poem.
3: I like it.
0: You like it, you stupid little fool.
3: You detest me, don't you?
0: Yes, but I detest myself even more. And all right, Laura. We'll have a go at it.
3: Hedda.
0: Fernand might give us a few supplies for the trading post. Cartridges, a canoe. He'll be glad enough to get rid of it.
3: We'll make it through. I know we will.
0: There's not a chance. We'll die in the jungle. Die fighting it, trying for one more mile, tearing our hearts out.
3: Today, Hedda. Let's go now.
0: And all for what? For the Port Michael waterfront and a dead dream in London. Can't you see it, Laura? That's what makes the whole thing so amusing. That's why it's worth a try. Just one great big pointless joke. We'll leave tomorrow. It was mid-morning when they pushed through the fringe of the jungle and came to the trading post. I had a few tins of food in my knapsack and an empty rifle. With 800 miles of hostile bush ahead, it all depended on Fernand.
3: He'll help us, Hedda. I know he'll help us. I feel good this morning. Everything's going to be all right.
0: Oh, those ridiculous slippers of yours aren't going to be all right. They won't last another mile.
3: They're all I had. I can't walk barefoot.
0: Well, you can't walk in those either. Maybe Fernand will have some boots he'll give us.
3: My sight. Haven't you ever noticed? I have quite pretty feet. Lots of people have told me so.
0: No doubt. That's odd. There's no one around the clearing.
3: I don't think there's anyone here. Hedda, it looks deserted.
0: Come on. Empty. Cleaned out. Not a tin left on the shelves, not a bolt of cloth, not a cartridge, a clean sweep.
3: The natives.
0: Well, there's no sign of any attack. I'll tell you what happened, Laura. Fernand pulled out, left without a word. The natives came in and cleaned it out afterwards. He left us back there in the bush to die.
3: But why? Why would he do such a thing?
0: Why not? What do we matter to him? I had no money left. He knew that. Why bother about a pair of bush tramps?
3: No one could be that hard and cruel.
0: Well, we made 5 miles of the trip anyway. And that's all we're going to make. Beaten. Beaten before we've even started. Didn't I tell you, Laura, what a joke it was?
3: The natives. You've forgotten the natives.
0: No, I haven't. And as soon as they realize Fernand is gone for good with his guns and his police boys, they'll start remembering us. They'll be around, Laura.
3: But if they came here, cleaned out what Fernand left, they'll have cartridges and supplies, and the village is less than a mile away. We could go there and...
0: And what, threaten them with an empty rifle?
3: It wouldn't be any worse than waiting for them to come here, Hedder. You could bargain with them. They respect you.
0: What did you say?
3: They respect you, Hedder.
0: All right. We'll have a try at it. They didn't see us at first as we walked toward them. They were too busy celebrating, trying on the cast-off pajamas, straw hats, strips of calico, finishing off the last of the tin food stolen from the trading post. A canoe and a few cartridges were the best I could hope for. The food was gone. Finally, one of the natives crossed. We called to the others, and gradually the compound fell silent.
3: They don't look friendly.
0: If they jump me, run for it. You might get away.
3: Where to?
0: Don't let on you're scared.
3: I'm not scared.
4: You fellow, what do you want?
0: Me fellow make him talk. Talk number one boy, you bring him fellow chief.
4: Me fellow chief.
0: No good, you fella. Walk him long, trading post. Take him all, same belong to me.
4: No belong you. All same belong all me fellow. Ponda!
0: He says the stuff belongs to them now.
3: No, but there must be some way.
0: You, fellow chief boy, you make him listen. By and by, a man belongs to trading post. Walk him here. Bring him all a fellow police boy. Bring him all together. Musket. Pass them all his fellow boy. Lock him up. You catch him talk.
4: Me catch him talk. You talk gammon. Oh, say, make friend. Man belong lady pose, walk him far, far long river. No walkie here, no more time.
0: He knows Fernand has pulled out. He knows he's got us.
4: You tell him, what name this got?
3: Your wristwatch, Hedder.
0: Oh, they call him Tick Tick. All same, make him talk. You listen. You fellow chief boy, you want him? What you give him, this tick-tick?
4: What do you fellow want?
0: Want him, lick-lick paddle boat, go water. Want him all together, bang-bang, the long musket. Can do?
4: Can do. Give him tick-tick.
0: Here.
4: You catch him, bang-bang. Catch him paddle boat alongside river. You fellow walk him.
0: Chop, chop. Come on, Laura, before the novelty wears off and he changes his mind.
3: You were wonderful, Hedder. I was scared.
0: You
3: were
0: scared? What do you think I was?
3: You didn't show it. You were wonderful.
5: Get into the boat. Up front, quickly, before the thing of stopping us. All right.
3: We made it.
5: We've only made a start. It's a long way up to the sea. If this river even reaches the sea...
3: We'll get there.
5: Wonderful. No, you're wrong, Laura. I was lucky, that's all.
0: Hour after hour, we coasted down the silent river, with the green walls of the jungle at either side, sometimes closing in as if to block our passage, sometimes widening around a long stretch of lagoon. Brilliant tropic birds flashed streaks of gaudy color in the sunlight and shadow around us. And furry bands of monkeys howled and chattered from the foliage along the banks. We saw no signs of human life. But all through the day, from near at times or far away, we could hear the drums. Night came and we pushed on, Laura sleeping fitfully in the bow, while I did little more than keep the boat toward the middle of the channel, letting it drift with the current. Finally dawn, in the long hours of another steaming day, and still we pushed on, trying to escape the drums, not knowing their meaning, but fearing them. Late in the afternoon, the channel narrowed to a tortuous path rushing between the choking jungle growth that laced together overhead to form a green canopy stretching from bank to bank. Now the drums were very close.
3: Heather, those drums, they must mean something.
0: Signaling. That's why I didn't want to camp last night. Step one foot ashore and anything could happen.
3: But we'll have to sometime.
0: Maybe tonight. Looks as though there's a lake or lagoon ahead of us. It'll be dark in a little while. There might be an island or a point where we can slip ashore. It's these narrow stretches that are...
3: What is it?
0: Natives. Both banks, the jungle swarming with them. Laura, get down. Mm-hmm. Arrows. They're shooting from the trees. No use fighting back. There are dozens of them, hundreds maybe. Laura can swim.
3: No. What are you going to do?
0: Tip the canoe over. I'll stand up in front and pretend I'm wounded.
3: Heather,
0: be
3: no.
0: Quiet, quiet, listen. Hang on to that cross brace in front of you. When the canoe goes over, you'll be under. Stay under it and hang on to the brace.
3: But I'll drown, Heather.
0: Plenty of air trapped under the canoe, understand?
3: Yes.
0: One more thing. If they get me when I stand up, stay under the canoe and try to work it ashore to the other side of the lagoon. You might pull through. All right, now grab that brace. I'm going to stand up.
3: Be careful, Heather.
0: Good luck.

0: Hedda.
1: It's easy now.
0: Hedda, what is it? What happened?
1: You fainted in the water. I got you ashore here.
0: But it's night. The stars are out.
1: You've been asleep. Feel better?
0: Except I'm hungry.
1: Well, I'll look for some food as soon as it's daylight. We lost the rifle and all the supplies. And we lost the boat too, Laura.
0: Hedda.
1: Getting ashore, I couldn't hang on to it. The current got it.
0: Because of me?
1: Forget it. We knew we'd never make it anyway. Already we've come farther than I expected we could.
0: Are you afraid to expect things?
1: Not afraid. I don't want to expect anything.
0: Thank you for my life, Hedda. Why did you do it? I was no good to you, but the boat was. You could have let me go and kept the boat.
1: Stop talking like a fool.
0: Do you hear voices?
1: Voices? It's a river. Jungle sounds.
0: It sounded like voices. Millions of voices. I'll try to sleep now. Good night, Hedda.
1: And I sat there and listened to the jungle and the night and the river. And for the first time since the letter came, I felt the desire to live coming alive again within me. Laura lay a few feet from me, her face touched by the moonlight, her hair still damp from the river, sleeping like a child. I felt pity for her. And responsibility. I'd brought her this far, and somehow I'd get her to the coast. It was a matter of pride, I felt. And perhaps I could go back to Margaret again and go back once more as a man. I don't know how long I slept, but I woke in that hushed moment just before dawn. A vast stillness lay over the jungle, and even the river seemed silent and waiting. And with the stillness came a feeling of anxiety, strange and unaccountable. And seconds later, I knew the reason for it. I was alone on the bank of the river. Laura was gone.

0: Moments passed while I struggled to come fully awake, to shake myself free of the dreaming. And when I realized the truth that she had gone, disappeared in the night, well, at the first instant I had accepted my responsibility for it, made of it a base on which to build anew my pride and honor. I'd failed and lost her. And I felt somehow that losing her meant losing Margaret, too. I found her footprints, those silly tour slippers. Followed them where she'd pushed through the undergrowth. I came upon a fresh trail, hacked through the jungle, where a safari had passed within days or hours. And along the trail, a quarter mile down the river, I finally found Laura. She was sitting in a camp chair, holding a rifle across her knees. And near her lay the body of a man.
1: You came. Oh, I'm glad, Heather. I didn't know what to do.
0: Did you kill him?
1: No. It's Fernand, isn't it?
0: Yes.
1: He was lying there like that when I stumbled onto them last night.
0: Them?
1: Natives. Dozens of them. I recognized some of Fernand's servants. His police boys, as they called them. They were going through these bundles by torchlight, tearing them open.
0: Mutiny.
1: When they saw me come out of the jungle, they dropped the guns, everything. I suppose that was a pretty frightening sight. My clothes torn to ribbons, my hair streaming.
0: They took you for a ghost.
1: They just disappeared in the bush. I stayed here the rest of the night. But they haven't come back.
0: All night? Here alone? You must have been terrified.
1: I was.
0: Laura, you're a brave girl.
1: I was lucky. That's all.
0: All his equipment, supplies. They've hardly been touched. Rifles, food, clothing, shoes, even a portable canoe. Laura, you know what this means? We've got a chance again.
1: You sound as though you're glad.
0: I am. I'm starting to want to live. I'll get you through to the coast. Here, look. Fernand's clothes, a linen suit. It'll be too big for you, but it's better than what you've got. And canvas shoes. Maybe if you lace them tight, there'll be some help here. Get into them.
1: All right. I'll be a moment.
0: And be quick about it. Daylight now. Those boys will get their nerve up and come back to finish the job.
1: I'm hurrying. I'll only be a minute.
0: I'll get the canoe loaded with food, ammunition. We can drag it through the bush to the river. We'll eat after we get out in the channel.
1: What about Fernand? Did his own men kill him?
0: Probably. The ones he always said he understood so well. He understands them now, at least.
1: It'd be awful to die like that. Alone, people that hate you. I feel sorry for him.
0: He didn't feel sorry for us. Are you coming along?
1: I'm almost dressed. You were right, Heather. It is too big.
0: Laura, why did you leave last night? Wait for me to go to sleep, then run away. Laura?
1: I heard you.
0: Then why don't you answer?
1: Forget it, Heather. What's the difference? It worked out all right. We got this out of it. I'm ready now.
0: All right, let's go. Late that night, far down the river, we took a chance and made camp on a clear point at the bend in the river. We opened tins of food, ate ourselves sick, talked and laughed, and for a moment at least, the past lifted from us. The 4 years of pain I'd tried to bury in port after port around the world, everyone the same, all like Port Michael, where it picked up Laura, lost and beaten, and in her own way, running too.
1: Did you ever dream, Heather? When you were little, I mean. About how it was going to be when you grew up.
0: I dare say I did. I suppose everyone does.
1: What did you dream?
0: I don't believe I remember. The usual, I suppose. I'd do something other very remarkable and become famous for it.
1: I remember mine. It was always the same dream. I was always a great lady. Very beautiful, of course. Everyone loved me and served me and respected me. I don't understand it, Heather. How could I end up in Port Michael with a dream like that?
0: Forget Port Michael. I had a dream, too. And I ended up as a tramp in the bush. But that's past. Past for both of us.
1: It's strange. Why don't people ever dream of just being happy? If they did, things might work out better for them.
0: Maybe.
1: Tell me about that poem, Hedder. Sinner, wasn't that her name?
0: Well, most of it I've forgotten, except the last line. I have been faithful to thee, Cinera, in my fashion.
1: Do all men love like that, only in a fashion?
0: In a way, I suppose. Each in his own fashion. Something of the sort. I don't think that's exactly what it means, though. It means more that... Well, that they...
1: That what?
0: I can't seem to put it into words. It expresses a feeling, a mood, a sort of gentle irony. A dedication, perhaps. And a promise, certainly that. But I'm not a poet, Ma.
1: You never loved me at all, did you, Hedda? Not any time. Right from the beginning.
0: I thought a lot of you, Laura. I still do.
1: I knew it, really. I just didn't think about it. It was always her, never me. The girl you ran away from. The one you're going back to now. I was just available, that's all.
0: Laura...
1: It's like some of the Chinese in Port Michael who smoke opium to sleep and forget. That's what I was to you. A sort of opium. Nothing else.
0: There were times I cursed you. Told you I hated you. Detested you. I'm sorry for those times. I only hated and detested myself. Can you understand?
1: Perhaps. But it doesn't matter. How could you love anyone you couldn't respect? And I had no respect, you, me. I followed you without even questioning. Respect. That's what I have to find again. A respect for myself, inside.
0: You'll find it. You are finding it now.
1: I guess both of us are changing. Maybe before long we could look in a mirror again.
0: You could. When I pulled you out of the water and you slept in the moonlight, I watched your face. It was changed. Washed, fresh and clean, like a child's face.
1: The moonlight plays tricks, Hedda.
0: Why did you run away while I was asleep?
1: Because you'd saved me and lost the boat. And I saw how things were. Alone, you'd have a chance. I was only a hindrance. My reasons for wanting to get out were only selfish ones, but you had her waiting for you. And a new life waiting.
0: Lauren.
1: I thought maybe God would be just as pleased if I died back there. Without doing even worse things than I've already done. So, I ran away, that's all.
0: Don't ever do a thing like that again, do you hear me? Don't ever do it.
1: Would it matter?
0: Of course it matters. I've promised myself I'll get you out of this and get us both out. But you'll have to help. You've got to keep up your nerve and fight.
1: I will. I am. In my own fashion, Hedda.
0: It's going to be a fight for both of us. But remember one thing. We're in this together until we reach the coast.
1: Yes. Until we reach the coast.
0: Will you help me?
1: Well, I guess that's the least I can do, isn't it? Help you keep your pride, your promise, and be faithful in your fashion. Yes, I'll help you, Hedda.
0: Days later, we broke from the sweet decay of the jungle and moved into the broad reach of water that swept onto the plains and lowlands beyond. We were more than halfway to the coast. The worst lay behind us. But then, without warning, the smooth channel broke into a raging torrent that carried us against the sharp black rocks and foaming whirlpools of a long stretch of deadly rapids. Minutes later, our canoe was gone, smashed, and we were struggling in the ugly water. How we got to shore alive, I don't know, but we did. And once again, we were on foot and still 300 miles from the coast.
1: can't, Heather. I can't walk any farther.
0: You've got to. We're out of the jungle now, below the rapids, and sure the river steamer comes up this far. There's bound to be a settlement around the next bend.
1: The next bend. Always the next bend. All there'll be is more rain and more mud. I can't go on.
0: You've got to. We've come this far. We can't give up now.
1: It's easier for you. You've got a reason.
0: Who have you? Said you wanted a chance. Wait a second.
1: What is it?
0: I thought I heard something. There. Laura, it is. It's the dog.
1: All right. The dog. What of it?
0: It means there are people somewhere about.
1: People?
0: A settlement, perhaps. A native village. They keep dogs, too.
1: But then...
0: Oh, no, it'll be all right. They're not bush natives. They'll probably be friendly. Hello!
1: People. We ran away from people. Now we're back.
0: Different. We were beaten then. We hadn't learned to fight, but it's different now. Hello!
1: There. Through the trees. Someone's coming.
0: Here we are. Over here. It's not a native. There is a post. We'd get food, supplies. Maybe there'll be a steamer to the coast. Laura, we've won again.
1: Yes. We've won again.
2: Ah, I saw your canoe smashed buried past the post. Knew it meant trouble. I come looking for you. Are you all right?
0: Tired. Hungry, otherwise all right. You're English, aren't you?
2: All right. Run the post for a French company. It's the last port of call for the river steamer. My name is Pelgrim.
0: I'm Hedder.
2: Your wife?
0: No, this is...
1: Miss Jones. Pleased to meet you.
2: Ah, a rotten spot for a woman to be in.
0: We're trying to get to the coast.
2: Yes, of course. Well, there's no point standing here in the rain. Come along. I'll put you up, naturally. Three rooms in my bungalow. Nothing fancy, but comfortable. Day clothes, some trade stuff for the lady. Kimonos, ropes, slippers.
0: It's very kind. I'll pay you back somehow.
2: Oh, forget it. We'll work it out later. Be good to have some company for a change. I've been alone too long. Yeah, pretty woman, especially. It's been a long time since I've seen a woman, miss.
1: What a shame. You must get very lonely.
2: Oh, yes, quite often.
0: I'll give you my note for our food and supplies. I have no cash, though, until I get back to England.
2: Now, don't worry about it, Mr. Hedder. Things will work out.
0: Laura spent an hour in the room Pelgrim had given her, busy with combs and brushes, sewing and pinning a Chinese robe to fit her, trying on sandals. And when she finally came out, she was breathtaking. Lovely. There was no sign of the querulous shrew, the jungle drab. Gone too, the waterfront girl of Port Michael, blatant and tawdry. Laura had become a beautiful woman, poised and aloof. Pelgrim reacted with indrawn breath.
2: Jones.
0: Then he laughed, smoothed his red beard, and insisted on drinks to celebrate our miraculous survival.
2: And nothing but the best, Mr. Hedder. And I dare say you know it. You've got the look of a man who's drunk good scotch in better time.
0: A bit, yes. Oh, just a small one, please. I'm fresh from the jungle, you know.
2: Well, somewhat cozier here, wouldn't you say?
0: Oh, very much so.
2: You, miss?
1: Only a little one. Just to celebrate.
2: Remarkable how a pretty girl can change a man's outlook. It changed the whole looks of a place. Well, you're the queen, and a very pleasant relationship among ourselves.
0: Queen.
1: Doesn't it ever stop raining here?
2: Oh, it's the season for it, my dear. Keeps one pretty well confined to quarters, so to speak. Not what I'd call a hardship, though. Not now.
1: It's depressing. I don't like it.
2: Well, fancy that now. Fresh out of the bush and a little rain bothers you.
1: That was different.
2: Yes, I dare say it was. A bit of good fortune, Mr. Hedder, having her company all to yourself for so long.
0: Yes, it was.
2: Yeah, no wonder you went into the rapids to pull her out. That'd be a shame for a little thing like this to get away.
0: The reins held, and we were caged in the bungalow, the three of us. And the tension grew. Pelgrim became more annoying, more outspoken in his remarks to Laura, and she, on her part, did little to check them, seemed not even to notice she played cards with him, laughed sometimes at his stories, but mostly sat silent and aloof, lost in her own thoughts. I stayed by her, protecting her, hoping to avoid an open break before the steamer came. Even so, there were incidents.
3: I don't understand you quite, Mr. Hedder.
0: In what way?
3: Well, she's told me a bit of the story, you know. It appears you have no claim, probably not much interest, and yet you insist on making a confounded nuisance of yourself.
0: I'm responsible for her. I think it's you who's being a nuisance.
3: Odd she don't tell me so herself.
0: She assumes I'll do the telling. You don't understand her.
3: Oh, I understand her right enough. Might be I understand her better than you do, Mr. Hedder. Think that one over for a while.
1: Well, what is it you expect me to do, Hedder? Stay locked in my room all the time?
0: Of course not.
1: I know what I'm doing.
0: It doesn't look that way.
1: Hedder, you're not jealous, are you?
0: Jealous? Is that the only way you can see it? Why would I be jealous?
1: I don't know, Hedder. Why would you?
0: One night I woke from a doze. Laura had been in bed for hours and Pelgrim had been sitting up drinking alone. I turned over in my cot and saw him fumbling with the latch on Laura's door. I reached quickly under my pillow and slid off the cot and walked quietly across the room. Pelgrim! Maybe you'd better go to bed.
3: You were asleep, Edda.
0: I'm not asleep now.
3: No, you're not. You're taking a good deal upon yourself.
0: I'll take more if you don't get away from that door. I'm armed, Pelgrim.
3: A knife. Well, now. Finally, it's come to open hostilities.
0: If you want it that way.
3: A jungle tramp depending on my charity. A man I could throw out of here to start. Have you thought of that?
0: I've thought of it. Do as you like, but when I go, Laura goes too.
3: Oh, does she now? Maybe you ought to ask her, Mr. Hedder.
0: Get away from that door.
3: It's my door, Hedder. Along with everything else here. I don't think you'll use that knife when it comes right down to it. I think you'll turn tail and run with the steamer. Oh, that fool, he knows better than to come in at night. He'll miss the landing for sure.
0: Laura. Laura, it's the steamer.
1: I know. I heard. I heard all of it. Well, that's that, Hedda. It's over. You'll be able to leave now.
0: Only if the captain will take us on faith. I've no money, you remember.
1: Us?
0: Why, yes.
1: Hedda, I guess I'd better tell you. Pelgrim wants me to stay here.
0: Pelgrim?
1: Why are you so concerned? You're leaving me in Port Michael anyway. I'd be as well off here as there.
0: Back then in the jungle, you said you'd fight. You said it was going to be different.
1: I'm not ready to face Port Michael yet. I need time.
0: It's not fighting if you stay here.
1: In my own fashion, it is. It's better you go alone. You have someone waiting for you. I don't...
0: Stop being a fool. We started to the coast together and we're going there together.
1: Then what?
0: Anywhere you want. Doesn't have to be Port Michael. I'll take you anywhere. Anywhere else. Work our passage to England, if you like.
1: Why, Hedder? What does it matter to you?
0: I don't know why. Not entirely, at least. Partly because we started from nothing. Fought through together. Because I can't stand to see you quit. Give up. When we're right on the point of winning, well, you've got to come with me and see it through. You've got to win, too, Laura. Say you will. Promise me.

0: Good evening.
1: Captain Kimberly, Mr. Hedder. At your service, ma'am.
2: How do you do?
3: How do you do?
2: Captain, we're hoping, of course, that you'll be kind enough to trust us for passage out to the coast. I have credits in England.
4: Just Mr. Hedder, Captain. As I told you, the girl is staying here.
2: It's up to her, Pelgrim.
4: She's no fool. Granted, it's been a bit crowded here for three, but it'll be nice and cozy for two.
2: Laura, please.
4: Yeah. Speak up, Laura. Tell him how he stands.
3: Captain Kimberly, we would both be very grateful if you could see your way clear to take us.
2: The ancient throbbing engines of the steamer, aided by the current, pushed the long miles of the river behind us, and the coast came nearer and nearer. The rains passed, and we spent the days lying under the sun awnings and many of the nights on the open pilot deck beneath the stars. Now that we'd come close to the end of our journey, Laura fell into long silences, and when she spoke, her words were often strange.
3: Can you smell the flowers on the bank? Those big red ones, I think, that grow on vines.
2: Yes, Floribunda or some such name. Must be a lot of them along here.
3: I like to smell flowers at night when you can't see them. There'll be flowers in England this time of year.
2: I suppose.
3: I'd like to go back to England again sometime.
2: Then come with me now. I can arrange passage somehow.
3: No, Hedder, not now.
2: Why not? You don't have to stay in Port Michael, you know.
3: I'm not going to Port Michael.
2: You...
3: Captain Kimberly has a house in Bangkok at the mouth of the river. He needs someone to take care of it while he's away. A housekeeper. Can you imagine me as a housekeeper, Hedder?
2: I can imagine you as anything you want to be.
3: That's strange. I can't. Hedder, that poet, the one who wrote about Cinera. He was an Englishman, wasn't he?
2: Why, I guess he was, yeah. I believe so.
3: I thought he was.
2: Then, too, as the coast neared, my thoughts turned more and more to the letter that had reached me across the miles of sea and jungle. Lifted up from despair and degradation, was even now drawing me home to England once again, and to the dear remembered voice behind the letter.
5: I was wrong and I was a fool. I love you. The other didn't matter. No other could ever matter. I am still waiting for you. Still want to marry you. Now and forever. Your own...
2: Margaret. The one reason I'd learned to hope again, to desire, to live. Then one morning we tied up at Bangkok for a 3-hour layover before heading on up the coast to Port Michael. I went with Laura to Captain Kimberly's home.
3: Such a lovely garden. He's a very kind man, the captain.
2: You certain this is what you want? You'll not go to England, Laura?
3: No, Hedda. Someday, perhaps. But I couldn't face England now.
2: Small thing to face, Laura, after what we have faced.
3: No, you don't understand. This is where I want to be. For now, at least. I must work things out inside myself.
2: You'll be happy, Laura?
3: I don't know. Perhaps even that sometime. Oh, look. Lilacs.
2: It's grown in one.
3: Well, they need water. The whole garden does. I think I'm going to be quite a busy housekeeper.
2: Child's play for a woman who's whipped the jungle.
3: We did, didn't we? We whipped a lot of things together. There seemed to be a kind of strength that went from one of us to the other, just when we needed it most. I hope I'll be able to find that strength alone.
2: You will. I know you will.
3: You see, it's different with you, Hedder. You're going to something. I'm only going away from something.
2: Oh, Laura...
3: What is her name? You never told me, you know.
2: Margaret.
3: It's a nice name.
2: Laura, I can't leave you here alone like this.
3: I'm not afraid. In Port Michael, I'd be afraid, but not here. Don't pity me, Hedder.
2: It's not pity. It's more than pity.
3: There's someone waiting for you.
2: I know. Yes, I know.
3: Please, don't say any more. Just do one thing, if you will. Don't laugh when I ask you.
2: What is it, Laura?
3: Kiss me.
2: Laura.
3: Goodbye, Heather. Go now. Please.
2: A day later, in Fort Michael, I found letters held for me, credit drafts, good at the local bank, renewed security, and a foothold in the world I was heading for. I caught Captain Kimberly on board the steamer just before he headed back to Bangkok and paid him our fares.
1: Yes, I knew the drafts and credits were waiting here for you, Mr. Hedder. News gets around in the river country and the ports.
2: But you said nothing about it. You were even getting ready to sail without asking once for payment.
1: You'd given me your word. And as I told you, I fancy myself as rather a good judge of men. Of women, too, for that matter. That girl knew you had money waiting here for you.
2: How could she know?
1: I told her while we were still on the river.
2: Told her, but not me? Why?
1: Well, you might say I'm an eccentric in the matter of certain reticences. She knew, and yet she still sent you away. Worth thinking about, if you ask me. Worth studying over a bit.
2: And finally, almost 4 years to a day from the time I'd left it, London once again. And all the old remembered sights and sounds, strange at first, then his memory caught up to the present in a surging rush, well known once more and loved. I'd crawled away once like a dog, come back now as a man, back home again to London. Then the same familiar drawing room I'd known so well, the same thick rugs, the bell clock on the mantel, the tapestries and draperies, and the same sharp pounding in my breast as I waited. Margaret.
3: Hedder, Hedder, my dear. When the girl told me you were here, I could hardly believe it.
2: It's been a long time, Margaret.
3: A very long time. What happened to you, Hedda? Where on earth have you been?
2: Nearly everywhere a man can go, I guess, and many places one shouldn't. You haven't changed. Unless perhaps you're more beautiful. And your voice... I think that's why I came. Because I could still hear your voice.
3: I don't understand what you mean.
2: Your letter, Margaret.
3: My letter?
2: It reached me when I'd gone about as far as a man could go. It held me. It's brought me back.
3: Hedda, when did you get it?
2: Nearly a month ago. I came as quickly as I could.
3: My dear.
2: It gave me hope and a reason to live again.
3: Hedda, I wrote that letter nearly 2 years ago.
2: What?
3: I supposed, of course, that you'd received it. And when months went by and you didn't answer and I grew more lonely and I could see the empty years ahead, I'm... only home here on a visit, you know.
2: Well, what is it you're trying to say?
3: I'm married, Hedda. Nearly a year now.
2: Married?
3: Hedda, forgive me.
2: Married? Cinera. Married?
3: I thought the letter had reached you ages ago, that you'd simply forgotten me. Oh, I know what this does to you, how you must be feeling.
2: Do you, Margaret? I'm not sure that I do.
3: If you can only find it in your heart to forgive me.
2: For what? For the beginning of it, I can only blame myself. In the end, I think without your knowing it, you may have done a very great thing for me.
3: But the way you must feel at this moment, Hedda...
2: An overwhelming surprise, shock, I suppose. But at the same time, strength. Strength I've never known before. Something else, too. Something very odd.
3: Please try not to hate me.
2: Margaret, I think it's never best to open up the past too far or too deeply. When a thing is gone, it's gone. Let's leave it at this, Margaret. Let me wish you the greatest happiness possible now and always. Bless you. Goodbye.

0: Laura. Laura?
1: Heather.
0: I came back, Laura.
1: Yes.
0: I should never have left.
1: Is she... She's not with you?
0: No.
1: Look, Heather. Look what I've done to the garden. And all in such a short time, really. Aren't you proud of me?
0: I'm very proud of you.
1: Except for the lilacs, of course. I couldn't do much with them. I think it's because the climate here isn't right for them.
0: Have you been happy, Laura?
1: Happy? No. I've had peace. I've been...

0: that I love you. Not her, but you. That in following her, I was following only a burned-out memory whose fire, if it had ever been, had long been since used up its fuel and turned cold. It was you, Laura. You were the real dream.
1: Hedda.
0: The things I found, strength and hope, came from you, Laura. Sinner, I called her. Talked of being faithful to a dream, and all the time, Sinner was you.
1: Sinner, I like that. I love you, Hedda. I guess you knew that.
0: No, my dear, I only hoped. And prayed a little, too, in my fashion.

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1: Thank you.
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0: 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Here's an episode of Tales of the Texas Rangers, which originally aired Sunday, July 6th, 1952, 74 years ago today, titled The Boomerang.
1: Of the Texas Rangers, starring Joel McRae as Ranger Jace Pearson. Another authentic reenactment of a case transcribed from the files of the Texas Rangers.

0: Names, dates, and places in the following story are fictitious for obvious reasons. The events themselves are a matter of record.
1: Tomorrow, from the Windy City, NBC, the national broadcasting company, begins its coverage of the Republican National Convention. More than 300 experts in their fields will be on hand to bring you every important news event of the next week. Yes, tomorrow is the big day. NBC has been preparing for this convention coverage for almost a full year. With tons of valuable equipment at their disposal and years of news experience behind them, men like H.B. Kaltenborn, John Cameron Swayze, Richard Harkness, W.W. Chaplin, and hundreds of other nationally known newsmen will see to it that you at home will be able to attend the Republican Convention on NBC. You'll be closer to the activity than many of the people at Chicago's International Amphitheater, for NBC will take you to the convention floor, to smoke-filled rooms, and to news studios built especially for convention use. Yes, NBC, with more personnel than any other network, will be your best bet for convention coverage. 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Now, the Texas Rangers.
0: And now, from the files of the Texas Rangers, the case called The Boomerang.
2: It is late afternoon on a Thursday in May, 1937. Several miles north of Catonsville, Texas, a car containing two middle-aged women pulls up in front of a shanty on a rundown farm.
3: He's here, all right. There's his horse and buggy. I'll ride back with him, Ruthie.
4: All right, Ethel.
3: Thanks for driving me over.
4: Don't mention it.
5: Down, I'm coming. Oh, Mrs. Hadley, what do you want?
3: Is my father in there?
5: No, he ain't.
3: Don't lie to me. That's his buggy.
5: I said he ain't around. Now get out of here.
3: Don't tell me what to do, Sam White. I'm coming in to get my paw.
5: You take one step inside my place and I'll bust you in the teeth.
3: What? Why, when my Harry gets back from his sister's, we'll see who gets busted in the teeth.
5: Your husband ain't gonna do nothing to me.
3: Oh, no?
5: Oh, no. Harry's just as tired of your nagging as your paw is.
3: Oh.
5: He only went to Oklahoma to get away from you for a couple of weeks.
3: That ain't so. Now you tell my pa to come out of there.
5: Why don't you get on your broom and fly off my property?
3: You're just asking for trouble, Sam, and you're gonna get it. Pa!
6: That you, Ethel?
3: Are you out back?
6: Yes. What do you want?
3: I'm taking him home, and he ain't never coming here again.
5: Why don't you ask him if he wants to go?
3: He don't belong around no filthy, sloppy pig like you.
5: The way I live, none of your nosy business. Hey, Roscoe, the warden's come to take you back.
6: What's the matter this time, Ethel?
3: How many times have I told you not to come over here? And what are you doing with your feet in that tub of dirty water?
6: It's for my rheumatism. It's got sassafras roots and kale in it.
3: Something Sam fixed up for you, I suppose.
5: I'd like to fix up a pine box for you.
3: Shut your mouth, you. Say, ain't that Pa's watch chain you're wearing?
5: Well, what of it? You give it to me.
3: Pa... why did you give him that gold chain?
6: Well, he liked it.
3: I never heard of such a thing. Sam, you hand over that chain right now.
5: You just try and make me, woman.
3: My mother give that to Pa.
5: And he give it to me, so I'm keeping it.
6: Let's cut the arguing, Ethel. I give Sam a present and he's gonna keep it. I want him to have it.
3: You're always giving him something. Suppose you give him that box of canned goods out by the back door, too.
6: I just loan Sam the money for that until his pension check comes through. We bought the stuff because he invited me for supper.
3: What for? So he could get some more of your money?
5: It's your pa's money, not yours. If he helped me out once in a while, it's his business.
3: Well, it's my business, too. Come on, Pa, get your feet out of that tub.
5: Are you going to let your daughter push you around like that?
6: There ain't no use in arguing with her. She always gets away.
5: If she was mine, I'd put her over my knee and wail the living daylights out of her like she was a spoiled kid.
3: Come on, Pa. You can put your shoes on in the buggy.
6: Oh, all right, Ethel.
5: Sure, go on, both of you.
6: Eh?
5: Darn crazy woman. Look at you, letting her lead you around by the nose. Go on home, don't come back.
6: Oh, you don't mean that, Sam.
5: You're damn right I do. Get off my property or I'll throw you off.
3: See? I told you he was only after your money. Go on, get up in the buggy, Pa.
6: I don't believe it. Why, Sam ain't that way.
5: Sure I am. She told you so.
3: You see? You're not giving him nor anybody else no more money.
6: I won't give him no more, Ethel.
3: I know you won't. Shouldn't keep all that money around the house anyhow. First thing tomorrow morning, you're going to get in this buggy and take every penny of it to the bank.
5: Yeah, you better do it, too, or she'll send you to bed without your supper.
3: Old fool. Get up, Rusty. Get up.
2: At 3:30 the following afternoon, Mrs. Hadley went to the office of Sheriff Nielsen and reported that her father, Roscoe Kreider, was missing. After a preliminary check, the sheriff requested aid from the Texas Rangers. 45 minutes later, Ranger Jace Pearson was at the sheriff's office.
4: You'll find him, won't you, Ranger?
7: We'll do our best, Mrs. Hadley. When was the last time you saw your father?
4: About 9:30 this morning, when he took off in the buggy.
7: With the $1,400?
4: Yes, sir. Was in a tin box.
8: He never got to the bank, Jace. And we can pretty well rule out the possibility of an accident. He's not at the hospital, and no doctor around here has seen him. Oh, excuse me.
4: Something terrible's happened to him. And it's all my fault. I made him go.
8: I'll be right back, Jace. I'm going to take this call in the other office.
7: Okay, Sheriff. Was your father feeling all right when he left for the bank, Mrs. Hadley?
4: He wasn't ailing, if that's what you mean. But he was in pretty low spirits because I kept after him till he took off in the buggy. I was only doing it for his own good.
7: Did he ever stay away this long before?
4: Sometimes he'd sneak off with that awful man named Sam White. But I stopped off there, and Sam claims he ain't seen him all day.
7: You think he might be lying?
4: He sure could be, Ranger. He's a nasty old man.
8: Can I see you over here?
7: Sure. Excuse me, ma'am. What is it, Sheriff?
9: That phone call. One of our boys in a plane thinks he spotted Kreider's horse and buggy.
7: Where?
9: On the edge of Bourne's Lake. But there was nobody near it.
7: Have a deputy take Mrs. Hadley home. We'll go out there. We drove out to the lake. The horse was grazing about 50 feet from the unhitched buggy.
8: Well, don't see him anywhere.
7: There's nothing in the buggy.
8: You can see where he walked around unhitching the horse.
7: Yeah, I would look over there, Sheriff.
8: Where?
7: Down toward the edge of the water.
8: A lot of footprints.
7: Yeah.
8: He must have gone up to his ankles in mud.
7: Looks like someone shoved a rowboat off here into the water.
8: Reckon he went rowing?
7: It doesn't make much sense that Roscoe Kreider would take his money down here and go rowing.
8: Sure doesn't. Can you see any boats on the lake?
7: No, not from here. Let's get up on that rise.
8: We ought to be able to spot it from there. The lake's only 1/2 mile across, at most.
7: Yeah, this should be high enough.
8: And there isn't a single boat out there.
7: Now, wait a minute. There's one over there in that inlet.
8: Hmm?
7: Nobody in it, though. Let's take a look. Might be the one Kreider used.
8: Fine place to leave a boat.
7: Yeah. Looks like it just drifted into these reeds.
8: The oars are pulled in.
7: The boat he took, all right. That mud on the floor is still wet.
8: Well, the boat's in the water, so it's a pretty good chance he didn't go on shore.
7: Wait a minute, Sheriff.
8: What's the matter, Jace?
7: A straw hat over there floating by the reeds. Come on.
8: Doesn't look like it's been in the water very long.
7: Look at the initials in this hat band. R.C.
8: Roscoe Kreider. He must have committed suicide.
7: Guess so. We better drag the lake. We told Mrs. Hadley the news. She broke down and bitterly blamed herself for her father's death. She felt she'd driven him to it by being too hard on him. I called headquarters for aid, and at dawn the following morning, a crew started dragging the lake. The sheriff and I circled the shore on horseback to see if the body had been washed up.
8: Still worried about not finding the money?
7: Don't you think it's kind of funny?
8: Well, not exactly. Look, Jace, no man in his right mind commits suicide in the first place.
7: Well, that's right.
8: As I see it, Roscoe Kreider was all riled up because his daughter was running his life to her liking. If he was mad enough to kill himself, I think he'd be sore enough to take his money to the bottom with him.
7: Maybe so. I can't see why he wanted to destroy $1,400. After all, Mrs. Hadley wasn't after his money. She was only trying to help him in her own way.
8: I'm almost willing to bet we'll find that money on the end of a grappling hook.
7: We'll see. Whoa, whoa, Charlie.
8: Holy boy. See anything, Jase?
7: No. Just like to check under that pier. It's a good place for a body to get wedged in.
8: Well, you better be careful. This old pier is rotten clean through. Not safe to use anymore.
7: Uh-huh.
8: Couple boards missing. You can see straight down to the piling.
7: Yeah. Let me take a look.
8: See anything, Jase?
7: No. It's all clear down here. Let's go out to the end. Sheriff, have any of the dragging crew been on this pier?
8: No, I told them to keep off. Why?
7: There's fresh mud tracks on this planking.
8: Well, I know none of the boys were out here.
7: Looks like these tracks were made by someone who got out of a boat.
8: You mean maybe Roscoe Crider didn't commit suicide?
7: I don't know. We didn't find any suicide note. Besides, what proof do we have that Roscoe Crider wasn't robbed and killed?
8: You think these tracks belong to somebody who killed Roscoe?
7: It's sure possible. Killer could have tried to make it look like suicide by rowing Crider's body out the middle of the lake and pushing it overboard, then landing here at the end of the pier.
8: Yeah, that'd sure explain these muddy tracks.
7: Yeah. Another thing. The wind's been blowing from the southeast for the last couple of days. The boat would float right toward that inlet. That's just where we found it.
8: Maybe you're right, Jase. Maybe it was murder.
7: When we find the body, we'll know for sure.
8: So, now we start looking for a murderer, huh?
7: Uh-huh. And a clever one. Somebody who knew Roscoe Crider was carrying a lot of money.
8: Only two people knew that. Mrs. Hadley and Sam White.
7: That's just what I've been thinking. Let's go pick him up.

0: In just a moment, we will continue with Tales of the Texas Rangers, starring Joel McRae as Ranger Jace Pearson.
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0: We continue now with Tales of the Texas Rangers and our authentic story, The Boomerang.
2: We left the crew at the lake and drove to Sam White's dilapidated farmhouse. Outside, we saw an elderly woman trying to lead a mule up a ramp into the back of a truck.
3: You want a reefer?
4: I wonder who that there. Woman is. Sam isn't married.
2: Probably a neighbor.
3: Howdy, boys.
2: Howdy, man.
4: Howdy. How come Sam isn't out here helping you with this mule?
3: No, he moved. Come on now, get up here. This here mule's as stubborn as Sam White.
2: When'd he move?
3: Last night. Bought all his stock, but this ornery mule of his won't pay me no mind. Get on up there. I'm going to have to take a whip to him, sure as I'm born.
2: Know where Sam went?
3: I got no idea at all. When he come by last night, he had all his stuff piled on the trailer, hooked on back to the old wreck he drives.
4: Levi, no, you do, a man?
3: Sure you do, Sheriff. I'm Red Russell's sister, live over near the South Wash.
4: Oh, of course. I didn't recognize you with your hair, Bob. Did Sam say where he was going?
3: Nope, just said, doggone you, mule, now get on up, not down. Come on now, come on. That's it, boy. Land sakes, that was. Would you mind just shoving that ramp and closing the tailgate?
2: Sure, ma'am.
3: Thanks. Now, what was I telling you?
2: About last night.
3: Oh, yeah. Well, Sam said it was an emergency. Had to go away, didn't say why. So he sold me the whole shooting match. Already got the hogs and a couple of Angora goats and some chickens. He didn't even know for sure how many of them he had. And then this here mule.
2: Did he act like he needed money?
3: No, sir, I wouldn't say that. He was satisfied with $42 I give him for the whole batch of stock. Them goats and hogs are worth more than that by themselves.
4: Seems like he wanted to sell out at any price.
2: Are you sure he didn't say anything that would tell where he was heading?
3: Nope, not a single word. I signed over the milk check the dairy gave me, and he drove off.
2: Check?
3: Yep. Something wrong?
2: What company issued that check, ma'am?
3: Criterion Dairy.
2: Thanks, ma'am. Come on, Sheriff.
4: Where are we heading, Jace?
2: Criterion Dairy. When that check comes back, we want to know where it was cashed. We went to the dairy company. They arranged with their bank to notify us when the canceled check came back. Meanwhile, we continued our search for Roscoe Kreider's body without success. A week later, the check came through. It had been cashed 300 miles away in Tucker, Texas, by a real estate broker named John Cooney. We went there.
4: Well, that's it, Jace. There's your sign, John Cooney.
2: Maybe Sam White bought some property. Yeah, I'll get it.
4: Thanks.
5: Morning, gentlemen. What can I do for you?
2: Are you Mr. Cooney?
5: Yes, sir, I am.
2: You remember cashing this check?
5: Let's see now. Oh, sure. I took it as a rental payment a few days ago.
2: From a man named Sam White?
5: That's right. Rented him a little place out on York Road. He gave me the check for part of the rent. Is something wrong with the check?
2: No, it's okay. How do we get to Mr. White's place?
5: Well, it's about 3 miles out on York Road. But if you want to see him, he's probably in town.
4: What makes you think so?
5: Well, when he rented the farm, he asked me where he could pick up some stock. I told him to go down to the auction yard today. They have sales every Monday, you know. I'm sure it'll be down there.
4: Mm-hmm. That's about it, Jace.
2: Yeah. Let's get over to that auction. Mm-hmm. The auction was held out in the open. We moved around the edge of the crowd, trying to spot Sam White.
4: You know, we're sure going to have a time finding him among all these people.
2: I just hope he doesn't see us first and sneak out. Why don't we mix with the crowd and wander through it, Sheriff?
4: Okay. Could we
2: Excuse me, please.
4: Sam's a big man, Jace. Easy to... Hey, Jace, I think I see him.
2: Where?
4: Right up front, wearing that checkered shirt.
2: Uh-huh. Come on. Excuse me, please.
4: Pardon me.
2: Let us through, please.
4: He sees us, Jace. Look, there he goes.
2: Keep an eye on him, Sheriff.
4: Would you let me through here, please?
2: Please.
4: Thank you.
2: He's running past that pen full of hogs.
6: Sam! Hold it!
2: He's making for the parking lot.
6: Sam! Sam White!
2: Hold it, White. You're not going anywhere, so just stand still.
6: Well, what do you want of me, Ranger? I ain't done nothing unlawful.
2: And then why are you running away?
6: I wasn't running from you. Fact is, I didn't see you. I forgot I had to meet a fella. I was in a rush to get there. You ain't going to hold me back, are you?
5: You're darn right we're going to hold you. You've got a lot of answering to do.
6: About what? I don't know what you want me to tell you.
2: Why did you leave Catonsville in such a hurry?
6: Well, there's no crime in moving. It's a free country, Ranger.
5: How come you picked the day Roscoe Crider disappeared?
6: Well, when I heard poor Roscoe drowned himself, I didn't feel like staying around no more.
2: Are you sure you didn't leave because you murdered him?
6: Ranger, you ain't serious, are you? Me kill Roscoe? Why, we is closer than most kinfolk.
2: He had $1,400 on him the day he disappeared. Outside of his daughter, you were the only one who knew that.
6: Well, that don't make me no more a murderer than a blue-nosed mule.
5: Where'd you get enough money to be stocking another farm?
6: Sold all my livestock before coming here. I can prove it.
2: You don't have to. We know you only got $42 for it.
5: How about it, Sam? You want to tell us the truth?
6: You're digging a dry well, Sheriff. I wouldn't rob or kill Roscoe, rest his soul, no more than I can fly like a bird.
5: Sam, if we find that money in your house, you're in for a lot of trouble. You know that, don't you?
6: Now, you stay away from my house. There ain't nothing in it to interest you at all.
2: Quit stalling, Sam. We think you murdered Crider and took his money.
6: You're gonna have to prove it.
2: Maybe we will. Sheriff, let's lock him up. We turned Sam White over to the local constable. Then we got a search warrant from the magistrate and went out to the farm White had rented.
5: Look at it, Jace. Hardly any difference between this shack and his last one.
2: Yeah, I reckon he was going to use that money for other things. Yeah. Door's locked. Let's try that window.
5: It's open a couple inches.
2: Good. Yeah, I'll go in first. You don't have to climb through. I'll open the door, Sheriff.
5: Okay, Jace.
2: Doesn't have much furniture in here. Shouldn't take us long to go through his stuff.
5: Not many places in here to hide
2: him. Let's try this closet. Some packages up on the shelf.
7: What old shoe boxes?
2: Here's a tin box. The cover's really jammed on tight. Well, there it is. Neat little stack of bills.
5: Mm-hmm. I reckon this cinches the case.
2: It sure does. Let's show this to Sam White. See what he has to say. Come on. Hey, wait a minute, Sheriff.
5: What is it?
2: You hear that noise?
5: Sounded like it came from that back room.
2: Careful, Sheriff.
5: What? Roscoe.
2: What are you doing here, Mr. Crider?
8: Please don't take me away. I don't want to go back home.
2: Are you all right?
8: Ethel sent you to bring me back, didn't she? Please tell her you couldn't find me.
2: Nobody sent us, Mr. Crider. We thought you were dead.
8: Well, that's what I wanted you to think. Ain't there some way you can forget you seen me?
2: How about telling us what this is all about?
8: You promise I can stay here?
2: You're an adult. You got a right to do anything you want.
8: Yeah, my daughter don't think so. Everything I'd done was wrong. I couldn't smoke in the house. I had to eat only what she liked. I had to go to bed when she had company. Treated me just like a kid.
5: Well, you had money. Why didn't you move out?
8: I did. I moved in with Sam once. Ethel come after me and made me go back home. You know what I mean? She took me by the arm and she dragged me. She said my place was with her.
2: You didn't have to pretend you were dead. There must have been some other way.
8: Oh, I don't know, Ranger. Ethel would never give up on me unless I was dead. I ain't never going back.
5: Did Sam talk you into that fake suicide?
8: Yeah.
2: You sure he didn't do it just to get more of your money?
8: Oh, no, Ranger. Why, Sam always pays back what he owes me. and the only money I spend now is for my own keep.
2: I see. Mr. Kreider, you know your daughter has to be told you're alive.
8: No, it'd just be the same thing all over again. Nagging me and bawling me out. Please don't tell her.
4: We have to, Roscoe. She filed a missing persons report. She has to know you're alive.
8: Well, do you have to tell her where I am?
2: That part's up to you.
8: Well, but I don't want her to know.
2: She's been miserable blaming herself for your suicide.
8: She don't care.
2: She does, Mr. Kreider. She does care. She thought she was doing the right thing for you. She knows now she was wrong.
8: Yeah, not Ethel. She'd never owned up to being wrong about anything.
4: If you could see her now, you'd know how sorry she is for the way she treated you.
8: Well, I wish I could believe that. It'd make me feel a lot happier.
2: You give us a chance to prove it?
8: Well, maybe. But how?
2: You leave that up to us.

0: You can come into the office now, Miss Hadley.
1: Thank you. Hello, Ranger.
2: Hello, Mrs. Hadley. Sit down, won't you?
1: Thank you. The sheriff said you had something to tell me.
2: Yes, ma'am. We've got some news for you. Your father's alive.
3: Alive? Oh, thank God. Thank God. Is he all right?
0: He's fine, Mrs. Hadley.
3: Tell me, where is he?
2: That's something we can't tell you.
3: You mean you don't know?
2: We know.
3: Then, I don't understand. Why can't you tell me?
2: Because he asked us not to.
3: Oh, he hates me. He hates me that much.
2: No, ma'am, he doesn't hate you.
3: He must. If he didn't, he'd want to see me.
0: Maybe he does want to see you, but he's afraid you'd make him come back and live with you.
3: No, I wouldn't.
2: Mrs. Hadley, your father likes his freedom.
3: I know that now. But I love him so. I thought everything I did was for his own good. I was wrong.
2: Well, we all make mistakes.
3: He'll never forgive me. Now I'll never be able to see him again. Oh, Paul.
2: Excuse me a minute, Mrs. Hadley. Did you hear what she said, Mr. Kreider?
4: Yes. Yes, I heard.
2: You believe us now?
4: I believe you, Ranger. I want to see her.

0: In just a moment, we will tell you the results of the case you have just heard.
1: 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Top news reporters, men like H.V. Kaltenborn, John Cameron Swayze, Morgan Beatty, W.W. 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
0: And now, here are the results of the case you have just heard.
2: Mrs. Hadley kept her word. Her father continued living quietly with Sam White on their rented farm. Until his death 7 years later, Roscoe Crider made periodic visits to his daughter in Catonsville.
0: And here again is the star of our show, Joel McRae.
3: Folks, today is a red letter day for Tales of the Texas Rangers. It marks our second anniversary on the radio. And as we go into the beginning of the third year, we want to tell you listeners how much we've appreciated your letters and wonderful comments. 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To the Ranger Force, to all our wonderful friends at the Department of Public Safety, to Captain Gonzalez, to the staff at NBC, and to the local stations that make up this great network, we say thanks ever so much. And to you, the listeners, our grateful appreciation. 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And we hope you feel that way, too. Good night, folks, and thanks. See you next week.
0: Next week, Joel McRae in another authentic reenactment of a case from the files of the Texas Rangers.

Joel McRae is currently seen in San Francisco Story, a Warner Brothers release. The cast included Tony Barrett, Elizabeth Slifer, Ralph Moody, Howard McNair, Parley Bear, and D.J. Thompson. Technical advisor was Captain M.T. Lone Wolf Gonzalez of the Texas Rangers. This story was transcribed and adapted by Bernard Ederer, and the program was produced and directed by Stacy Keach. Hal Gibson.

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1: 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You've just heard an episode of Tales of the Texas Rangers, which originally aired Sunday, July 6th, 1952, 74 years ago today, titled The Boomerang, from the ABN Reel-to-Reel Library. 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
2: Ladies and gentlemen, the story you are about to hear is true. The names have been changed to protect the innocent.
3: Dragnet.
2: You're a detective sergeant. You're assigned a juvenile detail. A 13-year-old girl has disappeared from her home. There's reason to suspect foul play. Your job? Investigate.
4: It was Saturday, April 17th. It was cold in Los Angeles. We were working the night watch out of juvenile detail. My partner's Frank Smith. The boss is Captain Powers. My name's Friday. I was on my way back from the fourth floor, and it was 11:52 p.m. when I got down to the main floor. Squad room.
5: That you, Joe?
4: Yeah.
5: How'd it go?
4: Well, not too good.
5: Did he say anything?
4: No. He says we got him for the job, but it's going to end there. He's playing the big man now. He says he's not going to name that other kid.
5: Yeah. Well, let him sweat it out tonight. He'll feel different in the morning, maybe.
4: I hope you're right. Anything come in?
5: As soon as I finish up this log, we can shove off if you want to.
4: All right.
5: You going right home?
4: Hmm?
5: I say you're going right home.
4: Well, I thought maybe I'd go by the city hall. I'd like to see Danny Galindo for a minute.
5: Uh-huh. What are you going to eat then?
4: Yeah, I'll probably grab something. You want to go?
5: Might as well. Kind of hungry. I don't like to wake Faye up. She sleeps kind of light, you know. She always wakes up when I get to rattling around the kitchen.
4: Yeah.
5: Maybe stop and have a poached egg and some corned beef hash? How's that sound to you?
4: Like a poached egg and some corned beef hash.
5: I'm not kidding. I'm hungry.
4: Are you about finished there?
5: Yeah.
4: I want to see Danny before he leaves.
5: What is it? Something special?
4: No, I heard that he had a set of golf clubs for sale. I thought maybe I'd look at them.
5: Are you going to start playing golf?
4: No. I thought maybe I'd take a look at them. I got it. Juvenile Division, Friday. Yes, ma'am, that's right. What's that address? All right, no, we'll find it. We'll try not to worry. We'll be right there. Yes, ma'am. Goodbye. Well, that food of yours is going to have to wait.
5: What?
4: 13-year-old kid's missing.
5: Probably at a neighbor's.
4: Her mother thinks she's been kidnapped. Frank and I left the office immediately, and we drove out to the address I'd been given on the phone. The caller had told me that her 13-year-old daughter was missing from the house. We parked our car a block from the place and walked the rest of the way in the event that the house might be watched. 12463 Courtney Terrace was a large house above Hollywood Boulevard. When we got there, all of the lights were on. Frank waited while I went up to the front door, and after a few minutes, he joined me. We were admitted to the house by a tall man in his early 40s who identified himself as the missing girl's father, Gilbert Moran. He asked us to come into the den of the house where he gave us the story.
6: My wife's with the doctor. She went all to pieces when it finally hit her.
4: Yes, sir. Now, have you checked with the girl's friends?
6: Yes, sir, Gladys. Called them all. None of them have seen her.
5: How about the neighbors?
6: Oh, we've talked to them, too. They just can't tell us anything. You've got to find her.
4: Yes, sir. We'll do our best, Miss Moreno. You want to start at the beginning and tell us what happened?
6: Yeah. Do you want a cigarette?
4: No, you go ahead. I have one here.
6: How about you?
5: No, I have one, sir. Here's a match.
6: Thank you.
5: Joe?
4: Yeah, thank you. All right, sir. Do you want to tell us what happened?
6: Well, Gladys and I went to a show tonight down on the boulevard. We left Bunny here doing her homework.
4: Bunny, that's your daughter?
6: Yes, sir. Her name's really Lucille, but the kids at grammar school tagged her Bunny, and she's been called that ever since.
4: Uh-huh. What time did you get here?
6: Must have been about 11:40, somewhere near there.
4: Mm-hmm. Did you notice that your daughter was gone right away?
6: No, sir, not at first. I locked up, and then Gladys and I went upstairs. We checked Bunny's room, and she was gone.
4: I see.
6: Gladys started to think all kinds of things.
4: Mm-hmm.
6: I tried to calm her down. We got Bunny's telephone book and started to call her friends. We know most of them. They hadn't seen her. Finally, I thought it'd be wrong to wait any longer, and we called you.
4: All right, sir. Now, do you want to give us a description of your girl?
6: Would you wait just a minute? I'd like to talk to the doctor and see if Gladys is all right.
4: Yes, sir. You go right ahead.
6: She was terribly upset.
4: Yes, sir. We understand.
5: What do you think?
4: I don't know. Big house, nice neighborhood. Looks like he's pretty well fixed, doesn't he?
5: Yeah. Nothing about a contact yet.
4: Well, the girl's only been gone a couple hours.
6: Doctor's giving her a sedative. She's still pretty much upset.
4: Yes, sir. Now, what if you give us that description?
6: Well, she's 13 and about right for her age.
4: Well, how do you mean, sir?
6: She's about 4'8", weighs around 80 pounds.
4: What color's her hair?
6: Dark blonde. She was always after her mother to let her use one of those rinses to make it lighter. Gladys said she should wait.
4: I see. How about her eyes?
6: Sort of brown, light. We used to tell her that she had honey-colored eyes, a sort of golden brown, real long eyelashes.
4: Now, can you remember what she was wearing?
6: Let me think. Well, as I remember, sir, she had on a pair of clam diggers.
4: Sir?
6: Clam diggers, short slacks. Hit her about right here. Short.
4: I see, uh-huh. What color?
6: Denim, sort of light blue.
4: I see.
6: White blouse, sort of like a man's shirt.
4: How about shoes?
6: Well, I think they were, Gosh, I'm sorry, sir, I just can't remember.
4: Now, is it possible she might have changed her clothes before she left?
6: She didn't leave, Sergeant. She was taken out of here. I'm sure it wasn't her idea.
4: All right, sir, we understand. Is there anything else about your daughter that would make it easier for us to identify her?
6: Well, I can't think of anything.
4: All right. Frank, what if you call us in, please?
5: Yeah. May I use your phone, Mr. Moran?
6: Certainly.
5: Where is it, please?
6: Right through that door. There's an alcove in the hall.
5: All right.
6: The light switch is on the right, just behind the door.
5: Thanks, sir.
6: Say, wait a minute.
5: Yes, sir?
6: I forgot about Skippy.
4: Who's that?
6: Skippy, the dog, Bunny's dog. He's gone, too.
4: Is that right?
6: He must be with Bunny. First time I thought of him. He's usually right with her all the time. I haven't seen him since we got home.
4: What kind of an animal is he?
6: Golden Cocker, about 4 years old. Bunny got him for her 9th birthday.
4: I see. Better call that in, too, huh?
5: Yeah.
4: I wonder if I could see her room.
6: Oh, sure. It's upstairs.
4: This way?
6: Mm-hmm.
4: I hope you're not going to be angry, Mr. Moran.
6: What?
4: Has there been any trouble here in your home that might have affected the girl?
6: What do you mean?
4: Well, any arguments, disagreements, anything that might have upset her.
6: No.
4: All right. Upstairs?
6: Yes.
4: How about boyfriends?
6: You mean, does Bunny have any?
4: That's right.
6: Oh, there are a couple of kids in her class she has over once in a while. She's not allowed any nighttime dates.
4: I see.
6: Once in a while on a weekend, we go to a show and take one of the kids with us.
4: Is there any one boy that she sees more than the others?
6: Oh, no. Gladys and I both think she's too young for that. It's down this way, Sergeant.
4: All right.
6: This is her room. When we left, she was sitting right there at the desk. You can see how there's paper scattered all over.
4: Yeah. Looks a little like there was a struggle, doesn't it?
6: Mm-hmm. She wouldn't do a thing like this if you just walked out.
4: No, sir. Where does this door lead over here?
6: Outside to a walk that runs around the house.
4: Locked. Was it this way when you came home?
6: Oh, yes, sir. I didn't touch a thing as soon as I realized she was gone.
4: The radio was still on, wasn't
6: it? I told you. I didn't touch a thing.
4: I see.
6: She's been kidnapped, Sergeant. Somebody took her out of this house.
4: Wait a minute, Miss Moran.
6: Well, what is it? What have you found?
4: There's something under the bed here, doesn't it?
6: It's your dog, Skippy.
4: Yeah. Looks like he's been beaten to death, doesn't it? Frank called the office and the description of the missing girl was broadcast. Captain Warren Stilson was contacted and he sent a crew of men out to the house to go over the room for physical evidence. The telephone company was contacted and arrangements were made for an extension phone to be placed in the same room as the existing instrument. In this manner, if the kidnapper should attempt to make contact with Moran, we could relay instructions to him easily. All of these preparations, however, were made with the thought that the house might be under surveillance by the person or persons who had taken the child. A team of men from Georgia Street Juvenile was sent out to the house and a 24-hour watch was set up. Frank and I began to talk to the neighbors and friends of the Morans. None of them could shed any light on the missing teenager. By 6:04 on Sunday morning, there still had been no attempt at communication by the kidnappers. By this time, the girl's description had been given out to all officers in the city who might come in contact with her. Although when we talked with the neighbors, we'd asked them to keep the inquiries in strictest confidence, one of them had gotten in touch with a local newspaper. And before we had a chance to stop it, the news of Bunny Moran's disappearance was out. The other papers in the city picked up the news, and by noon on Sunday, special editions were on the streets. 1:40 p.m., still no word from the girl's abductors. Her friends were re-questioned without results. All of the people who knew her or who had any dealings with her were interrogated. Still no leads. The examination by members of the crime lab turned up no usable evidence. They established that the dog had been killed with a metal bookend. The Federal Bureau of Investigation was contacted, and they assigned a team of agents to work with us. By 6:20 p.m., Mrs. Moran was in a state of complete collapse. The entire city and the state were looking for a 13-year-old daughter. A roundup of all known deviants was started. 10:38 p.m., Frank and I got back to the office.
5: I'll check the book.
4: All right. Is the skipper in?
5: No, I don't think so. Hargrove said he went over to City Hall meeting with Chief Brown and Lorman.
4: Anything in the book?
5: Emma, let's see. There's a couple of calls. Nothing that can't wait, though.
4: Well, you better call Faye, hadn't you, and tell her where you are?
5: Yeah, I guess so.
4: I want a tag by Leighton Prince before we go out to the house.
5: Yeah. Check with the FBI?
4: Yeah. They got the description of all of the border points. None of the guards remember seeing the girl.
5: I figure she's still in the state then. Oh, hi, honey. Yeah, it's me. Mm-hmm. I know. Well, I didn't get a chance. Well, I figured you'd read it. You don't know. Okay, pretty beat. Yeah, Joe is too. No, nothing yet. What's that? Well, you know I can't talk about that, honey. Yeah. Yeah, well, don't worry. No, a little headache, yeah. I'll take some aspirin. Well, look, I'll call you first chance I get. Yeah. Okay, goodbye, Dave.
4: Worried, huh?
5: Yeah, she always is when I'm late. Let's go, huh?
4: Yeah, let's go. I get it. Juvenile Division, Friday. How long ago? Where? Right, we'll wait here. Yeah. No, I'll call him. He's over with Chief Brown. Mm-hmm. We'll wait. Yeah, bye.
5: What do you got?
4: Kidnapper made contact.
5: A note?
4: Uh-uh. He called and wanted to talk to Moran. Druggist heard him make the call and notified Hollywood Division.
5: Yeah.
4: He's in custody now. Frank and I waited until the suspect was brought into the office for questioning. He'd been apprehended in a drugstore while he was on the phone talking to Mr. Moran. A radio card picked him up and driven him over to Georgia Street Juvenile. We called Captain Powers at the city hall, and he immediately came to the office. At 10:56 p.m., the suspect arrived. He was taken to the office of the night watch commander for questioning.
3: All right. What's your name?
7: You're the cop. You tell me.
3: Take everything out of your pockets.
7: What is this, a shakedown?
3: Don't you hear good?
7: All right. There's my wallet.
4: Any money in it?
7: Couple of bucks.
4: Take it out.
7: What are you doing, playing a lucky dollar contest?
4: Keep the money in your hand. Just put the wallet on the table.
3: Get the other pockets out.
7: Nothing in them.
3: Let us worry about that.
7: All right. Change. There's a comb. Handkerchief. Clean, too. Matches. Cigarettes. Here's a pen and pencil set. A couple more pennies. That's it.
3: Want to check it, Joe?
4: Yeah. This your wallet?
7: It was in my pocket.
4: I asked you if it was yours.
7: Yeah.
4: Driver's license here. Is your true name?
7: Better read it so you can have it in the record.
4: Mark Lawrence Lansdale. Is that your true name?
7: It's what it says.
4: You still live at the same address?
7: Yeah.
3: I'm going to ask you one question, Lansdale. I want the right answer.
7: What do I get if I come up with a winner?
3: Where's the Moran girl?
7: I don't know what you're talking about.
3: And you better find out. 13-year-old kid's missing. You called her parents and asked for $50,000 for a return. Now, where's the girl?
7: I thought you arrested guys for using the needle.
4: Answer the question, mister.
7: If I had it, you'd get it.
3: All right, mister. I'm going to ask you once more. Where's the girl?
7: I don't know what you're talking about.
3: You think you're pretty big, don't you?
7: I'll answer that one for you.
4: You do that, will you?
7: You say this girl's been kidnapped. All right?
4: This is your party.
7: You say you can prove that I made a call asking for 50,000 bucks. So far, I'm on the right track? All right. Then it figures that if you're so sure I got something to do with it, if I'm here, the girl's in trouble, don't it?
4: Go ahead.
7: If I don't turn up, something bad's likely to happen to her. True?
4: You're still on.
7: Well, if it's like I say that I don't know anything about it, then you're going to have to turn me loose anyway. I got nothing to worry about, cop. You keep me here and your prized kid's liable to end up in a ditch. You let me go and maybe you got a chance of getting her back.
3: I'm going to spell it out for you, Lansville, and you listen good. There's nothing getting you out of here, nothing. I got two kids of my own and I know how those parents feel. I'm on their side. If anything happens to that girl, you won't forget it for the rest of your life. And if I've got anything to say about it, that won't be very long. I'll pull every string I know to see that I get to take you to the joint and strap you in the chair myself. If you've harmed that kid in any way, you won't live long enough to regret it.
7: Big man with a badge.
4: They get it. Juvenile Friday. Yeah, he's right here. Where? All right, I'll tell him. No? All right, fine, bye. The Hollywood station, Skipper.
3: Yeah?
4: They found the girl. The call had come from the Hollywood police station telling us that the Moran girl had been found. We contacted Lieutenant Hartgrove and had Mark Lansdale held for further questioning. Frank, Captain Powers, and I left the office and drove to the Courtney Terrace address where the girl had been taken. When we got there, there was a uniformed officer standing by the front door. We went in and found Mr. and Mrs. Moran with their daughter, Bunny, waiting for us. The girl appeared to be all right. Her face was dirty and scratched. Her clothing was torn, but she appeared to be in good health.
8: Are you hungry, dear? Would you like a bowl of soup or something?
9: That's not too much trouble.
8: Not at all, honey. I'll get it right away. Now, you stop when you get tired.
9: I will, Mother.
3: You want to go ahead, Bunny?
9: Yes. Where do you want me to begin?
3: What happened on Saturday night?
9: Daddy and Mother went to a show. I was upstairs doing my homework.
3: I see.
9: I guess I was up there a half an hour, maybe more. Seems like that long. Hard to tell when you're doing work, you know.
3: Yeah.
9: Anyway, the first thing I knew, it was somebody at the front door. I heard the bell and went downstairs. There were two men there.
3: I see.
9: They asked if my mother and father were home. I told them no, that they'd gone out.
3: Mm-hmm.
9: And then they told me that they knew that all the time. Said there'd been some kind of an accident and that I should go with them right away. Said it was an emergency.
3: And you went with them, did you?
9: Yes. I went upstairs to my room to get a coat. I wanted to make sure Skippy was all right.
3: Yeah.
9: One of them went with me. While I was getting my coat, I remembered that sometimes kidnappers tell people there's been an accident so they can take them away. You know how they do.
3: That was good thinking, Bunny. Would you go ahead, please, miss?
9: I asked the man who followed me where Mom and Dad were, what hospital.
3: Mm-hmm.
9: He said they were in a hospital. They'd been taken to some kind of an emergency place.
3: He said that they were not in a hospital?
9: No, right? He said they'd been taken to some sort of emergency place.
3: I see.
9: Place.
3: All right, go ahead, please.
9: Well, when I asked him for the name of the place, he wouldn't tell me. Just said I should hurry up, that my folks had been hurt pretty bad.
3: It's a dirty lie.
9: Anyway, I told him I wouldn't go, and he grabbed me. He said he was going to take me.
3: I'd like to get my hands on him. Was the other man downstairs all this time?
9: Well, I guess so. I didn't see him.
3: All right, go ahead, miss, please.
8: Here's your soup, honey. Now drink it while it's still hot.
9: What kind?
8: It's black bean, just like you like. Go on now while it's hot. Yeah, there's some nice crackers there, too.
9: Thanks, Mother. It's good. I'm hungry.
3: Would you like to go ahead, miss, please?
8: Can't you let her eat? Poor child, after what she's been through.
3: There's another man out, Mrs. Moran. We've got to find him. He's right, Gladys.
8: Well, you go ahead and eat while you're talking.
9: Yes, Mother.
8: And not too fast.
9: All right.
3: Please go ahead, miss.
9: Well, when he grabbed me, Skippy, that's my dog, he got sore. Got real mad when he saw the man grab me, and he jumped at the man, tried to bite him.
3: I see.
9: The man hit Skippy, grabbed him and hit him a lot. I guess it killed him. I don't know.
3: What happened then?
9: Well, they took me out the car. It's parked outside in front of the house.
3: Did you get a good look at the car?
9: Mm-hmm.
3: You can give us a description of it, then.
9: Yeah, I can tell you all about it.
3: All right, where'd the men take you?
9: Well, they drove for a long time. I think it's up in the hill someplace, up in Laurel Canyon.
3: Mm-hmm.
9: There's this kind of a house there, tar paper. Looks like the buildings they had when they were building the freeway. Tar paper shacks like the, you know, they keep the blueprints in.
3: Mm-hmm.
9: One of those didn't even have a floor, just dirt. They put me in there and left me. I heard them lock the door when they went away.
3: I see.
9: I didn't know what to do. Sat there for a little while and tried to think what to do.
3: Did they have you tied in any way?
9: Yeah, they had ropes around my hands and around my feet.
3: Mm-hmm.
9: I fell asleep after a while. Cried for a while and then fell asleep.
8: Oh, my poor baby.
9: I guess it was morning when I woke up. I couldn't tell too good because there wasn't any window in the shack, just the walls and no floor.
3: Mm-hmm.
9: First, when I woke up, I didn't know where I was, then I remembered.
3: Did either of the men come back at all?
9: No, I sat there for a while, and then I tried to think of some way I could get away.
3: Yeah.
9: There was a whiskey bottle on the floor, and I kicked it until I broke it. Then I took one of the pieces and cut the ropes on my hands. I untied my feet and then just went around the shack, kicking the walls until I found a place that wasn't strong. I found one, and I crawled through.
3: Mm-hmm. What'd you do then?
9: I started to walk. It was pretty late by that time, and I started to walk down the road. I was looking for a house.
3: Mm-hmm.
9: I got to a street and walked along it for a while. There weren't many cars, but a truck came along, and the driver stopped and gave me a lift. Drove me to Laurel and Hollywood Boulevard and then let me out.
3: Yeah.
9: After that, I walked home.
3: You were real brave, honey.
9: I was pretty scared. There were a lot of times I didn't know what to do.
8: You just bet there were, baby. But you did good. You're safe now.
3: Can you describe the two men for us, do you think?
9: I guess so. One of them was dark, kind of short, looked like... Oh, what's his name? You see him on television all the time. Real mean looking. I'll think of his name. Looks exactly like him.
3: Mm-hmm. What about the other one?
9: He wasn't very big either. Kind of brown hair, thin. He had blue eyes. Watery blue eyes.
3: Were those the only two men you saw?
9: Yeah, just the two.
3: Did they talk about anybody else being in on the kidnapping with him? Do you remember?
9: Not that I could hear.
3: You're sure about that, are you?
9: Yes.
6: Sergeant, what's so important about that?
3: Well, sir, we've got a man in custody. The one who called you?
6: Yes.
4: Neither one of these descriptions match him. We continued to talk to the Moran girl. We got a complete description of both men involved and of the car they used. Local and APBs were gotten out on them. The fact that the descriptions varied and did not match the suspect we had in custody meant very little. A witness or a victim under stress might easily be mistaken. We talked with a family doctor, and he told us that after a good night's sleep, the girl would be able to cooperate with us completely. The following morning, Monday, April 19th, a special show-up was arranged at the main jail. Our suspect was placed in a line with other men in custody. Bunny Moran failed to identify him. Frank and I took her over to the city hall and had her look through mugshots that had been pulled from packages as a result of a run by the stats office. She was unable to point out a suspect. 1:40 p.m., we asked her if she could show us the shack where she'd been held captive. She said she could. We called her parents and told them where we were going, and then we left the office. We picked up a policewoman and drove out the freeway to Sunset Boulevard and turned off. When we got to Laurel Canyon Boulevard, we drove past Lookout Mountain Avenue, and then we turned left onto a dirt road. We drove for about a mile and a half. There was no sign of any type of building.
9: It's right up ahead, around the next corner.
5: You sure you're on the right road?
9: Yeah, I remember walking down this one. That's right.
5: Hey, that's as far as we can go. Dead end.
9: Maybe I did make a mistake. Maybe I did. I was sure it was along here, but maybe I was wrong. It might have been the next road up. You know, the one past where we turned off?
5: Uh-huh. You want to turn around, Frank?
7: Yeah.
9: Oh, sure, I'm sorry about it.
5: That's all right, miss.
9: Guess it seems like a wild goose chase, huh?
5: No.
9: Sure hope not. I know where it is. I just got mixed up.
5: All right.
9: We'll find it. I'm sure we will.
5: Mm-hmm.
9: Can't just disappear, can it?
5: No, not likely.
9: Here someplace. You'll see.
5: Yeah, we'll see.
4: We went back to Laurel Canyon Boulevard and drove up all of the dirt roads in the vicinity. We didn't find the shack. Each time, Bunny Moran would offer some excuse. Finally, we asked her to describe the truck that had picked her up. She gave us a description that would fit 200 or 300 vehicles in the city. She was unable to tell us the name of the driver who'd stopped. We took her back to the office and asked her to go over the story again. When she finished, Frank left to get Captain Powers. All right, you want to tell us now?
9: What do you mean?
4: The real story, the way it really happened. Might be easier if you told us first, don't you think?
9: I told you there isn't any more to tell. I told you all how it happened.
4: Why are you lying?
9: I'm not lying. This is the way it happened.
4: Now look, there are half a dozen places where the story you just told us doesn't fit with what you said last night.
9: I was tired last night. Maybe I didn't remember.
4: That's kind of hard to buy. Too many things that don't check out, miss. The story about your dog, the fact that you can't find the shack. You don't know who the driver of the truck was. There are a lot of things.
9: I forgot, that's all. I made a mistake. Didn't you ever make a mistake?
4: A lot of them. But last night you said that only one of the men went upstairs with you. Now, isn't that right?
9: I don't remember.
4: You seemed pretty sure about it then.
9: And I guess that's what I said.
4: Only one of the men went with you, huh?
9: That's what I said, yes.
4: Well, then why, when you told the story just now, did you say that both of them went with you?
9: I don't know. I don't know. You're getting me all mixed up.
4: Did you kill your dog? Did you?
9: Yes.
4: Why?
9: I had to. To make the story sound real. I didn't want to, but I had to.
4: Well, why'd you do it at all, miss?
9: So they wouldn't mind. That's the reason.
4: What do you mean, so who wouldn't mind?
9: You'll think it's silly. You won't think it's a good reason.
4: Why don't you tell me anyway, huh?
9: Because I was failing.
4: What?
9: I flunked at school. I flunked and I didn't want my folks to know. They'd be real mad. Real mad.
4: So you figured this kidnap thing out, huh? Played it that way.
9: Yes. I thought that if something bad happened to me, they'd be so glad to have me back. It wouldn't matter about my flunking.
4: Whole thing.

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0: Barry Craig speaking. Live sharply with your senses in high gear, as a confidential cop must. You notice things the average citizen never sees. Little situations that look normal on the surface, but aren't really. Like a loving couple on the subway, the Sea Beach Express, en route from Times Square to Coney Island. A cute red-headed girl with an ice cream look, and a young fellow with an actor's profile. He had an adoring arm around her waist, inside her coat. Young lovers, peaches and honey. Only thing, I could see the hard outline of a gun under the girl's coat. She was acting cozy, all right, by persuasion. Going through a tunnel, I changed seats to chaperone the situation. Nice day.
1: Huh? You say something?
0: I asked, what do you think of the world situation?
1: Hey, what are you, some kind of a nut?
0: Isn't everybody?
1: Look, creep, blow.
0: My seat's paid for.
1: My ears aren't.
0: Oh, now, that's an unneighborly attitude. What does your girlfriend think about it?
1: Mind your business about my girl.
0: I can't.
1: You what?
0: Chivalry. I've got the taint of the Southern gentleman. I once spent a weekend in Chattanooga. I can't ever pass up a lady in distress.
1: What makes you think she's in any distress?
0: Isn't anybody with a gun in their ribs?
1: Look, wise guy, a gun can point two ways and I'll bite your tongue.
0: Can't do. I'm a lifelong vegetarian.
1: You can get plugged.
0: So can you, even faster than me.
1: What does that mean?
0: Cast a downward glance, brother. My right hand in my right coat pocket. If I fired, let's see. Yeah, you'd be shot in the seventh rib.
1: Who are you?
0: Sir Galahad. I've got a suggestion to make.
1: What?
0: The next station stop, we get off. The three of us. You, me, and the redhead.
1: If not,
0: we'll both be disappointed. On the subway platform, I took the obvious precaution. Your gun. Let's have it.
1: Huh?
0: Hand over your gun.
1: Yeah, I guess you would want that. Only thing, I'm not so sure...
0: I got the drop on you.
1: I know. First shot's yours, then my turn.
0: You want it like that?
1: Call me crazy.
2: Tex, give him your gun. Tex, please.
1: Looks like Angie's for you, mister.
0: For you? She doesn't want you dead.
1: Look, it's my life. You're not getting my gun. I'll have to lose it to you.
0: Okay. You give me no choice.
2: Don't, mister. Don't, please. Don't shoot Tex.
0: No?
2: He's stubborn, hard-bitten, crazy stubborn. That's his trouble. That's always been his trouble.
0: You sound like it's been a long time with Tex.
2: It's been a long time. I know him through and through.
0: I see. So what's your line on the situation?
2: Let him go. Just let him walk away.
0: Take a walk, Tex.
1: Sure. Sure, if you say so. I won't thank you, Angie. My hunch is Galahad. He is too yellow to shoot anyway.
2: Go, Tex. While you can, go.
1: Sure. I'll be looking you up again. We got unfinished business, Angie.
0: Now what, miss?
2: Take me home.
0: Home was a cheap hall bedroom. An all-iron bed and a linoleum rug with designs of cherubs pointing bows and arrows on it. There was a blue waitress's uniform hanging on a clothes tree.
3: I wait on tables. Renzi's chop house. No, I won't be able to.
0: Tex, huh?
3: He knows about my job.
0: But doesn't know your home address?
3: That's one secret I managed to keep.
0: What are you two to each other?
3: Sweethearts. We used to be. We grew up together on Elkin Street off Chatham Square.
0: Rough neighborhood.
3: A street killing once a month like clockwork. We became engaged when Tex was 14 and I was 12. A ring he stole from his mother.
0: You still love him?
3: How can I?
0: Yeah. He's a bad actor. What gives between you two now?
3: I don't feel free to discuss it.
0: Well, maybe you'd better. He left threatening, quote, unfinished business. Also, I'd worry about his gun if I were you.
3: I do worry, believe me. I'm up night smoking and walking the floor.
0: I'm a cop. Not the regular kind. Private. Confidential. I can handle a situation without being hemmed in by regulations.
3: Meaning?
0: I can be a friend.
3: All right. I'll confide in you. For Tex's sake as well as mine. Tex came out of jail last week. First thing he did was look me up.
0: Why?
3: A sealed envelope left with me before he stood trial.
0: Go on.
3: Tex was convicted of robbing a payroll messenger. The Hubble Electrical Company, $30,000 was stolen cash. The court never got Tex to tell where the money was. Just took his lump, served 5 years.
0: He stashed the money away.
3: I don't know that.
0: The sealed envelope left with you, it had to do with where Tex had the money. I'm sure you guessed that.
3: Yeah, I guessed it. But I never opened the envelope. I didn't want it on my conscience. I felt that I owed some loyalty to Tex for what we'd been to each other. I remember good times we'd had. Times Tex acted civilized and normal.
0: You turned the envelope over to Tex last week. Then what?
3: Well, Tex came back the next day. He couldn't find the money. It was gone. He
0: accused you of a double cross.
3: Yeah, imagine that. I'd steamed open the envelope and then sealed it back.
0: Where was the money supposed to be hidden?
3: Well, Tex didn't say, and I don't know.
0: Are you the only person Tex suspects?
3: No. He also suspects his brother, Willie. Willie's his twin.
0: Well, how does he connect Willie with the alleged double cross?
3: Well, while Tex was up, I'd been seeing Willie.
0: Oh.
3: Dates. I needed companionship. I couldn't sit around like a stick of wood. Well, Tex thinks Willie got to the envelope, that I was careless with it.
0: Where did you keep the envelope?
3: Oh, there, under the linoleum.
0: Could Willie have kidded you along just to get at the envelope?
3: I'd say no. Willie's sweet. The opposite of Tex, hardworking and honest. He drives a laundry truck, works like a dog to get somewhere, but...
0: But?
3: Oh, you never know who to trust. You never know who's rotten in his heart.
0: Yeah. Any money to tide you over while you stay away from Renzi's chop house?
3: I got $4.
0: You've got 24 now.
3: Why are you giving me money?
0: No strings attached. What good's my helping you if I let you starve to death? Well, so long, I'll be in touch.
3: Goodbye. And thanks.

0: A few doors up from Angie's furnished room, the neighborhood got over-friendly. One resident constituted himself a committee of one to see to my comfort. A fellow with sideburns that ran into his neck.
1: Hey, you feel something, Pop?
0: You've got 10 years on me, pal, so how can I be your pop?
1: Well, my gray hair, that and age, I do it on purpose.
0: Why?
1: So as I can look distinguished.
0: Why?
1: Why? Well, don't everybody want to look distinguished? Hey, you're ribbing me.
0: And you're ribbing me.
1: Yeah. I asked you before, do you feel it?
0: I feel it.
1: Sharp, huh?
0: Another 16th of an inch, you'll draw blood.
1: I got that knife trained that does just what I say.
0: Tell it to climb back in your pocket.
1: The knife says for you to step into the alley.
0: Which alley?
1: Oh, pick anyone you like.
0: Okay, that one.
1: Show the way.

0: In the alley, I submitted to a frisking.
1: Hold still.
0: What prey are you looking for?
1: Gat. How come, fella?
0: Check my wallet and deduce for yourself.
1: Oh. Private eye, huh?
0: Worried?
1: No, cops don't worry me. I worry them.
0: A cop fighter.
1: I was 10 and one shot my old man for nothing. I never forgot.
0: Shot your old man for nothing?
1: All he was doing was a saloon stick-up, only for laughs.
0: Only for laughs?
1: Yeah. It was a Saturday night, nothing doing, everything dead. The old man wanted to liven things up. And then, boom, and I'm an orphan. Stupid cop.
0: Sad story.
1: Well, should I love cops?
0: No, but don't hate me. I'm private. I work for me.
1: Now work for me.
0: What do you want?
1: I seen you with Angie Palmer, showing her home.
0: So?
1: So the dough Angie held for Tex when he was sent up. Don't leave Nick out of it.
0: You being Nick?
1: Yeah. Me being the Nick that used to beat the ears off of Tex when he was kids, PS-142. 30 G's and hot money. I've been drooling over it. Who's got it, huh?
0: I don't know.
1: Angie or Tex, huh?
0: I said I don't know.
1: Or maybe you.
0: All I've got is what's in my wallet.
1: $10.
0: My worldly goods.
1: Take back your wallet. I'm after big stuff. Just like you're after, huh?
0: Meaning?
1: Well, you're after Angie for my reasons.
0: Maybe.
1: You make out. Remember, don't leave Nick out of it.
0: Your knife says.
1: My knife says. That fence there, you see it?
0: I see it.
1: Climb over it and find yourself some other street. I don't want to be seen with you.
0: I'm hard luck climbing fences. I tear my pants.
1: Get.
0: Texas' twin brother, Willie, didn't exactly look the part of a hard-working stiff who drove a laundry truck. The suit on him was custom-tailored. The shirt under it was pure silk. The ring on his finger had a rock in it the size of a rhinoceros egg. Prosperity all over him in neon lights.
2: I haven't seen my brother Tex in 5 years.
0: Train stop at Ossining.
2: Oh, Tex warned me never to visit him in Sing Sing.
0: A feud between you?
2: We're peas in a pod, only on the outside.
0: Meaning?
2: Tex has always given me a bad time, abuse, trouble. He resents my respectability. Being twin to a bad man has its complications.
0: Such as?
2: I'd been arrested time and again for something Tex did in the years before he was sent up. Ladies have identified me as a purse snatcher, stuff like that. I'd stand sweating it out in police lineups.
0: Angie, why are you romancing Tex's girl?
2: The normal reasons.
0: Love?
2: Uh-huh. Head over heels since I was this high.
0: But Angie's been Tex's girl.
2: Once. That's over.
0: The guy your brother is, you're asking for a headache.
2: I know. It scares me, but it scares me more to give up Angie.
0: I see. I glean you've had more schooling than Tex.
2: Night school. I take courses in speech and electronics.
0: Pointing for trade?
2: Radio, TV repairman. I figure someday to open my own shop.
0: Tell me, what's the twist in Tex?
2: Well, he was a show-off as a kid. He got used to the wrong kind of applause. He'd pull all kinds of petty stuff just to get attention. He couldn't stand being ignored. It drove him crazy, made him feel like dirt. He's still a kid showing off. But don't take my analysis for it. I'm not a psychologist.
0: I've got a rough question for you.
2: I think I know it.
0: Go ahead.
2: Did I get close to Angie? Well, just to nose out where Tex had the stolen $30,000.
0: What's the answer?
2: No.
0: You have no idea where the loot is?
2: No idea.
0: Where can I find Tex? Have you any idea?
2: It happens I do. In my own way, I keep a corner of my eye on him. Concerned for Tex and to protect myself. He's hot-headed and unpredictable. I never know.
0: Well, where can I find him?
2: 22 Tillery Street, a yard house behind the Corning Ironworks. Tex has always used it as a hideout.
0: Thanks for the information.
2: Go easy on Tex, huh? He needs understanding.
0: He needs a straight stare into his future. He's got a blind wall in front of him. I'm referring to the $30,000. The frame yard house behind the ironworks looked like a strong wind would blow it down. I found Tex in the room that had the smell of last year's rain. He was stripped to his waist, stretched out on an army cot. More in a coma than asleep, his eyeballs popping in a lunatic stare and sweating a hot paste of sweat. Sick, he couldn't be sicker. And delirious, babbling in a delirium.
1: Mistake for Tex. Tex Ryden.
2: Hi.
1: In the world. Blasey, no good. 30,000 beautiful, beautiful, beautiful Dunstan's chicken farm. 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Easy. Oh, it's easy. Do it blindfolded. Easy. Easy as pie. Easy.
0: Pretty soon, I was playing nurse to a hoodlum, bathing his brow, cooling him down. And then his eyes were on me, blind to who I was, and suddenly calm, as if the fever had passed.
1: Oh. You.
0: Yeah?
1: The bottle. The shelf over the sink. Reach me a pill, would you?
0: Sure. Here, now, raise up a little.
1: Oh. Oh. Thanks. The pill brings me to... Fine. Oh, I must have passed out.
0: You were delirious.
1: Yeah. Fever. I got it in the tropics once. I was a kid on a job in the tropics. Rubber plantation. I was hired out to a surveyor. 40 lousy bucks. The fever. It hits me and goes all the time. It hits me and it goes.
0: Chronic, huh?
1: Yeah, chronic. The prison medic had me on shots. You...
0: What?
1: Do me another thing, will you? Fry me a couple of eggs. My stomach. It feels like an empty drum.
0: How do you like your eggs? He downed 4 eggs and a pot of coffee before he bothered to figure out where he'd seen me before. His eyes began to focus like a veil had dropped.
1: You're the creep who jumped me on a subway train.
0: No hard feelings.
1: What's your game?
0: Good Samaritan.
1: The other time you were Galahad.
0: I'm versatile.
1: You're either a crook or a cop. Which?
0: Cop.
1: Jack.
0: But you're prejudiced.
1: I did 5 years.
0: For armed robbery. The penalty fit the crime.
1: Salvation talk.
0: You can use some.
1: Some what?
0: Salvation talk.
1: Cops hounding me. Look, I paid my debt.
0: Not quite.
1: Not quite?
0: The $30,000 still outstanding. You're still in debt.
1: I earned that $30,000. 5 years. I lay in a hole for 5 years.
0: You'll live in the shadows for the rest of your life if you try keeping that money.
1: My risk. Besides, I haven't got it.
0: Who has?
1: Angie or my phony brother Willie.
0: Or Nick?
1: Yeah. Oh, Nick. The rat Nick. He was up at Sing Sing visiting Sundays, handing me a carton of smokes and a line. Tip him to where the money was. He'd keep it safe for me. Safe in a pig's eye.
0: Angie, Willie, or Nick. Anybody else you suspect could have beat you to the money?
1: McAvoy. The insurance dick in the case. I swear he had a phony look to him. Or you. I wouldn't put it past you.
0: Everybody's dishonest in your book, huh?
1: Yeah, sure. The only honest sucker who ever lived was my father. $5 a day digging ditches until he fell dead into one.
0: What killed him?
1: The $5 a day. He made 5. He needed 10, period.
0: Where did you have the money hidden?
1: Sure, I'll tell you. Why not? It's no secret now. There's a chicken farm up in Yonkers. Dunstan's chicken farm. Weekends like candled eggs for old Dunstan. For eats and pocket money. I buried the dough so far from the big coop and so far from Dunstan's toolhouse. I made a map of the location.
0: And gave the map in a sealed envelope to Angie.
1: Angie blabbed to you, huh?
0: You searched up at Dunstan's farm?
1: Yeah, I searched. Joke!
0: You might have missed finding it. It could happen.
1: Baloney. I dug up a half an acre of ground.
0: Let's have another go at it. At Dunstan's.
1: Another go?
0: To really make sure it's gone.
1: You and me, eh? Wouldn't I be crazy?
0: We turn up the money, I won't lay a hand on it. It's yours. I'll let you decide for yourself.
3: Decide what?
0: Take off with it or give it back. Really clean the slate, Tex. We had 4 hours of digging in the evening quiet of Dunstan's chicken farm. What used to be Dunstan's chicken farm, that is. Dunstan was gone, and there was a for sale sign on the abandoned property.
2: I give up.
0: Well, my sentiments, too. We've at least dug up an old shoe. Now, if we can find one to match it...
2: I don't make with the jokes. The money's been snitched. I know it.
0: Maybe old Dunstan himself.
2: Don't sell me that.
0: Or anybody. Some lucky stranger.
2: Still no sale. It's Angie, my smart aleck brother, or Nick.
1: Hey, somebody mention my name?
2: Nick.
1: Yeah, in person. Hiya, kid.
0: Greetings. This disposes of one suspect, Tex.
2: Yeah, how's that?
0: Nick trailing around after us, letting us dig and watching us. Would he if he had the $30,000?
2: No. No, I guess not. Unless it's a smart cover-up.
1: Yeah, don't beat your brains, Tex. I ain't got the loot. Yet. I was sure you two chumps was going to lead me to it tonight.
2: May I offer my regrets?
1: Save them. So it's Angie or Willie, huh?
2: Nick, stay away from him.
1: Says who?
2: I'm warning you.
1: Long time since I batted your ears, little man.
2: Yeah. Yeah, I have taken my lumps from you.
1: Sure, from kid days up. You've been my pigeon.
0: Oh, Nick.
1: What?
0: Got your knife sharpened?
1: Yeah, and pointing at both of you.
0: I notice. But see what I've got.
1: What? Hey, a gun.
0: Cocked and ready. Drop your knife, Nick.
1: Oh, sure, no argument. Dropped.
0: Tex.
2: Yeah?
0: I've got a hunch about you. That you've taken a lot of guff from people right from the cradle. That it gave you, say, a complex. Made you try awfully hard to pass yourself off as a tough guy.
2: Yeah, I've taken a lot of abuse from Nick here, right? He made me the joke of the block. All the time, the joke of the block.
0: With his fists, fair and square, and the best man wins?
2: Fists, my eye, with his knife. I got scars to show.
0: Then go to it.
2: Go to it?
0: Here's your chance to lick Nick in a fair fight, man to man. Lick Nick and lick a few of your complexes.
1: Wait a minute.
2: Yeah, I always wondered how I'd do it, Nick, fair and square. Let's get to it, Nick.
1: Hey, wait a
2: minute. I'm going to beat your brain.
1: No, now listen.
2: Well, show some fight, Nick. Listen, Tex.
0: With Nick demolished, we had T-bone steaks for ourselves in a lunch wagon. It was a new shine to Tex. Confidence, but of a different variety than before.
2: Oh, I feel great. Great.
0: I'm glad to hear.
2: Oh, like a weight off me. Like Nick was the symbol of something that had me down. Always had me down.
0: Well, in flattening Nick, you proved to yourself you could make out on the level with honest sweat and toil.
2: Yeah. It flashed through me the exact words you say. I got stuff I don't have to put on. I can be me, me. But I'm forgetting something.
0: What?
2: The money. The money's going to pull me down. Down low.
0: Meaning?
2: Somebody's enjoying it. But it's my rap. I'll get the short end of it from the cops, the insurance outfit. They'll never believe I lost the loot to somebody. I got to put the screws on Angie and Willie.
0: Tex.
2: Yeah.
0: I'll make book that neither Angie or your brother have double-crossed you.
2: Well, why wouldn't they?
0: They're just not the criminal type.
2: Now, that's crazy.
0: While you're learning things, also learn to have a little faith in people.
2: That's gonna come a little tough.
0: Angie's a sweetheart, and your brother's solid gold.
2: Yeah, nice words.
0: Now, about the money. Who got it? I've been picking my brain.
2: Well, who hasn't?
0: I've got an advantage. I'm a cop.
2: Meaning you think better?
0: 20 years as a trade gives a man a certain training.
2: Yeah, well, you show me.
0: Your room behind the ironworks, when I came across you earlier today, you were in a coma, delirious, babbling out loud.
2: The fever.
0: The fever. It comes and goes, you said.
2: Yeah, it comes and goes.
0: Now think. Did the fever get you in prison?
2: Yeah, it did. Very bad once. Last year, that was, I was in a hospital for a week.
0: A week of babbling out loud, like you babbled to me in that room. You know some of the words I caught from you while you were delirious?
2: No, go ahead and tell me.
0: Dunstan's chicken farm. Walk a line from the coop, blindfolded. Do it easy.
2: Wait. Babbling in my delirium, is that like talking in my sleep?
0: Talking things wild horses couldn't drag from you when you were conscious.
2: The DA and a judge couldn't drag it from me. Neither could the warden. Where was the dough? I laughed in their faces.
0: Now think hard, Tex, if you get my drift.
2: I'm ahead of you. I know who we're after. I got his face in front of me.
0: Who is he?
2: Joey Stutz, a short-timer in Sing Sing. He was an orderly in a hospital. He couldn't do enough for me. With the alcohol and the sponge, with the medicine. Every time I'd come to, there was Joey sitting in my bed. Smart Joey.
0: He got an earful of your babble.
2: Oh, yeah. I made him a present of 30 grand.
0: Know where we can look him up?
2: Yeah. Yeah, I know. I do know.
0: Wind up a case, you don't always do it to the king's taste. Or should I say, the law's taste. We found Joey Stutz, all right. Living it up big in a Park Avenue duplex. Funny-looking run of a guy in a Japanese kimono and gold-stitched bedroom slippers. Joey had a surprise for us up his kimono sleeves.
3: I wondered when you was going to tumble on my little trick, Tex.
2: Your ears open while I lay in a coma, rat.
3: It took just 4 days for me to figure out what you were telling me. How to walk 10 yards from a coop and then five more left of the tool house.
2: Cough up the dough.
3: I can't.
2: Make it tough, Joey, so
3: no,
2: help
3: no,
2: me.
3: No, take it easy, Tex. Take it easy. I'll give you what I got. Look, here. How much is there, huh? 82 cents.
2: 30 G's, Joey.
3: Oh, wait till I show you, Tex. Here, look. Canceled checks. See? If you total them up, I think you'll get 30 grand, just about.
2: You went through 30 grand?
3: Sure, in a year it was easy. I had myself a ball. I had horses and dames and a fancy foreign sports job that I rented. Tex, it was like a dream come true.
2: A dream?
3: Yeah, for 1 year, but you're king of the world. Money to burn, not a care in the world. Oh, Tex, come on, you had the same dream yourself, huh?
2: Yeah. I had the same dream myself.
3: Yeah.
2: I sure had.
0: Climaxes happen like that. A fortune blown to the winds, and that was all there was to it. I consoled Tex.
2: Craig, what's my situation now?
0: Well, we get the truth on public record. I'd say you're in the clear yourself. Blameless. Free to live the new man. Joey here has a debt to pay.
3: I'm ready to do time. Because, brother, what I did was worth it.
0: Yeah, you had more fun. 82 cents left out of $30,000. How did you manage to hold on to 82 cents, Joey?
3: I got a thrifty streak in me on my mother's side. Hey, look, you're grinning, Shamus.
0: Yeah. I'm thinking how I'm going to take you downtown as you are, in your silk kimono and gold slippers.
3: Huh?
0: I want headquarters to see what the well-dressed crook is wearing nowadays. Shall we go, gentlemen?
4: 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Tonight's story, The Tough Guy, was written by John Robert.

0: Next week, it's a strange story of murder by error, about which Barry Craig has this to say.
1: Next week's story, Murder by Error, a footloose husband stubs his morals and almost collapses into the electric chair when a hot pistol sends a cold chill through him. Good night, folks. 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
0: The National Broadcasting Company has just brought you William Gargan, starring as Barry Craig, confidential investigator, directed by Arthur Jacobson. Heard in our cast were Charlotte Lawrence, Shep Menken, and Larry Dotkin. This is Eddie King speaking. 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
2: 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You just heard an episode of Barry Craig, Confidential Investigator, which originally aired Tuesday, July 6th, 1954, 72 years ago today, titled The Tough Guy. Here's an episode of Nick Carter, Master Detective. This episode originally aired Tuesday, July 6th, 1943, 83 years ago today, titled The Echo of Death.
3: Calling Nick Carter. Another case for Nick Carter, Master Detective.
4: Yes, it's another case for that most famous of all manhunters, the detective whose ability at solving crime is unequaled in the history of detective fiction. Nick Carter, Master Detective. Tonight's curious adventure is
3: The Echo of Death, or Nick Carter and the Phantom Clue.
5: No, no, please, don't kill me, don't kill me.
6: Hold him still. They're just like that. This has got to look right.
5: No, I'll do anything you say. I'll forget everything I know. Only don't...
6: All right, he's dead. Now come on.

0: Hello? Yes, this is Nick Carter speaking. A case? What kind of case? A disappearance. Well, that's hardly in my line. Oh, I see. Yes. Yes. Yes, I understand. All right, expect us late this afternoon. Did you get that on the extension, Patsy?
1: I should say so. Echo Valley Lodge, private amphibian plane waiting for you at the airport. Come at once, never mind the fee. Who is this Howard Manstead who tosses money around like confetti?
0: A well-known millionaire sportsman, Patsy. But wouldn't it be more to the point to ask about the man who's disappeared?
1: Oh, you mean James Thurlow, the columnist. Why, he... Say, who is he, anyway?
0: That's what you get for not reading the financial pages of the paper, Patsy. Well, come along. We've got to find a taxi and get to the airport.
1: Well, aren't we going to take anything with us?
0: Oh, yes, of course. I was forgetting.
1: I thought you were. I'll need my new dress.
0: You want Scubby. Call him and tell him to meet us at the airport. He knows Thurlow. They write for the same paper.
1: But why aren't we going to...
0: Oh, and one other thing, Patsy. Bring along Volume 3 of the Encyclopedia, E to H.
1: Scubby Wilson and Volume 3 of an Encyclopedia. That's just what a girl needs for a visit to a millionaire's hunting lodge. Though seldom visited because of its somewhat inaccessible location, Echo Valley is a natural freak of singular interest.
2: I have friends you could say the same thing about, but the encyclopedia doesn't mention them.
0: Quiet, Scubby. Let Patsy finish reading.
1: Echo Valley is of great interest to scientists. Sounds occurring in certain areas of Echo Valley may be repeated as many as 13 times, echoing from cliff to cliff in gradually diminishing volume.
2: Why do encyclopedias always use so many words to say so little?
1: That's what I wonder about newspaper reporters sometimes, too.
2: So we'll change the subject? What else does it say?
1: That's all.
2: Well, that's no help. Thurlow certainly wasn't carried off by an echo.
0: Oh, he's probably just lost in the woods.
1: In any case, I don't see why Manstead insisted on you coming out to look for him, Nick. You're no Indian guide.
0: Patsy, if Thurlow isn't found alive, it may cost the public millions.
1: Millions? Well, he's just a columnist, isn't he?
2: Just a columnist? He's the smartest financial reporter in New York.
0: And Thurlow's more than just a reporter, Patsy. In the financial column he writes, he sometimes tips the authorities off to big stock swindles and other kinds of financial skullduggery.
2: Right. It was Thurlow who broke open the Nemo Bank scandal 3 years ago and sent the whole board of directors to prison.
0: And for some time, Patsy, Thurlow has been hinting in his column that he was on the verge of revealing some kind of tie-up between certain politicians and one or two big operators. It would rob the public of millions.
1: Oh, then if anything happened to him now, before he's had a chance to tell anybody what he knew, the scheme would go through as scheduled.
2: Right. That's why he went to Echo Valley Lodge. Manstead, an old friend of his, invited him out so we could work in peace for a few weeks.
0: Scubby.
2: Huh?
0: Is it true that Thurlow was on the verge of a nervous breakdown when he left?
2: Oh, he was walking around in circles talking to himself, Nick.
0: Hmm.
2: He had almost all the dope he wanted, but he still hadn't got the name of the guy behind the whole scheme. He took along a whole bunch of records of stock transactions. He said they might give him the clue he needed. And, hey, look, ahead of us.
1: Echo Valley. It is, isn't it, Nick?
0: No doubt of it, Patsy.
2: But look, that isn't any echo flying toward us.
1: A plane. Nick, it's a plane flying up out of Echo Valley.
0: Yes. Yes, it's a private amphibian.
2: I thought this plane of Manstead's was the only one in these parts.
0: Now, the pilot's seen us. Huh. He's turning out of our line of flight.
1: I suppose he wants to avoid us.
2: I'll bet he doesn't want us to see his markings.
1: He is trying to avoid us.
0: Oh, pilot, swing over so we can get a look at that plane down there.
3: Right, Mr. Carter.
1: He knows we're trying to get closer to him.
2: Look at him back to avoid us.
1: He's turned back. He's heading away from us now.
0: Oh, pilot, overtake that plane if you can.
3: Yes, Mr. Carter.
2: Say, isn't that the Manstead Hunting Lodge down there, right on the edge of the lake?
0: Yes, Scubby, it is. But we're not going to land until we get some idea what that plane's up to.
1: Look, he's diving straight down now.
0: He's going to try to get away underneath us.
2: Oh, he'll never make it. Those private planes aren't built.
1: His wing is breaking off.
0: Couldn't take the strain.
2: He's heading straight for the ground if he hasn't got a parachute.
1: Oh, but he has. Look, he's jumping. The chute's opening.
0: And there goes his plane into the trees. Well, That was a narrow escape. He didn't have more than 500 feet of altitude.
1: Oh, he's come down on the top of that tall pine. He's caught there. See, his parachute won't come loose.
0: Yes. Well, we'll have to land and rescue him. Besides, I want to know why he was so anxious to avoid having his plane identified. Oh, pilot.
3: Yes, Mr. Carter?
0: Land in the lake and taxi up as close as possible to the place that fellow came down.
3: Yes, sir.

0: Oh, wait a minute, Patsy. I'll lift this one up for you.
1: Now watch out that branch doesn't snap back in your face, Patsy. Oh.
2: Well, aren't we almost there?
1: Yes, there's the clearing. Just ahead. Only a few more steps.
0: Oh, and they say exercise is good for you.
2: Oh, there. There's his parachute. I think I can see him hanging among the branches.
1: He's hurt or he'd call to us. Come on.
0: His shroud lines are caught among the branches. I can see that much.
2: Well, he's just dangling there.
1: Yeah. Hey, you up there. Can you hear us? You all right?
0: He doesn't answer. Look, I'll climb up and see if I can...
1: No. Wait.
0: What is it, Nick?
1: Look at those shroud lines.
2: They're wrapped around his neck.
0: Yeah. Look at the way his head is twisted to one side.
1: Yes. His neck's broken. He's dead.
0: What?
2: Oh. When he landed in the tree, he got tangled in the lines and...
1: I wonder.
0: Nick, what do you mean?
1: Look down at your feet, Scubby.
0: Huh? Cigarette butt.
2: Why, somebody must have been here before us.
1: Maybe. But its position makes me think the cigarette was smoked by him up there.
0: Oh, but that's impossible, Nick.
1: It's been just about an hour, Scubby, since he crashed. He knew we'd come after him. So if he was hurt and couldn't get out of his chute harness, what would be more natural than for him to smoke a cigarette and wait to be rescued?
2: But he's dead?
1: Because somebody reached him before we did. And murdered him.

0: And so that's the story, Mr. Carter, as much as we know anyway. Thurlow just wandered away yesterday morning and never returned.
1: I see, Mr. Manson. And you don't think this mysterious airplane we met just before we reached here has any connection with Thurlow's vanishing?
0: Well, I don't see how it could. But then, as I said, I haven't the slightest idea where the plane could have come from or who was flying it.
1: Yeah. Now, let's go over the facts again, if you don't mind.
0: Oh, of course not.
1: Thurlow arrived here a week ago?
0: Yes, with his wife. I had them flown in my plane. They had the lodge to themselves with my permanent housekeeper to look after them.
1: And you arrived yesterday?
0: In the middle of the afternoon.
1: But Thurlow wasn't here when you arrived?
0: No, he'd already gone out. He told his wife he was taking his revolver along and would take pot shots at the trees and rocks.
1: So you never actually saw him?
0: That's right. The woodsman I employed to look after the property asked me to come and examine some trees he wanted to cut down. About sundown, I got back to the lodge and Thurlow still hadn't returned. Mrs. Thurlow was becoming worried. I ordered the floodlights we use for landing the plane at night, but he didn't show up.
1: And then in the morning, you called me.
0: Well, first I phoned the nearest forest ranger station. And after that, Mrs. Thurlow was so agitated, I had promised I'd send for you.
1: Where is Mrs. Thurlow? I'd like to ask a few questions.
0: Well, she's sleeping now. She was up all night, and this morning the housekeeper gave her a sleeping tablet. Shall we wake her?
1: No, not just now. There's still an hour of daylight left. I'd like to take a look around outside. Perhaps I'll...
2: I'll open it.
3: Mr. Manstead.
0: Johnny. What is it?
3: His hat. We found it.
0: Thurlow's hat?
1: Where?
3: Near the waterfall.
0: Why, that's not far. It's only a mile from here. It's still light. Do you want to come with us and look for him, Mr. Carter?
1: Yes, I think I do.

0: Oh, gosh, my anger. Oh, boy.
1: There's the hat, Mr. Manstead. In that bush.
2: But what in the world could Thurlow have been doing in here? This isn't a trail to the waterfall.
3: It isn't a trail at all, as far as I'm concerned. It's a jungle.
2: It used to be a trail to an old one-room cabin, but there's no reason Thurlow would go there.
3: Well, maybe if we yell, he'll hear us. He might be in there with a busted ankle or something.
4: Go ahead and try, Scubby.
3: Thurlow! Thurlow! Good gosh, will you listen to that?
2: Well, that's one reason this is called Echo Valley. The cliffs around the waterfall down the trail make a perfect sounding board.
3: Well, if he didn't hear that, he must be dead.
4: If there's a cabin in there, we'd better take a look at it.
2: Right. I don't see what in the world Thurlow could have come this way for, but maybe he did. Let's find out.

0: There it is.
1: Where, Manstead?
0: Oh, there, between those two trees. See it?
1: Oh, yes.
0: It's only another 40 yards.
2: Well, come on, then.
1: Oh, Scubby, wait.
2: Well, sure, Nick, what is it?
1: That bare patch of ground there. Those footprints.
2: Thurlow's footprints.
1: You sure, Scubby?
2: Sure. I've seen those pointed shoes of his too often not to recognize the footprints anyplace. Come on, Nick.
1: Yes. I'm coming. Thurlow's a tall man, isn't he, Scubby?
2: He's a tall man like I'm Henry Ford. He's about 5'5". Why?
1: I thought that... Well, never mind. There's the cabin.
2: Gosh, it doesn't look as if it had been opened in years.
0: Well, it hasn't, that I know of.
2: But there are Thurlow's footprints going right up to the door.
1: And somebody's opened the door recently. Look at these broken spider webs around the door jamb. And it won't open now.
0: Here, let me try. It ought to open without any trouble.
2: Yeah, but it doesn't budge.
0: That's strange. Let's take a look through the window.
1: The window's boarded over. The boards haven't been touched.
3: I nailed the window up myself 3 years ago. Nobody came here since.
1: And someone has come here. Thurlow. And he must be inside now.
2: But the window hasn't been touched. And the door is barred on the inside.
0: Looks bad. We'd better break the door down.
1: Suppose we have old Johnny use his axe on it. That'll be quicker.
0: Of course. Johnny, smash the door open for us.
3: Stand back, please.
2: That door was locked to stay locked.
1: Starting to go. There.
0: That does it. It's open.
1: If you don't mind, I'd like to go in first.
0: Of course. It's dark inside. Here, take my flashlight.
1: Thanks.
2: There he is. Thurlow.
0: He's dead. He came here, bolted himself in, and shot himself with his own revolver.
1: Yes, he's dead, all right. And it does look like suicide, doesn't it?

0: Now, Mrs. Thurlow.
1: Jim couldn't have killed himself, Mr. Carter. He couldn't have.
2: I'm sorry, Mrs. Thurlow. I wouldn't intrude on your grief if it wasn't necessary. Now, first of all, what kind of mood was your husband in yesterday morning just before he disappeared?
1: He was very agitated.
2: Agitated? Well, do you know any reason why he should have been?
1: I think he just found a clue to the identity of the man he was seeking. The one behind this plot to upset the stock market.
2: Did he say who it was?
1: No. No, he just said he'd stumbled on a clue. And he'd be so shocked he could hardly believe the evidence. That was why he went out into the woods. He wanted to be alone to think the matter through.
2: Perhaps his notes will tell us what he found.
0: Yeah, I thought of that, Nick. After Mrs. Thurlow woke up and I talked to her while you and Scubby were out with Mr. Manstead, we tried to read his notes. But they're in some kind of a shorthand that nobody can read but himself.
1: I can make out a few words here and there, but not enough to help.
2: Well, we'll have another try at it later. Please go on, Mrs. Thurlow.
1: Well, that's almost all, Mr. Carter. Jim went out about 10 in the morning. I stayed here in my room reading. About half an hour later, I thought I heard a shot. All of a sudden, I was terribly frightened.
2: Frightened? Of what?
1: I don't know. It was just a feeling. Then I heard the far-off echo of somebody hammering. It was... Oh, it sounded like somebody hammering down the lid of a coffin. And I'm positive it meant that Jim was dead.
0: It's probably someone chopping down a tree, she heard, Nick. Anyway, she went back to her reading and forgot about it. And around 1, Manstead phoned from the village, a little town about 10 miles from the hills, for Johnny to come for him in the station wagon.
2: Manstead phoned? But didn't he fly in by plane yesterday?
0: Seems not. The plane was in New York getting a new propeller, so he took the night train.
2: Is that so?
0: Anyway, Johnny went to meet him. He got here about 2:30. The rest of the story is just the way he told it to us. Nick Thurlow must have killed himself. There just isn't any other answer.
2: I wonder, Patsy. I wonder.

0: Hello? Yes, speaking. Did you get the dope I wanted? He was. And the plane? Then check every airfield within 50 miles of the city. Yes, I know it's a big order, but somebody's playing this game for big stakes. No, that's all. Call me back when you've learned something.
1: Hello, Carter. I didn't know anybody was here in the library.
0: I took the liberty of phoning New York. I was trying to check on that mysterious plane that we saw crash yesterday afternoon.
1: I see. Did you learn anything?
0: Nothing yet.
1: You know, I have a theory about that plane, Carter.
0: I'd be interested to hear it, Mr. Manstead.
1: Well, we're only 100 miles from the border, and in the past, planes engaged in smuggling aliens into this country have landed in this region. Now, I'm willing to wager this chap, who was so anxious to avoid being seen, was engaged in doing something like that.
0: Hmm. Certainly sounds plausible.
2: Nick! Oh, Nick!
0: Oh, yes, Gubby.
2: Oh, there you are. Oh, top of the morning to you, Mr. Manstead.
1: Good morning.
2: Say, I was looking for the two of you. Forest Ranger Thompson and two of his men are down at the landing waiting in your launch, Mr. Manstead. They want to get started down the lake to bring in the body of that flyer who, who was so unlucky when he bailed out of his plane yesterday.
1: Of course. You're coming with us, aren't you, Carter?
0: Yes, indeed. I'm just as interested as you are to see if your theory turns out to be right.
2: Oh, what about Patsy? Shall I go find her?
0: Oh, no, Scubby. She's staying here in the lodge with Mrs. Thurlow. They're going to spend the morning going over Thurlow's notes, trying to decipher them.
2: Well, let's get going. I want to get back in time to phone a story to my paper.
3: I'm afraid it's no use, Miss.
4: Please, just call me Patsy.
3: It's just impossible to read these notes of Jim's, Patsy. They're not only in his own shorthand, but most of them are in code, too.
4: Here's something that seems as if it might mean something. See, it says, I can H-B it.
3: H-B. Mm-hmm. Hardly believe. I can hardly believe it.
4: Yeah.
3: Of course, that's what it means.
4: And here's some more. It's clearer. Shall I tell Manstead what I know?
3: The next line, better not.
4: Instead, must get back to New York.
3: Well, that's clear enough. But the next line, my life, M-B-N-D. That doesn't mean anything to me.
4: My life, M-B-N-D. My life may be in danger.
3: Oh.
4: And then there's just one last sentence that he never finished. To think that the one man in the world. That's all there is.
3: Oh, if it only finished.
4: To think that the one man in the world. Who do you suppose he could have meant?
3: I can't even make a guess.
4: The one man.
3: Mrs. Thurlow. What's that?
4: Mrs. Thurlow, we're going to go and take a look at that cabin now while all the others are away. I have a theory, and we're going to find some evidence to prove it. It has to be there. It just has to be.
2: Hello, Nick, my friend. Hey, what's troubling you? You've been sitting out here on this rock for an hour ever since we got back, looking mean enough to bite your grandmother.
0: Scubby, that poor devil of an aviator whose body we brought in was murdered. And Thurlow was murdered. And I can't prove it.
2: But, Nick, couldn't you be wrong? The aviator certainly looked like a natural accident. And Thurlow, if I ever saw a case look more like suicide, well, I don't know where it was.
0: Well, that's just it. The aviator, I can explain. Someone slipped through the woods, reached him before we did, climbed the tree he was caught in, and strangled him with the shroud lines in his parachute while pretending to help free him.
2: But Thurlow, his own footprints leading into the cabin. The window boarded over and the door bolted on the inside. If somebody killed him, well, how did they get out?
0: I don't know, Scubby. It isn't possible. And it was done. I'm going to break the... Hey, Scubby, what's that in your hand?
2: Oh, just a shiny new nail I picked up somewhere. Somebody must have been fixing something.
0: A nail? And Mrs. Thurlow said she heard the echo of hammer blows the morning her husband died.
2: Yeah, said they sounded like somebody hammering down the lid of a coffin. Dame sure have imagination.
0: But that's just what she did hear.
2: Huh?
0: She heard the echoes of somebody nailing down the lid of a coffin.

0: There must be a clue. There must be.
1: But we've been all over the cabin inside and out a dozen times now, Patsy. If there was anything here, we'd have found it.
0: Mrs. Thurlow, somehow your husband was murdered here. And his body left inside this cabin so it would look like suicide. Now I'm going to find out how the murderer got out, leaving the door and window bolted, or die.
2: I'm afraid you're much more likely to die, Patsy.
0: Oh, Mr. Manstead.
2: Yes, Mr. Manstead. After we returned to the lodge and I learned the two of you had disappeared in this direction, I thought I'd better find out what you were up to.
3: You. You killed my husband.
0: Of course he did. Who else could your husband have meant by the one man in the world he'd never have believed guilty?
3: But he was Jim's friend.
0: That's what he wanted you to think. He pretended to be a friend so he could always keep checking what your husband learned. And he invited you both here so he could commit murder if he decided it was necessary.
2: Oh. A very interesting theory. But I'm afraid I can't give you a chance to tell it to anyone else. Johnny.
4: Right here, Mr. Manstead.
2: Come inside and close the door.
3: What are you going to do to us?
0: He thinks he's going to kill us. He hasn't got that gun in his hand for fun.
2: Johnny, the old mine shaft is close by. Now, if these two ladies out walking had the misfortune to stumble into it, it would be very tragic, wouldn't it?
4: Lots of people fall down old mine shafts.
2: So they do. And I'm afraid another such accident is about to happen.
0: You can't get away with it, Mr. Manstead. Nick Carter won't let you.
2: Oh, well, perhaps even clever Mr. Carter may have to have an accident. Help me silence him, Johnny. Quickly.
3: No, no, Nick! Nick!
2: Quiet!
3: No!
2: Quiet, I say! All right, now, Johnny, knock them both on the head to keep them quiet.
5: All right, Manstead, let go of her.
2: You, Carter.
3: Nick, look out, his gun.
5: Drop it, Manstead, or I... Johnny, kill him!

0: and...
1: Oh, Ranger Thompson's right, Nick.
2: He appeared to come by train. Actually, he flew in the night before in a plane whose pilot was used to taking big fees for keeping his mouth shut. That was the plane that we saw crash. Something delayed it from leaving in time to avoid us, and in the pilot's effort to keep away from us, well, we all know what happened.
3: But, Nick, why was the pilot murdered?
2: That was Johnny's work. As soon as Thurlow saw the crash, he sent Johnny by a secret trail through the woods to make sure the pilot didn't live to talk. Otherwise, his murder scheme would have collapsed. Isn't that right, Johnny?
0: Yes, sir.
3: So Manstead flew here the night before he murdered Thurlow. In the morning when Thurlow left the house, he and Johnny waylaid him. Is that it, Nick?
2: That's it, Patsy. They brought him to the cabin here. Manstead put on his victim's shoes and made a trail of footprints.
3: I see.
2: Then they killed Thurlow, put his shoes back on him, and left him in the locked cabin. A clear case of suicide. But Manstead made a mistake there. His footprints were too far apart. They were the steps of a tall man. When Scubby said Thurlow was a short man, I began to suspect.
0: Well, it certainly does sound plausible, Mr. Carter. But you still got to convince me Manstead could get out of that cabin and leave the door barred from the inside.
1: Make it good, Nick.
2: Johnny knows the answer. You all remember that Mrs. Thurlow said she heard the echo of hammer blows.
3: You mean she really did hear someone hammering?
2: Exactly. This is a small cabin with a roof lightly nailed in place. Now look up there. What's that flashing in the sun?
0: Well, looks like nail heads.
1: Somebody's hammered new nails into that roof all along this side.
3: Nick, is that the clue I was looking for?
2: That's the clue you were looking for. Scubby and I saw it yesterday, but we weren't smart enough to know what it meant. Here, I'll take Johnny's axe and push the blade in under the eaves and
0: pry upward like that. What the whole roof's lifting up.
1: Well, blow me down.
3: Manstead and Johnny pried up the flimsy roof before they killed Thurlow. Then, leaving the door barred, they climbed out. And Johnny nailed the roof back into place.
2: Right. So they were hammering the lid in a coffin, so to speak. Thurlow's coffin. And due to the curious echoing qualities of the rocks, the sound carried to the lodge. And Mrs. Thurlow heard it. I didn't think it meant anything until I noticed the nail Scubby picked up someplace. The nail Johnny must have dropped. And then I remembered the hammering sound Mr. Thurlow spoke of. And suddenly the whole thing was clear.
0: Well, it sure wouldn't have been clear to me if you hadn't explained it, Mr. Carter. I certainly wouldn't ever have worked it out with just an echo for a clue.
1: Oh, but that was an unusual echo. Remember how cleverly it answered?
3: And when it comes to answers, Scubby, Nick Carter is the man who gets...

0: This was another strange experience of Nick Carter called The Echo of Death, or Nick Carter and the Phantom Clue. The curious adventures of Nick Carter, Master Detective, are brought to you every Monday night at 9:30 Eastern Wartime. We'll let Nick himself tell you about next week's story. What'll it be about, Nick?
1: I call it Death Across the Tracks. It began with the murder of a detective.
2: A railroad detective who lived in the station alongside the tracks. He was working on a case, but he had it only partly solved when he was murdered.
1: And I picked it up from there.
2: I'll say you did, Nick. You almost picked up a few bullets into the bargain the way the victim did. When you called it Death Across the Tracks, you were right in more ways than one.
0: This sounds more and more intriguing. And how did it wind up, Nick?
1: Well, we'll tell you that next week. But I can say this much. I had a stroke of luck.
2: Nick always...
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4: 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Because even when you know who's guilty, you always receive a startling surprise at the final curtain. In The Whistler.

0: I am the Whistler, and I know many things, for I walk by night. I know many strange tales hidden in the hearts of men and women who have stepped into the shadows. Yes, I know the nameless terrors of which they dare not speak.
1: Yes, friends, it's time for The Whistler, rated by independent research the most popular West Coast program in radio history.

0: And now, the Whistler's strange story. Triple Play. On the morning that a cool, distinguished-looking gentleman stepped from his limousine and made his way to the mayor's office at City Hall, casual onlookers would scarcely have suspected that an era in city government was drawing to a close. The gentleman was Daniel Cobbs, known to insiders as the city's political boss, to the average person as owner and publisher of the city's largest newspaper, The Star. And the future looks unusually bright to you, doesn't it, Dan? As you stop at the desk of the mayor's attractive and gracious secretary, Patricia Wolcott.
1: Well, Patricia, is the mayor in?
2: Yes, Dan. Shall I tell him you're here?
1: Well, I can wait a few minutes. You know, I shouldn't come up here at all.
2: Oh, why not?
1: Your beauty is simply overwhelming. I won't get a stitch of work done all day.
2: Oh, Dan.
1: Stupid of me, I know, to fall in love with a woman half the city is pursuing.
2: Not if she's the right woman.
1: Is she?
2: She doesn't know yet, for sure.
1: When do you suppose she will know?
2: In the fullness of time. Now, I have work to do.
1: All right, but don't forget who you're having dinner with tonight.
2: How could I?
1: Shall we take in that new play at the Globe afterward?
2: Wonderful. I'll expect you at 6, hmm? Now, I better tell Leslie you're waiting. Mr. Cobbs is here to see you.
3: Send him in.
2: Dan, you going to tell him?
1: Yes, but don't worry about Leslie. He'll take it all right. See you later, darling. Well, how's our mayor this fine morning?
4: Never felt better. What can I do for you, Dan?
1: I'll get right to the point. Don't have much time. I'm meeting my editors this morning at 11.
4: Shoot.
1: It's this way. I'm announcing your retirement from public office this evening in the last edition of The Star.
4: Why, you can't be serious.
1: I am. You're not running in the next election because you're tired of public life, Leslie. And are eager to get back to some real living on your farm.
4: Oh, but I don't understand. I've played ball with you, haven't I?
1: That's not the point. No complaints, but frankly, there is a man I'd prefer to see as mayor.
4: Who's that?
1: Myself.
4: Oh, I see.
1: Well?
4: Yeah, well, I'll step aside, naturally. Well, I wouldn't be here if it weren't for you, but... Well, you thought this over carefully, Dan?
1: Of course I have.
4: Yeah, Stump Reynolds is going to be running against you. I don't like to say this, but you won't have much of a chance against Stump.
1: I'll take care of Stump Reynolds, Leslie. All you have to do is get out there and give me your support without any hedging.
4: Yes, I'll welcome the opportunity. I'll do everything I can for you, Daniel.
1: I trust you will. Oh, by the way, I wish you'd see to that reception room before election. It's as cheerful as a tomb. I'd like to have it redecorated before I move in. You could cover those atrocious wire glass windows with some deep red drapes, and a soft gray would do nicely for the walls.
4: Anything else?
1: Yes. I'd like to have the floor done in aquamarine.
4: Aquamarine?
1: That's right, aquamarine. Little unusual, but I like it.
4: Okay, I'll place the contract. I admire your self-confidence, Daniel.
1: I'll bet you do. But whether you like it or not, I go after what I want, and I get it.
0: The moment of decision is past, isn't it, Dan? You're moving into the limelight on your own. Yes, the puppet master is stepping out on the stage. But as you break the news that you're running for mayor to your editorial board later that evening, you're seized with fear and wonder at what would happen if you lost. That's the one thing you could never face, isn't it, Dan? Defeat. But you manage to thrust aside your fears and bark out instructions to your staff.
1: Quincy, you're in charge of publicity. I want stories in every edition. Faulkner, you'll handle the business end of this campaign, and by heaven's sake, don't count pennies. Harrison, mark this carefully.
5: Yes, sir.
1: I have to beat Stump Reynolds. No one else matters. I want you to take three of your best reporters and go out and get me the dirt on Reynolds. No scandal is too big or too small, understand?
6: Perfectly, Mr. Cobbs.
1: Good. Well, that's all for today, gentlemen. Let's get started.
6: All right, boys.
0: The campaign is underway. There's no turning back now, is there, Dan? The headlines, stories, and pictures announcing your candidacy are all over the evening edition of The Star. And you're a little jittery when you first pick up Patricia. Take her to dinner at your club. But gradually her beauty and warmth reassure you. And as the evening wears on, you become more confident. After the theater, you stop by her apartment for a drink.
2: I've heard about Stump Reynolds, Dan, but what about this other man that's running? What's his name, Coleman?
1: John Coleman? Yes. Don't worry about poor John. He's always running.
2: Well, I gather he's not much competition.
1: A very poor third. Simple, honest John, they call him. I believe he teaches political science at the college.
2: Oh.
1: Patricia, not to change the subject, I'd like to ask you something.
2: You're being very serious suddenly.
1: I mean to be.
2: No, Dan, please. Dan, you shouldn't have done that.
1: Why not?
2: I said in the fullness of time, remember.
1: I'm in love with you, you know that.
2: Yes, but I want you to wait.
1: I'm not sure that I can, Patricia.
2: Then we'd better not see each other for a while.
1: When will you know?
2: Can I take a rain check until after the elections? You're going to be busy campaigning.
1: So that's what you're waiting for. To see if I'm the next mayor.
2: I think you ought to know, Dan. I don't like myself for it, but I'm a very ambitious woman.
1: Don't worry. I'll win.
2: Are you very angry with me?
1: Yes, I am. But I can't blame you. I play to win. Why shouldn't you?
2: I'm glad you see it that way, Dan, because that's what I'm doing. Playing to win.

0: Now you're more anxious than ever to be elected mayor, aren't you, Dan? Because you're certain that your election will also mean your marriage to Patricia Wolcott. And Patricia means more than anything in the world to you, doesn't she, Dan? The more you think about Reynolds, the more worried you become. You must head him off. And a few days later, you arrange to meet him at a small cafe close to the city hall.
1: Anything more, sir?
2: No, that's fine, thank you. Stump?
3: I'm satisfied. Now, what do you want, Dan?
2: I'm a blunt man myself, and I like a blunt man.
3: We can dispense with the posies.
2: All right, Stump. What did you take to pull out of the race for mayor?
3: Well, I've never been mayor. I wouldn't know what it's worth. Suppose you tell me.
2: Shall we say an appointment as political editor of the Star, $15,000 a year, a 10-year contract?
3: 4 years ago, Dan, you double-crossed me and switched to Leslie Bryan. You remember that?
2: Oh, nothing personal, Sam. Politics is a rough game.
3: That cuts two ways. And this time I'm going to get the personal satisfaction of beating the head man myself.
2: You're making a mistake.
3: Let's see what happens at the finish line.
2: You're going to have a fight on your hands, Stump. And I don't play Marcus at Queensbury rules. It'll be a dirty campaign, and before I'm through, you'll be smeared right out of the state.
3: Okay, Dan. But don't forget to pick up the tab. This lunch is on you.

0: The campaign is in full swing now, isn't it, Dan? But beneath all your claims of a landslide victory at the polls, the cold fear of defeat is gnawing at you. Stump Reynolds' refusal to be bought off is the big worry. And you're increasingly aware of his threat to your success. Then the all-important speech before the Northside Community Club occurs. John Coleman makes the opening speech. He gets some scattered polite applause. And Stump Reynolds steps to the speaker's rostrum. You scarcely listen to Reynolds as you watch the audience. See their reactions as he sums up his stand in a daring, shocking statement.
1: Ladies and gentlemen, let me promise you that if I am elected mayor, the first thing I'll do is run Boss Cobbs and his crooked organization right out of the city hall and into the city jail. And then I'm going to sweep this town clean of the gangsters and the grafters and the gamblers. A vote for me is a vote for honest government.

0: Following your introduction, which is received with a mere ripple of applause, you step to the speaker's rostrum with fist clenched, Dan, ready to fight back.
1: Ladies and gentlemen, honored guests, it is a pleasure to be here this evening among my many friends and readers. Most of you have known me for many years and know how I have always fought for good government and the best interests of our citizens.
0: You do your best, but the rest of your speech doesn't go well, does it, Dan? And as you leave, you're sure defeat is staring you in the face. The next morning, you know it's even worse as you face the leaders of your own organization at an emergency meeting.
2: Do you still figure on beating Reynolds, Dan?
1: I'll beat him yet, Charlie. I know I will.
2: You can make yourself a chunk of money, Dan. The bookies are giving 5-1, you lose.
1: I know. Bookies and polls have been wrong before.
2: Well, you're the boss, Dan. What you say goes. We all think you ought to pull out and run Leslie Bryan for re-election.
1: I want a little more time, boys. I'll get something on Reynolds, some dirt. I promise you I'll find a way to beat him.
0: You don't sleep at all well that night, do you, Dan? And as much as you bully your reporters during the next few days, they can pin nothing of consequence on Stump Reynolds. Then one evening, as you're nervously pacing back and forth in your downtown apartment, the doorbell rings.
1: Patricia.
3: Hello, Dan. I can only stay a minute.
1: Oh, sit down. Drink?
3: Yes, thanks. Scotch and water.
1: I'll fix it right out. You know, I've missed you.
3: I've missed you, too.
1: I suppose you're up to date on the campaign.
3: Yes, that's why I'm here.
1: And Scotch. Did Leslie Bryan send you with a gentle hint that I quit?
3: No, good news.
1: I'd like to hear some.
3: Leslie's got a tip on Stump Reynolds.
1: What?
3: He's found his weak spot. It seems Reynolds can't keep away from the poker and dice table. Once or twice a week, he sneaks away to a small spot on the outskirts of town called the 611 Club.
1: Are you sure?
3: Quite sure.
1: Thank you, Patricia.
3: Oh, don't thank me. Thank Leslie Bryan.
1: Do that for me, will you? He's been a real friend. Let me get to the phone. I'll talk to you later, darling.
0: It's only a week later that the 611 Club is raided, with Stump Reynolds trapped inside. And you wait outside with a full complement of reporters and photographers.
4: Police raid. All entrances are covered. Everybody inside, remain where you are.
1: The police are bringing him out now. Doesn't Stump look dapper in handcuffs? Harrison, get to work.
5: Yes, sir. Joe, get some shots of him and the cops. Pete, train your lens on the patrol wagon. Get some pictures of the cops shoving him in. Then follow them down to the city jail. Be sure to get a big one of Reynolds behind bars.
1: Very good, Harrison. Very good. Well, the police are bringing him this way. Hello, Reynolds. Good to see you.
6: I'll get you for this, Tubbs. I swear.
1: All's fair in love, war, and politics, Mr. Reynolds.
0: And the next afternoon, you receive the best news of all, don't you, Dan? It happens while you're celebrating Stump Reynolds' arrest with a few political cronies around the radio at a bar in the lobby of the Star Building, waiting for the announcement you know is coming.
7: Ladies and gentlemen, a late bulletin from our newsroom. Mr. Stump Reynolds announced just a few moments ago from his campaign headquarters that he is retiring from the race for mayor.
8: Well, how about that?
7: Mr. Reynolds, who was released from jail this morning following his arrest during a gambling raid, was running on a clean government platform. Now, back to our music.
1: Gentlemen, a toast, gentlemen, to Stump Reynolds and clean government.
0: For the first time in months, you begin to breathe easy, don't you, Dan? Because everything is coming along fine. And you can daydream of being introduced to cheering crowds as Mayor Daniel Cobbs, with Patricia at your side, the beautiful, charming First Lady of the city. And then on Monday afternoon, Harrison bursts into your office.
5: Dan, look at these headlines. From the Telegram and the Ledger.
1: What? Daniel Cobbs exposed as wife and child deserter.
5: Yeah, but listen to this. A suit was filed against Daniel Cobbs today in Superior Court by dancer Thelma Evans for $100,000.
1: Thelma Evans?
5: Miss Evans charges that the leading candidate in the race for mayor married her under the name of Paul Evans 10 years ago in Mexico City.
1: What?
5: And deserted her in 3 months. She demands support of their child.
1: It's an outrageous, libelous lie.
9: What, Dan?
1: Reynolds. How did you get in here?
9: I walked in. I wanted to see your face, Dan.
1: You know it's not true.
9: I know it's not true, but do the voting.
1: I'll have this cheap little Thelma Evans in jail for blackmail.
9: You can't stop anyone from suing you, Dan.
1: I'm beginning to see whose fine hand is behind all of this.
9: Well, I'm willing to take part of the credit.
1: I'm warning you.
9: You don't like it when the shoe's on the other foot, do you? So long, Dan.
1: No, wait. I'll admit it. You've got me.
9: Oh.
1: You remember that offer I made you? Political editor, I'll make it $20,000 a year.
9: I wouldn't take it if you made it $100,000.
1: Why, you
9: remember
1: jerk.
9: What you said, Mr. Cobbs? All's fair in love, war, and politics?
0: The opposition newspapers won't let go of Thelma Evans' charges, will they, Dan? And in spite of all your denials, the scandal takes hold and grows. Even some of your own supporters begin to think that where there's smoke, there's fire. Finally, at another emergency meeting.
2: Well, we've gone along with you as far as we're going to, Dan.
1: Oh, bosh. The phony charges of a stupid little dancer send you all running for cover? I'll see this thing through.
2: Alone?
1: Well, you wouldn't dare dump me now.
2: Oh, yes, we would. We're drafting Leslie Bryan to run for re-election as the people's choice.
10: Right.
2: We expect you to jump on the bandwagon.
1: So I have no choice. All right, I'll go along.
0: You withdraw from the race the following day, don't you, Dan? Giving ill health is the reason. Urging your supporters to re-elect Leslie Bryan. And almost immediately, Patricia turns her attention toward him, doesn't she? She's seen everywhere with him. One night, you're having a drink at the bar of the Precinct Political Club when...
11: Don't you recognize old friends anymore, Dan?
1: Reynolds. Keep away from me.
11: Now we both clobbered each other. The score is tied, 1-1.
1: I don't think so.
11: Okay, nurse your grudge. But you know, there's something I'd like to know. Who tipped you off about the 6-11 Club?
1: Why don't you tell me who engineered that cheap lawsuit and dug up that Thelma Evans?
11: All right. I'll swap
1: you. I don't trust you.
11: Well, what difference does it make now? We're both dead.
1: That's so. Well, if you want to know, Leslie Bryan told me.
11: Leslie Bryan?
1: Well, what's so funny?
11: Leslie Bryan cooked up the Thelma Evans charges.
1: What?
11: I shelled out the money, but he hired her and had her flown in from the east.
1: Oh.
11: Leslie Bryan didn't think he had it in him.
1: Bryan. Leslie Bryan. He got us both.
0: The more you think about it, the angrier you get, and the more you hate Leslie Bryan, the way he made a fool of both you and Stump Reynolds in making almost certain his own re-election, an event which would greatly weaken, if not destroy, your chances of marrying Patricia Wolcott. And now you want Patricia more than ever. Suddenly it hits you. If something happened to Leslie Bryan, the main obstacle to your marriage to Patricia would be removed. And you love her enough to make certain something does happen to Leslie Bryan. Don't you, Dan? As the days pass, you wonder more and more just how to bring this about. And finally, a plan begins to take form. You know Leslie Bryan's habits, know that he completes the routine business of his office in the evening hours when the city hall is deserted and he can work without disturbance. The following Monday evening, you leave your downtown apartment and take a cab to within a few blocks of the city hall. And you pay off the driver and walk the rest of the way. Let yourself in through a rear door left open for janitors and charwomen. Find your way to the mayor's office on the fourth floor without being seen. And then you grope your way through the dark reception room until you find the door to Leslie's private office.
10: Who's there?
5: Well, Dan, you idiot. What are you doing? Put away that gun.
1: Sorry, Leslie, but your political career is over.

0: The Whistler will return in just a moment with the strange ending to tonight's story. And now, back to the Whistler.
1: Now that Leslie Bryan is dead, you feel better, don't you, Dan? And you're sure you'll get away with it, aren't you? Mayors of large cities have been assassinated before, and that's what you're counting on, that the police will consider it the work of some fanatic. You're at least certain that they will be slow in suspecting a man of your eminence. And so, Dan, when a detective from headquarters comes to your apartment an hour later, you're in an easy chair, a drink in hand, your feet resting comfortably on the hassock. You're a little surprised to see Patricia Walcott with the detective, but you don't let it disturb you. You answer all his questions frankly and openly.
2: And you're sure Bryan had no enemies, Mr. Cobbs?
3: In politics, everybody is your friend and your enemy.
2: You were an enemy of Leslie Bryan's?
3: Politically, yes.
2: But not personally?
3: No, I wouldn't say so.
2: What were you doing in his office this evening about the time he was killed?
3: You're mistaken, officer.
2: Oh, no, I'm not. I've been looking at the soles of your shoes for the last 5 minutes. There's a lot of paint on them. I don't know a lot about colors, but I'd say it was aquamarine.
3: So what? That doesn't mean I killed Leslie Bryan.
2: It does, unless you can explain that paint. The painters were there this evening after the city hall closed at 5, and they left around 8. You must have gotten there about 9. I'm afraid you'll have to come down to headquarters, submit to a paraffin test.
3: Now, just a minute.
4: Oh, stop it, Dan. You killed Leslie Bryan, and you know it. Funny you should be caught by the aquamarine paint on the floor. It was you who gave the orders to have it done. Too bad you killed Leslie. You see, I would have stopped his re-election anyway.
3: You?
4: Yes, me. He was a crook like the rest of you. I had the goods on him on at least a half a dozen crooked paving and building contracts. I was going to give the story to the newspapers a week before the election.
3: What's this?
4: Oh, Dan, you don't really believe that Leslie thought of Thelma Evans or knew about Stump Reynolds' gambling habits?
3: It was you.
4: You're catching on. Sorry, Dan, that you won't be able to attend my wedding.
3: Your wedding?
4: Yes, I'm going to marry the man I've been engaged to these past 2 years. Simple, honest John Coleman, I believe you called him. The political science professor, remember? Our next mayor.

0: You're listening to The Whistler Hour on ABN, the Antioch Broadcasting Network. The episode of The Whistler you just heard was first broadcast Sunday, July 6th, 1952, 74 years ago today. Its title, Triple Play. This episode of The Whistler originally aired Sunday, November 21st, 1943. Its title, Patience for the Doctor.
1: Have you heard the strange tales of The Whistler?

0: I'm the Whistler.
1: But Paul, it was pitch dark. I was feeling my way along the wall, and then it seemed to me that something passed in front of me, crossed from one wall to the other. I don't think I really heard anything. It was almost more as though I felt it.
2: Another Sunday night, and again CBS presents The Whistler.

0: I, the Whistler, know many things, for I walk by night. I know many strange tales, many secrets, hidden in the hearts of men and women who have stepped into the shadows. And so tonight, I tell you the strange story of patience for the doctor. Have you any idea what a burning desire to practice one's profession may lead to? A man whom I know can tell you of such a desire. He is Dr. James Harris, and he lives with his wife, Mary, in an isolated cabin at the end of a lonely road high up in the Snoqualmie Mountains. The Snoqualmies are treacherous, especially in winter. Many people find themselves in need of a doctor throughout the year in these mountains, but winter snows thawing with the spring rains can also prove treacherous. Treacherous enough to keep a doctor rather busy.
1: James.
2: Yes, my dear?
1: What are you doing?
2: I was just...
1: What have you there?
2: Just my medical kit.
1: Where do you think you're going?
2: My patient is very badly hurt. I must go to him.
1: You will not set one foot out of this house tonight. Not in a storm like this.
2: But, my dear, a man's life may depend upon me. A doctor's place is with his patient, storm or shine.
1: James, did you understand me? I said you're not going out tonight.
2: But, Mary, my patient may die.
1: You are not going out.
2: Very well, Mary. But someday you'll be sorry. It isn't right to keep a doctor from doing his duty. It's...
1: James!
2: Very well, my dear.
0: That's a strange thing. Mary seems bent on keeping the doctor from doing his duty. And that's too bad. For there are people who need a doctor tonight. People such as the three riding along the Snoqualmie Pass Highway, riding there in that car under the jutting buttresses of that glacier which hangs dangerously out over the highway. Hangs there ready to come roaring down at the slightest provocation. Such provocation, for example, as rain. Rain, the import of which is not immediately apparent to Paul Evans, his wife, Jane, and his mother-in-law, Mrs. Whitcomb. Anything as awesome as a giant glacier would be dangerous to Mrs. Whitcomb, even though quiet, for she is suffering from an extremely weak heart, a heart which must not be subjected to shock.
3: Look up there ahead. There's a sign.
4: Maybe it'll give the miles to the next town.
3: Can't be much farther. Can you read it, Paul?
5: Oh, wait till I get the spotlight on it.
4: Oh, it just marks that little side road.
5: Oh, Dr. James Harris.
4: What do you suppose a doctor's doing way up here? He couldn't possibly have any patients.
5: Oh, hardly.
4: I'll bet there's not another house 5 miles in any direction.
3: Well, perhaps he's retired.
5: Yes, that's probably it.
3: Oh. Paul! Paul, that's a slide! Paul, stop the car!
5: Oh, yes.
4: Oh, thank goodness. We're safe.
5: Oh, well, it wasn't too close.
4: Mother. Mother.
5: What's the matter with her? Mrs. Whitcomb. Mrs. Whitcomb. She's fainted.
4: Oh, her heart.
0: But Mrs. Whitcomb is more hardy than her daughter imagines. 5 minutes later, Paul has hurriedly turned the car around and drives back up the road to the turnoff marked Dr. James Harris.
4: Oh. What is that?
3: The slide.
4: Mother, it's all right. We're safe. We're all right.
3: Oh, I must have fainted.
4: Do you feel all right now?
3: I don't know.
5: Don't try to talk, Mrs. Whitcomb. We're taking you to the doctor.
4: Oh, Paul, try to drive more carefully.
5: Well, I'm being as careful as I can, Jane. This isn't much of a road.
4: Does the bumping bother you, Mother?
3: No.
5: Bridge up ahead. We're on the right track. See the sign? Dr. James Harris, welcome.
4: Paul, be careful going up onto the bridge. You may jar Mother.
5: All right.
4: Paul! Oh, Paul, for heaven's sake, don't stop so short. What's the matter?
5: Take a look at that bridge.
1: Oh, well, it doesn't look very safe.
5: I'll say it doesn't. Two planks out, rail gone. If you ask me, the weight of the car would have been enough to bring the whole thing down.
4: That ought to be marked.
5: That's just what I was thinking.
1: Perhaps it happened so recently that...
5: Those aren't new brakes. No, this bridge has been out a long time. Maybe all winter. And no sign but Dr. James Harris. Welcome. What a welcome. Toss on your head in the crick.
1: But if the bridge has been out all winter, well, how have the people in the house gotten in and out?
5: That's a good question. Well, suppose we back up a little.
4: Look, Paul, they're on the right-hand side.
5: Uh-huh. I thought it might be something like this. A way to drive around. We missed it coming up.
1: So it has been a while. And they didn't... Well, they haven't even put up the slightest barricade.
5: No. And this detour, do you notice? It's almost as if it were intentionally concealed. Well, let's go on.
4: Paul.
5: Hmm?
4: I don't know. Maybe we better not go on.
5: What else can we do? We can't risk going back to the highway. Might be another slide. Anyway, it'll be tomorrow afternoon before they can get the road cleared, even if the storm lets up.
4: But maybe strangers aren't wanted here in spite of that sign.
5: Well, that's the chance we take.
0: But strangers are wanted. Wanted very much indeed. In spite of any appearance to the contrary. Even though it may seem a long time to wait for someone to answer the door as you three stand there.
5: Funny they'd have a fancy door knocker like this way up here.
4: Nobody answers.
1: Perhaps there's no one here.
5: Well, that's possible, but I've got an idea there is. I'll give it another try. Yeah, it sounds like someone's coming.
1: Yes, it does.
4: I wonder...
5: Oh, hello. Your sign said welcome, so we thought that...
1: The sign is wrong. You aren't welcome here. We don't mean to intrude, but the highway's closed off. There was a slide.
6: I heard it.
1: Well, then you know.
5: We wouldn't insist, but my mother-in-law isn't well. We'd like to see the doctor if we could.
1: He's asleep. I wouldn't disturb him.
5: I see. Well...
1: But he wouldn't see you anyway. I'm his wife. I can speak for him.
4: It's Mother's heart, Mrs. Harris. It's really serious.
1: So much more the reason not to come where she's not wanted.
5: Well, all right, just as you say, Mrs. Harris.
4: Oh, but we...
5: Come on, Jane. Mother.
7: Mary.
1: Now you see what's happened.
7: Mary.
1: Yes, James?
7: Is there someone down there?
1: No, no one.
5: What if that's the doctor?
1: No, there's no one here.
7: Is it a patient, Mary?
1: There's no one here, James. Now will you go? Don't you see you're not wanted?
5: I'm not so sure. Hello, doctor. Yes, there is a patient here.
7: What's that? Who are you?
5: There's a patient here. Will you come down and see her?
1: You fool. All right. I'll go get the doctor. Just a minute, Jane.
5: You mind if we step inside?
1: Please yourselves.
5: Well, you'd better take this chair, Mother.
1: Thank you.
5: How do you feel now?
1: A little better.
5: Oh, good.
1: They're in the living room, Jane.
5: Here they come.
8: Which one of you is the patient?
5: Why, my mother-in-law, Mrs. Whitcomb.
8: Oh, yes. Now, what's your complaint, madam?
1: Oh, doctor, it's my heart.
8: Please don't be alarmed at my appearance.
1: Oh, no, of course not. Dr. Harris was burned several years ago when our house in Seattle was destroyed.
8: Yes. It was a serious fire. We lost everything. Fortunately, we had insurance, but insurance can't bring back old keepsakes, mementos accumulated through a lifetime.
1: No, that's true.
8: But I saved Evie. Evie's our daughter.
1: Never mind that, James.
2: No? Well, now, Mrs. Whitcomb, about the heart condition, do you think you could sketch the case history for me?
0: Half an hour later, Dr. Harris gives Mrs. Whitcomb a sedative and sends her off in the care of his wife to be shown a room where she will be able to enjoy a long and peaceful sleep. Later, when Paul and Jane are in their room, Jane goes out and down the hall. A few moments pass, then...
5: Why, Jane! Jane, what is it? What's the matter?
3: Paul!
5: Jane! Darling, you're trembling.
3: I was so frightened.
5: Frightened? What happened?
3: I hardly know. It was so dark.
5: In the hall?
3: Yes.
5: But there was a light on a few minutes ago.
3: Oh, I know. There was when I went out, but...
5: Did someone turn it off?
3: Yes.
5: Well, maybe they were just closing things up for the night.
3: Oh, no, it wasn't that. They turned it off on purpose.
5: Are you sure?
3: Yes. When I came out into the hall again, it was pitch dark. I couldn't see a thing. I thought I heard a sort of creaking sound. I don't know how to describe it. Like boards being pried up. Although I don't suppose I thought of it that way at the time, but it was very slight, and I stopped, and then I thought my mind was playing a trick on me, that there wasn't a sound, just the rain dashing against the window down at the far end of the hall, so I started forward again. I was feeling my way along the wall, and then it seemed to me that something passed in front of me, crossed from one wall to the other. I don't think I really heard anything. It was almost more as though I felt it.
5: Felt the person?
3: No. No, not really. Sensed them, I should say.
5: Oh, Jane.
3: Oh, no. No, Paul, there was someone. And just then, just after they passed in front of me, I stumbled. I fell forward and one hand... Paul, part of the floor was missing. I felt the hole with my hand.
5: Good heavens.
3: I was on my hands and knees and... I felt across the gap. It was only a foot or so, and then I heard someone move behind me. I didn't stop to think. I was too frightened. I scrambled to my feet, and I ran.
5: And did the person follow you?
3: I don't think so. I don't know.
5: Well, we'll soon find out.
3: Oh, no, Paul, don't go out there. Please,
5: don't. Of course I'm going out there. Just get my jacket on. It's lucky I brought the flashlight from the car.
3: Paul, I'm going with you then.
5: I don't think you'd better come.
3: I don't want to be left alone.
5: Well... Maybe you're right. All right, come on. Now, keep back while I open the door.
3: Yes.
5: All right. Step past me. This way.
3: Yes. Just a few feet down the hall.
5: Floor looks solid enough to me.
3: It must have been right about here.
5: No gap there that I can see.
3: No.
5: Oh, wait. This section right here. Watch this.
3: So that's what it.
5: Just get it in here. You can lift it right out.
3: And someone did lift it out.
6: No. No, I'm sure not.
3: What?
5: Mrs. Harris.
6: Don't shine that light on my face. Thank you. That's better. No, I'm sure no one was careless enough to leave this section of floor out.
3: Oh, but it was out.
5: Never mind, Jane. Go on, Mrs. Harris.
6: This is an old house. Once the boards fitted so perfectly, it was impossible to see the juncture. There was a little place to cache valuables beneath. It was an earlier owner's idea.
5: I see. Not exactly the place anyone would look for things to be hidden, was that it?
6: I suppose so. The man was very rich, and this is a lonely neighborhood.
5: Yes, it is. You don't have many visitors, do you?
6: No.
5: I gathered that from the condition of the bridge.
6: Oh, yes, the bridge. Well, good night.
5: Well, good night. Huh. How do you like that?
3: Paul, something's awfully funny.
5: Yeah, I think so, too. Yeah, she walks along in the dark like a cat.
3: You suppose Mother's all right?
9: I was just wondering about that myself.
0: But someone else also seems concerned about Mrs. Whitcomb's safety.
1: Mrs. Whitcomb. Mrs. Whitcomb.
10: Yes? Who is it?
1: It's Mrs. Harris.
10: Oh, all right.
1: Come with me.
10: But what for?
1: Hurry. I'm going to take you to a room down the hall.
10: Down the hall?
1: Yes.
10: But why? I don't understand.
1: Never mind. Just come with me.

0: So, when Jane and Paul arrive at Mrs. Whitcomb's door...
1: Mrs. Whitcomb? Mrs. Whitcomb?
2: Paul, why doesn't she answer?
1: Mrs. Whitcomb!
3: Who is it?
2: That's not Mother.
3: Who is it?
4: It must be the daughter.
1: Open the door, Abby.
3: No, I don't want to. I'm afraid of you.
1: No, no, we're not going to hurt you.
3: You promise?
1: Yes, yes, of course we promise.
4: You are Abby, aren't you?
3: Yes, sir.
4: Oh. Well, that terrible scar on your arm. Did that happen when your house burned down?
3: Yes, sir.
4: And what happened after that?
3: Daddy and Mother brought me here.
4: Does any company ever come, Abby?
3: Well, sometimes hurt people do.
4: Hurt people? I see. And then what happens?
3: Daddy fixes them.
4: He does? And did he fix you?
3: Yes, sir.
5: Abby, how did you get in this room? It isn't your room, is it?
3: No. No, Mother brought me here. She said I was to sleep here.
4: Did she say why?
3: She said the sick lady was to use my room.
5: Which is your room, Evie?
3: It's down the hall.
4: Well, Evie, you get back into bed and go to sleep. We'll see you in the morning.
3: Yes, sir.
4: Good night, Evie. Come on, Jane. This must be the door.
5: Why do you suppose Mrs. Harris moved Mother in here?
4: I don't know. But we'll soon find out.
1: Mrs. Whitcomb!
5: Paul, try the door. There's something wrong.
4: Yeah, maybe you're right.
5: Unlocked.
4: Come on.
6: Don't come any farther.
5: You!
6: Your mother isn't here, Mrs. Evans.
5: Isn't here? What do you mean?
4: Now look here, Mrs. Harris.
6: Stay where you are. I have a gun. Please don't force me to use it.
5: Oh!
4: All right. But suppose you tell us just what's going on. Where is Mrs. Whitcomb?
6: I don't know. I just came in here to see if she was all right. She was gone.
4: You expect us to believe that? Evie told us you brought her in here.
6: Yes, I brought her here.
4: Well, where is she?
6: She's gone.
4: Gone?
6: Yes. And now you mustn't delay me any longer. I must find Mrs. Whitcomb. Stand back. Don't try to follow me.
4: Say, now, wait a minute.
6: Stay where you are.
5: She does walk like a cat.
4: Well, come on.
5: Where, Paul?
4: Downstairs.
5: Downstairs?
4: To that room Dr. Harris has rigged up like an examining room. I've got a hunch.
0: A hunch? Oh, have you, Paul? Well, the door of the examining room stands a few inches open. There's a light on inside, and a thin golden shaft shines out through the crack of the door into the dark downstairs of the old house. So listen, Paul. Listen to the sound coming through that open door. The sound of someone happily at work.
4: Come on. We'll have a look before he knows we're here.
5: Paul, do you think Mother...
4: I don't know.
5: Shh. What's he doing?
4: Looks to me like he's fixing a hypo.
5: Yes, but what... Paul, there's Mother, stretched out on the table.
4: Yes. Come on.
7: Oh, hello?
1: What's going on down here? What's the matter with Mrs. Whitcomb?
7: Please don't take her out.
1: Why not?
7: The heart condition.
5: Mother!
7: No, please. You really mustn't. It might be safe.
4: Oh, maybe he's right, Jane.
7: He mustn't be disturbed to be aroused roughly by the shock.
4: All right, all right.
5: Oh, Mother.
4: She'll be all right, Jane.
7: Yes, she will. If you'll just permit me to go ahead.
1: We'll permit you to do nothing. What I want to know is, how did Mrs. Whitcomb get down here?
7: Why, I carried her.
4: Carried her?
7: Yes, I found her unconscious on the floor in the upstairs hall.
4: And how do you suppose she happened to be out in the hall?
7: My wife may have disturbed her.
4: Yeah. Your wife is a little odd.
7: Oh, you mustn't mind her. She's just a nervous type. And
4: she's that, all right.
7: Perhaps she frightened Mrs. Whitcomb. She'd have meant nothing by it. But with Mrs. Whitcomb's heart so bad...
4: And then you found her and carried her down here. Is that it?
7: That's right, Mr. Evans.
4: I see.
7: I wanted to care for her properly.
4: You like caring for people, don't you?
7: Oh, yes.
5: Paul, look at Mother.
4: She's stirring.
7: Oh, she's regaining consciousness.
4: You seem disappointed, Doctor.
3: Oh. Where am I?
5: Mother.
3: Jane.
7: If I were to administer the hypodermic...
1: You keep out of this.
3: How did I get down here?
4: We're not quite sure. Dr. Harris says he carried you.
3: Dr. Harris?
4: Yes. Try to think now. Can you remember what happened before you fainted?
3: Yes. Yes, I... Dr. Harris came to the room...
5: Oh, never mind, Mother, never mind. Don't try to tell us any more now.
7: If you'd just permit me, I could quiet you.
1: Get back, you. You've treated your last patient.
7: No, you mustn't say that. You wouldn't interfere with my work, would you? A doctor's work must not be interfered with.
1: No? Wait till I get down to Seattle tomorrow and look up the authorities.
0: Well, someone's plans are not working out quite right, it seems. Just what those plans are, Paul isn't certain. But he does know that something is wrong, so wrong that he feels he must sit up and keep guard outside one of the upstairs rooms where Jane and her mother are preparing for bed.
2: Now, just lie there quietly, Mother.
5: Jane, I'm frightened.
2: You must be quiet, Mother. Here, I'll put another cover over you. There now. Feel better?
5: Yes, I'll tell you what happened, Jane.
2: All right, Mother. I'd like to know what happened, but please try to be calm.
5: But I feel you must know.
2: All right, all right. Just what did happen?
5: Well, I was here in my room preparing for bed. I heard a noise. And I turned around and found myself face to face with Dr. Harris.
2: And possibly he just came in to check on your condition.
5: No, I don't think so. He started walking slowly toward me, and he had the most strange look on his face.
2: Yes?
5: He came closer, and then he raised his arms as though he was reaching out for me, and I...
2: Yes, Mother, what then?
5: Oh, I guess I must have fainted. I don't remember anything more until I regained consciousness down here. Oh, it was a very shocking experience, Jane.
2: Yes, Mother, I know. Now try not to think of it anymore. I'll stay here with you for the rest of the night. Now you try to go to sleep.
0: Yes, a very shocking experience. But Mrs. Whitcomb does go to sleep. Sleep from sheer exhaustion. And eventually Jane sleeps too. Outside the door, Paul dozes, then awakens. The storm has ceased, and it's quiet. Quiet, that is, until... That's a familiar sound, isn't it, Paul? It's coming from that window. There, now you can see better. That half moon casts a dim light from behind those scudding clouds, but enough for you to see what's happening on the roof of the wing to the left. And below, the doctor seems very busy up there. Busy piling bundles of faggots against the upper wall of the house. And what's that? He's pouring something over the faggots. It's kerosene. Do you hear anything, Paul? No? Your wife and her mother are still asleep. It's all right to leave them now, Paul. Leave them and climb out of the window. And if you're careful, you can edge along the eaves to a better vantage point.
8: Hello? Who is it?
1: You'll soon find out.
8: Stay back.
1: Hey, put that...
8: There, you see? I was too quick for you. Now that I have this lighted torch in my hand, you'll be more patient, won't you? Because if you don't, I'll just touch the torch to the faggot like...
1: Hey!
8: Don't be frightened. If you try to jump down, that's what I'll do. And poof, everything will be shining and crackling.
1: Including you.
8: Of course. And you're responsible, because you're going to interfere with my practice.
1: So that's it.
8: You know what it means to me to care for the injured, the sick?
1: I've got an idea. It means enough to you to keep you from putting up a barricade at the bridge. Maybe you even weaken the bridge on purpose. It means enough so that you tried to see to it that my wife would step in that hole in the floor and fall and break a leg. And that my mother-in-law...
8: Yes, it's true. All those things and more you don't know about. But there's a reason.
1: Sure. The reason is you're crazy as a loon.
8: No, that's a mistake. Although I can understand why you make it. No, sir. The world is at fault, not I. I'm not a madman saying that everyone is crazy but myself. I'm saying the world is sentimental.
1: Sentimental?
8: I was a great surgeon once. A great surgeon. Why, it was my very life. I've sacrificed everything to attain my proficiency. You will laugh when I tell you that I was an artist, a pure artist. But that's the truth. Nothing mattered to me but my work, the art of surgery. The house burned then, and I was disfigured, as you see me now. And you know what happened? They didn't want me anymore. My skill was unimpaired, but they didn't want my skill because they couldn't tolerate my appearance.
9: So that's it.
8: And now that you've cut away my last refuge...
9: Stay back from those faggots.
8: No. You've left me no choice.
9: Stay back or I'll jump. I'll jump down there.
2: No.
9: Jane, no. Get back from the window.
2: Oh, look at the window at the other gable.
9: Mrs. Harris, put on that gun. Put it down. Do you know what you're doing?
6: Yes, I know. I know very well.
9: Ah! Are you? You?
6: Yes, I shot him. What else could I do?
0: Mrs. Harris was right. What else could she do? Her husband had finally driven her to the last extreme. She had seen his inept care disfigure the little daughter from a burn scar that would mark her the rest of her life. She had seen him so happy in doing it that he'd begun to think he was a real doctor. In support of this belief, he'd made up a story about being a great surgeon before having been scarred by fire. Then he'd begun to invent ways of getting people injured so that he might have patients to care for. She'd stood all these things. But when she saw him lean toward the kerosene-soaked faggots, torch in hand, she realized that he had lit the fire which had burned and disfigured both himself and the child. And so she shot him.

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1: And now, tonight's presentation of radio's outstanding theater of thrills, Suspense. Tonight, a story of devotion in which a woman risks her life in order that her husband might be spared. 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
3: A pleasure, darling.
2: You really shouldn't have.
3: Now, let's not start that again.
2: But the doctor told you to take it easy.
3: He didn't tell me to hibernate. My heart isn't that bad. We'll be together for a long time yet.
2: Thank God for that, Elaine.
3: I thank him daily. Here comes the train.
2: Oh, yeah. Well, I'll be home as soon as I can.
3: Call me when you get here, and I'll pick you up.
2: All right, if you must.
3: Oh, just a minute, mister.
2: What?
3: Won't you tip the cabbie?
2: Oh, of course. Here you are.
3: Thank you.

0: 8th floor, Mrs. Stanton.
1: Thank you, Mr. Raymond.
2: Come in and shut the door. Sit down and be quiet. That's better. Just do as you're told, and there won't be any need for this gun to frighten you.
3: Who are you?
2: I was about to ask you that.
3: I'm Elaine Stratton.
2: Mrs.?
3: Yes?
2: Funny, I never thought of them as married.
3: Who?
2: Mr. Stratton, your husband. Where is he?
3: On his way to work. I just drove him to the station.
2: I guess I missed him. Hope you don't mind if I wait.
3: What do you want with him?
2: What do I want with him? I want to kill him.
3: What? What did you say? Why? What did he do to
2: me? He ruined me.
3: My husband?
2: Yes.
3: But that's absurd.
2: Not to me. I had my own business. A wife, two little girls. They're gone now. Everything gone. Since Mr. Stratton came into the picture.
3: Well, how could he have?
2: He put me out of business. Broke up my home.
3: Well, however it happened, I'm sure he'll straighten it out. If it's money you need...
2: He's had his chance. Only a week ago, I begged him to help me. But I'd had money then. My wife would have stayed. I told him that. He showed me out.
3: Well, maybe he didn't understand how serious...
2: He'll understand now.
3: Well, I'll help you. I'll make out a check right now.
2: Sure, and call the police as soon as I accept it.
3: Well, I swear...
2: No use, Mrs. Stratton. I'm going to be here when your husband comes home, and you might as well get used to the idea. There's nothing you can do about it. Absolutely nothing.
3: Maybe if I just talk, you'll understand. All right, I know you hate him. I know you don't care if you're hung for killing him. I care, though. I love him. George and I, we grew up together. I know him better than you ever could. We went to school together. If I speak to him, I'm sure I can get him to do something if he was unfair to you. If you kill him, you might as well kill me, too. I'd be lost without him. Try to understand. Whatever you can get by murder, you can do better otherwise. There won't be any need for revenge. I promise you I won't call the police if you give us this one chance. I promise. I promise. I promise.
2: I don't hear a word.

0: I promise.
1: Listen, lady, it's 12:30 now. You've been at it for 2.5 hours. You can't possibly keep it up until your husband gets home.
0: You won't listen.
1: That should be obvious.
0: Listen.
1: That should be obvious.
0: It is. It certainly is.
1: Good. Maybe you'll be quiet now.
0: Quiet? You expect me to sit here and calmly wait to see my husband shot by a madman?
1: What else can you do?
0: Well, I can call the police.
1: And I can stop you.
0: You can try.
1: Get away from that phone.
0: Go ahead, fire. Don't point that gun. Use it.
1: Put that down. I said put it down.
0: Oh,
1: get away.
0: Oh. I'll try it again. I'll keep trying and trying.
1: Not with the wires ripped out, you won't. One, two. All right. Now you can play with the phone all you want to. What's the matter? Not interested anymore?
0: Why didn't you shoot me?
1: It wasn't necessary.
0: Is that the reason? Or were you afraid to?
1: Don't get any wrong ideas.
0: The noise might attract attention. Isn't that it?
1: It might.
0: Then for all your threats, you wouldn't use it.
1: Not until I had to.
0: Well, you have to. Right now.
1: No. All I have to do is tie you up, gag you until your husband comes home. Would you rather be tied up? Who's that?
0: I don't know.
1: Expecting anyone?
0: I ordered some groceries on the way home this morning. Could be the delivery boy.
1: All right. Here's your chance to hear the gun go off. One wrong word out of you and I'll fire. But not only at you, at the delivery boy too.
0: You wouldn't dare.
1: Try me then. I'll kill both of you. Whoever it is. If you say a wrong word, I'll kill both of you. You may involve an innocent party in your problems if you wish. The choice is yours. Go ahead. Open the door.
2: Good afternoon, madam. I represent the Better Products Company, and I wonder...
0: Oh.
2: If...
0: Oh, come right in.
2: Why, thank you, madam. Oh, man of the house?
0: No. Just a friend.
2: Oh, I see. Well, now...
1: We're kind of busy right now. Maybe you'd better come back later.
0: Oh, not that busy. He may have something I need.
2: Oh, I'm sure I have. Of course, I don't mean to intrude, but if you'll just take a moment, the Better Products Company, by way of introduction, is letting you have, at no obligation to you, one of these three items.
1: We're busy.
0: Please. These are free, is that right?
2: That's right, madam. Absolutely free, at no obligation to you. Now, first, there's this handy little cuticle pusher. Second, this dandy plastic cover. Fits over any dish. And third, this beautifully carved letter opener. Take your choice, madam.
0: I think I'll, take the letter opener.
2: A perfect choice. Yes, these are very popular. Now, if you'd care to look through this catalog, I'm sure you'll find many useful household products which you may want to order. On this page, for example, we have many specials. And this is the last day. You can save up to 30% by ordering now.
0: I do need some of these items.
1: Another time.
2: Why deprive the lady, sir? Of course, I didn't intend to intrude.
1: This
2: but...
1: way.
2: Wait, my sample page. Well, goodbye. I'll come back some other time.
1: I didn't like that.
0: I don't like you.
1: Don't try anything like that again.
0: Stay away from me.
1: Don't try anything like that again, all right?
0: I said stay away. Away!
1: Oh! By you!
0: Ow!
1: Now, drop that letter opener.
0: Take it from me.
1: I don't want to fire this thing, but I will. Drop that letter opener. Drop it! That's better. Now lead the way to your medicine cabinet. You're going to bind this cut for me.
0: No.
1: I said...
0: No.
1: I'm not fooling, Mrs. Stratton.
0: Ow! This way.

0: Oh, that hurt.
1: I'm glad. There.
0: Thanks. What's that bottle you take?
1: My pills.
0: You look healthy to me.
1: They're for my heart.
0: Oh, that's too bad. You shouldn't excite yourself.
1: Good advice.
0: Where are you going?
1: I'm following your advice. I'm going into the kitchen. I intend to calmly take my pills and calmly drink a cup of coffee.
0: I'll go along.
1: I was sure you would.
0: And brew an extra cup for me.

0: Here's your coffee.
1: Sugar.
0: I'll get it. Here it is.
1: It's hot. I like it hot.
0: Glad to please.
1: Drink yours.
0: Not at the same table, thank you. It's a little too chummy. I'll have mine over here.
1: Suit yourself. I hope you don't mind if I turn my chair around, though. I don't like to have my back to you.
0: Your manners, I'm sure.
1: That's right, my manners.

0: What time is it?
1: Look at the clock.
0: You're blocking it.
1: How's that?
0: Better.
1: What time is it?
0: Look at the clock.
1: My back is to it.
0: 2:10.
1: Maybe that's your delivery boy.
0: Maybe.
1: Go ahead, answer it. But don't forget, what I said before still goes. The choice is yours. A wrong word, I'll kill whoever's at the door.
0: I know.
2: Elmwood 89325, George Stratton?
0: Yes?
2: I'm from the telephone company. An operator's report said they couldn't get through to you. May I look at your telephone?
0: Of course. Come in.
2: Someone's been trying to reach you, I guess, and reported. Say, how'd this happen?
1: Accident.
2: Accident?
1: I tripped over the rug and grabbed the phone as I went down. The wires ripped out.
2: It must have been quite a fall.
1: It was.
2: Is that how you hurt your hand?
1: Yeah.
2: I will have to reconnect those wires.
1: It'll take long.
2: No.
0: I'm sorry you have to go through the trouble.
2: That's my job.
0: Do you get many ripped wires?
1: Oh, I imagine accidents happen.
2: Oh, not this kind. The only ripped wire job I ever had, and I'm working for the company for a long time. A friend of mine did, though. He went to the apartment, fixed it.
0: Was it an accident?
2: That's what the guy said. My friend found a guy and a gal in there. When he read the papers the next day, found out the gal had been murdered.
0: And I guess it wasn't an accident.
2: No. Came out in court later. The guy had ripped the wires out.
0: It could almost be the same here, couldn't it?
2: Yeah, it could.
1: Imagine if you read the paper tomorrow and find out Mrs. Stratton is murdered.
2: Hmm? That sure would be a coincidence, wouldn't it? Oh, there. That wasn't bad. I'll just test it. Balzac here. Elmwood 89325. Yeah. Right, thanks. All set. No trouble now. That party will be able to reach you.
1: Thank you. Now, you have your telephone in working order. Silent at last. Or are you only sleepy?
0: Sleepy? No, I'm not.
1: You look sleepy.
0: No, I can't be. The pills.
1: There's your party.
0: Oh, yes.
1: Shall I answer it for you?
0: No, I'll take it. Hello? Oh, Mr. Street. You were? Well, my telephone was out of order. That's all right. Those things happen. How late? Oh, fine. I didn't plan to use them today. Thank you.
1: Who was that?
0: My grocer. He was rushed, so he couldn't make up my order. He's doing it now.
1: Does the delivery do soon?
0: I don't know.
1: You look tired, Mrs. Stratton.
0: No. I've got to stop you.
1: Can't blame you for trying.
0: Why are you grinning at me like that?
1: Are you sleepy, Mrs. Stratton?
0: No. It's hot in here.
1: You look very tired.
0: I'm not. It's you, sleepy. Your coffee. I put pills in. My sleeping pills. You'll fall asleep soon, and I'll call the police.
1: I switched the cups when you went for the sugar.
0: Oh, no.
1: Why don't you stretch out on the couch?
0: I mustn't leave. I mustn't.
1: You can't stay awake long.
0: I've got to wait. George will be here.
1: What a shame, Mrs. Stratton, to wake up and find your husband dead.
0: Stuffy in here. Oh, the window.
1: Certainly. Go ahead and open it, Mrs. Stratton.
0: I'll clear my hair. You'll sleep. I'll call the police. Call police.
1: Sleep well, Mrs. Stratton.

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0: Later this evening on most of these same stations, John Lund makes his latest tour de force as yours truly, Johnny Dollar. Dollar wades in when fraud, murder, and double cross dovetail neatly with the reappearance of a long missing painting. Listen for the flowering Judas matter involving yours truly, Johnny Dollar, up to his neck in trouble later this evening.
1: And now we bring back to our Hollywood soundstage Miss Lorene Tuttle in Elliot Lewis's production of The Tip, a tale well calculated to keep you in suspense.

0: Oh, sleeping. I was sleeping. It was a dream. A nightmare.
1: I'm afraid not, Mrs. Stratton.
0: You?
1: That's right. It wasn't a dream.
0: How long did I sleep?
1: Long enough. It's 5:30.
0: No!
1: Well, he must be due home soon.
0: No! He's not coming home. I forgot to tell you.
1: He gets through about this time. I guess it takes an hour to get here.
0: I've got to get help.
1: Stay away from that door.
0: I won't let you come.
1: Stay away.
0: Oh, no.
2: Maybe this will convince you.
0: You're joking.
2: You'll do as I tell you.
0: Let go.
1: I should have tied and gagged you while you were sleeping.
0: Why didn't you?
1: Because it's more interesting this way.
0: You are a madman.
1: No, just a little bored with a full day of waiting.
0: Bored with murder?
1: No murder has been committed yet, Mrs. Stratton. I'm sure things will be more exciting when your husband comes home.
0: I won't let you. I won't.
1: Won't you? I don't think you can stop me. What have you done so far? You tried to drug me, a kid stunt, so it backfired. Worst of all, you've been trying to stop me with brawn. That might be brave, but let's face it, I'm stronger. All you've done is to earn yourself a few slaps and a throttling.
0: You won't get away with it.
1: Stop repeating yourself. Sit down. That's better. You see? I already have you taking my commands. But that's to be expected. You're a woman. Women are emotional.
0: And you're a man. A big, brave murderer who knows how to slap a woman.
1: It's natural for me to take advantage of my strength in this situation.
0: And your superior cunning, no doubt.
1: Oh, I imagine you're just as smart. But not in this kind of setup. As I said, women are emotional. They can't think on a tight spot.
0: I suppose there's a moral to this little sermon.
1: Simple. Use your good sense and be still.
0: And if I refuse?
1: That's probably your delivery. Open the door. And shall I read?
0: I know. Not a word.
1: That's right. No use dragging the delivery boy into this.
3: Good evening, Mrs. Stratton.
0: Michael.
3: Hello. I'm sorry this is so late. On top of everything, I forgot your bundle on my last round. I had to go back for it.
0: Well, that's all right.
3: Shall I bring it in for you?
0: No need to. Doctor, will you take this for me, please?
1: Sure. Right here, son.
3: There you are, Doctor.
0: One moment, Michael. I'll get some change.
1: Don't bother. I have some. Here.
3: Half a buck. Thanks, Doc.
1: Five after six. Pretty soon now.
0: You don't know what you're doing.
1: Not much, I don't. Another 5 minutes. 10 after.
0: You can't do it! You can't! Please!
1: He should be here in about 15 minutes.
0: Kill me instead! Kill me! No!
1: Open it!
0: I won't!
1: Open it!
0: No! Please! No!
4: Good evening, madam. I thought I'd stop back. You said you might want to make an order before.
1: I told you another time.
4: Oh, you're still here. Sorry, I had hoped you were gone. I didn't mean to intrude again,
1: George,
4: but...
1: Boy. Stubborn, isn't he?
0: He's stubborn.
1: Come on, Mrs. Stratton. Come on. You don't want to miss the fun, do you? Here, have a cigarette. We'll calm your nerves.
0: I know. Thank you.
1: Line. Doesn't look like you ever smoked before.
0: I smoke. I used to. I'm not accustomed to it anymore.
1: Oh. Now, drag deep, Mrs. Stratton. We've only got about 10 minutes left.
0: Hello?
5: Hi, Millie?
0: You have the wrong number.
5: Isn't this Evergreen 35964?
0: No.
5: You sure?
0: Positive.
5: Well, you sure sound like Millie.
0: I'm not Millie, whoever that is.
5: Okay, I'm sorry.
0: Goodbye.
5: But you sure sound like...
0: Goodbye.
1: Annoying at a time like this, isn't it?
0: What do you think?
1: I think... Hey, don't you smell something funny?
0: No.
1: Something burning.
0: I don't smell anything.
1: Well, I do. What'd you do with your cigarette?
0: My cigarette?
1: It's smoking.
0: Well...
1: Threw your lit cigarette on the couch, didn't you?
0: Yes, I did.
1: Well, there's nothing like a fire to attract attention.
0: Oh, right, you are.
1: Move!
0: What are you going to do?
1: Put your little campfire out. But first, I've got to be sure you're safely out of the way. Move!
0: No, but this isn't the way out.
1: I know, right here. Into the closet.
0: No! I won't!
1: Yeah.
0: Let me out! Let me out!
6: I'll let you out if I can get that fire you started under control. If not, so bad.
0: Let me out! Please, please! Please, let me out. Beast.
1: Is that nice? After I rescued you.
0: Beast, beast.
1: Don't get hysterical, Mrs. Stratton. The fire is out. Raised more smoke when I poured water on it, though, than when it was burning. I hope it didn't frighten you.
0: I could kill you.
1: Well, I guess I should have let it burn.
0: If I had...
1: Shut up.
0: It's George.
1: Come now, Mrs. Stratton, your husband has a key of his own. Open the door and see who it is. And make sure you get rid of him fast.
7: Mrs. Stratton, the neighbors, they say they smell smoke.
0: Smoke?
7: You better let me look around.
0: Really, Mr. Raymond, there's no need.
7: Oh, what's this?
0: Oh, that. It's all right now.
1: A cigarette. Slip behind the cushions.
7: I see. Well, it's all out now.
1: Only took one pot of water.
7: I see. Oh, is Mr. Stratton home?
0: Not yet.
7: I see.
1: You see too much.
7: Well, I don't see anything. I see a lot, but I don't see anything.
1: All right, you see. Now go.
7: Huh? Oh, yes. Well, I suppose I'm in the way.
0: No, Mr. Raymond, you're not in the way. In fact...
7: Well, that's all right, Mrs. Stratton. I pride myself on not being naive. I understand how things happen. Just be careful not to set the building on fire, please. Good night.
0: What are you trying to do? What kind of ideas were you trying to put into his mind?
1: They were already there. I can't help the way he thinks. That might be something, though. Husband slain in love nest.
0: Quiet!
1: All right. And my apologies if I seem rude. But don't try it again, or I might use that alibi.
0: My pills. Oh, please get me my pills.
1: Get them yourself.
0: Please.
1: I told you, I wouldn't trust you alone for that long.
0: I'll be still.
1: Here, take it.
0: Hello?
8: Hi.
0: George?
8: I'm down at the station now. You still want to pick me up?
0: Pick you up? I heard it.
1: Careful.
0: I'd love to.
8: What's the matter?
0: Matter? Nothing. Nothing's the matter.
8: You're late.
0: George!
8: Did you get another attack?
0: No. No, George.
8: Hold on, darling. I'll take a taxi.
0: No, George! No! No, don't come home. Don't come home, George. Don't come home.
1: Cab just pulled away. He's on his way up now.
0: Let him talk to you. Give him that one chance.
1: He'll die as he steps through that door.
0: Oh, don't shoot him. Don't shoot him.
1: I can hear him now.
0: Oh, please, I beg you. Please. I'm not well. I'm not well.

0: Well, Mrs. Stratton.
1: It worked. She's dead.
0: Took her long enough. I gave her a pretty hard time.
1: I don't want to hear about it.
0: Pretty smart idea you have.
1: Yeah, yeah. I'll pay you off as soon as her insurance comes through.
0: Sure.
1: Anybody see you here?
0: Anybody see me? This place is like Grand Central.
1: All right. Let's get our story straight, then. We were both here when it happened. You're an old friend.
0: An old friend.
1: You spent the day here.
0: Right.
1: Okay. I'll call the doctor.
0: The doc? I had her so scared she even called me her doctor.
1: What?
0: She was so scared she covered my being here by calling me her doctor. When the kid was here with the bundle, she said to me, "Take these for me, doctor."
1: What kid?
0: The delivery boy. Mike, I think his name was.
1: Mike. Michael Court, that delivery boy is Dr. Court's son.
0: Huh?
1: Her doctor, the only doctor she's ever had.
2: Mrs. Stratton. Mrs. Stratton. This is Dr. Court, Mrs. Stratton. Is anything wrong? Mrs. Stratton, open the door. Officer. Open it all. Open up. In the name of the

0: Suspense, in which Loreen Tuttle was starred in The Tip.
1: By 1960, our population will top 180 million. Every year, there are more families and bigger families creating new consumer needs, asking better roads and transportation, seeking new communities with more elbow space. The future of America can look very bright to you and your neighbors when you think of the new roads, new factories, new services our increasing population demands. 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
0: Next week, the story of a man who killed and a woman who helped him try to get away with it. It's called Run, Sheep, Run. And it will star Kathy and Elliot Lewis. That's next week on Suspense. Suspense is produced and directed by Elliot Lewis, with music composed by Lucian Morovic and conducted by Lud Gluskin. The Tip was written for Suspense by Carl Abrams. In tonight's story, Herb Butterfield was heard as the stranger and High Everback as George. Featured in the cast were Howard McNear, Jerry Hausner, Shep Mencken, Dick Beals, and Eddie Fields. And remember, next week, Martin Fine and David Friedkin's new play, Run, Sheep, Run, starring Kathy and Elliot Lewis.
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1: Tuesday,
0: July 6th, 1954, 72 years ago today. Its title, The Tip. This episode of Suspense originally aired
1: Tuesday,
0: July 6th, 1943, 83 years ago today. Its title, The White Rose Murders.

This is the Man in Black, here again to introduce Columbia's program, Suspense. Our star this evening is Miss Maureen O'Hara, whom you've seen rise to stardom in Hollywood within the short space of a year. Her performances in the 20th Century Fox production, How Green Was My Valley, then more recently in The Immortal Sergeant, and now currently in the RKO production, This Land Is Mine, have given her an enviable place in the ranks of America's new film favorites. Miss O'Hara makes her first appearance on our suspense stage tonight as the heroine of A Study in Homicidal Mania, The White Rose Murders by Cornell Woolrich, which is tonight's tale of suspense. If you have been with us before, you will know that suspense is compounded of mystery and suspicion and dangerous adventure. In this series are tales calculated to intrigue you, to stir your nerves, to offer you a precarious situation and then withhold the solution until the last possible moment. And so it is with The White Rose Murders and the performance of Maureen O'Hara. We again hope to keep you in

0: He stood there waiting. He knew that presently they would come out of the second-rate dance hall, out into the dimly lit street. He listened a while and smiled as the orchestra played that tune inside. And then they came out, the two girls, and still he waited, close enough to hear what they were saying.
1: Well, I'll see you at the office tomorrow, Sally.
2: Oh, I don't know how I'll get up. It's after 1 o'clock. 6 hours sleep. Oh, I'll be dead tomorrow.
3: Me too.
1: Oh, gosh, I gotta have at least 8 hours or I'm no good at all.
2: I wish I had someone to walk me to the bus. It's 4 long blocks.
1: I'll walk you down, Sally.
2: Oh, don't bother. We go in different directions.
1: Well, it's no trouble. Really, I don't mind.
2: Well, really, it's not necessary. Come on.
0: In the narrow alley that divides the dance hall from an ugly office building, he stood smiling. Just a little inside the alley, he stood stiffly against the wall, his head back, eyes closed, arms straight down, and in his left hand, a white rose.
1: Well, all right then, Sally. Good night.
2: Good night, Joan. See you in the morning.

0: hope I don't have to wait long for the bus.
1: Who are you? Keep away. Keep away from me. Let me go. Let me go.
2: The girl is dead. Tenderly, the figure straightens her hair and gently places the limp body on the ground. Then he opens her clenched fist, and carefully, so that the thorns will not bruise her flesh, he places in her hand the white rosebud.
3: Pardon me, my good man. Is it true that you are the famous detective Terence Riley?
4: Huh? Oh, Jenny, I didn't see you come in.
3: Well, now that I'm here, how about offering to buy a cup of coffee for the girl you're going to marry? If you can ever get up enough nerve to ask her.
4: Oh, it's no use, Jenny. I guess we better call it quits. I'm just a dick on the homicide squad, and that's all I'll ever be.
3: And I'm a rich debutante.
4: We don't belong together.
3: Oh, you've been reading too many of those romantic stories, Terry. What is it this time? What's wrong?
4: Yeah, they call him the White Rose Killer. He's got to be caught. It's a general demotion coming on if he isn't, and that's all I need to get back into uniform.
3: Oh, don't worry, darling. You always look good in blue.
4: Yeah. Just to match the way I feel.
3: Tell me more about the White Rose Killer. What's he like?
4: That's the stumble. He could be anybody. No one's ever seen him except the dead. And they don't talk about it afterwards. Just slips out of the shadows and kills and then slips back again.
3: How many has he murdered?
4: Four. And he's not through yet. It's going to be one of those chain things if he's allowed to keep on.
3: Are you sure it's always the same one?
4: Yeah, that part of it we're sure of. The same touch, the same way of operating every time.
3: How do you know that?
4: Well, it's a rose. A white rosebud. A death rose. Puts it into each victim's hand after he kills her.
3: Her?
4: Yep. It's always a woman. A young woman between 19 and 23.
3: What's behind it? Do you have any idea?
4: Well, I'm not sure. But here's what I figured out. You know what a rose stands for. Symbolically, I mean.
3: Why, yes, it's the flower of love. The white rose, the bud, has another meaning. Purity, loyalty, devotion. And especially it stands for a young girl.
4: That's right. And that's about the way I see it.
3: So maybe it's a double cross. Committed against our murderer by some young girl whom he worshipped and who betrayed his faith in her.
4: You ought to be a detective, not me.
3: Thanks, darling. I've got a very fine teacher.
4: Sweet. There's another thing. The murders were all committed near places where there was music, dance halls, and cabarets and the like. There's a song that brings back the original shock that, you know, gives him the final push over into the darkness. As far as we can figure out, it's the beer barrel polka.
3: Well, how does he commit the murder? Is it always the same way?
4: Always. Strangulation between the hands, with the thumb into the windpipe to keep his victims from crying out.
3: But isn't there anything else you know about him?
4: No, that's why it's so hopeless. He's insane, of course. But there's only this one phase to his insanity. Probably perfectly normal in appearance and behavior. You can pass him on the street and even know it. Well, it's only when he sees someone vaguely like the girl he loved and hears that song that the one defective wire in him is jangled and short circuit.
3: But, Terry, the flowers. Don't the flowers tell you? He must get them somewhere you could trace.
4: Well, we don't know where he gets them. Maybe he steals them or...
3: Terry, what if you were the one to get him?
4: Well, it would mean a citation and a promotion.
3: And then all the things that stand between us would disappear. We could get married.
4: Well, the chances would be a lot better anyway. But what chance have I? Everyone in the department has been working their heads off for weeks and they've all failed.
3: Uh-huh. Terry, what were the girls like? The ones he killed?
4: Well, as I told you, they were all between 19 and 23. Their heights were pretty much the same, too. They were all tall girls, around 5'6" or 7". A little taller than you. And all dark-haired.
3: How did they wear their hair?
4: Why, they... Say, what is this?
3: Oh, nothing, darling. Just interested. How did they wear their hair?
4: Well, from what I remember, they wore it sort of loose and curly down the back.
3: I suppose each one had a resemblance to that long-dead love of his.
4: That's probably it. Well, anyway, that's how the record stands. And we're all waiting for it to happen again.
3: I see. Terry, I'd like to go home now.
4: I shouldn't have told you all that stuff. I've given you the creeps.
3: Oh, come on, Terry. Take me home.

0: Later, Jenny stands by the window in her room, looking out, thinking. She doesn't move for a long time. Then suddenly, quickly, she goes to her closet and begins to rummage through her many pairs of shoes. Carefully, she picks one pair with 3-inch heels.
1: 5'6" or 7".
0: Then she walks quickly to the dresser, opens a drawer, takes out a comb and starts redoing her hair.
1: Worn loose and curly down the back. Well, here we go. Edwards!
2: Yes, miss?
1: Is the car ready?
2: Yes, Miss Virginia. I've been waiting for you.
1: Let's go before Mother sees me.
2: Your mother's been looking for you, miss.
1: I hope you didn't tell her.
2: No, Miss Virginia, I didn't.
1: Good. Come on, Edwards.
2: Where do you wish to go, Miss Virginia?
1: The Starlight Dance Hall on Grove and 2nd Street.
2: The Starlight, miss?
1: Yes, Edwards, that's the place.
2: I wouldn't go there unescorted if I were you, miss. It's one of the worst places in the city. It has a very bad reputation.
1: The Starlight Dance Hall, Edwards.
2: Very good, miss. Very good.

0: Jenny walks slowly around the low light of dance hall, trying to make herself conspicuous. A tall figure leaning against a pillar watches her intently as he idly smokes a cigarette. He doesn't seem to belong there. His clothes don't have the nattiness of a dance lover. Jenny pauses not far from him. Deliberately, he throws his cigarette on the floor, steps on it, and slowly walks over to her.
1: Hello.
2: Oh, hello.
1: You're not with anyone, are you?
2: Oh, no, I'm alone.
1: I thought so. I've been watching you all the time.
2: Have you?
1: I haven't seen you dance yet.
2: I don't know anyone here.
1: How about dancing with me, then?
2: All right.
1: Come on, let's go out on the floor.
2: Do you come here often?
1: No. I never go to the same place twice.
2: You don't? Why?
1: I'm always looking for new faces. I'm restless.
2: Do you find the faces you're looking for?
1: Listen. Listen to that song. I like that. I like it very much.
2: Yes, it is a nice song.
1: You know, you remind me of someone I used to know. I'm trying to think who.
2: I do?
1: Yeah. Do you mind if we stop dancing and go over and get a drink?
2: No. Let's go.
1: Oh, look. They sell flowers here.
2: Yes, I see.
1: I'll get you some. What kind would you like?
2: Oh, any kind. You pick it out.
1: All right. Let's see. There's something kind of innocent and young about you. Different from most of the girls that come here.
2: Can't we stay here a little longer?
1: It's intermission now. They won't play again for 10 minutes. Come on.
2: But I like it here. Let's stay a little while longer.
1: Well, then let's go down for some air. We can come back in a few minutes. Come on.
2: But...
1: we'll be back before the music starts.
2: Oh, you're hurting my arm.
1: Am I? I'm sorry.

0: Fresh air smells good, doesn't it?
1: It's so dark here. Let's go back.
0: You're not scared, are you?
1: Oh, no, it's
0: let's walk down this alley and back.
1: Please.
0: No, you
1: let me go.
0: Thanks. That's a lovely necklace, beautiful.
1: Why, you're just a cheap
0: thief. Shut up.
1: All you wanted was my necklace.
0: So long, beautiful.
1: Look out.
0: What's the matter?
1: Behind you, look.
0: Holy. She's dead. A girl. Murdered.
1: With a white rosebud in her hand.
2: Well, Ginny, happened again last night. Just like the other times. A girl strangled in an alley and a white rose in her hand.
1: Any news of the killer?
2: No. He might just as well float through the air for all the trace he leaves.
1: Well, he must have bought the flower upstairs in the dance hall. He must have been there earlier, bought it, and saved it under...
2: No, there was only one rose sold up there all night. And to a man who had a different girl with him. We had the flower girl at... How did you know that they sold flowers there? I didn't tell you.
1: Well, I must have read it somewhere.
2: You couldn't have. Wasn't in any of the papers. No details were given, just the statement that an unidentified body was found.
1: Well, I just imagined that they'd sell flowers in a place like that.
2: Well, I'm glad you don't go near those dance halls. Why, with this nut running around loose...
1: Oh, don't bother about that. We'd better catch this killer. And fast.
2: Where do you get this wee stuff? To hear you talk, you'd think that you were on the case, too.
1: Wouldn't you think so? To hear me talk?

0: Again, Jenny tours the low dives, hunting for the white rose killer. Her search carries her to the waterfront. And as she walks past each dingy bar, she listens to the jukebox music. A little after midnight, she passes a dirty windowed saloon. The thin music catches her ear. She pauses and listens, her eyes alive for some sign, some indication of the person she's looking for. Then suddenly her body becomes rigid as her eyes fall upon a figure huddled in the shadows.
1: Someone's watching me.
0: Slowly, she starts to walk up the street. Behind her, the heavy tread of a man's footsteps keep pace with hers. It's a quiet tread, unhurried but deliberate. For several blocks, it keeps the exact distance. Jenny starts to walk faster.
1: I've got to know if he's really following me.
0: The man quickens his pace. Jenny starts across the street. The man follows. She's sure now, sure that the man is following her. She fumbles for something in her purse. Her hand closes around a gun.
1: If he tries anything, I'll shoot.
2: You in any trouble, lady?
1: Oh, no, officer. It's all right. You scared him away.
2: Scared who away?
1: Oh, just a man who wanted to bring me flowers. That's all.
2: Well, he brought you one anyhow, lady.
1: What do you mean?
2: Right there on the ground, right by your feet. A white rose.
3: Coffee, Mabel.
4: Sure, coming right up. Here you are. Terry. Terry.
3: Hello, Jenny. Sit down.
1: Thank you.
3: Say, what's the matter with you?
1: Look, darling, read the gossip column in this paper.
3: What daughter of a socially prominent family is that way about a detective and waits for him outside the station house in her limousine every night? Private chauffeur and all. But Mama says no. That's not so funny.
1: Oh, they held a big family war council over me just now. Indian powwow, feathered headdress and everything.
3: They did, huh? Well, what'd they decide?
1: Oh, I was asked to give my word that I wouldn't see you anymore. I refused, of course, so I had to be exiled.
3: Where to?
1: Our summer home. It's just a few hours out of town, but I'll be there all by myself. Just with Mrs. Crosby, the housekeeper.
3: Oh, maybe they're right. Why don't you listen to them?
1: Are you on their side, too?
3: No. When are you leaving?
1: Right away. Edwards is driving me out. I just slipped out to let you know. Here's the address and phone number of the place in case you want to reach me. Don't lose it.
3: I won't.
1: Well, what's new and exciting about the white rose killer?
3: Our famous lover of flowers? We're still trying to track him down. I suppose I'll go looking for him at the flower show that's just opened.
1: Oh, a flower show just opened?
3: Yeah.
1: Well, goodbye now. I'll be seeing you. What floor is the flower show, please?
5: Third floor, miss.
1: Three, please.
5: Third floor.
1: Where's the rose display, please?
5: To your left, over there. See where the man in the gray coat is?
1: In the gray coat? Oh, yes, thank you. They are lovely, aren't they?
6: Oh, you startled me.
1: I'm sorry. I was just admiring the roses.
6: Oh, yes, the nicest flowers here. I just can't keep my eyes off them.
1: Yes, you can feel that way about some flowers.
6: Well, that's the way I feel about white roses.
1: Have you been here long?
6: I really don't know. I suppose so. You see, I've come here every day since the show opened. I like to be near the roses, the white roses.
1: Those big ones are nice.
6: No, I like the little ones best, the little tightly curled rosebuds. They're so little and innocent. Oh, well, I really better be going. Are you going down?
1: Yes.
5: Down, please.
6: Here, miss, I took a rose for you.
1: Thank you. It's lovely.
6: Would you care to have a drink with me?
1: Why, yes, thank you.
6: I know of a little place a block or two down there. They have nice music. We'll go there.
1: All right, whatever you say.
6: This is it.
1: Where's the music?
6: A nickel in the jukebox does it. Any special song you'd like?
1: No. Go ahead and pick one.
6: Okay. There we are. Oh, that's my favorite song. Reminds me of a girl I used to know.
1: Excuse me, I want to powder my nose. I'll be right back. Do you mind?
6: No, of course not.

0: Evans Police Precinct. Sergeant Thomas speaking.
1: Hello, is Terry Riley there?
0: Just a moment, I'll see.
1: Please hurry, it's important.
0: No, sorry, miss. Terry Riley's not here just now.
1: Oh. Will you tell him that I can't keep that date with him. Goodbye.
2: Do you always go to the phone booth when you want to powder your nose?
1: Why, I had to make a call.
2: Uh-huh. Well, I'm afraid I'll have to leave you.
1: Oh, wait. Let me come with you.
2: I'm sorry, miss, but I've got other things to do.
1: Oh.
2: What's the matter?
1: That car. Someone that knows me. Let's get away from here.
2: That's just what I'm going to do. So long, lady.
1: Wait. Please don't go.
3: Miss Virginia. I'm sorry, Miss Virginia, but I must speak to you for a minute.
1: Oh, Edwards, what do you want?
3: I'm sorry, miss. You'd better come with me at once. I've been looking for you everywhere. Your mother's been taken seriously ill.
1: Mother? Where is she?
3: She's out at the country place, miss. I drove her there shortly before dinner. She wanted to pay you a surprise visit.
1: Oh.
3: I believe the shock of not finding you there upset her, miss.
1: Is she very bad?
3: She had the doctor with her when I left. Mrs. Crosby has gone away for the day. Your mother needs you, miss.
1: Well, let's go. Hurry, Edwards, please.
3: Right, miss.
1: Where is Mother Edwards?
3: In her room, miss. You'd better hurry.
1: Mother, it's Ginny. Is the doctor in there with you? Mother? Why, there's no one here. The room's empty. The bed hasn't been touched. Edwards, what are you doing?
3: Merely playing a song, miss. A favorite of mine.
1: A favorite?
3: Yes, Miss Virginia.
1: Where's Mother?
3: She's in the city, miss.
1: You lied to me.
3: I'm afraid I did, Miss Virginia.
1: Why are you locking the door?
3: You know why, Miss Virginia.
1: It can't be. You're not the...
3: The White Rose Killer? But you see, I am, Miss Virginia. Driving you and your family around day after day. Sitting there right in front of you all the time. It was amusing to watch you hunting for me. Hunting for someone you saw several times a day.
1: But it can't be. You're not insane.
3: Of course not. Who said I was?
1: Edwards, you know I'm not the girl who betrayed you.
3: Yes, I know that.
1: Well, then unlock the door and let me out. Please, Edwards.
3: I've killed 5 times. I've never regretted it. I'm going to kill you, Miss Virginia.
1: Why, Edwards? Why?
3: Because you've been so clever. Too clever. You made yourself look like her, the girl who deceived me. I could have killed you the day you first went out looking for me, but I had to be careful.
1: Oh.
3: I almost caught you that night at the waterfront, the night I dropped the White Rose when that police car came.
1: Edwards, I've never done you any harm.
3: Your sweetheart, Terry, he loves you, doesn't he?
1: Yes.
3: That's good. Because now you won't be able to deceive him like my girl deceived me.
1: Keep away, Edwards. Keep away or I'll...
3: You thought you'd use your gun, eh? Well, don't think I was fool enough to overlook that. I took your gun out of your purse.
1: It won't do you any good to kill me, Edwards. I didn't have anything to do with...
3: No, and you're not going to have a chance to break another man's heart like she broke mine.
4: Jenny! Where are you?
1: Terry!
3: It won't do you any good to call to him. He can't get in here without breaking down the door.
1: Keep away from me. Terry!
3: It'll be too late then, because I'm going to kill you now.
4: Ginny, where are you?
1: Terry!
3: Just let me get my hands on that pretty white throat.
1: Oh, keep away. Keep away from me. Terry! Stop!
5: Ginny, are you all right?
1: Yes, Terry.

And so closes The White Rose Murders, starring Maureen O'Hara. Tonight's tale of suspense. This is your narrator, the man in black, who, speaking for Columbia, hopes you have enjoyed Miss O'Hara's performance and our play.

0: next week because of a special broadcast of the All-Star Baseball game, suspense will not be heard. But again the following week, we will be back with another play on this series and more of your Hollywood favorites. The producer of these broadcasts is William Spear, who, with Ted Bliss, the director, Bernard Herrmann and Lucien Marowick, conductor and composer, and Cornell Woolrich, the author, collaborated on tonight's Suspense.
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2: 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Its title, The Man in Black.
3: And now,

0: radio dramas dedicated to the supernatural, the unusual, and the unknown. Come with me, my friends. We shall descend to the world of the unknown and forbidden, down to the depths where the veil of time is lifted and the supernatural reigns as king. Come with me and listen to the tale of The Man in Black.
1: The wind. Where did it come from?
2: It is always there when he wants to speak to me. It is the sound of his voice.
3: You're not serious about this man, are you?
2: Take it as you will, my good sir. Put your own interpretation upon the words I have spoken. Yes, master. I understand.
3: What did you say?
2: I answered him.
3: What do you mean?
2: The wind. The mocking sound of the wind is his voice. He has seen. He has looked into your minds and seen you. But he sees only one woman. One woman in both of your minds. First, she shall die. Then you. Both of you. Yes, master. I hear and obey.
0: In just a moment, the Hall of Fantasy will present The Man in Black. And now for our story. An original tale of fantasy by Richard Thorne entitled The Man in Black.

0: We live in a world which borders at times on the unreal. A world that cannot explain the various phenomena which seem to have neither beginning nor end. That subtle, fleeting power of perception which reveals itself to a human being only at infrequent intervals throughout his life. That sudden, sharp feeling that danger or death is near. These things mankind cannot explain. This sixth sense of warning never appears when we go about our everyday tasks, but only when we're faced with an insurmountable problem, imminent and deadly peril. Such is the tale of the Man in Black. It was a cool, quiet night. That night it began. For some reason, Brian had insisted that we take a stroll in the park. That's late, Brian. Almost 11:30.
1: I know, David. Beautiful night, isn't it?
0: Yes. A good night for sleeping.
1: I like to come out here about this hour. It seems to give me a sense of belonging.
0: That sounds strange coming from you.
1: No, I'm quite serious, Dave. I feel no relation with the rest of the world, but out here in the park listening to the sound of the crickets or footsteps on the walk, I feel as if I belong. Do you understand what I'm trying to say?
0: I think so.
1: Another thing, it's strange, but I have a feeling. A feeling that something is wrong, that something is going to happen.
0: What do you mean?
1: Something inside of me. I almost know that something will happen that will change the entire course of my life.
0: Oh, I think you're just imagining.
1: That woman coming towards us.
0: Yes, I see her.
1: I wonder if...
2: Man in black. Have you seen that man in black?
0: I'm sorry, but we haven't
1: seen... Just a minute, David. Let her talk.
2: Have you seen him? Have you seen the man in black?
1: No, I'm afraid not.
2: Oh, I thought perhaps you could help me. I must find him.
0: We haven't seen anyone out here tonight except you.
2: The man in black. I must find the man in black.
0: What does she mean?
1: I don't know. The man in black.
0: Maybe we ought to follow her.
1: Now let her go.
0: That's strange.
1: What?
0: It was so still before, now a wind seems to have sprung up from nowhere.
1: Listen.
0: She went off in that direction. Let's take a look.
1: I wonder why she screamed.
0: Well, she couldn't have gotten too far. Look, up ahead.
1: That must be her.
0: Lady, is anything... What's the matter with her?
1: She's dead.
0: Dead?
1: That's right. I wonder who he is.
0: Who?
1: The man in black.
0: We called the police and told them everything we knew. There were no marks on the woman's body, nothing to indicate the manner in which she died. The police were inclined to believe she died from natural causes. But Brian and I felt there was something behind her death that concerned the man in black. I didn't see Brian for almost 2 weeks. At the end of that time, I received a call from Carol Deming, Brian's bride-to-be. Hello?
3: David, I hope I didn't disturb you.
0: Oh, of course not, Carol.
3: David... Brian wants you to come to dinner tonight.
0: Any particular reason?
3: I think so.
0: What is it, do you know?
3: No, I'm not sure. David, I'm frightened. Brian's been so strangely mysterious lately. He seems obsessed with only one idea. Something about a man in black.
0: Not once during dinner did Brian mention the subject. It was perhaps an hour after the meal. The three of us were sitting in the library when he brought up the subject of the man in black.
1: Remember that woman we saw in the park, David?
0: Yes, of course.
1: She aroused your interest, didn't she?
0: Yes.
1: She did the same thing to me. Only I did something about it.
4: Brian, I wish you'd forget about this.
1: I can't, darling. I know how you feel about it. I did my best to forget it, but I couldn't.
4: Still, don't you think that...
1: My mind will never be quiet until I get to the bottom of this.
0: Maybe the woman we saw was upset.
1: It was quite evident, David. I made some inquiries about this supposed man in black just to see if anyone knew anything about him.
4: And?
1: And I discovered that no person alive was described in that way.
0: Well, then you can forget about it.
1: I said, anyone alive.
4: What do you mean by that, Brian?
1: The man she was talking about has been dead for 30 years.
4: Well, then, that ends your investigation, doesn't it?
1: I'm afraid not.
4: Why not, Brian?
1: When I've traced down every last clue about him, only then will I be satisfied.
0: Well, who was he, this man in black?
1: An immigrant to this country, David. He's buried in a mausoleum in a private estate about 40 miles north of the city.
0: You mean he lived here?
1: No, he didn't. It was his dying wish that a mausoleum be built and his body placed there after his death. No one knows where he came from.
0: Well, why should he pick this location?
1: I don't know, David, but I intend to find out.
4: How?
1: I understand there's a caretaker for the estate. I intend going to him to learn the story.
0: When?
1: Tomorrow.
0: Do you mind if I come along?
1: Of course not. What about you, Carol?
4: No. I don't want to go with you, and I wish you wouldn't go either.
1: There's nothing to be afraid of.
4: Are you sure, Brian? Are you really sure?
0: What's the matter, Carol?
4: Over there. At the window.
0: There's nothing there.
4: Oh, but there was. There was something over there. I couldn't see it clearly, Brian, but it was there. The grotesque figure of a man's face floating outside the window.
5: Back now to our story. An original tale of fantasy by Richard Thorne entitled The Man in Black.
0: Neither Brian nor I saw anything outside the window, and we put it down to Carol's imagination. She asked us again not to go out there, but Brian insisted, and in the end went out. The following day, in the late afternoon, we started out to the estate.
1: This is the road that leads into the estate.
0: It seems so lonely out here.
1: Yes, doesn't it? Almost as if this little area was set apart from everything else.
0: Maybe it's the day. It's gray over Carol.
1: Well, that all adds to it, of course.
0: Up ahead, is that it?
1: Yes.
0: Only that one building with that semicircle of trees behind it. I thought you said he was buried in a mausoleum.
1: He is.
0: You mean that? I don't like this, Brian.
1: Are you afraid?
0: Maybe.
1: Look, there's an old man standing in the doorway. Looks as if he were waiting for us.
0: I wouldn't be surprised if he was.
1: Well, let's go meet him.
0: Maybe we ought to go back.
1: Of course not. We've already come this far. We'd be crazy to turn back now.
6: Good day, gentlemen. I've been expecting you.
1: We've come to find out.
6: No need to tell me. Just follow me, please. He said you would be here about this time.
0: Who?
6: I'll tell you later.
1: So dark in here.
6: Your eyes will become accustomed to it, the darkness. Just come with me.
1: What do you think?
0: I don't know.
6: You said something?
1: No. No, nothing at all.
6: This is the room. Right in here. You wish to learn of the man in black. Am I correct?
1: Yes.
0: Can't we have more light? The candles burning in here don't throw off much light.
6: I'm sorry, but that would be against his orders.
1: Whose orders?
6: He who walks by night.
1: What can you tell us about this man in black?
6: Quite a good deal. The man who lies in a stone coffin in the center of this room died some 30 years ago. Yet his body is as it was when he was alive. Perhaps you would like to look at him.
0: No. I'm sorry.
6: You ought to look upon him. After all, he has laid claim to you already.
0: What do you mean?
6: The woman you met some time ago. She was the first link in the chain. The last in her chain, but the first in yours. They who search for the man in black shall die. But not before they see the one they love most in this world die first.
0: The wind. Where did it come from?
6: It is always there when he wants to speak to me. It is the sound of his voice.
1: You're not serious about this man, are you?
6: Take it as you will, my good sir. Put your own interpretation upon the words I have spoken. Yes, master. I understand.
0: What did you say?
6: I answered him.
0: What do you mean?
6: The wind. the mocking sound of the wind is his voice. He has seen. He has looked into your minds and seen you. But he sees only one woman. One woman in both of your minds. First, she shall die. Then you. Both of you. Yes, Master. I hear and obey.
1: That voice. Where's that voice coming from?
6: From his coffin.
1: Stop now.
6: Yes. He has stopped laughing. Your meeting is over now. But you will see him again quite soon. Remember to look for the man in black.
0: Mausoleum. So cold and lifeless. So frightening to behold. We sat silent for some minutes as we drove back. But then Brian broke the unnatural quiet.
1: I didn't know you felt that way about Carol.
0: Oh, he was mistaken, Brian.
1: You're not a very convincing liar, David. It's true, isn't it?
0: Yes.
1: I'm sorry.
0: Forget it.
1: All right. What do you think?
0: About the story the old man told us? I hope he's crazy.
1: What if he isn't?
0: Then I don't know. I just don't know.
1: When we get back to town, Dave, we'll pick up Carol and head for my place.
0: Why?
1: It's strange, but something tells me that what the old man said was true.
0: In the back of my mind, I also knew that what the old man had said was true. What bothered me was that we knew we were doomed to die, but not from which direction death would come, nor what form it would take. We phoned Carol from a little roadhouse just outside the city. She was waiting for us when we pulled up in front of the apartment building in which she lived. And there it was only a short drive to Brian's place.
1: And that's the story, Carol.
4: I can't believe it.
0: You know, sitting here in your house, Brian, with the lights on like this and everything so normal, I find it difficult to believe myself. Perhaps we were mistaken, Brian. Maybe nothing will happen.
1: You really believe that, David?
0: I'm trying to.
4: Just a minute. What time was it when you were out there?
0: Oh, it must have been about 5. Why?
4: Well, maybe it was my imagination, but just about that time, I heard someone laughing. The voice came from behind me. I turned around to look, and no one was there.
1: It could have been the laugh we heard.
0: But we were there. How could she possibly have heard anything at the precise moment we did?
1: The old man said it was his voice issuing forth from the coffin, the voice of the man in black.
4: No! What's that?
0: It's just thunder, Carol. It's been threatening to rain all day.
1: Every time the old man said he heard the voice, did you notice how the wind would spring up? There was another sound, too. I don't know what it was. It was there. Never forget it.
4: Well, what are we going to do?
1: Well, I'm going to hire bodyguards. Take protective measures against anyone getting near.
4: Listen.
0: The wind. And that sound we heard in the mausoleum.
1: Where's it coming from?
0: I don't know. Carol, what's wrong?
1: What's the matter?
0: There's something at the window.
1: Face. Terrible twisted face.
4: Oh, do something.
0: It's gone.
1: The window's broken.
4: It was looking in at us. Watching the three of us. And those eyes. Those terrible eyes. I'm afraid, Brian. Brian, you have to do something before it's too late.
5: Back now to our story. An original tale of fantasy by Richard Thorne entitled The Man in Black.
0: A moment before, the three of us had been witness to an amazing and terrifying sight. For outside the window, we had seen a face, distorted and twisted. The fire burning in its eyes bespoke death.
4: I'm afraid, Brian. Brian, you have to do something before it's too late.
1: Was that the same face you saw before, Carol?
4: Yes, only now it was much clearer. What are we going to do, Brian?
0: Maybe we should call the police.
1: They probably wouldn't believe us. When I used a detective agency a few months ago, I'm going to call them. Telephone number should be here at my desk.
0: Yes, here it is. Oh. Now take it easy, Carol.
4: But it's just that I... I'm so frightened.
7: We'll be all right as soon as we can get some guards here.
8: Radcliffe, is that you? This is Brian Connolly. I want every available man you have to come out here tonight. You know my address. Yes, thank you.
1: They'll be out here as soon as possible.
7: Is Radcliffe coming?
1: No, but we'll have 8 men here in the house to give us protection. We'll stay here, the 3 of us. That way we'll have a better chance.
4: Oh, if only you hadn't been so interested in what that woman had to say, Brian.
1: But I was, and I'm sorry.
7: That's over and done with, Carol. I'm as much to blame as he is.
4: I suppose we all are.
1: There's nothing we can do except wait, Carol. But I'm sure the man in black won't call on us again. Not when we have help.

0: Yes. What do you want?
1: I'm just checking up on things, sir.
0: Have all the men been posted?
1: Yes. It's rather dark out here in the hallway. You shouldn't be out here by yourself, sir.
0: I'm just as safe here as I would be with the others.
1: Probably.
0: It's so dark, I can't see your face very well.
1: It's just a face, sir. Nothing else. You seem very nervous. Do you believe the old man's story?
0: I'd prefer not to, but...
1: It is rather frightening, isn't it?
0: Yes.
1: Well, I'll continue on my rounds. Good night, sir. Probably see you again before morning.
0: The guard somehow disturbed me. There was something unusual about him. In the gloomy hallway, I couldn't see his face. Of course, in the shadows, it was difficult to tell what color his clothes were.
2: Who's that?
0: David, you.
2: You startled me.
0: Are you alone down here?
2: Yes.
0: Where's Carol?
2: She had a headache, went upstairs for a nap.
0: Well, she shouldn't be alone.
2: There's a man stationed outside her door.
0: It's so quiet in the house. So one of the guards just passed me in the hallway, asked me if I believed in the story the old man told us.
2: The guards don't know anything about the story.
0: Are you sure?
2: Of course I am. The only thing they've been told is to watch for a man in black clothing. Why should the guard know anything? Did you see his face? What was he wearing?
0: Well, it's too dark out there in the hallway.
2: Of course, he might have heard something about it. No, he couldn't have. I didn't even tell Radcliffe the story.
0: Then how did he know it?
2: Unless he was the man in black.
0: There was something about him that seemed so strange. I can't place it, but he frightened me.
2: We better search the house. Listen.
0: The wind again.
2: The sound. He is here in the house. It was Carol's voice.
0: Then that man wasn't a guard. Come on!
2: Guard! Guard!
0: Nobody answered.
2: Carol, are you all right? Carol! Anything has happened to her?
0: The door to her room, it's open.
2: Carol.
0: Why, she's dead. Just like the woman in the park.
2: She can't be. What happened to the guard outside her door?
0: Happened to all of the guards in the house, Brian. Haven't seen a single one on our way up here.
2: Do they ever start this?
0: We'd better call the police. Is there a phone up here?
2: No, no extensions up here. You phone. I'll stay here with Carol.
0: It won't do you any good to stay up here, Brian. She's dead. You better come with me.
2: I guess you're right.
0: Oh, Brian, I'm sorry. I should have known that the man in the hallway
2: was... Not your fault. I'm to blame. I started this.
0: I can't understand what happened to the guard.
2: Whoever he is, whatever he has a power, David. Something evil and malignant. To send the guards away would be a simple matter for him. You can use the phone in the library.
0: You look all done in, Brian. You'd better sit down in that chair over there.
2: All right. I'll never forgive myself.
0: I hope they can get here in time.
2: I don't know what it'll be doing.
0: Say, that's strange.
2: What?
0: I'm not getting any dial tone. Something's wrong with the phone.
2: Oh.
0: What's the matter, Brian?
3: Nothing.
0: I can't get to the police. The lines must be down.
3: Yes, they must be.
0: I thought I heard you moan when I was trying to get to the police.
3: You were mistaken.
0: It's rather dark in here, and with you sitting in that chair with your back to me, your voice sounds different.
3: Does it?
0: Yes.
3: Stay where you are.
0: Something's wrong with you. What is it?
3: Don't you know?
0: No.
3: Perhaps you should look at my face.
0: You're not Brian. The man in the hallway, you're...
3: The man in black.
0: What happened to...
3: Your breath. We exchanged places for a while.
0: You mean he's dead?
3: That's correct. And you will be soon.
0: Don't come any closer to me.
3: Are you afraid? Why don't you run?
0: I can't move.
3: Now, you see him, the man in black.
4: face to face. And now,

smacking sound of the wind is his voice. The last link in the chain has been broken. Death will strike at those who search for the man in black. For he is

0: tonight's tale of the unusual, the terrifying, the unknown. Join us again when next we journey down the corridors of the Hall of Fantasy to hear another strange tale of the supernatural. 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
1: 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Its title, The Man in Black. This episode of Lights Out first aired Tuesday, July 6th, 1943, 83 years ago today. Its title, The Cliff.
2: Arch Obler's Plays. On the winds of the night, we bring you a story whispered in the night. This is a story of revenge. The scene is the end of a mountain trail. It is night, and at the edge of a cliff that lifts 500 feet above a river far below stand a man and a girl. The man is flashily dressed, his face smug and self-certain. As his arms go around the girl, she suddenly thrusts him away and steps back, her face tense and white.
3: Put up your hands, Mac Webber. Yes, this gun's a real one. Put up your hands, I said. Oh, I've waited 5 miserable years for this. No. This isn't a hold-up, Mac Webber. I don't want your money. I'll tell you what I want. I want to see you step off the edge of this cliff. Yes, that's what I said. I want to see you walk off into nothing. I want to hear you scream as you fall. I want to see your arms and your legs twisting and reaching for something that isn't there. That's what I want, Mac Webber. So you think I'm joking? Yeah. Yeah, it's a joke. It's a joke that's filled my days and my nights ever since that night he reached for something that wasn't there. He was different than you are, Mac Webber. In a minute, you'll be begging for life. But he didn't beg. He went out bravely because that's the only way he knew how to be. Step back off the cliff, Mac Webber. Step back. You can't understand why I want to kill you. Think back, Mac Webber. Think back to that night 5 years ago. That night you took him up here and gave him his choice either to help you or get thrown off that edge behind you. Think back.
4: Scared, kid? I know, Mr. Webber. Why should I be afraid?
5: Oh, I don't know. Some people can't stand being up in high places.
4: I don't mind.
5: You know, it's 500 feet down that river.
4: Back home, we kids used to go swimming in the quarry. Dive 30 or 40 feet. That was fun.
5: What's the matter, kid? You're having plenty of fun.
4: Mr. Webber, I want to talk to you.
5: No, ain't that funny? I've been wanting to talk to you, too, Joe. Yeah. That's why I brought you up here to the cliff tonight. I like to talk up here. I come up here lots of times at night. Sit here. Look down at the city. But I'm talking and you want to talk. Well, what's on your mind?
4: Mr. Webber, what kind of a business are you in?
5: What kind of talk is that?
4: I've got to know.
5: You giving orders now, Joe?
4: I don't want you to get sore, Mr. Webber, but I've got to know. Believe me, I've got to.
5: I don't like people that ask too many questions.
4: It's a legitimate business, isn't it, Mr. Weber?
5: Maybe I should get sore. Maybe I won't. Hey, you're just a big dumb punk from the farm, that's all. So let's forget it and go back to town. Come on.
4: Wait, Mr. Weber.
5: Maybe I ought to get sore.
4: Please, I'd like to know right away. It's all right, the business, isn't it?
5: Making dough, ain't you?
4: But things happen. I don't understand them.
5: You understand the dough, don't you?
4: Yes, but...
5: Well, so it's all right. Make it every week. Put it in your pocket and shut your mouth. Don't be trying to think so much. You'll hurt your head. Now, are you riding back with me or are you walking back?
4: Why don't you answer me, Mr. Weber?
5: 3 weeks working for me. And I didn't know you had such a big mouth.
4: But I only want to know what...
5: You want to know too much.
4: Well, maybe I better find myself another job.
5: All right, kid. Maybe I better tell you all about it. What do you want to know? What's bothering you?
4: It's the money.
5: Huh?
4: Well, I thought I was delivering that money to a private bank all this time. Yesterday I heard the fellas talking and they said those other people sell the money I bring to them.
3: Yeah, sell it. It doesn't make sense.
5: Don't it?
3: No, because why should they be selling money? What would be the point of selling a dollar for less than a dollar unless the money wasn't any good, unless the money wasn't any...
5: Maybe you're answering yourself, Joe?
4: It's true.
5: Come on, I'll buy you a drink.
4: Take your hands off.
5: Listen. I don't like punks that raise their voices to me.
4: I don't care what you like. I'm through. I'm quitting.
5: What did you say, kid?
4: A gun. What it...
5: Didn't you have any guns like this back on the farm, Joe?
4: Pointing a gun at me, but why?
5: I'll give you the idea real quick, farmer boy. You came to me looking for a job. I didn't come looking for you. All right. So I gave you a job. So you keep it. Understand?
4: Counterfeit money. I don't want a job like that.
5: I told you. You got the job. You keep it.
4: But I...
5: I want to tell you something, punk. It's 500 feet straight down from here. And once in a while, a guy gets tired of living, and he jumps off. So the cops pick up what's left, and that's all. And once in a while, some guy that ain't tired of living... He jumps off. And all the ways down, he wants to keep on living. But when he hits the bottom down there, he's just as dead as the rest of them. You get what I mean, kid?
4: You can't make me do what I don't want to do. Fake money, that's criminal. That's...
5: Shut up. So, I can't make you do what you don't want to do. Listen, farmer boy. I'm going to tell you something else. All over the world today, there are punks like you doing things they don't want to do. And the guys like me that are making them do it are the guys that are sitting right up on top.
4: Now look, Mr. Weber.
5: It's like I tell you. You do what you're told. The way I tell you to do it. Because if you don't, on a night like this, you're going to be flying out over the edge. And when you hit the bottom, and maybe a couple of questions asked, but you won't be asking them. Now get going, punk.
3: So now you remember, Mac Weber. Joe Warner. That's right. No, I wasn't his girl. I was his wife. Wife. Joe.
4: Hmm?
3: Can't sleep?
4: No.
3: Why?
4: I just can't.
3: Hmm.
4: Blasted town, doesn't it ever stop?
3: I'll get up and shut the window.
4: No, don't. Gotta get some air in the place.
3: What's the matter, dear?
4: Nothing.
3: All these hours I've been lying here knowing you were awake. Tell me what's the matter, Joe.
4: Let's get out of here.
3: What?
4: Town, let's get out. Back to the farm.
3: But Joe...
4: What good is it here for either of us?
3: Joe, you're not serious.
4: I am. I'm asking you, what good is it for you or me?
3: Joe, you're talking crazy.
4: You asked me and I'm telling you.
3: You mean me think you haven't been happy?
4: With you, yes. Just that I want to go back to the farm.
3: I don't know what to say. We talked that out, I thought, so long ago.
4: Julie, I'm not made for the city. I'm not fitted, I tell you. My hands, they're for hard work. My head, I haven't got the right kind of brain. Need a brain like a rat to get along in this town.
3: So what's come over you? You've been doing so well. You got such a fine job. Making so much money. Why, my father never made in a month what you make in a week. I've been so proud of you.
4: Julie.
3: Oh, don't spoil everything now. All my life I've had nothing. For the first time I'm beginning to live the way I've wanted to. Don't spoil that, Joe. Just because the night is so hot and it's hard to sleep. And you're tired and want to talk crazy. Let me stay here where I'm alive and happy.
4: All right. All right.
6: He wanted me to be happy. So he didn't say anything more. About anything that was troubling him. About you. And he went on doing what you wanted him to. Until that night. Remember that night, Mac Weber?
7: Okay, Joe. We wait here.
4: But I don't understand.
7: You talk so much. Stay back here. Mac said he'd pick us up with Dan and he will. There he is. Come on. Come on, I tell you. Walk slow.
4: I don't know what this is all
7: if
4: about.
7: If Mac want to tell you, tell you. Hey, Mac. Come on, get in. Get in, showboat.
4: Mr. Weber, what
7: are you? Where is he, Roselli? That thin fellow by the lamppost. Making off, he's reading the paper.
8: Sure?
7: Yeah. Joe dropped the bundle off at Mike's like you tell him. And this fellow started tailing. He's been with us ever since.
8: Okay.
4: Mr. Weber, why don't you tell me what's going on?
8: I told you to shut your mouth. Here. Close your hand on this gun.
4: What?
8: Do it, I tell you. Close your hand on the gun.
4: Okay.
8: Now, give it back to me. Hey, mister.
9: Talking to me?
8: Yeah. I got something for you, copper.
4: Shot him. You shot him.
8: Roselli, call him out.
4: Okay.
8: No, don't.
4: Let me go. Let me be. No.
8: The gun. How'd the gun ask? Like it. Okay. Let's go.
6: Joe died for what happened that night, Mac Weber. But the gun was your gun, and the finger that pressed the trigger was your finger. But he died for that. With a rope around his neck, his legs twisting and reaching for ground that wasn't there, the way yours are going to twist and reach. Step back, Mac Weber. No, no, I don't want to listen to you. Joe wanted to live, too, the night the state took him away to die. We'd been together such a little time. 5 months. And now he's been dead. 5 years. But I remember every day of those 5 months. Every day. From the very first one. He's unhappy.
4: What do you think?
3: Oh, I think the sun is warm, the grass is soft, and the bride never had a bluer sky.
4: Bride?
3: Darling.
4: I love you, Julie.
3: Mrs. Warner.
4: Mrs. Warner. What?
3: I was just thinking of Reverend Wilson. His collar was so tight.
4: I want to hold you.
3: Joe, everybody's watching.
4: Everybody?
3: There's a whole row of crows on the fence wire over there.
4: Oh, let them watch. You're my wife now, Julie. My wife. My wife.
6: A wife. But not for long, Mac Weber. You saw to that. 5 months a wife. And now I'm thinking of the last 5 minutes we were together before they took him away to die. He put his arms around me. And our cheeks were close together. And his tears were my tears. He didn't cry because he was afraid like you are. He cried because of me. Because I was going to be all alone. I'm remembering those 5 minutes, Mac Weber.
7: I'm sorry, Joe. 5 more minutes.
9: All right, Warden.
10: Oh, Joe.
9: Julie.
10: Oh, no.
9: No, no. Please, darling. You've got to listen to me. Let's just say.
10: You're right. It isn't. It isn't.
9: That's what I want to talk to you about, Julie. All these days, I've had a chance to think. Something I haven't done much of before.
11: This business of right and wrong. I used to tear my hands open on the wall yelling about justice, justice.
10: Oh, Joe.
11: No, no. Joe. Listen to me without tears, Julie. I want you to understand the way I've figured things out. I've figured out that in life, things just happen. There's no guarantee that truth will triumph and justice reigns supreme and all that stuff. That's just, well, it's a pipe dream that people have had for so many years, they've got to believe it's the truth.
10: Keep holding me.
11: But I tell you, Julie, in life there's no promise that things that are right will come out right. That's something for the books and the moving pictures. But it isn't real any more than it's real that I'll stop loving you 5 minutes from now.
10: Joe.
11: Justice isn't something that's guaranteed in life, I tell you. I could only be sure that there'd be justice after I die.
10: Oh, I can't stand it.
11: No, no. No, don't. Don't. I'm not crying anymore. Why should I cry? Because I'll be dead. Sooner or later, everybody will be dead. The warden out there, the guards that walk me along, the poor guy that'll pull the switch, a handful of years and they'll all be dead. Yes. Even Mac Webber.
10: Joe, I won't let them take me out of here.
11: Julie,
10: won't let them.
11: Julie, baby, you were always the strong one. You were so much smarter than me. You are, you know. Be smart now and understand it my way. I've been lucky. 5 months with you. There were such wonderful days. I don't think life's cheated me any. But there are guys here in death row that haven't had more than a few hours when they were really happy. Really happy, like you and I were. This place, the city, the whole world's filled with plain, ordinary people who've never really been happy. Never. Cry for them, Julie. Not for me. I've had you.
7: It's time, boy. You'll have to go with me, Mrs. Warner.
3: So it was time, Mac Webber. And Joe tried to smile, and he kissed my hand. And then they dragged me away. And a few minutes later, they took him out and hung him. And when he died, I wanted to die too. But I couldn't die, because you were still alive. Step back, Mac Webber.
10: No, what's the use of you talking to me? I can't listen. I can't hear you.
3: All that's in my head is that Joe's dead and you're alive and standing at the edge of the cliff. And in a minute, what I said I'd do that night he died, I'm going to do. That night, the gates of the jail behind me, I stood there. So dark. Raining. I stood there and I looked up and down the street and all that I could think of was that you were alive. And I had to find you. I didn't know where you were. I'd never seen you. Only one picture of that face of yours. But I had to find you. I had to. Train after train. Town after town. Looking for you. Looking for you. I had to find you. I had to. Mac Webber. Mac Webber. Where was Mac Webber? Until at last my money was gone. I found myself back in this town where I'd started from. But you hadn't come back. And so I waited. Waited. 5 years. And then tonight. I'd gone to Molly so many times because they told me it was your money that paid for her place. And so I went again and again, hoping, hoping, until tonight.
12: Well, is it ain't the little lady?
13: Hello, Molly.
12: Oh, so you still remember my name. Where you been? I figured you'd gone high hat or married or something.
13: Oh, I've been away.
12: Oh, away, huh? Yeah, well, I bet you found out there ain't no place like the old town. I says old places like old friends like old shoes. Nothing like them. Speaking of shoes, mind if I sit down? Got a new pair of pumps and they're killing me. I got small feet, but that dirty little grift over on 2nd Avenue. What do you don't know about fitting shoes on a lady? Say, here I'm blowing off. I bet you're dying for a drink.
10: No, I just came into
12: Oh, that's okay, little lady. It's on the house. Hey, Sam, couple of big ones.
13: Coming up, Millie.
12: And I don't mean on the slow plate. Say, what was your name again?
10: Julie.
12: Oh, yes. Boy, have I got a kid. Well, when you stopped coming in here, I said to myself, Molly, the little lady's got herself a friend, I says. And you won't. So what are you staring at?
10: That man. At the bar.
12: Man? Oh, no. Oh, no, that's not your friend. That's my...
10: Who is he?
12: You know, the only one that's found out there's nothing like the old place. Hey, big fella. Mac. Come on over. Friend of mine I want you to meet. He used to have this town right in his pocket, Mac did. But he had to go away. A right guy.
14: Well, Molly, what's on your mind?
12: Well, can't you see? Julie, I want you to meet my friend. Mac, this is Julie. She's a nice kid.
14: Yeah. So I see. How are you, baby?
10: How do you do, Mr. Weber?
12: Weber? Say, you two know each other?
14: Never saw her before in my life. Listen, baby. How did you know my last name?
10: Why? I knew it because I heard about you. A long time ago.
14: Yeah?
10: You were important here. I saw your picture in the papers. You are Mac Weber, aren't you?
14: You hear that, Molly? Don't forget me easy around here, do they? That's okay.
13: Drinks, Molly.
12: Okay. Well, put them down, put them down.
14: Hey, I think I'll join you, ladies. Hey, bring me the bottle, Sam.
13: Okay, Mac.
12: You two been kidding me.
14: What are you talking about?
12: I think you've been around together. The look she gives you.
14: Can you blame her? Say, what's your name, baby?
10: Julie.
14: Yeah, Julie. Now, Julie and me, we don't know each other. Do we, Julie?
10: I never met you before.
14: Well, that ain't saying we don't know each other from now on. Does it, baby?
12: Don't listen to him. That's an old line. He hangs it up every time he's in reach and listens to anything under 50.
14: Why don't you take care of the customers, Molly?
12: Why, I ought to bust this glass in half and take care of
14: you. I said take care of the customers, Molly.
12: Okay, big shot. See you later.
14: Funny dame, that, Molly. 5 years. She still thinks she's queen of the hen house. But a fella's mind can change. Yeah. It's a free country. Why not?
10: Mac Weber.
14: Oh, you seem to like the name. Well, you're gonna get a chance to like the guy that's tied up to the handle. You're gonna get a lot of chances, baby. A lot of chances.
10: So we met at last, Mac Weber, and you couldn't understand why I didn't say much. How could I? You opposite me. I'd waited so long. What was there to say? Over and over you kept asking me, what do you know, baby? What do you know? And what I did know, I couldn't tell you. All the time I was thinking, the cliff. The cliff. Then you wanted me to go with you. And I went with you.
13: Hey, slow up, baby. Take it easy.
14: What are you trying to do, commit suicide? That's better. You gotta admit you can drive, babe. But after all, this ain't exactly a racetrack climbing up here. Hey, tell me, what do you think of my car, huh?
10: It's a fine car.
14: You're telling me? You got any idea what this boat cost me?
10: No.
14: $15,000. Cash on the line. But that's how I am. The best of everything. And that's why I go for you, babe.
10: Do you? Really?
14: Sure. The minute I laid eyes on you, I says to myself, Mac, I says, There she is.
3: It's getting very dark.
14: Here, I says to myself, Mac, there's the kind of baby you could do things for. The kind will really appreciate the dough you spend. Say, you listening to me?
3: Yes. Yes, I'm listening.
14: Well, you wasn't looking at me.
3: I can't. The winding road.
14: You know, they can't figure you dames out at all. Here I got a swell place to go to. $40,000 it cost me to fix it up 5 years ago, not counting the furniture. But no, it ain't what you want. You gotta go driving up to the cliff.
3: The cliff?
14: Hey, what's the matter? What do you say, the cliff, like that?
3: I only mean that, well, up there we'll be all alone, won't we?
14: Now you're talking. Baby, you sure got me nuts about you.
3: Have I? Really?
14: Yeah. Like I was saying, the minute I laid eyes on you at Molly's, I said to myself, Mac Weber, here's a new number's okay. And when I saw you giving me the eye, say
3: No, be careful.
14: Careful? With a swell bundle like you?
3: But the road, I can't drive it.
14: Okay. But step on it, will you? If you gotta go to the top of the mountain to be nice, let's get there. Yeah, let's get there.
3: Now you're here, Mac Weber, and you're going to die. No, I've talked enough. No, I tell you, I can't hear you. All I can hear in my head is this. Step back, Mac Weber. I'll give you 3 seconds to... No. Stand where you are. Don't come closer. I'll shoot you. I swear I will. I'll shoot you. Laugh at me. You knew I couldn't shoot you. I couldn't. But now you've got the gun. Shoot me and I'll thank you for it. All I've lived for these 5 years was to find you. And then tonight, my flesh crawled every time I looked at you. Yes, that's what I said, my flesh. It crawled and it squirmed when you touched me. But I let you because I'd do anything to get you up here on the cliff. But now, I've failed. So I'll bless the bullet you send in me. No. Stay away from me. Don't touch me. Don't. Oh, don't listen to him. He says you're dead and you can't help me. Don't make him.
15: $500 feet down. Oh, Joe. My dearest. I saw you. It was your hand that pushed him over. It was your hand.

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Arch Obler's Plays. On the winds of the night, we bring you a story whispered in the night.

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1: Its title? The Cliff. At the 250th USA. Stay tuned for The Adventures of Superman, coming up next on ABN.

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1: Faster than a speeding bullet! More powerful than a locomotive, able to leap tall buildings at a single bound. Look, up in the sky, it's a bird, it's a plane, it's Superman. Kellogg's Pep, P-E-P, Pep. Kellogg's Pep, the Sunshine Cereal, presents.

0: Today, while Superman delays his return to St. Selmo for a visit to the Daily Planet, Lois Lane and Horatio Horn unwittingly walk into a new development in the mystery of the Phantom Sea Monster.
1: Hello there, gang. This is Dan McCullough. You know, the news that Kellogg's Pep is putting out a brand new series of comic buttons is spreading, as they say, like wildfire. All the fellas and girls in the gang are talking about these new comic buttons and making plans to collect all 18 in the new series. And no wonder why those Pep comic buttons you've been collecting right along are so doggone smart-looking that, well, who wouldn't be excited about this new series? They're brand new funny paper characters, you know, like Uncle Avery and Auntie Blossom and Fat Stuff and Mama Destros and Tilda, Tiny Tim, A Breath of Breeze and Little Joe, and of course Superman himself. Every single one of them looks just as real as in the comic strips. Looks mighty sharp in your jacket or dress or cap. And how do you get these new Pep comic buttons? Why, it's easy. Just ask Mom to get you a package or two of Kellogg's Pep and look inside the package for your prize. That's right, a button in each package. Now, you don't have to send in any money, not even a box stop, and you can't buy them anywhere. All you do is to stock up on that sunshine cereal, Kellogg's Pep, the whole wheat flakes with that catchy, sunny flavor that makes breakfast so much fun, and so good for you, too. That's it, gang, for a sunshine breakfast dish, and for exciting prizes, get P-E-P, the sunshine cereal, Kellogg's Pep.
0: And now, the adventures of Superman. On the trail of a front-page story for the Daily Planet, Lois Lane and Horatio Horn, a part-time journalist and amateur detective, twice came in contact with a strange creature said by local fishermen to be a supernatural sea monster. But each time they were rescued by Superman, who found them floundering in the water and brought them safely back to St. Selmo, a fishing village on the Canadian North Atlantic coast. Certain that the so-called monster was not supernatural, and suspicious of something he saw in the ocean where the creature seemed to live, Superman took a bottled sample of the water back to Metropolis. Then, resuming the guise and garb of Clark Kent, he brought it to the laboratory of his friend Ben Jacobs for chemical analysis. As we join him now, the chemist is studying the contents of a test tube.
2: I think I found what you're looking for, Clark, but what good it's going to do you, I don't know.
3: What do you mean?
2: Well, this sample of seawater contains very positive traces of oil.
3: What kind of oil?
2: Probably, although I wouldn't want to be held to it, oil from a diesel engine.
3: That's all I wanted to know. Ben, you've practically solved the mystery of the St. Selmo monster single-handed.
2: Now, wait, not so fast. Let's get something straight here.
3: What?
2: I don't see how the fact that this seawater contains traces of diesel oil solves the mystery of a monster. Monsters aren't diesel-powered, you know.
3: Oh, that's just the point. They aren't.
2: That's what I said.
3: I know it, and you're right.

0: 100% right.
1: Then how does it solve the mystery?
0: Well, maybe solve is too strong a word, Ben. It confirms a suspicion I've had for some time. I can't tell you about it now because I've got to get back to St. Selmo. Thanks a million, though, Ben. So long.
2: Confident now that he is finally on the right track and hopeful of solving the mystery of the monster within a matter of hours, Clark Kent delays his return to St. Selmo long enough to visit the Daily Planet, where he plans to report to editor Perry White and assure him that all is well. Meanwhile, however, in the fishing village of St. Selmo, where the local residents are still numbed by the icy fingers of fear, Lois Lane and Horatio Horn await Kent's return. They are seated in the dimly lit public parlor of the inn at which they are staying. Lois, who has been dozing, looks up suddenly to find Horatio Horn poring over the pages of a book.
3: What are you reading, Horatio?
4: Hmm?
3: I said, what are you reading?
4: It's a book called, What Do You Want to Know?
3: Oh.
4: It's a sort of combination almanac and abbreviated encyclopedia containing 1,001 questions and answers.
3: Uh-huh.
4: Handy volume, too.
3: I bet.
4: Haven't been without it since it was awarded to me by the National Correspondence Detective Institute as a prize for graduating with high honors.
3: Very interesting. What are you doing with it now, boning for a guest appearance on a quiz program?
4: Oh, no. I'm looking for information on monsters.
3: Monsters?
4: Yes, but apparently there is no known variety of sea monster that's capable of shooting liquid flame.
3: Well, for heaven's sake, Horatio, didn't you know that?
4: I thought I did. That is, until tonight, when that fearsome creature shot a jet of flame that set our boat afire.
3: Oh, now, look, you still can't believe that that thing is what Mr. Barnaby and the other superstitious people in the village say it is.
4: I don't want to believe it, by Gulliver, but what I think and what I see can't seem to make sense together. But speaking of Mr. Barnaby...
3: I'd rather not, if you don't mind. By the way, I wonder what clue Clark expects to find in that seawater he took to Metropolis.
4: No sense guessing. We won't know until he gets back here tomorrow. Meanwhile, though, I think we should have another talk with Mr. Barnaby.
3: What in the world for, Horatio?
4: Well, I've been doing a good deal of putting two and two together.
3: With what results, Mr. Sherlock Holmes Horn?
4: Nothing definite, unfortunately.
3: Mm.
4: But, do you recall Barnaby saying something about finding unmistakable teeth marks on the hull of Captain Marble's boat after we found it beached?
3: Yes.
4: Inferring, of course, that the boat was brought ashore by the monster in his mouth.
3: What about it?
4: I examined those marks very carefully under a magnifying glass. And to me, they look very much like markings that would be made by a steel cable.
3: But Horatio, what does that prove?
4: That Mr. Barnaby wanted us to believe something that isn't so.
3: That never occurred to me.
4: And another thing. Why did Barnaby look as if he was seeing ghosts when he discovered that you, Mr. Kent, and I were alive after we went out to find the monster in his boat tonight?
3: I don't know, but he did.
4: And how did he know his boat had been sunk before we had told anyone what had happened to it?
3: Say, I think you've got something there, Horatio.
4: You bet I have, by Gulliver.
3: But wait a minute. What possible connection could Barnaby have with the monster?
4: That's just what I'd like to find out. And I think it's worth having a talk with him while we're waiting for Mr. Kent's return. On the chance that he might let something slip.
3: Do you think he's home?
4: Only one way to find out.
3: All right, let's go.
4: Let's go.
0: Uh-oh. Hello, Clark Kent speaking. Oh, hello, Chief. Polka tell you to call me back? I see. Well, Whoa, now, wait a minute. One question at a time. I've been in town just a couple of hours. I flew down. Oh, nothing much. Just checking a clue. Oh, yes, there definitely is a big story brewing up there. Well, if luck's with us, we expect to crack it sometime tomorrow. No, look, Chief, I haven't time to give you the details now because I've got to fly back to St. Selmo tonight. Well, don't get excited. I'll leave you a memo detailing everything we know so far. No, don't worry. We'll be okay. Right. Okay, see you soon. Good night, Chief.
5: Excitable guy, that Perry White. Well, since I said I'll do it, I better knock out a memo to the Chief. Just hope Lois and Horatio keep out of mischief while waiting.

0: No answer. I guess Barnaby's not home.
1: He could be asleep. After all, it is late, especially for St. Selmo.
0: Yes, I suppose it is. I'll walk around to the side of this shack and have a look in the window.
1: How do you expect to see anything in the dark?
0: Well, there's a bright moon. Probably throws enough light through the window to see inside. You wait here.
1: All right. Be careful, Horatio.
2: I will.
1: And hurry up, will you?
2: Okay.
1: Horatio?
2: What?
1: Do you see anything?
2: Enough.
1: What do you mean?
0: Barnaby's not in.
1: Are you sure?
0: Positive. I could see his bed and it's empty.
1: That's odd. Where in the world do you suppose he'd be at this hour of the night?
0: I don't know. But this certainly makes me even more suspicious of friend Barnaby, by Gulliver.
1: We'll have to wait until morning to talk to him. Let's get back to the inn.
0: Why not wait here until he returns?
1: You mean stand out here on this cold, damp beach for Lord knows how long? Not on your life.
0: Well, maybe we can wait inside. I'd kind of like to have a look around in there anyway.
1: What do you want to do, break in?
0: Well, my detective course taught me that you... What do you know? Door's open.
1: That's funny.
0: Come on, Miss Lane.
1: Wait a minute, Horatio. We can't do this.
0: Why not?
1: Well, because...
0: Well, since he left the door unlocked, I'm sure Mr. Barnaby will have no objection to our waiting for him inside his shack.
1: But what if he does object?
0: We'll cross that bridge when we come to it. Come on in.
3: Fearful of what may happen if their suspicions of Barnaby are confirmed, Lois reluctantly follows Horatio Horn into the fisherman's shack. We'll see what does happen in just a moment when we return for the exciting climax of today's episode. So keep listening.
4: Gang, don't go around like an ostrich with his head in the sand. Don't get careless and say, an accident won't happen to me. Unless you're careful, it could. That's why Mom and Dad keep after you to watch both ways when you're crossing the street. And not to jaywalk and not to play in the street and not to hitch rides on cars or trucks. And here's some other things to keep in mind about riding your bicycle. It's taking a chance to ride with two people on a bike. Also, it's bad to ride your bike in the dusk or darkness without both front and rear lights. And it's dangerous to shoot out into the street from, you know, behind a parked car. And it's silly to race another bicycle. Now, you can remember all that, can't you? Don't give an accident a single chance to happen to you.
3: And now, back to the adventures of Superman. As we continue now, Lois Lane and Horatio Horn are in the shack of Mike Barnaby, a St. Selmo fisherman, whom they suspect of knowing more about the mysterious monster than he wants to tell. Still playing detective, Horatio Horn is busily examining the contents of the shack by the light of an electric torch, while Lois, worried and concerned, keeps urging him to leave the shack and return to the inn.
0: Yeah.
1: For heaven's sake, Horatio, stop snooping and let's get out of here before we're caught.
0: And just as soon as I've given this place a good going for, Miss Lane.
1: But what are you looking for?
0: Oh, nothing special. Just anything that could possibly be a clue.
1: I warn you, Horatio, this detective business of yours is going to get you into trouble.
0: On the contrary, Miss Lane. My detective course taught me that you can... Great Jupiter!
1: What's the matter?
0: Why, look at this, Miss Lane.
1: What? What is it?
0: I found it tucked away in that corner under a pile of fish nets.
1: Why... Why, that's a walkie-talkie.
0: Yes, a portable two-way radio, a transmitter and a receiver.
1: What in the world would a simple fisherman like Barnaby be doing with a thing like that?
5: You want to know too much, Miss Lane.
0: Mr. Barnaby.
5: Aye. Just in time to fix it so you don't meddle no more in things as is none of your concern.
1: You... Put that gun away.
5: I warned you to get out of town, but you wouldn't pay me no mind. So now you're gonna take the consequences.
3: His eyes gleaming hatefully in the moonlight that filters into the shack, Ike Barnaby moves slowly, menacingly toward Lois Lane and Horatio Horn, a blue-barreled revolver held steadily in his hand. Trapped by the angry armed fisherman, what will happen now to Lois and Horatio, with Superman still in Metropolis and unaware of their predicament? A great deal happens in tomorrow's thrill-packed episode of this exciting Superman adventure, Phantom of the Sea. So be sure to tune in again tomorrow. Same time, same station.
6: And remember, for breakfast...

0: is a copyrighted feature appearing in Superman DC comic magazines and is brought to you Monday through Friday at this same time by Kellogg's Pep, the Sunshine Cereal. Say, who's in the know about kids in other countries, how they look and how they dress? Well, Kellogg has the answer with the cutout Dolls of All Nations on packages of Kellogg's Crumbles. Boy, what fun to cut them out and change their costumes and collect all six countries in the series, like Switzerland and China and Sweden. Two colorful cutout dolls and costumes on every package of Crumbles. Kellogg's Crumbles, the only cereal in crinkly shreds of good whole wheat, sort of sweet and metal rich. Ask Mom to get Kellogg's Crumbles. And be sure to be with us tomorrow for the thrilling adventures of Superman. 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
1: 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The episode of Superman you just heard was first broadcast
2: Tuesday,
1: May 6th, 1947, titled Phantom of the Sea, 7 of 12. This episode of Superman originally aired
2: Wednesday,
1: May 7th, 1947, titled Phantom of the Sea, 8 of 12.
3: Faster than a speeding bullet, more powerful than a locomotive, able to leap tall buildings at a single bound. Look, up in the sky, it's a bird, it's a plane, it's Superman. Kellogg's Pep, P-E-P, Pep. Kellogg's Pep, the Sunshine Cereal, presents
4: The Adventures of Superman.

0: Today, Superman is unaware that during his absence from St. Selmo, Lois Lane and Horatio Horn have walked once again into grave danger.
1: Hello there, gang. This is Dan McCullough. News certainly gets around, doesn't it, gang? Most every fellow and girl I know is all hepped up about that brand new series of comic buttons in packages of Kellogg's Pep. One kid tells another until everybody's excited as anything. And for good reason. These new Pep comic buttons are something to cheer about. 18 new and different comic strip characters done up in full color on gleaming white buttons that look mighty nifty pinned on your jacket or dress or cap. And what a circus it is collecting them. You get the surprise of finding out which button's inside every package of Pep you open, and you get the fun of swapping duplicates with your pals, too. You'll want to collect Mama Destros and Gravel Gertie, the Winnie Winkle twins, Superman, and all the others. So remind Mom to get you plenty of Kellogg's Pep, because that's the only way you can get these new comic buttons. You don't send in any money, not even a box stop, and you can't buy them anywhere. But there's an exciting prize in every package of that Sunshine cereal, Kellogg's Pep. There's good eating, too, because these are the whole wheat flakes with that sunny golden toasted flavor that gives breakfast a lift. Yes, sir, you'll like Pep, and you'll like the prizes in packages of P.E.P., the Sunshine cereal, Kellogg's Pep.
0: Now the adventures of Superman. Investigating what frightened natives of a Canadian coastal fishing village believe is a supernatural sea monster, Lois Lane and Horatio Horn suffered two almost disastrous encounters with the mysterious creature and were each time rescued by Superman. Undaunted, they continued their investigation while Superman was off following a clue to the mystery of the monster. But this time, while searching the shack of a local fisherman of whom they had reason to be suspicious, Lois and Horatio signed their own death warrants. For just as they uncovered a hidden walkie-talkie radio in the shack, Ike Barnaby, its owner, opened the door.
2: Horatio, look.
3: Great Jupiter, Barnaby.
4: And just in time to fix it so you don't do no more snooping and meddling with things as ain't none of your business.
0: As we continue now, Barnaby has closed the door behind him, standing in darkness save for a shaft of eerie moonlight that filters through a small window and is reflected on the blue steel barrel of an automatic held by the angry fisherman. Lois and Horatio are tense with an awareness of their danger. Momentarily frozen with fear, Lois is speechless, but Horatio tries to brazen it out.
3: Don't be a fool, Mr. Barnaby. Put up that gun.
4: I ain't doing no such of a thing.
3: But it might go off.
4: I warned you to pack up and get out of St. Selmo before you run into trouble. But you didn't pay me no heed. You come looking for it. So now you gotta take the consequences.
3: Well, what do you mean?
4: Well, catching you snooping around here in my shack proved what I knowed all along. That you suspicioned me of having something to do with that monster out there on the fishing bank.
3: Well, sure we suspect you.
5: Horatio.
3: Because you gave us plenty of reason for suspicion.
4: Just how much do you know about me, young fella?
5: We don't know a thing.
3: Oh, yes, we do, and so do the police.
5: Horatio,
4: what's
5: please.
4: That about the police?
5: Horatio.
3: They'll be here to pick you up in the morning.
5: For heaven's sake, Horatio, keep quiet.
4: How do you know the police are picking me up?
3: I happen to be a detective as well as a newspaper reporter, Mr. Barnaby.
5: Horatio, you're out of your mind.
3: You may as well know the truth, Miss Lane. It gives him a chance to make a clean breast of things. That way he'll have a chance to get off comparatively easy.
4: Well, now, that's very neighborly of you.
3: I think it is, too, by Gulliver. Now, you can tell us the whole story of the monster, and that'll spare Mr. Kent the trouble of tracking down the clue he found out there in the water.
5: Horatio!
4: He found a clue, you said?
3: That's right. He's back in Metropolis checking it now. And if it's what he thinks it is, he says he'll be able to expose the mystery of your sea monster in practically no time at all.
4: Is that so? Well, now, that's mighty interesting.
5: Oh, that's all, brother. Now you've fixed us, but good.
4: Sure, and I'm going to see to what you find out the whole secret of the mystery.
3: See, Miss Lane?
5: Oh.
4: But first, I'm going to show you what I use this walkie-talkie for. I'll just turn on the power like this, and now you listen. But I warn you, don't try nothing funny.
3: Don't worry about that.
4: Barnaby calling Andrews. Barnaby calling Andrews. Come in. Barnaby.
0: Smiling strangely, Barnaby's low, muffled voice enters the microphone of the walkie-talkie and speeds out across 3 miles of water where a big, red-faced man is seated at a table in the cabin of a disguised trawler anchored on the fishing banks.
1: Faint sounds of activity can be heard from the deck overhead, but they are ignored by the man who seems to be occupied with a sheet of paper in front of him. Suddenly, his attention is arrested by the sound of a voice coming from a walkie-talkie standing at his elbow. Picking it up, he places it close to his ear and speaks into the mouthpiece.
2: This is Andrews, back to Barnaby. Andrews, back to Barnaby. What's on your mind? Come in.
4: We're in a heap of trouble, Andrews.
2: What's the matter now?
4: I caught two of them newspaper reporters snooping in my shack.
2: Uh-oh. Where are they now?
4: Standing right here in the shack. I got a gun on.
6: You stupid, bungling fool. I should have known better than to trust a numbskull like you.
4: I ain't done nothing.
6: Nothing but give yourself dead away talking like this in front of them.
4: But what could I do? I tell you they knew too much.
6: Never mind the details. Get rid of them.
4: How?
6: I don't care how, but get rid of them, understand?
4: Fine. That's not all. I think you'd better clear off the fishing grounds and hold up for a while.
2: Why?
4: The police are on to me, too.
2: How do you know?
4: These two I got here told me. Another thing. They say a fella named Clark Kent is coming back tomorrow. With a clue that'll uncover the mystery of the monster.
2: Impossible. They're pulling a bluff on you.
4: Maybe, but I don't think so. You'd better pull out monster and all won't hurt none.
2: Maybe you're right at that. Play it safe.
4: Sure, you can come back and start operating as soon as this blows over.
2: All right. That's what we'll do. And, Barnaby.
4: Yeah?
2: About those two guests of yours, I think a good way to get rid of them would be... Well, anyway, bring them out to the secret cove tonight.
4: Tonight?
2: Yes. Contact me when you get there, and I'll tell you what to do.
4: But I got no boat.
2: Then come by land in your car. Is that clear?
4: Aye, it is.
2: That's all, then. See you later.
1: Moving swiftly, the man Barnaby called Andrews replaces the two-way radio instrument on the desk. Then, picking up an intercommunication phone, he presses a button marked Bridge. Meanwhile, still in Metropolis, Superman has just completed a memorandum to editor Perry White, in which he outlined the progress made by the three Daily Planet reporters in exposing the mystery of the St. Selmo sea monster. Now, armed with what he considers a definite clue, he strips off his guise of Clark Kent and prepares to take off from the privacy of his own office for a return trip to the Canadian fishing village.
7: There we are. All set. Now, with what I've learned from the analysis of the sample of seawater from the fishing banks, I'm pretty sure I've got the monster's number. Up with this window. If only Lois and Horatio are kept out of trouble, we should clean up the mystery and be back here with a page one story tomorrow. Well, here's hoping.
8: Out! And away!
1: Like a red and blue meteor, the Man of Steel streaks through the night sky and, traveling with the speed of light, arrives at St. Selmo within a few minutes. Then, resuming the guise and garb of Clark Kent, he enters the Fisherman's Inn. As he passes the desk, a sudden impulse makes him stop and question the elderly clerk.
9: Good evening.
10: Evening, Mr. Kent. Something you want?
9: Miss Lane and Mr. Horner in their rooms, I suppose.
10: Oh, no, sir, they ain't. They've gone out.
9: Oh, really?
10: Yeah, so I'm going myself.
9: How long ago would you say that was?
10: Yeah, let me see. About an hour ago.
9: Uh-huh.
10: I wouldn't worry none about them, no. Listen, they went out looking for that there sea monster, that is.
9: Well, anything's possible with those two.
10: Maybe they went for a walk along the beach, or maybe they're just sitting on the docks.
9: Thanks, I'll have a look. See you later.
1: Outwardly accepting the clerk's suggestion that Lois Lane and Horatio Horn are simply enjoying the night air on the waterfront, Clark Kent walks swiftly along the dark, deserted main street of the village toward the beach, his keen eyes searching for a sight of them, while a sixth sense warns him that all is not well. In just a moment, we'll know what has happened to Lois and Horatio, so keep listening.
11: You know what an encore is, don't you? You know, in the theater, when you like an act, you clap for more. Well, those pep comic buttons are sure doing an encore now. They're so doggone popular with all the fellows and girls in the gang, Kellogg's Pep is putting out a brand new series of 18 new buttons to collect. And Pep can take a bow for that, believe me, because these new Pep comic buttons are a sight to see. They're bright colored as anything on gleaming white enamel with the pictures of your favorite funny paper characters standing out clear and sharp, like Wilmer, for instance, from Gasoline Alley, and Little Joe, and and B.O. Plenty and Daisy and Superman himself with his red insignia on that bright blue jersey. Yes, sir, these new Pep comic buttons are really terrific and so easy to collect, too. You don't send in any money, not even a box stop. 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But every time Mom opens a new package of Kellogg's Pep, there's one of these buttons as a prize inside. 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
1: And now back to the adventures of Superman. As Clark Kent searches vainly for them on the St. Selma waterfront, Lois Lane and Horatio Horn, their hands bound, are riding in Mr. Barnaby's ancient car. After more than a half hour of driving along stretches of sandy beach and oyster shell back roads, they are just arriving at their destination, a tiny hidden cove. Now, a triumphant smile wrinkling his weathered face, Barnaby brings his car to a stop.
3: Is this the hideout you were talking about, Mr. Barnaby?
4: Aye, that it is, Mr. Horn. Likewise, the home of the sea monster.
5: The monster?
4: Aye, Miss Lane, the monster. Wait. Look sharp out yonder where my finger's pointing. You can see it gliding into the cove.
5: Good heavens.
3: It is the monster, by Gulliver.
4: Yep. Fearsome, ain't it?
5: Why have you brought us here, Mr. Barnaby?
4: Well, you've been wanting a close look at the monster so she could know the secret of her. Well, you're going to get that chance now.
3: Now, wait a minute.
4: Yep, you're going to get a chance to see her real close. Much closer than you bargained for, too, I suspect.
5: What do you mean by that?
4: Just this, Miss Lane. Listen, I'm mighty wrong. The man you heard me talking to on the walkie-talkie in my shack is figuring to feed you to that monster tonight.
1: Unwilling to believe their ears, Lois Lane and Horatio Horn stare open-mouthed at the leering Barnaby as the blood drains from their faces and an overpowering sense of fear chills them to the bone. Is this some grim sort of joke, or is Barnaby serious when he threatens Lois and Horatio with being fed to the monster? In any case, the two reporters are definitely in danger, while Superman is still unaware of what has happened to them. Superman's adventure with the Phantom of the Sea is fast drawing to a close. And we know you won't want to miss the exciting windup. So don't fail to tune in again tomorrow. Same time, same station.
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Kellogg's Crumbles. And be sure to be with us tomorrow for the thrilling adventures of Superman. 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
1: Now we present The Man Called X, tonight starring Joseph Cotten. 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By RCA Victor, world leader in radio, first in recorded music, first in television. And by Chesterfield, always milder, better tasting, cooler smoking, plus no unpleasant aftertaste. Joseph Cotten in The Man Called X. Wherever there is mystery, intrigue, romance, in all the strange and dangerous places of the world, there you will find The Man Called X. No matter what you now take for headache relief, we urge you to try Anacin for the incredibly fast relief these tablets bring the next time you're suffering from a headache. Now, the reason Anacin is so wonderfully fast-acting and effective is this. Anacin is like a doctor's prescription. That is, Anacin contains not just one, but a combination of medically proven active ingredients in easy-to-take tablet form. Thousands of people have received envelopes containing Anacin tablets from their own dentist or physician, and in this way discovered the incredibly fast relief Anacin brings from pains of headache, neuritis, or neuralgia. So, the next time a headache strikes, take Anacin for this wonderfully fast relief. Anacin. A-N-A-C-I-N. Anacin at any drug counter in handy boxes of 12 and 30. 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

0: The city of Algiers, lying as it does on the borderline between Africa and Europe, is a city of continual tension between the old and the new, a place where the ordinary disagreements among men may flare suddenly into violence and sweep overnight from the desert to the sea. The sharp contrast between modern Europe and age-old Africa becomes most evident perhaps at the Algiers airport, where the gleaming stratoliners from France are loaded by Arabs dressed in loincloths and sandals, cut to the same pattern as those once worn in ancient Carthage. At the moment, one such plane with its cargo and passengers aboard moves out onto the flight strip and is quickly airborne and bound for Paris. Mile after mile, it wings westward over the rich coastal belt, climbing steadily. And finally, it turns into a long sweeping bank and heads out over the blue Mediterranean. Then, suddenly... where the plane was flying, there is nothing. Scattered pieces of blasted wreckage drop from the sky and fall into the sea. The streets of Algiers seethe with anger and hatred, and messages pour out by wire and radio to Paris, London, and New York. On a floor of offices high above Manhattan streets, the messages come flooding into the teletype room of the bureau, where trained specialists take them line by line, decode and analyze them, and send them on their way. And eventually, at the end of a long hall on the same floor, the report from Algiers arrives at the office of the chief.
1: I'm sorry to have to pull you off that Bramby case, Joe, but with Ken Thurston on the sick list, well, you've worked closer with him than anyone else.
2: Well, all I know about it is what I got from the newspapers on the way up here, Chief, and that wasn't much.
1: We don't have much more ourselves, Joe. But Sir Hartley Manning was on board that plane, and that's reason enough to drop everything else.
2: Yeah, no, UN advisor on North African affairs, the only man who's ever shown a chance of bringing about some permanent agreement between the Arabs and the French.
1: Yeah. He was supposed to give his decision on the Arab farm loan in Paris today. That's why the lid's ready to blow off over there. You see, nobody knows for sure what his decision was going to be, and each side's blaming the other for his murder.
2: I suppose there's no doubt that it was murder.
1: No, no. The plane was literally blown to bits. It couldn't have been an accident. Joe, somebody put a time bomb aboard.
2: Well, one thing's certain, Chief. It's got to be solved fast, or there's no point in solving it at all. I know Algiers pretty well. One spark and start a blaze.
1: There's a plane standing by. It's ready to leave whenever you are.
2: Yes, I'd better start.
1: Joe, there's one other thing. I don't know exactly how to say it. And I'd rather that Ken Thurston wasn't full just...
2: Hmm?
1: And Joe, I just got the full passenger list a little while ago, the victims of that explosion, and... well...
2: for what?
1: One of the names was Pagan Zelchmet.
2: Pagan...
1: yeah.
2: No.
1: I've always been pretty rough on Zell Schmidt, but... well, I'm sorry.
2: Take him. Well, all of us here in the Bureau have been pretty rough on him, and... you come right down to it underneath it all... well... well, Chief, I'll call you from Algiers.

0: If you will be so kind as to sign the register here, Monsieur Kendall.
1: Thanks.
0: I do hope that you will find our services adequate. We are somewhat disorganized, you understand, because of the tragedy.
1: You mean Sir Hartley Manning's
0: death? Oui, monsieur, oui. He was staying here in the hotel. I watched him walk out through this very lobby on his way to the airfield.
1: Too bad.
0: Only Aben Ahmed was with him and a boy who was carrying the large box which Monsieur Manning was taking with him on the plane.
1: Large box?
0: Oui, monsieur. I am told it contained wine from the Arab vineyards, a bon voyage gift from Aben Hamid.
1: I see. Tell me, who is this Aben Hamid?
0: I believe he is a leader of the Arab Union. He maintains an office somewhere in the Casbah.
1: Casbah, huh?
2: I beg your pardon. Are there any messages for me?
0: One moment, monsieur. No, monsieur, there is nothing.
2: Thank you.
0: Monsieur Gourmet here was the only lucky passenger on that plane.
1: Lucky?
0: You know?
2: Ah, yes, I was already aboard when a business call over the loudspeakers calls me to leave the plane less than 5 minutes before the takeoff.
1: Well, you were lucky.
2: Very much so. I don't believe I've had the pleasure...
1: Joe Kendall, I'm a new arrival, Mr. Gromitz.
2: Oh, well, in that case, welcome to Algiers, Mr. Kendall.
1: Thank you.
2: Now, if you will excuse me, gentlemen, good
1: afternoon.
0: Very wealthy man, Monsieur Gromitz, most influential.
1: Well, now, if you'll excuse me, Hey, just a moment there.
3: What do you mean, just a... Oh, hello, Mr. Kendall.
1: Hey, Con. I thought you were dead.
3: Me? Oh, I never felt better in my life.
1: Your name was on the passenger list of that plane that exploded.
3: Oh, just an ugly rumor. Anybody that says I'm dead is nuts. Crazy, even.
1: Well, thank you.
3: I was supposed to be on the plane, you understand? Only I ran into an old friend of mine at the airport and... He tipped me off.
1: What do you mean, tipped you off?
3: Well, he said he had a hunch. I had no ought to take that plane, so I didn't. Guess he was psychic.
1: Yeah, that's one explanation. Do you know where he is now?
3: Not exactly. I know a couple of joints he hangs out in, though.
1: Well, find him, Pagan, and try to find out why he had that hunch.
3: But I haven't got time. I'm working.
1: Working? It'd be easier to believe you were dead.
3: But I am... I mean, working. I'm here buying Persian rugs for my Uncle Ahmed.
1: In Algiers?
3: All right, they're Algerians, so we get them cheaper. Who knows the difference?
1: Well, it's too bad you're tied up, Pagan. I figured it might be worth, well, say, around $100 to find out.
3: I'll have the dope in an hour. Where are you going to be?
1: Back here, probably. Right now, I'm going up to the Casbah.
3: Ah, going to see the dancing girls, eh?
1: No. I'm going to look for a killer.

0: More tea, Mr. Kendall.
1: No, thanks. I've been having one's plenty.
0: Mr. Kendall, this exchange of pleasantries has been most agreeable. But this old one has the feeling that you have come to Abenamit with more in mind than a mere social visit.
1: And this old one has probably guessed what I have in mind.
0: One assumes that a man from the Bureau would be investigating the tragedy of Sir Hartley Manning's death.
1: And if I were, would you know anything about it?
0: Only that his death was also tragedy for my people. It is possible that the loan to the farmers may not be granted now.
1: Well, according to the rumors around the city, Manning had decided not to recommend the loan.
0: The rumors are false. Yes. Sir Hartley stated on the way to the airport that he had decided to urge granting of the loan with all the influence at his command.
1: I see. Abin, I'm told that you gave Manning an unusually heavy case of wine to take with him on the plane.
0: That is true, but I have no idea how the explosive was put aboard the plane, Mr. Kendall. But I assure you that the case of wine contained only wine. There would be no reason...
2: Now, Father, to take the money to Billy and I am sorry. I thought you were alone.
0: It is well, Mara. This is Mr. Kendall. My daughter, Mara.
3: How do you do?
0: Mr. Kendall is investigating Sir Hartley's death.
2: You mean his assassination? I hope you find the murderer, Mr. Kendall. And I hope that when you do, the crowd in the streets tears him to pieces.
0: You must forgive her violence. Mara is a modern young woman in most ways, but her blood still remembers the glint of knives in the moonlight.
2: Yes, and I know where I would like to bury that knife.
0: Mara, stop it.
2: I am sorry, Father. Mr. Kendall.
3: I understand.
2: But you see, hundreds of farms will go into bankruptcy. And then revolt, perhaps. And military rule, perhaps.
1: It's a grim picture, all right. Mass bankruptcy alone is bad enough, except for the person who profits by it.
2: Grommet.
1: Grommet?
0: He holds nearly all the mortgages on Arab lands, Mr. Kendall.
1: I see.
2: Oh, I will get it. Yes? Oh, just a moment. It is for you, Mr. Kendall.
1: No, thanks, sir. Pardon me, Alice.
0: Yes.
1: Hello?
4: I've been hunting all over for you, Mr. Kendall. The hotel manager finally said to try this number.
1: Are you at the hotel now, Pagan?
4: No, I'm down at the harbor. But I'm going there. What are you doing so long up there in Kasbah?
1: Drinking tea.
4: Tea?
1: Did you locate your friend?
4: Oh, sure. He says he's got the tip about that plane from his boss.
1: His boss?
4: Uh-huh.
1: Who does he work for?
4: Oh, some Arab character by the name of Abin

0: Good evening, Mr. Kendall.
1: Oh, hello, Mr. Garnett.
0: I phoned your room a while ago, but you weren't in. I was wondering if you would care to have dinner with me.
1: Why? Well, thanks. Glad to.
0: Good. Say, in about half an hour.
1: Fine, I'll meet you in the lobby. Three, please.
2: Oui, monsieur. You're Monsieur Kendall, no?
1: Right.
2: I have just taken the friend of yours up, Monsieur Kendall.
1: Oh?
2: I think he's very sick or something.
1: Huh?
2: Something is bad wrong with him. Flopper.
1: Thanks. The devil could... What the... Hagan, what was wrong?
3: Stop, Mr. Kendall. In the back.
1: Here, have a look.
3: Forgive me, Mr. Kendall, for getting blood all over your floor.
1: Easy now. I've got a doctor up here right away. Just lie back there. Hagan.

0: 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Now to continue with The Man Called X, tonight starring Joseph Cotton with Leon Belasco as Pagan Zellschmidt. A plane explodes in midair over the Mediterranean, and Sir Hartley Manning, whose decision would have determined the fate of the Arab farm loan for North Africa, dies in the explosion, leaving his decision unknown. Algiers is seething with growing tension and the threat of violence. And now Joe Kendall returns to his hotel room to find Pagan knifed in the back and lying in a pool of blood.
1: Now let me clip the ends of this bandage. There. I guess that's about the best I can do, Mr. Kendall.
2: Still unconscious, Doctor?
1: Well, he seems to be stirring a bit now.
2: Wouldn't it be a good idea to move him to a hospital?
1: No, there's really no point in it. I'll be in room 110 if you need me, Mr. Kendall.
2: Thank you, Doctor.
3: Mr. Kendall.
2: Hiya, Pagan.
3: I don't really mind dying, you understand?
2: Huh?
3: But I want you to know that I'm sorry, Mr. Kendall, for all the bad things I've done.
2: What things?
3: Oh, I want you to forgive me. Ask Mr. Thurston to forgive me, too. You can even forget that $100 you owe.
2: Now, that is repentance.
3: When you come right down to it, underneath it all, I'm your friend.
2: Yeah, I know that. Who was it, Pagan? Who stabbed you?
3: I don't know. It was dark. I know one thing, though. It was a girl.
2: A girl?
3: I could smell the perfume she was wearing. It was subtle, but exciting. Like voodoo, or sabu, or...
2: A connoisseur to the last.
3: Please. Your dear old friend is dying.
2: Oh, snap out of it, Pagan. You're all right.
3: Don't lie to me. I can take it, yeah. The doctors said there wasn't even any point in taking it to the hospital.
2: Because there's no need to. That knife glanced along one of your ribs. You've got a bad surface cut, that's all. You're not going to die.
3: I'm not?
2: No.
3: Well, in that case, where's my $100?

0: Yes, the Arabs have always been their own worst enemies, Mr. Kendall, and this Manning affair has proved to be no exception.
1: How do you mean, Mr. Grommets?
0: Well, I mean they antagonized Manning in every way possible, in spite of the efforts of some of us to get a favorable decision for the loan. And then when it became known that Manning would oppose the loan, they killed him.
1: You think, then, that the Arabs were responsible for the plane explosion?
0: I believe it is the only explanation that fits the fact.
1: Provided, of course, that the main fact you're referring to is correct, that Manning had decided to refuse the loan. As far as I know, that's only a rumor.
0: I can confirm it, Mr. Kendall. Yes. I talked with Manning here at the hotel only 2 hours before he went to the airfield. He told me he was turning down the loan.
1: I see.
0: I tried to reason with him, but it was no use. His mind was made up.
1: Mr. Grommets, it would seem to me that your own interests might be better advanced if the loan were refused.
0: Because of mass bankruptcy, you mean? On the contrary, I have lost money on every foreclosure I have been forced to make.
1: And you claim to be as disappointed as the Arabs over Manning's decision.
0: Yes, but not disappointed enough to murder
1: him. Oh, I'm glad to hear that. Well, incidentally, the airline officials tell me that you had nearly 200 pounds of baggage on the plane that blew up.
0: Why, yes, I had to leave the plane so hurriedly that there was no time to remove it.
1: They also tell me you've made no claim for reimbursement.
0: Well, I've been so shaken by that narrow escape that I... Kendall, I completely forgot about it.

0: that little shack right ahead, Mr. Campbell. On this side of the fishing wharf.
1: And next to the cannery. Big Iron, your friend, seems to go in for atmosphere.
0: Oh, Billy's not particular.
1: Billy?
0: Yeah, that's his name. Why?
1: Because it's also the name of a man Abin Hamid's daughter mentioned. She was going to see him and give him some money.
0: Oh, that figures. Billy said he worked for Abin Hamid.
1: Yeah, I know. Come on, let's go.
0: The part I don't get, Mr. Kendall, is how come some character wants to kill me? I didn't do nothing.
1: No, but you could do something.
0: What?
1: You could testify that you were warned ahead of time that the plane was in danger.
0: Yeah, but... Huh?
1: And the man who warned you probably knows who caused the explosion.
0: Oh, maybe Billy just had a hunch.
1: Maybe. Suppose we ask him.
0: We can go right in. Billy never likes his dog. See?
1: Well, you ought to know. He's your friend.
0: That's funny. Must have gone off somewhere and left all the lights burned. Hey, look.
1: I guess we're a little late.
0: Somebody stuck a knife in Billy, too.
1: And they did a better job this time. He's dead.
0: But why did they kill him?
1: Why not? He served his purpose, and there was no use taking a chance on it.
0: Huh? Hey, what did you find?
1: A couple of bank drafts in his coat pocket. Signed by Adam Hammond. Well.
0: But who's behind all this stuff? Blowing up airplanes, killing people?
1: Now, we've got two good possibilities on opposite sides of the fence in this business of the Arab farm loan. Adam Hammond and a man named Gromitz. They both claim to know Manning's decision, and their claims disagree.
0: I got it. One of them is lying.
1: The question is which one? What was Manning's decision?
0: Well, I guess that's something we'll never know.
1: Maybe not, Pagan. But we can pretend to know.

0: Oh, come in, Peter.
1: Boy, for a lousy $100, I sure have to do a lot of running around. And me, sick man besides.
0: Did you get that rumor started?
1: Oh, sure. I'm an old hand at that racket. I planted it with the bellhops, taxi drivers, Arab guides, you know, the usual grapes one.
0: Exactly what did you plant?
1: Oh, I just what you told me to. That before he went to the airport, this Manning guy had mailed the report with his decision about that Arab loan thing. And that the post office turned it over to you. And you're holding it unopened here in your room. Hey, are you?
0: Of course not.
1: I didn't think so, no, I didn't. Well, what do we do now?
0: Nothing, we wait.
1: You mean to see which one of those two guys tries to... Hey, there's a third one. You forgot about that daughter of Abin Hamid's.
0: Oh, no, I didn't.

0: It's after midnight. I don't think anybody's going to come here.
1: Well,
0: at all.
1: You could be right.
0: Why I'm always getting myself mixed up with these messes anyhow.
1: Fagon, I often wonder.
0: Here I am, peacefully buying Persian rugs in Algiers, strictly legitimate, and what happens?
1: You nearly got blown up in an airplane.
0: Oh, that was an accident. What I mean is, I run into you, and 3 hours later I get knifed in the back.
1: That's friendship for you.
0: A friend wouldn't make a wounded man sit up all night.
1: You don't have to. Go on down to your room.
0: You get stabbed again? That's the kind of dilemma I always get myself into when... Smell it. She's here somewhere.
1: Fagon, you may...
2: Gentlemen, don't move. Put up your hands, please.
1: Fire escape, huh?
2: I was afraid you might be expecting someone by way of the door, Mr. Kendall.
0: Hey, is that Grounwood's gone?
1: That's right. Who did you expect?
0: But that perfume, I thought... He wears it on his head.
1: I know. I noticed it at dinner. This is the man who stabbed you, killed Beeley, too, didn't you, Gromitz?
2: Certainly. After I had him tell your friend he worked for Abin Hamid, I wanted to make sure he wouldn't change the story.
1: And I imagine the explosives were planted in the luggage you left aboard the plane.
2: Of course. When Manning told me he was going to recommend a loan, I decided to eliminate him. It was really too easy.
0: But, Mr. Kendall, what about those bank drafts and Beeley's from Abin Hamid?
1: Interest payments on mortgages, I suppose, right, Gromitz?
2: I really did not come here for a question and answer session, Mr. Kendall. I would like to have that report of Manning's.
1: Oh.
0: Now we're in for it. Mr. Kendall, if you knew he was that one, why did you let him come in here with a gun
1: because
0: and get
1: I
0: the
1: Because I wanted him to admit a few things in front of witnesses.
2: Witnesses?
1: That's right. Come on in, Abin Hamid.
3: You will drop that gun, Mr. Grummer.
2: I will drop nothing.
0: Watch him. He's going out the window.
1: Grummer, stop.
2: Don't try to stop me or I will...
0: Slip. Look. Oh, Mr. Kendall. He fell off the fire escape. He fell clear to the pavement.
1: Yeah. Well, it won't bring Manning back. Abin Hamid. But at least there'll be enough evidence to ensure a passage of the Arab loan.
3: May Allah be thanked. My people have a saying, Mr. Kendall, that he who steals the water from his neighbor's well will fall someday from a high place. Never have I seen the saying more amazingly fulfilled.
1: It's a true saying. He who steals the water from his neighbor's well. That's exactly what's going on today all over the world, stealing water from a neighbor's well, trying to win at somebody else's expense. And the water's always lost. Nobody gains. Why don't they dig their own?

0: Our star for tonight, Mr. Joseph Cotton, will return in just a moment.
1: And now, here's Bing Crosby with a word about vacations.
2: Oh, Ken, when you mention vacations, it brings a tear to my eye and a lump in my throat. Poor Uncle Herbert.
1: Well, what happened to your Uncle Herbert?
2: Uncle Herbert loves to fish. So on his vacation, he hied himself off all alone to a secluded spot way back in the woods. Poor Uncle Herbert.
1: He forgot his fishing pole?
2: He forgot his Chesterfield. 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
0: Now, here again is our star for tonight, Mr. Joseph Cotton.
3: As Herbert Marshall would say, thanks for being with us. My thanks to Lucille Meredith, Will Wright, Stan Waxman, Parley Bear, and Harry Bartell. Next week, a flying trip to Indonesia. And, of course, Leon Belasco will be along as Pagan. So listen, won't you, when Herbert Marshall returns as the man called X. Good night.
0: Joseph Cotton may currently be seen in the Hal Wallace production, Pekin Express. The Man Called X is the Friday night feature on NBC's five-show festival of comedy, music, mystery, and drama. 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

This is your host, Don Wilson. An unforgettable and inspiring story of the regeneration of a lonely man and a beautiful woman who have tried and failed to find release from the past in the dangerous, steaming jungles of West Africa. Our story is Cinera, one of Mildred Cram's most famous romances, and our star, Mr. Joseph Cotton.

I cried for madder music and for stronger wine. But when the feast is finished and the lamps expire, then falls thy shadow, Cinara, and the night is thine. And I am desolate and sick of an old passion, yea, hungry for the lips of my desire. I have been faithful to thee, Cinara, in my fashion.

0: Someone has said that having been once an English gentleman, one remains always an English gentleman. If this be true, then you must still accept me as such. You must accept a man who was poisoned by a dream, and who in his pain and weakness ran until he had neither the means nor will to run farther, who dropped then and began to sink. A man to whom England and the dream became at last dim memories, blurred by the smothering reality of the present, the stinking Kiri jungle, the boiling sun of Africa, and the river. As slow and sluggish as time itself, its waters rolling on endlessly, unheeding and uncaring. A man with only one last hope, death and peace. But time, like the river, has a way of eddying back upon itself and returning upon occasion, things lost in the past. And time, it is said, rules all creatures, even an English gentleman.
1: Juan!
0: What now?
1: Juan!
0: Save your breath, you confounded idiot.
1: Juan! Juan!
0: What's the matter? What do you want?
1: Well, fella, Tunk it, Juan. Me bring him.
0: Tunk it? A letter? For me?
1: Fella belong to Lady Post. Him say, bring him chop chop.
0: Here, give it to me. A letter? Huh? 800 miles up the Kiri River, 5 miles from the last trading post. A letter? Good Lord. From Margaret.
2: My dearest Hedder, I shall say this simply and leave the rest to you. I was wrong and I was a fool. I love you. The other didn't matter. No other could ever matter. I am still waiting for you. Still want to marry you. Now and forever. Your own...
0: Margaret. Finally, after so long and...

0: Now it's very funny. I was wrong. I love you.
1: What a joke.
2: Go on. You fellow mark and pay for me take him all the same.
0: Get out. Go on.
2: Twan, no hit him, fellow boy.
0: Why did you have to find me? Why couldn't you have lost it? Go on, get out.
2: No hit him, Twan. He better go.
0: Waiting for you. Dearest Tedder. Now and forever.
3: Tedder.
0: Waiting to marry you.
3: Tedder. Who was that? Tedder, who was out there?
4: Where's my shaving, Tedder?
3: There, by the basin. Who was it, Tedder?
4: One of the river boys.
3: What'd they want? All right, don't answer. Stand there admiring yourself. Maybe you like this dirty jungle, the heat and the flies. Peace, you said. Back here in the jungle, I'd find peace. And I believed you. Talk about being a fool. I believed
4: you.
3: Oh,
4: shut up, Laura.
3: I suppose you thought I'd believe anything. Go anywhere just to get away from that place. Run away together. Away from the world. Away from everything. You said. Well, I've changed my mind, Hedda. I'd go back to Port Michael tomorrow if I knew how to get there. Yes, and back to being what I was. Hedda, do you hear me? I'd go back
4: there. I said shut up.
3: But I can't go back, and you know it. You've got me here, body and soul.
4: Soul? How long has it been since you've looked at yourself in a mirror? Here. Look.
3: Leave me alone. What do you expect in a place like this? Look at yourself if you want to see something pretty.
4: I have looked. Laura. The boy brought me a letter. Somehow I'd got the trading post. The Nan sent it on up.
3: From a woman, wasn't it? Hedda, was it from a woman?
4: Yes.
3: The one you told me about?
4: I must have been drunk.
3: I don't get hurt easily anymore. It didn't matter.
4: I didn't mean to hurt you.
3: I said it didn't matter.
4: All right, sorry.
3: That bottle's empty, if that's what you're looking for. It's been empty for a week.
4: Well, you didn't have to drink it all, did you?
3: I don't know who drank it. Maybe I did, maybe you did. Anyway, it's gone. What's the difference? That letter. What did she say, Hedda?
4: She's changed her mind. She's still waiting for me. If I go to her, she'll marry me.
3: I see.
4: It's strange. For a second, I didn't even recognize her name.
3: Hedda.
4: Then it all came back, all the pain, the desire.
3: What are you going to do?
4: London in the rain. Lilacs for sale, the crowds at night, bright lights. Theaters and restaurants, and spring in Sussex with the morning sun.
3: Hedda, listen to me. What are you going to do? You're going to leave me. You're going away and leave me here. Is that it?
4: Let go, Laura.
3: You said we were coming here to die. I know that. All right. I wanted to die. But not this way. Not alone.
4: Let go of me.
3: I couldn't stand it alone. You can't do it, Hedda. You can't go off and leave
4: now
3: me
4: let
3: here.
4: Now let go.
3: Why didn't you leave me, Port Michael? Why did you mess with my life? Do you think I'm just nothing? You can't pick somebody up and then throw him down and leave him there when you're through with him.
4: Laura.
3: Please, Hedda. Please get me out of here.
4: Suppose you tell me how, Laura.
3: We can walk, can't we?
4: Walk? It took 100 Darren 63 days to bring us here from the coast, and they carried you every step of the way. Walk, you say?
3: I could try. You can't leave me here.
4: Oh.
3: You just can't.
4: Stop whimpering. I don't intend to leave you. We're both going to stay here.
3: But
4: don't worry. It's not because of you. You were the only reason I'd go in a minute.
3: I don't understand you. When you lost her, you wanted to die. And now when she asked you to come back, you want no part of her.
0: Come back? Like this? Offer a woman like her the thing I've become, the thing I am now?
3: You could change.
0: 2 years ago, yes. Even a year ago, not now. No. We're staying here, both of us.
3: We'll die if we do.
0: No doubt.
3: Fernand won't give us any more supplies from the post. There's no more ammunition for the rifle. We can't live on just fish. Hedda, let's get away from here. I want to go back.
0: Back? To what? What, Michael, the sailors, and the stevedores?
3: I'd be different this time. Find a new life. This time, I'd fight.
0: Fight how?
3: I don't know how, but I would. I know I would. Please, Heather, if we could try at least.
0: Suppose we did get through somehow. Come slinking out on the coast like a pair of animals. Then what, Laura? You could walk into Clara's place and Port Michael and say, here I am, boys, I'm back.
3: No,
0: I wouldn't. I could go on to London and say, well, I'm here for the wedding. Look me over. I have been faithful to thee, Cinera, in my fashion.
3: Cinera, is that her name?
0: The name in a poem.
3: I like it.
0: You like it, you stupid little fool.
3: You detest me, don't you?
0: Yes, but I detest myself even more. And all right, Laura. We'll have a go at it.
3: Heather.
0: Fernand might give us a few supplies, but... in the trading post, cartridges, a canoe. We'll be glad enough to get rid of it.
3: We'll make it through. I know we will.
0: There's not a chance. We'll die in the jungle. Die fighting it. Trying for one more mile. Tearing our hearts out.
3: Today, Hedder. Let's go now.
0: And all for what? For the Port Michael waterfront and a dead dream in London. Can't you see it, Laura? That's what makes the whole thing so amusing. That's why it's worth a try. Just one... great, big, pointless joke. We'll leave tomorrow. It was mid-morning when they pushed through the fringe of the jungle and came to the trading post. I had a few tins of food in my knapsack and an empty rifle. With 800 miles of hostile bush ahead, it all depended on Fernand.
3: He'll help us, Hedder. I know he'll help us. I feel good this morning. Everything's going to be all right.
0: Man, those ridiculous slippers of yours aren't going to be all right. They won't last another mile.
3: They're all I had. I can't walk barefoot.
0: Well, you can't walk in those either. Maybe Fernand will have some boots he'll give us.
3: My size? Haven't you ever noticed? I have quite pretty feet. Lots of people have told me so.
0: No doubt. That's odd. There's no one around the clearing.
3: I don't think there's anyone here. Hedda, it looks deserted.
0: Come on. Empty. Cleaned out. Not a tin left on the shelves, not a bolt of cloth, not a cartridge, a clean sweep.
3: The natives.
0: Well, there's no sign of any attack. I'll tell you what happened, Laura. Fernand pulled out, left without a word. The natives came in and cleaned it out afterwards. He left us back there in the bush to die.
3: But why? Why would he do such a thing?
0: Why not? What do we matter to him? I had no money left. He knew that. Why bother about a pair of bush tramps?
3: No one could be that hard and cruel.
0: Well, we made 5 miles of the trip anyway. And that's all we're going to make. Beaten. Beaten before we've even started. Didn't I tell you, Laura, what a joke it was?
3: The natives. You've forgotten the natives.
0: No, I haven't. And as soon as they realize Fernand is gone for good with his guns and his police boys, they'll start remembering us. They'll be around, Laura.
3: But if they came here, cleaned out what Fernand left, they'll have cartridges and supplies, and the village is less than a mile away. We could go there and...
0: And what, threaten them with an empty rifle?
3: It wouldn't be any worse than waiting for them to come here, Hedder. You could bargain with them. They respect you.
0: What did you say?
3: They respect you, Hedder.
0: All right. We'll have a try at it. They didn't see us at first. As we walked toward them, they were too busy celebrating, trying on the cast-off pajamas, straw hats, strips of calico, finishing off the last of the tinned food stolen from the trading post. A canoe and a few cottages were the best I could hope for. The food was gone. Finally, one of the natives saw us. He called to the others, and gradually the compound fell silent.
3: They don't look friendly.
0: If they jump me, run for it. You might get away.
3: Where to?
0: Don't let on you're scared.
3: I'm not scared.
5: You fellow, what do you want?
0: Me fellow make him talk. Talk number one, boy. You bring him fellow chief.
5: Me fellow chief.
0: No good, you fella. Walk him long, trading post. Take him all, same belong to me.
5: No belong you. All same belong all me fellow. Bonda!
0: He says the stuff belongs to them now.
3: No, but there must be some way.
0: You, fellow chief boy, you make him listen. By and by, a man belongs to trading post. Walk him here. Bring him all a fellow police boy. Bring him all together. Musket. Pass him all his fellow boy. Lock him up. You catch him talk.
5: Me catch him talk. You talk gammon. Oh, say, make afraid. Man belong trade post, walk him far, far long river. No walkie here, no more time.
0: He knows the man has pulled out. He knows he's got us.
5: You tell him, what name this got?
3: Your wristwatch, Hedder.
0: Oh, they call him Tick Tick. All same, make him talk. You listen. You fellow chief boy, you want him? What you give him, this tick-tick?
5: What do you fellow want?
0: Want him, lick-lick paddle boat, go water. Want him all together, bang-bang, belong musket. Can do?
5: Can do. Give him tick-tick.
0: Here.
5: You catch him, bang-bang. Catch him paddle boat alongside river. You fellow walk him. Chop, chop.
0: Come along before the novelty wears off and he changes his mind.
3: You were wonderful, Hedder. I was scared
0: you
3: half to death.
0: Scared? What do you think I was?
3: You didn't show it. You were wonderful.
0: Get into the boat. Up front. Quickly before the thing of stopping us. All right.
3: We made it.
0: We've only made a start. It's a long way yet to the sea. If this river even reaches the sea.
3: We'll get there.
0: Wonderful. No, you're wrong, Laura. I was lucky, that's all. Hour after hour, we coasted down the silent river, with the green walls of the jungle at either side, sometimes closing in as if to block our passage, sometimes widening around a long stretch of lagoon. Brilliant tropic birds flash streaks of gaudy color in the sunlight and shadow around us. And furry bands of monkeys howled and chattered from the foliage along the banks. We saw no signs of human life. But all through the day, from near at times or far away, we could hear the drums. Night came and we pushed on. Laura sleeping fitfully in the bow, while I did little more than keep the boat toward the middle of the channels, letting it drift with the current. Finally dawn in the long hours of another steaming day, and still we pushed on, trying to escape the drums, not knowing their meaning, but fearing them. Late in the afternoon, the channel narrowed to a tortuous path rushing between the choking jungle growth that laced together overhead to form a green canopy stretching from bank to bank. Now the drums were very close.
3: Heather, those drums, they must mean something.
0: Signaling. That's why I didn't want to camp last night. Step one foot ashore and anything could happen.
3: But we'll have to sometime.
0: Maybe tonight. Looks as though there's a lake or a lagoon ahead of us. It'll be dark in a little while. There might be an island or a point where we can slip ashore. It
1: these narrow stretches that are...
6: What is it?
1: Natives. Both banks, the jungle swarming with them. Laura, get down. Hmm? Arrows. They're shooting from the trees. No use fighting back. There are dozens of them, hundreds better. Laura can swim.
6: No. What are you going to do?
1: Tip the canoe over. I'll stand up in front and pretend I'm wounded.
6: Heather,
1: be
6: no.
1: Quiet, quiet, listen. Hang on to that cross brace in front of you. When the canoe goes over, you'll be under. Stay under it and hang on to the brace.
6: But I'll drown, Heather.
1: Plenty of air trapped under the canoe, understand?
6: Yes.
1: One more thing. If they get me when I stand up, stay under the canoe and try to work it ashore to the other side of the lagoon. You might pull through. All right, now grab that brace. I'm going to stand up.
6: Be careful, Heather.
1: Good luck.

0: Hedda.
1: Keep it easy now.
0: Hedda. What is it? What happened?
1: You fainted in the water. I got you ashore here.
0: But it's night. The stars are out.
1: You've been asleep. Feel better?
0: Except I'm hungry.
1: Well, I'll look for some food as soon as it's daylight. We lost the rifle and all the supplies. And we lost the boat too, Laura.
0: Hedda.
1: Getting ashore, I couldn't hang on to it. The current got it.
0: Because of me?
1: Forget it. We knew we'd never make it anyway. Already we've come farther than I expected we could.
0: Are you afraid to expect things?
1: Not afraid. I don't want to expect anything.
0: Thank you for my life, Hedda. Why did you do it? I was no good to you, but the boat was. You could have let me go and kept the boat.
1: Stop talking like a fool.
0: Do you hear voices?
1: Voices? It's a river. Jungle sounds.
0: It sounded like voices. Millions of voices. I'll try to sleep now. Good night, Hedda.
1: And I sat there and listened to the jungle and the night and the river. And for the first time since the letter came, I felt the desire to live coming alive again within me. Laura lay a few feet from me, her face touched by the moonlight, her hair still damp from the river, sleeping like a child. I felt pity for her. And responsibility. I'd brought her this far, and somehow I'd get her to the coast. It was a matter of pride, I felt. Perhaps I could go back to Margaret again and go back once more as a man. I don't know how long I slept, but I woke in that hushed moment just before dawn. A vast stillness lay over the jungle, and even the river seemed silent and waiting. And with the stillness came a feeling of anxiety, strange and unaccountable. And seconds later, I knew the reason for it. I was alone on the bank of the river. Laura was gone.

0: Moments passed while I struggled to come fully awake, to shake myself free of the dreaming. And when I realized the truth that she had gone, disappeared in the night, but at the first instant I had accepted my responsibility for it, made of it a base on which to build anew my pride and honor, I'd failed and lost her. And I felt somehow that losing her meant losing Margaret, too. I found her footprints, those silly tour slippers. Followed them where she'd pushed through the undergrowth. I came upon a fresh trail, hacked through the jungle, where a safari had passed within days or hours. And along the trail, a quarter mile down the river, I finally found Laura. She was sitting in a camp chair, holding a rifle across her knees. And near her lay the body of a man.
1: You came. Oh, I'm glad, Heather. I didn't know what to do.
0: Did you kill him?
1: No. It's Brennan, isn't it?
0: Yes.
1: He was lying there like that when I stumbled onto them last night.
0: Them?
1: Natives. Dozens of them. I recognized some of Fernand's servants. His police boys, as he called them. They were going through these bundles by torchlight, tearing them open.
0: Mutiny.
1: When they saw me come out of the jungle, they dropped the guns, everything. I suppose that was a pretty frightening sight. My clothes torn to ribbons, my hair streaming.
0: They took you for a ghost.
1: They just disappeared in the bush. I stayed here the rest of the night. But they haven't come back.
0: All night? Here alone? Must have been terrified.
1: I was.
0: Laura, you're a brave girl.
1: I was lucky. That's all.
0: All his equipment, supplies. They've hardly been touched. Rifles, food, clothing, shoes, even a portable canoe. Laura, you know what this means? We've got a chance again.
1: You sound as though you're glad.
0: I am. I'm starting to want to live. I'll get you through to the coast. Here, look. Fernand's clothes, a linen suit. It'll be too big for you, but it's better than what you've got. And canvas shoes. Maybe if you lace them tight, there'll be some help here. Get into them.
1: All right. I'll be a moment.
0: And be quick about it. Daylight now. Those boys will get their nerve up and come back to finish the job.
1: I'm hurrying. I'll only be a minute.
0: I'll get the canoe loaded with food, ammunition. We can drag it through the bush to the river. We'll eat after we get out in the channel.
1: What about Fernand? Did his own men kill him?
0: Probably. The ones he always said he understood so well. He understands them now, at least.
1: It'd be awful to die like that. Alone, people that hate you. I feel sorry for him.
0: He didn't feel sorry for us. Why are you coming along?
1: I'm almost dressed. You were right, Heather. It is too big.
0: Laura, why did you leave last night? Wait for me to go to sleep, then run away. Laura?
1: I heard you.
0: Then why don't you answer?
1: Forget it, Heather. What's the difference? It worked out all right. We got this out of it. I'm ready now.
0: All right, let's go. Late that night, far down the river, we took a chance and made camp on a clear point at the bend in the river. We opened tins of food, ate ourselves sick, talked and laughed, and for a moment at least, the past lifted from us. The 4 years of pain I'd tried to bury in port after port around the world, everyone the same, all like Port Michael, where it picked up Laura, lost and beaten, and in her own way, running too.
1: Did you ever dream, Heather? When you were little, I mean. About how it was going to be when you grew up.
0: I dare say I did. I suppose everyone does.
1: What did you dream?
0: I don't believe I remember. The usual, I suppose. I'd do something other very remarkable and become famous for it.
1: I remember mine. It was always the same dream. I was always a great lady. Very beautiful, of course. Everyone loved me and served me. Respected me. I don't understand it, Heather. How could I end up in Port Michael with a dream like that?
0: Forget Port Michael. I had a dream, too. And I ended up as a tramp in the bush. But that's past. Past for both of us.
1: It's strange. Why don't people ever dream of just being happy? If they did, things might work out better for them.
0: Maybe.
1: Tell me about that poem, Hedda. Cinera? Wasn't that her name?
0: Well, most of it I've forgotten, except the last line. I have been faithful to thee, Cinera, in my fashion.
1: Do all men love like that, only in a fashion?
0: In a way, I suppose. Each in his own fashion. Something of the sort. I don't think that's exactly what it means, though. It means more that... Well, that the...
1: That what?
0: I can't seem to put it into words. It expresses a feeling, a mood, a sort of gentle irony. A dedication, perhaps. And a promise, certainly that. But I'm not a poet, Laura.
1: You never loved me at all, did you, Hedda? Not any time. Right from the beginning.
0: I thought a lot of you, Laura. I still do.
1: I knew it, really. I just didn't think about it. It was always her, never me. The girl you ran away from. The one you're going back to now. I was just available, that's all.
0: Laura...
1: It's like some of the Chinese in Port Michael who smoke opium to sleep and forget. That's what I was to you. A sort of opium. Nothing else.
0: There were times I cursed you. Told you I hated you. Detested you. I'm sorry for those times. I only hated and detested myself. Can you understand?
1: Perhaps. But it doesn't matter. How could you love anyone you couldn't respect? And I had no respect, you, me. I followed you without even questioning. Respect. That's what I have to find again. A respect for myself, inside.
0: You'll find it. You are finding it now.
1: I guess both of us are changing. Maybe before long we could look in a mirror again.
0: You could. When I pulled you out of the water and you slept in the moonlight, I watched your face. It was changed. Washed, fresh, and clean, like a child's face.
1: The moonlight plays tricks, Hedda.
0: Why did you run away while I was asleep?
1: Because you'd saved me and lost the boat. And I saw how things were. Alone, you'd have a chance. I was only a hindrance. My reasons for wanting to get out were only selfish ones, but you had her waiting for you. And a new life... waiting.
0: Laura,
1: I thought maybe God would be just as pleased if I died back there without doing even worse things than I've already done. So I ran away. That's all.
0: Don't ever do a thing like that again. Do you hear me? Don't ever do it.
1: Would it matter?
0: Of course it matters. I've promised myself I'll get you out of this and get us both out. But you'll have to help. Got to keep up your nerve and fight.
1: I will. I am. In my own fashion, Hedda.
0: It's going to be a fight for both of us. But remember one thing. We're in this together until we reach the coast.
1: Yes. Until we reach the coast.
0: Will you help me?
1: Well, I guess that's the least I can do, isn't it? Help you keep your pride, your promise, and be faithful in your fashion. Yes. I'll help you, Hedda.
0: Days later, we broke from the sweet decay of the jungle and moved into the broad reach of water that swept onto the plains and lowlands beyond. We were more than halfway to the coast. The worst lay behind us. But then, without warning, the smooth channel broke into a raging torrent that carried us against the sharp black rocks and foaming whirlpools of a long stretch of deadly rapids. Minutes later, our canoe was gone, smashed, and we were struggling in the ugly water. How we got to shore alive, I don't know, but we did. And once again, we were on foot and still 300 miles from the coast.
1: Heather. I can't walk any farther.
0: You've got to. We're out of the jungle now, below the rapids, and sure the river steamer comes up this far. There's bound to be a settlement around the next bend.
1: The next bend. Always the next bend. All there'll be is more rain and more mud. I can't go on.
0: You've got to. We've come this far. We can't give up now.
1: It's easier for you. You've got a reason.
0: Who have you? Said you wanted a chance. Wait a second.
1: What is it?
0: Thought I heard something. There. Laura, it is. It's a dog.
1: All right. It's a dog. What of it?
0: It means there are people somewhere about.
1: People?
0: A settlement, perhaps. Or a native village. They keep dogs, too.
1: But then...
0: No, no. It'll be all right. They're not bush natives. They'll probably be friendly. Hello!
1: People. We ran away from people. Now we're back.
0: Different. We were beaten then. We hadn't learned to fight, but it's different now. Hello!
1: There. Through the trees. Someone's coming.
2: Here we are. Over here.
0: It's not a native. There is a post. We can get food, supplies. Maybe there'll be a steamer to the coast. Laura, we've won again.
1: Yes. We've won again.
2: Ah, I saw your canoe smashed very past the post. Knew it meant trouble. I come looking for you. Are you all right?
0: Tired. Hungry, otherwise all right. You're English, aren't you?
2: All right. Run the post for a French company. It's the last port of call for the river steamer. The name is Pelgrim.
0: I'm Hedda.
2: Your wife?
0: No, this is...
1: Miss Jones. Pleased to meet you.
2: Ah, a rotten spot for a woman to be in.
0: We're trying to get to the coast.
2: Yes, of course. Well, there's no point standing here in the rain. Come along. I'll put you up, naturally. Three rooms in my bungalow. Nothing fancy, but comfortable. Day clothes, some trade stuff for the lady. Kimonos, robes, slippers.
0: Bit of kind. I'll pay you back somehow.
2: Oh, forget it. We'll work it out later. Be good to have some company for a change. I've been alone too long. Yeah, pretty woman, especially. It's been a long time since I've seen a woman, miss.
1: What a shame. You must get very lonely.
2: Oh, yes, quite often.
0: I'll give you my note for our food and supplies. I have no cash, though, until I get back to England.
2: Now, don't worry about it, Mr. Hedder. Things will work out.
0: Laura spent an hour in the room Pelgrim had given her, busy with combs and brushes, sewing and pinning a Chinese robe to fit her, trying on sandals. And when she finally came out, she was breathtaking. Lovely. There was no sign of the querulous shrew, the jungle drab. Gone to the waterfront girl of Port Michael, blatant and tawdry. Laura had become a beautiful woman, poised and aloof. Pelgrim reacted with indrawn breath.
2: Jones.
0: Then he laughed, smoothed his red beard, and insisted on drinks to celebrate our miraculous survival.
2: And nothing but the best, Mr. Hedder. And I dare say you know it. You've got the look of a man who's drunk good scotch in better times.
0: A bit, yes. So just a small one, please. I'm fresh from the jungle, you know.
2: Well, somewhat cozier here, wouldn't you say?
0: Oh, very much so.
2: You, miss?
1: Only a little one, just to celebrate.
2: Remarkable how a pretty girl can change a man's outlook. It changed the whole looks of a place. Well, you're the queen, and a very pleasant relationship among ourselves.
0: Queen.
1: Doesn't it ever stop raining here?
2: Oh, it's the season for it, my dear. Keeps one pretty well confined to quarters, so to speak. Not what I'd call a hardship, though. Not now.
1: It's depressing. I don't like it.
2: Well, fancy that now. Fresh out of the bush and a little rain bothers you.
1: That was different.
2: Yes, I dare say it was. A bit of good fortune, Mr. Hedder, having her company all to yourself for so long.
0: Yes, it was.
2: Yeah, no wonder you went into the rapids to pull her out. That'd be a shame for a little thing like this to get away.
0: The reins held, and we were caged in the bungalow, the three of us. And the tension grew. Pelgrim became more annoying, more outspoken in his remarks to Laura, and she, on her part, did little to check them, seemed not even to notice she played cards with him, laughed sometimes at his stories, but mostly sat silent and aloof, lost in her own thoughts. I stayed by her, protecting her, hoping to avoid an open break before the steamer came. Even so, there were incidents.
2: I don't understand you quite, Mr. Hedder.
0: In what way?
2: Well, she's told me a bit of the story, you know. It appears you have no claim, and probably not much interest, and yet you insist on making a confounded nuisance of yourself.
0: I'm responsible for her. I think it's you who's being a nuisance.
2: Odd, she don't tell me so herself.
0: Yeah, she assumes I'll do the telling. You don't understand her.
2: Oh, I understand her right enough. Might be I understand her better than you do, Mr. Hedder. Think that one over for a while.
1: Well, what is it you expect me to do, Hedder? Stay locked in my room all the time?
0: Of course not.
1: I know what I'm doing.
0: Doesn't look that way.
1: Hedder, you're not jealous, are you?
0: Jealous? Is that the only way you can see it? Why would I be jealous?
1: I don't know, Hedder. Why would you?
0: One night I woke from a doze. Laura had been in bed for hours and Pelgrim had been sitting up drinking alone. I turned over in my cot and saw him fumbling with the latch on Laura's door. I reached quickly under my pillow and slid off the cot and walked quietly across the room. Pelgrim! Maybe you'd better go to bed.
2: You were asleep, Eddie.
0: I'm not asleep now.
2: No, you're not. You're taking a good deal upon yourself.
0: I'll take more if you don't get away from that door. I'm armed, Pelgrim.
2: A knife. Well, now. Finally, it's come to open hostilities.
0: If you want it that way.
2: A jungle tramp depending on my charity. A man I could throw out of here to start. Have you thought of that?
0: I've thought of it. Do as you like, but when I go, Laura goes too.
2: Oh, does she now? Maybe you ought to ask her, Mr. Hedder.
0: Get away from that door.
2: It's my door, Hedder. Along with everything else here. I don't think you'll use that knife when it comes right down to it. I think you'll turn tail and run with... the steamer. Oh, that fool, he knows better than to come in at night. He'll miss the landing for sure.
0: Laura. Laura, it's the steamer.
1: I know. I heard. I heard all of it. Well, that's that, Hedder. It's over. You'll be able to leave now.
0: Only if the captain will take us on faith. I've no money, you remember.
1: Us?
0: Why, yes.
1: Hedder, I guess I better tell you. Pelgrim wants me to stay here.
0: Pelgrim?
1: Why are you so concerned? You're leaving me in Port Michael anyway. I'd be as well off here as there.
0: Back then in the jungle, you said you'd fight. You said it was going to be different.
1: I'm not ready to face Port Michael yet. I need time.
0: It's not fighting if you stay here.
1: In my own fashion, it is. It's better you go alone. You have someone waiting for you. I don't...
0: Oh, stop being a fool. We started to the coast together and we're going there together.
1: Then what?
0: Anywhere you want. Doesn't have to be Port Michael. I'll take you anywhere. Anywhere else. Work our passage to England, if you like.
1: Why, Hedder? What does it matter to you?
0: I don't know why. Not entirely, at least. Partly because we started from nothing. Fought through together. Because I can't stand to see you quit. Give up. When we're right on the point of winning... Well, you've got to come with me and see it through. You've got to win, too, Laura. Say you will. Promise me.

0: Good evening. Captain Kimberly, Mr. Hedder. At your service, ma'am.
1: How do you do?
2: How do you do?
1: Captain, we're hoping, of course, that you'll be kind enough to trust us for passage out to the coast. I have credits in England.
3: Just Mr. Hedder, Captain. As I told you, the girl is staying here.
1: It's up to her, Pelgrim.
3: She's no fool. Granted, it's been a bit crowded here for three, but it'll be nice and cozy for two.
1: Laura, please.
3: Yeah. Speak up, Laura. Tell him how he stands.
2: Captain Kimberly, we would both be very grateful if you could see your way clear to take us.
1: The ancient throbbing engines of the steamer, aided by the current, pushed the long miles of the river behind us, and the coast came nearer and nearer. The rains passed, and we spent the days lying under the sun awnings and many of the nights on the open pilot deck beneath the stars. Now that we'd come close to the end of our journey, Laura fell into long silences, and when she spoke, her words were often strange.
2: Can you smell the flowers on the bank? Those big red ones, I think, that grow on vines.
1: Yes, Floribunda or some such name. Must be a lot of them along here.
2: I like to smell flowers at night when you can't see them. There'll be flowers in England this time of year,
1: I suppose.
2: I'd like to go back to England again sometime.
1: Then come with me now. I can arrange passage somehow.
2: No, Hedder, not now.
1: Why not? You don't have to stay in Port Michael, you know.
2: I'm not going to Port Michael. Captain Kimberly has a house in Bangor at the mouth of the river. He needs someone to take care of it while he's away. A housekeeper. Can you imagine me as a housekeeper, Hedder?
1: I can imagine you as anything you want to be.
2: That's strange. I can't. Hedder, that poet, the one who wrote about Cinera, he was an Englishman, wasn't he?
1: Well, I guess he was, yeah. I believe so.
2: I thought he was.
1: Then, too, as the coast neared, my thoughts turned more and more to the letter that had reached me across the miles of sea and jungle. Lifted up from despair and degradation, was even now drawing me home to England once again, and to the dear remembered voice behind the letter.
4: I was wrong, and I was a fool. I love you. The other didn't matter. No other could ever matter. I am still waiting for you. Still want to marry you. Now and forever. Your own...
1: Margaret. The one reason I'd learned to hope again, to desire, to live. Then one morning we tied up at Bangor for a 3-hour layover before heading on up the coast to Port Michael. I went with Laura to Captain Kimberly's home.
2: Such a lovely garden. He's a very kind man, the captain.
1: You certain this is what you want? You'll not go to England, Laura?
2: No, Hedda. Someday, perhaps. But I couldn't face England now.
1: Small thing to face, Laura, after what we have faced.
2: No, you don't understand. This is where I want to be. For now, at least. I must work things out inside myself.
1: You'll be happy, Laura?
2: I don't know. Perhaps even that sometime. Oh, look. Lilacs.
1: It's grown in one.
2: Well, they need water. The whole garden does. I think I'm going to be quite a busy housekeeper.
1: Child's play for a woman who's whipped the jungle.
2: We did, didn't we? We whipped a lot of things together. There seemed to be a kind of strength that went from one of us to the other, just when we needed it most. I hope I'll be able to find that strength alone.
1: You will. I know you will.
2: You see, it's different with you, Hedder. You're going to something. I'm only going away from something.
1: Oh, Laura...
2: What is her name? You never told me, you know.
1: Margaret.
2: It's a nice name.
1: Laura, I can't leave you here alone like this.
2: I'm not afraid. In Port Michael, I'd be afraid, but not here. Don't pity me, Hedder.
1: It's not pity. It's more than pity.
2: There's someone waiting for you.
1: I know. Yes, I know.
2: Please, don't say any more. Just do one thing, if you will. Don't laugh when I ask you.
1: What is it, Laura?
2: Kiss me.
1: Laura.
2: Goodbye, Heather. Go now. Please.
1: A day later, in Fort Michael, I found letters held for me, credit drafts, good at the local bank, renewed security, and a foothold in the world I was heading for. I caught Captain Kimberly on board the steamer just before he headed back to Bangkok and paid him our fares.
0: Yes, I knew the drafts and credits were waiting here for you, Mr. Hedder. News gets around in the river country and the ports.
1: But you said nothing about it. You were even getting ready to sail without asking once for payment.
0: You'd given me your word. And as I told you, I fancy myself as rather a good judge of men. Of women, too, for that matter. That girl knew you had money waiting here for you.
1: How could she know?
0: I told her while we were still on the river.
1: Told her, but not me? Why?
0: Well, you might say I'm an eccentric in the matter of certain reticences. She knew, and yet she still sent you away. Worth thinking about, if you ask me. Worth studying over a bit.
1: And finally, almost 4 years to a day from the time I'd left it, London once again. And all the old remembered sights and sounds, strange at first, then his memory caught up to the present in a surging rush, well known once more and loved. I'd crawled away once like a dog, come back now as a man, back home again to London. Then the same familiar drawing room I'd known so well, the same thick rugs, the bell clock on the mantel, the tapestries and draperies, and the same sharp pounding in my breast as I waited. Margaret.
2: Heather, my dear. When the girl told me you were here, I could hardly believe it.
1: It's been a long time, Margaret.
2: A very long time. What happened to you, Heather? Where on earth have you been?
1: Nearly everywhere a man can go, I guess, and many places one shouldn't. You haven't changed. Unless perhaps you're more beautiful. And your voice... I think that's why I came. Because I could still hear your voice.
2: I don't understand what you mean.
1: Your letter, Margaret.
2: My letter?
1: It reached me when I'd gone about as far as a man could go. It held me. It's brought me back.
2: Hedda, when did you get it?
1: Nearly a month ago. I came as quickly as I could.
2: My dear.
1: It gave me hope and a reason to live again.
2: Hedda, I wrote that letter nearly 2 years ago.
1: What?
2: I supposed, of course, that you'd received it. And when months went by and you didn't answer and I grew more lonely and I could see the empty years ahead... I'm only home here on a visit, you know.
1: Well, what is it you're trying to say?
2: I'm married, Hedda. Nearly a year now.
1: Married?
2: Hedda, forgive me.
1: Married? Cinera. Married?
2: I thought the letter had reached you ages ago, that you'd simply forgotten me. Oh, I know what this does to you, how you must be feeling.
1: Do you, Margaret? I'm not sure that I do.
2: If you can only find it in your heart to forgive me.
1: For what? For the beginning of it, I can only blame myself. In the end, I think without your knowing it, you may have done a very great thing for me.
2: But the way you must feel at this moment, Hedda...
1: An overwhelming surprise, shock, I suppose. But at the same time, strength. A strength I've never known before. Something else, too. Something very odd.
2: Please try not to hate me.
1: Margaret, I think it's never best to open up the past too far or too deeply. When a thing is gone, it's gone. Let's leave it at this, Margaret. Let me wish you the greatest... happiness possible now and always. Bless you. Goodbye.

0: Laura. Laura?
1: Heather.
0: I came back, Laura.
1: Yes.
0: I should never have left.
1: Is she... She's not with you?
0: No.
1: Look, Heather. Look what I've done to the garden. And all in such a short time, really. Aren't you proud of me?
0: I'm very proud of you.
1: Except for the lilacs, of course. I couldn't do much with them. I think it's because the climate here isn't right for them.
0: Have you been happy, Laura?
1: Happy? No. I've had peace. I've been content in a way. But not happy. What was it, Heather? Why didn't you stay?
0: She's married. That letter was written 2 years ago.
1: Oh, I'm so sorry.
0: Don't be. I'm not. I had to go back. I'd never have known if I hadn't. I saw her and she told me. And it didn't matter at all. I had to leave quickly, tell her goodbye and leave, because she'd expect it to matter and it didn't. I didn't know why it didn't.
1: And then you came back.
0: Laura, there's no fool like an English fool.
1: You weren't a fool. You did what you had to do.
0: I should have known back there along the river. Not before. Neither of us could have known before. We weren't even the same people then that we are now, but certainly somewhere along the river.
1: Known what, Heather?
0: That I love you. Not her, but you. That in following her, I was following only a burned-out memory whose fire, if it had ever been, had long been since used up its fuel and turned cold. It was you, Laura. You were the real dream.
1: Heather.
0: The things I found, strength and hope, came from you, Laura. Sinner, I called her. Talked of being faithful to a dream, and all the time, Sinner was you.
1: Sinner, I like that. I love you, Heather. I guess you knew that.
0: No, my dear, I only hoped. And prayed a little, too, in my fashion.

0: And now, once again, here is our star, Mr. Joseph Cotton.
1: This is the United States Armed Forces Radio Service.

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0: 1949, 77 years ago today. Its title, The Case of the Crown Fire.
1: The Challenge of the Yukon. It's Yukon King, swiftest and strongest lead dog of the Northwest, blazing the trail for Sergeant Preston of the Northwest Mounted Police in his relentless pursuit of lawbreakers.
2: On King, on Whiskey.
1: Gold. Gold discovered in the Yukon. A stampede to the Klondike in the wild race for riches. Back to the days of the gold rush. With Sergeant Preston and his wonder dog, Yukon King, as they meet the challenge of the Yukon.

0: The little town of Wilderness Landing was at the northeast corner of Great Caribou Lake, surrounded on three sides by the forest. There were only about 100 inhabitants in the town, but because of its location, it boasted two trading posts, the larger belonging to the Hudson's Bay Company and the smaller to the Gannon chain. Jeff Allen was the assistant manager of the latter, and one midnight in midsummer, he was packing a knapsack by the light of the moon. Tony Benton, who shared the cabin with him, stirred in his sleep.
1: Hush up, Jeff.
2: I am.
1: Yeah, but why? What are you doing?
2: Packing a knapsack.
1: Where are you going?
2: A little trip.
1: This time of night, is anything wrong?
2: Yes.
1: What?
2: I can't tell you that.
1: I waited up until 11 o'clock for our Pinoco game. Where were you this evening?
2: I can't tell you that either. I've found out something, Tony. It's serious business. But I can't say anything more until I'm sure of my facts.
1: You're being mighty mysterious.
2: I have to be, until I'm sure.
1: You can trust me.
2: No, it'll be better if you don't know anything about it.
1: But Jeff, wait.
2: Go back to sleep, Tony. I'll see you later.
0: Jeff walked across the company compound to the main building. He took a bunch of keys out of his pocket, selected one, and then opened the door. The moonlight streaming through the window gave him plenty of light. He walked through the store to a door at the back. This was the entrance to Ben Corbin's, the manager's living quarters.
2: Wake up, Ben.
1: What is it? Who's there?
2: It's Jeff. Come out here. I want to have a talk with you.
1: What time is it?
2: Never mind that. This is important and it can't wait.
1: I'll go jump in the lake.
2: It's about the furs Roof sold in Beaver City.
1: Beaver City?
2: I thought that would wake you up. Now hurry, and don't try any funny business. I have a gun.
1: Hey, just who do you think you are?
2: The name is Jeff Allen. I'm your assistant. I work for the Gannon Trading Company. I might add that I'm a loyal employee. And old man Gannon is my friend.
3: Sure, the boss's white-headed boy. You've been after my job ever since you came here.
2: I know you've thought that, but it has nothing to do with what you've done.
3: Well, what have I done?
2: You don't have to be told.
3: I won't stand for any vague accusations.
2: Vague nothing. I wanted to take the furs we bought last winter down to Dawson. You wouldn't let me. You sent Roof in my place. He only delivered 2/3 of them to headquarters.
3: That's a lie.
2: It's the truth. He sold the other 1/3 in Beaver City on the way.
3: So you're accusing Roof of being a crook.
2: He is a crook, and so are you.
3: I won't stand
2: for this. And sit down. But you're going to listen. You had to be in on it. You had to alter the books here, or the theft would have been discovered in no time at all. I've looked at the books, Ben. I know you've altered them. And I know the gold Roof got for the furs is in this safe.
3: You're guessing.
2: Ben, I didn't like the way you were acting last month. When Roof left here, I hired Johnny Miyako to follow him. He saw him sell the furs in Beaver City.
3: I don't know anything about it. His receipt from headquarters covered all the furs.
2: Oh, no, it didn't. Roof got back here late at night. He timed it that way. But Johnny Miyako was watching through that window when he gave you the gold. And he saw you put it in the safe.
3: I didn't realize you were so smart, Jeff.
2: Well, now you do.
3: You want to prove you're really smart?
2: In what way?
3: You don't make much money. How'd you like to be cut in on the gold, a full 1/3? It'll run to over $1,000. That's more than you earn in a year.
2: No, thanks. I'm not a thief. What's more, Roger Gannon is my friend, and he needs cash badly.

0: Every dollar he can get. He may lose his business if he doesn't get it. He may have to sell out.
1: Too bad. So what are you going to do?
0: Open that safe, Ben.
1: Open it yourself.
0: You know you're the only one who has the combination. Open it before I get tough.
1: And then what? What happens afterwards?
0: I'm going to take the gold down to headquarters. And you're coming along with me.
1: Well, what if I refuse?
0: I'll make you come.
1: All right, Jeff, I guess you win. I'll open the safe.
0: Do you need any more light?
1: Oh, the moon's bright enough to see all right.
2: Swiftly, Ben turned the dial of the safe. And finally, as the combination clicked, he turned the handle and swung the heavy door open. He reached inside, but when he turned around, instead of the bag of gold in his hand, there was a revolver. He took deliberate aim and fired. Jeff dropped, a bullet through his heart. Quickly, Ben ran to his side.
1: Now to make it look good.
2: He picked up Jeff's gun from the floor where it had fallen and fired it once. Then he pulled Jeff's body around until he was lying on his back with his head toward the safe. He placed the gun in his right hand.
1: There.
2: He ran to the door, threw it open, and shouted,
1: Help! Help! Jeff! Roof! Tony!
3: What's the matter?
1: Come here, Roof, quick!
3: Be right with you.
2: Ben had finished lighting a lamp when Roof ran through the door.
4: Yeah. Hey, Ben, what have you done?
1: I shot him. He knew all about our deal.
4: But murder...
1: It isn't murder. I'm just warning you. You keep your mouth shut no matter what happens.
4: Yeah, okay. Here comes Tony.
5: What is it? What's happened?
4: Jeff.
1: Easy, Tony.
4: Jeff! We've got to do something. We've got to stop this blood. Roof, get the doc.
1: There's nothing he can do, Tony. Jeff is dead.
4: Dead? No.
1: Sorry, kid.
4: Who did it?
1: I did.
4: Why, you dirty...
1: Pull him up, Miro!
6: I got him!
4: You killed Jeff!
1: Tony! I didn't know who it was till I lit the lamp. I heard the noise out here. I came out from my room. There was someone working at the safe. He turned, I saw he had a gun in his hand. He fired, and I fired back. His bullet missed, and mine didn't.
4: Now you're trying to make me believe Jeff's a thief. He isn't. He wasn't. He couldn't do such a thing.
1: It's as much of a shock to me as it is to you, kid.
4: Wait a minute. When I heard the first shot, I looked over here. There was an Indian outside here.
1: An Indian?
4: An Indian with a beaded shirt, the kind the Crees wear. Maybe he'd broken into the store, and Jeff had caught him. Maybe Jeff was just seeing if he'd taken anything.
1: No, Tony. There may have been an Indian outside. I don't know.
4: I saw him.
1: He may have been waiting for Jeff. But no one broke in here. Jeff used his key to get in. And no Indian could have opened that safe. Jeff and I were the only ones who knew the combination.
4: Jeff didn't know it.
1: I gave it to him this afternoon.
4: I won't believe that Jeff would steal.
1: I don't want to any more than you. But we've got to face the facts. There he is, and there's the open safe. There's his knapsack on the floor. He was planning a getaway.
4: He said it was a business trip.
1: But there's his gun. He tried to kill me. He would have if I hadn't killed him. We've got to face the facts, Tony.
2: Jeff Allen was buried the following day. And after the funeral, the leaders of the town held a meeting. Père Michel, the mission priest, acted as chairman. Tony refused to attend. And as a result, there was no mention of the Indian outside the post when Ben told his story of the shooting. When he had finished, Père Michel said,
7: You have asked me to preside at your meeting, but I shall do no more than conduct it. Not that I do not recognize the right of communities such as ours to decide the guilt or innocence of one of its members. The laws of the territory provide for meetings like this.
1: I shot in self-defense.
7: One moment, Ben. I have only this to say. It is a serious matter. A man's life has been taken.
1: It was either his life or mine.
7: I ask the members of the committee whether they wish to decide on this case or appeal to a higher authority for a decision.
8: I get what the father's driving at. We got the Northwest Mounted in the territory now. We could send for one of them to come up here.
7: That is exactly what was in my mind, Doctor.
8: We'd have to report the case to them anyway. You got no objection, have you, Ben?
1: Well, not exactly. But I want to get legally cleared as quick as possible.
8: Sure, I understand that. We'll send a man to Beaver City and leave word there for the next Mounted on patrol to come up here.
1: That suits me. And just to show you I want to cooperate, I let Roof off to make the trip.
6: Well, sure, I can start this afternoon.
1: But you're not going to keep me prisoner until the Mountie shows up, are you?
7: I see no need for that. You want to establish your innocence. You won't run away, and you have your business to attend to. Let us say that nominally, you're in the doctor's custody.
1: What does that mean?
7: You will report to him once a day. Then you will be free to carry on your usual activities.
1: That's fair enough.
7: Is everyone agreed?
9: Yes, yeah, very good idea.
7: Then the meeting is adjourned.
6: Now listen, Ben.
2: Late that afternoon, Roof prepared to leave for Beaver City. As he was about to step into his canoe, he spoke quietly with Ben.
6: Are you sure you want me to report this?
1: You must. There's no evidence against me. The Northwest Mounted can't do anything.
6: Well, whatever you say.
10: Well, so long, everybody. I'll be back in 3 days.
1: Good luck, Roof.
2: It was on the morning of the third day that Roof returned. He reported first to the doctor, and then to Ben at the company store.
6: They told me in Beaver City that Sergeant Preston was expected any time.
1: Good.
6: Well, I'm glad you think so.
1: Well, I've already told you.
6: Yeah, but what about Tony? Where is he?
1: Checking supplies. Well, what about him?
6: He hasn't said anything about that Indian who was outside the store, has he?
1: He hasn't said anything to anybody.
6: He might to the money.
1: What of it?
6: Well, you can't tell, Ben. The Indian might have seen what happened. If there's any chance of finding a witness, the sergeant will go looking for him. It'd just be routine with him.
1: What chance is a sergeant of finding him with Tony's description? All he noticed was a leather shirt with Cree beadwork.
6: It could have been Johnny Miyaku.
1: Well,
6: couldn't it?
1: If he saw what happened, why hasn't he done something about it?
6: Because Johnny hates all white men. Jeff was his only friend.
1: Well, that's all the more reason why he should try and get even with me.
6: Johnny went to jail once. He'd want to stay clear of the law.
1: Well, then I'm safe.
6: I don't know. This Sergeant Preston's smart. He might be able to make him talk if he found him.
1: If.
6: There's only one sure way to keep him from doing that.
1: How?
6: Not let him find out anything about an Indian outside the store. Don't let Tony tell him. Send Tony away somewhere so he won't be here when the sergeant comes.
1: That isn't a bad idea. I've been planning to send some presents up to the Siwash chief on Rocky River. Tony could go. Yeah. We'll get him started today. He won't be back for a week.
2: Sergeant Preston reached Beaver City shortly after Roof left, and immediately set out across Great Caribou Lake for Wilderness Landing. The Great Dog King was sitting in the front of his canoe. The land to the north of Great Caribou gradually rose to the high elevations of the Sawtooth Range, and from far out in the lake, the forest could be seen for miles. It was dry. There had been no rain for nearly a month. And as King sniffed the brisk breeze from the northwest, he growled. The dog was not afraid of fire, but he had a healthy respect for it. And he knew what the thin line of smoke rising from the forest meant.
11: Yes, King, I see it, boy. Forest fire about 10 miles away. Looks like a big one, too.
2: The sergeant searched the sky. There was no sign of a cloud. No hope of rain. He began to put all of his strength in each thrust of his paddle, and the canoe shot forward at increased speed.
11: Well, this wind, it'll move fast, King. Going to sweep right down to the shore of the lake.
2: It took the sergeant nearly an hour to reach the landing, and he found Père Michel and Doc Forsythe waiting for him.
12: Hello, King. Welcome to Wilderness. How are you, sir?
8: Hello, Sergeant.
11: Hello, Father. Hello, Doc.
8: We've been watching you. You sure know how to handle a canoe.
11: I had a good reason for making time.
8: I don't know what you were told in Beaver City, but this shooting seems to be an open and shut case of self-defense.
7: It's hard to believe Jeff Aaron was a thief, of course.
11: I'm not talking about that, Father. There's a fire to the north.
8: A forest fire?
11: A big one.
7: Where? How far away?
8: Is the town in any danger?
11: In great danger. I'd say the fire was 10 miles from here and moving this way fast.
7: We'll get to work at once. I'll call on everyone.
8: Well, what can we do? Go out there in the forest and fight the fire?
11: There, Michelle knows. Cut the trees down all around the town, dig trenches. When the right time comes, start a backfire.
7: Wind is strong from the northwest.
11: Yes.
7: We must pray that it changes.
11: There's not much chance of that.
7: Then we must work hard. Doctor, a forest fire is a terrible thing. The sergeant is right to be concerned. Our town, our very lives hang in the balance.
11: I'm going to see Ben Corbin, Father. I'll be back soon as I can.
8: The post is at the end of the town.
11: Yes, I can see the sign.
7: Come, Doctor. There is no time to lose.
8: Yes.
2: The sergeant and King ran down the main street toward the trading post, while Père Michel and the doctor aroused the town to the danger that threatened it. Rufe saw the sergeant coming and hurried to warn Ben.
6: The sergeant will be here in a minute.
1: Yeah, he made fast time.
6: Must have left Beaver City almost as soon as I did. Good thing we got Tony out of the way.
1: Not much leeway.
6: Yeah, it's the sergeant's dog. Here they come.
1: Sergeant Preston?
11: Yes, you Ben Corbin?
1: That's right. I'm ready to answer any questions you have.
11: The questions can wait. How many men do you have working for you?
1: Why, Rufe here and Tony. But Tony's making a trip to the Siwash village on Rocky River.
11: That's north of here.
1: Due north.
11: How long ago did he leave?
1: Maybe in half an hour. But he won't be back for a week. But there's nothing he can add to what I have to tell you, Sergeant.
11: This Tony, how much experience has he had in the woods?
1: Why, he's pretty much of a tenderfoot. The trail's well marked, though. The
11: danger signals will mean nothing to him. He'll keep right on going until he's trapped.
1: Trapped?
11: He's heading straight into a forest fire. Ben, you and Rufe report to the doctor and Père Michel. I'll go after your man, Tony, and bring him back.
1: But there's no need. I mean, he'll have sense enough to turn around if he sees a forest ahead of him that's burning.
11: If he waits until he sees that, it'll be too late. Go on, report to the doctor. I'll get Tony. Come on, King.
2: Sergeant and King took the north trail out of town. Preston, in superb condition, ran easily at a pace that he knew he could keep up for at least an hour. King ran by his side. The warning scent of the distant smoke became increasingly strong. There was a rustling sound in the forest, but it was more than the wind through the trees. It was the sound of the small game hurrying through the underbrush toward the lake, flying before the fire. In his heart, King felt the same urge they did. He knew he was heading toward a fierce and ruthless enemy, but his place was at his master's side, and if the sergeant had plunged into a furnace, he would have followed him. 1 mile slipped by another, then another, and then, on the trail ahead, they saw the man they were looking for.
11: Tony!
9: Oh!
11: Wait!
9: Sure thing! You must be Sergeant Preston. Ben said that I wouldn't have to talk to you.
11: You're coming back to the post with me.
9: Well, there isn't much I can say.
11: You don't have to say anything. Save your breath for running.
9: What?
11: Fire. Forest fire ahead of you. Can't you smell the smoke?
9: Yes, I've been noticing it. I thought it was a campfire.
11: It's the biggest campfire you ever saw. Give me a lift up this tree. I'll climb to the top and see how close it is and how much time we have.
9: All right, sir.
2: The sergeant pulled himself up to the first branch and then climbed to the very top of the tall pine. There he saw a terrible sight. The fire, until that moment, had been creeping along the dried needles and underbrush on the floor of the forest, engulfing each tree as it reached it, the flame shooting up the trunk. But now the heat was so intense, they began leaping from the top of one tree to the next. It was a crown fire, devastating, racing with the wind. Swiftly, the sergeant climbed down to the ground.
9: Sergeant, I just saw a bear.
11: You'll see every kind of game there is before we get back. They're doing what we have to do. Run for our lives.
9: Let's go.
11: We can't take the trails too far.
9: But we can make better time.
11: There's an inlet of the lake that's closer by a mile. In this direction.
9: Straight through the forest?
11: Follow me.
2: The route the sergeant had chosen was the same that all the wild game was taking. The shortest route to safety. As the men ran, they saw more bears, caribou and moose, foxes, wolverines and wolves. But the animals paid no attention to the men, just as the men paid no attention to the animals. All were trying to escape from the great destroyer, fire.
11: Are you coming, Tony?
9: All right. It's getting hotter.
11: It'll be worse than this before we reach that lake.
2: King had renounced his wild heritage to give his loyalty to a man. And so it was that he paid no attention to the animals who shared their flight. But as he ran, he heard another sound and another scent. The scent of a human being. There was a man somewhere in the forest to his right, and he was groaning. King leaped up, nipped at the sergeant's tunic.
11: What is it, boy?
2: King started through the forest to the right.
11: Why do you want to go that way?
9: The lake must be straight on.
11: King must have a reason. I found his reasons are good. Go on, boy. We'll follow you.
2: King led the way. 5 minutes later, the sergeant saw a man lying on the ground, an Indian, trying to bind his ankle with a strip of leather torn from his shirt.
11: So that's it. An Indian who's been hurt. We'll have to give him a hand.
9: That's Johnny Miyaku.
11: Who's he?
9: Friend of Jeff's.
13: No. Redcoat not take Johnny. Johnny not do wrong.
11: No one said you did any wrong.
9: What's the matter with your ankle?
13: Johnny trip and fall.
11: Oh, let's see.
13: Oh.
11: It's a bad sprain. I'll bind it tight and you'll be able to put a little weight on it. We'll both help you.
13: Fire, come.
11: We know that. We want to get to the lake just as much as you do.
13: Johnny not kill Jeff. Jeff, friend of Johnny. It big fella shoot Jeff.
11: What's that?
9: Sergeant, I saw an Indian outside the store the night Ben shot Jeff.
4: Johnny must have been the one.
11: And we have another witness besides Ben.
13: No.
11: Sorry, I have to get it tight, Johnny. What did you see in the store?
13: Ben, reach in safe. Come out with gun. Shoot Jeff.
4: You sure it wasn't Jeff reaching in the safe?
13: No, Ben. Johnny know what Jeff do. Him try make Ben give back gold.
4: What gold?
13: Gold Ben get for furs. Furs roof sell. Beaver City.
4: I'm not sure he knows what he's talking about, Sergeant. But if he does, it makes everything different.
11: Nothing's going to be different if we don't get out of here. I'll help you up, Johnny. How's that?
13: Maybe me walk, Lou.
11: You're going to have to do more than walk. Put your arm around my shoulder now. That's it. Help him from the other side, Johnny.
4: Right.
11: It may hurt, Johnny, but this means your life. Come on. That's it, King. Break trail for us. On to the lake, boy.
2: But now the hot breath of the fire was on them. The heat became so intense that the green needles of the pines turned to brown before their eyes. A single spark would ignite them. And not sparks or brands, but great tongues of flame racing toward them through the tops of the trees less than half a mile back. Johnny Miyako forgot the pain in his ankle, freed the sergeant and Tony, and ran with them on equal terms. A roar, the roar of the fire, filled the forest and drowned out the frantic cries of the animals. But the blue waters of the lake were just ahead.
11: There it is. Come on.
13: Breathe.
11: Keep running, Tony.
13: Well.
11: All right, Johnny. Good. Come on now.
2: And with the moose and the caribou, the bears and their cubs, the foxes, the wolverines and the wolves, and all the small game of the forest, they burst from the raging inferno and sprinted across the beach. The welcome coolness of the lake received them, and they waded far out.
11: This is far enough. You can stay here. Duck under whenever you see any burning wood coming your way.
2: Sergeant was pulling off his boots and his uniform.
4: What's the idea, Sergeant?
11: Keep these for me. And my gun, here. I'm going to swim across the corner of the lake to the town. I can get there before the fire, I think. I'll need everyone's help.
4: I'm not a very good swimmer, but I can try to make it, too.
11: No, you stay here with Johnny. When the fire burns itself out, you can follow the beach to the town.
4: Okay.
11: Be sure to bring Johnny with you. Looks to me as if Ben's been lying.
4: He has. He murdered you.
11: We'll see about that. Come on, King.
2: The man and dog struck out across the corner of the lake. And as they watched, the fire burned down to the northern shore and then started around the long curve toward the town.
11: Should be there in time to help them start the backfire, King. I hope they don't get panicky and start it too soon.
2: 10 minutes later, they ran up the beach in front of the town and hurried on to the point where Père Michel and the doctor were directing the firefighters. A strip of ground 6 feet wide had been dug up all around the village. And now they were waiting for the onslaught of the Holocaust.
7: Sergeant Preston at last. I do not know exactly when the backfire should be lit.
11: Now, Père Michel, now.
7: Light the fire!
11: Hurry!
2: Men, women, and children set fire to the undergrowth on the side of the dug-up ground away from the town. The wind was blowing toward the town, so the backfire tried to burn in that direction, but it was stopped by the strip of bare ground. Then it began to inch toward the forest, burning against the wind. 3 feet, 4 feet. Then it felt the terrific suction caused by the forest blaze, and the backfire leaped forward to meet its terrible brother. When the crown fire struck, there was 100 feet of bare ground surrounding the town.
13: We've licked it.
11: We haven't finished yet, men. Get to your homes. Wet down the roofs. There'll be sparks falling on them. Yell for help whenever you find a spot.
2: The sergeant was everywhere during the next half hour, and King worked too. It was he who found the blaze behind the general store that might have wiped out the entire village. But his frantic barking brought the sergeant with a crew of men, and the threat was eliminated. Everyone in town was blackened by soot and gasping for breath when the fire had swept down.
7: Thank God it's over. But think of it. Miles and miles of forest destroyed.
11: It'll burn itself out, Father, when it reaches the eastern marsh.
7: At least the town is safe, and so are my children. I had no chance to ask before, Sergeant. You found Tony?
11: Tony and Johnny Miyako. I left them on the far north shore. That reminds me, I'd better get my business settled with Ben Corbin. I'll see you later, Father.
2: The sergeant found Ben and Rufe in the company store. Ben was perfectly willing to tell his story of the shooting, and the sergeant listened in silence. But when he had finished...
11: Where was Jeff standing when he fired at you?
14: Why, right in front of the safe, where you're standing now.
11: And you were...
14: Over here, in front of this door.
11: Where did his bullet hit?
14: I don't know.
11: Well, it must have landed in the woods somewhere behind you. I'll take a look.
14: Yeah, that's right.
11: Strange, I can't see any bullet in the wall.
10: Why, I pulled it out, Sergeant.
11: Did you, Rufe?
10: Here, this is the hole. This is where I found it.
11: Oh, doesn't look much like a bullet hole. And I happened to notice a bullet embedded in the rafters over here in front of the safe. Look up there. See it? Could Jeff have fired straight up in the air?
14: No, his gun was leveled at me.
11: Then, Tony said there was an Indian outside the store who might have seen the shooting.
14: Well, I know he said that.
10: He must have been dreaming. I didn't see any Indian.
11: There's another thing. How'd there happen to be gold in the safe?
14: Why, that's where I keep it. Where else?
11: Was there much of it?
14: About $4,000 worth.
11: And Jeff knew about it?
14: Sure, he saw me put it in there.
11: But, Ben, you pay the Indians for their furs and trading goods, and you don't do any business with the townspeople. $4,000 in gold, where did it come from?
14: Well, I just had it. It belonged to me.
11: Oh. Someone coming, King? Yes, Tony and Johnny Miyako.
10: Johnny Miyako.
11: Hello, Tony.
10: Sergeant.
11: Hello, Johnny.
10: Oh.
11: Johnny was afraid of the Northwest Mounted Police until this afternoon. You're not afraid anymore, are you, Johnny?
10: No, you good man, Sergeant. Good man, like Jeff.
15: He's told me everything, Sergeant. Jeff hired him to follow Rufe when he went south with furs. Rufe sold a lot of them in Beaver City and pocketed the money. Of course, he and Ben were going to split. There's your motive for the murder.
14: Murder? What murder?
10: Johnny, see you shoot Jeff. Jeff, not draw a gun.
11: How about that, Ben?
14: Well, I'll tell you, Sergeant. You haven't got a gun, and I have. You're all covered up with your hands.
10: Tony's got a gun in his belt.
11: Thanks for bringing it back, Tony.
14: Get it, Rufe.
10: Right.
11: I may be wearing borrowed clothes, but I'm still a member of the force, Ben. You're under arrest in the name of the Queen.
14: Am I, Sergeant? Well, you'll never take me to jail.
11: How do you expect to get away?
14: I'll tell you. It's almost dark. When it's really dark, Rufe's going out to start a few fires. While the town's fighting them, I'm going to shoot you three. Then we'll set fire to this building and you'll burn up with it.
11: I can follow that. It's entirely possible there may be small fires in town right now, smoldering where no one can see them. People wouldn't think it too unusual if a big fire broke out and the whole town would start fighting it, that's sure. I don't think they'd hear three shots.
14: Oh, neither do I.
11: And if this place burns down and we're in it, who will know that we've been shot?
14: Why, nobody, Sergeant. Nobody at all. Just keep your hands up and stand right where you are.
2: But King had been creeping along the floor toward Ben. Both Ben and Rufe were watching the sergeant closely and didn't notice the dog until he was directly below Ben's gun hand. Then the sergeant rapped out a command.
16: Now, King!
2: King leaped for Ben's gun hand and twisted the wrist as he dropped to the floor. The gun shot out of Ben's grasp, and the sergeant was on him in an instant.
14: Shoot him, Rufe!
2: Rufe leveled the gun he had taken from Tony at the sergeant and pulled the trigger. But an empty click answered his pressure, and in the next second, both Tony and Johnny were on top of him.
16: Get the gun on the floor, Tony.
14: Hold it, Johnny.
10: Me hold.
14: I got it.
16: All right. Oh, keep them covered.
14: Right.
11: That's better. I'm grateful for one thing.
14: What's that?
11: I had to take a chance you hadn't reloaded my gun after I gave it to you. It's all right now, though.
14: It sure is.
11: Johnny not only saw Jeff's murder committed, he can establish the motive. All three of us can testify that Ben and Rufe tried to kill us just now. It's murder and attempted murder. There isn't a chance of the verdicts being anything but guilty. So it looks as if this case is closed.

0: Now, here's Sergeant Preston with a preview of our next adventure. 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
1: When King and I went to Selkirk to help trail the McGraw gang, the constable and I decided on a plan to trap the gang aboard the boat to Dawson. But McGraw was more clever than we thought. He discovered our plan and set out to trap us instead, with exciting results.
0: 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The part of Sergeant Preston is played by Paul Sutton. They are brought to you every Wednesday until September, when we shall resume our regular Monday, Wednesday, and Friday broadcasts. This is J. Michael wishing you goodbye and good luck till next Wednesday. So long. This is ABC, the American Broadcasting Company.
2: 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You just heard an episode of Challenge of the Yukon, which originally aired Wednesday, July 6th. 1949, 77 years ago today, titled The Case of the Crown Fire. Here's an episode of The Lone Ranger, which originally aired Monday, July 6th, 1942, 84 years ago today. Its title, End of the Iron Spur.

fiery horse with the speed of light, the cloud of dust, and a hearty hi-yo, Silver, the Lone Ranger.

0: The building of the first transcontinental railroad was one of the most important steps in the winning of the West. The railroad was of prime importance to the future of the country. But powerful forces, cattlemen, stagecoach lines, and steamship companies opposed it. Outlaw opposition sprang up, and the Lone Ranger was commissioned by the president to lead the fight against the enemies of progress. Return with us now to those thrilling days of yesteryear. From out of the past come the thundering hoofbeats of the great horse, Silver. The Lone Ranger rides again.
1: Come on, Silver! The president's in danger! Come, Silver! Come!
0: The Transcontinental Railroad was almost completed. West across Utah stretched the track of the Great Central. East from Frisco came the rails of the Rocky Mountain. And work crews on each railroad strained their backs to bring track to the meeting place first. The Chinese gang is coming east for the Rocky Mountain.
2: Aye! Another track. Pretty soon we finish job. We beat Great Central. Aye! Aye!
0: And pounding west across the plains, clanging the steel rails into place, came the Irish workmen for the Great Central.
3: Put them down and hammer in the spikes. Lay them rails. Big Otto, we'll be there first. Put your back into it. It's a county fair. Swing your mollies. Hit the spikes. And the
0: from east and west, racing to bring the rails together so that at last a locomotive could pull a train all the way from Washington to the Golden Gate. In a railroad shack out in the western plains, where the track of the Great Central curved into the distant horizon, Colonel Parkman's secretary took a message from the telegraph.
4: Colonel Parkman?
5: Yes, Miss Barkley. Some message for me over the wire?
4: Yes, sir. From Washington.
5: Washington? Let me see that.
4: It's very important.
5: Colonel Parkman, chief engineer, charge of construction, Great Central Railroad. This is to advise you that... Well, I should say this is important, Miss Barkley. It's the most important news since the news of...
6: Get in there.
5: Hey, wait, what does this mean? The Lone Ranger. What's this all about? Who's this prisoner of yours?
6: Get on your feet, Nielsen.
7: Now look, mister. I didn't do nothing and you can't...
6: Colonel, this man is a member of the Iron Spur. Todd and I caught him tampering with the railroad switch.
5: He'll be put in a jailhouse at once.
4: There's something else on your mind, isn't there, Masked Man?
6: Yes. Nielsen let something slip. Colonel, is it true that the president will come out west for the ceremony at the joining of the rails?
5: What's that?
6: In a few days, the tracks of the Great Central and the Rocky Mountain will meet, won't they?
5: Why, yes.
6: It'll be a big ceremony when the final spike is hammered home. Isn't that so?
5: Absolutely, mister. And, well, the president will attend. In fact, I just received this telegram stating that very thing.
4: But no one knew of it before.
8: Iron Spur, no.
5: How could the secret have leaked out?
6: Iron Spur is very powerful, Colonel.
5: I'm beginning to believe so. That they should be able to get this news even before I did. Mister, who's the leader of the Iron Spur?
6: Colonel, before this goes any further, I'd suggest this outlaw be put in jail.
5: I understand. It'll be done at once. Then we can have a long talk, eh?
6: Convinced that the Iron Spur is planning some desperate undertaking. I wish you could prevail upon the president to forego this trip west.
5: That's impossible, mister.
6: There may be danger for him. I wouldn't put it past the Iron Spur.
4: Do you think they try to harm the president?
6: Miss Barkley, you know the Iron Spur. Band of outlaws and criminals who've sworn to destroy the building of the railroad.
5: Which they haven't done. The railroads are practically united. And so will our nation be united from coast to coast.
6: Yes, Colonel. But it's just like the Iron Spur to gamble everything in one final effort to disrupt our country. Don't you see if the
5: Masked
6: president...
5: Masked Man, let me ask you something.
6: Yes?
5: Put yourself in the president's place. If you were he, would you allow your plans to be changed because of an outlaw threat? The president is more than a man. He's a symbol of our country and what it stands for. If word ever got out that the Iron Spur had made our most important citizen back down...
4: Colonel Parkman.
5: Well, that's what it would be, Miss Barkley. That's what everyone would think.
6: Yes, I see what you mean, Colonel. You're right. The president must come west.
5: And we must find out what the Iron Spur is planning. There's very little time, Masked Man.
4: If we only knew who the leader is.
6: Todd and I know where the outlaws were camping last night, Colonel. We may be able to pick up their trail.
5: You mean you'll help?
6: We're Americans, Colonel Parkman. We'll leave at once.
8: Kemosabe, it's plenty dark now. We ride, huh?
6: Nielsen is in jail?
8: That's right.
6: And we'll hit the trail. Adios, Colonel. Adios, Miss Barkley.
5: The masked man, how will you get in touch with us?
6: Don't worry. We'll let you know what we learn about the Iron Spur. Adios.
9: Go on, Paolo. Out of here. Oscar, open up,
6: Silver.
9: Come on, Silver. Get up. Count.
5: Miss Barkley, do you think they'll locate the outlaws?
4: Colonel, if we can trust anyone, we can trust the Lone Ranger.
9: Oh!

0: Trail is clear, Tonto. Now the sun is coming up.
1: Plenty horses been here.
0: I noticed that the hoof marks came in from all directions to their last camp. You know what that means.
1: What?
0: All the Iron Spur outlaws have been called in from all over the West. They're going to use every man who can hold a gun.
1: That's not good.
0: We only have a few days. Railroad crews will meet very soon at the rate they're putting down the track. We've got to find out what the Iron Spur is scheming soon as possible.
1: Trail of Iron Spur, head west.
0: Yes, into the mountains.
1: Kimasabe, who leader of Iron Spur?
0: We don't know, Tonto. Until we do, the railroads are in danger. And so is the president.
1: That's right.
0: We'll just... Oh, Silver,
1: hold. Kimasabe, what matter? Why we stop, huh?
0: Look, Tonto. That rider on the far rim of the canyon. You see him?
1: Him ride plenty fast.
0: Using spurs on his horse. Take a good look at him, Tonto.
1: Tonto, not savvy. Why you... Kimasabe, that fella. Him look like Nielsen.
0: That's what I thought.
1: But Nielsen, him in jailhouse.
0: Men have broken out of jails before this.
1: That's right. Him break out of jail. But how him get ahead of us?
0: We were following a trail, Tonto. That takes time. Besides, we headed for their old camp first. That's miles out of the way.
1: I'm gonna fix him with gun.
0: No, Kimasabe.
1: Why?
0: He's too far away. Even a rifle bullet wouldn't reach him. We'll ride along this side of the canyon so we get a chance to cross. And keep out of sight as much as possible. We don't want him to know he's being followed.
1: Maybe him know already.
0: That's a chance we'll have to take. Come on, Silver.
1: Get him up, Scout.

0: What makes you so all-fired slow, Prentice? You only have it half out of the cave.
1: Blasting powder's mighty ornery hazard. I handle it with care. Don't relish being blown to bits.
0: Well, hurry it up.
1: If he'd given me a couple more men, we could have had it all out and be over at the main camp by now.
0: The other men are being told what our plan of attack will be. They're busy.
1: Well, why wasn't I told about the plan of attack?
0: Because your job is packing the explosive. That's all. Prentice, you've got a charge all set to blow up the cave entrance, haven't you?
1: Yeah, sure. As soon as the powder's all out, I'll set it off and seal up the cave. But I don't savvy why you want to do that. This here cave made a right good hiding place for us iron spur fellas.
0: We won't need a hiding place, Prentice. After this final job, we split up for a while. A good long while.
1: What for?
0: Because every rancher and cowhand and soldier and sheriff in the West will be searching for us. It'd be a lot safer to split up for a couple of months anyway.
1: Oh. On account of the president, huh?
0: That's right.
1: It's risky.
0: It'll be worth the risk. Look what happened when Abe Lincoln was assassinated. It almost broke the country wide open. I reckon this will do as much or more. Especially with the Western Territories being so far from the capital and so on. All right, now get busy on that explosive.
1: Hazard, somebody coming. Pounding the trail.
0: Yeah.
1: I wonder who it could be.
0: Now, quick. Grab the lead horse. Drag that wagon over behind these trees. I'll give you a hand.
1: Come on. Get up there. Come on.
0: Yeah, this is good. Yeah, crab the front wheels in here. Yeah, that's good enough. Yeah, yonder he comes. I'll watch him.
1: Well, bust my traces. It's Nielsen.
0: Yeah.
2: Nielsen!
3: Whoa, steady. Hazard, call out the boys after me.
0: The men are anywhere near here.
3: I gotta do something.
0: Easy, what's after you?
3: The Lone Ranger and his Injun pard.
0: What?
3: Yeah, and gaining every minute. I was in jail over at the end of track, Hazard. I broke out and headed this way fast as I could. But the masked man and his Injun pard pick up your trail. They spotted me from the far side of the canyon.
0: Right after you, huh?
3: Where's the rest of the boys? Where's the camp?
0: Well, it's about 2 miles further down.
4: Silver!
0: Nielsen, look way up on top of the canyon.
3: Yeah, that's them, Hazard. They'll get me before I can reach the camp. We'll have to fight them off.
0: He faced the Lone Ranger's guns? No, sir. He'd gun me down fast. Why, that hombre could split the edge of a cart at 100 paces. Now, we gotta figure out some other scheme to... Nielsen, I got it. The cave.
3: You mean that cave right ahead of me?
0: Yeah. Let them see you go in. As soon as you're in, I'll blast the entrance right down on top of them.
3: Say, that's a swell idea. Then they won't... Hey, wait a minute. What happens to me? I'll be inside the cave and no way to get out.
0: Well, there's another way out, Nielsen. A back entrance.
3: Back entrance?
0: Yeah. Now get going. Get up close to the entrance and let them see you.
3: Keno has it. You're the boss. Get up there.
0: Prentice, get set to blow up the cave.
1: What was Nielsen saying about the masked man?
0: He's leading the masked man, the Injun, right into that cave. Get set to seal the entrance.
1: Nielsen's going in? Say, don't you know you'll never get out?
0: No, he don't. Too bad for Nielsen. But it's worth his life to get rid of the Lone Ranger, ain't it? Get ready. Here they come.
5: Many trees, many rocks around.
6: The rate we're going, Tonto, we'll find Nielsen very soon. Silver and Scout can outgallop his horse any day.
5: Him know we follow him, huh?
6: Couldn't be helped. When we crossed the canyon on that log bridge, he looked back and saw us.
5: Oh.
6: Nielsen must know where the main camp of the Iron Spur is. Otherwise, he wouldn't be going so fast. We'll get him and make him talk.
5: Kimosari.
6: Last tunnel, there he is.
5: Him right in front of cave.
6: Stand where you are, Nielsen.
7: He'll never catch me alive, mister.
5: Look, him go into cave.
6: Yes.
5: Oh, him fool. Now we got him good.
6: He wouldn't go into the cave if there wasn't some other way out, Tonto.
5: That right.
6: Come on, we're going after him. Come on, Silver.
5: Get him up, Scout.
6: Keep your guns handy, Tonto. Start inside that cave. He may be making a last stand.
5: Him not shoot at us yet.
6: That means he's pretty certain there's another way out. Here's the entrance, Tonto. Run on through.
5: Get him up, Scout.
6: Come on, Silver.

0: That blast let go just when they was riding in, Hazard. Look at the entrance. It's sealed up worse than a tomb.
1: Yeah, Prentice. And there's no way out. I reckon the Lone Ranger won't ever ride again.
2: The curtain falls on the first act of our Lone Ranger story. Before the next exciting scenes, please permit us to pause for just a few moments.

0: Now to continue our story. The inside of the cave was black and dismal after the explosion that sealed the entrance. It took a long time for the echoes of the blast to die down. Then...
1: Tonto.
2: Oh. Kimasabi. What happened? Tonto not see.
1: The cave is dark, Tonto. Nothing's wrong with your eyes.
2: Cave? Oh. I remember now. Somebody set off blasting powder.
1: It was lucky Silver and Scout were traveling so fast. We were into the cave before it went off.
3: Help!
2: And Nielsen.
1: Let him come.
3: Help!
4: Well, it's dark. As it was lying. There's no other way out of this cave. Let me come here just as the masked man means to follow me. Doom me to slow starvation just to catch him under that fallen rock. Slow starvation! Rock. Piles of it. I couldn't get out if I tried.
1: So that's what Hazard did.
4: Who's that?
1: We're all in this together.
4: Masked men. That's where you are, the masked men.
1: Take it easy. No sense in going loco.
4: There's no way out, mister. We're lost. We stay that way till we die.
1: Is Hazard the leader of the Iron Spur?
4: Oh, what difference does that make?
1: Nielsen, there's no sense in giving up ahead of time.
4: We're going to die.
1: And let's make use of what time we have. Suppose you start telling me. Is Hazard the leader of the Iron Spur? What do they plan to do about the rail?
5: That's about all there is to tell you about the Lone Ranger and his partner, boys. It's been 24 hours or more since we sealed them up in that cave. Prentice went back this evening for a look-see. Isn't that right, Prentice?
6: Sure is, Hazard. The entrance is still blocked. Covered solid.
5: Yeah. Maybe they aren't dead yet. Might be able to breathe because of air filtering through the spaces between the rocks. But they won't last long. We needn't wait around.
7: All right, let's go.
5: Yes, that's right. No need to get impatient. We're all ready for the big job. We leave here tomorrow night. I found out that the railroads are joined. Yep, the Irish workers laid the great central track clear to Promontory Point. The Chinese crews on the Rocky Mountain brought their track to that spot, too. All there's left to do is drive the two spikes. A silver spike and a gold spike.
8: Then we're too late, Hazard.
5: No, we're not too late. We're not too late, gents. I said we're all ready for the big job in a minute. We've got plenty of blasting powder, haven't we, Prentice?
6: Yeah, plenty.
5: Keno. Now, gents, here's what we're going to do. We ride for Promontory Point tonight. We get there before dawn, savvy? A dozen of us will be dressed as soldiers. In the darkness, we move in. We overpower the regular guards and plant that blasting powder. We plant it right under the spot where the golden spike will be hammered in. We pack the powder around tight and fix a percussion cap on top. And the very first stroke of the hammer will set off the explosion. Yeah, and I wouldn't be surprised if it's the president himself who takes the first swing. The president himself. Now let's break camp. Get your horses. We're leaving in an hour.
4: Masked man, you got any idea what time it is?
1: No, Nielsen.
4: It's always black in here. Why didn't Tano stay here with that torch made out of the wood from the shaft?
1: Wood's precious, Nielsen. I sent him back to explore the rest of the cave.
4: It might be a day, maybe 2 days, it might be a week.
1: Hold on to yourself, Nielsen.
4: If I ever get my hands on Hazard, that ornery turncoat, I'll...
1: Easy.
4: I need a drink of water. Where's that canteen? Oh, I got it. Drink of water, that's what. Drink of water. Oh, it's empty. Masked man, it's empty.
1: Water had to go sometime, Nielsen.
4: Empty? We'll die of thirst. Oh, I can't stand it. I can't stand it.
2: Easy, Tonto. You put out that torch.
8: Kimasabi, Tonto, find something.
2: Yes?
8: Tonto, go back in cave and look. Kimasabi, Tonto, find something. You come. Look. Here. You look.
1: Kegs, Tonto. A dozen kegs.
8: That's right. Now you look close. You see what it say on kegs.
1: Gunpowder. Tonto, it's gunpowder.
9: Miss Barkley, I'm afraid this wild goose chase.
10: Can't we go on, Captain? The moon is still out.
9: We followed the trail of Nielsen this far, Miss Barkley, all along the rim of the canyon. Now the ground is hard. There's no tracks left.
7: They seem to go straight toward that rock slide.
9: Yes, that's what I mean. That's a solid cliff. Nielsen could have gone there.
7: Colonel Parkman sent you out to locate Nielsen.
9: Yes, but you should have stayed with the colonel.
7: I'm worried about the masked man, Captain. It's been 3 days. He said he'd report back to the colonel.
9: You can't trust a masked man, Miss Berkeley.
7: This one can be trusted.
9: Yes. Well, at any rate, we can't go on looking forever.
7: No further.
9: I'm afraid not, Miss Berkeley. You know we've got to be at Promontory Point in the morning for the big ceremony.
7: Yes, that's right.
9: And it's a long ride.
7: Yes.
9: Where are you going, Miss Berkeley?
7: Captain, there's something about that fallen rock.
9: What's that?
7: Well, it looks rather recent, doesn't it?
9: It might be an avalanche.
7: Yes, but not very old.
9: Hard to tell in this light.
7: Let's take another look at it, shall we? Somehow, I can't help feeling that those prints are horses' hooves. That those rocks might have fallen right on top of...
9: Miss Berkeley, are you all right?
7: Yes, my horse. Oh, settle down.
9: I'll get his reins. Steady, boy. Stand there. Those rocks, an explosion. They didn't hit you.
7: No, Captain. We were far enough away so that... Captain!
9: Yes?
10: Oh, Ethel. The entrance is open again.
9: Who's that?
7: Oh, Captain, it's the Lone Ranger.
10: That's Miss Berkeley.
7: The masked man.
10: Miss Berkeley.
7: You were behind that rock pile. You set off that explosion.
10: Yes, but what are you doing here?
9: Came looking for Nielsen.
10: Nielsen is right with us.
11: We found some blasting powder. Hazard must have forgot to take it out before we went in.
7: Hazard?
12: Hazard, him leader of Iron Spur.
10: Wait. Miss Berkeley, we have no idea how long we were in that cave. But we know the Iron Spur scheme. Now tell me, have the two tracks been joined yet?
7: Why, yes. They must have been joined by now.
10: Already?
9: Yes, Mr.
10: Captain, when will the ceremony take place?
9: Well, around 9 o'clock in the morning.
10: Hello, you hear that?
12: That heap bad.
9: Well, what's wrong, Mr.?
10: Captain, we've got to get there as fast as we can. The Iron Spur plans to blow up the track at that ceremony.
7: Oh, but the president...
10: The first stroke of the hammer on the golden spike. Captain, Tonto and I can get there faster. Silver and Scout can outrun your horses, and speed is important.
9: I understand, mister. If you need a note from me,
7: Colonel Parkman knows the masked man, Captain. A note isn't necessary. Adios, Lone Ranger. And Godspeed you both.
10: After me, Tonto. Get him up! Scout!
9: These horses travel like the wind, Miss Berkeley.
7: Yes, Captain. And they'll need all the speed they've got. And our prayers as well. The president's life is at stake.
12: Still in mountains, Kemosabe.
10: The moon is bright. Trail is clear ahead of us.
12: After mountains come plain country. And hills again. It's long way to Promontory Point.
10: Faster, Silver. Faster.
12: We are the mountains now. Trail leads across soft ground.
10: Moon is setting, Kemosabe. There's a North Star shining ahead of us. Keep following it.
12: Iron Spur come this way already. Hoofmark showing ground. Get him up, Scout.
10: Faster, Silver, big fella. Cover the ground, Silver.
13: There's the tracks, Hazard. Lucky we got army uniforms on.
5: Still pretty dark. Keep that blasting pot and those shovels out of sight. Prentice, you and I take care of the guards.
13: Keen on.
5: Right up to him.
14: Halt! Who goes there?
5: Right ease, guard. This is a special detail to take your...
14: Now, Prentice!
15: No, you...
5: Tie him up, gag him. Quick, get busy and put that blasting powder right under the end of the rail. Hurry up, we gotta have it all...

0: Colonel Parkman to Omaha Great Central Dispatch by telegraph. All arrangements are in order. It is now 7 in the morning at Promontory Point. The presidential party has already proceeded to the spot where the Great Central Track meets the Rocky Mountain Track. In another 15 minutes, the Silver Spike and the Gold Spike will be hammered home, tying together a continuous stretch of track from east to west. A telegraph line and operator are already at the spot, prepared to describe the actual hammering of the spikes. I shall go there myself in a few minutes.
1: Colonel Parkman.
0: The masked man.
1: Colonel, there isn't a moment to lose. Todd and I rode all night to get here and warn you. The Iron Spur has planted a charge of blasting powder under the Gold Spike.
2: What's that?
1: You get your soldiers into action at once, the whole Iron Spur can be wiped out once and for all. A man named Hazard is their leader. They're right here at Promontory Point.
0: Davis, get Major Gray.
3: Yes.
1: How far to the place where the ceremony will take place, Colonel?
0: 5 minutes.
1: When will the ceremony start?
0: Why, it may have started already.
1: Already? Colonel, the first hammer stroke on that golden spike will set off the blast.
0: Good heavens. The president himself is going to hammer that spike home. The president himself.
4: Privilege to hammer in the silver spike, which represents the east. Now the golden spike, representing the west. Golden spike is in place. Mr. President, will you hammer the golden spike home and unite this great railroad system?
0: Thank heaven we're in time. There's a charge of blasting powder planted under that golden spike.
4: Is that, Colonel?
0: Yes, sir. I was born by the Lone Ranger.
4: What's that?
5: Led for the Lone Ranger, the cavalry charged on the outlaws. The men of the track stared. The soldiers and the Lone Ranger and Tonto forced the outlaws to drop their guns and surrender.
0: That, sir, is the end of the Iron Spur. The soldiers are rounding them up. From now on, our country has nothing to fear from those outlaws.
4: Colonel, who's that man on the white horse? He's just captured their leader. And look, now he's riding off toward the west with that Indian. Who is he, Colonel?
0: That's the man who saved us once again, sir. Who's helped make this railroad possible. As soon as my engineers remove the powder charge, the president can drive home the golden spike safely. Thanks to the Lone Ranger.

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This episode originally aired Thursday, July

0: few years ago, a poet said, "Write me a verse, my old machine. I lack for an inspiration. The skies are blue and the trees are green, and I long for a long vacation." Well, writers aren't the only ones who dream of blue skies and Elysian fields. They just talk about it more than anyone else. Bankers and bricklayers, cobblers and carpenters, they all dream of vacation time, even as you and I. Even as do the Andersons and the white frame house on Maple Street. Like this. Well, give me one reason. Give me one good reason.
1: Jim, we've been spending our vacation at Round Lake for almost 10 years.
0: That's what I mean. We're in a rut.
1: But you've always liked Round Lake. Why this sudden affection for Highland Hills?
0: Because, honey, look, I had a long talk with Henry Liggett today.
1: You've said yourself, we can't afford to do the things the Liggetts do.
0: But Henry said it isn't expensive. Maybe a little more than Round Lake, but not much.
1: I like Round Lake. It's small. It's informal. And you've always liked it, too.
0: Margaret, it isn't that I don't like Round Lake. It's just that, well, you mustn't forget that we're getting ahead in Springfield. I'm a successful businessman. I've got to conduct myself like a successful businessman. There's a certain dignity about Highland Hills.
2: Father!
0: What is it, Betty?
2: Did you remember to pick up my blue dress at the cleaners?
0: It won't be ready until tomorrow.
2: He said he'd have it today.
0: Remind me to call my lawyer in the morning. We'll sue.
2: Ha ha.
0: She's got a whole closet full of dresses, but if she can't have that particular one... What was I saying?
1: Highland Hills is dignified.
0: Oh. Well, we'll meet a lot of people who may do me a great deal of good in a business way. And besides...
1: They have a wonderful golf course.
0: Yes. Margaret, Henry Liggett assured me...
1: Jim, you don't seem to understand. A vacation has a definite purpose. You're supposed to relax.
0: Why can't you relax at Highland Hills?
1: Because it's a very fashionable resort.
0: Oh.
1: Everyone is always dressed to the eyes. There isn't a peaceful moment in the entire day.
0: That isn't so. Why, Henry Liggett told me...
2: Mother!
1: I'm sorry, dear. What is it, Kathy?
2: May I have a glass of milk?
1: Not now, dear. We'll be having our dinner in a few minutes.
2: But I'm thirsty.
0: Drink some water.
2: Water?
0: Sounds as though she never heard of this stuff.
1: Jim, you know, there are several things you seem to have forgotten. First, we've had our reservation at Round Lake since last August.
0: That's no problem, Margaret. They can get rid of that cottage in 2 minutes if we give it up.
1: And second, you take only a 2-week vacation, and of course weekends, but the children and I are gone for the entire summer. Certainly you ought to consider our feelings in the matter.
0: All right, I'll tell you what. We'll take a vote on it.
1: What kind of a vote?
0: I'll explain the whole setup to the kids, and then we'll take a vote. Round Lake versus Highland Hills. That's fair, isn't it?
1: Jim, that's the silliest idea I've ever heard. Do you mean you're going to let a mere infant like Kathy...
0: Well, she'll only have half a vote.
1: Jim.
0: And to make sure I get a fair shake, I'll take the other half.
1: All right, Jim. I just hope you know what you're doing.
0: I think I do. Betty? Bob? Kathy?
2: Coming, Daddy.
3: Boy, it's about time. I'm starved.
1: Your father wants to talk to you, Bud.
3: About what? I didn't do anything. Did I?
2: Do you want me, Father?
0: Come down here. We've got something important to discuss.
2: Oh? Okay. What's all the shooting for, partner?
1: Kathy, if you don't... Oh, Kathy, look at your dress.
2: It got splashed.
0: That's the greatest understatement of the week. What were you doing, deep sea diving in the sink?
2: I was taking a drink.
0: Well, why didn't you use a glass?
2: You said I should drink some water. You didn't say to use a glass.
0: Kathy.
2: Yes, Daddy?
0: Breathe.
2: What?
0: I haven't told you to breathe lately. I wouldn't want you to stop now.
3: Dad, I think I know where I can find it if somebody didn't take it.
0: Somebody didn't take what?
3: The library book.
0: What library book?
3: The one I lost. Isn't that what you want to talk to me about?
0: No.
3: Oh.
4: But Father, Mr. Manassian promised that he'd have the blue dress ready today.
0: Betty, he didn't feel...

0: well. He had a headache.
1: Oh. Well, I didn't need it anyway.
2: Dad.
0: What is it, Bud?
2: Joe Phillips and I are going to chip in and pay for the parking ticket together.
0: You got a parking ticket?
2: You didn't want to talk about that either, huh?
0: No, but we will.
2: Yeah, I figured we would.
3: Jim, we only have a few minutes before dinner.
0: All right, Margaret, I'll tell him about it right now.
3: Well, while you're doing that, I'll put the biscuits in the oven.
0: That'll be fine, dear. Kids, what would you say if I told you we weren't going to Round Lake this summer?
4: Father!
2: Holy cow, Dad.
4: We didn't do anything, Daddy.
0: Now, wait a minute. There's no need to get all upset. I was merely trying to find out what you think about going somewhere besides Round Lake, that's all.
4: Besides? You mean we can go someplace else? For the whole summer? Creepers!
2: Hey, I know a good place to go.
4: Now, just a minute, Bud. I want to go to Camp Mishawaski.
0: Now, wait a minute.
4: Father, there's the most heavenly place.
2: I know a place way up in the hills, and Joe Phillips says they don't do anything all day but play baseball.
0: Stop it.
4: Dick Andrews and Bill Martin are going to be the lifeguards, and they told me you've never seen any place.
0: I said stop it.
4: Patty Davis is going to Camp Mishawaski, and if she can go to Camp Mishawaski, I don't see why I can't go to Camp...
0: Stop it!
4: Mishawaski?
0: I've never heard anything like this in my life. Anybody think you were reared in a barn?
4: But, Father, you said...
0: Never mind what I said. I didn't say anything about Dick Andrews or Joe Phillips or any idiotic camp wishy-washy.
4: Mishawaski.
0: Thank you. Now, if you'll just simmer down for a few minutes, maybe I can get a word in edgewise. It's not a question of going just any place. I've got another spot all picked out.
4: Is it Camp Mishawaski?
0: No, it isn't Camp Mishawaski.
4: Gee whiz.
0: And it isn't the place where Dick Andrews is the lifeguard. Or the place where they do nothing but play baseball with antelopes all day.
4: Jumping creepers.
0: Go ahead, Bud.
2: What?
0: I said go ahead, drop the other shoe.
2: Holy cow.
0: All right. Now, I've been talking this whole thing over with your mother, and we've agreed to put it to a vote. We'll decide between Round Lake and...
4: Yes?
0: Highland Hills.
4: Oh, no.
2: Gosh, Dad, what do you want to go there for?
4: I want to go to Camp Mishawaski.
0: Ken, go to bed.
4: It isn't even dark yet.
0: Well, close your eyes and go to bed.
4: Can't I just close my mouth?
0: All right. But keep it closed.
4: Yes, Daddy.
0: Most ridiculous thing I've ever heard. Anybody think I was asking you to go to Siberia to work in the salt mines?
2: I'd rather go to Siberia.
0: Well, we'll see if it can be arranged.
4: Father, Janie Liggett went to Highland last year and she hated it.
0: Is that so? Her father said they had a wonderful time.
4: But it's just like the old lady's home.
2: You have to walk around on your tiptoes and you can't even talk.
0: Kathy.
4: I didn't say anything, Daddy.
0: Highland Hills is one of the finest resorts in the entire country.
4: But it's so dead, Father. There aren't any boys there. Or anything.
0: Well, Bud will be there, and he's a boy.
4: Father.
2: Boy, am I gonna have fun.
0: Look, I know it's your vacation. I want you to have a good time. But don't you think we ought to pick out a place we can all enjoy? You mustn't be selfish about it. Bud, you wouldn't like a place that's all cluttered up with Betty's boyfriends, would you?
2: I'd like it better than Highland Hills.
0: And Betty certainly wouldn't want to go to a spot where they do nothing but play baseball, would you, Betty?
4: I'd rather go there than Highland Hills.
0: And you certainly wouldn't want to wind up in a hole called Washy Whiskey.
4: Mishawaski.
0: That's even worse. Now, at Highland Hills...
4: Father, why can't we just go back to Round Lake?
2: Everybody likes it up there.
0: Highland Hills is a place for comfort and relaxation. It is noted as a fisherman's paradise, the spot where whole families can enjoy a peaceful, restful vacation in the most attractive of surroundings. Nestled in the foothills...
4: Daddy!
0: What is it, Kathy?
4: Patty Davis is going to Camp Mishawaski, and she's my best friend, and I don't care if I do have to go to bed. I don't like Highland Hills.
0: Well, I'm not concerned whether you do or not. You only have half a vote.
4: What?
3: Jim, dinner's ready.
0: We'll be here a second, honey. I was just explaining to the children...
4: Mother, we don't want to go to... Highland Hills.
2: You can't have any fun up there, Mom. Honest, you can't.
0: Now, just a minute.
3: Jim, if the children feel that strongly about it...
0: But they haven't given me a chance to explain.
3: We've always been very happy at Round Lake.
0: It's not a question of Round Lake. They've all got a different place they want to go. And for the most idiotic reasons. Because they play baseball, or because Dick Andrews is a lifeguard... Why should the whole family go to a place we know nothing about just because Dick Andrews is a lifeguard?
3: Betty, why don't you answer the phone?
0: I'll answer it myself. Man wants to do something special for his family, and what thanks does he get? Everybody acts as though I was sending him to jail. Silliest family I've ever seen. Hello?
5: Mr. Anderson, I have all the information for you on Highland Hill.
0: Oh, hello, Miss Thomas. What did you find out?
5: They have a 2-bedroom cottage available for the season.
0: Good.
5: And the manager says he's quite sure that cooking privileges can be arranged.
0: Fine. What did he say about the rates?
5: Well, there isn't much choice, Mr. Anderson. They just had this one cottage left at $54. That's without meals, of course.
0: $54? Say, that's wonderful. That's even less than Round Lake.
5: I don't think so, Mr. Anderson.
0: Miss Thomas, we've been paying $500 a season at Round Lake, and that comes to over $60 a week.
5: Mr. Anderson, this is $54 a day.
0: Well, naturally, but... A what?
5: $54 a day.
0: $54 a day?
5: That's right.
0: Thank you very much, Miss Thomas. I'll see you at the office in the morning.
5: Would you like me to call them about the reservation tonight?
0: No, I think we'd better forget about it for the time being. Thank you again, Miss Thomas.
5: Good night.
0: Good night, Miss Thomas.
6: $54.
3: Jim, everything's getting cold. You won't enjoy your dinner at all.
0: What?
3: I said it... Jim, what is it?
0: Nothing, Margaret. But I've just had a great idea.
3: Oh?
0: Yes, sir, absolutely great. Instead of arguing about Highland Hills and all those other places, why don't we just go up to Round Lake?

0: Well, everybody certainly had his own idea on the big vacation. So often that's the case. We all want something different. But I'm pretty sure there's one case where millions of folks all want the very same thing. I think you'll all agree, in a cup of coffee flavors the thing you want. And naturally, when you buy a pound of coffee, you're after the most in flavor for every penny you spend. That's just what you get, too, in our Maxwell House coffee. Here's the most famous flavor in all the world. Wonderful, good to the last drop flavor that makes you say, that's real coffee. You won't find that famous flavor in any other coffee either. No coffee but Maxwell House. 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We have a recipe, a mighty special recipe. With it, our Maxwell House people select certain fine varieties of coffees, then blend them in a particular way. It's the one way, the one recipe for famous good to the last drop flavor. And it spells the big difference between the flavor of just any coffee and the wonderful goodness of America's favorite brand. 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Enjoy coffee that's always good to the last drop. It's a hot Saturday in Springfield. A hot, sticky Saturday with the heat clinging like a moist blanket to the city streets and the leaves hanging limp and motionless on the branches of dusty trees. In the white frame house on Maple Street, however, there's great activity. The Andersons are preparing to leave on their vacation, and that's always a hectic occasion, like this.
1: Let's see now. Does that take care of all the office details, Miss Thomas?
2: You wanted to send a memo to Mr. Buckley.
1: Oh, that's right. Memo to Phil Buckley, home office, subject summer vacation. Dear Phil...
3: Jim!
1: I'm sorry. Yes, Margaret?
3: Before Bud takes your bag out, do you want to take both pairs of bathing trunks?
1: Yes, dear.
3: The old pair's full of moth holes.
1: Well, then leave them out.
3: I may be able to fix them.
1: Well, then put them in.
3: But I think you really ought to get a new pair anyway.
1: Then leave them out.
3: Oh, I think I'll take them along, just in case.
1: All right, dear. Where were we, Miss Thomas?
2: Subject, summer vacation, dear Phil.
1: Oh, yeah. Dear Phil, as is my usual custom, I'm dividing my annual vacation into two separate weeks, the first of which I am about to take now. In order to establish my family at Round Lake...
4: Father!
1: What is it, Betty?
4: Mr. Manassian never brought back my blue dress.
1: I brought it back myself.
4: No, you didn't, Father. You said he had a headache and... Oh, never mind. Here it is.
1: I'm sorry, Miss Thomas. What did I say?
2: In order to establish my family at Round Lake...
1: Miss Thomas, when you get into the office on Monday, why don't you just copy the memo I sent him last year? He won't know the difference.
2: All right.
1: Oh, call Mr. Gribble first thing Monday. Good grief. Bud!
2: He's taking the bags out.
1: Kathy!
2: You sent her out to bury those worms.
1: Oh. Well...
2: Do you want me to answer it?
1: No, thanks. I'll see who it is. Wants to carry a whole can of worms up to Round Lake. In my suitcase.
5: Hi, Jim.
1: Oh, hello, Ed. Come on in.
5: I just came by to see if you needed any help.
1: Well, that's mighty nice of you, Ed.
5: You know me. Strong back and a weak mind.
3: Who was that, Jim?
1: It's Ed Davis, honey.
3: Oh, Ed, I want to speak to you. I'll be right down.
1: Okay, Margaret.
5: Just about ready to push off, huh?
1: Just about. And so help me, you'd think they were going away forever. You've never seen such a lot of junk.
5: Get your trunks packed?
1: Oh, sure. They went off yesterday. But we've got about a dozen bags. I don't know how I'm going to get them all in the car.
5: Yeah, well, you'll manage.
6: Ed, I'm so glad you stopped by. I wanted to give you our key.
5: Oh?
6: Of course, I don't suppose there'll be an emergency, but if there is, well, there it is.
5: I'll keep an eye on the house, Margaret. Don't you worry about a thing.
6: Oh, thank you, Ed.
1: Margaret, you know I'll be back in a week. It isn't as though the house was going to be deserted all summer.
6: I know, dear, but I'll just feel better.
7: Dad.
1: We're in the hall, bud.
7: Hey, Dad, I got everything in except Betty's suitcase.
1: Why didn't you put that in?
7: She's still packing it.
4: It's all packed.
1: That girl's got ears like a rabbit. Except when you need her. Bring it down, Betty.
4: I can't close it.
1: Oh, Bud, go upstairs and sit on Betty's bag.
7: Are we almost ready to leave?
1: We are ready to leave. Take Betty's bag out to the car and we'll be all set.
7: Okay. Boy, I don't know what this family would do without me.
6: Jim, are you really ready to go?
1: Sure. I just have to tell Miss Thomas one more thing. Miss Thomas?
8: Yes?
1: Oh, great. Busy little joint, isn't it? We'll get out of here at midnight.
9: Hiya, Jim.
1: Well, hello, Hack.
6: Oh, Elizabeth.
8: Margaret, dear, we just had to come over and say goodbye.
6: Oh, how sweet.
9: I told her you'd be up to your ears, but she wouldn't listen.
8: Hector?
9: Well, they're going away on a vacation. They haven't got time to stand around and gab.
6: Oh, Hector, you know we're always glad to see you and Elizabeth.
1: Say, Heck, would you and Ed like to do me a big favor?
9: Sure.
5: Just name it.
1: See if Bud got our bags in the car all right. Somehow, well, he did it too fast.
9: Sure. Come on, let's go, Ed.
5: We'll have everything all set for you, Jim.
1: Thanks.
8: Is there anything you want me to do, Margaret?
6: I can't think of a thing, dear. I've locked all the windows, defrosted the icebox.
1: Margaret, everything is taken care of. Why don't you and Elizabeth go outside?
6: You won't forget to lock the doors.
1: The doors lock all by themselves. But I'll make sure they're good and locked.
6: All right, dear. Come along, Elizabeth.
8: Men can be so stupid about these things, can't they?
6: Oh, they mean well.
1: Oh. Miss Thomas?
10: Yes, Mr. Anderson?
1: Where were we?
10: You were giving me a message for Mr. Gribble.
1: Oh. Well, I'll give it to you on the way out. No, we'll go out the back way.
10: All right.
1: Call Mr. Gribble on Monday and tell him that all the figures for the group insurance setup have been forwarded to New York.
10: Right.
1: We won't have any definite word for at least a week, and by that time, I'll be back in the office.
10: Right.
1: You've got it all straight now.
10: The group insurance figures have been forwarded to New York. We'll have word in about a week, and by then, you'll be back in the office.
1: Good girl. Was everything all right, Ed?
9: Well, not quite. Bud had the bags in all right, but he didn't leave room for anybody to sit.
1: That's my boy.
7: Oh, gosh, how did I know?
5: We've got it all set now, Jim.
1: Where's Kathy?
11: Kathy?
4: I'm coming.
11: Mother, when Bud sat on my suitcase, he broke something.
7: I did not.
11: Well, I heard something crack.
8: I think going away is so exciting, don't you, Margaret?
6: Oh, yes, very exciting.
8: Not that I'd know, of course. I just sit here in this sweltering town and...
6: Kathy!
1: Ye gods, what have you been up to now?
4: You told me to bury the worms.
1: I didn't tell you to crawl in with them. Betty, see if you can scrape some of that mud off her face.
11: Yes, Father.
1: All right, let's get in. I'd like to see if we can't get up there before Labor Day.
8: Have a nice time, Mr. Anderson, and don't worry about the office. Everything's going to be fine.
1: I hope so.
8: Goodbye, Margaret, and if you have time, dear, be sure to drop us a card.
6: Oh, I shall.
9: Get your big one for me, Jim.
1: Okay, Heck.
9: A lot of fun, pal.
1: I'll sure try. Are we all set?
7: All set, Dad.
1: Well, we'll be seeing you.
9: Bye.
6: Jim.
1: What is it, honey?
6: I have the most horrible feeling. I think I forgot to turn off the hot water heater.
1: No, Margaret, you took care of everything.
6: Dear, would you mind very much if we made sure?
1: You mean you want me to go back?
6: Oh, I'll go.
1: Oh, no, never mind.
5: Was that anything wrong, Jim?
1: No, Ed, everything's fine. I'll only be a minute.
6: Be sure it's off all the way, Jim.
1: Yes, dear.
4: Mother, I can't get the dirt off her face.
8: She looks like she's been eating it.
6: What were you doing, Kathy?
4: Well, Daddy said I had to bury the worms, so I was digging a lot of holes.
7: Why didn't you just dump them all in one hole?
4: They were too crowded. I just put two in each hole because I didn't want them to be lonesome. But I had one left over.
9: So you had to dig up a friend for him, huh?
4: Gosh, I didn't even think of that. I just chopped him in two.
1: The pilot light was off, Margaret. You had nothing to worry about.
6: Oh, thank you, dear. I feel much better now.
1: Well, I guess we're about ready to go.
8: Bye.
6: Bye.
7: What's the matter, Dad?
6: I will, Elizabeth.
1: I can't find the car keys.
6: Oh, Jim.
1: Well, I had them 2 minutes ago. I started the motor.
7: Maybe you left them in the house.
6: Do you want Bud to go inside and see, dear?
1: Never mind. I'll go.
6: And, Jim, see if the door to the basement's locked.
1: I locked it on the way out.
6: Well, try it again, dear, just to be sure.
4: Mother, I can't even scrape the mud off her face. Stick your tongue out, dopey.
11: No, I don't want to get washed with spit.
12: Kathy, get some water at the hose bib and wet your handkerchief.
11: Okay, Mommy.
12: And come right back.
9: Say, Margaret, I told Jim we'd expect him for dinner at least once a week.
12: That's awfully nice of you, Hector.
13: Oh, pish-tosh, it's absolutely nothing. You know we're more than glad to have him.
9: Tell him to come over now, will you, Margaret?
12: I certainly shall. And why don't you mention it once in a while, Miss Thomas?
13: I'll be very glad to.
7: Hey, we're never going to get started.
12: Oh, I think your father's coming now. Did you find them, Jim?
5: They were on the stove.
9: Well, hold on to your hats, kid.
5: Everything's all locked, everything's all turned off, and everything's all put away. Now, do you suppose we can get out of here?
12: I hope so, dear.
5: Have we got everything? All the luggage, all the packages, all the junk?
12: I think so.
7: Shove over, will you, Betty? I haven't got any room.
11: Well, who has?
7: Well, pull your suitcase around. It's sticking me in the ribs.
11: Oh, don't be so delicate.
5: Okay, here we go.
14: Bye. Have a nice time.
11: Bye-bye.
12: Bye. You will.
5: By golly, this time I think we're going to do it. See you later.
9: See you soon.
12: Well, we're finally on our way.
5: You know, I've never in all my life seen a family quite like this one. We go through the same thing every year.
7: Dad.
5: When I was a boy, we used to go away for the summer, and we never had all this excitement. When we were ready to go, we went.
7: Dad.
5: But not this family. It isn't the stove, it's the icebox. If you don't forget one thing, you forget something else.
7: Say, Dad.
5: What is it, Bud?
7: We forgot Kathy.

0: 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Always good to the last drop. It's just a few minutes later in the driveway outside the white frame house on Maple Street. The Andersons have returned, retrieved the missing Kathy, and are on their way again. Or at least we hope they are, like this.
1: Well, I guess they're finally gone.
2: I wouldn't be so sure.
1: With that family, you never can be sure of anything. Hector, where have you been?
3: I just went over to turn off the water. Kathy left it running.
4: Oh. Hey.
3: Hmm?
4: You want to hear something? Listen. It's quiet, isn't it? Yeah, it sure is. Hey, you take a family like the Andersons out of a neighborhood and the place sure calms down.
3: Nice, isn't it?
4: Yeah. For about 10 minutes.
1: They're a wonderful family, aren't they?
4: One of the best.
1: Of course, I still think they had one child too many.
3: Oh, Kathy's all right, Elizabeth. She's just full of pep, that's all.
1: She's certainly full of something.
4: Gosh, I can remember the day she was born. She was just a tiny little thing, and Bud and Betty. Yeah, it's going to be awfully dead around here. No noise, no excitement.
3: No broken windows?
4: I'm sure going to miss them.
3: Yeah, they're nice people, all right, Jim and Margaret. Just as nice as they come.
1: Well, stop sounding so mournful, both of you. They'll be back, all of them, in 8 weeks.
0: That they will, neighbors, each and every one of them. Yes, Father Knows Best is leaving the air for its summer vacation. But we'll all be back on September 7th. Margaret, Betty, Kathy, Bud, Roy Barkey and the Maxwell House Orchestra, yours truly, Bill Foreman, and of course, Father Jim Anderson himself, Robert Young. Now yours to enjoy, an instant coffee you'll love for breakfast every morning. 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It's Instant Maxwell House, the instant coffee with a famous flavor. 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Now may I wish you all a pleasant summer and ask that you drive very carefully so that you'll be around to join us again in the fall. So until Thursday, September 7th, good night, good luck, and happy times. From the star of our show, Robert Young, and the makers of Maxwell House, America's favorite brand of coffee. 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
7: No, and I felt extremely honored last week because I had been voted faculty queen of the football team. Although I can't help thinking that they could have dreamed up a more glamorous title for me than Miss Pigskin of 1950. Anyway, Friday morning, Walter Denton picked me up in his broken-down, hopped-up jalopy, or, as the girls call it, the devil's playground. To drive me down to dear old Madison, or as I call it, the devil's playground. Well, Walter, you seem quite chipper this morning.
8: I'm more than chipper. I'm a bird on the wing. My spirits are soaring like an eagle in the blue.
7: Well, I don't like to bring you down, but you just flew through a red light. What's the cause of this pre-dawn gaiety?
8: Our football team, Miss Brooks. Wait till you see them in action. We're going to amaze the entire gridiron world this year.
7: I thought we amazed the gridiron world last year, Walter. As I recall, in the 15 games we played, we had a perfect record, unblemished by a single victory.
8: Well, you see, it's coaching that makes a difference. And this year, things are going to be a lot different. We got Bronco.
7: You mean we're going to buck our players into the end?
8: No, Pam. I mean Bronco Dawson. He's one of the greatest ex-players alive. Huh. With him coaching Madison, we're a cinch.
7: Seems to me I have read his name somewhere. Wasn't he voted a pure American or something?
8: Well, that's all American. And he made it for 3 years, too.
7: Well, I hope he does well for our team. If only for Mr. Boynton's sake. It's amazing how the success or failure of our football team affects his spirits.
8: What's amazing about it? Mr. Boynton's always been a fan. And just because he's a little on the square side, maybe, doesn't mean that, well, underneath he isn't regular.
7: Is that what you really think of Mr. Boynton, Walter?
8: Sure. What if he is a cornball on the surface? Down below, he's pure gold. You just gotta dig a little.
7: Frankly, my shovel is bent by now. I mean, he is a fine teacher, Walter.
8: Sure he is. He may not be much of a spender, but he sure likes to celebrate when the team does okay.
7: You're right about that. At the risk of sounding like an elephant, I remember a game that they did win. It was 3 years ago, and after it we went out to dinner, and then a show, and then to a cafe to dance.
8: Sounds terrific.
7: Oh, it was. Mr. Boynton was like a man in a dream. In fact, it wasn't until 2 days later that he realized we didn't go Dutch.
8: Oh, don't worry. Old Bronco will add to your store of happy memories this season, Miss Brooks. Especially with Stretch Snodgrass in the backfield. Oh, what an athlete that kid is. He's got a great pair of legs, a great pair of arms, and a real head on his shoulders.
7: That's the best kind. Well, we could only get something into that head.
8: I know Stretch isn't any Einstein in the classroom, but on that field, he's a genius. And he's sure crazy about Bronco, especially after what happened yesterday. Did you hear about it?
7: Well, I...
8: Stretch was pushing a wheelbarrow full of football equipment across the field, see, when three hoodlums sneaked up on him.
7: Yes, I...
8: And while two of them held Stretch down, the other guy made off with the stuff. Well, Bronco came along about then. He saw what was going on, and boy, did he light into those two guys.
7: Yes, I heard about it.
8: Well, then, why did you make me repeat the whole thing?
7: I like adventure stories.
8: Oh, what an athlete that Bronco is. Used to be heavyweight boxing champion of the Navy, you know. Yeah, he was telling Mr. Boynton the other day he's going to give him some tips on the manly art of self-defense.
7: He better not. Mr. Boynton's defense is tough enough as it is.
8: Well, here's a dear old school. Say, there's Stretch locking up his bike. Hi, Stretch, old pal.
9: Hello, Walter. Hello, Miss Brooks.
7: Good morning, Stretch.
9: No, ma'am.
7: Walter and I were just... What do you mean, no, ma'am?
9: It's not a good morning. Not only is it not a good morning, it's a rotten morning.
10: What's wrong?
9: Well, I got a good mind to quit this old school. That's what I got a good mind to quit.
8: Quit? But you can't do that, Stretch. Not after all the time you've put in.
7: Walter's right, Stretch. One more year and you're eligible for a pension.
9: Well, this ain't no time to be whimsical, Miss Brooks.
7: I'm not being whimsical, Stretch. I'm just trying to be realistic.
9: Well, I thought we was going to have a swell football team this year because we had old Bronco Dawson coaching us. But now we ain't.
8: We ain't?
7: We haven't.
9: That's right, we ain't.
7: Why ain't we?
9: Mr. Conklin seen him fighting those roughnecks on the school grounds yesterday without giving him any chance to explain, snitched to the Board of Education and had him fired.
8: Well, we gotta do something. That's not fair.
7: Are you sure you've got the facts straight, Stretch? Did Mr. Conklin just arbitrarily dismiss Bronco?
9: Exactly. He just artibellary canned him. Some of the guys in the team are so sore, they're talking about not showing up for practice after school.
8: Oh, but they shouldn't do that. They need the practice.
9: Well, that's what I said. I told them they'd just be spiting their own noses.
7: Spiting their own noses?
9: Sure. There must be some other way to get Bronco back.
8: Wait a minute. I've got an idea. Miss Brooks, who was just voted queen of football at Madison?
7: I was.
8: Correct. Now, who is the logical candidate to step into Mr. Conklin's office and demand Bronco's reinstatement?
7: Would you repeat the question, please?
9: Walter's right, Miss Brooks. You gotta talk to Mr. Conklin.
7: Oh, but boys, I don't carry any weight.
9: Well, your build is just as good
7: That's
9: as...
7: That's not... I just don't get along with Mr. Conklin.
8: Oh, you've gotta do it, Miss Brooks. Think of Mr. Boynton. You said yourself Mr. Boynton's a new man when the team's going good.
7: Well, he is, but I
8: can see it all now. Bronco puts a winning team on the field. You and Mr. Boynton watch their glorious victory. Mr. Boynton takes you out to dinner. And then to a movie. And after that, you go to a nightclub and you dance. The music is soft and dreamy. And as Mr. Boynton holds you in his arms, the air is charged with excitement. He holds you tighter and tighter. And as you glide over the smooth floor with your face pressed close to his, your ecstasy knows no bounds. You're filled with a delicious sense of well-being. You're no longer hungry for romance, starved for affection. Well, Miss Brooks?
7: Don't wrap those words up. I'll eat them right here.
6: Our Miss Brooks, starring Eve Arden, will continue in just a moment. But first, here is Vern Smith. Reader's Digest reports the results of one of the most extensive experiments in dentifrice history. Yes, Reader's Digest reports the very same research which proves brushing teeth right after eating with Colgate Dental Cream stops tooth decay best. And here are additional important facts. Over a 2-year period, the Colgate way stopped more decay for more people than ever before reported in dentifrice history. Yes, the Colgate way of brushing teeth right after eating stopped tooth decay best. Better than any other home method of oral hygiene. Even more important, there were no new cavities whatever for more than 1 out of 3 who used Colgate's as directed. No other dentifrice, ammoniated or not, has proof of such results. The best results ever reported for a dentifrice of any type. And you should know that Colgate Dental Cream, while not mentioned by name, was the only toothpaste used in the research reported in July Reader's Digest. Yes, Colgate Dental Cream, and only Colgate Dental Cream, was used in this research. 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And when you follow the Colgate way, Colgate Dental Cream stops tooth decay best.
7: Well, Walter and Stretch convinced me that without Bronco Dawson, Madison couldn't have a winning football team. And I knew that without a winning football team, I couldn't have a winning evening with Mr. Boynton. So I let them aim me in the direction of Mr. Conklin's office and wish me good luck.
8: Do the best you can, Miss Brooks. Remember, we're rooting for you.
9: We sure are, Miss Brooks. Please try your uttermost to get old Bronco reinstated.
7: I'll do whatever I can, Stretch.
11: See you later, boy. Don't be late for your classes now.
8: So long, Miss Brooks. Now there goes a great gal. I only hope Mr. Conklin's in his pleasant mood.
9: Which one is that?
8: When he doesn't bite you on sight.
9: Well, don't worry about his being too rough on anybody today, Walter. I think I softened him up for a while when I done what I done this morning. He's probably scared stiff.
8: Stretch, what did you do?
9: I thought I'd make him sweat a little on account of what he'd done to Bronco. So I phoned him up and put a handkerchief over the mouthpiece to disguise my voice.
8: What did you say to him?
9: Well, I just said, "Hiya, Mr. Conklin, this is Bronco Dawson. I'm coming to school today and beat your big fat head in."
12: Hi, Miss Brooks.
7: Oh, hello, Harriet. I was just going to drop into your dad's office. Is he busy, do you know?
12: I don't think so, but he's awfully nervous. Every time he hears a sound, he practically jumps under his desk. And he's had the custodian put a big lock and chain on his door.
7: Sounds like he's expecting me.
12: Maybe you can find out what's bothering him. He wouldn't tell me a thing.
7: All right, Harriet, I'll see you in class.
12: Bye.
13: Ah! Who goes there?
7: It's a friend, Miss Brooks.
13: Are you alone, Miss Brooks?
7: Yes, sir, I am.
13: One moment, please. I'll let you in.
7: Good morning, Mr.
14: Get in quickly!
7: Do I get any time off for good behavior?
14: Somehow your devastating bon mots just don't tweak me this morning. Now, get to the point. What do you want of me?
7: Oh, nothing for myself, Mr. Conklin. I wanted to talk to you about somebody else.
14: Who?
7: Bronco Dawson.
14: Yes! That bully?
7: Oh, but he isn't, Mr. Conklin. He hasn't had a fair chance to explain.
14: Fair chance? You realize that since he heard that I recommended his dismissal to the board, he has threatened me with bodily harm?
7: Bronco threatened you?
14: On the telephone. In Dawson's own words, Miss Brooks, he is coming to school today to beat my big fat head in.
7: Oh, that's ridiculous, Mr. Conklin. He wouldn't dare to beat your big fat head in.
14: My big fat what?
7: He wouldn't beat in your big fat anything. I'm a little confused, sir, but actually your head is neither big nor fat.
14: Well, thank you.
7: It's just pleasingly plump.
14: You have made me very happy, my dear. Now get out.
7: Sir, you've just got to listen to reason. Bronco was only fighting to protect school property from some hoodlums. Stretch Snodgrass told me so himself.
14: A cock and bull story born of hero worship.
7: Oh, but Mr. Conklin,
14: the case is closed. In a few days, the board will provide us with a new coach.
7: I wish you'd reconsider this matter, Mr. Conklin. It means a great deal, not only to me, but to the entire student Boynton. A student body. You see, the team has just voted me faculty queen.
14: Congratulations, Your Majesty. Now, with your permission, I'd like to back away from the royal presence. I've got things to do.
7: Yes, sir.
14: Oh, one moment. Just before you came in, the custodian told me that some of the players he spoke with are planning to cut football practice after school today.
7: Yes, I know, but that can all be changed.
14: I think so, too. And since you're so popular with the boys, it seems entirely possible that you could have a hand in changing it.
7: What are you getting at, Mr. Conklin?
14: I have another crown for your head, Queenie. You are hereby appointed temporary football coach.
7: Oh, but Mr. Conklin, there's no need for that if you'll only give Bronco a chance to explain. The mere fact that he was an All-American fullback and heavyweight champion of the Navy is no reason for you to be afraid of him.
14: Afraid of him? Who said I was afraid of him? Osgood Conklin fears no man. You forget, Miss Brooks, that you are speaking to the former captain of the Rutgers tug-of-war team. For 3 years, I was anchorman on that team. Atlas, they used to call me. And no matter how tenacious our adversary, I could always be depended upon to see heavyweight champion of the Navy. Oh!
7: It's just the phone. You can come out from under the desk, Atlas.
14: Oh, yes, the phone. One moment, please. This may be another threatening call from Bronco, Miss Brooks. I'll have to ask you to wait in the hall.
7: But, Mr. Conklin...
14: If I lose my temper with him, I may forget to use the King's English. Come, I'll let you out.
7: Yes, sir.

0: butcher shop.
1: Quit your clowning, Osgood Conklin. This is Mrs. Davis.
0: Who?
1: Margaret Davis, Miss Brooks' landlady.
0: Oh, well, Margaret, I'm very happy to hear from you. Very happy indeed.
1: Well, you may not be so happy when I tell you why I called. Your wife just dropped over and told me that you had poor Bronco Dawson fired.
0: Well, what has that got to do
1: with... You ought to be ashamed of yourself. Bronco was the best football coach that Madison ever had.
0: Now, please, Margaret, my actions in this matter were completely justified. I simply had to do
1: something. If I were a man, I'd come over there and beat your big fat head in.
0: Now, see here, Margaret. Bronco Dawson engaged in a common brawl on my campus yesterday. He's nothing but a ruffian.
1: He's a perfect gentleman. I happened to witness part of that encounter, and the moment Bronco saw me, he stopped hitting those bullies.
0: What?
1: That's how much of a gentleman he is. He told me himself he would never hit anyone in the presence of a woman.
0: He wouldn't? Well, perhaps we'd better discuss this another time, Margaret.
1: But
0: I'll talk to you later. I've been suddenly taken busy. Good day. Come in, Miss Brooks.
2: I don't want to seem insistent, Mr. Conklin,
0: come
2: but...
0: Come in, you wonderful woman, you. Sit down, my dear. Take my chair. I'll squat on the floor. Go on. Sit in that swivel chair. Lean back on it. Take a nap if you like.
2: A nap? You mean I'm awake now? Oh, there's the bell, Mr. Conklin. I've got a class starting.
0: You mean we've got a class, Miss Brooks. I have long been of the opinion that a man in my position should occasionally refurbish his education. And where can I better acquire additional knowledge than by kneeling at the feet of wisdom? Your feet, Miss Brooks.
2: If I knew you were coming, I'd have shined my shoes. All right. All you backfield men, take a few turns on those parallel bars.
3: I've got the lineman working on the heavy weights, Miss Brooks.
2: Oh, thanks, Mr. Boynton. It was very nice of you to offer your assistance this afternoon. I don't know much about football.
3: Well, that's all right, Miss Brooks. Of course, I can't help feeling that Mr. Conklin should never have let Bronco Dawson go. If it's not too late, I'd like to talk to him about it. Do you know where I could find Mr. Conklin now, Miss Brooks?
2: Probably in the bottom drawer of his desk. He's afraid that Bronco's going to beat him up for getting him fired.
3: Oh, but that's absurd. Bronco's a very peaceful sort of chap. You know, I got to know him pretty well in recent days. He told me he liked everything about Madison, even Mr. Conklin. In fact, he was planning on bringing his wife here from Millsboro.
2: I didn't know Bronco was married. He never mentioned having a wife.
3: Yeah, I know. He's an odd one when it comes to women.
2: He's an odd one.
3: By that, I meant he keeps his private life pretty much to himself. He sort of confided in me, though. Even told me he had a baby a couple of years ago. Never mentioned it to a soul.
2: Must have been quite a surprise to his wife. I guess it's too late to do anything about Bronco now. He hasn't even come back to school for his uniform.
4: Pardon me, Miss Brooks. We got the blackboard all set up for skull practice.
2: Good. Get the skulls together and we'll practice.
3: Well, where's the board set up, Walter?
4: Right near the tackling pit. Of course, those hoodlums stole our tackling dummy yesterday, so I had to borrow a big laundry bag from the cafeteria. I told Kenny Patterson to get it stuffed with sawdust or something. I hope he didn't forget.
5: Hey, get a load of me, folks. I borrowed Bronco Dawson's uniform for today. It's the old number 99 he wore in college.
3: Oh, good old 99. And that yellow jersey is hot stuff, all right.
5: Well, how do you like it, Miss Brooks?
2: Now I know how mustard looks when it's happy. But Stretch, where's your own uniform?
5: Well, that showed up missing. One of those hoods glommed on it yesterday while Bronco was clobbering the other two.
3: How does that go again?
2: I'll translate, Mr. Boynton. Stretch means his uniform was pilfered by one brigand while our football coach was taking punitive measures against his confederates.
5: How does that go again?
4: Well, we better get going. I want to see if that laundry sack has been stuffed.
5: In honor of me having old Bronco's uniform on, Miss Brooks, don't you think I ought to get the first shot at tackle practice?
2: Well, don't look at me, Stretch. You'll have to settle for the sack.
6: Hi, Daddy. What are you doing on the athletic field?
0: I was on my way home, Harriet. Left the building through the side entrance today.
6: But why, Daddy?
0: Just for kicks.
6: You know, for a minute I thought you might be looking for old 99. I was hoping you might have changed your mind about letting him go.
0: Old 99?
6: Yes. That's what a lot of the kids call Bronco Dawson. Those are the numerals he wore on his college uniform. He's kept them to this day.
0: I hope I've seen the last of Bronco Dawson and his numerals.
6: I'm afraid you're not going to get your hope, Daddy. It looks like old 99 is coming out of the gym now.
0: Where? Oh, there. Oh, dear.
6: I'd like to stay and watch some practice, but I've got a date with Susie Prentice at 3:15, and I... Oh, golly, I'm late. See you later, Daddy. I've got to run.
0: You've got to run? Oh, no. No, I better not. He'd nail me in a minute on this open field. I've got to hide. I've got to hide. Ah, this laundry bag. I'll just hop in here and pull the string. Champion of the Navy yet.
4: Practice. Give me a hand with this dummy, will you, folks?
3: All right, Walter.
2: I'll help, too.
4: I'm glad Kenny didn't forget to stuff it.
2: From the way it feels, it must have stuffed it with blubber.
3: Well, we'll just hoist it up between these uprights.
4: Yeah.
3: Now, remember, fellas, hit it low and hit it hard.
2: Come on, Stretch. You start it off.
5: Okay, here goes.
3: That's a pretty nice tackle, Stretch, but a little too low.
5: What do you mean, too low, Mr. Boynton? I thought I hit it just right.
2: Why don't you show him what you mean, Mr. Boynton?
3: Me? But I haven't played football in years.
4: Oh, go ahead, Mr. Boynton. With your physique, you'll grind that old sack into powder.
3: Well, I'll try it if you want me to. I'll get a good running start.
2: Now, Stretch, Mr. Boynton can probably teach you plenty, so stop that groaning.
5: Oh, me?
2: Oh, wonderful, Mr. Boynton. But why so hard? You knocked the wind out of yourself.
3: No, I didn't. I feel great.
4: Gosh, look at that sack. It's all lopsided.
2: Well, there's only one way to fix that. Hit it from both sides at once.
3: That's right. It's often necessary for two men to bring down the ball carrier. Now, Stretch, you hit him high and I'll hit him low.
5: Right, Mr. Boynton. And this time I'll make that old sack holler uncle. Uncle?
3: Say something, Stretch?
5: No, sir. Didn't you say something?
3: No. Walter, was that you?
4: Not me. Was it you, Miss Brooks?
2: It wasn't me.
7: Isn't anyone going to ask me?
5: The sack. It talked.
4: Boy, it sounds like Mr. Conklin's in there.
2: Oh, heavens. Quick, release those pulleys. I'll get the drawstrings. Oh, it is, Mr. Conklin.
8: Yes, Miss Brooks, it is. And I blame you for this entire outrage.
2: Me? But
8: you knew I was threatened by Bronco Dawson. You knew I was trying to hide from him. And what more logical place for me to hide than here in this laundry bag?
2: But that's not fair, Mr. Conklin.
8: You should have known I was in there when you helped hoist me up.
2: I'm sorry, Mr. Conklin. I have an ironclad alibi.
8: An alibi?
2: Yes, sir. Just take a look at the size of that bag.
8: What has that got to do with it?
2: I couldn't possibly think that even you were that big a dummy.

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0: And now, once again, here is our Miss Brooks.
1: Well, by dint of some fast talking, I convinced Mr. Conklin that I wasn't the one responsible for his bruised condition. Of course, Walter, Stretch, and the rest of the team showed amazing loyalty. As soon as the bag was opened, they ran giggling into the hills. Then Mr. Boynton went to the gym for some iodine, and I tried to soothe Mr. Conklin. He certainly was banged up. There was a big lump here, a small lump there, here a lump, there a lump, everywhere. Osgood Conklin was a mess. E-I-E-I.
2: Miss Brooks, do you know what I'll do if I ever get my hands on that Bronco Dawson?
1: Yes, sir. You'll hold his arms. Now lie still, Mr. Conklin.
3: Hi, Miss Brooks. Why is Daddy stretched out on... Daddy, when did it happen?
1: Take it easy, Harriet. Your daddy's been helping the football team.
3: But the way he looks.
1: He's worried, Harriet. He's a little concerned over Bronco's possible reaction to being fired.
3: But Bronco doesn't even know he's been fired.
2: What's that?
3: The board wasn't to notify him until this morning, and he left town last night. I just stopped home for a minute, Daddy, and found this wire for you.
2: Oh, let me see that. Where are my glasses?
4: Oh, they were in my vest pocket.
2: You read it, Miss Brooks.
1: All right. Dear Mr. Conklin, called home to Millsboro last night. Wife presented me with 7-pound fullback. Have taken job coaching Millsboro High. Know you'll understand. Thanks for everything, Bronco Dawson. Well, all's well that ends well.
2: Ends well? I'm nothing but a mass of welts and bruises.
1: But you're just thinking of yourself, Mr. Conklin. What about poor Bronco?
2: Poor Bronco?
1: Yes. Now he'll never get a chance to beat your big fat head in.
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